watch live commentary right here with all the big moments, the big calls, and the drama as the competition reaches its business end. Who will handle the pressure? Who will rise to the occasion? And who will be left standing when it all comes down to the final game? The 2026 NRL Finals. Live commentary right here on Sport Nation. Welcome to Afternoons on Sport Nation.

0: just gone a minute past midday on this Tuesday, the 22nd of September 2026. And Stephen McIver in today for Staffy, back Monday, Tuesday as well to have a little bit of fun with you. And it's the Tuesday after the Sunday. Makes sense? Of course it does. The Tuesday after the Warriors saw their record-breaking season come to an unhealthy stop. And when I say unhealthy, I just had to look across that squad and the battered and bruised individuals that they were, and to think, you know what? It just wasn't meant to be. And we could talk all about the referee, and I'm not really interested in that. Yeah, there are a couple of calls that are a bit dodgy, but you know, you make your own business, you make your own luck if you want to go and play finals footy. And I was talking to Jacob, afternoon to you, by the way, Jacob. Nice to be back in the chair with you, pal. Well, not sitting in the chair with you, but you know, we're sharing a studio. Let's put it that way, shall we?
1: Stephen and I actually sat right next to each other right now, if you're listening.
0: Yeah, we're not that touching. Close. We're not that close, pal. Anywho, I always take this story back to a long time ago when I was doing the Warriors and talking to one of the med staff. And I remember them saying, I said, what's it like in here? And he says, you know what, we are patching players up from week one. From week one, they are patching players up. So to truly get a fit team through to a grand final, to be able to

0: win games and get through grand finals is also a miracle of modern medicine, and also there's a certain amount of luck involved by not having injuries. And when you think last year the Warriors were bedeviled by injury, this year they've had to deep donkey deep to actually put players on the park, particularly in those critical conditions of the halves. I don't feel so bad. I feel disappointed as a genuine Warrior fan. And I always talk about the Doggies and they being my team, but it's hard not to want the Warriors to win and win well. And I think what we need to ask the question is, how disappointed are you? Are you really, really disappointed that the Warriors are not going to make the grand final, not be even close to it, not even a preliminary final, considering they had a record-breaking 18-win season and have created so much goodwill amongst sporting fans, not just rugby league fans, but the sporting community in this country? And I thought about it. I was watching Sean Johnson on the telly, and he said it quite articulately. He said, you know what, who would have thought that we'd sell 48,500 at Eden Park, but also have this team that's set the benchmark for fan culture? And for me, that is a massive success story there. We always go back to when they were away from with COVID and then they came home. And ever since they came home, the smart staff behind the scenes recognised very quickly that the fans were the most important thing. Not taking anything away from the team. But if you want a team to move on and have that support, win, draw, regardless of what happens, you need that fan base to be totally engaged. And that's worth a golf clap, a genuine golf clap to the Warriors management for the last 3 years, 4 years of having created this dynamic that every genuine fan, every bandwagon fan wants to jump on and be a part of. I was watching LeBron James being interviewed about, do you consider the season being a failure? And he said, well, how do you define failure? Is it a failure that we've had, 86? They play 86 games a season, I think it is, all right?
1: 82.
0: Like 82 plus games a season. And who's judging that? Because all professional athletes bust their ass for a whole season, for a pre-season, and then another, the full season, and then the post-season, to try and get that ultimate piece of pie, which is a championship. And more so than NBA, the rugby league competition is one of the toughest in the world. The body contact for 26 regular season rounds, 27 regular season rounds, and then a final series. So I don't think we should define the Warriors' season as a failure. We're just disappointed it didn't turn out the way we wanted to. And maybe we also forgot that the Knights are a pretty damn good team. That performance reminded me of the very first game of the year in Las Vegas when I watched and went, whoa, this supposedly bottom of the table team a season ago looks like they've got their mojo. And it came to the party at the weekend and the Warriors just weren't in a position to win the game. They weren't bad. They were just beaten by a better team. 0800 150811. I'd love to hear what you think about this. How do you define success of the Warriors season if you think it has been a successful season? 0800 150811. Rather talk to you than talk to you through the text, but if you want to text me, it's 8833. Hey, Dino, how are you?
2: Yeah, good, Stephen. Yeah, well, it has to be a success. Like, I mean, I don't want to sound... I don't know how to word it, really, but I guarantee you the Blues would love to have 4,800 in a game.
0: Yeah. But that's the point of the discussion is, right, you see it as a success. You struggle to define. How do you define success then? Rather them, making how do money. You define success?
2: Making money.
0: Well, okay. So
2: you pay your bills.
0: Yeah, no, I hear you. I think you're probably one of the shrewder individuals. But I think you also have to look at the wider picture and what I was talking about too, the fans. Look at that. They loved it.
2: Yeah, bums on seats. Bums on seats. Like, rugby union's struggling. They've just got to have a look and see what the Warriors are doing right. And clearly just letting blokes come in or women come in with drums and dance and laugh, and actually you can hear the

0: atmosphere through the TV, through the radio, whoever you listen to it or watch it. You don't see that in rugby union unless you go to Argentina or somewhere like that. So
1: yeah, look, let's not. Hey, if we get talk about rugby, I'm going to get convicted on air live that I'm playing this off against each other. All right, the fan culture thing is something that yes, rugby needs to work on. But for the Warriors, the individuals and the coaching staff, that in fact that whole organisation will be hurting because they've. And I was talking to one of the guys, Thomas, who got me to host the room 2 weeks ago against the Dolphins, and mate, he looked absolutely gone. His eyes were hanging out. They work their butt off every day of the week to make sure that from fans in the stands to corporate spending good money in those big rooms are having the best time of their life and having the best experience that they can, because experience is everything. And a lot of those people in the rooms aren't footy fans. And they walk away yelling and yahooing and going, how good was that? And I was watching Cameron George, Dino, on a clip somewhere saying, you know, we're investing in property now. We're now a business, a bigger business, and people think we're not just a footy club. And I think, and he said that's happened inside 3 or 4 years. And that's driven by fan revenue, massive merch revenue, and of course, being able to sell corporates and the commercial success. Are you gutted? Are you genuinely gutted?
0: No, well, I'm not a real Warriors fan. I'm a Penrith fan, to be fair, when I was over there many, many moons ago. So, yeah. No, I looked at the two games, and you've got to be brutally honest. Like, they didn't deserve to win either of them, I didn't think. And they might have, had it gone to Golden Point, they might have. But that, just because you didn't look like you deserved to win from a spectator's point of view like me that wants them to win, don't get me wrong, doesn't mean you haven't got the right to win. And the fact that they were robbed the opportunity to go to Golden Point on a pretty obvious decision right in front of the goalposts, that didn't just rob everybody watching, but there's 48,000 people here that deserve to see a dropkick win that game.
1: Yeah, I'm not gonna play the blame the ref game, to be honest, because they had plenty of opportunities to score. I thought the kicking game was off. That's my humble opinion. I thought it was too short, too high, and just didn't create any chance for the runners to put pressure on the fullback to get it. So, but we could argue this point all day. It was just the way it rolled out, and they looked good. Their defensive line looked good. The Knights, Kalyn Pong. I didn't think I've seen him play as well in a long, long time. Marju and this kid, who is the 12? Who is the kid in 12 for the Newcastle Knights? McKeown. McKeown, my word. He was in beast mode. So, you know, it is what it is. I think Andrew Webster will sit down and go, okay, right, another one missed. They'll be hurting like anyone. He hurts more than anyone because his job's on the line every time they don't make where they need to be, right? But he's a rock star. He's a rock star. So, oh, well, we'll wait and see, Dan. I appreciate the time as always, mate. Loving to hear from you. What's the weather like down your way?
0: Yeah, it's fabulous. Absolutely fabulous. And you hit the nail on the head. Like, Ponga was outstanding. The hammer the week before was outstanding. And when they lost both fullbacks, that was always going to be a kicking issue for them to cover that up. And they tried their best. But I thought, and I don't know, but I thought, honestly, the kicks were too long. Like, why would you kick it to Hammer and Ponga and give them time?
1: Yeah, yeah. Well,
0: I don't get that.
1: That's all I'll say is I think my star, I've got a number of stars that's shone for me. And I'm gonna talk about them a little bit later on, but I think you can throw the two co-captains into that mix as well. Thanks, Matt. Appreciate your time. It's 12 minutes past midday. Mikey's been on patiently on the line. Hi, Mikey.
2: Good afternoon, Stephen. Yeah, look, I'm just on your question. I'm disappointed in one aspect, and I'm gutted in another aspect. And I'm disappointed in the sense that in a major competition at a major time, a Kiwi team has lost to an Australian team. God, I hate that. I've got to say that.
1: That's just in your DNA.
2: It's 100% in my DNA. And secondly, for Warriors fans, which I'm not a Warrior fan, but geez, their fans, as everyone says, look, they're the best in the country by a mile. I'm really gutted for them, like seriously gutted for them, because they must be suffering very soon, if not now, the sporting equivalent of PSTD, or however you pronounce, you know what I'm talking about.
1: Yeah,
2: because it's like, when's it ever going to happen? And this is a golden year for them, golden opportunity. And so, and you've got some regular corners they may phone up today, like I think it's Paul from Northland and that, who are massive die-in-the-wall committed
1: Warriors fans. Paul's on the line waiting. He's on the line waiting.
2: Well, there you go, you know. And it's just year after year. And this looked good. I think...
1: They're not cursed.
2: I mean, they've obviously...
1: They're not cursed.
2: They're not... well...
1: They've been to two grand finals. I've been to both of them, and they... And I honestly, I thought them both they were robbed anyway, so...
2: Yeah, but you know, but you know what sports fans are like, right? So sometimes the what's actually real and logical goes completely out the window, and all of a sudden it's like, well, man, are we kids kind of thing. But I mean, for those people who put their heart and soul into it and their dollars, yeah, I'm really gutted for them because they're a really likable team, really likable organisation. Thankfully, they've got Webby on for the next, was it 4 or 5 years or something?
1: Yeah,
2: so they've
1: yeah.
2: made some smart decisions there. Here's hope for the future. I am gutted for them.
1: But you know what? The most important thing we've got to remember, they have created great entertainment for us, and they're in the entertainment business. It'll happen, mate. It will happen. Appreciate the call, mate. Have a great day.
2: No worries.
1: See you, man. It's 13 minutes past midday. Well, he said Paul was waiting in the line from North, and we know Paul is a massive Waz fan. Hey, mate, nice to talk to you again.
3: G'day, Stephen. Did you just say that's the way it rolled out in regards to the result? I mean, if they were wearing Bulldogs jerseys, would you be saying the same after those appalling decisions?
1: Yeah, no, I would say the same thing, mate. As I said before, I may be a doggies fan, but when you spend 25 years around the Warriors, it's hard not to be a fan. There's my admission, okay? So, you know, and I, to be fair, and I sound like a tosser here, I did pick the Knights to win. I just couldn't see them after the Warriors, after the actual good beating that the Dolphins gave them to get up again. And honestly, with Halasima playing on one leg, and he was playing on one leg, what he did was outstanding, but he wasn't at 100%. So they rolled the dice with Lekker, and it paid off to a point.
3: Yeah, there's no doubt, though, that they were denied. They had opportunities to win it. They also denied some opportunities through incompetence. But anyway, they limped through to the finals, mate. There's no doubt about that. You know, the signs were there against the Newcastle that first game, and then against Manly, and then against the Dolphins. You know, the signs were there. They were limping to the finals, and they would have been, as far as I'm concerned, they would have been bundled out. It was just a bridge too far, mate, you know, with the injuries.
1: Well, I'm glad they went out 12-10. If they'd gone to play Penrith, I think it might have been a different story. It might have been a Roosters Cronulla sort of situation where the Roosters out of nowhere, because I actually thought Cronulla might sneak in there. They were my darkie there, the dark horse. So 46-10, so 12-10. Yep. And I think Newcastle will remind themselves too, they only just got home. They only just got home. Yes, they had Kalen Ponga off the deck for 10 minutes, but they only just got home. But I like what I see with them. And from your perspective, successful season or a failure?
3: Well, Stephen, you know, let's look. Last year they finished sixth. This year they finished second. If you want to talk about trajectory, that's trajectory there for you.
1: So
3: and
1: success.
3: We all know that absolutely success. And when you look to next year. I've always said the teams that will make it to the end are the teams that stay relatively healthy, and unfortunately we weren't one of them in key positions. But if you look next year, our squad, we've got Will Warbrick coming. There's some good players coming, mate. So onwards and upwards to 2027, mate.
1: Do you want to buy a centre, though? Do you want to buy a class centre? I want Herbie Farnworth, please, but I think a little over $1 million, he's worth every centre. But I'd have him tomorrow.
3: Well, I'd probably prefer Casey McLean, a good Kiwi boy. But
1: yeah.
3: Just on that, mate, I did hear rumours Jordan Rickey to the Waz. You know anything about that?
1: Nothing. All I've read is that he's fallen out of favour with Madge, and you know he's got one more year, 2027, at the Broncos. Man, who knows? Who knows? I mean, we love it. It'll keep us happy over summer. It'll keep us happy over summer. But and when does Warbrick get fit? He's an Arkley, so will he be fit for the start of the season is the other question. But it doesn't matter, right? Because this is the one thing the Wires have done really well, right? They have tested their depth, and the depth did not let them down. I think that's the one thing. It did not let them down. They may not have won as many, but geez, you won 18 out of 26. I'll take that any day of the week.
3: Yeah. Hey, let's turn our attention to the Kiwis. Get behind the Kiwis for the World Cup, mate. I think

0: I think we've got a very good chance.
1: Yeah, let's just wait and see what happens. I'm overpredicting. Paul, appreciate the time, mate. Have a good off-season.
0: Yeah, well, mate. Up the wires all day. See you, mate.
1: See you, mate. 17 minutes past midday. Take a wee break. Come back. I've got Josh and Marcus waiting. Stay with us here on Sport Nation on a Tuesday.
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1: 12:22 with Stephen McIver on this Tuesday around the country. Hope you're good wherever you are listening. Just on the text line 8833. Ken, I hope you've been nice. Warriors, too many injuries, man. All I've heard all season is look at the depth. Yes, and it has worked. Well, obviously not. No, I'm going to disagree. What was that, Jacob?
16: Oh, well, we were just talking in the break there about the NFL game going on. But

0: between the New York Giants and the LA Rams, and quarterback Jackson Dart
1: for the Giants.
0: For the Giants, looks like he's gone down with a knee injury. Quite a heavy blow there. So
1: it's a ram that's just rammed into him, so to speak. Yeah. Oh well, wait and see. Giants 1-0. Even at this stage, you're going, oh, well, okay, but that's the Harbaugh thing, and that's the coach of Harbaugh. Anyway, and Ken also says, SM, as I've always said, the Dragons will win another title before the Warriors win their first. Fisher Harris wasted his challenges, 31 years in waiting. Yeah, I'm not so sure about that. Well, we'll talk about that, though. Marcus, thank you for being patient. How are you feeling after the no-go for the Warriors getting further on?
2: Yeah, well, days passed now, day and a bit, and yeah, like anything else, 25 years, you soon learn to accept the decisions and just not being good enough on the day.
1: Yeah, you're quite honest about it. You don't think the Warriors were good enough on the day?
2: Oh, for sure. You don't, I'm not a stats guy, but to look at the stats, we led in everything but the scoreboard, and we only scored 10 points. What, the game before, the night before? I don't know what the final score was. It 60, 70 points scored?
1: 40, I think it was 46-10. Rooster scored 46 points.
2: Yeah.

0: the Dolphins chasing, Newcastle trying to chase the minor premiership instead of giving the boys a rest.
1: Yeah, fair question.
0: Things like that.
1: Fair question, because I think they made a big deal about it, didn't they? Saying, oh, we're not worried about the premiership because that's not the one you need to win. You need to win the big one.
0: Oh, for sure. We've won the premiership before, and I'm pretty sure there'd be a lot of guys pointing the finger at our number six

0: good games and great games this season. You know, no one's perfect. I just still come back to it, Marcus, with a genuine mental and physical fatigue, and they are a fit. Do not disjudge me here. They are a fit team. They're a fit team. It just doesn't happen on the day. And that's sport, right?
1: Oh, for sure. Like you've mentioned, and a lot of people, it's a long season. But, hey, the Roosters are still playing, and they haven't had their main halfback for the last 5-6 weeks. Every team goes through injuries, so we can't really use that as an excuse.
0: I'm not using an excuse. I'm using it as reality. So if you were going to put another player in there, who would you want? What position do you think the Warriors need to bolster?
1: Like someone said, I'd chase
0: Herbie.
1: Not Herbie, the centre from...
0: Casey McLean?
1: Centre from the Roosters. He'd be much cheaper.
0: Oh, okay. Fair enough. All righty. But are you happy, sad, or just disappointed about the season? 18 wins, cracking season, lots of highs in the season, just didn't get where we need to be.
1: Oh, for sure. As a spectator and as a follower and as a true passionate follower, we've had some great times watching the games with my muckles and everything, jumping up and down, watching it. And that's what it is. It's just pure entertainment. We do it all from our couch. We don't do any hard work, brother. So, disappointed, yes, because, you know, a lot of us have been waiting for a long time and we'll keep waiting. You just have to keep on doing it.
0: All right, mate. Appreciate your time as always. Have a great off season and enjoy. That's Marcus from Rotorua. Now, I think we're going to go to Lyle in Queensland. G'day, mate. How are you?
2: Yeah, not too bad. Look, mate, the last two games, the halves have been in net. Just a suggestion for next year, because Tanner Boyd and Teal Pickey came through the Titans over the air together, I've been moving Tane up into the halves and pairing him with Tanner Boyd. And putting the Rarotongan boy back at fullback, I think. Because, you know, right, Chittenell and his mate have had some good games, but if you're ever going to win this competition, you have to have halves that perform at the highest level in the clutch games. And I think he's too small for fullback, in my humble opinion. Tanner Boyd, when he's fit, he's definitely up to it. So we'll be looking at those two for a halves pairing. As for, was it a successful season? I understand by what I've said before, right? Warriors teams of the past that had lost that many players in crucial positions, like the halves, would have fallen right out of the eight. So I think it's the best Warriors side we've probably seen, full stop. They've just had a shocking run with injuries. All teams do, but, you know, when you're down to your third or fourth set of halves, very hard, as Cooper Cronk and Matty Johns said about a month ago, any other team would have been right out of contention. But the Warriors are still punching away. So, yeah, their fans are disappointed, but I don't see any reason to be too downcast.
0: Mate, I think that's the smartest thing anyone said today. The fact that they have shown massive resilience in the wake of so many people being knocked out through injury. Who wins the grand final now? Do you think the Dolphins magic it out? Do you think it's a Dolphins-Penrith final?
2: I'd like to think so. And put it this way, my friend, anyone besides Penrith, because it just gets so boring. I'm just sorry I might upset you here. I'm just damn glad Canterbury Bankstown won't be playing it.
0: That's fine, mate.
2: There's a particular supporting base that they've got, and I don't want to get too political. I think you know what I'm talking about, that I detest. So, yeah.
0: Oh, mate, look, I appreciate your contribution, man, because that was a cracker. It reminded me about that, you know. And in the face of everything bad, they didn't fall out of the eight, and they showed massive resilience. Lyle, have a cracking Tuesday, okay, pal?
2: Okay, mate.
0: Cheers, buddy. That's Lyle out of Queensland. Might as well go. What time is it? 12:29. Should we get to John? Yeah. Hey, John. How are you? Thanks for waiting, mate.
3: Yeah, no worries, mate. Hey, just on Ashley Klein, I just want to say, as a referee, he's been a professional rugby league referee, as you know, for about 30-odd years. He refereed in the Super League. He's refereed the Kiwis many times, the Warriors hundreds of times, and I have the utmost respect for him. He's a true professional. And in saying that, people make mistakes, and I'm sure he'll be the first one to say that he probably, you know, in the

0: in the heat of the moment, didn't make a call where he should have. But in saying that, the Warriors should have never left it to those calls being made.
1: Yeah, exactly.
2: You cannot rely on the call of a bunker, although some would say you have to now, but you make your own luck. I hate saying luck, but you know, you put yourself in the position to score a try or get points. That's on you. It's not on the ref.
0: Yeah. Yeah, and at the end of the day, we could only score two tries. The week before, we only scored one. I think we had one try ruled out there. I think Leigh Barn, he might have ran a decoy and hit
2: the
0: opposition defender. But besides that, the team that looked the most dangerous all night was the Knights, mate.
2: Yeah, I like the look of them, eh?
0: And to be honest, you know, if you were there live, you should see how much work Calen Ponga does off the ball. You know, he's amazing. He's the general in defence. He's the general in attack. Was it Sharp that scored that try?
2: Mm-hmm.
0: That long-range try?
2: Mm,
0: when he scored that try, it was Calen Ponga that told him to go into that gap. Stand there, mate. And what do you know? The ball was open. So to have Calen Ponga and the Kiwis, I think we're blessed, mate. I think for me, he probably is the best fullback in the game at the moment, and that's a big call.
2: Amazing how quickly we've switched to the Kiwis, huh? and over dissecting the Wires. Mate, appreciate your patience for hanging on to have a chat, pal.
0: No worries, mate. I know the news is coming up, so I'll let you go.
2: No, cheers, no news. No, we've got I've got some breaking news coming up. It's got to do with Super Rugby. So nice. We'll call that a very nice segue from you, John. Okay. Thanks, pal.
0: No worries, mate. Have a good one.
2: Yeah, you too, pal. 12:31 here on Sport Nation. We'll take a wee break, shall we, and come back with a little bit of breaking news at regards Super Rugby Pacific and the NPC. Stay with us.
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4: 12:35 on Sport Nation this Tuesday afternoon, the 22nd day of September. The Post is reporting that New Zealand Rugby is putting a bombshell proposal to replace Super Rugby and the NPC on the table, with a story out of Paul Cully from the Coast. It's just been handed to me, so with your permission, I'll just read what we can glean from it. New Zealand Rugby has proposed a new 8-10 team national competition to replace Super Rugby and the NPC. That's what the Post can reveal. The proposal is one of three options contained in a confidential NZ Rugby document, not that confidential anymore, that's been sent to stakeholders ahead of a critical rugby summit this Thursday in Wellington. The other two options are a bold expansion of Super Rugby to include up to two additional teams, or a continuation of Super Rugby and the NPC, but with five single rugby entities in the main centres of Auckland, Waikato, Wellington, Canterbury and Otago. The document does not discuss which two teams could be added, but provincial unions such as Hawke's Bay, Taranaki, Bay of Plenty and Tasman would be logical options. However, I'm just reading this as per the release or the story. The proposal is effectively to blow up Super Rugby and the NPC for a single professional competition, and that's which I actually quite like, actually. I've long thought about this. It's in a document titled Rugby Summit Men's Elite Competition Possible Options, stating that all rugby underneath the competition would be, get this, amateur. Under the proposal, each of the 8-10 teams would receive player payments of 8 to 10 million, and each team would be run by the provincial unions. New Zealand Rugby would supply the licenses to the provincial unions with possible private investment through a separate vehicle. How can it be amateur? The formation of one branded national competition, cutting Australian rugby adrift, and that's how it rolls. Now, apparently, NZRPA Chief Executive Rob Nicol floated a similar idea to the Post in February, warning Rugby Australia there was no guarantee that New Zealand would continue to prioritise Super Rugby. Wow. The new competition likely to start in 2028. The current February-June window would be unchanged. The proposal to expand Super Rugby Pacific with up to two extra teams is considered dramatic, reflecting New Zealand Rugby's urgency as it faces projected losses of $66 million between 2027 and 2031. Under that plan, known as Option C, a new entity known as SPR Hold Co. would set up to operate a 12-team competition. SPR Hold Co. would hold cross-border, pool team, commercial rights, funds, logistics, marketing, NZR and Rugby Australia keep broadcast control, blah, blah, blah, blah, blah. Wow. How about that? I suppose the question now is, what do you want? Do you want a 8-10 team national competition and no NPC? Or do you want Super Rugby and something else? Jacob, initial thoughts on what I've just read out?
5: Well, yeah, it's an interesting bit of news. Obviously, this is sort of, you know,
1: the very beginning of the discussions that are being had at New Zealand Rugby and with the key stakeholders, as Paul Cully stated in that article, like, I'm like you, I've long thought about the NPC and expand.

0: expanding it, and I'm in favour of that personally.
1: Expanding the NPC.
0: Yeah, well, it's in this proposed model, I suppose, they're not expanding the NPC or making that the hallmark competition. They're trimming it down, trimming the fat, I suppose, but creating, you know, New Zealand focus on our rugby competitions.
1: I've always maintained, I remember talking to Bailey Mackey, who was one of, I think he's still up on the NZR board or was on the NZR board, was at one stage polling to go as chairman of the NZR. I have always maintained that the NPC should be a professional competition if it would work commercially, and that it should run right against the NRL 26 weeks and go head-to-head. Because the one thing that Super Rugby, I'll be blunt with you, does not do for me, it does not create tribalism. It does not create those classic things that you and I have grown up with, you know, Waikato to Auckland. Mm. Wellington, Otago, Canterbury,
0: Bay of Plenty, Hawke's Bay,
1: all that stuff, right? So that's quite dramatic. But an 8 to 10 team competition, is that enough, or is that all they can afford? And where's the money coming from? It doesn't really say. You know, under the proposal, each of the 8 to 10 teams would receive player payments of 8 to 10 million. So that's your salary cap, 8 to 10 million. What's the projected salary cap for the NRL? Is about going to go through to about, it's now 12, they're talking 16 million under the new deal in a year or so time. I mean, wow, that could create all sorts of things. I suppose the question is, this is being driven by an unsustainable competition, and that would be Super Rugby. Am I right or am I wrong?
0: Oh, absolutely. I mean, the proof's in the pudding. The amount of teams that have entered the competition and then have been axed since. Yeah, it's been a complete dog's breakfast for 15 years, Super Rugby.
1: So the other part of all of this is, you know, giving control to the unions. Well, the unions, from what I understand, and people I've spoken to in rugby, aren't exactly great for keeping the books right. And a lot of time, provincial unions have gone to New Zealand rugby, to top up and clear debt. So, oh well, okay. So that's the breaking news. Will we see an 8 to 10 team professional competition in 2028 and no more NPC Super Rugby? Ah, wow. Already popped up on 8833. Why bastardise the NPC? The bones are already there. Just ditch the Super Rugby and put the Super Rugby money into the NPC. I suppose the question was, how attractive will it be? I think it could work. It'd be a bit like the Premiership in England, right?
0: Yeah.
1: But you can't have it. And you note too that all the control is with the national body, so they're not. And it mentions investment, but the control is done by the national body, which is, when you think about all the dramas they have with Premiership rugby in England, you know, clubs saying you can't have this player, and having a more authority over the players because they're paying them the big wedge rather than the England Rugby Union, and then clubs going bust, you know. Is it Newcastle and bust now? They're Red Bull Newcastle. Red Bull came in and bought them privately. Mm. So, it offers the opportunity for proper ownership, like in the NFL, right? You get people like the Warriors boss come in, Ortex come in and buy a team, own the team and run it. But the problem is all commercial rights, you know, come from or go to the union. So, the thing about control is an interesting one, right? They want to try and find something that works, but how long do we need? How many more iterations of Super Rugby do we need? If you've got some thoughts on that, hey, 0800 150, I've lost my number again, I'm terrible. 0800 150 811.
0: That's the one.
1: 0800 150 811, or text on 8833. Hey, Stephen, on tribalism and Super Rugby, we can't help if you're not a Cantab and a Crusaders fan. No issue with that down here, Mikey. Fair play to you. But that's to be congratulated, Mikey. Simple as that. But I look at Super Rugby games and not sold out and things like that. And that, I think that doesn't also come down to the actual, I think it comes down to the competition and people wanting simple games, not millions and millions of rules to get in their way. And look, we could argue this to the cows come home. But that's on the table. Apparently it's on the table from Thursday. Get rid of NPC and Super Rugby and have an 8 to 10 team competition. How about that? 12:44. Cliff's on the line. G'day, Cliff.
2: Yeah, g'day. Oh, look, I like the idea of that. A 26 or something around that week competition.

0: competition that started in right, like probably the end of March and went through and maybe had a stop mid-year for the
1: international window.
0: Like the All Blacks.
1: Yeah.
0: Have an international window of 3 weeks or 4 weeks and then carry it on. You know, have the 12 best teams in New Zealand and then have a second division, and it could be on a lower paid payment, which that's the only really way you're going to have it. I just don't know how the Highlanders or a team like that actually make any money.
1: What
0: you know, they've got to pay to hire. They've got to pay to hire the stadium in Dunedin, and they pay the players, but they get given money from the New Zealand Rugby Union towards the pay the players. But if they're only getting five to 8,000 or so people at the games, look, I remember before COVID, you had to pay about $46 to go to the Highlanders. Now they're giving away seats for $20. And I'm thinking, well, how do you make any money when prices of tickets go down? And it just doesn't work for me. I don't know how the rugby's going to stay the way it is anyway.
1: Someone must have done
0: last year, the Blues. Yeah, last year the Blues were playing the Auckland rugby team were playing at one of the school places to play their games. Now this year, they're not getting very big crowd. Look, I don't want to pick on the women's rugby and stuff, but when they play, you can hear people talking. And there's so few people here, all you hear is some echo of a few people speaking. There must be just 100 so people here.
1: Well, I think the question, Cliff, is do people still have an appetite for rugby? Yes, they do, but how big is that appetite? 1246, can I just correct something which I misread, and I must make this clear. The New Zealand Rugby document titled Rugby Summit Men's Elite Competition, Possible Options, states that all rugby underneath the competition, here's the kicker, underneath the competition would be amateur. So you have your 8 to 10 team competition, which is the pros, and if you want to play footy under that, let's say a second division, you're not getting paid. It's as simple as that. That's what amateur means. Joey, what are your thoughts?
2: Yeah, Stephen, I've said this before on this station. You know, the rugby union has to think outside the square. Now, if you just take Volandis, for instance. He's taken the rugby league to America, and that's working at the moment. That'll fall over eventually once all the teams have played there, and they won't go. A lot of people won't go back there. They're going there for the thing at the moment, you know.
1: It's
2: in Las Vegas, it's fantastic. Yeah, exactly. That'll wear off. It's just like rugby. It's just like the Sevens. When they did the Sevens in Wellington and it started in Wellington, it was fantastic. The rugby union weren't clever enough to change it.

farm, you put it in Christchurch 1 year, the next year you have it in, say, Wellington, the next year you have it in Waikato, and then the next year you might have it in Auckland, or you have it in Palmerston North, or you have it in Taranaki, Hawke's Bay area. Mm-hmm. You've got to change up things, Stephen. And that's what the rugby is. You know, David Kirk's a very clever man. Now, I can't see why they can't see that, and how we as guys like Clifton Dino and me and Mikey and all that, we're all talking about it and everything. You've got to look outside the square. And it's the same with playing finals rugby league and that. The Warriors had to look outside the square a little bit. That's what you got to do if you're playing, and they're talking about their halves and that. When you come into those knockout competitions, you've got to look. You run the ball on the last tackle. You kick it on the third tackle. And the same with the side, with what I'm getting at, Stephen, is the rugby union. They have to look outside the square. It doesn't work. The system doesn't work at Eden Park at the moment when you're getting 2,000 people there and it holds 50,000 and it looks ridiculous. Now, I saw two games on the weekend. I saw the highlights of the Bay Clash down in Tauranga. Fantastic. There might have been 4,000 people there. There might have been 3. I don't know. It looked really good. Then I saw the Wellington Northland. It looked pathetic. Absolutely pathetic at the Cape Town. Well, you call it Henry Stadium. It looked absolutely shocking. It looked to me to be about 500 people there. Now, what you got to do is you got to take it. I know there's money that goes into Sky or whatever. You have to take it around the grounds. So you take

0: with you on that one.
1: Mum and dad go and watch the schoolboys.
0: Yeah.
1: The boy that's 14 years of age playing in the schoolboys, he goes, oh, hang on, Dad, I want to watch the Blues, the NPC side play.
0: You, Joey,
1: so they stay there and watch.
0: You got it right, pal. You got it right. Feed the fan. Look after the fan first. Problem with the curtain raiser, I would suggest, is you'll have the secondary school's principals going, we don't want that. It's 12:50.
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0: 12:55 with Stephen McCarver. We talk racing Max Verstappen after 1 o'clock today with content creator Taylor Siraj. On the text line 8833, Kevin from Taranaki writes, no one's talking about what the Warriors have built this season. The NRL is not a 13.

or a 17-man game. It's a competition where the strongest clubs rise to higher honours as a whole club. And they've strengthened significantly this year with New South Wales Cup players stepping up and gaining valuable experience for next season and the next and next. So when I talked about success, I think what Kevin's saying is it has been a success and he can suck it up like every other Warriors fan. Go, we'll go again because, to use that old phrase, they keep the faith. And why wouldn't you after the entertainment they have provided? Stick around after 1 o'clock. Taylor Siraj, content creator, racing Max Verstappen. How good? Stay with us here on Sport Nation Afternoons.

0: From opening weekend optimism to mid-season meltdowns, the Premier League always delivers. World-class goals, VAR nonsense, last-minute winners, and enough drama to keep the group chat firing all week. Whether you're backing a title charge, sweating on survival, or just here for the chaos, we've got you covered across the campaign. 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

0: We'll give you a video because, hey, we're running this thing. Max is going to try and beat 100 people in electric go-karts, and we want you to be part of it at Silverstone of all places. Well, that's what content creator Taylor Siraj did. Max did the standard invite, and she got very excited about it, but she actually went and did it. And she joins us now on Sport Nation. That smile is still on your face.
1: Wow, my face is sore from smiling so much after the last week. Insane. What a banger of a song as well.
0: Mate.
1: For the intro.
0: Yeah. Do you remember the video, though? That really crazy video?
1: Yeah.
0: You do?
1: It was a bit of that?
0: No, mate, that's too old school. Okay. That dancing is way, way. That's like a dad standing side by side against step aside.
1: Yeah, a little two-step.
0: But you're just thinking, you're doing the little two-step.
1: Mm-hmm.
0: Hey, let's just introduce people to you. So I discovered you probably a year ago.
1: Oh, really?
0: And I was wondering, because you were driving a big American V8, right?
1: Honda Type R.
0: Well, motorsport guy knows nothing. Good start.
1: JDM?
0: Yeah, but were you a real estate agent at that time?
1: Yes, yeah.
0: Right, okay, so you go from real estate agent, telling people that you're having a great time, off to work and doing all this sort of stuff.
1: Mm-hmm.
0: Where is the moment you go, actually, I could make a life out of this?
1: So I started posting just over 2 years ago now. And at the end of last year, I stopped being an agent just because...
0: Too hard.
1: Yeah, at that point...
0: And you want to be trusted.
1: Yeah. Who is this racing girl? Well, social media, you kind of have to give 100, and real estate, you have to give 100% of your time.
0: Yeah, but you don't make money as quickly as you could on social media, right?
1: Well, I'm used to being self-employed, so it's how much you put into it is what you're going to get out of it. And at that point last year, I think it hit over 400, or by Christmas, I'd hit 500,000 followers.
0: On
1: Instagram.
0: What's your TikTok? I saw your Instagram numbers are around 750 now, thereabout. If it's more, happy days, and about 250 or so on Facebook. What are your TikTok? Because TikTok's quite a...
1: TikTok's about, I've only just started posting on TikTok, and it's about 180, something
0: gee whiz.
1: Like that.
0: How terrible for you. I mean, but why? Why?
1: And
0: you went down the motorsport path, the car thing.
1: Yeah, I think cars are so universal. Like when we turn 16 and you get your license, it's freedom. So you're able to go, like you have that independence, which I love. And I feel like I remember my dream car when I was a kid. Lamborghini Murcielago gated shifter, still to this day, car.
0: Wow.
1: You remember what your parents drove and what posters they had. And
0: what did they have?
1: My family was a little bit American, so they liked a Mustang and stuff like that. And then my husband's family are very much Rotaries. We have RX-7s.
0: You're married?
1: Been together forever since we were young.
0: So you don't see that.
1: Yeah, he's got he owns a mortgage company in New Zealand, so Guardian Smith, if you need a mortgage or insurance.
0: I didn't hear you. What was that again?
1: Guardian Smith Mortgages.
0: Okay, there we go. Right, you've got it out there.
1: So he would do the pre-approvals, his team, and then, sell the house. So it was incredible. But he loves cars and so do I. So perfect.
0: And I notice you've sort of transitioned to actually getting so-called, we call them as country celebrities. I don't really think we have celebs in this country. I think we have personalities.
1: Mm-hmm.
0: But it seems to have been, has that really pushed your numbers up?
1: Yeah, I think also the influence of the manual and driving the manual. I have so many amazing girls message me saying, I've asked my dad to teach me how to drive
0: the
1: manual.
0: Good.
1: And speed up a little bit on our motorways. I think we sit in the fast lane at 80 and it's really annoying.
0: Yeah, but if I was Greg Murphy, right, I'd be saying, no, don't speed up. Know how to control your car first.
1: Car control, knowing the feel of your car, what he's doing with his streetwise. Is it streetwise? Street smart?
0: Street smart.
1: Incredible for the kids. And so fun. If you spin out your car and you learn what that feels like and how to save it, like it's going to, amazing fun as well.
0: Are you surprised at how quickly what you're doing, it's a softer version of carpool karaoke in a way, you know, by talking people or stars in cars or coffee in cars Seinfeld did.
1: Yes.
0: Are you surprised at how quickly it's taken off?
1: I'm surprised at how many people said yes to me when I asked as well. So I only started that in December. And it was mainly because I was bored of seeing myself in the car and being on my own. So I started reaching out to 660 and hopefully Greg one day. I've been messaging him quite a bit.
0: He's hard work.
1: when he's in Auckland. Rachel Hunter. Yeah. Oh my God, she was amazing.
0: She's pretty cool, huh?
1: Yeah. So it's also about who I want to talk talk to and who Kiwis love as well, and just having that fun experience. When you're sitting in a car and you're not like eye to eye with someone, mm-hmm. you can have so much more fun and play a song. And yeah, it's been really amazing doing the Passenger Princess.
0: Have you thought of sort of trying a little carpool karaoke? Just throw it in there for the hell of it.
1: Yes.
0: Ask them a song.

0: So we'll play it and we'll just pretend we can sing it?
1: Yeah. Rachel Hunter, I played Stacey's mum with her.
0: Okay, so you know I didn't watch the clip then, obviously.
1: Yeah,
0: fair play.
1: Yeah.
0: Caught up.
1: But my dream would, like, if Miley Cyrus ever came here, I would love to pick her up, or Dua Lipa, or, yeah.
0: The one thing that intrigues me about content creators, we'll call you, consider yourself
1: a content creator.
0: Is it can be all too consuming. Because I've seen, and I saw you at the tour at GRF 70 launch,
1: right?
0: Yeah,
1: amazing.
0: And you were so busy. I felt like it was a, this is what you have to do, right? And you got to hustle.
1: Mm-hmm.
0: But how all-consuming is it to a point you go, I need a break? Or is this just something you want to do and you do it to a point, or do you manage it?
1: So it's so ridiculous to even be able to, we did hot laps with Ryan that day, mm-hmm. so it's so much fun that it doesn't feel like work.
0: No.
1: Like where I am in the space I'm in, being able to have amazing Kiwis in the car with me, being able to, I was a little starstruck by you, to be honest.
0: She's just trying to get into my great good graces here, but I'll take it. Who's the old guy over there?
1: Steven.
0: He's the old guy, right.
1: Yeah, and you were you had incredible lighting situation when you were interviewing.
0: Oh, we were just shooting our inside line, the show I do on TVNZ Plus, just to get it right because we were looking after Toyota. Had a bit of fun, right?
1: That's so cool. And then we got to do hot laps in the GT4, race car.
0: What was the GT4? I didn't get to go on the GT4.
1: Yeah, it was amazing. Stay the night at Hampton? Ridiculous.
0: No, see, I wouldn't want to do that.
1: Who would want to?
0: What are you waking up to a racetrack for? Yada, yada, yada. Hey, but it is fun, right? But
1: so fun.
0: How much time in a day do you give to this?
1: It's similar to real estate. Like, I would do open homes on the weekend and do all that. Like, you're on all the time. So this doesn't feel much different. It's just on it. Because there's streamers, like, even so going to MaxVerse 100, there were 100 creators and rebel athletes across the world. And there's streamers that are online 24/7 and people posting, they had filmers with them, and seeing it on a global scale, we are not like that in New Zealand, I feel. We're little and we don't...
0: You don't have to be. You don't have to be because you must have learned something out there.
1: Oh, 100, but like, do it all. And also have fun, and who cares? Like, getting to do and meet Max based off social media is incredible.
0: I'm sure someone can see the helmet. I'll put my microphone over here. I'm just going to walk across and have a look at the helmet.
1: The gear that they get. I've got my whole race suit here.
0: I can sing a song now, like an old school. Everybody loves something. So you were number 40.
1: Yes.
0: Is that where you qualified?
1: No, so that was the numbers that they gave us that were already.
0: Look at this. Am I allowed to touch it?
1: 100%.
0: Guess what? Old sticky fingers are on it already.
1: Oh, she's got a little bit of damage too.
0: You got to keep it.
1: Yeah, we got to keep our boots. I've got the boots here.
0: You're not wearing your smelly old boots, eh? Come on, show me your boots.
1: Oh, so you got the, I love a show and tell.
0: How did you get this whole gig to do?
1: So Morgan from Rebels here, and her and I have

0: You owe me, girl. You owe me big
1: Parappa
0: time.
1: Parappa race boots.
0: Oh, they're nice. And oh, they're pretty cool. Oh,
1: yeah,
0: gosh,
1: incredible. We had a
0: tiny feet. What are you, like size 3?
1: No, size 8.
0: Oh, you got big feet.
1: And okay. Then we had a rib protector.
0: Oh, let's have a look at the whole thing. Come on.
1: Okay, amazing.
0: Rib protector.
1: Do you know the go-karts in Europe don't have seat belts?
0: Oh, that's stupid.
1: No seat belts.
0: That's a rib protector. Oh, yeah, side by side on.
1: And then my gloves.
0: Still a bit damp. Still a bit damp.
1: It was hot in Europe, in the UK.
0: Like, this is like, look what I got for free, Dad. I had the best time with Max.
1: And then the T-shirt.
0: Yeah, okay. Well, yeah. Could have ironed it and coming in. You could have done a nice thing and ironed it.
1: Yes, sorry. I panicked because I've seen you.
0: Oh, yeah. Nice try. Hey, so the exercise. So you got the chance. Red Bull said, yeah, you're doing great things. And I know that Red Bull are all about data and numbers, and your numbers look good. Plus, you're a good-looking young woman. You're doing great stuff. You're involved in motorsport. So it all sort of makes sense, really.
1: Mm-hmm.
0: Do you sometimes pinch yourself and go, oh, hang on. That was all right.
1: As soon as we got into our carts and the in our airpiece, they were like 30 seconds. And watching Max walk past the 100 carts.
0: I saw you. You looked like a kid in a candy store. I could sense you going, please turn around and say hello. But you were one of 100, right? So is that where it gets a little bit humbling and you're going, okay, so, I'll just suck it up.
1: Yeah, so I did. I at the end of the Disney in the post race, I was right behind him, and I got to shake his hand and say, like, you're amazing. What
0: you
1: a legend! Yes, I watched it, and I was like in tears, like being like, did that actually happen?
0: So when we talk about motorsport, we talk about F1 like that. Is that a big deal? For you as a fan,
1: mm-hmm.
0: Was that a big deal for you?
1: 100. I remember Max from his AlphaTauri days, like mm-hmm. seeing him live, not on a camera, like not on the TV. Incredible. And I started working with Red Bull in February. So when I had a list of things that I wanted to do, it was meet Max, and I thought it would be at F1 or something like that, not racing him. Insane.
0: So you had to go through a qualification period, right? And I saw you went to see Dan at
1: Game Over.
0: Game Over in East Auckland, the new one over there, I think.
1: Incredible.
0: Pakuranga, right?
1: Yes.
0: What did Dan tell you? What did he tell you anything? Did it matter?
1: He told me to be really ruthless in how I act, and like even just like jump the start, and I couldn't. I even after the race, I was like, I could have been way more ruthless with how I was turning in and overtaking, but I was too nice. I should have been.
0: You know what? too much for that type of event. Now, if you've been racing, right? And you,
1: I didn't have the killer instinct of the races, like.
0: No, but that's okay.
1: Yeah,
0: because you were excited and nervous. So, where did you qualify? Not 40.
1: So I qualified 49. So we did
0: that's
1: our.
0: Not bad.
1: Well,
0: hey, just take it.
1: Yeah,
0: take it. Right, it wasn't 100.
1: Yeah, and my qualifying lap, the race director before was really like, okay, we got to keep you safe. If you see a yellow flag, like, don't overtake, and was really on the rules with us. So someone, and in my flying lap, in my qualifying lap, someone spun out in front of me and yellow flag came out and I stopped.
0: Listen to you.
1: I should have just gone around him. And then, so that made me qualify it. I probably would have been in the 30s,
0: yeah,
1: I reckon.
0: Yeah, so here we go. This is racer talk. Get out of my damn way. You've ruined a flying lap.
1: Yeah. And also, the track that we practiced on with Arvid. So Arvid had a practice.
0: Oh, that's Arvid Lindblad.
1: Yeah.
0: Good friend now?
1: Yes.
0: First names?
1: Yep.
0: Fantastic.
1: Yep. Know the people on his team. Hi.
0: Yeah.
1: Hi, Dan.
0: He's a nice kid.
1: So lovely. So we did a practice with him at 50 karts.
0: Yeah.
1: And the track was much smaller. They doubled it for the Max race. So mm-hmm. it was a whole different second half of the track that we
0: so
1: did
0: was
1: a practice
0: it actually on.
1: On
0: the... Actually, on the Silverstone racetrack itself,
1: yes,
0: or only a shall we say blocked off portion.
1: So they barricaded into Silverstone and then came back off to the main.
0: Nice.
1: It was so insane.
0: You realise what the history that Silverstone has, eh?
1: Incredible.
0: And even if you did it in a car, you've still done it with something no one else has done, and many people haven't done.
1: Driven
0: on the track against Max Verstappen. So I looked at when it was happening, and there was a real bang at the start. Now, he passed about 30 karts in the first go.
1: Yeah, so that wasn't me. That wasn't me. I'm going to do a video where we're waiting on our GoPro footage, so that should come through in the next couple of days. I can't believe how fast, like, Red Bull,
0: they're
1: just
0: a
1: insane.
0: They're a machine.
1: Weapons.
0: Yeah.
1: Everyone I met as well. So I made it to the new part of the track, which was the Silverstone part, and I had just settled in, and he comes flying past, and I went, okay.
0: Oh, you took your hands, took your hands off the wheel?
1: Yeah, I was like, oh, I'm done. The race director said if he passes, you have to pull back, like, 5 carts.
0: But you can still race, but you can still drive.

0: Right. Till the arches, oh, yeah, to okay. the, yeah, yeah. So you can still battle each other.
1: So how long did that last? He took
0: 30 seconds. Oh, I was gutted. It was the qualifying. It was the guy that spun out in front of me.
1: Oh, no. So, when you get to that point, and I've done some similar things, you go, oh, damn.
0: But also,
1: I wanted more.
0: Yeah, I wanted to be able to do a full lap because we'd never, like, qualifying was our full lap of the new track. So I didn't even get to, like, feel out at full speed the full track. But as soon as...
1: There's anger in that voice.
0: No, there's not.
1: There's anger
0: not.
1: In that voice.
0: Because... Incredible. As soon as he went past, I was like, I can't believe that just happened. Like, so grateful and amazing for the Kiwis to be over there. And yeah.
1: A lot of people look at Max Verstappen as a grumpy Dutchman, right?
0: Love him.
1: okay. I hope your husband's not listening.
0: I love him.
1: I love
0: he
1: a grumpy Dutchman.
0: But he's just straight up.
1: Yeah.
0: And he's there to do his job and he loves racing. Like, I love that kind of attitude.
1: How much time did he give the group? Did he chat at all and say, hey, thanks, appreciate this? And was it just, let's be blunt, was it purely a Red Bull activation?
0: It was, so globally, the 100 people that were invited, globally, our audience equaled 500 million people.
1: That'll do.
0: Incredible.
1: Wow, yeah.
0: So that type of caliber of person that was there and who I got to talk to, there was an Americans and Irish people and drifters and athletes. When Max turned up, you knew he was a superstar. Like, all of the people that were there that had big followings, like, had nothing on Max walking through with his team. The presence,
1: they say that the real superstars carry an aura with them.
0: Full aura.
1: Like, could you see it? Was it golden?
0: Yeah, so he's glowing with his, like, sandy blonde hair and his full...
1: Were you doing this?
0: Yeah. When I shook his hand, I was like, guys, do you have... anybody want to shake Max's hand? Like,
1: just don't touch it. Maybe just pass through it.
0: Yeah.
1: Now that you've done it, how do you think that affects you growing your following?
0: I've already felt it a little bit in the global. Like, we were definitely in a bubble at Silverstone and we stayed in a castle and, like, everyone.
1: Just a castle. We stayed in a castle.
0: In a castle.
1: Yeah.
0: Actually, the
1: Charles
0: locals.
1: Charles was just down the road. Hello, Charles, yeah. Camilla, how are you? Taylor, New Zealand.
0: Actually, all the local UK people, I was like, this is a castle. And they're like, no, Taylor, like, our castles are proper castles. This is not a castle. And to me, the stonemasonry, like, just the whole, I've never been that far from New Zealand before.
1: Actually, did I say it was your first time overseas?
0: Yeah, first time that, I've been to Singapore, but not the second flight.
1: I was going to go, where have you been?
0: Yeah, Singapore F1 was amazing. I got engaged there, actually, last year.
1: Oh, it gets better, doesn't it? I've been talking.
0: Love F1.
1: What's, really? So,
0: yeah, this is a total dream.
1: What about NASCAR? I mean, have you dreamed of getting the likes of SVG in a car? Or, because, you know, I'm sure you've got connections with guild traps. I see them giving you cars all the time.
0: Yeah, the Bentley was wild. So Morgan from Red Bull.
1: How about this reflects? How about this reflects? No, the Bentley was wild.
0: I just know you love cars.
1: Yeah,
0: so
1: I do.
0: I'm with you.
1: Yeah, I know.
0: It was a souped out GT.
1: Yes,
0: crazy.
1: You know, this old boy would have a flying spur. I'd have a flying spur. You know the four-door flying spur, the Bentley?
0: Oh, sorry. Yes.
1: I'd have a flying spur because that's the cruise machine. But they do a hybrid version, not the big donkey V12 or V8 that they run now. And it does like 7.6 litres.
0: Tell me.
1: You've got a massive big car that looks like it could drag a tanker behind it.
0: Yeah.
1: And it's sipping as much juice as maybe your little Honda Civic.
0: Yeah.
1: Or mind you, the way you drive your Honda Civic.
0: Yeah, full race mode every time. No comfort.
1: So
0: I was just saying... Morgan.
1: Again, Red Bull.
0: In the lead up, they reached out to Shane's team and they got a video of him saying, like, I've beaten Max before, you can do this. And like a send off video. And then Ryan, I asked Ryan for a couple of tips as well, Ryan Wood. And then they also got Will Brown and Brock Feeney to, because I carded with them in the South Island at the start of the year.
1: Flex 2, and so, flex 3, flex 4. Yeah.
0: Well, you got to be proud of these things as a Kiwi. Like, I want people to say what they're doing and be happy for themselves and really, like, feel proud of what you're doing, because it is amazing what we can do as Kiwis and how much our personalities and how I was loved over there by all the people, and they were so shocked at how far we'd come from New Zealand to Silverstone.
1: Really?
0: Because people had, like, driven an hour from their house to get there.
1: Did some of the internationals even know where New Zealand was?
0: They thought Australia. So I was like, oh, just a little bit further than Australia. We're down under. Yeah.
1: So, okay. So one would assume now that you've done this and what you're doing through your content, doors are opening because that's the world we live in.
0: Love. I'm going to say yes to everything.

0: reaching out? Because this is what it's about, right? Let's cut to the chase. This is your job. This is your business. Not really a job, I know.
1: It's not a job.
0: No, it's not.
1: Yeah.
0: But are you seeing now, are you finally getting some traction, or do you already have traction?
1: Yeah, I think the traction for New Zealand was there. Now globally, it's wild.
0: Oh, like I joined, talking outside of New Zealand now.
1: Yeah, yeah. So I think at this level now, looking to Australia and Aussie, yeah, it's something that I do have a manager, Michaela Baker. So she,
0: I don't know who Michaela, but who is she?
1: She's Grant Baker's daughter-in-law. Used to manage Liam.
0: Correct.
1: Yeah,
0: yes,
1: yeah,
0: I know,
1: yeah.
0: Grant
1: so,
0: Baker well.
1: Yeah,
0: right?
1: Love him.
0: But have you been to his man cave?
1: Yeah, I've had him in a Ferrari.
0: Okay, so we're both, we just a little flex there.
1: Yeah.
0: Okay, Grant Baker. Well, if you don't know, Grant Baker is the chairman of Turners, and he has a Ferrari collection. He loves his Ferraris. He's got a $10 million Ferrari on its way. It's the new FX80. It's a cracking car. Move on, Stephen. I got a little bit excited there.
1: Yeah.
0: So, having the manager, does it change the way you operate? Or?
1: Yeah, and her connections, and she's based in LA now. She is a Kiwi, but based in LA, and she's got like NASCAR. She's just amazing. The level that she's seeing in America and how they deal with creators over there compared to here. So,
0: not a rude question. How old are you?
1: 30.
0: Okay, so that's I wouldn't have guessed that, right?
1: Oh.
0: So no, yes, that's a compliment. But what I'm saying here is, you look at timelines and life of what you're doing.
1: Mm-hmm.
0: How long do you want to do this? I mean, right now you're so excited and you're fizzing at the gun. I've just done the max thing. You want to do this for the rest of your life. But reality strikes. How long do you think you can maintain the rage?
1: A part of me is also like, that was the top of my list. I can retire.
0: Nah.
1: Like, I'm done. Like that. How do you beat that? You can't beat racing max 1 of 100.
0: No,
1: like,
0: you can.
1: So
0: you can
1: crazy.
0: Spend time in the garage over the weekend and stuff like that and get those experiences that no one else gets through what you're doing.
1: Mm-hmm. I think it's, people are loving the journey that I'm on and how excited I am for all the things. So I don't know. I just see where it goes. Like, I didn't even know this was possible. So who knows what's possible going forward?
0: How important is, because I'm not going to, I hate the word influencer, right? I can handle content creator and I hate the word influencer. How important is it for you in dealing with this not to get ahead of yourself and understand what you're doing? Because you see so many content creators, it's all about them. Now, for me, I don't get that from you. I get this. Now, this is, I'm having fun.
1: Yeah.
0: I'm a good old Kiwi woman having some good time, but giving you the opportunity to hear what other people think in an environment that's comfortable for both.
1: Yes.
0: How long?
1: So, do you mean how long?
0: How long do you think you got out of this?
1: Oh,
0: I'm intrigued.
1: I feel like it's endless. There's, you never know which next app is going to be created by someone. The changes in technology, like, I remember having a flip phone at high school. So I think it's pretty endless, the possibilities. And now being able to see it on a global scale with the creators over there, having filmers with them and all of that.
0: You
1: so
0: cut
1: it's
0: your
1: like,
0: own stuff?
1: Yeah, it's all me. I just have my manager, Michaela, but it's all me. So even getting on YouTube is a possibility for me now. And
0: you're not on YouTube?
1: No, I do my shorts on YouTube, but I don't have a filmer and an editor. And
0: is that where the money, is YouTube where the money's really made?
1: Yeah, YouTube and Facebook.
0: Yeah, now, so I read something
1: incredible
0: about Facebook the other day from, you know, Gary Vaynerchuk. You've seen Gary Vaynerchuk
1: Gary
0: online?
1: V?
0: Gary V.
1: Love Gary V.
0: Yeah, well, I was inspired by him.
1: He's doing the most, do it all.
0: Because he goes, there's never the wrong time to start something.
1: 100%.
0: Age-wise, there's never the wrong time to start something. So if we get over this and you settle down and take a deep breath, what's next? What's the next evolvement of what you're doing? Or are we still in the early stages?
1: So, still in the early stages. I look at you at longevity. How long have you been in your career?
0: I don't know how to answer this. Through radio and television?
1: Yes.
0: 42?
1: Incredible. I'm 2 years in. So even seeing your commitment to what you're doing and your love of sports and but all facets of sports as well. Driving is go-karting, is cars, is motorbikes, is...
0: Oh, not motorbikes. I fell off a 50cc.
1: I actually probably would...
0: Off a jump.
1: Yeah, that's scary.
0: Supercross jump.
1: Yeah.
0: And again, went home black and bruised. Can I just say, if you're not comfortable, don't do the motorbike thing. Actually, we'll take a wee break and we'll come back.
1: I'm having fun.
0: Taylor Siraj. No, we haven't done with you yet.
1: Oh, okay.
0: Taylor Siraj, Red Bull ambassador, we'll call her. Race Max Verstappen came nowhere, but enjoyed the experience.
1: 49.
0: That was your qualifying.
1: I'm still competitive.
0: I'm just messing with you. Stick around. This
1: so
0: is Sport
1: cute.
0: Nation.
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0: What do you mean?
1: You just—it's just the Samuel Lashes Casey Carey.
0: Am I in there?
1: You're actually the owner of it.
0: Why?
1: I can't remember, but Guy and I decided to put you in it.
0: Oh, that'd be right.
1: Yeah. Maybe when he's back, we'll be able to figure out why he's in. 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
10: 1:29 with Stephen McIver. It's Tuesday, the 22nd day of September. We're talking to Taylor Siraj, content creator, very excitable content creator, because she raced with 99 other content creators around the world against Max Verstappen, that Max versus 100 finished. Where did we say you finished in the end?
11: I think you qualified.
10: Your quality was 49, yeah. But your finish was where?
11: 52. But I feel like I overtook more people than... There's always more.
10: I feel like I overtook more people.
11: Yes.
10: Just people. But those people... Yes. Were other content creators from around the world.
11: Yes.
10: Can you give me a couple of examples of what you learned from them to make what you're doing better and more attractive to people?
11: There, I would say the storytelling, like how they, I've already seen a few of them post on YouTube the full story of Max vs. 100, and knowing, like I had no idea, none of us knew what to expect when we got there. We had a little bit of a schedule, but you never know, and their storytelling, and they had filmers with them, and what they put together was really incredible. So they had a pre-

0: eat plan going into it.
1: Oh, yeah. Yeah.
0: You got to have a plan. I definitely had a few plans of videos I wanted to film and who I wanted to talk to. And
1: did you get what you wanted?
0: Yes.
1: Because I'm sure you had this idea of, I want to sit down with Max. I want to do something with Max. And it probably didn't happen.
0: I took some gifts for Max for his daughters.
1: Chocolate?
0: There was a bit of Whitakers in there.
1: Yeah, there we go.
0: So my mother-in-law is an amazing crafting, knitting genius, and she knitted his little one, Lily, a pink teddy bear with New Zealand

0: then I got Harry McClary, but the cat version, because Max loves his cats, for the older daughter, Penelope.
1: Did you get the chance to give them to him personally?
0: No, because I know, and I didn't know, like, when he'd come off track, I was like, can I go grab the gifts? And they were like, no, it's going to be really quick. And I probably should have preempted bringing that stuff down. Okay. Yeah.
1: Stuff them in there.
0: But Morgan and I messaged, well, I got to talk to the Use Rebel Girls.
1: Yeah.
0: While I was there, and I gave it to Lauren, who's a Rebel Global, but she's a Kiwi, and I gave it to her, and she said, we're 100% going to try and get this to Max for you. So I'm hoping, who knows, but I said thank you anyway, like, this is so incredible.
1: Isn't that such a Kiwi thing to do?
0: I don't think anyone else brought a gift.
1: Yeah, but that's such a Kiwi thing to do, and smart play.
0: Well, it's so ridiculous, like, what we got. They gave us all of this stuff, like,
1: we know you got your goodie bag.
0: So crazy.
1: What extra goodies did you get that you didn't show me?
0: I actually did a little shopping. I went to Bista Village. Have you heard of?
1: No.
0: Incredible. And I bought some treats over there, dresses and Dolce & Gabbana.
1: Oh. Do you think you set yourself up as an example of how to do things for young Kiwi girls and women?
0: 100%.
1: Is that part of the way you think?
0: I think, yes. I think it's worth, if you love something and you want to talk about it, and it's something you talk about with your girlfriends, or you love makeup or motorsport, or you're trying to do something, documenting it and posting it is so worth it, because you never know what's going to happen. And if no one watches it, who cares? Do another video and, like, just... I think it's worth it.
1: Does it concern you that young women get so influenced by this aspirational side of influences, that you've got to look a certain way, and you need to have this and you need to have that? Do you think that's why you stand out, because you're not playing that card?
0: I think that's a family, like, I think that's how I, even my relationship with my husband, like, we're very much on our own path and, like, focused on kind of what we're doing and how we can make our life amazing. That all the outside stuff, like, I will champion, like, there's a few amazing content creators. Well, there's actually a lot of girls in New Zealand who are doing amazing things that I'm now friends with, and I'm championing them to do, like, try get a sponsorship with a beauty company, or, like, do it, because you never know what's going
1: to
0: happen.
1: But it's about having the ability to go and ask. Actually, 100%. Pick up a phone and say, hey.
0: Confidence.
1: Oh, yeah, but we're naturally, we're not built with confidence in this
0: Why
1: country, right?
0: Why are we? Where do we find that? Because I...
1: You find it with looking at people like you, and you coming back and being honest with people and saying, this is how you do it.
0: Mm-hmm.
1: I mean, I always tell the story, right? I got my job in television by asking a question.
0: Love.
1: And that was, instead of being paid to do a voiceover, they gave me an audition.
0: Mm-hmm.
1: And within 2 weeks, I was hosting on this brand new pay television station called Sky Television, right?
0: Mm-hmm.
1: And that took me 35 years, right? But you do the same thing, right?
0: Mm-hmm.
1: By going, you know, championing the, but being strong. I have two daughters. Mm-hmm. One's 21.
0: Baby.
1: She's, you'd love her. She's doing an S14.
0: Oh my
1: she's
0: God, amazing.
1: She's a scraper. Wants to drift. Not happy that she wants to drift, but not my business. Charlie, Charlotte. And
0: Charlie, I want to see these drifting videos.
1: Oh, no, she's not drifting, mate. Oh. She's

0: I think once you start contributing to the app, so once you start posting on Instagram and Facebook, you're consuming less because you're more focused on what you're doing and how fun you're having and what you want to create that week. And so you end up, yeah, less of the doom scrolling I found myself doing once I started contributing to the app.
1: What does your phone say to you each week, how much time you've spent on it?
0: Oh, that's a good question.
1: And you've got fast fingers, so you'll be going, I noticed you don't have a flip phone.
0: This.
1: You haven't got Apple on board to give you a new Duo or something like that?
0: Maybe.
1: Why don't you have a flip phone? Too difficult.
0: I'd go to Motorola Razr. That's my first one.
1: Oh, gosh.
0: A pink one.
1: My first mobile phone from work was the Motorola Brick. Do you remember the very first mobile phone? You had to carry it around the case. But you know what? Never, ever had a phone that had the best reception like that thing.
0: Yeah, the big, did you unclick the big aerial?
1: The big aerial is like, you know, a piece of cast iron. Amazing. How much time have you spent on your phone? Come on.
0: Oh, sorry. How do I even check that?
1: Oh, no, you're the one. You're the content creator. Come on.
0: Stats and screen time. Oh, not bad.
1: So how much, is this a week
0: Five
1: or a day?
0: Hours?
1: 5 hours today.
0: Yeah. Oh, not today. Yesterday. 5 hours yesterday.
1: Oh, that's...
0: And
1: that's,
0: I was doing... Yeah, there was a lot happening yesterday too.
1: So there must be... You say you've reached your Everest. I don't think you have. There must be something that you really want to do. Or is it just... Is everything organic for you, that opportunities come along and go, I'll do it?

0: Yeah, we're at the checkout and I said, if you ever want it, it's just for fun, like driving around in a cool car.
1: That's a good thing.
0: But he's got four kids now
1: and you thought you were a stalker.
0: I try not to be.
1: Hi, it's Taylor here.
0: Yeah, I was like,
1: come out in my
0: you,
1: car
0: Dan
1: with
0: Carter,
1: me.
0: This is so cool.
1: So there's really, you just want to play this organic game.
0: Yeah. And also do things that I find fun. And I also am aware of, like, also not saying yes to everything, but also things that I want to do that make me happy as well. And
1: what does make you happy? This fast-paced life you're living right now, what does make you happy?
0: I think definitely my husband. He's amazing, incredible man. Mikey, love you. And my cats, like, we have two cats, and they're so cute. Yeah, love them. Cars, definitely.
1: Dream car? What was your... Oh, the Lambo. If it wasn't a Lambo, a decent drive car, that'd be a...
0: Honda S2000. So my Honda got... ridden off. It got hit while it was parked last year, so I don't actually have a daily, but we do have, my husband drives the Honda Type R and I get to drive it all the time, so I don't have a daily car, but the Yaris was cool.
1: I saw that and you were crying because you didn't want to give it back.
0: I didn't want to give it back.
1: Hot little car.
0: Oh my god,
1: ridiculous.
0: It's a rally car.
1: Yeah,
0: it's so different to the Honda too, because the Honda's like big and front
1: and you
0: wheel.
1: Couldn't convince Toyota to let you keep it, right?
0: I'm trying.
1: Yeah, so you want to be one of their brand guardians.
0: Imagine
1: they call
0: that,
1: them brand
0: Ryan
1: guardians.
0: Wood, Taylor Sarraj.
1: Hey, it's been a trick having you

0: good or worse, so it doesn't really matter. I'm sure great things will happen, because I think you're a mature woman. You're not a 16-year-old mm-hmm. or 17-year-old, and you do have a life outside of all this, but the energy you bring is cool to watch, and I appreciate you coming and just having a gas.
1: Love
0: it. Was
1: it.
0: Good fun.
1: Anytime. I'd also love to come to Bathurst. We've never done... We're going to the Gold Coast... 500 next month.
0: Well, the Gold Coast 500?
1: Yeah.
0: Yeah, I've been to Bathurst twice, and can I be honest with you, better to watch on telly.
1: Really?
0: But you'll figure ways of making it more fun. You'll get your connections rolling.
1: I've done it on the
0: You'll be in the Red Bull thing. You've been doing all this sort of stuff. She'll have your Triple Eight and the whole nine yards. It'll be, Stephen, you want a cap? No, I don't want my trip to Bathurst, thanks, but no, it's okay. But do it, because obviously this is how you grow your audience, right?
1: Incredible.
0: You're your own television station.
1: True.
0: Think of it like that.
1: Mm-hmm.
0: Yeah. Just never get ahead of yourself.
1: Yes.
0: I don't think you will somehow.
1: I don't think I can either.
0: Like, well, your husband will say, oi, oi, give me the phone.
1: And my girlfriends are all amazing. Like, they've got big careers themselves. So when we catch up, it's like quite nice to,
0: normality.
1: You know.
0: It's
1: yeah,
0: normal,
1: 100%.
0: Right?
1: Yeah, because this is not, to have this is not normal.
0: Oh, yeah,
1: at
0: but
1: all.
0: I hope you're going to put it to something. Are you going to put it in a glass box?
1: It?
0: No. Don't use it. Put it in a glass box.
1: Someone got their signed.
0: I was about to say, where's
1: someone,
0: the signature?
1: Someone got their signed, and it's like one of 101 signed by him. Incredible.
0: Place 52, qualified 49.
1: Hey,
0: Taylor Siraj, how
1: though?
0: Do people get, how do they pay? Is it Taylor, T-A-Y?
1: L-O-R.
0: And what's
1: Siraj?
0: The handle? What's the handle?
1: Oh, Taylor Siraj, my full name.
0: S-E-R-A-G-E.
1: Stunning. Yes.
0: It's not that hard.
1: So at school one time, the teacher was like, next up we have Taylor Siraj. So that's also stayed with me.
0: Siraj and Porridge,
1: with the
0: so
1: spelling.
0: Is it just Taylor Siraj on TikTok, on Instagram,
1: things.
0: On Fbook, on wherever, how many other bloody platforms there are?
1: Mm-hmm.
0: Congratulations.
1: Wow, thanks,
0: hey,
1: Stephen.
0: Guess what? It's 2 years in. You're just a baby at this. But you're cranking it.
1: Cranking.
0: And you should feel really good about that. Maintain that energy. Maintain the work ethic.
1: Mm-hmm.
0: Don't be lazy.
1: Mm-hmm. I sound like
0: a father now, don't I?
1: Love it.
0: Hey, thanks for coming on Sport Nation. Having a bit of fun.
1: Thank you so much for having me. Wow.
0: So jealous. Let's take a
1: Did
0: break.
1: Did that happen? What the heck?
0: 141.
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5: Yeah, it's business time. Hey, did I see at 1:45 on Sport Nation the Concords are coming back? They're going to run a. Are the boys going to run a tour?
6: Yeah, sold out already. I think sold out in minutes.
5: Oh, yeah, did you buy tickets?
6: I haven't.
5: Do you think Thad Taylor, with all that money he makes, the TAB got tickets? Did you buy tickets to the Concords, Thad?
7: Yeah, I found a bit down the back of the couch, Stephen.
5: Oh, so you are going?
7: So yeah. No, it's my sort of era, though. Sort of your Gen Xers, isn't it? Millennials. I should be going.
5: I don't know where this is going, but I'm going to leave the age thing alone. preliminary finals this week. It's hard not to go past the Dolphins, but you got them at 167 to win, and the Roosters at 225. I just wonder whether at this point the Roosters might come into play, and that's pretty good money on them.
7: Yeah, I totally agree. I reckon they look a fairly big price, the Roosters, after they ran through the Sharks.
5: Didn't they just?
7: Yes, the Dolphins. Yeah, completely. I was watching the first, I thought, oh, this is going to be close. And then it wasn't. so look, the Roosters, obviously, they haven't had the weekend off. The Dolphins have been afforded that. I think that's why they are favourites. But, gee, the Roosters only just went down to Penrith the week before. They gave it everything. Then they came out and toweled up the Sharks. 225 does look a fairly decent price to me against the Dolphins at $1.67. I'm only just ready today. Yeah. It's Tuesday just to start talking about the NRL now, Stephen. Yeah. I'm only ready today.
5: No, that's fine. Yeah. I just wonder whether that number will change if Walker. They'll find out if Walker plays today. Penrith red hot at 128. Newcastle 380. I wonder whether that's

0: I think the Panthers have been lying in wait. They got past the Roosters. They've had the week off, and the Newcastle Knights, I say, play their grand final there at Eden Park last Sunday. But you know, to get up and beat the Warriors, you know, will they be taking their foot off the throat? No time to, of course, to take your foot off the throat. But I think this one sort of sets up about right. $1.28, $3.80. Panthers heavy favourites, 10.5 points. The start. I think they're going to do what Penrith does at this time of year, and the Knights will be the victims of a Panthers win, would be my suggestion. I think that other game is more interesting. As you say, as Sam Walker there does get named tonight, you might see a move straight on off that 225 mark.
1: I reckon that could be a cracker again when you've got Luanga Nasi on one wing, Tupa on the other, and they're just that very strong pack of the Roosters. Okay, we are, as always, run out of time when we're gibbering. Give me a special on the NPC this week.
0: A special on the NPC. Let me have a look. North Harbour Outsiders at home again at $2.10. I thought Bay are plenty after they beat Hawke's Bay at $2.25. Can upset Tasman with a few of their All Blacks back. So a couple of outsiders, Bay are plenty, and North Harbour this weekend, Stephen. The NPC's wide open now after the Bay keeps getting beat.
1: All right, with that, Taylor, you're a good man. You know it's business time. We're a bit responsibly. R18. Talk to you at another time. There you go. That from the TAB. It's 1:48 on Sport Nation.
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3: 1:53 with Stephen McIver around the country. Hope wherever you are, you're having a great Tuesday. I've got to say I feel refreshed. And you're going to say, why do you feel refreshed, Stephen? Talking to Taylor Siraj, the content creator, who is one of 100 content creators around the world to, you know, attempt to not let Max Verstappen pass them, and he took 35 minutes to do it, was so refreshing, Jacob. The energy coming out of this young woman and just what she does and creating her own life and this lifestyle of a content creator, it is hard not to go, yeah. Oh, wow, this is, you're literally, there's a buzz going on.
4: Yeah, totally. She brings a sort of joy with her. And yeah, we felt it in the studio. Hopefully it came.

0: something a bit different.
1: Well, I deliberately asked her, I hate this idea of influencer. So she doesn't see herself as an influencer, right? But then to recognize that you're actually talking to a 30-year-old woman. Mm. You're not talking to a 15 or 16-year-old girl who's, you know, doing this and trying to be, look at me, look at me. And it was really refreshing to know that she's got, you know, ideas of how her content should roll out and her role and her responsibility as a mature woman to what she puts out for young women to digest and young men to digest. You know, it was good.
0: New Zealand suffers from tall poppy syndrome quite a bit.
1: Poorly.
0: And, you know, she is like cutting through it in a way. You know what I mean? Like, I'm sure she's had many people
1: have a crack at her
0: stuff and, yeah, have a crack at her. But despite that, she's come out the other side of it, a better person and, you know,
1: good for
0: knows
1: her.
0: Who she is.
1: It's a definite good for her. Mm. Strong woman having fun and just and letting us share in the fun, which I think is even better. I was really unsure about the interview before we did it. I've got a little buzz going on. It's great. It's a good feeling. 8833. After 2 o'clock, we're going to talk to Will Evans, who from This Warriors
0: Life
1: podcast he does, because we're still going to break it down because you're still sending me in text about the game. And just quickly, hey Stephen, you're a breath of fresh air on the Wars loss. At the end of any game, the scoreboard says it all. It's no good blaming refs for the bunker. It shouldn't have been left to those decisions. I've listened all season to the celebrations of the wins, but in defeat, it's been bloody awful to listen to the excuses. I'm calling it. Them Wars supporters, they should be called Wah-Wah supporters. PJ, great opinion, great thoughts, but let's just not knock them down. Let's keep supporting as we always do and enjoy the ride because they are entertainers and that's what we like to do. Coming up to 2 o'clock here on Sport Nation.

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0: One of the classics. One of the classics to start off this hour. Just gone 2 o'clock here on Sport Nation Tuesday afternoon. Jacob, you have to recognise classics when you hear them. That was massive with David Bowie.
1: Oh, no, I'm not denying that. I'm laughing at your dance moves and your lip syncing.
0: I should do. I love karaoke. I haven't done karaoke in a long time.
1: I don't know if karaoke loves you.
0: Maybe we just do a lip sync challenge and have a little bit of fun with it.
1: Oh, yeah, doesn't Taylor? Taylor did a bit of lip syncing in her day, didn't she?
0: Taylor.
1: Siraj in the last hour. Wasn't she saying that carpool karaoke?
0: Oh, yeah. That's, yeah, obviously I didn't watch the episode because she did it with Rachel Hunter, she was saying. 14-3, the Rams lead the Giants in week 2 of the NFL.

0: and they are all just going, what's going on? They can't field teams. They can't do this because all the emphasis from NZR is on the top of the pile. Well, you've got to have a base, otherwise the statue falls over. Yeah. Anyway, let's move on. Will Evans has a podcast called This Warrior's Life. Never seen it before. Will, got to be blunt with you. But that's not important because it means you watch probably a lot more footy than I do. I want to know your initial reaction when the final whistle went on Sunday. What were your thoughts?
1: Yeah, just disbelief, I guess, that opportunity had slipped from our grasp. Two disappointing weeks in a row, and yeah, certainly that one. With the season being over, such a season of such promise and such progress, you know, finishing second with a record number of wins, best attacking team in the competition, second in defence. I said before the final series, anything below a grand final would be a disappointment. Anything below a preliminary final would be a disaster. And yeah, that's the way it worked out. Only the ninth team in this, under this current format, to go out in straight sets. And yeah, it's a bit of pill to swallow, I'd have to say. One of the worst straight sets exits, yeah. I can remember watching the game.
0: I asked the question at the top of the day, how do you define success or failure without being a tall poppy? I didn't throw that one, but I'm playing that card now. Do you look at the season as, from what you've described, a failure then?
1: I wouldn't say the season's a failure. I mean, you know, they made such great progress in so many areas. But yeah, at the end of the day, it's where you finish up in September, and you know, the final series was an abject failure. I think the season as a whole, certainly, you know, successful in many ways. I think, yeah, we'll have to wait until next season and a couple of seasons beyond to, you know, to see how we view this one. And history's against them. You have to go back to 2009 to find a team that made the top four again after going out in straight sets. Since then, 10 teams have gone out in straight sets, and only three of them have made the finals, and none of them have finished higher than fifth. So a fair bit to think about, and obviously Canterbury and Canberra from last year can learned those lessons the hard way. It is hard to bounce back from a straight sets exit.
0: So doing a podcast, you're entitled to your own opinions, because that's what this is all about, having an opinion and having a read on the game with it, and having a measured read on the game. But you mentioned a moment ago that they've made improvements on, and I would suggest, last year. What are those improvements that you feel they have made?
1: I think, you know, the attack, to be the best attacking team in the competition. Obviously, we didn't see that translate into finals football, but that's a major area where they improved in 2026. I think they were maybe a little bit static in that area in 2025. They made some adjustments, and they were a force in that area. Defensively, they improved. So many young individuals improved across the board. I think they got a bit less conservative with their selections as well. They're willing to pick on form and rather than, I guess, reputation, and that served the team well. The basis is there for a lot of success in seasons to come. It's just whether they can, I guess, heed the lessons of this final series.
0: I was impressed with that their depth, when they had to dig deep. Their depth chart showed they didn't disappoint, did they? It was okay.
1: Yeah, depth-wise, unbelievable. I mean, to do what they did after losing

0: had Roger Tuivasa-Sheck, such an important player, you know, player of the year last year and such a leader, and several other injuries across the board. I mean, we didn't see much of Mitch Barnett and Kurt Capewell in the first half of the season. Jackson Ford, who was leading the Dally M's, he played, what, 25 minutes of finals footy since round 16. So the depth was a massive tick. I guess the other flip side of that is, you know, when you get to finals football, do you have that extra gear? Do you have those sort of marquee players to, you know, to get you to that next level and win these big games? I guess you'd probably say that we didn't. And, you know, hopefully you can have both. You've got to find that balance. There's no point in having a few superstars and not much depth, but maybe the balance isn't quite there just yet, as far as, you know, having extreme depth, I'd say, in some areas.
1: Would you agree with me? We need the Warriors need a class centre.
0: Oh, absolutely. I mean, I've been harping on about this for probably a decade. Since, you know, the heyday of Conrad Hurrell, and he had his faults too. Like, we probably haven't had a top-class centre.
1: Well, Brent Tate.
0: The fact that we had to. Yeah, Brent Tate. You're going back further there for Brent Tate.
1: And, not that,
0: you
1: know, far.
0: He was, well, I mean, a decade and a half, and we haven't bred a decent centre or recruited one. I mean, yeah, it's a massive oversight, and the fact that we had to, I guess, shuffle one of our gun back rowers out there to the centres speaks, you know, to the lack of quality that we've got in that position. And he was incredible. I mean, there's certainly a case to be made that Lekala-Sima should stay there. He was incredible in that semi-final, obviously underdone. And, you know, if he wasn't there, we're not even in the game.
1: No, I was playing on one leg. You knew straight away after he scored the first try, he got up, and you just knew he was busted. And to do what he did was incredible. But did that then become a sort of an Achilles heel, that he couldn't actually give everything he wanted? Because he was certainly busting early on, then it sort of slowed down. I think he was running on one, and maybe it was a Hail Mary that backfired just a weeny bit, despite the fact he scored two tries. Because you and I both know he can be far more damaging than what we saw.
0: Yeah, certainly. I mean, that first half, you couldn't have asked for anything more of him. They covered him a bit better in the second half, but they certainly stopped going to Leka in the second half, where he did score a great try. And I'd say that that performance overall was still better than any other centre, maybe excluding Roger Tuivasa-Sheck, than we're seeing from any Warriors centre in 2026.
1: So moving forward, what do you want to see? They don't appear to be a team that wants to spend big, maybe on an outside back, because the breeding ground is so strong in this part of the world. But, you know, I would love them to go and look at a, you know, I'd love Herbie. Everyone wants Herbie. But can you imagine Herbie Farnworth in that back line?
0: Oh, yeah. I mean, you know, that's the dream. Herbie Farnworth or a Bradman Best or
1: Casey McLean, someone
0: like
1: said.
0: Yeah, absolutely. You know, world class. You know, it'd be great to see them go to market. Grant Anderson is a handy pickup, but he's probably not going to you know, quench that thirst for a truly top class outside back. You know, centres and wingers we're probably a bit short on. Will Warbrick, the Achilles injury is incredibly unfortunate, because he could be that sort of missing link that we're after in the back line. But yeah, it's getting a bit late in the piece to be recruiting, you know, to be

0: captains had on this team. Fisher, Harrison, Barnett. I wonder whether we're missing something here that says these were the rocks and the influence they had on the younger members of the team who were having to play footy for the first time at finals time was immense.
1: Yeah, absolutely. I mean, you know, they're probably the best front row pairing in the NRL or close to it.

0: Dimitri Vimonga, obviously the future of the club. Both had superb seasons. Yeah, I think we're pretty well stocked in that area, but leadership-wise across the board, I guess, there's a bit of a concern with Mitch Barnett and Roger both leaving this year.
1: One plus comes straight to mind for me when it comes to leadership, and probably in previous years you would have gone, really? But the growth of Aaron Clark at this since coming to this club, I think, has been noticeable with a smile on the face.
0: Oh, 100%. He's been probably the NRL's best number 13 over the past two seasons, and probably the Warriors' best player if you're looking at it across two entire years. He's unlucky to not have a Player of the Year award under his belt, and he's probably been in the top two or three Warriors in both seasons. We're lucky to have him. His transformation's been magnificent. When he came here, Tohu Harris was expected to still play. The fact that we've been able to transform Aaron Clark, who was mostly a bench player at the Titans and a former hooker, into an elite 13 has been a wonderful credit to him and to the club.
1: Of the current crop that played this final series, who do you think is under the most threat? I keep looking at Chance Nickel-Klokstad and going, mate, I wonder if you're under threat. We get a big Will Warbrick back, right? You got Tane Tuapiki, who should be

0: will be next year. I think, Dallin was this year and coming off a pretty ordinary 2025. I think Dallin was back to his best in 20 tries. Cam Pereira, really disappointing finish to the season, but I still think he's got a lot to offer the Warriors.
1: Me too.
0: Incredible try scorer.
1: I have mud on my foci for Watney's at least now, because I've never been a fan, and then he goes and has a great season like this, and to play a finals having your shoulder pinned and the run, like the way he ran, is something special to say the least. So we move on to the preliminary finals, Will, and we have the Dolphins up against the Roosters. If we get Sam Walker, if Sam Walker plays for the Roosters, does that tip them over the line?
0: I'm not sure that they necessarily need that to get past the Dolphins, although it certainly helps. Yeah, I mean, obviously you'd take him and it'd be a massive boost, but I still think they can win it with Cherry Evans in the hot seat there. He was brilliant against the Sharks after a couple of steps against Penrith. And I'm actually thinking the Roosters can get up here. I mean, first final series for the Dolphins. They did superbly well to win in Auckland, but I don't know if the week off will serve them that well. And the Roosters, I think, have found another gear in the finals. Although they lost to Penrith, I thought that was one of the better performances we've seen from any team in the finals. And they opened the shoulders and put the Sharks away really comfortably last week. And I think that sets them up really nicely at Suncorp Stadium.
1: And they do it on the back of a pack featuring Lindsay Collins at Radley and the whole nine yards. I mean, there is the winning of that preliminary final right there.
0: Yeah, although you would probably say that was the winning of the qualifying final for the Warriors, was that advantage in the pack. And I think that Dolphins pack is maybe slightly underrated, but you make a good point. I mean, so explosive and powerful. Nafohu White has become an elite front row game now. Siwa Wong, an underrated contributor in the second row, and just such great variety in that pack as well. So and across the park, I mean, game breakers galore. I know the Dolphins have an electric back line, but Robert Toyer and Marky Mark out there, you wouldn't have another combination in the comp.
1: Marky Mark is their X factor. And we've seen it all season. The things that he can pull out of his backside to do is unbelievable. All right, so you back the Roosters or the Dolphins on this one?
0: Yeah, I think the Roosters. I've just got a feeling the Roosters will get up, but I'm really excited about this one. It should be a classic.
1: Penrith Knights. Knights are well outsiders. But Penrith, I think 128 on the TAB. Do they deserve the 128?
0: Yeah, I think so. I mean, so much finals experience. I think that preliminary final loss to the Broncos last year was their first, one of only a couple of finals losses in the past 7 years, and just such a quality team. It's no surprise. I thought they'd probably be a bit shorter, to be honest, but I don't think that the Knights are without hope this weekend. Momentum's a huge thing, and finals footy, and they've unlocked something, the Knights. They've got some special game breakers. That pack is, performing far greater than you would think on paper. And, they held their own against the Warriors. They probably outplayed South Pack. And, I think they can make life a bit uncomfortable for the Panthers this Sunday.
1: Okay, so in the end, who wins the big one? Who wins the grand final?
0: I think Penrith is still the team to beat. They should find past the Knights and just that grand final experience. Having played, 5 straight from 2020 to 2024, it's just so invaluable. And those players are all at their peak as well. The Clearys, Liam Martin was unbelievable a couple of weeks ago. Casey McLean, and those sort of guys are coming into their own as well. So, Penrith for me.
1: Will Evans from the podcast This Warrior's Life, I appreciate your time being on Afternoons here on Sport Nation. It's still a cool competition and we're not done with it yet. So thanks for giving us your time today, bud.
0: My pleasure. Thanks, Tim.
1: You're more than welcome. It's 19 minutes past two here on Sport Nation. If you've got some thoughts on what Will said, feel free to just get on the blower, 0800 150 811, or text me on 8833. One quick text through. We got a little bit earlier. It says a lot, too. Like, finals footy is 95% mental and with 100% healthy squad.

0: Amen to that. Disappointed, but optimistic. Is it time, Stephen, for the AI to... Is it time to AI the bunker? Take the human element out of the equation. Doug, I'm not so sure. I think we try and look for problems when there aren't any there, particularly with that little intercept that wasn't an intercept and that was awarded against the Warriors. But hey, we move on.
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5: Look at the time, it's just rushing away, and it's 2:23 here on Sport Nation this Tuesday afternoon, the 22nd day of September. Where the day has gone, I don't know, but coming your way after 3 o'clock this afternoon, it'll be Millsy and Guy and their producer, Lashes and Brad. It's Lashes and Brad. Brad Webber, like that Brad Webber, same Brad Webber and the same Lashes. Lashes, hello.
6: Hey, Big Show, how are you, mate?
5: Mate, I'm good. I'm refreshed.
6: Why are you refreshed?
5: Well, we had Taylor Siraj, the content creator, in, right?
6: Oh, yes.
5: And okay. She was so refreshing.
6: Oh, really?
5: Like, so just like full of energy, focused, strong woman, you know, 30-year-old, you know, got her head on her shoulders and just was fizzing because she'd been, you know, met Max Verstappen and raced in this Max versus 100, but really got a bead on where she wants to go and what, and just let things happen. Not got a plan, but not a plan, you know.
6: Oh, good
5: and
6: on
5: it. It was so refreshing because it was not, you know, not your standard. It's not your standard Sport Nation interview. Just got in there and had a bit of fun. It was great.
6: That's what you do, Big Show. Point of difference.
5: Now, are you concentrating or are you just checking on your fan selections?
6: Nah, I'm not. I'm just trying to find out what's coming up on today's show for you, Stephen.
5: Hey, have you seen... So, are you attacking this report or this thing that's come out from Paul Curry in the Post about potentially no more NPC but an 8-10 professional competition with, quote, stating that all rugby underneath the competition would be amateur.
6: Yeah, I was just making my way through the article literally as Jacob came out and
5: you love your rugby, you're donkey deep into it. Yeah. From the outset,
6: yeah.
5: What do you make of this?
6: On face value, and again, I haven't quite finished it, but I don't like the 8-10 team national proposal. I think we're getting too caught up in our own importance, thinking everyone's overseas, broadcast wise, are going to be still interested in it. And I look at a team like the Highlanders, right, Big Show, who I know they've snuck into the back end of the playoffs a couple of times in recent years, but have barely sniffed any chance of a championship since 2016. And why is that? Well, because their roster hasn't been good enough. And you want to add 3, potentially 5 teams.
5: But we're talking like provinces. It's all going to come under provinces. So we're going to sort of go back to a professional provinces.
6: Just ridiculous. Absolutely ridiculous, the dilution of talent there. And do you know what that does? And I think the main argument against going back to binning Super Rugby and having NPC, right? Because what Super Rugby gives you is it gives you the best players playing with each other and against each other. Whereas if you
5: Why can't you have that in a professional NPC competition?
6: Well, because you just dilute it. Because the player pool's not big enough to keep to the standard of these Super Rugby teams. So if they're spread out across 8-10 teams, you're diluting the talent and playing with far worse players.
5: Or are you evening up the playing field?
6: No, you're not evening up the playing field at all. I mean, the Hurricanes won it this year, the Crusaders.

0: won it the year before. The Blues won it the year before that. The Chiefs have been to four straight finals. I'd say it's been spread around quite a lot when it comes to New Zealand talent. And if you want to dilute the team so much, and you have our tier one players playing with guys who probably don't deserve to be full-time professional players, then how does that prepare you to go to the Test arena? People say we're not, Super Rugby doesn't prepare us enough as it is, right?
1: It used to be like that, though.
0: Yeah, but the game is totally different now.
1: I understand that, but do you think it's changed that much? Yeah, that you can't do that way. You can't play the old, I'll play from a club, I'll play from a province, then I'll play for the All Blacks.
0: No, I think it's far too gone for that.
1: Yeah, okay.
0: I think our best players need to be playing with and against each other as much as possible. To prepare us for the international arena. And if we go and dilute that and the standard drops, and then those blokes are meant to go out and try win a World Cup against the Springboks or the French or whatever, then we could get touched up.
1: Yeah, do you think the fact that NZR retains control of the teams, retains commercial rights to the teams, are panicking a little bit off that report that over the next 5 years they could lose $66 million? They're paying 95 in salaries alone now.
0: Yeah, but there's ways around that.
1: Is this market big enough to sustain
0: an
1: 8 to 10 team professional competition with a salary cap, let's say at the high end of $10 million a team, when some of our elite players go, yeah, I'm not going to get much of that cherry. I could go offshore and make more.
0: Yeah, no, without private investment, you can't do that.
1: So then my question to you, is that the answer, that they actually hawk it for private investment, retain some control, sort of, but you know, go the NRL model. If you've got a wealthy owner, welcome them in.
0: Yeah, but I mean, not every NRL team operates
1: that. But I'm saying some.
0: And you know, NRL clubs do have the benefit of pokey money too, which you know huge leagues
1: in
0: clubs.
1: In Australia,
0: yeah, for sure. So it's just another way that Warriors do get shortchanged. But anyway, back to the point, I think if the landscape in New Zealand rugby, you make Super Rugby private, you say to these private owners, here's 20 weeks, here's a 20-week window, go for your life, do what you want, charge them a licence fee to own and operate a team here in this country, and then...
1: Who do you play?
0: Well, the last thing you can do is bin Australia. You cannot cut them adrift. I mean, they've got 25 million people over there, for goodness sake.
1: And that's from a commercial perspective. Any private investor is going, I'm not going to get the money I need out of New Zealand. I need another market to get into.
0: Yeah, without question.
1: So we go back to playing three Australian teams, four Australian teams. Yeah.
0: Yep.
1: And so it becomes a nine-team competition.
0: I think Kiwis should be allowed to play for the Waratahs and the Reds and the Brumbies and
1: just
0: the Force.
1: Open it up. Yeah.
0: And I think Australians should be allowed to play for New Zealand teams. I mean, that just makes complete sense.
1: Having the idea of South Africa back in, is that the too big a step?
0: I just can't see it happening. Unless they have a team like the Cheetahs, who I know are keen to come into Super Rugby, and then another team. I don't think their traditional URC teams, or that were formerly in Super Rugby, will ever be back. Why would they? I mean, you know, they're in the same time zone now in the URC, that the travel's a lot better.
1: From what you know, this has just come out, so I know you haven't digested it fully. Is this just an odd move to go down this path? Because it seems to work against all the principles, or is it about staying with the principles of only the top matters?
0: Yeah, but maybe a little bit of column A and a little bit of column B, to be honest, Big Show.
1: Yeah, okay. I struggle when I talk in the local game to coaches, club coaches are saying, we can't fill the grades. And then you ask the question, but that's where the next All Blacks come from.
0: Yeah.
1: Why has NZR, I could be wrong, really heavily investing in rebuilding the base, like I said, that

0: whatsoever. Because what, do you alienate a whole other bunch of fans whose NPC unions kind of get taken off them in a way? Others get selected to go to this new competition. Other unions get, you know, cast to the wayside.
1: The clubs could roll this, couldn't they? They could roll this quickly.
0: Well, I mean, that's another problem with the game. I mean, there's too many blokes, maybe in provincial unions or
1: unions. The provincial unions could roll this. They wield a bit of power.
0: Yeah, but should the tail wag the dog there? The provincial unions are a necessity. NPCs are a necessity in terms of the pathways, but I don't think it's a necessity in terms of the expenses that it is becoming NPC. I think, why not go to match payments? Why not go to Saturday and Sunday games with two of them on prime time, match of the weekend type things and a highlight show for the rest? The expense is extraordinary. Some of these blokes in the NPC should not be getting paid a cent to play the game apart from maybe a match payment. The fact that they're full-time footballers is ridiculous, really.
1: It's not big money, though, the NPC.
0: Well, it's not big money, but it all adds up. You know, you got 14 provincial unions. And
1: suddenly their provincial union's losing money. They go hand-to-hand, cap-in-hand to the NZR for more to settle the debt.
0: Absolutely.
1: And that doesn't work. It's not sustainable. I think regarding the proposed NZRU model, they ain't addressing the real issue, and that's the product.
0: Oh. Yeah.
1: Well, you agree or disagree?
0: Well, I think the product's fine. I've got no problems with it.
1: If it was a great product, wouldn't you get more people in the stands? Or are we just dealing with people's lifestyles have changed that they can watch it on the run, watch it on the go, listen on the radio, all that sort of stuff?
0: Without question, sporting landscape's changed completely when it comes to the viewership and the way the consumer wants to consume the product.
1: Yeah.
0: They said they've lost the youth to the NRL and the NBA and will never get it back. A harsh reality. Don't know how accurate that is. I'll tell you what would massively help. Massively. And this is something from left field here, big show.
1: Mm-hmm.
0: But gambling, right? Love it or hate it, gambling has become a massive reason as to why the younger generation are huge into the NRL, NBA,
1: young men.
0: NFL, young men. Because the NRL, the NBA, the NFL have so many options to have a bet on the game, which makes it more interesting, which gets people engaged.
1: So here's the interesting part. Isn't it noticeable that in the EPL, the Premier League, and now from next year in the NRL, no team is allowed to have anything on their uniform promoting gambling platforms?
0: Yeah, but I don't look at the Dolphins wearing Blue Bet sponsorship on the back of their jersey and go, I tell you what, I'm going to have a bet on the game now. I don't think that really matters.
1: Well, they think it does.
0: I know, but that's governments for you, isn't it? But if young men, if anyone wants to have a bet, they'll have a bet on the game.
1: Oh, yeah.
0: And that's reality. And so what I mean by that is, big show, so you look at the Dolphins Roosters on Friday night, right?
1: Mm-hmm.
0: There's 212 markets available.
1: Jeez.
0: 212 to bet into, build same game multis, etc. You look at, say, for example, Tasman Bay Plenty, there's 76. And I know for a fact that TAB are willing and able and ready to push the green button, the go button, to open up more markets on rugby union in this country, but NZR are holding it back. Could be a massive earner for New Zealand rugby for clipping the ticket on the way through. Could get more engagement in the younger audience because they're able to have more ways to have a bet and be interested in the game of rugby union, much like they are with the NRL, NBA, NFL, but they're pulling up the handbrake on allowing options due to intellectual property, player IP.
1: They're just waiting.
0: Yeah.
1: So here's one final thought. We haven't even talked about the show yet, but
0: no, we haven't.
1: Oh, it's a good chat. I love this chat. In my quote from Peter in Cambridge on AA33, in my opinion, New Zealand rugby cannot prioritise the ABs and a professional competition. They need to relinquish control of all competitions and go all in on the ABs brand. And they need to do it now. That's slightly confusing.
0: In my
1: he said don't prioritise the ABs. Now he's saying prioritise the ABs.
2: But don't you think that's already happening? I mean, they're clearly prioritising the All Blacks with all the rest weeks that happen in Super Rugby.
1: Yeah,
2: They're just trying to alleviate the cost of Super Rugby.
1: Well, is the cost of Super Rugby or is it the cost of running the All Blacks?
2: What's the money spinner? It's the All Blacks at the end of the day, isn't it?
0: It definitely is. And if you take a $25 million wage bill off the NZR for Super Rugby by making it privatised, how much pie does that take off them from the broadcast deal of Super Rugby? But then do you get that back by charging licence fees to these private owners. It's an interesting
1: them rather than me. I just hope they don't screw them.

0: the game over and get it wrong. And if they, you know, people say, well, it's because, as you said, as a, if a provincial union misses out, they're going to be dirty and they're going to watch that union suffer big time from the nippers up.
1: Yep.
0: What's on the show?
1: oh, the Big Show. What it was good discussion, though, Big Show.
0: I love it. I love it.
1: Look, we're talking, actually, to the Canterbury captain, Brody McAllister, on MPC. What a close, hard-fought competition it is. We'll see how the defending champions are placed in the run to the playoffs. NBL time, the Breakers. What
0: good
1: an impressive
0: start
1: that was.
0: Bumped into big Tom Abercrombie at a golf day yesterday.
1: Oh, yeah.
0: And he was pretty, because he's a special advisor to the Breakers' new management, and he was pretty impressed. He thought, he thought it was a nice start, even if the coach is 70.
1: Yeah.
0: He actually thinks that's a bonus.
1: Yeah, no, there's a lot of talk around the Breakers for people that know a hell of a lot more about the game than me, a la Finballs. He's fired up for them. And then we'll cross the pond to Laurie Horish from ESPN Australia, talk NFL. Some big injuries. We're looking at another man.
0: Jackson Dart out tonight. Looks like a 12-year-old on the sideline, doesn't he?
1: Injured. But, you know, in the first quarter, I think it was
0: first quarter, early in the first. The Rams 21-6 at the moment. Harbaugh not happy.
1: So there's some you know, other QBs that have gone down too, injury toll, but we'll find out where that's placed.
0: I love the NFL.
1: And we'll still try, and Brad Weber and myself will, and the text machine, no doubt, 8833, will delve more into the situation with New Zealand rugby. And Brad's obviously played in all those competitions. We'll get his thoughts on maybe what changes, if any, are necessary, and where he thinks the landscape should shift to.
0: I haven't listened to Brad before. He's got an attitude.
1: Yeah, no, he goes good.
0: Yeah, he'll go the union if he doesn't like what he hears.
1: Yeah, I think so. He won't hold back from his honest thoughts. Maybe he could do with a bit of the Big Show polish, but no, he's good. We look forward to another 3 hours with him.
0: Before you go, just I'll give you a bit of smoke up your bum.
1: What?
0: Lashes, couldn't agree with you more about NZ rugby and Super Rugby players getting paid and never deserved to be professional. I keep thinking South Africa have Curry Cup and we have NPC. Australia have got to get their provincial representatives. Be a good competition, don't you think, says Neil.
1: Yeah, they're trying to do like an off-season Super Rugby type thing, aren't they, Jacob?
2: Super Rugby Australia, where they've just got the non-Wallaby players and development players playing against each other, but under the title of the franchises that they play with in Super Rugby.
1: But the Queensland Club Comp is flying this Shield in Sydney's obviously a phenomenal competition.
0: No one honestly cares about rugby, do they, really? It's just all the old boys, because they're all private school boys. They're the ones with the scarves that fill up the stadiums.
1: I've been to a game, Randwick play Manly.
0: Yeah.
1: And there was 12 and a half.

0: schoolboys?
1: I'm not sure.
0: Were you a private school boy?
1: No, I went to public school.
0: You sure about that?
1: Yeah, Tiger Boys High School.
0: Okay, just double checking. Get out of here and prepare for your show. It's not too far away.
1: Will
0: it's
1: do.
0: 20 to 3. Brad and Lashes coming your way after 3.
2: The Warriors hit the front.
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3: 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All right, that explains a lot. 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
3: So first chance to get a shot at a number of topics.
2: Ooh, loaded.
3: But this is something that we've spoken about. It's been a general theme of the show so far.
2: Yeah.
3: The Warriors lost to the Knights on Sunday evening.
2: Right.
3: How do you feel about it? We haven't really got your take, I guess. Been more about asking the audience.
2: I was disappointed, but I wasn't surprised. I think that's what

0: No, the other thing is, I think I said to this before, the leadership of Barnett, Fisher-Harris, and I think Capewell have stood out for me. And Capewell's my sort of guy. He's my sort of player. He will put his body on the line. And we saw that again. There was one point in that second half, he went down and was going, oh, that hurts. You could see him going, God.
1: He's okay. Probably the best Warriors player on the park in the second half, wasn't he?
0: Yeah,
1: had a couple of line breaks.
0: Because you know what you get with him.
1: Yeah, solid player. You're right.
0: Sad, disappointed. Yeah, I know. But I'm still watching. I look forward to the final series. Mm. Preliminary finals goes up another gear. Just wish the lads were there, but 'tis what it is.
1: Do you think they'll win a comp by 2030?
0: Oh, God.
1: So that's what, four seasons away? 27, 28, 29, 30?
0: If they have the right cattle on the park and they stay fit. It's like with any team. You start off at zero, then see what happens. I would hate to think that they went backwards next year because they've got a lot of young players who are incredibly talented in place. They just need the right guidance around those halves. Mm. Is Tanner the guy?
1: Well, it's survival of the fittest in the NRL.
0: It is, man. It is brutal. It's a trench warfare every week. But they play such a great brand of football when they get it right. And you can't not but love the home ground atmosphere.
1: Yeah, totally. I mean, what did you make of them taking the game to Eden Park?
0: I had a friend that went there, and he said it was great. He said he took his wife for the first time to a rugby league game, and she loved it. But he said, having been to Mount Smart, Go Media Mount Smart, it was completely different. Certainly didn't have the vibe. And as soon as Newcastle got on top of them, the vibe just went doink.
1: I mean, that would have happened at Mount Smart, though.
0: Oh, I don't know. I know, when you're a comfortable vibe, you just keep going.
1: It's a moot point. Maybe the silence is more damning because there's, you know, double the amount of fans. Maybe that's why. Yeah. But looking at that young core, Laban, Tuiava, Eddie Edomia Tuiava, Dimitri Vaimonga, Lika Halasima, Tane Tuapiki, Tanner Sau-Smith, Sam Healy, Ali Latawa. I mean, you've mentioned Tuapiki, but who's coming in the podium first, second, third? So Tuapiki's number one for you.
0: Is this on performance
1: this
0: alone?
1: This is performance just this year. So Laban's made a case. He's become an 80-minute back roller.
0: I'll tell you who I go for. So we go
1: first, second, third.
0: Okay, so we said Tane, right? We go Lekker second, Tanner Sau-Smith third.
1: Okay.
0: Why?
1: Yeah,
0: Lekker because of what he can do. And Tanner Sau-Smith, because every time he takes the field, he's your classic boy middle off the bench.
1: Yeah, he's just a workhorse.
0: But he's got feet. He's got great feet and an offload. Mm. And I think he's almost the perfect player in that respect, coming off the bench and doing the damage.
1: Yeah.
0: 28-6, by the way. Rams just touched down again against the Giants.
1: Yeah, they're absolutely destroying them.
0: Killing them.
1: Tanner Sau-Smith fills the void of Jackson Ford somewhat. Fills the void of Mitch Barnett next year, but also Jackson Ford this year. I mean, is that an easy slot to fill, you feel?
0: When I saw Jackson Ford come back in that game where he lasted XYZ, you could see the difference on that attack immediately. It was so obvious. It wasn't funny. Nothing flash. Yeah. Just gets in there, does the job. And that for me went, oh, what's going on? I went, oh, he's carting the ball up. Mm. It was really cool to watch. So, yeah, I think, and they'll get the leadership right. Webster's no slouch. He'll make sure if there's another co-captain, he'll get it right. Because that's got to happen. Because, you know, these kids aren't, they're just knocking 50 games. What was the great quote from Wayne Bennett? You're not a footy player till you've played 100. Sort of makes sense when you've got a young crew like this.
1: Yeah, too right. Mm. So, yeah, I'm hopeful for next year. Someone on the text line yesterday made a great point that the Rugby League World Cup hampers the off-season for the NRL players. They come back late. I think it's signed by the RLPA. They come back in January for pre-season. Wow. So that's one to watch as well.
0: Yeah, but they also get lots of game time too. They just need rest. They just need lots of rest after a World Cup. And the one thing a coach would not want is their star player to be injured. That's what you don't want. But you've got to have international rugby league, bar none. You've got to have it. We should have more of it.
1: I'm fizzing for the Rugby League World Cup.
0: Yeah. When does it start? I don't even know.
1: Mid-October, a couple of weeks.
0: Yeah, there we go. Yeah. That's good. The footy's in good form, so it is what it is. It's 10 to 2. Have we touched a couple of Kenny? Oh, yeah. Kenny from Whangarei. I never got to this one on 8833. Hi, Steve. I don't think it was success. Yes, it was good. What fans expect. Winning the comp success, they failed again.

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11: Heading towards 3 o'clock and Lashes and Bread from 3 o'clock. On the news that the NZR have got a document out that's suggesting there could be an 8 to 10 national team competition, professional, and everything else underneath is amateur. And we always talk about, you know, tribalism. Well, this from Marshy from Hawke's Bay. Kia ora, Stephen. They can do what they like with the Super Rugby. Don't touch the NPC. Up the mighty Magpies. That's what tribalism is all about. I hope you've had a good afternoon. My thanks to my guests, and also thanks to Jacob, my producer, for doing the hard yards as well. I will see you again on Monday and Tuesday of next week here on Sport Nation Afternoons. Take it easy again on the road, and if you're on the road, please do not be a dick. See ya.

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1: Kingman on the outside, gone to the front. 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

0: The game's gone.
1: Where is it?
2: It was in our hands, but then it disappeared.
3: That in itself just shows how far gone the game has gone.

0: We do have some poorly named sporting teams, I believe.
1: Like what?
2: About the Blackhawks.
0: Yeah, well, there you go.
2: That's a bit out there, isn't it?
0: Here's another one. That is just extraordinary, isn't it? The Blackhawks.

0: the Warriors were gypped at that very moment. And I don't care what anyone else says. You'll never convince me otherwise. If that is a strip, then I am an Eskimo.
1: There's got to be an investigation into this. This has got to be, someone's got to be accountable for this.
2: Only Lululemon underwear. No.
3: You're a bit of class about you, haven't you?
2: No, I just don't think you can put a price on a comfortable set of nut huggers.
3: That's fair.

0: Timmy Horn and the Waratahs and Reds. Yes.
1: Yeah.
0: Brad Weber, yeah. And again, alongside me today, we've just had a very good discussion about it, and we're keen to hear your thoughts as well. 8833, the landscape from this report from Paul Cully from The Post. We will delve into that very, very shortly and in the agenda too. But good show coming up for you, Canterbury. Yeah, they're not high-flying like a lot of people are used to. The defending champions find themselves, what are they, fourth or fifth on the ladder? But only a couple of points out from the top of the table. But very even Stevens in the NPC. So we'll chat to Brodie McAllister and get his thoughts on how he thinks the Red and Blacks are placed, fresh off a one-point win over North Harbour on Sunday. We'll do the Magnificent Seven after 4:30, which is another game. Brad and I, we completed Guess Who yesterday, so we'll look to name all seven people on that list of the Magnificent Seven. We look forward to that. Finballs is...
2: You're in for a right chance, boys.
0: Okay.
2: It's a lay down Mazaire. It's easy.
0: Rightio. Don't stitch us up there, Finballs. Laurie Horish as well. NFL season is underway. Round two is just about to cap off with the LA Rams comfortably beating the New York Giants. There's been a few key injuries too, and some teams have underperformed to start the year. It's great cannon fodder on a Monday in particular when you've got so many games on. Great option for a wee multi on a Monday. Keep you interested while you're at work, for sure. And Joe Healy, the NBL. Well, the Breakers laid down the law, didn't they, on the weekend? Put a flag in the ground and said, we're here to be serious competitors. And we'll chat to Joe about who else is potentially setting up to be, I guess, the ones for the New Zealand Breakers to beat. Because I think, Finballs, am I right in saying that they were like $14 on the
2: to win the thing?
0: Yeah, 6 they line been, or something.
2: Yeah, like bottom two in the competition to even be a chance. They were like not almost out $3 to even make the top six.
0: But and you obviously know far more about it than me, but I'm being told that the Breakers are, I know it's only one game, but are, you know, the real deal almost.
2: They're a serious outfit, Lash.
0: Yeah.
2: This season in particular compared to last.
0: Well, that's very, very positive. So we'll get the laydown there after 5:30. And all your texts too, 8833, keep them coming in. We loved it yesterday. We want more of it today. Plenty to discuss, and we will do that. Lashes and former All Black halfback Brad Weber in for Millsy and Guy today. Thanks to the great team at Kogan Mobile. Let's get some headlines.
2: Thank you, Lashes. Sports News Update brought to you by Night and Day. Grab $2 sausages each Tuesday in September at Night and Day. As Lash said a little bit earlier on there, the Rams up 28-6 over the New York Giants with about 2 minutes left in the NFL. Laurie Horish out of ESPN Australia and the NFL After Show will be with us just after 4 o'clock. NRL referee Ashley Klein is reportedly set to be dropped from this weekend's preliminary finals after his performance in Sunday night's 12-10 semi-final between the Newcastle Knights and the New Zealand Warriors. The NRL later admitted the Warriors should have received a penalty for an escort infringement by Knights forward Tyson Frizzell with 1 minute remaining, which could have given them the chance to kick a game-leveling penalty. The story just continues to unfold. And the Football Ferns have called up two uncapped players for their two-match series against Panama next month. Midfielder Daisy Brisendale joins the squad after captaining New Zealand at the FIFA Under-20 Women's World Cup in Poland, while Helena Errington has been selected after previously representing New Zealand at Under-17 and Under-20 levels. Coach Michael Mann says he wants to consider all available options ahead of next year's FIFA Women's World Cup in Brazil. Sports News Updates brought to you by Night and Day. Grab a $3 donut this September at Night and Day.
0: Thank you, Finballs. Brad, a couple other things we've got lined up today. We've got plenty of stag do chat because you're off on your stag do on Friday down to the Great Lake.
1: Don't give away where I'm going to be.
0: Oh, yeah, sorry. I shouldn't do that, yeah.
1: Well, yeah, there's many lakes, of course, yeah, there in the country, so there could be any.
0: And many great ones too. but we've also got an HIA test today. You, of course, yourself have unfortunately been through a couple of HIAs, much like many pro athletes these days. So you're going to put me through an HIA test at some point throughout the show and see how I fare, because we talked about it yesterday, and it's more difficult than what the average Joe punter on TV may presume.
1: Oh, it's way harder. So, and if people want to play along at home, maybe if you're in a, if there's a couple of you, maybe get one of yous to write the words down as I go, the numbers, or you can even do it later on to your friends and family, see how they fare. But yeah, it is a lot harder than you expect, and I know you think of yourself as pretty switched on bloke. So we'll really put that to the test later.
0: Okay. Yeah, I'm actually somewhat nervous.
3: Yeah.

0: So that'll be very, very interesting. And we'll talk about the Stag doing the agenda. I think Fimbles has got something lined up there. 8833. I'm off to Melbourne for the Asia Pacific Dodgeball Tournament. Starts Thursday to Sunday. Check out the Facebook group page for some great action. Dodgeball Tournament.
1: Really? I thought that was just like a
2: hobby?
1: A PE at school sort of gag.
0: Average Joe's versus Global Joe is one of the great rivalries. Kia ora boys, they can do what they like with Super Rugby, but don't touch the NPC. Up the mighty Magpies. That's from Marshy from the Hawke's Bay. Interesting. The CEO of New Zealand Rugby can spin all the facts and figures he wants, but empty stadiums is a sure sign of Kiwis are over rugby union. Many have switched to the NRL and NBA. They won't ever get back to the good old days as the younger demographic have moved on. The NRL is Disneyland, Super Rugby and NPC is Rainbow's End. That's from Paul. Brad Paul's a staunch league man.
1: As you can probably
0: attest to.
2: Hates rugby, like genuinely hates it.
0: But
1: oh well, he'll enjoy his long off season.
0: Yes, he definitely will. But text like that from Paul, like I know he likes to put the boot in, and that's fine. We can all do that. I like to do that to the Warriors sometimes. But you can't sit here and tell me, Brad, there's more than enough room for the Warriors to operate as well as they are and then have the national sport of rugby union continue to, you know, be successful on the world stage.
1: Definitely. Why do we have to choose between the two sports, by the way? Why can't we just enjoy both of them for what they are?
0: Correct.
1: It's actually not that hard.
0: I know. I love flicking on the National Rugby League and watching a good game of that, much like I do a good game of footy.
1: Me too. I mean, he might bring a good point around the numbers to the games themselves, but the numbers of eyeballs watching it on TV at home is still really strong. I think
0: very strong.
1: I think they've grown this past couple of years. Yeah, exactly, year on year. So it's certainly not an issue with the fan at home. But, yeah, certainly there's probably things that rugby can do to get bums on seats. And
0: the fan experience needs to be enhanced a little bit, doesn't it? Missed your show yesterday, fellas. Was there a mention about a certain European T20 Premier League final? Yes, there was. The Castle Rockers. Millsy's just left Dublin, actually, and with the trophy.
2: So he has the trophy.
0: No, actually, I don't know if he has the trophy. But
2: that'd be cool.
0: You'll hear all about that tomorrow when he does return.
1: It's actually such a good name for a team, by the way, a cricket team, right? Edinburgh Castle Rockers.
0: Yeah,
1: underrated.
0: He copped a lot of shit for it,
1: did he?
0: Because he kind of did a poll, or didn't he on the show?
2: Something like that. Different options
0: about what they were looking at.
1: Okay,
0: and the Castle Rockers was kind of almost laughed at a little bit.
2: It's almost at the
0: bottom. It was better than the other ones.
1: That's probably. You know, no news is bad news.
0: Yeah, they've just gone and enhanced their brand, and Millsy's a big part of that, to be fair. He's done a lot of work, so he deserves it. Ken says 10-team comp, that's the way forward, and possibly add a couple of Japanese sides down the track and the rest below amateur. Finally, Sir David Kirk, I presume he means, is making waves. Aussies do their own thing. It's interesting that.
1: Well, we spoke a little bit off here around potentially if you were to go down that track around a European Champions League style, second competition where the New Zealand, you know, the best New Zealand teams play the best Aussies, play the best Japanese. You can bring a few teams from around the world and have that secondary comp. I don't know.
0: So why couldn't? What's the flight to Japan? Japan, Brad?
1: 10 hours.
0: 10 hours, okay. And the time zone's 3 hours, is it?
1: Yeah, we used to do it in Super Rugby when the Sun Wolves were around and it wasn't that much of an issue. We'd get over on Wednesday, I think, play on Saturday, not too bad.
0: What do you think the appetite would be to, say, have, you know, their four or five best teams enter in a Super Rugby competition to make it a 16-team competition, a 15-team competition with Australia and New Zealand? And would they be competitive?
1: I think the best teams would be competitive, yeah.
0: Mm-hmm.
1: I mean, we saw. I know that the Chiefs were playing pre-season and it was in the middle of the Japanese season when they played a couple of years ago in against Panasonic, and Panasonic beat them. It was obviously without the Chiefs All Blacks as well, which is obviously makes a bit of a difference. But they are. The top teams are really good. It is a top-heavy competition as well, to be fair. But you think with Kobe last year, it was first phase ball, Anton Leonard-Brown crashing, Artie Savea around the corner for a second carry, and then third carry around the corner is Brodie Rotelli.
0: Yeah.
1: These poor

0: Japanese blokes having to tackle those three like one phase after another. That's pretty sharp team. Like, and that team, I think, could have pushed a lot of good New Zealand and Australian teams. Okay. And I imagine there might be interesting to hear an Australian point of view, actually, Lash. I was just thinking, because when the COVID stuff was going on and they were forced to just have their Super Rugby Australia, they had massive crowds.
1: Massive.
0: The final was at Suncorp and nearly sold out from memory.
1: Yeah.
0: So I wonder how much appetite is on that side.
1: Yeah, it is interesting. I think it's a dangerous game to bin Australia.
0: I do agree. Yeah,
1: I think, you know, they're our allies. They're our Anzac mates. We've got to keep them. I think wherever we go, they go, and wherever they go, we go.
0: Yep.
1: And I think it's quite arrogant from New Zealand rugby if they are to think otherwise, to be quite honest. Yes, NPC is fantastic, but all these people saying don't touch it, are they going to take the hat around to pay for players and all the transport and that from Peter? Yeah, sometimes it needs to, not necessarily wash its own face, because the NPC at the moment and across history has been a necessity, isn't it? It's been a pathway, it's been another way to retain players in New Zealand and keep a maximum spread of the sport across as many eyeballs as possible around the unions. So this 8-10 team competition, Webby, you and I were talking about before, if Hawke's Bay and the Naki get green-lighted to join this competition, but Northland and Southland and Manawatua just said, okay, you boys just see you later, yeah, amateur, back to Heartland, enjoy playing King Country and Mid-Canterbury, does that then alienate so many young individuals from going, okay, well, what's the pathway for me now?
0: Yes, I suppose it does. Mm. And you think about the amount of good players that, but I mean, a lot of them would have to relocate, I suppose. But the big thing is getting those unions, because they all have a seat at the table as a stakeholder, getting them to be bold enough, or, you know, to agree to pulling up stumps in their semi-professional side.
1: Yeah.
0: That'd be a big call.
1: Yeah,
0: there's so much nuance, right? Like every option that is in this report, and you and I have been discussing, has counterpoints, has reasons not to do them,
1: but has reasons to do them,
0: and
1: too.
0: Has reasons to do them. Yes.
1: Yeah, I think, and Millsy said it on the show many times, and we're talking about it out there again, Brad. Like, the people are quick to, I guess, compare the Warriors or the NRL to Super Rugby, but the fact remains is Cameron George, Warriors owner Mark Robinson, can go for a coffee on a Monday if they want to get something done, if they want to change tack, if they want to do some sort of idea or implement some sort of marketing thing, whatever it may be, they can have a coffee and 15 minutes later they green light it and that decision's done. Whereas New Zealand rugby, any decision that gets made, you know, 5 franchises, 14 NPC unions, plus all the Heartland unions.
0: Yeah.
1: Everyone has their say.
0: Yeah.
1: And sometimes the tail wags the dog there. And I think, like you just said, they're going to have to bite the bullet and change. Maybe not to the detriment of their own union, but for the betterment of the game here in this country. Mikey says, I can see rugby ending up in the same situation as netball. Why not get ahead of it and just privatise Super Rugby? Let some people who know what they are doing run the game and take away the bill from New Zealand rugby. Yeah, I'm with you there, Mikey. I mean, I wouldn't call it close to netball. I think that's a different kettle of fish. But in terms of getting out in front of it, I think privatisation goes a long way to solving a lot of problems and maybe re-energising fan bases through, like you just said, Mikey, people that understand what they're doing when it comes to the business of sport. But very, very interesting times indeed. And we want to hear all your thoughts, 8833, throughout the show on the text machine. We've got plenty coming up. Former All Black halfback Brad Webber and Lash is in the chair today for Millsy and Guy. Thanks to the great team at Kogan Mobile. We'll take a quick break and come back on the other side with a very diverse agenda. Don't go anywhere.
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10: 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Fimbles, there's some text here, but we'll just get stuck into the agenda first and foremost and come back to them on 8833.
11: 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Agenda 1.
12: I know you boys already kind of dove into this a little bit during the start of the show, but if you take a little bit of a deeper look into Paul Kelly's report on the post around the future of New Zealand rugby, what are your genuine thoughts going forward if some of these proposals do go ahead, or if one of them might go ahead?
10: I'd hate to see what happens to the game and our relationships with our friends across the pond if we cut them adrift. We're already half pie sticking the finger up to them by doing this rugby's greatest rivalry.
13: Well, and look, we're sticking the finger up to the South African Super Rugby side's got us.
10: Yeah, dead right.
13: We've already,
10: like Millsy says,
13: enough.
10: We're a small island off Tonga. Like, we're a nation of 5 million people and the bottom of the world, and we think we can go it alone. It just dumbfounds me, Brad. I think we need as much help as we can get. Delve into as many markets with as many eyeballs as possible, whilst not tearing away the fabric of the game here in this country. But I do not think going it alone, which is one of the options there proposed, is the right play.
13: I like that we're being bold enough to have the conversation, though.
10: Yep,
13: like,
10: for sure.
13: It's been pretty clear that something needs to be discussed, or something needs to change at the Super Rugby level, NPC level, because it's not sustainable, I think. So at least we're having the conversation, and even if things stay similar, maybe it might make changes in other areas that makes the game more sustainable. Who knows? But I like at least that they're brave enough to call the unions and the stakeholders to a meeting and let's hash it out.
10: Say if, in your opinion, you've been around New Zealand rugby a lot, you played in these competitions, you have gone to

0: the highest level, but you've also played with blokes who are on the fringe and battling and, you know, trying to earn an opportunity. Do you think if the NPC went to a model of, say, match payments, so if you're in the 23, you got $1,000 or $1,500, something like that.
1: Yeah.
0: So it's kind of a fully amateur model apart from the match payments. Do you think there'd be an exodus of talent in this country or the opposite?
1: Well, no, there wouldn't be, because there's only so many jobs going overseas. There's restrictions on international players in France and in Ireland and Scotland and England and in Japan.
0: Yep.
1: And in fact, it's getting even tighter in Japan.
0: Right.
1: So there's less and less jobs for players over there. My issue potentially with that is that, well, if there's less semi-professional teams where the pathway is clear into a professional gig, does that push some younger players into other sports?
0: Mm. Yeah, and that'd be the counter-argument for that.
1: Yeah, and like we said, we've had counter-arguments to everything.
0: But then my counter-argument to counter-argument would be, so say if you saved all that money from 14 provincial unions and that wage bill of full-time, essentially what they are, and you gave that to, say, super clubs that were then able to, I take an example like a Harry Inch, right? I don't know if you're aware who Harry Inch is, the young fella out of Nelson College who was signed by Tasman and then by the Crusaders on one of those player development things, PDC things. Signed for 3 years. Crusaders did the great work. They identified him. We want him in our system. Sold him the pitch. He signed the deal. Agitated for a release. Went to the Warriors to play, you know, junior football there, right? I think he, altogether totalling up, he might have been on about 50 grand in rugby union.
1: Mm-hmm.
0: I think he went to the Warriors for, yeah, in the vicinity of 85. Okay, so if you're a young kid and that's on the table and there's a pathway into the NRL, there is a pathway in union too, but the money is far more attractive in the NRL at the moment.
1: For the top guys, yes.
0: Yes. But so even these junior kids, right, who want, now.
1: That's, yes.
0: Do you think when saving all that money on NPC wage bill, giving it to super clubs so they can be more competitive for young kids coming out of school and try and win the war on league?
1: Yeah.
0: And go to the negotiating table and say, hey, you can still be an All Black and we can still pay you the same as you're getting just to play Harold Matthews for the Warriors.
1: Yeah, no, I like that. I like that idea, Lash. I think you're thinking in the right areas. And league has forced Super Rugby teams into this sort of thing, into signing kids out of high school now, right?
0: Yeah.
1: Where if that was around in when I was coming through,
0: mm-hmm.
1: there's every chance that Brody Retallick gets lost through the cracks. Mm-hmm. Bowden Barrett potentially lost through the cracks.
0: Yeah.
1: Those guys were not New Zealand schools and potentially identified as

0: two blokes end up being World Rugby Players of the Year. So under this potential model, do we lose that potential talent, which the, you know, the development from high school to sort of under 20s, under 21s is massive.
1: Yeah.
0: Like, I think about the, like, I played in the 2011 under 20 team, the one of the
1: greatest team of all time.
0: Best ever. And it was off the back of the fourth World Rugby World Under 20s champions in a row.
1: Yeah.
0: So New Zealand rugby was flying at this time. And there wasn't as much promotion from the New Zealand schools team in my last year at school to their under 20s team. There were a lot of guys in their under 20s team that then went on to be All Blacks that weren't in the New Zealand schools.
1: Okay.
0: So do we lose, that's I suppose the risk, or do we lose that sort of potential talent that are late developers that haven't developed quite like your Harry Inches, for example? Yeah. So it's risk either way. So again, it's counter argument to a counter argument to a counter argument. But yeah, like I like your train of thought, because we do need to attract these guys and keep them in rugby. And I'd like to like maybe throw out a little bit of a future, you know, to these kids that are seeing an extra $35,000, for example.
1: Yep.
0: Right now.
1: Yep.
0: The great thing about rugby union is it is a worldwide game.
1: Mm.
0: There is, you can play for good money all around the world. There are a lot more jobs for
1: rugby union,
0: for rugby union players than there are for league. Now, if you're one of the best in rugby league, I can't deny that these guys make freaking good money, don't they? But there's only so many of those contracts going around. So if you back yourself to get to that level, sure. But for the mid-range guy like I was, rugby union has been incredibly beneficial to me and my future.
1: Definitely. There's actually some great texts on that. Really, really good on 8833. Keep them coming. Brad, interesting, like, when I'm thinking about, you know, young kids and trying to be competitive at the negotiating table, we had a discussion out there before around your time, and I know it's totally different, but when you left school, you played Colts footy.
0: I did, yeah.
1: Had a bloody good time doing it. Played prem rugby, earned the right, got on the radar, had to shift up north, got your opportunity away laughing. Another big discussion we've talked about before on the show, and I'm keen to get your thoughts on it, is the disconnect from when you play junior footy for Taradale or the Dunedin Sharks, Mai Tyre Eels, whatever, then you go to high school, you feel that disconnect from your club. Seventh form rolls around, come out of school, and there's that massive, I guess, decrease in players continuing to play footy because they feel like, well, I've disconnected from that club now, so it's tough to go back. Do you see a world where schoolboy footy is restricted to solely first 15 and everyone else plays club footy to try and stop that player drain post-school, so they'll hopefully continue to carry on playing after schooling age because they've been in that club system the whole time and never had to disconnect from it and then reconnect again?
0: I hadn't heard or thought of that.
1: Well, this is the things we discuss here.
0: Yeah, I was supposed to tune into the show a bit more often, shouldn't I? Well, actually, that's a good idea. I don't mind that.
1: First 15 on God, I think traditional, like first 15 is great. Yeah. You see great fixtures and guys want to play at that level. Yeah, but you can play it on a Wednesday. I think everyone else can still play for their club.
0: Maybe not just first 15. Maybe it's like first 15, under 15s stays at school, perhaps.
1: Right.
0: Because that seems like there's a couple of national tournaments for under 15s and stuff, and those guys end up going into first 15 rugby. But yeah, mate, I think that's got legs.
1: Yeah.
0: I hadn't thought about that.
1: There's a lot of decent ideas about how to cut and dice.
0: Who'd have thought, Lash?
1: Oh, no. and it is something that we will continue to discuss throughout the show and want to hear from you as well on 8833. It is a great conversation to be had. There's a lot of care, and I think that's quite comforting too. A lot of care factor about the direction in which rugby union goes in this country, Fimbles.
2: Agenda 2.
3: Now, I put it in the headlines, team. Ashley Klein stepped down. NRL comes out and says Warriors should have been awarded a penalty for that escort on Lekahala Sima.
1: Yep.
3: I just want to get your thoughts on sporting competitions and sporting bodies coming out after the fact and sort of just saying, yeah, we got that one wrong. I feel like it doesn't change anything. It just rubs a bit of salt into the wounds, especially as Warriors fans. But would you rather have just kind of the Warriors kept, not the Warriors, the NRL just kept it to themselves, I guess, if that

0: Make sense?
1: Yeah. I mean, you're kind of on a hiding to nothing, really, aren't you, for the NRL? Everyone saw what happened. And do you really need to come out and admit it? Because bottom line is, Brett, like, kick a penalty goal, goes to extra time, they may or may not win the match. I think it's probably the right thing to do, the NRL, if it was to cost someone a game, like if it was a try to go ahead and win the fixture. But, yeah, I don't think there's any real need to come out and say it. I think maybe Cameron George wants to showcase to Warriors fans that, yep, see, we should have actually gone to Golden Point, or we should have actually won the game. We've been robbed, we've been stiff. Everyone can feel hard done by, but I don't think it accomplishes much.
2: Well, especially in that specific scenario, because Ashley Klein has to make a decision in the heat of the moment, like as it's going live. Like it wasn't sent upstairs. It wasn't the bunkers call.
1: No.
2: So we didn't have a challenge, I think, at that stage, did we? So in the heat of the moment, you can't expect the referee to get absolutely everything right. And I think I saw Sean Johnson say this morning that he thought that Ashley Klein actually had a pretty good game in terms of officiating it and letting the game flow as well as possible outside of all the mistakes that both teams made. He had a pretty good game, other than, maybe he might have missed a call here and there in the heat of the moment. But I think more so if it's a big bunker call, you're sort of saying in the act of scoring a try or something like that, then sure, that there's probably maybe a bit of benefit to try and help get the those calls right. But
1: I think it is. And I think what Warriors fans also maybe, no doubt, in the duration of that game, throughout kick chases, there would have been two or three escorts that weren't called.
2: Mm.
1: Because this one happened in the dying moments, everyone gets up in arms about it. I mean, did the NRL come out and say anything about why Leotawa wasn't sent to the bin for the shoulder to the head on Kalyn Ponga, which has seen many a bloke be sent for 10 minutes throughout the course of the NRL season? I just feel like it's Cameron George asking for please explain. That's fine, but he's probably also better off asking his players for a please explain around. Well, how can you score three tries across two home finals matches and against a Newcastle side that completed at 73%, missed 62 tackles and made 17 errors? I think you're better off pointing the finger in that direction and maybe looking to rectify those problems, because if you can do that, you stop relying on referee decisions. I think that's
2: a mic drop moment from you.
1: that's where the Warriors...
0: I don't know how it turned to be talking about the referee to Lash just sticking the boot into the wires again.
1: Yeah.
0: But hey, he's done it 2 days in a row now, Brad. Jeez, can you shut him up for me?
1: But it's just, and Chris has just texted in saying he used to love the show, but I'm so anti-Warriors. I'm not. I'm just realistic, Chris. I'm not going to sit here and be a cheerleader when I feel like the Warriors, but focus should be best placed elsewhere, instead of crying foul. That's all I'm saying, Chris. Webby and Lash in for Millsy and Guy here on Sport Nation. Thanks to the great team at Kogan Mobile. We'll take a break, come back on the other side, and look, we'll change tack a little bit. We'll catch up with the text machine on 8833, but we'll talk a little bit of Stag Do stuff too ahead of Webby's big day this weekend.
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10: Lashes and Brad Webber in for Millsy and Guy today. Thanks to the great team at Kogan Mobile. 8833 is the text machine number. Let's get to it. There's a few varied ones about rugby and the Warriors here. Hi, guys. Brad. You're so correct. You can play rugby anywhere and any time of your life at all parts of the world. League doesn't have that, Anthony. It's a very good point you raised there, Bradley.
11: Yep.
10: Far more jobs, you know, if you're coming out of school wanting to be a professional athlete, far more jobs in the world of union in there. Surely, guys, the women's game should follow the cricket model. Just have a limited number of fully paid players and the rest basically amateur with some per game payments where necessary. That's from Kevin. I think that's something that will definitely be looked at that summit on Thursday. The women's game, I guess, the cats keep becoming far too fat there with too much cream. I think there needs to be a restructure there of investment, whether we can, you know, supplement Farrah Palmer Cup and Super Rugby All Picky. Is a big question to be asked. The fact that we went to a Rugby World Cup and lost to Canada, who are fully amateur. Maybe that should have been the writing on the wall there, that the investment isn't necessary if we're going to go there and just achieve what we did. Bear in mind, lads, this is from Sean. The Knights would have been without Ponga for overtime as well. It was on Vossi's program this morning. Klein made just under 6,000 decisions in that game. Does that sound right? 6,000 decisions?
12: That can't be right. 6,000?
13: Are they counting every pass, every ruck?
11: I don't know.
12: 6,000 is a lot. There's no chance.
10: Every tackle that a player makes.
12: Yeah, that's got to be a typo. 6,000.
10: 600. But
12: yeah, maybe.
10: Well, yeah, I don't know. Well, it depends on how they obviously factor in everything. But they do. Bottom line is they're making a lot, aren't they?
13: Yeah.
10: And there's a lot of dialogue going in the air throughout the whole time, even while the game's.

0: moving. So it's a thankless task.
1: I'd hate to be a ref. When like, they genuinely would hate it.
0: When they referee a perfect game, no one cares, but they get one or two things wrong. And, yeah, that's the nature of the beast, isn't it? This one here saying, we are regularly hearing narratives about rugby struggles and league dominance in terms of fan engagement. Thus, how many league fans are backing up this week for our domestic championship? How many league fans even know it is on or exists? As a rugby fan, I follow our domestic New Zealand rugby league comp, which is sadly watered down to two weekends and watched by bugger all fans, as it represents the ethos of why I enjoy the sport, but the standard of athlete is well below that of the NPC. I do not get enthusiastic about any privately owned franchise sport like the Warriors. The profits go back to the fat cat investors. And then I'm just trying to find it because it's just cut.
1: I can read it if you want.
0: Yeah.
1: Fat cat investors, which leaves a bad taste when their player development model in any part of the world is to simply prey on young rugby players who are developed through social, community and club investment via volunteers. NZR with central contracting and community ownership is one of the last bastions for sport in our professional times. It should be celebrated because it means the game still belongs.
2: Love that. Wow.
0: And belongs to the people. Sorry, I'm just trying to...
1: People are not snake oil salesmen like Volandis, whose primary purpose in this country is to eliminate fan engagement with rugby. That's the end of the text from Brad. Thank you, Brad.
0: That's a great text.
2: One of the best.
1: There's a lot there.
0: Great.
1: Brad, you're probably quite an intelligent man. Maybe more intelligent than me.
2: Great name.
0: And I do wonder, you know, like, how many league fans there are and how many Warriors fans there are. Like, you know, how many Warriors fans are switching off from the NRL this weekend now that were they just on the wagon? Do you know what I'm trying to say there,
2: definitely.
0: Brad? You know? Are they watching the Dolphins and Roosters at 10 o'clock this Friday night? Like, do they actually like
1: I'd be
0: game?
1: One of them, for sure. I only really watch the Warriors, the odd league. I watch the grand final for sure. I probably will watch highlights or if it's on, watch the games this weekend, but I'm not as invested when the Warriors aren't there, absolutely.
2: But he raises a good point though, right, in that the club rugby in New Zealand is like the lifeblood of the game.
0: Yeah, and the lifeblood of some communities out there.
2: Yeah.
1: And hugely.
2: How many of these, you know, league so-called fans are involved in their grassroots rugby league club?
0: Very good point.
1: Mills is big on this, eh, Lash? He always talks about community and that when...
0: Yeah.
1: He always says the back in my day thing, Brad, because he's so old.
0: Yeah.
1: He always talks about, you know, weekends being, you know, club sport on Saturday, everything's closed, people at the club volunteering, making money behind the bar, things like that, and you don't really get it as much anymore.
2: No.
1: He's a big advocate for it. Yeah. Same with Brad on the text machine.
0: That's a societal change, isn't it?
1: Hugely.
2: Yeah.
0: Lash, you are so right, and I'm sure the great Brad Weber will agree with this. I coach a couple of cricket teams. Yes, different sport, but I always say to the team, you have to be better than one or two bad decisions. Every game of sport, you have to give yourself the best chance throughout the duration. Cheers, big fan of the show, Matt. Yeah, that just goes to my point about the sour grapes of the referees' decisions, which, of course, well, the NRL admitted that the escort one was completely wrong, but whilst that can be very frustrating for a fan base, Brad, you know, maybe the spotlight should turn to, okay, well, how can we actually get better? Because bad referee decisions happen. How can we take that out of the equation and win an NRL title?
2: We mentioned it yesterday as well, didn't we, that there were so many moments elsewhere in the game that if we'd gotten right, we would have taken that last decision out of the game. It wouldn't have mattered.
0: For sure. 100% Lash, Warriors were average last month. That's from Damien. Yeah, they did let themselves down the last month. I think the Warriors of July or August definitely beat Newcastle. G'day, boys. Is it time to AI the bunker? Take the human element out of the equation and go with the decision. No one to blame then. That's from Doug. I did see someone else suggest that across the pond.
2: It'll happen. It'll
1: eventually.
2: Yeah. These systems will get ridiculously good.
1: Yeah, I don't know if AI is advanced enough to do that just yet.
2: Not
1: I know in the NBA they started using it for goaltending. Actually, so like, because you know, with goaltending, if it's coming down, it's a goaltend. But they used it to sort of confirm the full arc of the shot or not. Yeah, which is really interesting.
0: Yeah, but does it take out the human element? Like, does it take out a bit of common sense? Do you know what I mean?
1: Those systems can also fail.
2: You can still have someone maybe overseeing it.
1: Get real niggly when that happens.
2: We've had AI for a long time. Like, there's been Hawkeye.

0: and tennis for ages. Same for the cricket and the cricket. So it's not like it's real new.
1: Mm. True. It's treacherous waters. I don't know who's brave enough to go explore them. Sweet about the Waz ref slashes. Mind you, you've mentioned a bit after the ABs losses to South Africa in that series, some referee decisions. Have you mentioned they need to get better? Absolutely, John. They definitely need to get better. Set piece was touched up. So, I mean, I'll never really blame the referees of that South African series for why we lost the series. We've definitely got some work-ons in that area, for sure. Appreciate your text, Johnny. And there's another one there from Josh, which I want to get to. There more and more coming in. Yeah. Love the text. Love the feedback. 8833. It's a great discussion to have when it comes to two sports that are thoroughly enjoyed by a majority of New Zealand. And we'll pick that up on the other side of the break. And we've still got to get to the stag do chat too. I keep teasing that, and we will get to it. So this is Millsy and Guy, Lashes and Webby in for the two today. Thanks to the great team at Kogan Mobile. We'll be right back.
2: 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Thanks to our mates at ECN. 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
2: 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One bloke took 240 ODI wickets. The other played around at Augusta. It's Millsy and Guy on Sport Nation.

0: Welcome back into Millsy and Guy here on Sport Nation. Webby and Lash is in for the team for Millsy back tomorrow. Rightio, the Warriors have gone back to being the Who's boys. Had 75 minutes to ice that game. Any other team in the top four put 40 on the Knights given their completion rate and missed tackles, line breaks. No one's saying anything about Barney getting caught twice on the last tackle or how poor our kicking was. At the end of the day, they bottled it, say no more. That's from Josh. Honest opinion there from Josh. And look, I tend to agree with you, Josh. What are the chances that one of the teams left in the prelim finals that lose will go through what the Warriors went through on Sunday? Read the ref, bunker howlers. They probably get an apology, but season over. Cheers, Simon. Yeah, and that's the sour taste that would have really, really irked Peter Volandis, Brad, with, you know, a great event there at Eden Park, 48,000 Warriors fans, you know, enjoying their rugby league here in New Zealand, and to end the game on a sour note like that, and that's all that's being talked about, that would have really pissed off the NRL boss.
1: Well, he forced the boys to go to Eden Park himself, though, didn't he? So,
0: but I feel like they do have
1: it's a shame that it backfired on them.
0: Yeah.
1: Talk about your all-time backfires.
0: If they have a prelim or a grand final bunker howler, jeepers.
1: Yeah.
0: Heads will roll massively. Oh my God, everyone should take a clip and get over the

0: comp yet, Neil. Okay. Yeah, so some people, looks like Warriors fans, some of them are accepting the loss and moving on and realising that they probably weren't good enough on the day outside of the referee howlers, but some still getting a little bit irked by the discussion here, and that's all right. Everyone's entitled to their opinion and their own feelings. It's all good stuff. 8833. We will chat to Brodie McAllister, Canterbury captain, after the break. And also Paul Kelly's just got back to us. We're going to chat to him not long after 4 o'clock too on his article about the new landscape potentially for New Zealand rugby.
1: It's NRL final season and we've got you covered with all the action on the way to the big dance. Catch live commentary right here with all the big moments, the big calls and the drama as the competition reaches its business end. Who will handle the pressure? Who will rise to the occasion? And who will be left standing when it all comes down to the final game? The 2026 NRL Finals. Live commentary right here on Sport Nation.
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12: The bunker's going to come in for review. And I think there's an increasing feeling that a lot of coaches in the NRL
13: had enough.
12: Are just over it. Technology is there to support the on-field referee, not to override the on-field referee on every decision. Because if that's the case, then the guy in the middle should just be

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0: Welcome back into Millsy and Guy here on Sport Nation. Thanks to the great team at Kogan Mobile. 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It certainly is a good call. Lashes and former All Black halfback Brad Webber in the chair today. What's coming up for you? We're about to chat to Canterbury MPC captain Brody McAllister. We have a quick catch up with him because we want to get to Paul Cully as well, who's made himself available for us, thankfully, at about 4:15 to talk about this report. His article in the Post from NZR ahead of their summit and the proposed changes to the landscape of rugby here in this country. We will play the Magnificent Seven as well. We look forward to doing that, see if Brad and I can complete that. We'll talk a little bit of NFL and a little bit of NBL after 5:00 as well. And we'll do an HIA test. Bradley will put me through my paces there. We look forward to doing that. And then we've still got to come up with some stag do chat too that we'll get to potentially after Paul Cully as well. But let's talk a little bit of NPC footy now.
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0: Great now to be joined on the show by Canterbury captain. His name is, of course, Brody McAllister. And Brody, look, you red and blacks, you're defending champions. But when you look at the NPC table, she's a fairly close-knit affair and there's no real flag bearer when it comes to competition favourites. But you guys had a good win at the weekend. I guess your opening assessment of the NPC competition so far, we're 8 weeks in, we're not far from playoffs. Where do you think you and your red and black team are at the moment, mate? Welcome and thanks for your time.
2: No, thank you. Thanks for having me on. It's been an awesome competition so far. For us, we're just taking it week by week, put ourselves in a good spot, sitting fourth, but you look at the top of the table, it's within a couple of points. So, for us, we're just taking it week by week. We have to show up because the nature of the competition, if you don't show up on game day, you're going to find it a tough day. We got Southland this week, so you look what they done a couple of weeks ago, put a few points on Bay of Plenty, and then Bay of Plenty had gone out and pipped over Hawke's Bay. So she's actually a pretty tight competition and you've got to get your week right and turn up on game day to put it out in the field.
3: Yeah, it's damn right, Brody. And you guys were a little bit hot and cold to start the season, the first sort of five rounds, a couple of good wins, a couple of bad losses, but certainly seem to have tightened the screws over in the last couple of weeks and looking pretty good into the playoffs. So what sort of changed in the last couple of weeks that you guys have managed to find some pretty good form?
2: Oh, yeah, you're right. It was a pretty tough start for us. I think, obviously awesome winning the Shield, and then we had a couple of

0: the back of Rolling Mall. That could have been your couple of meaties.
1: Yeah, it was pretty frustrating not being able to get out in the field. But yeah. It's awesome to see George back out there after a pretty tough layoff with a couple of back-to-back calves. So, just pretty proud to the effort of the forwards to get across.

0: Canterbury captain Brodie McAllister with us. Brodie, you kind of just touched on it before. I just want to get more of your thoughts on it. And Brad, you know, was talking about the inconsistent start, not only by you guys, but a lot of teams. And you talked about Southland beating Bay of Plenty and then Baylor Plenty coming out and beating Hawke's Bay. Like, as an experienced campaigner, of which you are, is it more almost a mental thing for a team like Canterbury, with a lot of Super Rugby players, come off a big Super Rugby campaign, to just be mentally switched on to make sure they're ready to perform in a competition like NPC, more so physically? Because the inconsistency can seem to creep in for a lot of teams if you know, 5-10% off mentally.
1: Yeah, I reckon that's huge. Being mentally there, game day, well prepared. I think you got to respect every team as well. Put a lot of time into it, and you just got to be really on your game, as you said. Whoever turns up on their day, well prepared and mentally in that right frame of mind, will get the W. And I think leading into this time of year, you're wanting to be playing finals footy at home, so I think every result counts. And I think, these next couple of weeks are going to be really big on to see who goes through and wins the competition.
2: Brodes, speaking of being prepared, mate, you guys were really, really well prepared in the first half against North Harbour on the weekend, where you guys were playing into a serious gale. So, I noticed that you were running waters and you're still involved with the team. So, what were the tactics going in to that game around playing into the wind? Because you guys put on an absolute clinic playing into the wind in that first half. And in fact, I think it probably gave North Harbour the blueprint on how to play into it in the second half. I don't think I've seen that in a game where the wind has been that strong, but both the sides that were playing into the wind scored more points.
1: Yeah, I think we experienced that last year. You look at the quarterfinal, semi-final, and the final last year was played into a nor'west wind down at Orange Series Stadium. So the experiences we had in there, we still got the same core group. There was a lot of chat. We knew that there was going to be wind around on the game day. So just the conversations that we had and our Friday training captain's run into turning up to game day were pretty well aligned and pretty clear on what we wanted to do. And you're right, Northern sort of took that blueprint as well. And I think with that wind playing into it, I think there was more points scored into the wind than with the wind. So, it's pretty weird to see. And it's just sometimes you can fall into that trap of thinking you can play without the ball, but just being aligned as a team. I think just the past experience has got us over the line there.
2: We certainly won't have that issue this weekend playing under the roof, will you, Brode? So how does it change this weekend against Southland?
1: Pretty much the same. I think prepare well and just look forward to being back under the roof. We've had unreal support the last few games that we've had at Takara Stadium. So looking forward to playing there again, double header as well. So got the woman in beforehand. So be a pretty cool afternoon in Christchurch.
0: Brodie, heading into a playoff run, where do you assess the Red and Blacks are at compared to last year's championship winning title run? You lost the Shield to Otago during the home and away season last year. You've lost the Shield to Northland during the home and away season this year. Does that kind of, I guess, release the shackles a little bit and you're able to fully focus on a championship title run? Where do you think you guys are placed at compared to last year's successful season?
1: I think with having that Shield challenge and losing it and having a couple of tough results, get a lot of learnings out of that. And I thought those couple of weeks where we didn't get the results were actually pretty beneficial for our group. There's a lot of older guys in there, but a lot of younger guys coming through as well. So for them to get the learnings out of that and I think has put us in a good stead to be where we are at the moment. So I think we're in a good spot, but it's just going to be back to

0: I said, it's just a week-on-week prep, getting nailing that and being at the best spot come game day.
1: I'm unsure how much footy you watch, but I'm sure you keep one eye on the opposition and the goings-ons around the other games at the MPC. I know you haven't played everyone yet, but if you were to sort of put a finger on who you think you'll have to go through to defend your title, who's really impressing you out there, what team do you think has a real chance at going all the way?
0: I think you'd just have, you'd have to say Northland. Been pretty awesome this year. It's been pretty awesome to see how well the Shield's been received up in Northland as well, and bringing the community together. And it's been awesome to see them get numbers to these Shield challenges. So I think they're going to be a tough, especially if they finish top of the table, a tough team to beat up in the far north.
2: Brody, I just want to ask you quickly, how good has it been having Jermaine Ainslie back? There's so many young players that come through the NPC, but it's been awesome to see so far this season some older, experienced guys come back. And how much has he given the group this year?
0: No, he's been awesome. I think he's been awesome for us. Awesome for the younger guys coming through. And you can't be that experienced as a young prop coming through and being able to learn off someone that's played on the international stage and played overseas. So he's been awesome around that, and I think he's enjoyed being back in New Zealand as well. So it's been pretty cool to see, and he's the sounds of it loving Christchurch as well.
1: Certainly is, Brody, and we are most definitely loving the NPC and can't wait for the remaining fortnight and then the run to the finals. All the best to you and your Canterbury Chargers this weekend and for the rest of the season. Really appreciate you taking some time to join the show this afternoon, mate. Go well.
0: No, thank you very much. Cheers, lads.
2: Good on you, Brody.
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1: Welcome back into the Millsy and Guy show here on Sport Nation. Lashes and former All Black halfback Brad Webber in the chair today for the team. And great now to be joined by Paul Cully from The Post, who's written a very, very interesting article on the eve of this summit with New Zealand Rugby about the potential landscape going forward for the game in this country. Paul, really appreciate your time joining the show. Welcome in, mate. First question to you is, I guess, what's been the immediate reaction to that article? No doubt your phone's been running red hot. Welcome in, mate.
19: Yeah, good afternoon, gents. Yes, it has. As you would expect, plenty of feeling out there. But really, the context of this is, you know, the $20 million a year structural deficit that New Zealand Rugby is facing. Now, when I say New Zealand Rugby, I mean New Zealand Rugby with a small r. It's across the game. So, I mean, that's when we talk about a mode of things like changing competitions, NPC, Super Rugby, we also have to look at it with a hard head. And that is the economics facing the game in this country. So there's urgency around it. There's a lot of feeling around it. And, you know, the summit in Wellington, I mean, it really should be live streamed, shouldn't it?
1: Yeah, it definitely should be. And look, so the report in your article says there's been, three different proposals released. Can you just kind of explain to our listeners out there, I guess, the three options on the table that have been presented to your knowledge?

0: 16, replacing it with a 8 to 10 team national competition. My understanding, that's not reflective of New Zealand rugby's position, i.e. the executive and the board.
1: Right.
0: It's come from the provincial unions, but in saying that, provincial unions, as we all know, are voting members of New Zealand rugby, highly influential, long histories, and it has been their idea to get that discussed on Thursday. So that's one option. The second option is expanded Super Rugby. So the teams we've got at the moment, plus two, to come likely from provincial unions, two extra provincial unions. And the third option is essentially a status quo, but the amalgamation of Auckland, the Blues, Waikato, Chiefs, and so on and so forth throughout the five Super Rugby centres. So whichever way you look at it, I would suspect that major change is coming.
2: Okay.
3: Paul, it's really interesting, and you mentioned that the stakeholders that are going to be at this meeting, and that obviously includes all the NPC teams, or the representative from each team. And I was really interested that you said that the potential to blow up Super Rugby and to expand it just to an 8 to 10 team, that came from the provinces themselves. Was that specifically a couple of unions in particular, like your Hawke's Bays, your Taranakis, or is this the whole NPC, I guess, executives united?
0: Well, the idea to go to an 8 to 10 team national competition to get rid of Super Rugby, that comes from the provincial unions, as I understand it. There was a white paper that they produced, and that's been the foundation for that proposal. The other ideas, or the idea that you just mentioned, I think, of the existing five Super Rugby teams and then a two extra, that's been discussed over a number of years. I think it was originally part of the Aritipu report a few years back, when they ultimately decided that there wasn't the resources to have seven New Zealand Super Rugby teams. So that proposal to me looks like something that's been gathered from previous reports and has just been put on the table. Now, none of these options are preferred. We're a long way off from having any of these options having that status. In some way, it's a kind of robust conversation starters. But, you know, intuitively, I'm actually quite interested in that idea. This information is still quite fresh to me, but I quite like that idea of, you know, the five Super Rugby teams and then two extra, because it would give you those extra New Zealand derbies, a bit of extra tribalism that I think everybody can see is maybe lacking a little bit, and then extra playing opportunities for players in New Zealand as well.
2: Paul, so if that was to happen and they did expand a couple of extra teams and it come from provincial unions, and we'll use Brad's example of Hawke's Bay and Taranaki, what do you think that does to, I guess, communities and the unions like Manawatu, Southland, Northland, whoever it may be, that misses out, so to speak, on, I guess, continuing to play at that elite level?
0: The document states that the NPC would have to be, quote marks, reformatted.
2: Right.
0: Which, well, you can read that any way you want. I think it would invariably draw a harder line between the elite professional game and the levels beneath that, which is why it's just an option at this stage. I mean, you're going to have to get agreement from a whole range of stakeholders before any of these happen. And even the potentially the mildest proposal, which is effectively the status quo, but amalgamation of, you know, the provincial unions and the Super Rugby clubs and those five main centres, looks okay on paper, but in reality, how would that work? You know, does Auckland buy the Super Rugby licence from the Blues? And some of these relationships are already a little bit tense. So even the path of least resistance, I think, is going to be controversial.
3: Okay, and so if I'm right in saying, Paul, so this meeting that's happening this week, that's basically going to be a presentation of all these options to the stakeholders, and then there's no obviously there's not going to be any decision made right then and there. It's more just to

0: they're already across this. So they know when they arrive in Wellington what's going to be discussed. But it's going to happen quickly if New Zealand Rugby follows the timeline outlined. But my understanding is that they want to make a decision by the late October on the future.
1: Oh, wow.
0: So there's a blizzard of information, but in terms of the actual steps over the next couple of months, late October has been identified as the time when New Zealand Rugby decides which way to go.
2: Paul, what has been, I know it's obviously early days, but has there been any reaction from across the pond, our friends in Australia, to your article? Or if not, what do you expect their reaction to be to a couple of these potential proposed changes?
0: Look, I think New Zealand Rugby's been in touch with Rugby Australia, if not all the way through the process, and certainly at regular updates. I think that relationship's actually pretty good at the minute. So I think they've assured Rugby Australia that, you know, it's not their preference to get rid of Trans-Tasman. In fact, you know, they would like to keep it in whatever format that takes. And, you know, I can really sympathise with that argument, because while it would seem, you know, attractive in one sense, let's just go our own way, we don't need Australia. You know, we're a small country here, and we saw what happened last time when we blew up one of our partners in Super Rugby. We've seen what happened with that in the recent series against the Springboks. So I think, you know, New Zealand Rugby, his position is to maintain that relationship. And we've seen in recent months, you know, a strengthening of it, really, with the Anzac test next year as well. So I think New Zealand Rugby has been in touch with Rugby Australia to say, look, that's not coming from us. This is not our idea. This is coming from the provincial unions.
2: Okay, very interesting indeed. And just on that, privatisation, it's obviously the hot talking point on this show and on this station a lot, and other parts of the media, you definitely hear about it. And there seems to be a certain appetite for private money and private investment, particularly at that Super Rugby level. How likely do you believe it is in the near future or the not too distant future that New Zealand Rugby will hand over the keys, for want of a better term, to private money and private investment to run their franchise competition?
0: Yeah, that conversation is definitely happening. I've been wary about addressing it because you don't want to conflate the two issues. That privatisation is a separate piece of work that's been driven by the Super Rugby clubs.
2: Mm-hmm.
0: So they've been keen to keep it distinct from what's going on with the structure and the system of New Zealand Rugby. But, you know, I think that a move towards privatisation, if Super Rugby is maintained, is almost inevitable. May not be the full privatisation that we associate with maybe the top 14 in France, but I do think that New Zealand Rugby is keen to get additional money through the door, high-quality governance, high-quality investors. And people are very wary about privatisation. It's almost become like a dirty word. But I would say the one example that supports it is Super Round last year. That didn't come from New Zealand Rugby or Rugby Australia. That came from the Crusaders. They went in and pushed for that and made it happen. So that is an example of what can happen when you have a bit of energy and a bit of impetus coming from the clubs. So the privatisation is a really interesting

0: It's such early days, but as I said at the start, I am drawn to this. I want to find out more about this option of the current five teams plus two more. I don't think that New Zealand can run a 10-team competition, domestic competition. I just don't think their players are out there. I mean, I love the NPC, but there's no way that defensively what we've seen in the NPC would prepare players say, for the All Blacks, all right? Yeah. And yes, it would improve if you inject 35 All Blacks into the system, but I don't think, you know, we've just seen in South Africa what the elite looks like. And the competition that New Zealand and Australia needs has to try and get to that level. But I am interested in this plus two idea because, you know, I think Hawke's Bay are almost straddling the NPC and Super Rugby as it is. And, you know, maybe you could have a wealthy private investor like Brad Weber for all the money he's earned in France, putting some coin in there as well. But, you know, I think there's talent to go to six, possibly seven, but not 10.
1: And just lastly, Paul, from us, mate, really appreciate your time. Interested, obviously, the big topic of discussion at this summit will be Super Rugby and NPC, but what about some of the other branches of the New Zealand rugby game? You know, obviously the women's side of things, the Heartland competition, Sevens programs. Is everything on the table to be discussed and potentially rejigged?
0: Everything's on the table in a sequence. The first up in that sequence is the men's competitions. And that figure I mentioned at the start, the 20 million in savings that New Zealand rugby needs to find, that's not coming from just the competitions, that's coming from rugby system delivery, you know, the amount of money that's spent throughout the country running rugby programs, and also New Zealand rugby players and staff. So, you know, benchmarking New Zealand rugby's own headcount possibly according to their own priorities. So it's all on the table, and the savings will come from those three distinct areas. But the first one up is men's competitions, and that's why we're discussing that today.
1: Brilliant. That's something we'll watch with interest for sure about the direction in which the game goes in this country. Paul Cully, you're all over it from the Post, and we really appreciate you taking some time on the back of that great article from yours today to come and chat to us on the show, mate.
2: Cheers, Paul.
0: Thanks for having me.
1: There you have it there, Paul Cully from the Post, on the back of his very, very insightful article about the goings-ons at NZR ahead of their very, very important summit on Thursday. Bradley, we'll take a wee breather,
2: yeah.
1: And on the other side of it, we'll dissect that. We'll get to the text machine on 8833, and we'll do a couple of things that we've been putting off, maybe an HIA test or a little bit of stag do chat as well. Don't go anywhere.
3: Scotty and Izzy.
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6: 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One bloke took 240 ODI wickets. The other played around at Augusta. It's Millsy and Guy on Sport Nation.
7: 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It is clicking awesome. Rightio, we'll get to this text machine. Brad Webber, are the Central Vikings back?
8: Yeah, baby. Vikings are back.
7: They definitely could be. What else we got here? Whatever NZR come up with, they need a competition that develops young players to be All Blacks and sharpen the skills of those who are in the All Black system. Talk of going alone without Australia is bloody madness. They need us and we need them. And I hate that we are always putting the boot into Super Rugby. It needs a revamp, yes, and needs to grow with the times. But there's still lots of passion and love for this competition. It's a fair text.
8: Yeah, it's a good one.
7: Yep. Needs its tweaks, needs its polish, but all's not lost at all. I would like New Zealand Rugby to bin Super in favour of keeping NPC, but make the unions reapply for a licence, which includes private investment, to prove the union is able to be financially sustainable. If the current unions cannot meet the standard required, they may be dropped or have to join with another union to meet the standard, e.g. Northland and North Harbour former North Auckland, I should say, forming North Auckland. I would add a three-game North versus South series, three sellouts for revenue and increase the TV deal. Also add a Champions League with Australia, Japan, US and South Africa. Again, bigger TV deals with bigger markets interested in our product. NRL have shown the blueprint NZR would own. And then unfortunately that text just got a bit long and cut off for me. But there's some stuff to dissect there, Brad. I mean, there's only so much room in the calendar, isn't there, right?
8: Yeah,
7: and everyone wants a piece of the pie, and the broadcasters dictate a lot. I would love nothing more than a three-game North versus South series. I think that, honestly, no bullshit. I'm not going to say it'll get to the level of State of Origin with their 25 million people, but I feel like it, when you've already got a geographical advantage with literally North and South Island,
8: that makes a lot of sense.
7: It could really, really...
8: I played in the last one, 2020.
7: Wow, 2020, 2021. And didn't Jacinda shut the doors about 3 days before the game?
8: Yes, we played it without fans.
7: Yeah.
8: But it was still it was a fantastic game.
7: One of the great games of footy.
8: Will Jordan takes a ball over the top of Mitch Hunt to win the game for the South Island.
7: That's right.
8: I was part of the South Island.
7: Yeah.
8: Believe it or not.
7: Which, because they kind of did it as like an All Black trial, spread the talent, didn't they?
8: Yeah, they basically that it was. In fairness, it was with the old rules was where you played your first provincial game.
7: Right. Okay.
8: Obviously, times had changed since those old rules, but they basically just fudged it so that the teams were relatively even.
7: But the crowd was projected to sell out, though, wasn't it?
8: Before definitely would have.
7: The COVID shut the doors again. It was a great game. More super teams. We struggle with five. Look at the Highlanders. Struggle most years for depth, while others have 10 to 15 All Blacks. If talent was truly moved around, no problem. And I'm a Crusader supporter from Brendan. Yeah. If that is to work, eight teams or whatever, hoarding talent couldn't happen. It'd almost have to be a full reset in a way.
8: Yeah, you'd have to have almost like structures to...
9: Can you have a draft?
7: Potentially could redraft.
8: Wow, yeah. That's a good idea.
7: You know, you could put what they have in, is it the NFL? They put a franchise tag on players that can't be touched. So maybe each super team currently could have a 5 to 10 franchise tags, and then everyone else goes into a draft.
8: Yeah. I like it.
7: I don't know if the players do like it. Would tick that off. Hey guys, mind you, rugby has its referee issues on the big stage. Remember last World Cup final, Sam Kane? Yeah, we certainly remember that. I think all sport has their, you know, officiating issues, to be quite honest.
8: Definitely.
9: It's because they're human.
7: Yeah. Football's, you know, blowing up at the moment with the way it's going over there in the Premier League.
8: You couldn't have an AI ref in rugby union, put it that way.
9: No chance.
8: There'd be a penalty every ruck.
7: Yeah. There definitely would be. Kia ora, lads. There's a reason the NRL scouts go to watch age group rugby in secondary school tournaments, because there is very little return on investment from local junior league tournaments. Interesting. I mean, I guess the NRL would just absolutely love, you know, rugby union pathways developing talent for them, and then they just go and, you know, cherry pick which ones they want.
8: Which they've done for years in Australia,
7: many
8: too.
7: Many years, haven't they? Rightio, Brett, we'll get back to the text machine in a little minute, but let's change the tack a little bit, because I want the text machine involvement here too on 8833. Brad Webbett, getting married to the lovely Shannon in the near future, which means a stag do is in store.
8: That's it.
7: And you have your stag do this weekend. First of all, nerves. Some stags don't want to walk towards it. Others really embrace it. Where do you sit on that?
8: No, I'm really excited. Yeah. I've been looking forward to this day for a while.
7: Yeah?
8: Yeah. Why not?
7: Okay. Do you have any inkling of what's coming your way?
8: I know that they've... No. The short answer, no. I do know that they've split us into like little mini teams, as far as I know, as in little things of my life.
7: Right.
8: A few controversies in there, potentially, I think will be played on.
7: Yeah.
8: Which is very up the alley of my university and high school friends.
7: But you're obviously at an age where you've been to plenty of weddings and plenty of stag do's. Like, what do you reckon's the difference in a good and bad one?
8: I like the one where it's not just, you're just punishing the stag for everything and anything.
7: Yeah.
8: I like it when others get involved.
7: Right.
8: When they have to be, maybe one person is involved in each punishment as well.
7: Yeah.
8: So it kind of shares the load a little bit and takes a little bit off the stag.
7: Yeah.
8: I actually went to a funny you mentioned this, because I went to a stag do a couple of weekends ago in Queenstown, and there was a couple of Australian boys on it.

0: so, I don't know if shocked is the right word, but amazed that the way we do SAG dues over here is just like literally just punishing the bloke.
1: Yeah, yeah.
0: They were like, you know, usually we like to have just fun,
1: yeah.
0: You know, everybody having a good time, not just everyone just ripping into this one bloke.
1: Yeah.
0: So I reckon maybe a bit of that would be nice. If yeah. Can take a little bit of the load off. But mate, you're also going to a stag do this weekend as well. So on the other foot,
1: yeah.
0: Are you looking forward to punishing said stag, or are you wanting to?
1: Well, he has been on the show talking about it. He is a friend of the show here, the great Will Jordan, and it is his stag this weekend, and I feel like he'll be somewhat nervous for sure. But I've been on my fair share nowadays, and I'd love to hear you guys on 8833 what makes a good stag do, or what are any must-dos or don't-dos on a stag. I kind of, it's funny, standing around for half an hour watching the stag get punished, but then it can get a little bit tiring.
0: Mm.
1: So I like kind of activities where everyone can get involved and do some stuff. I think this weekend we've got a bit of Can of Hole Ambrose Golf.
0: Nice.
1: Which I'm going to really enjoy on Friday, which will be good. And then we're out on the boats on Saturday.
0: Nice.
1: Always something going on. Because other stag dudes have been on, it's just been stand around with your stubby in your hand and everyone kind of just takes pot shots.
0: Yeah.
1: And, I mean, that's
0: like
1: a bit of a laugh, but it can get a little bit tiring too, particularly when the bloke gets carried out at 4 p.m.
0: Yeah.
1: You know, and gets tucked into bed. But they are a great pastime in New Zealand, so I would love to hear from people. Any stag do stories or any stag do ideas, fire them through.
0: The unfortunate thing for you, I suppose, Lash, is your potential stag do in the future is still to come.
1: Yep.
0: So you're going to have to maybe not be so aggressive on the punishing to Will, because he'll get his turn.
1: Correct. But Bradley, you know me, mate. And if that day comes, I mean, geez, at the moment I can barely get one to stay the night, let alone for life. But if that day does come, there'll be blokes queuing up to have a
0: correct.
1: Crack. They will be queuing up. So I'll just have to take what comes, and that's all good stuff. but let us know. 8833. What we'll do, we'll take a quick break and come back on the other side. And I think Finballs has got a magnificent seven lined up for us. Still to come, we're going to be talking a little bit of NFL. We're going to be talking a little bit of NBL. And we're going to do an HIA test as well after 5 o'clock. So plenty happening here on Webby and Lash on Sport Nation, thanks to the great team at Kogan Mobile.
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5: Rightio, football's time to play the Magnificent Seven where Brad Weber and I have got to guess seven names or records or people, whoever it may be, on this list and what they achieve. So let's rip straight into it. We get a couple of lives here, though, eh?
6: Two?
5: Yeah.
6: And I need the top seven most capped NRL players who have also represented the Kiwis.
5: Oh, my gosh. Jeepus.
7: Okay, so it's like...
6: Might be easier than you think.
7: Yeah, yeah. It's like your Ruben Wickies.
5: Yep, I'm thinking Ruben, Stacey, Sean... Benji. Lock in Benji Marshall, please. We'll just get him straight away.
6: Benji Marshall's number one.
5: Yeah, 300 gamer.
6: 356.
5: Right. So Benji's one. So we think, oh, we know who else is there. He's a 300 gamer, isn't he? Simon Mannering.
7: Of course.
5: Yep.
7: No brainer.
5: Lock him in, Finn Balls.
6: He's off the list.
7: Oh, my God.
5: Sorry, what?
6: He's off the list.

0: Simon.
1: So, oh, my God, that's thrown a...
2: These blokes are all
1: spanner.
2: Obviously 300 gamers then.
0: Mm-hmm.
2: Oh, jeez, I thought he was a certainty. Okay. Rightio.
0: That throws a real spanner, doesn't it, gentlemen?
2: Yeah.
1: Massive spanner. It was like an absolute lock.
2: Yeah. So Benji's number one with 356.
0: Correct.
2: And Mannering's ninth with 300 and what?
0: Mannering is, sorry, not ninth. My bad. He is eighth, actually.
2: Okay.
0: And he's 301.
2: Right. Oh, wow. So he's just missed out.
0: Mm-hmm.
1: How many does Stace play?
2: I don't know if he's a 300 gamer,
1: yeah,
2: Stacey.
1: I don't know if he is either. SJ? What? SJ didn't get to 300 either, did he?
2: Don't think so, no. I'm thinking Kieran Foran.
1: That's a good one.
2: He would have I think he's definitely played 300, isn't he?
1: And how much was Mannering? 301.
2: Yeah.
1: So he only needs a couple more.
0: Yeah, so Mannering is number eight.
2: Okay. Let's lock in. Well, should we lock in Kieran Foran?
1: Yeah.
2: Okay. We'll lock in Kieran Foran.
0: Kieran Foran?
2: Yeah.
0: Number four.
2: Okay.
0: 318.
1: Jesus, that was we were nervy actually.
2: 318.
0: See, you already won life down. You were so certain as well.
1: Ruben Wookie? How many did Ruben Wookie play?
2: Yeah. Are we sure he played?
1: I don't know. I'm not sure.
2: Who else we got then? Who else we got? What are some other options of ours?
1: Manu? Vatuvai?
2: Danavi. Did he play 300 games?
1: No. God.
2: It's a lot of NRL. Adam Blair?
1: Adam Blair, yep.
2: So he's a 300 gamer?
1: I don't know. Jared Wairere Hargreaves? I mean, he play.
2: Good shout. Yeah, let's keep him there on the list.
0: Gonna need one soon, gents.
1: Okay. Yeah, fair.
2: Who are we most confident in?
1: Wairere Hargreaves, I think.
2: Okay.
1: You're not sure. I'm looking at you.
2: I'm thinking Adam Blair.
1: Okay.
2: But
1: yeah, I don't mind Adam Blair.
2: we'll go. You were right with Ivan Cleary yesterday.
1: Okay,
2: early doors.
1: Let's back it in.
2: Okay, let's go. Jared Wairere Hargreaves,
0: fifth.
2: Beautiful.
0: 316.
2: Nice, Webby.
1: Okay.
2: Do you reckon?
1: Are we going? Do we need to go older?
2: Yeah, potentially.
1: Gosh.
2: For me, I can't.
1: Tawhid Aniko. How many did he play?
2: Yeah. He's got a grandstand named after him in Melbourne. Yeah, that's a good shout.
1: Tawhid Aniko.
2: Any hookers? Who's our hookers?
1: It's been
2: no one really. Nathan Fien or did he?
1: Lance Ohio.
2: Yeah, Ohio.
1: How many did he play? Played a lot.
2: He played a lot of footy for the Warriors. A lot of footy.
1: SJ. How many did Roger play? He didn't play 300, did he?
2: Yeah.
1: Did he? Even with his time in Union.
2: So we're thinking Adam Blair. We're thinking Tawhid Aniko.
1: Tawhid Aniko.
2: Thinking Jesse Bromwich.
1: Jesse Bromwich.
2: What, did he play 300?
1: I feel like he played a lot. That's... And because he went to the Dolphins as well, remember?
2: Yeah, he did go to the... Yeah. Okay.
0: I don't need one, gents.
2: Yeah, okay, let's lock in Jesse Bromwich.
0: He's second.
2: Okay,
1: oh, wow.
2: Yeah.
0: 338 games.
2: Rightio.
0: In the NRL.
2: I reckon Adam Blair played more than 300 games, eh?
1: So do we throw Adam Blair in then? You back it. We've still got a life.
2: Adam Blair.
0: Lock it in.
1: Oh, you're looking at us like that, Finn.
2: We've got one more life,
0: I love it. Yep.
2: Adam Blair. Tawhida. Who else we got? Jeepers.
1: Manu,
2: centers.
1: Roger.
2: Yeah, Manu, Roger. There are options.
1: Did Ishay not play 300?
2: Don't think Sean Johnson played 300 games, eh?
1: He had a lot of injuries, I suppose. But
2: yeah, the voice of Rugby League for Sport Nation, Sam Hewitt, just walked into the producer's booth.
0: I reckon he'd smash this list.
2: Yeah, he would. Nathan Kalis played a lot of footy. Oh, I know. Did Jason Nightingale play 300 games?
1: Oh, that's a good one. No, 300?
2: All right, he played a lot of footy, eh?

0: I reckon...
1: One of the great white battlers.
0: Jason Nightingale, Finn Balls.
1: Whoa.
0: Oh, okay.
1: Are you locking it in?
0: Oh, okay. Well,
1: you're pretty confident, though. Are you?
0: I reckon he played a lot of footy, yeah.
2: Come on, fellas. Okay, need some names here.
1: Yeah, fair enough. We're kind of...
0: Did we lock in Adam Blair?
1: Nah.
0: Finn, did we lock in Adam Blair? I'm going to lock in Adam Blair.
2: Adam Blair's there.
0: Yeah.
2: He's nice. Third.
0: So we've got 1, 2, 3.
2: You need 6 and 7.
0: 6 and 7, yeah. Okay.
2: So do you want me to read out who you have said?
0: Yeah.
2: Benji.
0: Yeah.
2: Jesse Bromwich. Adam Blair. Kieran Foran. Jared Warre-Hargraves. And Simon Mannering was just off the list.
0: Yeah, right.
2: So you need 6 and 7. And I'll give you a clue because we are running out of time. You've mentioned one of them, but one of them you haven't mentioned.
1: Okay. Oh, only one. My God.
2: Yeah, so you're in a bit of trouble.
0: Who do you reckon we have mentioned?
1: We've mentioned Nightingale, SJ, yeah. RTS.
2: And I'm going to need you to speed it up because I
0: think Roger played his 300th, hadn't he? Roger. He not played 300? Lock in Jason Nightingale.
2: Jason Nightingale's not on the list. Come on, boys.
0: Okay. You got Nathan Kalis, Roger Tuivasa-Sheck, Tawhata Nika. I know. Hooker. What's his name? We've got 50 seconds. What's his name? You know his name. The text machine will roast me on this.
1: Not Bully.
0: From South Sydney. Yeah, Bully Luke. Did he play 300, did he? Well, Isaac Luke would have played 300 games, wouldn't he have? Who are we locking in?
2: You've got 30 seconds.
1: We've mentioned one. That one we haven't mentioned, so maybe should we just lock that one in?
0: Nah, we'll try someone we haven't met. Roger Tuivasa. No. Nathan Kalis.
2: Come on.
0: Roger Tuivasa-Sheck.
2: No.
0: Oh.
2: Ruben Wickie.
0: Oh, Wickie. Oh,
2: 311. Jason Taumalolo was 7th.
0: Ah.
2: Because he's played for Tonga and the Kiwis.
0: Yes.
2: Got you there.
1: Nice. I can't believe we didn't lock in Ruben Wickie.
2: Yeah, Ruben Wickie.
0: That was the first name.
2: That's why I said. I was like, can't believe you haven't got him.
1: Oh, my God.
0: Oh, we'll be right back.
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0: How many of these are bowlers, though? These are mostly batters, right?
1: Well, bowling's
0: can
1: very
0: you be
1: tough,
0: a tough
1: thing
0: bowler?
1: To do. No, no, it actually is, boys. It actually is, boys.
2: It's the Constitution, it's Mabo, it's justice, it's law, it's the vibe, and no, that's it, it's the vibe.
3: One of his teammates has come running over and thrown the big high five, and he's missed and got him right in the eye. Sick dog clutching his face. Well, this is just pathetic play by Pakistan.
4: Very, very stupid indeed.
5: And Millsy, I know that text says I don't kick too many goals, but come the 28th of December at the Hardware Hotel, Jeff, I don't come back. That was good stuff.
6: Which sports movie is this quote from? Nice and easy one to get we started. If we look Jamaican, walk Jamaican, talk Jamaican, is Jamaican, then we sure as hell better bobsled Jamaica.
0: That's very, very good.
1: You, Sunga.
6: Welcome back into Sport Nation, the Millsy and Guy Show. Lashes and former All Black halfback Brad Webber in the chair today. Thanks to the great team at Kogan Mobile. About to talk a little bit of NFL. Yeah, the season, the 18-week season is started. 2 weeks down.

0: Titans already in a fortnight. It's a big beast. It's an absolute behemoth, the NFL. And we'll talk to Laurie Horish from ESPN, host of NFL Afters, about the goings on there in the NFL. Later on this hour, we'll talk a little bit of NBL as well. The Breakers, bang, after a fast start over the Illawarra Hawks, and plenty of excitement building about what they could possibly do this season. And we're also going to put me through an HIA test as well. We look forward to seeing how I fare there. After no head knock, I'm a real chance of not passing the HIA. So we'll have a wee look there. The text machine, we've just played the Magnificent Seven. Kiwis who have played the most NRL games, is it? Is that right? What it was, Fimbles?
1: Yeah.
0: The top seven of them. A few people were suggesting RTS. Nathan Kalis was on there. Isaac Luke was on there, which was one we went with late doors. Adam Blair, Stephen Kearney, he wasn't on there. Just a reminder, Fimbles, do you still have it in front of us? People joining in, those top seven Kiwis,
2: yep,
0: captain the NRL of all time.
2: Benji Marshall, Jesse Bromwich, Adam Blair, Kieran Foran, Jared Waterhouse Hargraves, Ruben Wickie and Jason Tomalolo.
0: Yeah, Ruben Wickie, you said that early doors, Brad. We should have rolled with that. Don't know if we would have got Tomalolo though.
2: Nah. That's a tough one because he's dual international. Yeah. But I did say that has represented the Kiwis and he has.
0: He definitely has. Mm-hmm.
1: I think we just thought we'd already locked in Ruben, eh?
0: Yeah.
1: And then just completely forgot about him.
0: Forgot about him.
1: How? The great man.
2: Yeah, you mentioned him early doors and never really brought him up again. Yeah. And I was like, well, that was easy.
0: Yeah, no, you beat us there, Fimbles.

0: Yep.
1: Yep.
0: One club man.
1: Yeah.
0: Not many of them these days.
1: Nah. Super rare.
0: Not many of them. Daily Cheer Evans. Oh, no, he's not even. Sorry,
1: no.
0: I was about to say.
1: No, he's not. He's tricolours this year.
0: To finish up with the Roosters. Isn't that an odd thing?
2: Yeah, it's a bit weird,
0: Manly boy through and through, and then you just go to the Bondi boys for your last season.
1: So strange.
0: Who'd be the most capped one club player at the moment?
2: Oh, it's a good question. Playing right now, maybe Papali'i from Canberra.
1: Oh, yes. Yeah, it's a good shout.
0: Has Cameron Munster played 300 games?
1: I could do a quick Google.
0: Who else? Just cycling through the teams here. Yeah. Interesting.
2: What's Nathan on? He must be right up there. He must be well over 200.
0: Yeah. Don't get injured all that often.
2: No, he's pretty durable, though.
1: Munster's 255, so he's still a little way off.
0: He's a wee way off.
1: Yeah.
0: For sure. Just rabbit out. Yeah. Okay. Interesting. Someone may know on the text machine, 8833, who's the most capped one club player currently playing the game at the moment. I'll try to figure that out. Okay. We're just waiting to get to Laurie from ESPN to talk a little bit of NFL. I know you're an NFL man as well, Brad. It's always a great time of year, isn't it? Mondays.
2: It's only a great time for New Zealanders.
0: It is. And you're a big man of the red zone component, aren't you?
2: It's a great product.
0: Yeah.
2: Especially because it is quite tough watching just one game in full. But if you're just going cycling through all the exciting things that are happening, it's quite good. Actually, in France, top 14, they have a red zone light. Because most of the games, they have one game at 2:30, one game at 9:30 on Saturday, one game at 9:30 on Sunday.
0: Right.
2: And the rest of the games are at 4:30.
0: So just explain for the uninitiated out there that may not be NFL, what is red zone?
2: Sorry, red zone is basically just a product that it's a channel on the TV that just cycles through, because there's so many, there might be 12 games on the early slate. And so that it'll just cycle through the action that's going on. Like if team's in the red zone, it'll go onto that. If something big's happened in another game, it'll quickly jump to that. And

0: Like, and now we go to Chargers vs Cardinals, where Justin Herbert has thrown another intercept.
1: Yeah,
0: and then,
1: right.
0: You know, then
1: that's just fast paced
0: cycles through like that. And so you're seeing basically, it's no ads, ad free. Yeah. Actually, I think this year they did bring in ads.
1: Much to the disgust. Anywho, it is a big NFL season that is upon us, and great now to be joined by Laurie Horish from ESPN Australia and host of NFL Afters. Laurie, really appreciate your time, mate. And as I say, we're 2 weeks in now to the NFL season, and there's plenty of storylines already evolving. What's taken your fancy, and what's piquing your interest so far early doors in the NFL season? Welcome in, mate.
2: Oh, well, it's great to be on. Thank you for the warm welcome. And yeah, it feels like the sunny week of Melbourne is long in the rearview mirror now. Memories we'll have forever, but we're back into the regular season and the usual to and fro of the NFL and who's emerging. And I think, look, off the bat, the things that are jumping out to me, I think you have to look at the Buffalo Bills and Josh Allen and the level of performance that he's thrown out there early in the season, putting himself in the MVP consideration. And his old friend Patrick Mahomes and the Chiefs look like perhaps they've put the last couple of seasons where explosion and rhythm in the offense had seemingly faded away. Well, it certainly looked like it was back against the Indianapolis Colts and the performances they put up through 2 weeks. And anytime Mahomes is rocking back and launching 50-yard passes downfield to receivers that have 4-2 speed, that's a real problem. And the Rams, a nice little statement and a return to reality. It turns out that week in Melbourne, the performance in week one against the 49ers wasn't an indictment of their roster or their talent or their coaching staff, just perhaps their travel plans. And we have the Seattle Seahawks, defending champions that a lot of people kind of put not to the side, but they weren't getting the usual celebratory welcome back to your champion team, and perhaps put a little chip on their shoulder. Well, a 2-0 start to the season, and Jackson Smith and Jigba looking every bit the wide receiver one and all-pro first-teamer with the 3 touchdowns and another mammoth day in week 2. But those are some of the top lines that I've been seeing, especially on the positive side of things.
0: Laurie, I could hear you talk about the NFL like that for hours, mate. It's great stuff. You mentioned the Rams and how they've bounced back this week and the week that they had in Melbourne. Well, it wasn't a week, was it? It was only 48 hours, I think, they had total in Melbourne. And I've seen recently some comments that come from Rams head coach Sean McVay that they hope they don't play in Australia again anytime soon. So, like, how's that been digested in Australia? Though, obviously, for people that don't know, that the Rams have been assigned by the NFL as the team of Australia and New Zealand. So has that really hurt the relationship between the Rams and Australia?
2: Well, I don't know if it, on a formal basis. Look, Sean McVay, who is an incredible head coach and one of the smartest and defining football minds of generation, and someone who turns over all sorts of leaves and stones to get edges, advantages, angles in terms of his football operation, they got this one wrong. And yeah, he said a couple of things that, you know, weren't overly well received by the locals, shall we say that? And Sean McVay, he's actually come out after the game today, and when asked what the difference between week 1 and week 2 was, his quote was, sometimes you win, sometimes you learn, and sometimes, and you'll have to excuse me here, and I hope I'm not offending the ears of the fine people of the nation of New Zealand, sometimes you have a dumbass coach that makes travel plans that put you in a bad spot. So I think some self-reflection has gone on there, and some realization that 28 hours down in our part of the world. But look, I think it's something that Australians and New Zealanders can share, is that we know how far away we are down here. Yeah. It's us. We're here together, guys. We know how far away we are down in this corner of the world. And when you come out here, we're a little thirsty and we're a little needy, and we want you to come and spend time and have a good time.

Yeah, the fact that, you know, he said some things, they didn't spend a lot of time here. They were quite, not defensive, but they were quite defiant and comfortable about their process and the program they put into place in the lead up to the game, and have kind of put a little bit of the Australian and the local fans offside a bit, and saying things like, you know, we hope we're not going down there to play over again. I think obviously a big part of that is he's reflecting on a loss and a lot of travel in a short amount.

0: that the support was even added to is that they did spend that time in the community. They did something like 50 events, whether it was media or schools across the week, getting involved in local sports. And they, that you talk about looking for every angle, they organized with a local spa. Kyle Juszczyk, their fullback, said they'd organized with a high-end spa treatment center where they had all the bells and whistles. The players 10 minutes away from the team hotel to go and get all the treatments they needed every day in the nighttime and get their bodies right. So I think there's two processes, and the one that spent more time in region is the one that proved the way to go. So hopefully when we get games down here in the future in this part of the world, we're getting two teams out here for 7 days.
1: That would be brilliant. And you say in the future, because the NFL, much like many other codes around the planet, seem almost addicted to taking games overseas. I know the NRL are looking to take games to Tokyo next year and Hong Kong, but the NFL global, I guess, not expansion, because no teams are going to be based overseas anytime soon, but taking games abroad ain't going anywhere anytime soon. Am I right in saying that, Laurie?
0: No, I think this is something that Commissioner Roger Goodell is certainly committed to. It's part of his agenda. He has signed on for another 4 years to take us into the 2030s, take the league into the 2030s. It's certainly something he's got eyes on. Whether that means we get a game in Australia next year, it's always, that's it, right? We get one game. When are you coming back? When do we get more? It's not always the case that you get successive years for a new country, particularly this far away, that you get a game after. But from his words, and I got the chance to speak to him, and he said, I asked him, has this week met your expectations? And if we finish with that 100,000 strong crowd at the MCG, does this hasten how quickly the NFL can come back to Australia? And he said, we already feel like we're hurrying, and yes, it's exceeded expectations so far. And that was only capped off with the gorgeous day we had down there in Melbourne and the way the operation ran. So I think we can feel confident that it's coming back to the region. You mentioned Tokyo there. It wouldn't surprise me if that's where we see an NFL game in the next year or two. And how the NFL schedule works as well. They're currently one bye week per team, and each team has 17 regular season games. There's much talk about whether ownership is going to push for 18 regular season games and bring in a second bye week. That's extra toll on the players, but you think about a second bye week and how that builds extra flexibility into the schedule for the league, and the fact that they could look at midweek games and not just having to stack something on this side, on the front side, the opening week of the season. So I think the potential is there, and no, I don't think international games are going anywhere.
1: Injuries are a big part of the opening fortnight in the NFL, particularly in key positions, quarterbacks. I mean, Kyler Murray, Caleb Williams, Jackson Dart today, Jaden Daniels. That's just to name a few there. But, like, I saw some rhetoric online saying that the preparation that these players put in during preseason and how protected they are and, I guess, limited reps and limited time on the field could be a factor, or is this just part and parcel of contact sport? Because I guess the NFL will be pretty angry if some of the marquee players continue to drop like flies.
0: I do think it is part and parcel of a contact sport to a degree. Now, I think there are parts of the game, the physicality on the line of scrimmage, how teams are blocking, the cohesion with some of those units. That takes a hit when you have limited amounts of, you know, contact padded work in the preseason throughout training camp. There's pretty strong restrictions about how many padded practices and how much hitting and tackling actually goes on. So there's certainly a bit there, but some of these are just, unfortunately, they are, you know, the freak injuries. What happened with Jaden Daniels is awful to see him bracing himself after he was trodden on by his own offensive lineman, stumbled to the ground and put his elbow in the ground. I mean, I don't think any level of preseason training camp work, full contact or otherwise, is going to cause that. Kyler Murray, you know, suffering the concussion, it's a big hit that he took. Thankfully, it sounds like he's going to be back in the mix this week, which is great to hear. We wait on Jackson Dart because, again, the Jackson Dart hit today, that's that, as the Manning brothers put it on the Manning cast, that's a high-low hit where you're getting contacts going one way, the upper body, and contacts going the opposite way on the lower body. Something that you're holding out hope for is the fact that his leg wasn't planted when it happens. And, you know, we often see when there's contact with the knee and your leg is firmly planted and goes the wrong way, we're talking about bad things. We're talking about bad things happening to players that we want to see out on the field. He apparently wanted to get back into the game. Joe Shane told Laura Rutledge on the ESPN Monday Night Football broadcast that, you know, he's going to be okay. So I think there's some feeling that, hey, we might have avoided the worst case scenario, whether that means we're looking at a 2 week absence, a 4 week absence, a 6 week absence instead of a season over for a young promising quarterback. We'll wait and find out. But look, I think for certain positions, yeah, there could be some more seasoning. You'd love to see some more contact work for the line of scrimmage, the offensive lineman working to get a feeling of that unit during the preseason. But a lot of these things purely are just, unfortunately, the byproduct of playing a heavy, heavy contact sport.

0: I suppose on the flip side of that, not so much the physical side of things, but just in terms of getting fluidity in an offense. There's been a couple of teams that were meant to be sort of preseason darlings and have started really poorly. Like the Chargers have been absolutely horrific for the first couple of games after signing Mike McDaniel as the offensive coordinator, who's meant to be this big genius, and the Texans as well have come out, haven't been too red hot either after a couple of rounds. And these guys, their top players don't play a lot of preseason, do they? So the first couple of games seems like almost an extended preseason for some of them. And so where do teams like the Texans and the Chargers, where do they go from here?
1: I think the Texans, there's promise. The record looks really awful, but they put up points against the Buffalo Bills. They struggled to put up points against the Bengals. That's an improved Bengals defense. Mm. And CJ Stroud did not have a bad game. This was not CJ Stroud of 2025, where you're just going, oh my God, yeah, is this the guy they're actually going to be able to roll out in week one next year? There's a lot of promising signs there. They were doing it without Nico Collins, their best wide receiver. I don't think any game plan for the Texans starts with Dalton Schultz needs to have 140 yards today. I don't think that's how they're trying to play the game. But I think there's signs. I think the running game for they've improved the offensive line from terrible to hopefully okay with the Texans. And then you should allow that defense, which that defense was not bad against the Cincinnati Bengals. Sometimes Joe Burrow is just a masterful, creative quarterback, and sometimes Ja'Marr Chase is just an alien from another planet who makes you feel entirely uncoordinated in just your being here on this planet compared to the movements and the coordination that he's offering up out there. But for the Chargers, there's almost a cliche. If you're a member of the NFL media and you buy into the Chargers in preseason, it's almost like a stamp. It's like, oh, welcome to the party. They are the NFL literati's team. And once again, it is stalling. Amarian Hampton looked good, had a powerful, productive day, but had a huge, costly fumble. Justin Herbert has moments where, you know, it's a clever design. It's beating an edge rusher who was unblocked. It's finding a man in the end zone and showing off that arm talent. But again, turnovers, again, interceptions late in games when you're trying to create something. And his talent at the wide receiver position not helping, or at the receiver position, the tight end spot, not helping either, with a ball fired downfield that was bobbled up and down like it was a hot potato, only for a Raiders defensive back to come over the top and take away. So for the Chargers, it's situational football, and it's that lack of consistency that is just mind-numbing, because the talent is so obviously there, and they have interesting, you know, needle-moving brains on the coaching staff, and yet they are so far away from the sum of their parts. And we have to wait and see if they can get this thing back on track, because early on, it would be hard pressed to find anyone that thought Jim Harbaugh would find himself in the hot seat coaching rankings this early in the season. But hey, sitting where you are with the losses that you've had, it's certainly on people's minds.
0: I don't think he's started 0-2 in all his professional or college career, Jim Harbaugh. So that is
2: crazy stuff. And it's been a crazy start to the NFL season, and we can't wait to watch more of it unfold. Laurie Horace from ESPN, really appreciate you taking some time this afternoon to chat to us on the show, mate. Enjoy your NFL action for the coming weeks.
1: Always a pleasure. Thanks, guys.
0: Cheers, mate.
2: There you have it there, Laurie Horish from the NFL Afters, chatting to us about the National Football League. And there's a text here saying, hey, lads, what was that NFL channel called that go through all the action? It's called NFL Red Zone.
0: Yeah.
2: Red Zone. And it is, like Brad says, a fantastic watch. Another one says here, hi, guys, Saints all day, baby. Away win against the Ravens. We are marching back with Tyler Shaw in the driver's chair.
0: That was a great win.
2: Cheers, Daniel. It was a great win against the Ravens.
3: Tyler Shaw, man.
2: Pretty good. A couple of texts here about the longest serving one club man. One says Daniel Tupo. That's probably a great shout.
0: That's a great shout.
2: It could be. Someone says James Tedesco, but he started his career at the Tigers.
0: Yep.
2: So it can't be him, but Tupo is leading at the moment, I think, on the text machine. I think that's a great shout. But we have to take a break here on Sport Nation. Lashes and Webby in for Millsy and Guy. Thanks to the great team at Kogan Mobile. We'll be back on the other side. Still plenty of action to come.
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11: 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One bloke took 240 ODI wickets. The other played around at Augusta. It's Millsy and Guy on Sport Nation.
12: Where it is, Lashes and former All Black halfback Brad Webber in for Millsy and Guy, thanks to the great team at Kogan Mobile. We're about to be put through our paces. Well, I am. Webby's putting me through an HIA test. It's to showcase what that's like for you guys at home, the players when they come off a field, what they have to go through. But before we do that, the breakfast menu, Scotty and Izzy, let's hear from when they caught up with Otago winger, the Chalk Man, Jonah Nariki, on how his time playing at Otago is going this season in comparison to other teams he's been a part of.
13: No, I think I'm probably enjoying it more right now than, I don't know, it's why? Different to Super Rugby, you know, the fun. I think I'm like enjoying it way more. Like the boys here, they're a bit more like D-Lo. They're just playing rugby. They're not really complicating it with, you know, like overdoing their homework. Everyone's just seeing what they're seeing on the field and just playing the pitch.
12: That's Jonah Nariki there. He's a character, Chalk Man.
14: Yeah, he's hilarious, isn't he?
12: Is that a fair reflection, Webby? NPC just far more relaxed. You come out of a Super Rugby environment and it's just kind of not like amateur, but you know what I'm trying to say?
14: There's probably slightly less pressure.
12: Yeah.
14: And you'd certainly, it's a place where I'd fall in love with the game again.
12: Yeah.
14: A little bit like club rugby.
12: Right.
14: Especially helps playing at a place where you grew up,
12: yeah.
14: I think. Your homegrown province makes a big difference, I think.
12: For sure.

0: Plenty coming up on breakfast tomorrow. Sir John Kirwan's actually coming into the studio to catch up with the fellas, and he's bringing in the Bledisloe Cup. He's talking all things rugby and his latest project to help bring mental health out of the shadows and into the spotlight. They also hear from Jimmy Tupou from the county's Manukau Steelers ahead of their Ranfurly Shield Challenge, and North Harbour's Cam Howell as they get ready to take on Otago. Marcus Wheelhouse is in Chicago for the President's Cup alongside Ryan Fox as he makes his debut. And Josh Geary also calls into the show from a little closer to home at the Tauranga Open. And then they also check in, Scotty and Izzy that is, on one of their more inspirational guests of the year. Ephraim, hopefully I've got that right, don't want to disrespect that, but Gudgeson, who's in Las Vegas for Mr. Olympia, where he'll become the first Māori and New Zealand wheelchair athlete to take part in the famed event. So what awesome. A great story that is. And you can hear that from 6 a.m. tomorrow with Scotty and Izzy. Rightio, Bradley, time now to get put through an HIA test.
1: An HIA baseline test.
0: Baseline test, okay.
1: Yes.

0: off and run this test again and compare it to your baseline. So if you want to play at home, maybe you write these words down as I go, the numbers as I go, and then do it later with your friends and family and see how they get on. But Lashes, so I'm going to say 10 words.
1: Yep.
0: And then you repeat them back to me, okay? We're going to do this three times.
1: Okay. So I wait until after you've said all 10?
0: Yep. You wait until I... Yeah, you don't just repeat after me.
2: Right, yeah. It'd be a bit easy, wouldn't it?
1: Yeah, it would be. Sorry, stupid question.
0: There's no stupid questions on here, mate.
1: Right, yeah.
0: All right, you ready?
1: Yep.
0: Okay. 10 words. Baby, monkey, perfume, sunset, iron, elbow, apple, carpet, saddle, bubble.
2: I'm already cooked.
1: Yeah, I'm toast. Okay. Baby, monkey, perfume, iron, saddle.
0: Yep.
2: Does that have to be in order, Webby?
0: No.
1: Oh, it doesn't have to be in order. Okay. I should have realised that. Honestly, I've got nothing after that, eh?
0: Okay, cool. You missed sunset, elbow, apple, carpet, elbow, bubble. Yeah. So I'll say them again and repeat for the next time. Okay. Baby.
1: Yep.
0: Monkey.
1: Yep.
0: Perfume. Sunset. Iron. Elbow. Apple. Carpet. Saddle. Bubble.
1: Okay. Sunset. Iron. Saddle. Elbow. Apple, carpet, bubble, baby, monkey, perfume.
0: Bingo, all 10.
2: Oi, there you go.
1: I don't want my 10 to be a baseline. I ain't getting...
0: So we're going to do it again, though.
1: Okay.
0: So let's see if you can do it.
1: Again?
0: It was out of order. We do it again.
1: Yep.
0: Baby.
1: Yep.
0: Monkey.
1: Yep.
0: Perfume. Sunset. Iron. Elbow. Apple. Carpet. Saddle. Bubble.
1: Baby, monkey, perfume, sunset, iron, elbow, carpet. No, saddle, elbow, carpet, bubble. Is there one more?
0: One more.
1: Oh, what have I missed there? Perfume? No, did I say that?
0: You said that.
1: I actually got nothing. I've actually...
0: Okay, is it apple?
1: Apple's
0: on. So there you go.
1: So a player gets a head knock and has to come off and do that three times.
0: Yeah. That's just the start. That's the first part.
2: That's insane.
1: More. Yeah.
2: Jeez. Imagine that, like 60th minute in the game and you get hit in the head. You're already just gasping for air.
1: Yeah.
2: And then you got to do that.
1: So that's
2: plus,
1: the start.
2: What are the other ones, Webby? What are you... there's numbers, eh?
0: We'll do a few more. There's a couple more. And
1: But just on that, so they do the baseline test, they do that three times and they take my average, would they?
0: Probably. I think your best.
1: My best?
0: Yeah.
1: Okay.
0: Well, I actually can't confirm that. I'm just assuming.
1: Yeah. Right, okay.
0: No, definitely not average. I think it is your best.
1: Okay. So then
0: you get three cracks at it,
1: once you get that...
0: So then we go on to numbers. So I'll say a list of numbers.
1: Yeah.
0: And then you repeat them back to me backwards. So for example, I'll go 1, 2, 3.
1: Yeah.
0: You'd go 3, 2, 1.
1: Right. Okay. Yep.
0: We start from three numbers and then we make our way up to six.
1: Okay.
0: Okay. The numbers are 493.
1: 394.
0: Yep. 3814.
1: 4183.
0: Nice. 61843.
1: 34816.
0: Well done. 724851.
1: 158427.
0: Well done. That's and so you passed that one. So your baseline would be...
1: That's a lot easier 100%. Than remembering words, I reckon.
0: I agree. I think that one's not too bad. Break it up into threes, is that what you're doing?
1: Yeah, for sure.
0: Okay, now I need you to repeat the months of the year in reverse.
1: December, November, October, September, August, July, June.

0: May, April, March, February, January.
1: Nice work. Yeah. Well done.
0: Okay.
1: So that's actually pretty good, Lesh.
0: Well, I don't have a head knock.
1: No, you don't. Fair, no, you don't. But if you played 60 minutes or like 70 minutes like Kalen Ponga on the weekend,
0: yeah,
1: and then had a head knock, you'd have to come off and do that pretty quick. Now, after that, you'd be doing some balance testing. That would be the next thing. So it's right. Like one foot in front of the other, hands on hips, and close your eyes.
0: Yeah.
1: You have to go for 20 seconds. Maybe it's like one foot on one foot, eyes closed. Actually really hard.
0: Yeah.
1: Closing your eyes.
0: You can see what takes 15 minutes for them, or they're off the field for that allotted time.
1: Well, a lot of the thing is because you have to wait a certain amount of time. There has to be the test to take a certain amount of time before it's finished. So, yeah, pretty
0: interesting.
1: Tough,
0: eh? Yeah, I hope you found that interesting at home. Because
1: and so, sorry, just before we move on,
0: yeah,
1: what were those 10 words?
0: baby, monkey, perfume. Sunset, iron, saddle, apple, bubble. And there's one more, isn't there?
1: Two more.
0: Carpet and I don't know that last one. What is it?
1: Elbow. Yeah.
0: Okay.
2: The words are definitely the hardest.
1: Words, I think they're purposely, they're meant to be the hardest. But that, and to be honest, usually you'd have to wait a lot longer before you ask those questions again. So
0: really?
1: That was like relatively quick. Yeah.
0: Oh, on the backup. So they purposely give you a little bit of...
1: Yeah, like say if you finish the balance stuff really quick.
0: Yeah.
1: Oh, Doc will look at his watch because he would have started it from when he first asked the questions. It has to be like a certain amount of time.
0: Yeah.
1: And if you've got time, you just have to sit there and wait. And then after his stopwatch goes to zero, then he's like, okay, now what were those questions?
0: Right.
1: Yeah.
0: Jeepers, she's full focus in the sheds during an HIA. Hopefully that gives you an insight as to what the players go through when they do get sent in the NRL and the Super Rugby and whatever for an HIA. That's a tough process to go through, actually. You can see why blokes fail. Anywho, appreciate that, Webby.
1: That's
0: great,
1: right.
0: Man. Rightio, what we'll do is we'll take a break here on Sport Nation. Thanks to Kogan Mobile with Lashes and Webby. And we'll come back on the other side and talk a little bit of NBL, particularly after the Breakers' hot start to the season.
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4: Fast approaching 6 o'clock. 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Thanks to the great team at Kogan Mobile. Right, the NBL season is underway, and brilliant now to be joined by Joe Healy, who is an NBL sideline reporter. Joe, really appreciate your time. Thanks for joining the show. First things first, opening week, what really stood out for you? Welcome in.
5: Thank you so much for having me, guys. Opening week, what stood out? Well, first of all, I was working opening night and it felt like Christmas Day. I was so excited. It feels like it's been such a long off-site this season and there's been so much to look forward to. It's pretty hard to go past that Bryce Cotton and Cole Anthony matchup game one. That was super fun to sort of see, and hopefully that rivalry kind of builds with Kendrick Davis, of course, throughout the season. But just answering all the questions that we've had in the offseason, it's so hard to predict. I know, you know, everyone's had their predictions and whatnot, but I don't think anyone has said anything with any conviction. There's still a lot that we are yet to uncover.
6: Speaking of off-season narratives and stuff, Joe, the big signing that from New Zealand was the new head coach, Gordon Herbert, and everything that we're hearing out of Breakers camp was that he's been training the boys really hard and getting them really fit and firing for this season after a disappointing season last year. Are you seeing those fruits of the labour early doors? They had a good win over Illawarra on the weekend.
5: Yeah, do you know what? Definitely am. I have heard really great things about Gordy and the way he's come in. And I think you can already see, just chatting to a couple of the guys and even seeing their body language and things like that, they seem galvanized and much more together than they have been. I know I spoke to a couple of people within the organization towards the end of last season, and obviously they're competitors and they want to win, they want to do well, but they'd almost sort of lost a bit of belief within themselves. And I feel like that spark is back. Gordy is one of the best coaches we've ever seen here in the NBL. And he's so sort of calm and composed and garners so much respect. And I'm really excited to see where they go from here.
4: It's a very interesting, I guess, market when you look at the bookmakers and see who's favourite. I mean, Melbourne United are favourites and Adelaide 36ers, as probably expected. But, I mean, you can throw a blanket nearly over the rest of them, Joe, when it comes to taking out the title. Is outside the two obvious favourites, is there a team there that you think can really make some noise into this competition, barring they stay fit and healthy?
5: Yeah, well, I think that's the big thing. Even with someone like Melbourne United, they're, you know, I can say this because I'm older than all of them, but you know, they need to try and stay healthy, but they're all kind of OGs of the basketball world when you think about it. A couple of the players I've spoken to have said that they're kind of worried about Tassie once they are fully fit, and I thought that was really interesting. But otherwise, that's the exciting thing. It's the best part of our league. It's like, no one's mentioned the Kings, and they came out and kind of made a statement against Cairns the other day in terms of going back to back. So I love the fact that it's so tight. You know, no one knows what's going to happen, and that's the beauty of it.
6: Yeah, the Kings were good in pre-season too, weren't they? So they're really flexing their muscles early. But Joe, the Breakers play the Brisbane Bullets, I think, tonight, and the Bullets were pretty disappointing last season. Have they made any improvement, and will they push our Breakers tonight?
5: They are in a similar boat to the Breakers in that they've brought in an exceptionally good coach to really try and turn things around. There's a lot of question marks still over how they will go. They're not at full strength. A couple of their guys still out injured, but they've got some really interesting players. There's a Lithuanian import, Arnas Velička, who's come in, who is just directing

0: like Ty Harrison is going to benefit from that. I'm really looking forward to seeing actually that matchup with Ty Harrison and Sam Menenga tonight, because Sam was huge in that first game. What do you have, 27 points and 8 rebounds?
1: Yeah, he's incredible.
0: Kind of just getting to wherever he wanted to with ease. He looks like he's, I mean, it's hard to see him bulking up even more, but it looks, like, it looks like he's gone away and gotten even stronger over the offseason. So that'll be a really cool matchup tonight. But both teams have some sort of X factors, you could say. So it's going to be interesting.
2: Joe, the NBL as a league and as a competition seems to be going from strength to strength. And look, for the our listeners out there, some of them may be uninitiated when it comes to, you know, the NBL and the league as a whole. So, but everyone knows the NBA and the great competition that can be. What do you think is one of the biggest misconceptions maybe that you hear about the NBL that's not necessarily true?
0: I would say the level of talent that we have here. I think the general sort of feel, if you don't really know the game that well, is that it's the level of talent is a bit lower than the NBA. Whereas from an actual skill point of view, these guys are as good as the NBA players. You know, someone like Parker Jackson Cartwright is an absolute machine out there, but he just doesn't have the size to probably make it at the NBA level. But in terms of, you know, his pace, his ball skill handling, the electricity, just everything he brings to the court, he's so much fun to watch, and you don't lose any of that when you're watching the NBL compared to something like the NBA.
1: Do you think on that, Joe, that the casual fan perhaps puts a bit too much pressure or expects too much from these imports from overseas, and particularly the guys from America? We think that they're going to just come in and carve up. Like, the talent from the Australians and the New Zealanders, like you say, are a lot better. So perhaps the casual fan probably shouldn't put as much expectation on these imports.
0: That's a good question. I don't know if I agree with that. I think I see what you're trying to get at, but I mean, these guys come in, they get paid very nicely. In the same way that the Aussies and a lot of the Kiwis do as well, there is an expectation. The fans want to see them out there competing. I don't see why we should take it any lightly just because they're playing the NBL compared to the NBA.
1: Yep.
0: Like, these guys are pros. They have expectations for themselves, and I don't know why, you know, the fans and whatnot wouldn't have that either.
2: Mm. Most definitely. Okay, so as Brad said, the Breakers Bullets tonight rounds out round one of the competition, and we look ahead to week two. I mean, if some fans, I guess, find themselves at a loose end, I guess, on this side of the ditch, the Warriors are now out of the NRL. There's no All Black rugby being played, and they might find themselves pretty keen to watch some live sport on TV. What game really sticks out for you in this coming weekend that maybe some casual fans should tune in and get some NBL action?
0: Do you know what? I was meant to be away on Thursday night, and I've just found out that I'm not going, and I'm secretly over the moon about it because there's a Melbourne throwdown. So Cole Anthony up against, you know, someone like Dash Daniels, who's NBA bound. That's just going to be electric. And then Bryce Cotton is heading back to Perth for his 300th game. Both of those are being played on Thursday night. I am not leaving my sofa. I cannot wait. So if you're looking for something to watch, I would 100% get around that.
2: Excellent. Well, we can't wait for the NBL action to unfold over the coming weeks, and hopefully our Breakers can go better than the last year and make a big push to the playoffs. Joe Healy, NBL sideline reporter, really appreciate you taking some time to join the show this evening to talk all things NBL. Enjoy the action this weekend.
0: Thanks for having me, guys. Catch

0: multiple Australians in particular in the NBA now, and a lot of them are some of the better players on good teams. So certainly the quality of the NBL has no doubt gotten better, and the popularity of basketball as well in New Zealand and in Australia is be one of the fastest growing sports, I think, in both countries.
1: Yeah, without question there. Rightio, great to chat a little bit of basketball. This is Lashes and Webby.

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4: 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One bloke took 240 ODI wickets. 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It's Millsy and Guy on Sport Nation.
5: Welcome back into Millsy and Guy on Sport Nation. Former All Black halfback Brad Weber and Lashes in the saddle today, rounding out the show before the boys from out the gate come on to dissect that NRL finals exit for the Warriors. And Brad, back-to-back days, you've enjoyed your time?
6: Oh, it's been good with you, Lash. Make things pretty easy around here, mate.
5: We had a bit of fun and a lot of good discussion about, well, I guess multiple issues or whatever you want to call them. In the sporting landscape here in this country. So it's always good. Lively discussion, passionate discussion, as New Zealanders are. No doubt you would have been on the right end and the receiving end of that passion.
6: Oh, plenty of times.
5: Plenty of times. But we wish you all the best for your stag do this weekend.
6: Yeah, please do. Send hopes and prayers.
5: We hope you get through that in one piece. I'm sure you will. It'll be great times of your life.
6: Absolutely. No, I'm looking forward to it. Excited.
5: Yeah, towards it.
6: There's nothing they could do.
5: That will be great. We look forward to hearing the wash up of it. As I say, running it straight, Jello and Sammy Hill about to come into the studio to get stuck in there. I'm sure they would have got that magnificent seven, which was just a disappointing end. Would have loved to have come back and told Millsy and Guy tomorrow that, you know what, we did a guess who, we did a magnificent seven, you blokes need to up your game. But that wasn't the case.

One up, because today's deal at Night and Day is a real banger. $2 sausages. Now that's a char topper, or should we say a hunger stopper? And if you haven't guessed it already, missing out on this deal would be the worst. So grab your $2 sausage today and every Tuesday in September at Night and Day. 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

in shock. Maybe we are in shock, Jello, but we're a little bit flat because the Warriors 2026 season has come to an end at the hands of the Newcastle Knights on Sunday evening at packed Eden Park. Controversially, which we'll get into, and lots to discuss between now and 7 o'clock. To be honest, this is going to be a bit of a therapy session. We're just going to chat about the game, about what went wrong, about the season, and we'll have a look at next year as well, because at the end of the day, Jello, the show must go

0: refereeing decisions, etc. But I'm gutted, Jello. After a good season, I'm gutted.
1: Oh, it hurts. It hurts. Even just the build up of the whole thing, like it was building so nicely. It felt like all the pieces were there and that this could be the year. The wheels started to wiggle. They started to wiggle maybe 2-3 weeks ago.
0: Yep.
1: And then they fell off at Eden Park.
0: Yeah.

0: will copy or play catch up. But I think he's an innovator, Justin Holbrook.
1: Yeah.
0: I like him. And he's a good culture, good group of lads. What I love about them is round 27 when they lost at Mount Smart, you know, chins up, shake your hand, really polite, good fellas for the post-game interviews and coming off the field. When they won at Eden Park, exact same. The same group, same reaction, shake your hand, smile, friendly as. Yeah, it's a really real good group. And I hope they do well. I hope they upset the Panthers and go all the way.
1: Can't see it happening, but, you know, would be happy for them to do it.
0: Yeah.
1: And on the other side, Jello, the Warriors did not deserve to win that game. And here are my feelings on the entire 80 minutes and the whole, you know, kind of experience or game as a whole. Sum it up in one sentence. The Warriors did not deserve to win that game with the way that they played. However, they deserved the chance to try and win that game. And I think they were robbed of that by the bunker in the last 10 minutes. They were robbed of the opportunity to win the game. Like I said, they didn't deserve to win it. If they had won it, to your point, I think next week against Penrith, that probably would have been the end of it anyway, just with how the last few weeks have gone. But they deserved the chance to win, and that was taken away from them by the bunker and some controversial decisions. Just before you get there,
0: yeah,
1: because I'm copping it on social media across the ditch. I am absolutely copping it. If you've seen the clip, had a bit of a blow up in the commentary box. And I just want to address something, because there has been a lot of correspondence, you might say, Jello, that's come my way about my usage or my phrasing of what I said, where I said, you know, I will dead set track the man down. That was the words I used, and people took that as offensive. They took it as violence.
0: Let me tell you my interpretation of it.
1: Okay,
0: because this was me listening,
1: yep.
0: And this was me listening to you when you and Aish were discussing that you didn't know who was in the bunker.
1: Yep.
0: And fast forward to when a decision was made, and you say, I'm going to track him down, because you want to find out who it is.
1: Yeah, so me and Aish had talked about a couple minutes prior, we didn't know who was in the bunker. So we had said, oh, who is in the bunker? I think it was after the knock-on call. I said, who is in the bunker? And we didn't know who it was. And so that phrasing came off the back of, we didn't know who it was, so I said, I'm dead set going to track this man down. Find out who it is, right? And so we can have a conversation. And those that listen to Warriors Live understand that we are unashamedly biased. We go to a New Zealand audience. It's passion, it's energy. That's what we're all about. But yes, in the moment, that can be misconstrued, and certainly in light of the post-match with fans throwing beer bottles and cans at Ashley Cline, which I do detest.
0: Puts a bad light on
1: everything.
0: Do detest, by the way.
1: Then my comments kind of, I think, got taken a little bit further than that. So, look, I apologise for, in that context and in that moment, using a phrase like that. I do think, though, the people that listen to Warriors Live and that listen to the whole game would understand the context of that, and maybe it wasn't as offensive as some people have found it. But, you know, I do apologise if that did offend people, Jello. The reality is the calls were horrific.
0: Mm.
1: Do you want to start with the knock-on call?
0: Yeah, the knock-on call. The Greg Marju one?
1: No, the
0: Ali Laiatoa one.
1: Correct, the Ali Laiatoa finger or thumb.
0: So I know people have picked us to pieces already, but we'll get into it, because we're going to talk about it, and then we're never going to mention it. We're going to move
1: fair.
0: On, okay?
1: That's fair.
0: The Ali Laiatoa decision. Now, the video referee, the bunker, he goes back and looks at it once, twice, three times, four times, changes angles, and he says, I'm just looking for a definitive angle so I can make a decision.
1: Yeah.
0: He can't see a deviation on the ball.
1: He actually says, I'm looking for a definitive angle that shows the touch.
0: Yeah. He also says, I'm looking for something conclusive.
1: Correct. Why are we looking? I mean, you're looking for something conclusive because it's been challenged. So,
0: yeah.
1: But to use that phrase, I'm looking for something conclusive, and then to make a very inconclusive overturning of that call highlights the irony of the whole process, Jello.
0: Yeah.

0: English class and understand what the word conclusive means. Mm. Because convincing is very different to conclusive. Convincing is if there's enough there to make me think that he's touched it. Like if the ball maybe deviates, if I can kind of see a bent finger back and it's convincing, I think I can rule it, I can overturn it. But if it is conclusive, you must have no doubt.
1: Yeah.
0: You must have zero doubt. And I'm not saying, folks, I'm not saying Ali Lauteoa did or didn't touch it.
1: Mm.
0: But I'm saying when you watch those camera angles, there ain't nothing conclusive about that.
1: No.
0: And the referee's decision sort of
1: shows
0: that.
1: And the policy is, if there's no conclusive evidence, then you don't overturn the decision. You go with the ruling on the field. And that's for tries, that's for knock-ons, that's for everything. Everything that comes upstairs, if there's no evidence to overturn it, you leave it as it is.
0: Mm-hmm.
1: So why? Why is it overturned?
0: And Joe, you and I agree. Ashley Klein had a good game. In the middle of the park, Ashley Klein had a good game.
1: Yeah.
0: And I'm actually disappointed he's been stood down.
1: Oh.
0: Because I think it was the bunker who completely undid his...
1: I think the whole system's, like, so silly. Like, we're sitting here, we have slow-mo replays and four different angles of that Ali Lauteoa thing. We're still not certain, okay? We're not 100%. But we expect the guy on the field to make a call and be certain. Mm. It's not realistic.
0: No.
1: So our expectations of what a referee can do is not realistic. Back in the day, and I'm not talking about 100 years ago, I'm talking about 10, 15, whatever the number is. It's only recently. We didn't have a bunker. The referee, even before first grade games, New South Wales Cup, will play without video referees and play without a bunker. And the referee makes a call and people get on with it. No one complains. The only time we get critical is when we have to sit there and watch replays and watch another replay and watch another angle and watch them. Still, they're looking at a 50-50 call. Some things happen simultaneously and that can go either way. So why do we have to watch replays of that to get a decision that we would have got in the first place?
0: Right. And
1: so just cut the bunker. We don't need it.
0: There are times where you get upset with a decision, Jello, but you realise it's the right call. The Ali Lauteoa try that got called back for obstruction. It was a clear obstruction. He ran up the outside shoulder. Like, it's totally happy with that call being looked at by the bunker and being pulled back.
1: I don't like the angles where, you know, we stop a game and we watch it four times. If you're broadcasting the game, show it once. Show a replay, move on.
0: Yep.
1: And everyone else watching will move on.
0: But, like, that's what I'm saying with this knock-on call. Like, I think very quickly you could establish that it wasn't conclusive. And usually they are pretty quick, but he took 20 looks at it to find, in his words, to find something conclusive, which he supposedly found.
1: Yeah.
0: And then let's go to the next call, the strip call on Tamati Martin and Greg Marshall, which, you know, once again, that's been talked about ad nauseum. I'm sorry. I'm putting it out there now because I'm passionate. I'm getting fired up.
1: Mm.
0: Anyone, particularly my Aussie colleagues across the ditch on ECN, on Triple M, I've heard them over the last 24, 36 hours. A lot of them think, It's a strip. It's a trivia. You are foolish. You are utterly foolish if you think that in 2026 a strip is using your fingertips to pull the ball away from a man as strong as Greg Marju. This is Greg Marju we're talking about. He bumped off about 14 defenders on the weekend, right? Pretty much in one go. And you're telling me that Tamati Martin stripped the ball with his fingers. And have we ever heard that terminology from the bunker? He makes a stripping motion with it. As he falls away, he makes a stripping motion with his fingertips. I mean,
1: as he's getting sat on his ass from being bumped off, his finger has dislodged the ball. Nah.
0: And like, for me, the stripping, the act of stripping the ball is very obvious. By and large, it's very obvious. You have your hand around the ball and you rake.

0: jumps. He pushes his arm and the ball away from his body. That makes it harder to hold the ball. Yeah. It's not tucked
1: in. Well, he fumbles it trying to pull it back in.
0: Correct. So,
1: and that's the definition of a loose carry. And we see loose carry themed all the time.
0: And the biggest problem with that, now, had the bunker said yellow. That was, remember, it was called a penalty by Ashley Klein.
1: Yep.
0: Had the bunker said inconclusive. Can't see his hand in behind. Can't really tell if it was a stripping shot. Inconclusive. I would have been okay with that because the Warriors would have kept their challenge and they would have been able to challenge the third call, which is the up and under from Tyson Frizzell, the obstruction on Nick Alhassan, which the NRL has come out and said was a mistake. It was an error. It's a mistake Ashley Klein made. Wasn't able to be challenged. The bunker couldn't intervene because that's not how it works. And because the Warriors had lost their challenge, they weren't able to go upstairs. There are people out there who think Tyson Frizzell was quote unquote making an attempt to catch the ball. If that's true and if that's the ruling, we now have the blueprint for how every team should contest a kick. Just have three or four guys around the ball throwing their hands in the air, Jello, and they can all say that they're going for it, which is, ironically, why the disrupted law was brought in, because teams were doing that.
1: Yeah. No, exactly. People are getting lost with the whole thing. I'm adamant, and I'm going to start the campaign, to get the bunker out of the game.
0: Get rid of it.
1: Or at least get it out of the field of play. I understand bunker for...
0: tries.
1: Try scoring.
0: Yep.
1: Was his foot in? What is his foot out? Sometimes you need that little second look at it. That's it. I don't like bunker for mid-air collision. Because if you and I jump up for a ball, okay? It used to be, you and I jump up for a ball, I try to catch it, the ball went forward, it's a knock-on.
0: Mm-hmm.
1: Now we're

0: final, such a massive moment in New Zealand sport and so visceral emotionally because we had gone through years of heartbreak and heartache, including 07 when a very bad call was made. It's, that adds to the emotion. And I'm thinking back to a certain cricket fixture, which we shall not talk about, that which shall not be named in 2019.
1: Ripped off again.
0: If we win a World Cup, it'll be worth it because of all of that. And same with the Warriors, it'll be worth it because of all these calls. But I take your point, the perfection does not exist.
1: It doesn't exist. Stop,
0: and if
1: stop
0: it does,
1: thinking
0: I don't want
1: that
0: it.
1: It's going to exist. And stop putting so much pressure on referees to be 100% get the call right, because they're not going to.
0: No.
1: Like, no one would. It's an unfair expectation that he's going to get every single call. And you know what I think it should be? I wouldn't even mind if a referee, if you got home advantage and there's a 50-50 call, all right, well, it goes with the home team because they're the home team and they got a big crowd. And that's how it used to be.
0: Mm.
1: And people just know if you're going away and you don't have the home advantage, you're not going to get the calls. And maybe that's one of the benefits of having home advantage come final series.
0: Now, I want to wrap this up, just the refereeing kind of conversation, Jello. If you're a Newcastle fan listening to this, you probably hated the last 17 minutes. And if this goes out online, they'll also hate it, Jello. Let's not get away from what we open the show with. The Knights deserve to win.
1: Yep.
0: They played, I mean, they missed 62 tackles and made 17 errors, but they played better than the Warriors, so they deserve to win that game. The Warriors did not deserve to win, and the Warriors have not played good football in the last 3 or 4 weeks. Let's not move away from that point first and foremost. The refereeing decisions are extremely frustrating. They denied the Warriors the chance to at least go for a win. Extremely frustrating. We need, like you said, Joe, that's it. We've talked about it now. It's done. The season's done. We move on. We look ahead to 2027. I think that's the attitude we take. And don't let that affect you. I mean, I walked away from it because of the Dolphins game. I was anxious going into that Knights game, and I walked away going, you know what? It felt like we fell away at the end. And it sucks. It's disappointing and it sucks. But we just fell away, and we didn't deserve to progress. We didn't deserve, if we did get to Penrith, to probably make a grand final, unless some miracle turnaround occurred.
1: That's it.
0: But there you go.
1: Are you with me, ban the bunker?
0: I don't know if I want to ban it.
1: I think it's got to go, man.
0: I don't know if I want to ban it. I tell you how we're going to finish this little segment, Jello. We're going to finish with the Wiley M's. Or do we need like pump up music for the Wiley M's? Do we need like awards music?
1: Should we take a break and come back for Wiley
0: M's? Okay, so we'll take a break. Lots of texts coming in on 8833. We're going to get to those after the break. We'll also give out the final Wiley M awards for the year, including the winner of the overall, the top gong. The second year we've done the Wiley M's, Aaron Clark being the inaugural winner. So we will do that after the break. We will have a look ahead to 2027, Jello, and what we're going to do is we're going to go through a starting 19 for round one of 2027. Maybe, you know, round one's a bit, because there's players that need a few extra weeks, but we're going to pretend like everyone's fit and give a 1 through 19 for round one in 2027, and do some cards as well. We'll have a bit of fun. Got it.
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7: Lots of texts have come in on 8833, which we want to get to. This one from Bob says, Justin Holbrook says the calls were all right. And then he said, I didn't notice regarding Frizzell. Who does he think he is kidding? That is from Bob. And Peter from Cambridge says, I don't know how the NRL can say it was 50-50, so the right call was made when it went up no touch, so it should have been a challenge retained and the call on the field stands. Agree with that one, Peter. Jello, you got one there.
8: Yes, I've got a big long one. It says,
7: all right, go on.
8: Kia ora, running it straight. I've followed the Warriors since 1995 and I watch every

escort call didn't guarantee us a win, but it denied us a chance to level the score, just like what you were saying, Sammy. Mm-hmm. And fight on in extra time. That is what's so infuriating. I'm emotionally invested in my team, as so many Warriors fans are. In a finals game decided by 2 points, we should have... it cuts off a little bit. We should expect officials

0: down there. They leave in the afternoon, working all their time and energy and effort going towards this.
1: Yeah.
0: You know, sacrifice the weekends away from their family, fly to Oz. They've given up so much to be in this position.
1: Mm-hmm.
0: And then, you know, you talk about those decisions not going your way. It's so
1: yeah,
0: painful.
1: Yeah, no, 100%, Jello. Ultimately, they're the ones that are, blood, sweat and tears out in the middle, putting it all on the line. They're the ones that get dudded.
0: Mm.
1: I mean, the fans suffer as well, but it's the players, really. Text in here from Roy that says, boys, two things I learned from the last month of Warriors football. In terms of ball-playing skills, Tamati Martin is elite. Some of his touches were so special. In fact, I would say he's a better ball player than Tanner Boyd. Second thing I learned, we need an elite kicker to go to the next level. Totally agree with that, Jello. Not just someone to kick the ball for territory, but also someone who can regularly convert tries. For me, everything else is fixable with the resources we have. People spoke of how weak our edges were, but I thought they stood up for the most part, and when they were beaten, we had covered defence like we did other times during the season. P.S. I am firmly hoping for Panthers to win. Let Nathan Cleary win another ring so that the only ring he has left to chase is either A, with win one with a team that may or may not be there in 10 years, or B, win one with a team from New Zealand and cement his legacy as the best ever. That's from Roy.
0: Mm. Come to New Zealand for some burger rings. It might be the best he gets. I love this one from Ryan. Evening, lads. Cheers for your NRL coverage this season again. Disappointing end to the season, unfortunately. Refereeing decisions aside, in the last 2 weeks, I felt the Wa's attitude and game plan were far too conservative to hope to win the comp. Case in point, Walsh last season, taking Broncos to the title. Lessons learned there, hopefully. Thanks again. Up the Wa's 2027. Cheers, Ryan. Now, this goes back to what I was saying about Justin Holbrook coaching to the roster that he has.
1: Mm.
0: I'll put this question to you, Sammy. Our roster, does it suit the game plan that we have?
1: So,
0: is Andrew Webster's style of rugby league matched by what we're bringing to the table?
1: I'm gonna take that a little bit further, or a little bit left field, Jello.
0: Mm.
1: Have we just come up with a game plan to beat the Penrith Panthers? And now that sounds kind of silly, but this season, those two games were the best I think the Warriors played.
0: Yep.
1: The one we lost by 2 points and the one that we won, both of them were the best games we played.
0: Mm.
1: And the system against the Penrith side works very, very well. When we come up against the team, the Dolphins, case in point, who play ad-lib footy, who don't play traditional styles of football.
0: You say that about the Knights as well.
1: Correct?
0: Yep.
1: I think that's where we get a little bit unstuck. And we start... I felt like we were overthinking the last couple of weeks. Like, it wasn't natural. The attack was clunky. And last play options, it felt like we couldn't come up with an alternative naturally. We were trying to force something and find something else.
0: That's it. I don't think we commit to the bit. And the bit was that we're going to go straight up the middle and we're going to rely on our kick. Now, I don't think our kickers are good enough to run that game plan. Mm-hmm. I think if Tanner Boyd is there, that's when we play our best football. If we got Lukey Metcalf, when Sean Johnson was there in 23, we could play that style of football like perfectly. But I just think there's too many pieces missing to try and stick to the game plan that we have. And that's where we saw those real weak shifts, tackle three, tackle four, going away from the middle. I thought if we just stayed in the middle, get on the back of Aaron Clark, let Wade do his thing up the middle, but we didn't. We went wide and they were waiting for a step back, ready to go.
1: I do think Wade looked a little bit off the last few weeks as well, Jello. Yeah. I mean, he's played big minutes this year.
0: Mm.
1: He's played a lot of big minutes, and I wonder if that caught up with him towards the back end of the year. We got to get to the Wiley M's, Jello, and
0: yes,
1: do our Wiley M's for 2026. How do you want to do this? Do you want me to like give everyone points, or do you want me to do like a top five? How do we want to run this?
0: Give us a top five. Let's talk about the nominees for a little bit, and we'll work our way up.
1: All right.
0: To the
1: winner. So let's get some official Wiley M's awards music for 2026, folks. And the inaugural winner, Aaron Clark, was once quoted as saying, "It's the highest honour I've ever received," along with the $10 million paycheck. In fifth position, and obviously early season, this man broke out in the Wiley M's, and that is Tanner Boyd on 21 points, Jello, across the early parts of the season.
0: Great passage of footy.
1: Had it kept it going, he might have climbed very, very high. This man came into the frame a little bit late in the piece, but a couple of standout performances towards the back end propelled him into the top five on 28 points. In fourth place, Taito Opiki.
0: Amazing. X Factor. Scored a lot of crucial tries.
1: Yeah.
0: And his kicking like really carried us last few weeks.
1: This man stayed a little bit quiet at the beginning, but got into his work. I think he'll win a Dally M award this year yet again. Mm. In third position on 29 points, the reigning champ, Aaron Clark.
0: He was gold.
1: Now in second place, a man who was thrust into the

0: wrongs of leadership and game management. And I think had some of his best games in the National Rugby League. There'll be people out there who question him towards the back end, but I think for a long period in the middle, when the Warriors were at their peak, this man was leading them around the park beautifully on 32 points in second place, Te Mighty Martin.
1: Mmm, Te Mighty, wow.
0: He was getting a lot of threes, Jello, from all of us.
1: I thought Fish was in there.
0: Fish was just outside. The problem with Fish was that he was getting
1: injured.
0: He was getting intermittent 3 points. He wasn't getting the consistent 3 points. And, you know, he loses points to, like, Mitch and Aaron Clark and all that sort of stuff. And the man sitting at the top got injured in round 15 or whenever it was.
1: Mm.
0: But he had amassed such a total of votes, 46 points.
1: Wow.
0: He was a runaway winner halfway through the season, Jello.
1: That was before it went behind the curtain, wasn't it?
0: It was before it went behind the curtain. That's what made people dubious. But your winner, your Dally M winner for 20... Your Dally M. Your Wally M winner. Forget the Dally M's. Your Wally M winner, folks, for 2026 is none other than Sir Jackson Ford.
1: Yes. Yes, Jacko, we see you. We love you.
0: The workhorse himself. Well-deserved. And, hey, could he have won a Dally M had he stayed fit? We'll never know. But there are your Wally M's for 2026, Jello. Now, look, before we take a break, or should we take a break?
1: Take a break.
0: Let's take a break.
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0: And it's all thanks to Lawnmaster mastering Kiwi Backyard since 1946. Jello, I thought what we could do, just to, I don't know, make things a little bit more positive, we can look ahead to 2027 and have a look at a potential starting 19 for the Warriors heading into round one. Now, some of these players won't be fit in round one, but if we can just put on our hypothetical hat of everyone being fit, what's the ideal 19? And we've got players leaving. We've got players coming in. So there's going to be some movement.
13: There'll be more movement than what people expect. There always is. So there's always a little mid-season shuffle.
0: Well, let's start in the number one jersey. Who is your starting fullback for 2027, Jello?
13: I think we take Tane. I think if they didn't want him, they would have let him go because there was offers for him to leave with his option and things like that. Mm. They've said that they want him to stay. I think they want him to stay because they're going to play him.
0: Okay, so Tane Tuopiki at the back. I think I agree with that one. Your two wingers. Now, you're picking between Dallin, Will Warbrick, Lofiana Kamparera, potentially Grant Anderson if you see him as a winger, and like let's throw Chans in there as well. Who are your two wingers?
13: I think I'll take Dallin and I'll take Will Warbrick.
0: Okay.
13: Depending on his World Cup. I think he's going to have a strong World Cup. And I think he'll be in the frame.
0: He's in for the World Cup?
13: Yes. Oh, they haven't named the teams, but he's...
0: But he's healthy, fresh and healthy for it?
13: Yo.
0: I think he's done till next year with Warbrick.
13: Oh, yeah.
0: Yeah.
13: Yeah, he's not even back yet.
0: He might not even be back for round one. So, but oh, okay. But I agree with you. I think Dallin and Will. Centres, and this is a big one, Jello. Adam Pompey has been told that he can basically look elsewhere. You've got, once again, Chans potentially. You've got Grant Anderson, if you want to throw him in there. You've got Ali Laiatoa and I guess Leka Halasima, if you're thinking of putting him in the centres. What's your pick for three and four?
13: I think centre is the best place to put Leka. As an X-factor guy, you don't have to do too much tackling as he does in the back row. I think centre is the best place to put him. And he can, you saw what he did in the weekend. So I think you put Leka at centre. If Nuck's not playing fullback... you put him at centre. I think he's good.
0: Okay. Six and seven.
13: Who's available? So we won't have Tanner Boyd to start the season, will we?
0: Let's hypothetical. Strongest 19. Let's say Tanner Boyd is available. So you have Tanner Boyd, Chanel Harris-Tavita. You have Jai Linane. You have Timati Martin.
13: I think you start with Tanner Boyd and Chanel.
0: Yeah, I think that's probably what most people would do. Unfortunate for Timati Martin, right, who then lands probably not even on the interchange. I don't know. We'll have a look at that. Starting props?
13: Fish and Jackson Ford.
0: Starting number nine, Wade Egan,
13: yeah.
0: Your second rowers?
13: Kurt Capewell, Jacob Laban.
0: Right, and then your 13, Aaron Clark. So Tuopiki, Watenis Lesniak, Nicol Klukstad, Leka Halasima, Will Warbrick, that's the back five. Chanel Harris-Tavita, Timati Martin. Fish and Jacko in the front. Egan, number nine. Jacob Laban, Capewell in the second row. Aaron Clark, the number 13. Now, here's where it gets interesting. Your six-man bench, and here's some names I'll throw at you. Sam Healy, Sam McIntyre coming over from the Cowboys, Eddie Itamia Toiava, Tanner Stowers-Smith, Timati Martin, Grant Anderson, Lofiana Kamparera, Jai Linane, Dimitrik Vaimonga, Ali Laiatoa, and I'm going to throw this one in there as well because he's 18 now. He's going to be 19 halfway through next year. Bishop Neal.
13: Yeah, he's a big boy. He's a big boy
0: so
13: now.
0: So of that, what have I just given you? 1, 2, 3, 4, 5, 6, 7, 8, 9, 10. Who's your six-man bench? And this is probably where most of the decision-making needs to happen.
13: I think you got to take Sam Healy. So the combo with him and Wade worked well all year.
0: Okay.
13: If that's the case, maybe you don't take Tomoti. But you do take Stowers-Smith, definitely.
0: Mm-hmm.
13: You take Dimitrik, definitely.
0: Okay.
13: I think you'd take Sam McIntyre.
0: Okay.

0: but you'd be taking him over Eddie.
1: Right.
0: I think somewhere in that 13 and that first five that I just named, someone will get injured. So you won't have the full selection of every name.
1: So, but you've kind of given four there. Who are the extra two? Who are the two that probably aren't going to play? But
0: you take Grant Anderson.
1: Okay.
0: And you take Tamaiti.
1: And they're the two that probably aren't going to get on.
0: But they're there if you need them.
1: Okay. Yeah. Interesting. I want to throw a couple of questions at you then.
0: Go on.
1: Right, given that's your 19. If Tane Tuopiki gets injured,

0: Chans goes to the back. Loffy goes to wing. Who was my other winger?
1: Warbrick and Dallin.
0: Oh, God.
1: Do you not put Ali Laiatoa in with Leka if Chans goes to the back?
0: Yes. Is he on the bench, though?
1: No, but I'm saying, like, a season injury, or a five-week injury, whatever.
0: That's what I do. Yeah, yeah. I thought you meant during that game particularly.
1: No, what if one of your centres gets injured? What if Chans or Leka gets injured in the centres?
0: Then Ali comes in.
1: Just straight in?
0: Yeah.
1: What if the halves, any of the halves get injured? Who gets first priority for you? Is it Tamati or is it Jai Linane?
0: Tamati.
1: What about if Wade Egan... Actually, no, because that's an easy swap for Sam Healy. What about the front row? Mm. I'm going to throw a couple at you. Second row, so let's say Kurt Capel gets injured. And let's go either of the starting front rowers, official Jackson Ford. Who gets the starting prop role? Who gets the starting second rower role?
0: Tanner Stowell-Smith, starting prop role.
1: Okay, over Dimitrik.
0: Over Dimitrik.
1: Mm-hmm.
0: And then back rower would be Eddie. Or you put Leka to back row and put Ali there.
1: Okay.
0: Yeah.
1: Interesting. So having a look through that, how does that make you feel? Like that squad that we've just kind of started piecing together and cover and depth and stuff, how do you feel?
0: It's a good squad. Like all the pieces are there. You have Tanner Boyd, which brings a kicking option back, which makes our style of football a lot more appealing.
1: Yep.
0: The thing that everyone's going to say is next year we're going to be better for it. Of course we are, because the young boys are older.
1: Mm-hmm.
0: A lot of teams can say that. A lot of people don't realise. The Dragons will be saying, look, our young forwards are older.
1: Yeah, and now we've got good signings.
0: We'll be saying our young forwards are older. Like, they've got a really good group of young lads coming through.
1: Mm-hmm.
0: So there's a few teams in the same boat. Let me ask you this. Did our window for 2027, does it get bigger, our premiership window, or does it get smaller?
1: I can't answer that question until I've seen the start of 2027. Because, okay. And I'll tell you why. Because you asked me this question a couple of weeks ago, maybe 10 weeks ago. You asked, you know, are we in a window?
0: Which way are we going?
1: And I said, we're building towards a window. Mm. Now, the window kind of opened up towards the back end of the season with the way that they played. I still think it's an opening window. But, I mean, if the Warriors next year can't convert that experience and those young guys into momentum and wins, et cetera, then I don't know where that leaves us, Jello. If that leaves us going backwards, if it leaves the window closing, you know. Like I said before at the start of the show, my hope in all of this is that the Warriors don't turn into a side that challenges, that makes top fours, that is one of the better sides in the comp, but doesn't actually do anything in the finals. That's my biggest fear.
0: Let me ask you two questions. Do you think we have all the pieces there to win a grand final in 2027?
1: If they all stay fit, and I think the same conversation was had this year.
0: Is enough pieces there?
1: I think so.
0: Okay, second question.
1: I think the pack is the best pack in the comp. I think you take Mitch Barnett out, it's still one of the best packs in the comp with Jackson Ford if he's fully fit. I think you need Tanner Boyd.
0: Yeah.
1: You have to have the kicking game of Tanner Boyd and the man management. And then I think the backs are solid. I think Tane Tuopiki's developed into a really lethal fullback. I think Will Warbrick's going to bring a lock to the wing, both attacking and defence. And I think, that Leka in the centres, should that kind of work out well, I think that's a big draw card. It's whether or not he can play 80 minutes at that level. But
0: Let me ask you this question as well. $1.5 million, okay, is now in your pocket.
1: Nathan Cleary.
0: You go for Nathan Cleary.
1: Absolutely. You win a comp with Nathan Cleary. If the Warriors get Nathan Cleary, that's competition-winning signing, without a shadow of a doubt.
0: So Chanel at 6, Cleary at 7.
1: Yep. Absolutely.
0: It would be
1: if you couldn't have Cleary, and I could have my pick of anyone else.
0: Can I say mine?
1: Ponga.
0: Can I? Oh yeah, that'd be a good one.
1: A fullback. I love Tane, but I think if we had the Reece Walsh, James Tedesco, Kalen Ponga level fullback, I think that's a big piece.
0: You know what I would love? What I think would be a big piece is if we could take Leka back to the bench.
1: Yep.
0: Like be true X factor, bringing the impact. Herbie Farnworth.
1: Oh yeah, I mean Herbie. Yeah, 100%. I mean, talking about the best centre in the game. We are just dreaming. Well, he's off the he's on the market though, isn't he? Mm. Herbie from. Like for 2028. So maybe we do throw the whole kitchen sink at him, literally, figuratively as well. It's running a straight thanks to Lawnmaster. 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We'll take a break when we come back, Jello. We'll do some trading cards, to finish the show on a bit more of a positive note. So we'll take a break and do that after this.
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3: 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Oh, it's on. Mayhem at Ericsson. All hell is broken loose.
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6: Sport Nation. Okay, time to do some select trading cards. Jello, what are we going to do today?
7: Mate, today we are going to do head-to-head, best of five.
6: Mm-hmm.
7: We're going to give our two decks a shuffle. Sav's going to call out a number.
6: Yep.
7: And whatever number cards, so we'll go through that many cards, and then whatever number, bang.
6: Face down, go through them, or face up, go through them, like...
7: Face down.
6: Okay,
7: yeah, so we draw out that many and whatever
6: and
7: number.
6: And a big shout out to Select. That, I mean, we're addicted to the trading cards.
7: Oh, they're the best.
6: So anyway, so I've got two packs. Jello's got two packs. We've shuffled them up. Sam, what's the first number?
8: First number is three.
7: One, two.
6: Oh, you're not beating this one, fella.
7: Come on in. Bang. Xavier Coates.
6: Stephen Crichton.
9: Ooh,
6: that's easy. Sure. That's an easy win.
7: Yeah, okay, 1-0.
6: Okay, that's an easy win.
7: Leave it there.
6: Just, okay, don't shuffle. Don't reshuffle. All right.
8: Number 12.
7: Ooh. 1, 2, 3, 4, 5, 6, 7. Oh, I'm going to put some beauties here. 8, 9, 10, 11. Oh, okay.
6: Gold. Matt Burden.
7: Hudson Young. You got to give me that.
6: I don't know, man.
7: Hudson Young would fold him in half. He's carried.
6: Okay, defensively, but can we talk about kicking games?
7: Nah, bro.
6: All right, you can have Hudson Young. I don't know if people would agree with that, but anyway, you can have Hudson, yeah?
8: Number one.
7: Oh,
6: don't do that to me.
7: Jano Kinney.
6: Xavier Willison. I think that's...
7: I'm running circles around you, bro.
6: Yeah, but like, stop just picking the best attributes about your players.
7: I'm a New Zealand international.
6: I'm steamrolling.
7: Starting.
6: I'm sitting you on your bum and probably sending you out for 4 weeks.
7: You wouldn't, though. I'd tackle your legs.
6: Xavier Willison, have you seen the tree trunks?
7: Sav, Jano Kinney or Xavier Willison?
8: Jano Kinney.
7: Yeah, boy.
6: But yes.
7: 2-0. Is this
6: 2-1? Stop. 2-1. You know,
7: sorry,
6: let's
7: 2-1.
6: Just play a fair game here, Jello.
7: So
6: or
7: this
6: I'll
7: is
6: have
7: the
6: to
7: decider.
6: Go up to the bunker.
7: Could be the decider.
6: I'll have
7: if
6: to
7: I
6: track you
7: here.
6: Down.
7: Oh, well. What do you got, Sam?
8: Okay, number 9.
7: 1, 2, 3, 4, 5, 6, 7. Not Lemuelu. Oh, my gosh. Give it to me, baby.
6: Oh, yeah.
7: Casey McLean.
6: Wade Egan, one of the best hookers in the competition. One of the best hookers on the comp.
7: Savvy's
8: a close
7: Wade
8: one.
6: It is close, isn't it? Make it interesting, Sav. Tool.
8: Yeah.
7: Come
8: okay,
7: on in.
8: Tool.
7: Tool. Yep. This is the decider. What do we got?
8: Number 7.
7: 1, 2, 3, 4, 5, 6. Lemuelu.
6: So close. I got a gold Ben Hunt. League heads Ben Hunt.
7: Yeah, he's a premiership winner.
6: Bench player.
7: Bench player.
6: He's a bench player for the Dolphins.
7: Savvy?
8: Could it go with the Finns, I think.
6: What?
7: Nah, you got it. Nah, you won. Ben, he's origin great. I can't disrespect
6: him. Okay, now we have to, as we always do, Jello, we pick out one card from our packs.
7: That's right.
6: To go into our overall team. And we're actually getting very close to finishing this team. And at the end of the season, we'll pick a winner of that. I think I need a centre, don't I? I've got Hamiso in one centre position. I'm going to throw Stephen Crichton in the other. I think it's a very, very strong. You've got two origin centres there, right? One from each side. I'll go Stephen Crichton. I did have Wade Egan. I was considering him for hooker. I did have Fisher Harris as well. But I think I'm going to stick with Stephen Crichton. Who are you putting in your...
7: There's a lot to weigh up there. I'm going I got a gold one too. Gold Dylan Brown is going in at number 6.
6: Okay. Remarkable to think the Knights have got as far as they have this year without Dylan Brown.
7: I know.
6: I mean, that's phenomenal as well.
7: That's another feather in there.
6: Did I not say, though, can I just blow my own trouble here a little bit, Joe? Did I not say, a lot of people laughed at me for this at study, Did I not say that the Knights had one of the best back lines in the comp at the beginning of the season? When you look at Brown, Sharp.
7: Best spine? We're discussing this.
6: No,
7: spine.
6: I said the best backs because I said Marju, Young, Best, Gagai.

0: Guy, Ponga, Brown, Sharp. I said it was the best. It's the best back line. One of the best back lines in the comp.
1: We picked
0: I had them
1: to
0: top
1: not,
0: eight. I had them borderline top four.
1: Yeah, we picked them to not stay healthy, though, remember?
0: Well, after a few guys started going
1: and
0: down.
1: I've changed my mind on Phoenix Crossland this year.
0: Oh, he's an absolute beast.
1: During that international window, remember I was saying, surely we've got some other number nines. He is a beast.
0: He was the best on park on Sunday, Phoenix Crossland. He was the best on park.
1: He's unreal. Paulie's just texted through too. He said, he mentioned about doing the show next week. Yes, we will be back next week and the week after to recap the grand final.
0: Two to go.
1: He just said, question for Jello. I love internationals more than NRL. How much of a factor is having players come back later from international duties have on an have impact on the preseason and the season in general? Great question. Find out next week.
0: Oh, that's a tease. 40 seconds, Jello. This weekend, who wins?
1: I think the Dolphins get past the Roosters in Suncorp, and I'd love to see the Knights.
0: It would be a hell of a story. It's Panthers Roosters.
1: Dolphins Knights grand final reminds me of 2005 Cowboys Tigers. It would be just like
0: Marshall skips away.
1: Well, it's just two underdogs battling
0: Richards,
1: it out.
0: Pat Richards,
1: and there's nothing
0: scored
1: to say that it can't happen. Like games, two
0: Roosters
1: like
0: Panthers.
1: That.
0: Hey, that's us, folks. That's us for a Warriors live season, but we will be back here next Tuesday for Running It Straight, so we'll catch you then.
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13: Finn James.
1: Will Tremaine.
13: Back again with another episode right here on Sport Nation. There is plenty to dive into throughout this episode of the Fast Break Podcast. No interview today, and that is because it's the very beginning of NBL 27, and Will and I haven't really had a chance to kind of just sit down and, I don't know, digest what's going on in the competition.
1: Yeah,
13: how many games we had so far? Five?
1: Five.
13: We've got the Breakers tonight. Very exciting. Getting our first look of all the big names.
1: Yeah. We've had lots of people messaging us as well saying that they miss our amazing voices. So we thought that it was time to sit down and, you know, just have a bit of a spiel.
13: Who told you that?
1: Oh, I've had thousands of people in the DMs.
13: Jeez.
1: Yeah.
13: So, any of the women?
1: Here we are.
13: Sorry, that was...
1: Anyway, guys.
13: Oh, jeez.
1: What do we got up first?
13: Before we get into the NBL news, just need to highlight, a couple of weeks ago, we talked about Charlize Leger-Walker, obviously the Kiwi that won with UCLA over in the NCAA, got done with her season with the Connecticut Sun. Her rookie year looked really polished, actually, coming back to play for the Tokomanawa Queens in the Tauihi League. They've made another huge signing, which was very unexpected, Will.
1: Yeah, none other than Hayley Van Lith herself. Absolute blockbuster signing. Super exciting for us Kiwis down here. Can't wait to see her suit up and represent in New Zealand down here. I think the Tauihi League is like really making a name for itself with these big name signings, like former NBA, WNBA

0: seasons ago, I think, was Courtney Williams, I remember, was a big name that came down here, who's a prolific name in the WNBA. So, no, it's great seeing that a league down here in New Zealand is kind of making a name on the global stage as one of those almost second-tier leagues in women's basketball.
1: Yeah, very unexpected. I think nobody really saw it coming, to be honest. Like the Charlie Sledger-Walker signing was massive as it was. But, yeah, the Tokomano Queens aren't favourites going into the season. I'd be very surprised because Haley's a bucket. Was very good in her collegiate career and then just hasn't really found her home in the WNBA. And I think she might be out of the league at the moment. So this might be her way to try and get her status back up to the WNBA.
0: It can be hard for people coming to a new country, you know, new surroundings. So, like, if anyone needs, like, if Haley needs someone to show her around the country, show her the good spots, you know, I know some good spots up here in Auckland. Rangitoto, it's an amazing hike over the water there. So, you know, us Kiwis, we like to make people feel at home.
1: Let's have a look at how the NBL is tracking. The Breakers were in action on Sunday night, but before the game, we had some quite devastating news, I thought, come out last week surrounding a friend of the podcast.
0: Yeah, I guess we could call him that by now. He's probably forgotten our names, but...
1: we saw him on Wednesday night. He said, what's up?
0: Yeah, true.
1: Of course, Josiah Jordan-James just unfortunately going down with a torn hamstring in the Melbourne United preseason game, which is just honestly devastating. He didn't even get to take the floor in the regular season, and he's already had an injury that's putting him out 4 to 6 weeks at the minimum. That's when they're reassessing him. So Josiah Jordan-James, they'll be keeping it around. And I'll tell you what, this is what I know about professional basketball teams. They're paying this guy probably a fair chunk of money. And now that he's injured, they're just going to have him doing all the dirty work, all the commercial work, the media interviews, everything, because they're paying him basically just to rehab his hamstring. So you might see him on the podcast again.
0: Yeah, unfortunate news, obviously, but the Breakers have done their absolute best to make something good out of the situation in signing Mojave King, which I think is huge. He's a guy that Finn and I talked about before the season started as someone we wanted to see in the Breakers jersey. I was unsure whereabouts in the world he was, but didn't look like it was going to be an option. And now something's obviously arisen. Unfortunate scenario, but he gets to come down and represent for New Zealand. I think, not really anyone else I could have thought of that would be better to come in as an injury replacement than Mojave King.
1: I agree. I mean, we got him within, I think it was less than 8 hours after Triple J was fully announced that he would be out for the rest of the season. And they worked bloody quick, obviously on the phone as fast as they could to Mojave. And he obviously agreed to sign as an injury replacement for however long Josiah Jordan-James is out for. Mojave King obviously suited up for the Breakers 2 seasons ago under the old regime and struggled with a bit of injury throughout that season, but had glimpses of being a real star. But I feel like just never really solidified himself within that team. I think he only averaged like 8 points a game, but he's shown not only in a Breakers uniform, but Tall Blacks uniform. He's looked bloody good. And I think it was Asia Cup, maybe last year or the year before. And when he was on Ken's last year as an injury replacement, I thought he had some outstanding games. So he's in good form. I think he was over in Europe most recently, but he was over just across the ditch in Brizzy. So they flew him over. He's been in the country since maybe Friday or Thursday night. So not much time with the team, but yeah, he did play on Sunday.
0: Yeah, and correct me if I'm wrong, Finn, but I think the way that the injury replacement works with him is that even once Triple J's back, Mojave's still eligible to cover anyone else on the team that's got niggling injuries, so he can stick around and continue to play for us. I think the only scenario where he no longer will be able to play as if we have the fully healthy roster.

0: Last minute news about Preston Legasek. He had a bit of an ankle sprain, so he was out in the season opener. I think he would have been in line for some good minutes in this one, but unfortunate news. Hopefully that's just a small thing that he's going to recover from quickly.
1: Yeah, and let's get into the first game. We faced the Illawarra Hawks on Sunday night at Spark Arena. There wasn't many people there, I'll tell you that, for free. I think there was only like 2,500.
0: I wonder why.
1: Wow. The Warriors were playing, and that is what it had something to do with it.
0: Up the Warriors.
1: And they did lose. Shout out the Warriors. But the Breakers, I think that was the smallest attended game they've ever hosted at Spark Arena, which is a little bit unfortunate. But I'll tell you what, I attended, and so did Will. And although there was only 2,500 people, it was still rocking in there.
0: Yeah. No, so, it was still a decent crowd. I think it was unfortunate with the Warriors game being on. They probably didn't plan for the Warriors to be playing that day. I guess they were assuming that the Warriors would have won their prelim final, is that what they call it in the NRL, and not been playing against Newcastle the week later. But unfortunate the way it all lined up. Obviously, we're playing an hour after the Warriors game started. So, an hour before the Warriors game started. So that's obviously going to have some effect on the crowd attendance, I think. Not something to get used to, a 2,000-seat capacity crowd. I think now that league's all finished and there's no other sports to clash, I think we're going to get some decent

0: Like, it's actually a really good day out, especially if you have young kids. Like, they love basketball. I mean, it's high paced. It's entertaining. There's good, like, entertainment during the intermissions and stuff as well. But yeah, like, get down to Spark Arena. I mean, the next home game is next Wednesday, so I'd highly suggest going down, taking your kids and
1: your family.
0: This
1: is the second best basketball league in the world. I'm saying it. So, like, if we obviously don't have the privilege of being able to go to NBA games, but NBL games are just as, like, there's so much talent in this league. You're still going to get everything that you get in basketball games. You're going to get the athletic dunks and stuff. So it's definitely an entertaining thing to go along and watch. So yeah, like Finn said, encourage you guys getting along to it.
0: I agree. Yeah, and if we do take a look at the game, the Breakers put on an absolute display in their season opener, which historically they've been pretty bad in season openers. I mean, they started 0-4 to start the season last year. But there's already more positive signs this season than there was last, with a 95-81 win over the Hawks. And man, that was one hell of a game and one hell of a performance from three individuals. And three individuals, no, I wouldn't say only, I feel like it was a good team win, but yep. DJ Vasiljevic, Sam Meninga, and Parker Jackson Cartwright, the three-headed monster of the Breakers, which we will probably see all season long, put on an absolute clinic, combined for 74 points, Will. Like, that is just, for the first game of the season, unexpected to see all three of them be so efficient and just absolutely firing.
1: Yeah, I mean, I definitely expect it from Sam and Parker, but DJ definitely impressed me in his season opener. He just caught fire from three, as he so often does. Some of those shots that he puts up,
0: dumb.
1: Just like, he literally catches the ball and it's gone, left his hands again within like 0.5 seconds. And he's taking some like fadeaway contested corner threes that no one else would have any business taking. And yet he shoots them and they're going in. So like, I think we knew it coming into the season that he's one of the best 3-point shooters in the league, but it's just nice to see it finally in fruition, that we've got arguably the best shooter in the NBL.
0: I mean, he's proved it in the past. NBL 24, he averaged damn near 20 points a game and obviously had a few down years, but he's a multi-time champion with Sydney and he was moments away from literally winning another NBL championship last year with Adelaide. And he has a chip on his shoulder. Pretty, you know, filthy exit with Adelaide. Had a bit of a down year. And I think he's enjoying his time over here. I mean, I think I read in an interview, he said it's unfamiliar being in a team where everyone likes each other. So the culture within Breakers camp must be really good. And I think that's something that DJ needs. I mean, he's had a bit of beef and a bit of drama with players in the past and same with previous teams, but like, you know, like I said, ugly exits. But for him to be in here and looking like he's happy, like the way he interacts with the players on the court is great. And I think that's going to impact his game a lot.
1: Yeah, I agree. Another thing that really like surprised me in this game was Isaiah Liafa starting.
0: Yeah.
1: I think he's one hell of a player, but I thought for sure someone like Kawhi Noy, Ruben Talangi, Carlin Davidson would be given that starting role at the three, but obviously we went more small ball with Parker, Isaiah Liafa, and DJ. Yeah,
0: tiny
1: with DJ playing the
0: three. It worked though.
1: And it worked. And I thought Liafa played well. So Gordy obviously knows better than us when it comes to what the rotations are.
0: You think so?
1: Otherwise we'd be Breakers head coaches right now, Finn. So yeah, all faith in Gordy Herbert, and I think Isaiah Liafa is obviously going to be in for a big role this season with the Breakers.
0: Yeah, which is good. I think like Isaiah went down with that injury last year and they brought in Ty Webster, and we were kind of like really happy with that because I thought Isaiah was having a bit of a down year and Ty came in and was a proven winner.
1: Yeah.
0: Isaiah missed most of the Sal's NBL season as well with that foot injury, and I mean he's played a bit of preseason, Isaiah, and to be fair, I thought he looked solid in the first game. He's there to play a role. He's one of the best defenders in our team, and he's proven that in recent, in like past Breakers seasons as well.

0: up dudes full court, being disruptive and surprisingly really strong for his size. So yeah, I think Gordy knows more than us. And I did speak to him in the press conference. You guys will see this in a little bit. But I did ask him about Liafa starting. And he basically said he sees Ruben Sonagi more as a four option. So we won't see much of Ruben playing at the three this year, which I think makes a lot of sense. Kawhi Noy's still out with knee niggles. He only played like 5 minutes in this game. And Carlin Davison's just really young. And I think Gordy's probably still just trying to find that trust in Carlin that Petteri Kopanen had last year.
1: Yeah, I mean, we saw it, like you said, with Petteri Kopanen, like Petteri had eventually gained, had like found that trust in Carlin later on in the season. But remember, early on in the season, Carlin was barely playing. So maybe that's just a thing for new coaches to get used to with Carlin, but the talent's obviously there with him. And just back to Liafa as well, like you said, he was kind of a 3-and-D guy a couple of years back. Now he's kind of, like you said, the scoring's kind of gone down a little bit, but he's picked it up in the playmaking department, I think.
0: Yeah.
1: He's kind of like a more of like a point guard now, whereas he used to be a shooting guard. So yeah, I think Isaiah's gonna have a good season. But if we go back to this big three of ours, Finn, Sam Mnenga looking absolutely dominant in game one, 27 points, 8 rebounds. I think this guy's genuinely on for an MVP type season. I think if he continues this type of form, the Breakers keep winning, he's announced himself this season in the NBL for sure.
0: Just every season we've seen, like since we've been covering him, this is our third season covering the NBL, which is actually crazy to say, by the way. But like he just keeps entering another level every single time I've seen him play. Like he obviously started on Ken's like 3 or 4 years ago. Had not much opportunity, was more of just a stretch big back then as well.
1: Yep.
0: He's put on a heap of size, and every season with the Breakers, he's just taken another leap. That first year, he was solid, showed glimpses. Last season, he was arguably the best player on the team alongside Parker. And this season, he has the ability to be them one of the most dominant players in the whole competition.
1: Yep.
0: His size mixed with his speed, his footwork, and his athleticism paired with his mobility as somebody at his height, he's a matchup nightmare for any team in this competition.
1: And that three ball looks all right too.
0: Yeah, well. He hit a three.
1: Yeah, that's a great sign because there weren't many of those last season.
0: No, I think he shot in the 20s last season.
1: But yeah.
0: Sam looks scary. Man, Parker's on for another like insane year. Like he's probably, him and Arnis Valinchka from the Bullets are going to be battling out for that assist title once again.
1: Oh, for sure.
0: And I think Parker has the ability to score.

0: talented.
1: Even this game at home, we were underdogs. I don't understand it. We clearly have the more talented team than the Illawarra Hawks. No offense to them.
0: We didn't even get to talk about the Hawks, who were pretty rubbish outside of Dave O'Hickey. But unfortunately, we're out of time, and we're going to cut to this little press conference. I caught up with Gordy and Sam Manenga post game, and then after that, we'll take a quick break and have a look at how the rest of the NBL is tracking.
2: Hey, Coach, can you talk us through the decision to start Isaiah and alongside DJ and Parker, quite a small 1-2-1-1 through to 3 to start the game?
3: Yeah, you know, with Preston out, you know, Ruben became our back, or sorry, Isaiah came our backup point guard. And I just wanted him to get some rhythm, begin the game, just not come in cold to play the one. So we, you know, we started him, we played him about 4 minutes, got him off, then we got him back in for Parker. So that was kind of the thought behind that.
2: You must be incredibly pleased with, I guess, the cohesion of the squad, considering quite a disruptive preseason, you could say, with the FIBA window.
3: Yeah, I think, you know, that goes to what kind of quality people we have. And, you know, how hard they've practiced. Just like I said, I think, you know, very coachable.
2: How's Mojave gelling with the team? Only been in the country a few days, obviously. So how's he gelling with the boys?
3: Yeah, extremely well. I think, you know, he knows a lot of the players. Obviously, it's a lot thrown at him in 2-3 days. And he'll get better as he gets more comfortable.
2: Sam, you often talk about taking one step at a time and not dwelling too much on the past and kind of moving forward, staying present. This is a pretty good performance to start the season. Is this something you'll keep in mind moving forward?
4: No, I'm just going to focus on the Brisbane game. It's really nice to get the game out of the way, get the win. You know, you can start the season now, you can start having a rhythm to it, you know, with the travel and with the games and the way the league's scheduled. But, you know, I think it's about recovering, it's about preparing, and it's about moving on to the next.
2: And how important has the continuity within the team be? You and Parker have shared the court for a number of seasons now. How comfortable do you feel sharing the floor with him?
4: Yeah, it's great. I mean, he's such a competitor like myself, and it's great going out there, understanding, you know, what he's going to bring every night. He brings his style, you know, a fast-paced game. You know, he's able to beat his defender so well. And if, you know, I can run with him and play with him, he's going to find me a lot of times to make me look good.
2: Do you feel like there's more space on the floor with some more three-point shooters around you this season as well?
4: No doubt in my mind. I think DJ does a great job. Obviously, he shot the ball really well tonight. But just like Coach said, his spacing, just his presence allows, you know, the defender to be in two minds about whether they want to play half side or not.
2: Coach, what's the update with Kawhi Noyan, his return to the court? Obviously, very limited minutes tonight. And when he is fully healthy, what sort of role do you have planned for him?
3: You know, I tell players, they decide what kind of role they're going to play, how they practice, how they compete, how they fit in. You know, obviously, it's been tough for him because he's missed almost the whole preseason with knee issues and really 2 days of practice. And so it's a little bit of a, you know, it's... So we hope that, you know, he'll get some practice in, some games in, and obviously he brings a lot of experience, and he brings another shooter too, so.
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8: Welcome back into the Fast Break Podcast on Sport Nation with Finn and Will. Time to have a look at how the rest of the NBL is tracking after round one. Some great performances, some ugly ones as well. Ken's Taipans are going to be trash again. And yeah, we got our first look at some of the big names in the competition. Cole Anthony, I think, is the big one here. Yep. And we will start on Saturday night with the NBL season opener. They had Melbourne United versus Adelaide 36ers.
9: Game of the round.
8: Absolute cinema. Cinema.
9: Bryce Cotton versus Cole Anthony in the season opener. You couldn't ask for much more. Probably most people had Melbourne coming out on top in this one. But Adelaide proved that they are still one of the teams to beat. Bryce Cotton announced himself as the face of this league still. And he finished in this one with, I believe it was 29 points, 7 assists. Right up there, similar stats to Cole Anthony, who, speaking of, finished with 30 points for Melbourne. Coming off the bench, however, and I think it was 19-20 minutes. So 30 points in 19-20 minutes. That's just a sign of what's to come this season for a man when he's fully healthy. He's obviously going to be a starter. I think he was just dealing with a small niggling ankle injury, if I'm not mistaken. So yeah, Cole Anthony versus Bryce Cotton did not underdeliver.
8: No, it really didn't. It was a 95-97 game. The Adelaide 36ers did get up. And the Adelaide 36ers team was actually a bit undermanned. No Isaac Humphries, no John Jenkins, no Bull Call. Three key cogs to this team. And our boy Flynn Cameron, if you want to see the Flynn Cameron episode, it was last week. He left the game with an ankle injury.
9: Yeah,
8: and Rakosevic fouled out. Shock horror.
9: Yeah. It's a great game to start the round, though. I think two teams that are for sure going to be up there battling in the playoffs come that time of the season. But if we look over to the next game of the round, Finn, we had the Southeast Melbourne Phoenix getting a pretty dominant win against the Perth Wildcats, 100-79.

0: I think another team that is going to be up there again this season with the likes of Nathan Sobey, who hasn't played a game yet. He's still dealing with some sort of injury. Skylar Mays, who I've been very high on coming into this season, who finished this one with 16 points, 6 assists, and 3 boards. 6 for 14, so not the most efficient game, but we'll speak a bit more about him because South East Melbourne have already played 2 games this round as well.
1: Yeah, pretty crazy how condensed the schedule is to start. Like, the Breakers are playing 3 games in 6 days and have to travel all the way to Perth, so pretty insane. Yeah. But South East Melbourne are also dealing with something like that. But yeah, a dominant win for South East Melbourne. Perth had it pretty close at one point, I think, leading into the third quarter, and even the fourth, I think it was a bit close, but they did just kind of push it out of the end. Perth do look pretty good, though, just lack of a point guard, obviously. Brandon Knight has signed, a former NBA player. All reports are saying that he's actually probably not the best player they could have gotten, despite being a former NBA player, Puerto Rico MVP, but he's still not in the country. But Christian Doolittle, I mean, he's on for a crazy year. He just keeps finding ways to get better. He finished with like 25 points. But the one player from Southeast Melbourne who is going to have a ridiculously good year, I think, as he prepares for the NBA draft is Dash Daniels.
0: Yeah, he looks like a completely different player compared to what he was like on Melbourne. He obviously finished this game 25 points, 12 rebounds, and I think he's one of the best defenders in this league, easily. Just like how his brother is in the NBA. I think that alone, NBA teams are going to be frothing at the mouth to pick this guy just based on how good of a NBA player his brother is. And he's arguably better offensively. He's got a better three-point shot than Dyson does. And, I mean, to make a name, to have a performance like this in the first game of the season for Southeast Melbourne, the best player on their team, in my opinion, I think he's got a bright season ahead for sure.
1: Dash Daniels, the best player on Southeast Melbourne?
0: In this game.
1: Oh, jeez. Yeah. I really took that out of context.
0: No.
1: You could argue Tanner Krebs had a better game.
0: Oh, you and Tanner Krebs. You and Tanner Krebs.
1: Announcing himself as he jumps from Melbourne United to Southeast Melbourne, 25 points, 5 3-pointers.
0: I don't rate him for some reason.
1: Shout out Tanner Krebs.
0: You and I are on the opposite end of the spectrum when it comes to Tanner Krebs.
1: Love Tanner Krebs. Him and Finn Delaney were like my token boys on the Melbourne United last year.
0: Skylar Mays, that's my guy. I can't wait for Skylar to come down to New Zealand and we'll chat all things balling.
1: Yeah, you and Skylar go way back, eh?
0: Yeah, that's my guy.
1: All right, let's have a look at the other games in the round. The Sydney Kings versus the Cairns Taipans, 111-90 to the Sydney Kings, of course, because, look, I'm sorry. I don't care what anyone in Cairns is saying. They signed Jaylen Brown. They have Jack McVay. Keanu Pinder's coming back. Something in the water at Cairns that they just can't put on good performances. They have a great team. Don't get me wrong. On paper, this team could actually win some ball games.
0: It's too hot up there, man.
1: I don't know what it is about Cairns, but like
0: the temperature, the climate.
1: Like when Keanu Pinder is finishing with 27 points and you're still losing by 21, there's something going on there. Like Jack McVay, $1 million guy, finishing with like 7 points. And I'm sorry. One of your imports being Malik Lewis is just not how you do it, man. I'm sorry. I don't mind Malik Lewis. He was solid for Southeast Melbourne as a next star. Barely got drafted, got left out by the NBA, comes crawling back and is now an import spot in the NBL. I just don't think he's up to that level.
0: Man, they got so many things to worry about up there in Cairns, Finn. You're a bit hard on those guys, you know. That unlike other teams where they just got to go to trainings and stuff, these guys, if on their way to training, they got to look out for saltwater crocodiles up there in Cairns. You know, it's a tough life up there in Cairns. So I think there's a lot going on for them. But I think they could still make a decent name for themselves this season.
1: They've also got snakes.
0: True.
1: Taipans.
0: Yeah. There you go.
1: So I think, yeah. But Sydney look really good, by the way. Davis is primed for another year.
0: Like, I mean, yeah, they won it all last season. Kendrick with another stellar performance, 26 team, points.
1: They brought some guys back. Like, obviously, Kendrick's back, Xavier Cooks is back, Dally's back, Torrey Craig's back.
0: You got those four key guys.
1: Other than

0: than...
1: They've still got that championship caller, which is the most important thing, I think.
0: That's fair. They do look good, though, and they looked pretty good in preseason. And, I mean, obviously, they're just going to walk over the Cairns Taipans. Who's not? Jeez, I swear to God, if the Breakers, when we come up against the Cairns Taipans and we just get, like, absolutely dominated by them, I'm going to have to eat a hat. Like,
1: but you would expect them to be better with Jaylen Brown signing, obviously, a multiple-time All-Star in Boston in the
0: NBA.
1: Oh,
0: you're actually so dry, eh? That's Jaylen Brown, obviously, isn't in the NBA, guys.
1: Different Jaylen Brown.
0: My God. Let's have a look at last night's game, which there was a bit of drama at the end, though, Will, in this game last night.
1: Yeah, this was a crazy game. I mean, Tassie versus Southeast Melbourne, first of all. Tassie coming away with the win in their home opener, 96-91. They were down 16 points at the half, I believe it was, in this one, to Southeast Melbourne. But you just saw in that second quarter that full court defense that Southeast Melbourne and Josh King were applying was just wearing the guys down. I think coming off the game that they had against Perth just a couple of days before this.
0: In Perth,
1: and then having to travel to Tasmania and trying to keep up that same memento with the full court pressure, Dash Daniels. I think it just proved too much to them in that second half, and Tassie went on a crazy run to bring this one back close. And then at the end of that game, yeah, there was a lot of things that were surprising, and we're going to have to dive into throughout the season. That new rule, I think it had a lot of people surprised. Skylar Mays is for sure. I think two unfortunate back-to-back errors from him that eventually, I guess you could say, lost them the game. So, Skylar Mays, do better, my friend.
0: Yeah, so for what Will is talking about, there was they're calling it a disruptive foul. Yeah, so instead of like clear path fouls and unsportsmanlike, FIBA has slightly changed the rules. And yeah, Nick Marshall got picked by Deshaun Schwartz, who, by the way, I think looks like an absolute bucket.
1: Yeah.
0: And it was basically a clear path foul, like unsportsmanlike foul. And Skylar Mays thought anyone in the team could take the two free throws and then get the ball back. But just like an unsportsmanlike foul, Nick Marshall fouled Deshaun Schwartz. He has to take those two free throws.
1: Yep.
0: Skylar Mays steps up, takes a free throw, makes it. They all gather around and be like, hold on now. That wasn't meant to happen. Free throw gets waved. Ball goes back to Tasmania. Nick Marshall goes down, makes a layup, and puts the game out of reach. And then to make things worse,
1: Skylar hits a big three to bring it back within two.
0: And then I think Yanis Morin also gets a putback layup at some point.
1: Yeah.
0: And David Johnson does a little push off on Skylar Mays and he flops
1: crazy.
0: So bad.
1: Yeah.
0: Like head snap back.
1: It looked good in real time, but then they show the replay.
0: It was terrible. Yeah. Like one of the worst flops. And obviously, you can get teed up for flopping, especially if there's a flop warning already in the game. And Skylar Mays gets hit with the technical. Obviously, they go down and make a free throw and then they win the game.
1: Yeah.
0: But no, Tassie, impressive comeback. My God, David Johnson looks really good.
1: Off the bench.
0: And this is also for a team that's missing Josh Bannon, Ben Ayer, Bryce Hamilton, and Anthony Drimmich. Four guys that are in this team. Southeast Melbourne only missing Nathan Sobey, which is a big out. But David Johnson looks great. Taron Armstrong back in the competition. He looks really, really good. I think he's still got a long way to go, but he looked great.
1: Still developing as a player for sure.
0: Yeah, I mean, he's been around now. Golden State Warriors, two-way contract, was in Dubai last year. But good to see him back in the competition after, I thought, some really solid years down up in Cairns. So good to see him back.
1: And for Southeast Melbourne, Angus Glover.
0: Angus Glover caught fire
1: in that second quarter, I think it was. Maybe tail end of the first as well. 21 points he had. So proving that he's a stalwart in this league. And when he gets hot, he's another one of those guys like DJ Vasilovich. Just everything seems to be able to go in.
0: Yeah, the only issue with Southeast Melbourne, though, and this is the Josh King mentality, the first shot, just live and die by the three, speed up the game. And they get up the most threes in the competition. Mm. And I think when they were up 16. Like, Deshaun Schwartz was hitting, Glover was hitting. Skylar Mays had a couple of threes as well. But, man, you could tell the fatigue got to them, like we spoke to earlier. Yeah. And by that third and fourth quarter, they were just getting them up. They were not even coming close because they were just so tired. And then Tassie walked away with a well-deserved dub.
1: Yeah, for sure. A team that I thought was going to be near the bottom of the table, but might have to reevaluate after that.
0: This league, I feel like 10 teams, I can't. It's so hard to pick each game, apart from Cairns. But yeah, that's how the first round's looking. There's one game tonight between the Breakers and the Bullets to end round one, which we'll cover off later in this episode. But we're going to take a quick break here and come back and have a look at Derek Rucker's top 15. Controversial, to say the least, Will.
1: For sure.
0: We'll be back after this.
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13: Welcome back into the Fast Break Podcast on Sport Nation. Time to take a look at Derek Rocker's top 15. A big topic that comes out every single season. Derek Rucker obviously uploads it, I think, before the FIBA break and before the playoffs.
14: Why does this get so much traction?
13: I don't know why this gets so much traction. I don't mind Derek Rucker. Former champion, former MVP, I'm pretty sure. And I mean, a well-respected guy around the competition. I even asked Parker back when we went there on opening day how much weight Derek Rucker's top 15 will have for him. And Parker sort of chuckled and then said, I got a lot of respect for Derek Rucker. So yeah, the list is out and I'm sorry. It's a bit all over the place, don't you think, Will?
14: Yeah, let's go through it from 1 to 15.
13: What do we start at 15?
14: Well, we'll start at 1 because I think the top's kind of like makes sense. You got Bryce Cotton at number 1. fair as. Yeah. Kendrick Davis, 2, fair. Cole Anthony, 3, fair. Doolittle, 4. What are your thoughts on that? I think that's
13: a bit high.
14: Maybe a bit high, he's but good. I can see a world where that makes sense.
13: People think he's on for an MVP season. Yeah. You know, he's probably one of the best two-way players in the competition as well.
14: He dropped 25 in the first game. They did lose, but I mean, yeah, I think not the biggest qualms with that one. So be it, 5. He was top 3 in MVP last season. Yeah, I think you've got to give some respect to him. Jack McVay at 6, Finn. What do you think of that?
13: Yeah, no, this is fair. I think this is fair. He had some dumb games last season, like absolutely stupid.
14: Yeah.
13: So yeah, he can be at 6. I don't mind it.
14: I think where really the first name that is way too high for me is Xavier Cooks at 7.
13: Too high. Way too high.
14: Way too high. Like he's kind of digressed season on season the last couple of years. And yeah, he's putting him at 7.
13: He's good.
14: He is like, good.
13: Don't get me wrong. This guy's a multi-time champion, a former MVP.
14: Washington Wizards player.
13: Yeah, he was in the NBA. But I don't know if he's 7th in the competition, D-Rock.
14: I'm just looking at some of the games. I'm sorry. Some of the players below him.
13: I'm sorry. 7th in the competition for Xavier Cooks. Like,
14: call me biased. Parker Jackson, Cartwright, Sam Manenga should both be above Xavier Cooks.
13: That's not a bad argument.
14: I think that's just facts.
13: There might be a bit of...
14: I'm glad they're both in there, at least. That's another thing I should say. Parker and Sam, they're both definitely top 15 players in this league.
13: I think Xavier Cooks at 7... He was good last year, but not top 7 good last year.
14: Yeah.
13: Like, yes, the championship must be holding a serious amount of weight. Like, there is 3 Sydney Kings players in here.
14: Yeah. Luke Travers at 8?
13: Too high.
14: Too high.
13: I think NBL pundits are highly overrating Luke Travers.
14: Yeah.
13: I really like Luke Travers as a player. Like, I think he's top 15. I actually think he's top 15. Like, he's an NBA player.
14: Agreed.
13: Played on the Cavs. He's really tall. He's athletic. And since the last time he's been in this league, he has developed into just an all-round, really complete player with really good playmaking, good defense, can shoot the ball, and is fairly athletic.
14: Another guy
13: to be the 8th place in the league, I can't see it.
14: Another guy, I'd take both Parker and Sam over Luke Travers as well.
13: I agree.
14: I know this is just coming.
13: There's also 3 players from Melbourne in this.
14: Yeah,
13: Melbourne fell off the face of a cliff halfway through last season.
14: Yeah. Number 9, we've got Zylan Cheatham.
13: Too high.
14: Too high as well.
13: I love Cheatham.
14: Yeah.
13: Love Cheatham. Former breaker, most athletic guy in the competition.
14: Glue guy on that team.
13: He's just Draymond Green of the Adelaide 36ers. Yeah. I actually saw that. He's apparently trying to become an Australian citizen.
14: I saw that as well.
13: That is crazy.
14: Yeah, that Australian Boomers team in a few years is just going to be like American imports sort of signing the NBL.
13: Yeah. Like, I'll reiterate. Cheatham is also top 15. Like, don't get me wrong. He's one of the best imports in this competition. He's proven. This is going into his 3rd year. Obviously struggled with injury quite a bit in that Breakers season. But he was an integral piece of the Adelaide 36ers offense last year. Like, he was probably one of the biggest reasons why Bryce Cotton had the season that he did.
14: Yeah.
13: And Cheatham had some close triple-double games. But, like, he can't shoot the ball that well. I feel like he's really passive for somebody with his athleticism.

0: and Tyler Harvey that were also like trying to get their Australian citizenship.
1: Tyler Harvey is an Australian citizen.
0: Well, he is, yeah. I don't think those guys make the Pumas squad, if I'm being honest.
1: Tyler Harvey.
0: Definitely not Milton Doyle.
1: Milton Doyle. Don't even get me started on Milton Doyle, in my opinion, on Milton Doyle, because that could be a whole episode in itself.
0: Okay, we'll save that for another time. But if we move on to number 10, Parker Jackson Cartwright.
1: Way too damn low.
0: Too low.
1: Way too low.
0: I'm seeing a theme here. We've got three guys who are saying it's too high, and then the first breaker.
1: Like, sorry.
0: It's too low, but it's just
1: like,
0: facts.
1: This is so biased. Like, bias, cool. We're Breakers fans. Parker's proven. He led the league in assists last year.
0: Yeah.
1: Sure, his three-point shooting was a bit down. He still averaged like 18 and like 9.
0: He's got to be up there in the fellow point guard conversations with Sobey, Anthony Davis, and Bryce, in my opinion.
1: Anthony Davis?
0: Kendrick Davis.
1: Oh, you said Anthony Davis.
0: I said like Anthony, as in Cole Anthony.
1: I thought you said Anthony Davis. I was like, what's he doing?
0: I guess
1: in the
0: I did
1: NBA?
0: Back-to-back say that. Cole Anthony, Kendrick Davis.
1: Fair enough. I think Parker, like, if you look at other lists, shout out Jai from Fox Sports, he has Parker Jackson Cartwright as top five players in the comp.
0: I agree. I think he's up there with them, for sure.
1: Yeah, ridiculous. Let's continue. Joe Lualachul Jr. at 11th. I think he's good. Him and Sam could, like, JLA is an absolute weapon.
0: That's around where I'd have him.
1: Yeah, and then Sam's at 12.
0: Too low? I think Parker, JLA, and Sam should all be above Cooks, Travis, and Cheatham. Those three, yeah. I'd switch with the three ahead of them.
1: Yeah.
0: Personally.
1: I'm not against that, for sure. Yeah. Keanu Pender at 13. Honestly, I reckon he could be higher. I reckon he's in for a ridiculous year.
0: Higher?
1: I think Keanu Pender...
0: Everything you've just said about the Cairns Taipans, and you're saying...
1: He's the best player on Cairns. Nah, actually,
0: but then you have Jack McVay. You said it's fair at six.
1: Maybe not the best player. That's a stretch. But I think Keanu Pender could be higher, like...
0: So Cairns have two top 15 guys and you still said all those things. You still said all those things about them.
1: The team just sucks, bro. I'm sorry. But Keanu Pender could be higher. Like, could be.
0: You're higher on him than me.
1: I don't think 13 is a bad spot for Keanu Pender.
0: I think it's bang on.
1: I think he could be in for a really good year.
0: Could do.
1: Torrey Craig at 14?
0: I probably wouldn't have had him on my list, if I'm being honest.
1: You wouldn't?
0: No. I think guys like Skylar Mays, Anas Velichka. I think, they're unproven, and it's going to be their first year, but we've seen Skylar Mays in two games now. We've seen Velichka in preseason.
1: Where is Tyrell Harrison?
0: Tyrell Harrison as well. Him and Velichka, that is going to be one hell of a combo for Brisbane.
1: Tyrell Harrison must be licking his lips not being against this year, the court.
0: I mean, we saw it in preseason.
1: Oh, mate.
0: Some of those lobs that he was getting thrown, like little bounce passes down in the post, that's going to be one hell of a duo for sure.
1: Yeah. Chris Golding at 15.
0: Shouldn't be on the list.
1: No. Why is Bryce Hamilton not on this list? Death taxes and Bryce Hamilton 20 points per game. I'll say it all year when he comes back from his ACL injury.
0: We've got to get him on the potty just so you can talk to him about that, Finn.
1: Bro, I actually will. Chris Golding, I think he shouldn't be here.
0: No.
1: Like, he's good. Like, he's still one of the best three, probably is the best three-point shooter in the comp, you could argue.
0: I think DJ's better than Chris Golding this season.
1: Honestly, I don't know. I have my thoughts. We're going to give our top 15 at some point during the season, maybe next episode, but... Yeah, we don't have enough time to rearrange it, but there are some players that shouldn't be on here, and yeah, it is confusing. Derek Rucker, well done, mate. You got us talking about it.
0: It got me excited for the next one. So, I guess the goal of his list.
1: When Derek Rucker's one during the FIBA window comes out, that's when I'm going to be more invested.
0: Yeah.
1: All right, we're going to take a quick break here on the Fast Break Podcast. Be back to preview the Breakers games this week, tonight, and Saturday against the Perth Wildcats.
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9: Welcome back into the Fast Break Podcast on Sport Nation. Let's have a look at the Breakers fixtures for the next week. They've got the Bullets tonight in Brisbane. Ooh. That is a quick turnaround, first of all. They literally played Sunday night. I think I was talking to the manager. They did recovery yesterday, flew out at 4:30 p.m. New Zealand time. And then they have a shoot around today and then they play tonight. So they don't actually get a proper practice in before playing the Bullets in their season opener. So the Bullets are fresh.
10: Yeah.
9: I'm pretty sure we're like 225 outsiders against the Bullets too.
10: Still winning. We're still winning. And we're going to find a way. This team that we've constructed this season with Gordy Halbert at the helm, we're going all the way. We're going to be a top two seed and then win in the grand final.
9: Yep. There you go.
10: Will Tremaine lock. I'm putting on it right now.
9: Yeah. It's the Will Tremaine.
10: I'm not biased at all in one little bit. But yeah, this game is going to be one hell of a game. I'm so high on Arnas Velichka. I can't wait to see him in his debut for the Brisbane Bullets. He's looked phenomenal in the preseason, the way he's able to, you know, make those passes to Tyrell Harrison. I think him and Harrison, we just mentioned it, is going to be one hell of a duo this season in the NBL. Those two going up against Parker and Sam, I think it's going to be absolute cinema. So definitely tune in to that game, guys, over in Brizzy tonight.
9: Yeah, a couple Kiwis on Brisbane. Tane Murray as well.
10: Yes.
9: I think he's healthy. I think he got injured in that last Tall Blacks window, maybe. I think I might be wrong. I hope he's playing though. I do like Tane Murray. I think he's primed for another solid season. I mean, he had some good games last year. No Alex Dukas on the Bullets this year, which was surprising.
10: I think all these guys are like in line for elevated stats this season in the points department. With just because of Velichka.
9: They've also got Will Weaver as a head coach who is a known just great coach in this competition.
10: We talked about how Tyrell's going to benefit from Velichka. I think someone like Tane Murray is also going to benefit from Velichka. Just kick out threes. I think, yeah, stay tuned. Tane Murray might hit a lot of wide open threes this season.
9: It's exciting, but, you know, no Preston Legasic. I don't know if it's announced yet. I think he was 50-50 traveling to Brisbane with his ankle injury. So

0: I think if he plays, because we started Lee Arthur, Gordy was saying he was like a backup point guard. So they kind of started both like for, you know, ball handling purposes. If Preston's healthy, we have a backup, like a proper backup point guard. Because when Parker was off the court against the Hawks, I got a bit nervous, I'll be honest. Yeah. So if Preston's there, no one 3-point shooter, decent point guard.
1: Hopefully Kawhi plays some more minutes as well.
0: Yeah, Kawhi's still just that knee injury. He only played
1: 5 minutes in that first game.
0: Yeah, that knee injury apparently is really bothering him. Mm. But I think the Breakers get it done.
1: I do. It's outside.
0: They're going to be tired. And it's the Bullets' first game in Brisbane.
1: Yep.
0: And the teams historically have some pretty good matchups in the last couple of years.
1: I think we're in for a barn burner for sure.
0: Barn burner.
1: A barn burner. And yeah. If we look at the other game that we have as well.
0: Perth.
1: On the horizon. Perth Wildcats on Saturday. I think, again, that's going to be a great game that I think we're going to get up in. But I think we're going to start the season 3-0.
0: I'll tell you what, the big...
1: Hopefully Brandon Knight's not with the Perth Wildcats.
0: That's literally exactly what I was going to say. The big X factor that will come down to whether Perth can get up over us is if they have Brandon Knight playing.
1: Yeah.
0: Because they don't really have a point guard. Jaron Riley is out at the moment too, who was like showed glimpses of being a solid backup point guard. He's out injured. Brandon Knight's out injured. You know, Doolittle, Windlass still there.
1: Remember what Doolittle did to us last season at Spark Arena, though. He just took over that game and hit whatever the hell he wanted. So hopefully he doesn't do that and he stays cool.
0: The only thing that worries me about these next two games is, one, the quick turnaround from Sunday night to a Tuesday night game overseas. They have to travel as well. Traveling takes more out of your body than you think, I feel like. Okay, like getting on planes and...
1: Especially after such a recent game as well.
0: Yeah, and like... They played hard first game as well. And then they're not coming back to New Zealand. So they're staying in Brisbane or they're either staying in Brisbane or flying to Perth like straight away and then doing like a few days in Perth just to get used to the time zone.
1: I'd imagine they'd fly to Perth as soon as they can because of how, Perth's 3 hours behind Brizzy?
0: Yeah, it's quite far. Yeah. So that's what I think they'd do. So that does worry me. Just the travel, the strain on the body and three games in 6 days does worry me. I feel like if we can split this road trip, I'm happy.
1: Yep. I agree, but I think we're going to come out on top in both of them.
0: Fair enough. And we'll dissect it all in the next episode of the Fast Break Podcast. Thanks for tuning in for another week. And we'll be back with some more Breakers news and looking at the NBL in a week's time.

0: Premier League is back, which means the sleep schedule is in trouble and the football chat is about to get loud. 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
9: 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The 2026 NRL Finals. 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
10: Great to have your company once again with Brick and Farms. 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
12: A huge September rolls on for Hayden and Amanda Cullen, with the stable in top gear and plenty of momentum building.
11: Northern junior driver Stephanie Burley takes on the quickfire test in our hot seat.
12: With Cup Week drawing closer, the rankings are on the move. We'll look at the latest big movers across the Cup and Dominion picture.
11: And Addington takes centre stage for feature racing with the Banks Peninsula Cup, the Sundon and the Lazarus three-year-old stakes all coming under the spotlight.
12: It's another big show packed with leading stables, emerging talent, feature racing, and the story shaping the New Zealand harness racing scene.
11: That's all coming up on The Box Seat.
10: Yes, the sights and sounds as we tick the clock down towards Greg O'Connor, what is now Go Media New Zealand Trotting Cup Day.
13: Yeah, hi to you, Matthew, Brittany and everyone watching The Box Seat. Yeah, 49 days. That'd be 48 sleeps, Matthew, as we've found out over the last couple of years, to the great race. And yeah, terrific to have a naming rights sponsor for it. Congratulations to the Metropolitan Trotting Club for getting that together, because it would have seemed a little bit strange given that the race has been sponsored since 1985.
10: Britt, looking forward to it. Your second cup week with us, is it?
11: It will be. So hopefully I'm a little better for the run, Matt, off the back of last year's edition. And I think this year is going to be even bigger and better. Can't wait for that. It's been a bit of a slow burn with all of the big stars making their way back to the track. But I think once we get to and through Friday night, everyone's going to be in play and the official build-up can begin.
10: Michael Guerin on the show later on, and Britt will give us some updates around where our Australian friends are as they look to continue what's been a frenzy for them over the last couple of years here at the Addington Raceway. We'll also be catching up with Hayden Cullen and Stephanie Burley in the hot seat. All of that coming up, but first things first, last week's highlights.
14: Group 1 glory in the Caduceus Club Fillies Classic 2, the race favourite Belle Biddy, and a very good win. American Me, and he turns back the pages again. Well, he's a former Invercargill Cup winner, and he's basically led them all the way in the Spring Cup of 2026 and fends off all of the Purd and Feeling runners. 50 to go, Bam Bam's out on his feet. Lucky Luca Cole Fire are flying at him now. Bam Bam! How did you like that, Pebbles? Bam Bam's the winner. Not going to get buffed tonight. He's not going to knock off the job at the 50. In fact, he's going to run away and show just how impressive he really is. Duchess Maria's in front from Becky's Girl, who's going to go to her and get her. Becky's Girl on the line causes the upset. Have a look at this little horse go. Faith Not Fair, three starts, three wins, and the benchmark. JT Bow, though, is clear. It's JT Bow, win number 11 tonight, and JT Bow got him by a length from Wild Willow. Tutungata went to the front. Hoofed Hagrid after him. Tutungata, Hoofed Hagrid. Hoofed Hagrid gets the better of Tutungata, who's trying to come back. Hoofed Hagrid leads, and Hoofed Hagrid. Hoofed Hagrid wins a messy race. All this life is a ghost to you. What Fun in front. Nella Keenan and Super Baby are coming fast from Hopefully. What Fun the leader. Nella Keenan and Super Baby and Ashes at Midnight. Here's a finish. They hit it. What Fun holds on. The surfer's coming home strongly on the outside of Louisiana. The surfer, Louisiana. The surfer, Louisiana's kicking hard. They hit it. The surfer's in. The surfer and Kate Coffins to beat Louisiana. It's Ahoka Achilles, and Ahoka Achilles is away by three or four, and the 11-year-old is in and in well.
15: Crunchy in front from Heatwave, Olympian and Jennifer Robin. Crunchy inside the 100, starting to get away, and it's Crunchy. Crunchy won it by three lengths.
10: It was great to get out to Orari there on Sunday, and Denise Otley on what was formerly her home track. Training home Crunchy, one start and one win. There were plenty of highlights among our highlight package. Hayden and Amanda Cullen certainly featuring with their star two-year-old Faith Not Fair. And Hayden will be our first guest on the show.
15: Turning for home, Chicksy led. Faith Not Fair on one rein, cruised up and cruised past.
14: Faith Not Fear has got away from Chegti, 100 metres to go. Have a look at this little horse go. Faith Not Fear, three starts, three wins and the benchmark. Faith Not Fear by two lengths at the line.
16: Came out, he was going that quick, he got the speed wobbles, but it's good speed wobbles. Faith Not Fear, number nine, the winner. Chigsy second. It'll be a Hayden and Amanda Cullen Quinella.
17: Three for three. Can't do much better than that. And, of course, he's immaculately bred as well. He's still got the plugs in, so clearly there's still a bit to go.
18: Yeah, that's right. Like you say, he's such a lovely, lovely breed colt. And, yeah, the plugs are still in tonight. You know, I didn't even get a chance. Not that I needed to pull them. He just had such electric speed when he stepped the wheel. And, yeah, he felt in a couple of strides he was going to pick them up, which is, you know, for a wee two-year-old only having his second start, pretty exciting.

0: We managed to give him 3 months out, and he's just come back a really big, strong horse, and he's really taking benefit from that now, you know.
1: Yeah, he certainly has. We're watching him pick up Chigsy, who, as we all know, was very brave in two Group 1 races, going down short margins. But he's picked him up and dropped him the other night. Did that even surprise you and Amanda?
0: Oh, sort of not really, Greg. You know, his last start was very good, and, you know, he had the run to suit. You probably, from the draw, you wouldn't have thought he'd land the 1-1. We sort of done nothing in the running with him, and, you know, he was close enough to pounce, and, you know, it didn't surprise us. But, you know, Chigsy still went a nice race. He showed earlier on in the season he loves a bit of rough and tumble, you know. He's one of those horses, if you cut out the middle half in 60 seconds, you know, he probably benefits from that a bit more, you know. He keeps trucking along, and, you know, we weren't disappointed in him, but, you know, there's a couple of big targets coming up, and we won't be shy to drive him a bit harder next time.
1: Yep, it's very nice to have a two-pronged attack of the quality that you've got. And he's very versatile, Faith Not Fair. We saw that with the early gate speed he showed to find himself in the trail behind Tour Party. And just how quick is he, Hayden? You know, like we've seen it race night thus far, but at home, what is he? What sort of feel does he give you?
0: Oh, he gives you a lovely feel, Greg. He's nice and relaxed when you're following them, and as soon as you pop out, you know, with a bit of racing now, he knows a bit more what's going on, you know. But he just steps the wheel. His point-to-point speed's amazing, you know. He's probably one of the quicker ones I've ever driven.
2: He's incredibly exciting, Hayden, and I can't wait to see him. And I guess the exciting part is that there are a couple of options for him upcoming the Harness Million into the Sire Stakes. But it's a wonderful group of two-year-olds, isn't it? And these races are going to be so competitive. I guess the one little chink we've seen, if you can call it that, is just the fact that he probably wants to run around a little bit still. So is there even improvement to come? And how do you mitigate that little issue?
0: Yeah, there's definitely improvement there, Brittany. You know, like you said, he's not steering 100% still, but you sort of watch him. He's the same at home. In the running, he's steering perfect. It's almost as though he comes out and he's going that quick for himself. Yeah, he just doesn't really know what to do with himself. Yeah, we're still working on the steering department with him, but I think once we straighten him up completely, he's going to be pretty dominant, I think.
2: He wasn't your only juvenile winner there on Friday night. You also had What Fun take out the two-year-old fillies contest, and she's pretty special herself, or at least her record suggests that she is.
0: Yeah, she's a really nice filly, this. She's got a lot of scope about her. Really, she's probably more of a three-year-old than a two-year-old type. But, you know, she's raced well last week, and she'll carry on improving. She's still pretty inexperienced and quite green. Look, I thought she might have kicked on a bit better than that, but Olivia said once she hit the front there turning in, she just got the wobbles a wee bit and didn't really know what to do. And once the others come at her at the line, she got going again. So, yeah, she still needs to sharpen up a bit more, but pretty happy with what she's doing at the moment.
2: You mentioned Olivia, and I thought it was poignant to mention her efforts with this filly, because she doesn't look a super straightforward, natural filly at the moment. You see her behind the gate, she wants to get on the job. Then when she gets to the front, she probably clocks off a little bit. So Olivia's obviously an integral part of your team, so it must be lovely to give her a nice opportunity on this sort of filly.
0: Yeah, definitely is, Brittany. Yeah, she does a lot of work with us horse at home, and she's driven her right the way through. Yeah, she's a bit of a tardy thing. She can get out there in the warm-up. Olivia said she had a fair few problems with her. She clapping her tail and wanted to put the boot in a wee bit. But, yeah, look, she's still probably not quite mentally there, that horse. But, like I said, another break under her belt, and coming back as a three-year-old, I think she'd make a really nice three-year-old filly.
1: Hayden, Ashley Frank was much better on Friday night. You would have been pleased with that. One horse that we won't see this week is Eyes Wide Open, who's obviously two from two. As we get a chance, just before we get to that trotter, to have a look at Ashley Frank, what was your take on his run behind Crusher Lou?
0: Yeah, he was a lot better, Greg. Look, to be fair on the horse, you know, he didn't really get much of a break last start. Well, the start before, he copped a bit of pressure. Well, he had to work hard to get to the front for a start. Then he copped a bit of pressure early, and it was a nice group of three-year-olds that night too, you know. He was down in class a wee bit this night here, and look, he's a nice horse. He still doesn't really know what he's doing. He's on the bit, he's off the bit. Just probably will benefit from going over a bit of distance, I think.
1: What about Eyes Wide Open on Harness Race New Zealand's site? Michael Guerin's article today saying just a minor issue. What does that do going forward to the Harness Million final on the 9th of October?

0: No, it doesn't really change anything, Greg. Just seeing him this morning, he probably should have been there Friday night, you know, but as always, horse comes first, and it's just a minor wee bump on his leg. But it was one of those things, if he touched again during the week, you know, it probably would have been 10 times worse, you know. So, he's pulled up. Well, he seems good this morning, and he'll carry on as usual. We might have to take him to Addington next week for a private workout, but we'll definitely be there on the 9th.
1: Yeah, really nice horse, no doubt about that at all. As is Secret Wish, I really want to talk about her. Her resuming run at Omaru was outstanding. Left Indulge Me standing at the top of the straight. We knew she was good, but that was almost statement-like.
0: Yeah, that was great to see, Greg. You know, she's a lovely filly, and she showed that last preparation. I just thought her run in the size stakes was very good. You know, she had to work hard off the arm, and, you know, she still had some left at the finish. And, that run at Omaru, 2:22 they went, it was a pretty good fresh up run, you know. So she's hopefully in for a good end of the season.
2: And she was excellent there at Omaru last Sunday, no doubt. And the fact that she's booked her position in that Neveliar final on Cup Day, I'm sure, allows you to plot your path there quite nicely now. Speaking of nice young horses, I'm the Boss, we didn't see, head to Auckland to take her place in the Caduceus Group 1 Fillies Classic there on Friday night. So where is she at? Because she was so good in the prelude or the heat down here.
0: Yeah, she was good. We hummed and hawed about going, but look, it was only your first start the other night, and I just thought if we travelled up there and something happened and she got sick, and then sort of the wheels are falling off for the rest of the season. You know, we've got the Harness Million coming up and the size stakes also. So, she had two or three runs under her belt. We probably would have gone up, but just being only his first start back a couple of weeks ago, we just thought we'd play the safe game with her and give it a miss and really focus on the Harness Million size stakes with her. So we're actually going to take her into Addington tomorrow before the races and give her a private workout. But she seems great. Yeah, really pleased with her. She's a lovely filly, and she'll have a run along tomorrow at Addington, then we'll head to the size stakes heat the following week.
2: It's certainly a pretty incredible lineup of young horses you have in your team alongside Amanda Hayden. It's incredibly exciting, I have no doubt, but necessary to replenish the stock because the likes of We Walk By Faith, Winelight has made her way out of the stable, I believe, as well. So I guess it had to happen, but it's a great group of resuming stock to make sure that the team can continue to roll.
0: Yeah, it definitely is, Brittany. Yeah, we've sort of been pretty lucky with the ones we've got from the sales the last couple of years, and you know, they've come out as 2 year olds and doing a job now, you know. We sort of pinch yourself a wee bit. I think you have the likes of Faith Not Fair and Chigs in your stable and On the Boss and Eyes Wide Open. Yeah, it's a nice young bunch of horses. It's a good team going forward.
1: September's been pretty good to you. We're going to summarise it now, and any stable that had one or two of these in the barn, Hayden, would be delighted. But when you line up the horses that you have thus far, obviously Faith Not Fear's done it on a couple of occasions, Secret Wish so good, I'm the Boss, Eyes Wide Open, Arafura, who we get to see on Friday night in that first race as well. It's a deep-looking crop that you've got there.
0: Yeah, it definitely is, Greg. Yeah, it's really exciting, you know, especially coming into this time of year with the racing that's on offer, you know. It's a really exciting time ahead, and, you know, it's also full credit to our team of staff, you know. They always go above and beyond to have these horses in the best condition they can be, heading into race nights and to achieve the results we're getting. We're very grateful.
3: Hayden, just before we let you continue on with your day, Arafura also in on Friday. Any reason that we won't see a performance like we did first up?
0: I don't think so, Matt. No, I thought she'd probably seen better than the first start. Probably wasn't really run to suit. You know, she's more of a stayer than a sitting sprinter. But, she found the right one well, and I thought her training since then has been even better again. So we're looking for a pretty forward showing.
3: Always appreciate your time, Hayden, along with you and Amanda. Team going great guns. Hopefully we can chat to you before Cup Week. Looks as though it's going to be a big occasion for you guys. Talk soon.
0: Cheers, mate. Thanks very much. See you guys.
3: There he is, Hayden Cullen. Time now for the Box Seat Hot Seat. We've got Steph Burley joining us on the show today.

0: Good stuff. We like it. Describe yourself to us in one word on race day.
1: Probably focused.
0: Nice work. Day racing or night racing for you, Steph?
1: Night racing.
0: Nice. Friday night lights, always a good occasion. Pacers or trotters?
1: Definitely the trotters.
0: Yeah, Bolt for the Hill going well. If you could be one driver in the world, who would you be?
1: I'll probably stick with the girls here and go Lauren Tritton.
0: Oh, nice. Yes, still driving winners over there in America after doing a great job in Australia. What's one thing you're good at away from racing?
1: I wouldn't say I'm good at it, but I probably do enough of it to say I enjoy it, is running.
0: Nice. That's something I'm definitely not good at. What's one track that you always drive well at?
1: Alexandra Park.
0: Yep, very good. Best moment of your career so far?
1: Probably early days when I trained a few winners when I was in New South Wales.
0: Who's the best person to beat on the track?
1: We'll go with my friend Crystal Hackett.
0: Yeah, it's good sort, Crystal. Your favourite box seat presenter?
1: For the sake of getting invited back on a Monday night dinner, we'll go with you, Matt.
0: Thanks, Steph. Good answer. Give us a winner this week, can you?
1: Probably I'll sit love on Friday.
0: All right, thanks, Steph. I'm 2 out of 4 for the year, Steph. Thanks to you. We'll talk soon.
1: See ya.
0: Too good.
2: Well, see, anyway. Now I know where I'm going wrong. The fact that I can't cook is clearly drawing me back quite a bit when it comes to the favourite box seat presenter. What about you, Greg? Do you have an excuse?
3: And I'm not on the same wage as what old host of the show is, so yeah. Understand. Understood. We know where we sit.
2: Back to back.
0: Let's move on. Go Media. New Zealand Trotting Cup, Renwick Farms Dominion rankings. Greg O'Connor, and this is your domain. We always leave this to you. You can talk us through this. The old fella, what a great horse he is.
3: I thought you were talking about me, the old fella. Okay, American Me. Yeah, what an incredible performance again from him, defying what would he would now be 10 in the old, and he just stepped, ran, and yeah, he deserves to be where he is in the rankings. Obviously, a slight move there for JT Bow, better knuckle up the same, and Jeremiah, just a slight move. Those on the right-hand side, Brittany, we get to see Rakero Rocket race this week. Interested to see what he can do, but some of these others, they've got some work to do, haven't they?
2: Yeah, they do, and there's quite a few there on the right side that we haven't seen in a little while, so they haven't really had their opportunity, but fair to say American Me deserves to shoot right up the rankings on what he did there on Friday night. And Better Knuckle Up is another one. I just wish he could get the standing start down pat, Matt, because he is a horse who can be very competitive in a cup. In fact, we saw him competitive last year, but he's just still struggling with the start of the race, which is as important as any part in a cup.
0: Bit of movement here, Greg. Prestigious goes up many spots, as does She's Bella after its run on Friday.
3: Yeah, both of them place, of course, She's Bella and behind Higher Power, who's now worked his way up to 6th position. Prestigious was pretty good, I thought, but probably needs to do it against those that are already ranked inside the top 15. Moving down on the other side, Jillaby Dream Lover, where's it at? In terms of a Renwick Farms Dominion, I'd assume that the Lees would want to see a little bit more than they did the other night.
2: Yeah, certainly. And I guess that Bill Collins Trotter's Mile on October 17, a couple of weeks away, is the next opportunity for her to do something. But I would think, just trying to read between the lines, that the chances of seeing the Lees here come New Zealand Cup week are probably lessened. The fact that we're not going to have Zahara, even Basilenka hasn't probably lived up to his expectations as well in the three-year-old trotting division. So I guess their stocks may be sliding, Matt. But in regards to a few of those, some big movers when it comes to the Dominion, and they didn't even have to win to move significantly.
0: Last year's cup winner, Kingman, where's Team McCarthy at with him at the moment?
2: I think they were happy with his performance, but what we're not seeing in this replay is the early mistake that he made, which, yes, it's a mobile mile race. It's a long way from a 2 mile standing start, but still quite odd, Greg, for him to be making a mistake. I couldn't really see any reason for it. He's still having these quirks where he wants to hang in and out. He had a pole on at the trials. He didn't have it on at the races. He seemed to resent being restrained a little bit. So I wonder if he's in his head a little bit at the moment, Kingman.
3: It was a good last 100 metres, no doubt through the line, but you can't be making mistakes. Although he did sit 3 then 4 wide in the New Zealand Cup and no one saw that happening. But yeah, he needs to get back to that sort of form. He's in the right barn. Like, he's just a brilliant horseman. Luke McCarthy, let's hope he can

0: come back and have a crack at defending his title, because at his best, he's very, very good.
1: Larry?
2: He's back. Saturday night at Albion Park with no trial, which I found interesting. Not something we've seen him do, I think, ever, is return to a campaign without having a trial under the belt. But I guess Grant Dixon just took advantage of the fact that there was a field and it was ready to go. It's a short course mobile race, Greg, over the mile at Albion Park. He's drawn seven, so a seven-horse field, not a huge, big number. But there's an interesting horse in that race, and of course he should win. It's Leap to Fame. But there's a horse by the name of Captain Shuffles in that race. First up for the Mitchell Dawson stable, trialled in 150 last week. So you would think they're going to go at least that.
0: Yeah, he went to the barn having winning his last two starts. He's a pretty good horse. That'll be a really good barometer, I suppose, although it is, as you say, Leap to Fame. Also lining up in that first race at

0: slim and difficult for a horse like him to move up the rankings without taking on horses that are in the inside the top 15.
1: This is so the Victoria Cup, isn't it?
0: That's what he's got. He's got to do something in that race because he's not going to do it against so many of them that are obviously inside that 15 that are racing here.
2: The Grimson team, Swayze, Minos, Recuro Rocket, they're all under $18. It's still not too late for Captain's Mistress to get in either. It's a chance. It's a huge chance. All right, more to come on the Australians. You're watching The Box Seat, brought to you by Brecon Farms. One of the great grass track performances from last year was this one right here. Oscar Bonavina winning the D.G. Jones Memorial Banks Peninsula Trotting Cup.
3: Oscar Bonavina still 15 off the leader. He might still be a hope here. I Dream of Genie, 6 lengths in front. Oscar Bonavina's closing though. 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I Dream of Genie the leader, but she's tired. 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This is a monstrous win. Oscar Bonavina and Mark Purden, you never see the salute either. 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
9: Heading for home, but at the moment Lyle Creek is given free rein here and comes away 5 lengths. Sundown Obeys heading the chase, then Deirdre's Pride, and now another look, and further back Sunny Florida and Sungate Reb. But Lyle Creek, this is a trotting exhibition here, running into second, now another look, and Sungate Reb, then Sundown Obey, Lyle Creek, Anthony Butt just sitting still, and now another look closing on it, but it was all over.
10: For the winner of race 8, the Canterbury Draft Banks Peninsula Trotting Cup for 1999, number 4, Lyle Creek. Tim Butt the trainer, Anthony Butt the driver.
2: I believe he's still jumping around a paddock somewhere in Christchurch's Lyle Creek. Hands down, forever will be one of the greatest. Just a freak.
0: Yeah, remarkable horse. Mm. And just a staying prowess like I've never seen before. He just would not let them run past him, and he carried his speed for a long way, and he obviously made his way to an elite lop as well. So yeah, it was a pretty cool horse, Lyle. I saw him only a couple of years ago with his Leviathan owner, G.A.V. Bruton. We went out to the paddock and saw him, and yeah, it was pretty cool.
2: Michael Guerin's on the show. Michael, I think one of the most brilliant performances from him, and you were probably on track that night, was when he made the comeback and won that Road Cup.
11: You want to hear a funny story about that? Matters, good evening to you and all of our viewers, and to Britain, and of course to Greg. I've only got 2 racing photographs in my house that I ever display, that anybody ever sees. And one of them is me driving Lyle Creek in Fastwork about a month before that happened. And it was a favour. Anthony and Tim Butt said, look, you came to Sweden at your own expense to see him, come out and have a drive. And I was like, really? And he was remarkable. Incredible horse, because he just mucked around on the bends, and every time he got to the straight, he took off. And I thought it was because I'm not a very good driver. I thought maybe I've got poor hands. So I came back in and said to Anson, I think there's something wrong with him. He kept taking off in the straights. He said he's done every lap of his life ever since he was born. He said every time he gets to the straights, he would take off. And that's just the will of the horse. I've never forgotten it. Out of all the lessons I've learned from great horses, it was one of the most remarkable things I was involved in.

0: Well, I could sit here all night and talk about Lowell Creek, Michael, but we've got more pressing issues that we have to get into very shortly. We'll be back with you for On The Record in just a moment. We do have this week's Dexter Dunn Award, 3-2-1, the point system. Brittany Graham, what have you got for us?
1: Well, three for me was pretty easy this week once more, and it was Tony Hurley. He's just having an incredible time. I know I voted 3 points for him in our first week, but it just seemed the obvious. A Group 1 winner again on Friday night with Bell Biddy, a dominant Group 1 win, and I did a quick count up. It looks as though that was his 25th Group 1 success as a trainer. Not only Bell Biddy, Lucky Luca, just a great team around him at the moment, and looking forward to seeing them in the South very shortly. Two for myself, the Cullen Racing team, for many of the same reasons. They're just absolutely flying at the moment. Of course, we spoke only a few moments ago to Hayden. I think their UDR is like 0.424 at the moment. It's just quite obscene, the numbers that they're churning out. And number one, Harrison Orange. Now, we're still workshopping a new nickname for Harry, if you have any that you're thinking at home might suit. We thought Leader Harry probably didn't roll as well as Leader Peter, but that's exactly what he was on Friday night. Sent them to the front, controlled the tempo, and just dominated his rivals on multiple occasions. It might be becoming a new hallmark of his driving style because it worked pretty darn good.
2: Yep, sure did. Hit him up, Harry. That's where I'm going with anyway. I went with horses this week. Love the way Faith Not Fair is doing what he is. He's so fast, he's raw, he's still got plenty to learn, but gee, I was excited to see him run straight past Chigsy, and that was number one for me, numero uno, so 3 points there. American Me's just been a marvel. He's a remarkable racehorse. Congratulations to the Connections. He's now in the top 12 for the Go Media New Zealand Cup. So he's already placed in it. He finished fourth in it a couple of years ago. So it'd be incredible if he can get back there again. And Forever Mickey, who has only been beaten on a couple of occasions, both by Jumel, turned up here in a fresh condition. There was a little bit of trepidation about whether he'd be ready to win. Well, he put that to bed, and this week he gets to take on his arch rival again.
3: Media, which is not two words I was expecting to say on a racing show anytime soon, but they are the new sponsors of the New Zealand Cup. Good on them. First of all, you need sponsors. It's great to have a big brand involved, and they're actually really smart because the New Zealand Trotting Cup gets more media coverage than any other race in the country. And I would know. That's what I do all day. It gets more coverage. Well done to them. It was smart. Number two for me, Team Cullen, all the reasons you've spoken about. Trotters, female horses, male horses, the whole shebang, and the team's not that big, and they're doing a super job with it. And the last one's a rarity for me because I love giving bookmakers a hard time, but for Ben, who's now part of our team, Ben Grimstone, and the TAB bookmakers to turn up last week, not just come on TV, because lots of bookmakers do that, but to show us the actual figures they lost on each horse and be honest about them, makes it really interesting for people at home. I've never seen those figures. The entire time I've worked at Trackside and everywhere else, I've never seen Matt those numbers spelled out. I think it's a really positive thing for people at home to be able to play along and understand the size and the scale of the punting economy. So they're my 3-2-1s.
0: Yeah, they had a win last, they'd lost last week, the bookies, so it will be interesting to see around those numbers how they fared this week. Very similar to what everyone else has spoken about. American Me led them up into the top 12. Can they get to another New Zealand Trotting Cup? Love the work from Bell Biddy. She's an exceptionally good filly. When Tony Hurley just gave her one little reminder at the top of the straight, it was just like she dropped into this excitement machine and exploded away. Looking forward to seeing her here in the South. And Forever Mickey, I think the best part about it was that Sarah O'Reilly didn't have to really extend him and ask him for the ultimate effort. So they'll be pretty excited going forward with him. And a live chance of going close to Jumel. Looking forward to those three-year-old features which are coming up. You are watching The Box Seat, brought to you by Brick and Farms, and this is our Dexter Dunn 3-2-1 leaderboard. Diamond Racing 6, American Me, Tony Hurley on 5 with Cullen Racing and Kyle Cameron just behind on 4 points. Michael Guerin, straight back to you. What have you got this week for On The Record?
3: Well, Matt, look, there's a trend in harness racing, and don't worry, it's in the whole world that it started, but in harness racing, it's got to areas that it shouldn't have of this abuse of young drivers, which is totally inappropriate, but also abuse that extends to the employees of Harness Racing New Zealand, the Racing Integrity Board, and often those who work in clubs. Now, I know a lot of people in this industry are passionate and they don't like some of the things they see coming out of different areas, or they don't like certain drives. But

0: But we have to set our own standards here, and there's too much of it. The online stuff doesn't bother me as much, because if you're looking for those things online, you can find them. But on a race night, nobody should ever be allowed to abuse a driver. It's slightly different if you're a mate or if you're the owner, you can say, hey, you stuffed that up. But I'm talking abuse, calling people names, raising your voice, making people feel unsafe in their workplace. If you do that to a member of the ROB, Harness Racing New Zealand, anybody who works on track, and I don't care if it's the waitress or the racing manager, you should be kicked off the track. And the sooner we knock this shit out of our industry, the better. Because if you did it at Royal Ascot or Sha Tin or in Sydney, as we saw with a leading trainer 3 months ago, you get 3 months in the bin. Now, if Harness Racing wants to compete with the big boys and be treated like a legitimate industry, it can't allow people to go onto race nights and make people feel unsafe in their workplace or belittle them. Now, Matt, I'm not going to name names. There's a few people who do it online too who should know better. But if we don't put our foot down, people are going to say quite simply, I don't want to go to the trots anymore. That's a bit toxic. This isn't a lot of people, it's just a small group of people, but it's not good enough, Matt. And until Harness Racing New Zealand and the ROB and the clubs put their foot down and say, that's not acceptable, it's going to continue. And I don't think that's right.
1: Yeah, I agree, Michael. I don't think anybody deserves to go to work anywhere in the world and be treated in an abusive way or spoken to in an abusive way. And we, only a short time ago, a couple of weeks ago, we heard some pretty sickening sort of numbers around suicide rates, for example, here in New Zealand and stuff like that. It just simply doesn't help. Do you guys have anything more to add? I can't say myself that I've ever been abused on a race course, but I would imagine it would be pretty stink to go home and feel the way that some people obviously have.
2: No, I think you summed it up exactly right. You shouldn't go to work and feel intimidated. And it's happened to me a couple of times. How you deal with it and the support around you is very, very important. So I fully concur with what Michael's saying there. It's time for us to lift the bar. And until someone gets charged, we had a code of conduct which I've never ever seen imposed. I think there's been a few occasions where it could have been. Now's the time that it probably should be. So be aware out there. If you want to have a crack at someone who's working in an official capacity, I suggest you just knock it on the head.
1: And I would also add, you don't know what some people are going through.
2: Yep.
1: You know, the people walk around the stables with a smile on their face. They might be having a lot worse a time than you are, and probably don't need to cop their pedigree. So we're going to move on now to Quick Hitch. Great discussion there. I'm sure a few people will be able to resonate with that on the record. Quick Hitch for us. Now, this is a discussion. We're going to come to you first, Greg, around horses in lead-up races to the Cup and the Dominion. Should they get preference if they are nominated for our great races?
2: Not for mine. I think the conditions of those races, and there's a horse, prestigious this week, that didn't get an opportunity because it was outside the conditions of the race. And there are a couple of horses that are in that field that have got into the race that aren't even nominated for the Dominion. So I think the conditions outline who should be in them, and they deserve to be there.
0: Yeah, I'm comfortable enough with how it is at the moment, because otherwise everybody could nominate for the Cup with a C3 horse and be able to get into lead-up races rather than a horse who was an old C8, also a rating 50 against a rating 90. So I think it wouldn't work for those reasons. I can see the logic behind it, though.
3: Do we need a minimum rating on these races?

0: Certainly calls for discussion if we're happy to accept these horses' nomination fees for Dominions and Cups. Maybe we need to give them their opportunity to qualify.
1: Right, just the one quick hitch for us this week. If you have a quick hitch idea or want us to discuss anything here on the show, here's the email, theboxseat@entangroup.co.nz. Ben Grimstone back with us here on The Box Seat. Did you hear Michael Guerin? A little plug earlier for you, Ben, that was nice of him.
2: Yeah, it was lovely words from Michael, but what was lovelier was our performance last week at the bookies desk. Look, we had a really good night. I'll keep it short and sharp because people probably don't want to hear about the bookies cleaning up as much as they do us taking a hiding. But yeah, there were only two races that we lost on Friday night. Box Seat Boost was well found by your team. Bell Biddy, $50,000 loss. I thought we had her covered at about $2.30. I was wrong. She closed about $1.85 and won like a $1.85 shot. Nazare was also well found, $20,000 loss, but we'll get down to the biggest wins for the bookies. Becky's Girl was obviously a really good result, but the one I want to highlight is What Fun. People who are like just a normal punter looking at that market, she was $4.50 into $4. So you'd probably think, oh, you know, it could be a slight liability for the bookies. But that was us taking a stand. We were confident on her chances. She was underbacked. And so usually we'd see that kind of runner, if we didn't have the confidence, probably go from about $4.50 out to $6.50, but not in this case. And hence the $55,000 one. Obviously that figure down the bottom's lovely reading, but I will reinforce we were due, Matt.
1: Yeah, well, you took a $110,000 loss, I think, the week before, might I add, when you didn't have to, giving us the payouts on both of those horses who were disqualified. Back with Ben Grimstone from the bookies desk shortly. Let's have a look at what's coming up this week.
0: What's coming up in harness racing this week.
3: On Wednesday, September the 23rd, the action gets underway at Addington without the gate from the New Zealand Metropolitan Trotting Club.
0: Thursday sees Odd Squad head to Cambridge Raceway.
3: Then it's a big Friday night doubleheader. 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
0: while Alexandra Park hosts the Neverlier Fillies and Metropolitan Heats.
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0: Plus, it's Timaru Cup Day at Farlap Raceway.
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1: Time for your markets now with Brecon Farms. We're in the home stretch here on The Box Seat, and we have our feature trot on Friday, Ben Grimstone. It is the DG Jones Banks Peninsula Trotting Cup with Tactical Approach, of course, standing at Alabar. What are you guys thinking here around the feature trot?
2: Yeah, look, we tossed up between Mighty Logan and Habibti Pat in terms of favouritism. We landed on equal favourites at $3.60 and let the market do the talking. Gee, the market's done its talking. Within about 3 seconds, and I'm not exaggerating, of me pressing open the event, we took a couple of four-figure bets on Habibti Pat. So some people have been refreshing their screens waiting for that market. I personally think there's a little bit more to the race than just Mighty Logan and Habibti Pat, but I don't think the market's going to see it that way. A little birdie tells me you guys are interested in Habibti Pat. What do you think of that $3 price?
4: I like the opening price. I'm going to like the boosted price that we'll talk about later on once we get to that. But just off the front in a race where if she steps like she did last time and even races just a fraction better, then I believe she's absolutely the horse to beat, Brittany. Blair Orange will drive her positively. We've seen in these handicap races before, especially with this big full field. If she lands 10, 12, 13 lengths in front of Mighty Logan and Mr. Love, then they are going to have to run out of their skin to beat her.
0: She was excellent first up, wasn't she? Fresh up for 9 months. She was used at multiple points of the race, and I thought she was very brave. And then you consider Mr. Love and Mighty Logan were the two horses that beat her home on that occasion. They go back a further 10 metres, so I think that's key to her chances. She's a horse to beat, but Michael, the runner at Overs that I think is a sneaky chance is One Over to Line. It's been a long time since he's been off the front. I thought his first up run was excellent. He went 316 here one day at Addington. If he goes 316 off the front on Friday night, he'll give a little bit of cheek. It's just that kind of race, isn't it?
5: It is that kind of race, Brit. I think Resolve's the same. She'll improve a stack with the run at Oamaru. I find these races a wonderful fun. I love them because they're so old school, but they're really hard to bet into. So

0: How much comes down to who steps away. I agree with Greg. The boost price we're going to give later on for Habibti Pat is okay. But when you have this many horses in a race, they're not all going to go around $100. So they have to take percentage points away. And it's very rare you start getting favourites into the $2 region. So I don't think a present price, away from the boosted price, is much of a spoil.
1: I'd love to see He Ain't Fake and do everything right and sort of get a gauge of where he's at and if he's up to these sort of horses. I think when he does things right, he's not too far away. Ben, you mentioned before punters sitting there refreshing their tabs, waiting for the markets to come out. Is that a done thing? Is that, in your experience, happening all the time and then you guys having to be on the ball in terms of adjusting those prices quickly?
2: Yeah, it does happen, especially on a Tuesday afternoon, Matt, when those big races come out. There's a few punters that do really want to be first in. Whether they're actually getting a good price or not is up for debate, but they do love getting first in, first served.
1: All right, what do you make of the Group 2 Sundon Trot? Do you think punters will be brave enough to go again on FaceTime Bourbon, knowing that you gave them a payout last time, or are they thinking that Master McGugan's going to be the improver of his first up run?
2: Yeah, look, we kind of isolated three horses in this race. Obviously, Master McGugan and Duke of Bourbon are the two that have got the runs on the board, but we are really big fans of Mr. Mercedes. His run was really, really good. And we think that he probably will show the most improvement out of the three. So look, we've landed on those three and we've thrown the rest of them to the wolves in terms of a price point. But yeah, I wouldn't be surprised to see any three of them start favourite, but at the moment we've landed on Mr. McGugan.
3: He was great first up, wasn't he? And he's still a horse with room for improvement, just a long stride or two over the concluding stages. I'm really keen on Mr. Mercedes on Friday night. I was very much taken by his debut performance, and he has scope for improvement. There's no doubt about that, Greg. I just thought the other two, at this point of their careers, we've seen them not used off the gate early, and maybe Mr. Mercedes again can settle a fair way in front of his two major market rivals.
4: Yeah, he was very good first up, wasn't he? No doubt about that at all. Master McGugan for me. I just think he might have the ringcraft, Michael, ahead of Duke of Bourbon, who is an exciting horse, but he's got a couple of tricks, hasn't he?
0: Well, he's away from home too, Greg, and you often find horses at the 1980 at Addington. They get into the back straight. There's a lot of buildings and stuff in the eye line if they're drawn wide, and the mobile goes quite quick, and they've got to get really going quickly. So you've almost got to look after them a touch. And let's go back to Meant to Be, who's his stablemate, of course. When he turned up at Addington, he wasn't entirely comfortable there all the time. So I think he's the best horse in this race in a month or 2 months or 3 months, but I think the bookies have found him enough that I won't be backing him this week. So if I had to back a horse, it would be Master McGugan.
1: I hope I don't call him FaceTime Bourbon on Friday night. Duke of Bourbon, that's his father, of course, and I even wrote FaceTime Bourbon down in my notes. Anyway, we move along. Greg and Lee Ayres, of course, sponsoring the Sundon Classic. Great to have them, great supporters of Addington. NZI Insurance Chairman's Handicap here. Ben, Marketplace returns. We caught him in his private workout here last Friday night. He looked in great order. Are you guys happy to single him out as the one to beat?
2: Yeah, definitely. Look, I think this race somewhat prices itself. Marketplace $1.65. It's tough, looks the clear second favourite, about that $3.80 mark. The only probably moving factor in this market is third favouritism between Republican Party and Betters Anvil. I guess that'll probably come down to the messaging out of the Dalgety camp around where Republican Party's at. But we've somewhat taken him on with that $6 opening price. But Marketplace is going to be very, very popular through multis at that $1.65, I think.
4: Yeah, he'll be heavily backed, no doubt about that at all. This race, in a lot of ways, comes down to a word Michael Guerin uses a lot, Brittany Graham, that's intent. I think the Betters Anvil team will be very keen to get a top two performance into this week's race because he needs to march up the rankings a wee bit, and on his last run in the Hannon, he can.
3: Well, he gets his opportunity off the front tape, doesn't he? And he's now getting the hang of the standing start caper. I thought he was excellent in the Hannon, but I thought It's Tough was excellent excellent in the Hannon as well. He actually probably began a little too quickly. He was just going to step into a really forward position before rolling out of them, Michael. So if he can begin similarly on Friday night and get himself in front of Marketplace and Republican Party, then I think he'll give a great account. He's a very exciting horse, and I thought his first up run was excellent. And importantly, he's had a first up run. The others are yet to.
0: Yeah, and if he gets in front of Marketplace, Britt, he has the option to try and roll forward, a la John Dunn, and get to the lead. And if he gets to the lead, having spoken to Regan Todd today, they're not going to attack him with Marketplace or even try and swoop him and put themselves into an advantageous position. I'm willing to discount Republican Party. So I spoke to Carter today. He said, we're happy in all the usual warnings. You hear them every week. But I'm willing to discount him even though he's the horse of the year. So I'm willing to think of it as a race in two for my winning bet. I just can't make a case for Marketplace at $1.65. If I knew he was going to step and be in the 1-1, he might be $1.65, but I don't know that. So Regan's really happy, everything's on board, but $1.65 is incredibly short for a horse coming back who's only had one standing start, even though he did win the last time he tried something like this. It wasn't in this type of field. The reason, Matt, also I can't make a case for him at $1.65 is the next price we're about to talk about.
1: Yep, we like that's why you're on the show. Just before we move on, Britt Renegade, can we make a case for him? He's been a victim of stepping so well from wide draws and being exposed. Gets the inside, he's a $41 chance. Cheeky top three or four play. If we're thinking Republican Party's too fat and needing the run, he'll be in a good spot.
3: Yeah, I wouldn't write off Republican Party just yet. I know it's a 20-metre in position, but he's had three trials, so he should be fairly forward. But on Renegade, interesting to see if he steps as well drawn down low as he has drawn out wider, because he has had those quirks in getting away. I think he's been well-placed where he's been to step quickly, but no doubt he's just been sneaking under the radar, hasn't he?
1: YFM three-year-old Lazarus Stakes, I guess Greg just spoke about, Ben, the word intent. If we think Jumel's in front, his price is a lot shorter than what you're currently offering. But that's, I guess, the question that the punters have to ask themselves. Is that intent going to be there? Or first up, are we expecting him to be driven cold?
2: Exactly. You took the words out of my mouth, Matt. There's just one factor here, and it's just how Jumel's going to be driven. If the camp come out, say they're happy with him, they're going to drive him positively, he's a $1.40 chance. But if they come out and say, hey, look, from the wide draw, fresh up, they got bigger targets, we're going to go back and drive with one run, he could be north of $3. So what we've done here is just split the difference, to be honest. We're $2.30. The market's going to tell us, and the information over the next few days is going to tell us which way that price is going to go, but we're just guessing.
3: It's interesting, isn't it? Because he is the dominant three-year-old. So to get this price about him, it may be the longest he starts in a race all preparation. I'm not sure Blair Orange will have much of a choice. Just we know Jumel has become a real racehorse. And once he gets on that gate, he naturally wants to run it. I think we saw that at the trials where Blair actually kept him off the gate to ensure that he could find a helmet and sit him. And we've had this conversation on many occasions, Greg, around sometimes you actually have an easier run if you go forward and control the race than going back to last and having to run a 54 half to get near them. Blair Orange knows what he's doing, there's no doubt about that, and he'll make the right decision. But it's interesting, the mindset piece. You think going forward at the start is sometimes giving your horse a hard run, but conversely, who off the front row is going to park him?
4: Yep, and he can take his hook, we know that. Michael, he's $1.55 to win the Flying Stakes next month and the Derby the following month. If you're going to back Jumel and you think he's the best three-year-old going around, $2.30, this is the week that you can do that.
0: Well, let's play him alongside Marketplace, because this is your money, punters. You can do what you want with it. Marketplace, you're getting 65 cents in the dollar profit, because you pay the dollar, you get the dollar back, and then you're getting 65% profit. You're getting twice as much profit for Jumel. Is Marketplace twice the winning chance Jumel is? Of course it's not. Jumel's the best horse in the race. We don't even know that Marketplace is the best horse in his race, because he's racing a horse who's won two Auckland Cups and two Invercargill Cups. I think you'll win Marketplace, but you're getting 65 cents in the dollar for one and 130% profit for the other. Now, Blair Orange is our best driver at the moment. the best driver living in New Zealand we have at the moment is Blair Orange on a day-to-day basis. So he'll make the right decision. Spoke to Stephen Reid today, so here's the early info. He said, I'm leaving it to Blair, but I'll be happy to see him roll off the gate if that's what Blair wants to do. Even if he goes back to last, he's not a pickle. He's not going to sit there, pull wide at the 400 metres and get beaten into third and everybody go, oh wow, Blair's an idiot. I haven't seen him drive a horse that poorly for 5 years. So he's going to put the horse in the race.

0: So if Jamal's in the first four, starting the last lap, do you want to be on him at $2.30? That is all you need to know.
1: Alex Park, race 8, will be the 15th of the Nevillier three-year-old filly series. And Ben Wright, the waves was ginormous last time. What price this time around?
2: Yeah, it was a run you almost had to see to believe. It was absolutely massive. And look, you could probably think the $2.60 opening price is a touch of value, but the hardest thing in our job, Matt, or one of the hardest things in our job, aside from pricing up intent, is probably lining up Australian form. Granted, Ripple's been here a couple of times, so there's a few form lines that we can work through, but where she's at, we don't really know. Part of our theory was, is Luke McCarthy coming all the way over here to sit back and run on? Probably not. So Ripples has taken a lot of that percentage up, hence the slightly bigger price on Ride the Waves. But look, yeah, between those two, I'd struggle to see a market push outside of those two runners, but the $2.60 might look a bit big.
0: Yeah, it will, Ben. The money's going to come for Ride the Waves. There's absolutely no doubts about that. They want to press forward on her and lead this week. Now, the four horses drawn inside her aren't qualified for the final yet, so they need a top three to get into the final. This is a Nevillier heat. I would suggest they'll all be willing to cop a sit on Ride the Waves. Steve Telfer has told me, we are happy to go forward. We're going to tell Morris we are happy for him to do that. Let's go back to Ripples. Ripples has had two trials, both in 152. One of them running third to Kingman at Menangle, and then another one last week where she led and was really good at Menangle. But she hasn't raced since July 18th, and Luke McCarthy's very smart. He also knows this is a heat. If he follows her across and sits outside Ride the Waves, he runs 1-2-3, punches his ticket, and he's off to Addington. That's what she's there to do. So Ripples, I think Gregory, will be sitting outside or close enough to Ride the Waves, who I think, I'm not sure I'm right, but I think she'll end 2026 our best three-year-old pacing filly.
3: She's very good. Make no bones about that at all. And I think, Michael, she'll start closer to flip of the coin, maybe even into the red, Brittany.
4: This is not something that people are probably expecting me to say, but there's been some reports, and I think Mick Harvey, the owner of Ripples, has stated that he believes she's the best three-year-old filly in Australasia. And of course, being an Aussie, I would normally agree, but I think our crop of fillies here in New Zealand at the moment is stronger, and I think that she will have to work really hard there on Friday night if she's to win this race. Then she's going back to Victoria to take her place in the Victorian Oaks before she comes back. She has a very busy time incoming, Matt, and so I guess it's as much management for Luke McCarthy as anything else, and I'm very keen on Ride the Waves.
1: I think we should all make a big call on the show. Michael's made his big call, Ride the Waves, best three-year-old filly in the country. My big call will be that Captain's Mistress races in the New Zealand Trotting Cup with Go Media. Maybe next week you two come along with your big calls.
4: What was your last big call you made that Oscar Bonavita will come back from
1: retirement? No, I didn't. I said I wouldn't be surprised if he came back. Captain's Mistress will be in the cup. You watch. We're taking a break. We spoke about Jamal rolling forward, controlling the race. It wasn't quite as simple as the favourite winning the Lazarus Stakes last year. Was somewhat of an upset, even though he's a very good horse.
5: Chocolates lead to the neck. Rubera, Bitters Anvil, the danger. Still got the chocolates in front. Rubera levels up now, put his head in front. And it's Rubera for the Lazarus Stakes. Rubera beats home, got the chocolates. Bitters Anvil, marketplace. And the first four all super in their own right. Runner number six, the Queensland Derby winner by Always Be Mickey. Rubera has been too good for them in the Lazarus three-year-old stakes. We are in for some ripping clashes to come.
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8: Greatness doesn't begin at the finish line.
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10: Meant to be, you'll get the Derby. Ben Wynn for the Road Cup. Bennett Twist, what a champion she is.
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3: Top of the lane though, Hula, he says go. Bell Biddy says I'm off and gone by 3-4. Pip in your step. Down the outside then to Lady Di and Seaside Legacy. But it's Group 1 Glory in the Caduceus Club Phillies Classic. To the race favourite, Bell Biddy, and a very good win.
2: That right there is a very, very good horse, Bell Biddy. Looking forward to seeing her here in Christchurch over Cup Week. Best bets time here on the Box Seat. Sprit, yourself and Michael might be in agreement.
4: I don't think I'll be, or Michael will be throwing a remote control at the TV this week. Remember, he didn't like my best bet a little while ago. Anyway, we're in agreement this time around with this filly. One good filly was able to get the job done at Alex Park last week, and I think this girl will as well. Huge first up off a little fresh, and she basically meets a nearly polar opposite field. Michael, of course, with the addition of Ripple, she draws better. She should be better for the run as well. And I think it's quite a gift, that price.
5: Yeah, I think the 2.6 will be, like Greg said, maybe $2, $1.90-ish. I just don't see the Kiwi punters coming for Ripples at all. It's actually her fourth trip to New Zealand, fourth. And she's only two-thirds of the way through her three-year-old season. Gregory, what have you come up with?
6: For me, I've gone with Habibdi Pat. I think she's a cracking bet. Off the front, steps, she could lead. She could lead all the way. If she follows a helmet, she's very fast. I'm happy to be with her. Blair Orange will give her the perfect steer, I believe. And Ben, you've come to the party into $3, but you're going to give us $4 for the Box Seat boost, and we're on a bit of a heater here.
7: Yeah, you sure are, team. Yeah, look, anything for you guys. $4 is a good price. It's a really good price. From the early money, it's going to start.
8: Marco Giovanni grinding away. Master Marco digging in, and Master Marco all the way.
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0: Christmas has won the Ben and Ryan Foote Racing Great New Zealand Steeplechase.
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2: A brilliant win, a commanding victory. Knock Off won it. Angel Capital takes the lead and wins.
3: They try to attack her on the turn, and she's going to blow them away.
4: An exciting weekend of racing both here in New Zealand and across the Tasman. We had jumps racing, flat racing, all to enjoy. And tonight on Weigh-In, we're going to be sinking our teeth into all of the reviews. I'm joined here in the studio with Aidan Rodley, Bruce Sherwin. A very good evening to both of you. And I think it's something for everybody across the weekend, wasn't it?
5: It was busy, wasn't it? The weather gods weren't kind at Trentham. We had a soft seven through the week, but unfortunately the weather forecast has got it right for a change. Very testing track. Really good jumping at Tiara. Ellerslie played great in some Group 1 racing out of Caulfield.
6: Yeah, exactly. And that's the thing, isn't it? It's a big mix. And it's that time of year where we are looking for those three-year-olds. A couple of really nice three-year-old races at Ellerslie, one at Trentham on the weekend. Mata threw up with some nice three-year-olds as well. But I think the spotlight shone quite rightly on Te Aroha, where those jumps races were fantastic.
4: It sure did. We can allude to what is on the show this evening. And as you might have guessed, we did have that two-day jumping extravaganza from Te Aroha. It's done and dusted with a Great New Zealand Hurdle and Steeple. We'll be reviewing all of that. Not only that, but we also enjoyed Group 3 action coming in from Trentham on Saturday. It's back-to-back wins and a Group 3 success in the metric mile for the Satanovich family and Leah Hemi. Looking forward to dissecting the race. Plus, across the Tasman, a dual Group 1 meeting. It was Chris Waller. Poetry in motion. He got a Group 1 double in Victoria, and then Autumn Glow was shining in New South Wales. Wonderful weekend of racing, as we mentioned, across the country. Let's go back and recap what we saw on the weekend, and we start with that two-day jumping carnival of the Great New Zealand Hurdle and Steeple.
7: Welcome along to the Great New Zealand Jumps Festival, and what a great couple of days we've got coming up here out of Te Aroha.
8: This is the feature. The J-Swap Great New Zealand Hurdles are underway. Quid gets the dollars in the J-Swap Great New Zealand Hurdles.
9: Too good, and a pretty good ride from Colin Wiles. Yeah.
10: Bloody good. We're on sick of coming second on this horse, and we finally got the results today.
8: We're set to go the Duke of Gloucester Cup, and the gates are back. But it's still early time, so Call Me's lifting on the inside, driving, may have got it.
11: That's awesome. It's like the goal I've been working towards. So it's so cool to get it today.
8: To Ben and Ryan Foot Racing, Great New Zealand Steeplechase. Gates are back and we're off. Christmas has come early. Christmas has won the Ben and Ryan Foot Racing Great New Zealand Steeplechase.
12: Words really can't describe how I'm feeling at the moment, but good first season for the horse, and look forward to next year.
13: Absolutely unreal. You know, I love New Zealand, love New Zealand racing. It's not very often that the Aussies come over here, but, you know, after this one today, Paul might have started a new trend.
4: Special moments, weren't there, across the 2 days at Te Aroha? We saw that a glimpse of that through that vision, and there was many moments worth celebrating. We're going to start by welcoming him in, winning jockey of the Great New Zealand Steeple, in Daryl Horner, to our coverage tonight. And Daryl, great to be chatting to you, and it must have been a bit of a surreal couple of days off the back of success here in New Zealand.
14: Definitely. Thanks for having me on.
5: Daryl, it's been a long time since I've seen a horse jump so poorly in a big race and win. Talk us through how you got through it in terms of your thinking and your processes.
14: Well, it's funny. I suppose visually it looks like he's not jumping great. It doesn't feel that bad when you're riding him, but he's just, he's a strange sort of horse. I've gone with the theory now, you probably leave him alone. The further he went, the better he got, but obviously, like, he's only had his first start in a jumps race about 4.5 months ago, and now he's going around in obviously the longest distance race that we have on either side of the Tasman. So it's a massive effort by the horse. There's plenty of upside with his jumping, and we just need to find some races that are long enough for him now.
15: Yeah, he's a supreme stayer, and he did jump really well when it really counted those last three fences.
14: Yeah, exactly.
6: Daryl, obviously this horse has thrived with the extra distance. What was giving you confidence coming into the race?
14: All my confidence was in Paul, really. I know how good a trainer he is. He's had plenty of good jumpers, and I knew that he obviously hadn't ran the horse since our national, so he obviously backed himself in too. And the horse's ability too. I've obviously ridden him a few times now. I know how big his tank is. He's obviously no Ferrari, he's not fast, but he's more a Massey Ferguson tractor, and I know he would work all day.
4: Tell us about the relationship with the Pruska stable and when the call came through to say, book your flight to Auckland, we're taking on New Zealand.
14: Well, it was actually, I didn't really have much of a relationship with Paul before I rode this horse in his first start. My elder brother used to ride a lot of his jumpers for him. And a friend of mine that helps me with my rides, Chuck Ray, he got me on the horse. Anyway, after the national in Australia, Paul said straight after the race, what do you think about New Zealand? And I jumped at the opportunity, yeah.
15: Daryl Horner Jr., just tell us about your background, how you got involved in racing and how you ended up one of the leading jockeys in Australasia.
14: It stems right back to when I was a kid, really. My eldest brother wanted a pony and then we just followed suit. He was a jumps jockey. Unfortunately, he had a career-ending injury. I rode on the flat for a little bit, got too heavy and went down the jumps path.
6: For you, with this race here, where does it rank among your biggest wins? How does this great New Zealand steeples fit?
14: Oh, look, it's...

0: did lead to a fine. You were also fined for hitting the horse 8 times, which was over the limit. But the fines seem really steep. I just want to get your take on that. It's over 50% of your earnings coming to New Zealand. Can you just comment on that?
1: Yeah, so I obviously wasn't aware of... I was aware of the whip rules, but I suppose when you're in the zone and you're about to win a race like that, yeah, it's not, that's not something that's really going through your head, how many times you've struck the horse. But look, rules are there to be followed, and stewards have got to do their job. But if I had my time again, would I change anything? Probably not, no.
2: Darryl, when we were doing our research and we found out that you're going to be on the show this evening, we realised that you've been in New Zealand before and you had some success as well. And we dug into the archives and we found this vision of a young Darryl riding at Avondale, I believe. Tell us about this back in 2008, I understand.
1: Yeah, that seems like a lifetime ago now. yeah, that's crazy. I probably had a little bit more hair there too.
3: He won the first two races and would you believe James McDonald was behind him both times.
0: Well, it says something. Darryl, who were you attached to when you were riding out of New Zealand?
1: I was with Lance O'Sullivan and Andrew Scott. I was probably, I was a bit young. I was away from home. And if I had my time again, I should have stayed. But I probably would have kicked on from that day a little bit. But it is what it is. And my flat career didn't last long anyway. I then ventured on to Tasmania and rode there for 2 years and then, went down the jumping path.
2: Darryl, I guess with the win of Christmas on Sunday, it sort of opens up the conversation around jumpers coming across to New Zealand in the future. You might have just started the ball rolling and you might see a few more Aussies trying to tackle some of the New Zealand features.
1: Yeah, exactly. Because any horse that needs distance here, where everything just sort of targets in on the Grand Annual. But the thing with the Grand Annual, you sort of never sort of know what sort of track you're going to get, being like wet or firm, but usually over there you're pretty spot on that you're going to get a track with a bit of cut in it.
2: Darryl, we really appreciate your time coming on weigh-in this evening. Congratulations for the big win on Sunday aboard Christmas, and hopefully we get to see some more of you, maybe not taking our money, but just coming across for rides here in New Zealand.
1: No worries. Thank you very much.
2: Awesome.

0: around Aussies tackling New Zealand features. We've seen it in the flat racing. It's taken us by storm as such over the past couple of seasons, but this sort of enters a new realm, doesn't it?
1: And it fits in well. The Australian jumping is finished, so that this could be a carnival that grows in time.
2: Yeah, especially, you know, as Darryl said there, it's just a different dimension of getting up to 6,400 metres, 6,200 metres as it is today, which is obviously where this horse thrives. Great to have Paul Prushker over here. He's made that effort to come here. We know him for having Surprise Baby back in the day. He was a one-time Melbourne Cup favourite, but he also trained Luna Fox to win the Australian Guineas. That was at 300-1 with McD aboard that day as well. So he's got a pedigree as well. Great to have him here supporting the jump.
1: Special training effort too. Hadn't run for 5 weeks and running in a 4-mile race.
0: Yeah. Yeah, that takes some finesse, doesn't it? It absolutely does. It wasn't just about the Great New Zealand Steeple. We had the Great New Zealand Hurdle on Friday, and this was won by a very deserving quid. Tell us about this, Bruce.
1: Well, he was deserving, wasn't he? He had placed second twice in the Grand National Hurdles the last 2 years, second in a Hawke's Bay Hurdles. And it was a dominant display, Aidan.
2: Oh, terrific performance. And doesn't it just say something about just the dominance that Kevin Myers has with these jumpers, especially the hurdlers, which I know he's had great success in both roles, but the hurdler's fantastic. Quid was building to this, and in the end, that was a hollow win by a really talented galloper.
1: Took the race by the scruff of the neck down the side of the track, put a gap on them, outstayed them, quality performance.
2: Yeah, I like what Kylan did there as well. I thought he rode the horse really well, and hasn't he become a jockey who, you know, he's a go-to for a lot of our jumps trainers now. He's really built, he's worked on his craft, you know, the Wiles boys are, they're adding to the depth of our jockeys' ranks.
1: Much needed.
0: Yeah, it was, and awesome to get the post-race analysis as well across both of the days. The Duke of Gloucester Cup was another race worth touching on, and so often with the amateur races, it's not maybe so much about the horse, it's about the rider, and I think the rider of the winner of this certainly made a name for herself.
1: Absolutely, gave it a beautiful ride, and so call me the genius that is Kevin Miles, trialled on the Tuesday, ran sixth in the Great New Zealand Hurdles on the Thursday, Friday, and backs up on the Sunday to take the esteemed Duke of Gloucester Cup, such a prize for our amateur riders.
2: Now, what does it say about a young lady who's doing such a good job? I think she's at 8 rides now for 4 wins. Mm. It's just an incredible stride, or it might even be 5 wins. So she's doing a really good job, and this is only a

0: out in front on the trainers premiership. He's got 21 wins already. It's only 6 weeks into the season. Obviously, the Grand National hurdles, where he did have the trifecta with Little Thief beating Quid Happy Star, and now he's got the Great New Zealand hurdle as well. At the end of last season, he won his 17th Jumps Trainers Premiership. Yeah. And that's 15 of the last 16. That is the dominance that stable has had. And I just sort of think, you know, I know he's been recognised with contribution to racing, but maybe there's higher honours in store for Kevin Myers, because he has been such a contributor to New Zealand racing, not only in the jumps game. We think Sailor Gear and obviously the Celt winner from years back.
1: I'm off the top of my tongue now,
0: but obviously his first $1 million winner as well, so I'll have it for you very shortly.
1: There you go. Two great racing minds. We knew we'd get there in the end, but it's probably not something that's talked about enough, that domination of jumping, is it?
0: And then we see him supporting these amateur rider races like that and getting the right... fantastic results.
1: Yeah, certainly was. And it was a great carnival as well, wasn't it? The Great New Zealand Carnival for 2026. And that sort of wraps up jumps racing, doesn't it, for this season? And I guess that bodes the question of, sum it up for me, your final words on the jump season for this year.
0: Who's going first? You got this, Bruce, or you got me?
2: Well, let's start with the Australian participation there, the Christmas Grinch.
1: I like that.
2: Stole our money, but it could be the precursor of more to come, I feel. I think it was a good innovation in terms of them coming over, their participation. It fits in well. I'd like to see more of that in the future. Amateur Hour. It might not be the prettiest racing we see, but I think it's an important part of our industry and the ecosystem that is racing. We see the amateur jockeys going on to be trainers, jockeys. Yeah. What do we got there? Caitlin Rennie and Kate McKee won the Duke of Gloucester the last couple of years. Clinton Isdale, Luke Myers, possibly the biggest amateur of them all. Jacob Mackay, Rosie Myers. So it's important in terms of our ecosystem and going forward. And in terms of a horse to follow, it's hard to go past Tyke. And what we saw the 2 days there, Friday and Saturday.
0: Once we get into really big steeplechases of next season, he's going to be a real factor. My three, I'm going to start off with Quid. I just think, he's won that one after running second in a Grand National. He really deserved it. He seems to be progressive and fantastic. Great too for Michael Wallace, who races this horse, and of course back with the old Main Grace colours and all those links to history of racing as well. The legend, I just wanted to say, gone but not forgotten. West Coast, we lost him this year with the fall in the Waikato Steeples, and honestly, it's one of the hardest days

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4: Marco Chabano grinding away. 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
0: Bringing you the very best of weekend racing. 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

0: On Saturday, Trentham and Ellerslie were on the centre stage. There's some great racing across both meetings. We start with the Group 3 feature that came in from Trentham. It was, of course, the Metric Mile, and it's our pleasure to welcome in our second guest to weigh in this evening, Leah Hemmy. Great to be with you tonight. And we saw through that replay the fist pump over the line. We could see what it meant to you.
1: Yeah, thanks very much for having me this evening. Was a great thrill.
0: Tell us about the emotions getting the Group 3 win, because you do all the hours, you work hard across the season, and those stakes victories, they mean something, don't they?
1: Yeah, they do, especially for like a small trainer like Gerard. You know, like he's a really family orientated man and a horse as well. I think his brothers and his son and a few other people are in on this horse, so it's great to get a big victory like that for a small time trainer.
2: He seems to do a terrific job with the horse, Leah. He's only had the 64 runners in 20 odd years and 13 wins, so it's a heck of a strike rate. He must be a terrific horseman.
1: He is. Like, he knows this horse inside and out. I believe he does all of his track work also. And I was fortunate enough to go and gallop him last Tuesday, and he felt super. So it's really good that Gerard, the kind man that he is, gets a really good win with this horse.
3: It's great to have that combination, isn't it? And you've developed a really nice combination with this horse as well. Until recent times, he'd been a horse who'd settled off the speed. What's been the key to getting him on speed and obviously winning like he did on Saturday, Leah?
1: I think it's more the last two starts. So I honestly thought he was a horse that was a better chaser. But the two starts leading into this race, he just ended up leading by default. And last start, he won really nicely at Hastings. So on said day, we drew wide, which was actually quite good in that race on that sort of a track. And I just said to Gerard, look, I'm just going to go forward on him. If anybody else wants to take the lead, I'll hand it up to them. However, if I land there, I'll just dictate. And so that's just how it sort of eventuated.
2: Leah, last time we saw you holding back to the field more, and it was a

0: I've managed to get, you know, like a few nice rides down there. So heading back there on Wednesday for Timaru and also for Riccarton on Saturday, and looking forward to a few nice rides there.
1: And just going back into knockoff, he must be a pretty special horse to you as well, because I think he brought up your 300th winner, didn't he?
0: Yeah, he did at Whanganui. He did. That was pretty cool for him to do. And I actually think that was the first time that I rode him.
1: Wow.
0: And he's actually a lovely, kind horse. Like, he's not the biggest horse, but he is really tough. So he's pretty special.
2: Leah, the season is snowballing. We're closing in on the Cup Week and some of the big feature races across the Christmas period. Don't want to put you on the spot, but is there a horse that you're excited about or looking forward to riding over the coming months that punters can perhaps keep a little eye on?
0: Oh, I'd have to say Knock Off. Like, if he carries on and if the tracks stay to his liking, then I honestly think we'll see more from him.
2: We really appreciate your time on Weigh In this evening. Awesome to catch up with you, and a big congratulations for that success, and hopefully the momentum can keep going, and we see you in the winner's enclosure more.
0: Cool, thanks very much, guys.
2: Yeah, awesome to chat to Leah Hemming and get some insight, and special horse Knock Off for her, and you can see what that meant to her over the line, and for Gerard Satanovich and the family obviously involved in the ownership. Cool moment.
1: I love hearing about her getting out and doing that that homework on the track, and it sounds like it really did bring about an advantage. She was in the right lane for, you know, getting this horse to run well. She did stretch them out a little bit, didn't she? She really sort of turned it up a little bit. It meant maybe there could have been a chance for a chaser, but he's just been too good.
2: Has been too good. And I guess when you get into that nice rhythm and you have the horse breathing and you're out in front like that, it can be hard to make ground. We can go back and have a look at a replay of the race, the start of the race, where you just see sort of that intent from
3: her. Actually what you don't see, Dubai's Potek, he doesn't jump with the field. How good has it been, missing the start by 5 lengths and a rating 74 horse who's created a bit of problem for the handicapper post-race.
2: Yeah, how do you tackle that?
3: Oh, I'll pass it on to my assistant.
1: One thing we did see from this horse was that it, after missing by 4, it's still been able to reel off the quickest closing sectionals in the race, narrowly behind Knock Off, who has done that from the front.
3: Yep.
1: The other horse who I thought was pretty good was Heigo Sassbaum, who was second up and kicked on really well too. But the effort of Dubai's Potiki, who was
3: enormous.
1: I think Ballard early on, wasn't it? It was only just the fact that we had a scratching or two to let it into the field, gets in and produces a performance.
3: Yeah,
1: Knock
3: Off's
1: like
3: been, I think, nice rhythm in front, off the fence. She found her line. It was a really good ride dictating it. Dubai's Potiki is enormous in second. Heigo Sassbaum, we needed to see that. She was a bit below par first up. She's going the right way, so she's moving in the right direction. Mansell Blue, the Go Racing horse, heading towards Cups. It's got a Melbourne Cup nomination. Her last 100 is the best part of her race. Freddie Time out very wide. It was probably too testing for a horse like him and another number of others. One Bold Cat moving towards a Livermore. I think there's enough in that run to say they would be happy on those sort of conditions. So there's a few positives coming out of what was very testing conditions for these high-quality horses.
2: Yeah, you can see that in the closing stages, can't you? Let's wrap up the race and get the final word on the Group 3 metric mile. What do we want to say?
1: I just do head Dubai's Potiki. Here's a horse who does seem to be flying. I know it's going to give the handicapper tomorrow a real headache, but the run was terrific and just seems to be doing things right. And, you know, it's now got a Group 3 placing to her name, so upside there. Anything else, Bruce?
3: Heigo Sassbaum's the improver, isn't it?
1: Yep.
3: She's run much better. She needed to after a pretty plain first up, but going the right way, she won the Egmont Breeders last year, so she's on the right track now.
2: She sure is, and I've got one final to add into the mix, and it is One Bold Cat, who it looks like a horse who is on the up. All the horses we discussed sort of through that replay, so we split it, didn't we?
3: He was carrying 59 kilos on a heavy 10 track, so his performance is really, really impressive moving forward.
2: Sure was. Let's get you across to Ellerslie and take a look at the action coming in from the Auckland meeting, and we start with that open 2100 metre contest. We're pretty familiar with all of these horses because they keep facing each other, and Diamond Jack, he gets a little bit of weight relief and he just does the impossible. He wins again.
1: This horse will be a friend of Bruce's, I'm sure, because he's carrying these big weights to success all the time. Boy, he's doing a great job. He's won 3 or 4, and the crowd there at Ellerslie really reacted to this. It wasn't a massive crowd, but you

0: could actually hear them really going off and cheering him. Yeah, obviously, the inside, Fly My Way, has fought gamely. A little bit of a touch there, I think, with He's a Shocker in the closing stages, but solidifies the other one in the finish. He's just a super horse who's really captured the imagination.
1: Won the same race last year with 55.5 kilos, so he's up 7 kilos in terms of his initial weight. They claim back down with Jack Taplin in the saddle. What a marvel he is.
0: Yeah, he's just going so well, and he's reared off the quickest closing section was in the race as well.
2: And he's been busy racing. Yep. He's showing his versatility on the better tracks, yep, the heavy tracks. What do you do with him from
0: here?
2: Well,
0: that was the dilemma, I think, for Mark Brosnan. He's sort of thinking, oh, it's been a long season. It's probably this is going to be it. But he keeps on performing like this. And same with Fly My Way. So they may have to look at continuing on with them because they're both going terrifically well.
2: You'd think he'd be a stable favourite, wouldn't you, with what he keeps on doing? He's a real horse of the people, and great to see him back in the winner's enclosure once again. The other open handicap on the card was for those sprinter types, the 1,400-metre event, and it was Top Shelf that took the top honours in this one, set up with good speed out in front, and Top Shelf is able to reel them in.
1: Was there ever? Perfect Dividends really running them along, as we see, and that's built up nicely for Top Shelf off the pace, and a really good closing sectional in the Fairdale Stud colours. Great to see, well done to them, and some good runs in behind. Reward Smile was one of the horses chasing that torturously tough speed, and even out wide Box Moss is a real eye catcher late from last, coming through the pack. Tempo Suited, Arabian Songbird, there's a few that you like moving forward.
0: Yeah, Box Moss reels off the quickest closing sectionals in the race. Cannon Hill, very good as well. I thought it was really evenly run. There's horses who were second and third and running and finished second and third, so Reward Smiles

0: team today. They're just thinking that they're not too sure that Kai Mistakes is an option at Mata Mata in a couple of weeks' time, but also she, because she is so big, you know, she takes a little bit of managing, so whether that comes up too soon or not, I'm not too sure, but I thought that I went with real merit. She does hold a nomination for the Livermore Classic. They're probably steering away from that, but they'll just keep their options up in the air.
1: She seems like a mare who's just put it all together now. She had that good win on NZB Kiwi. She's always had ability, yep. Done a few things.

0: She's high class, and obviously, you know, she's a Group 2 performer in the past as well, so yeah, no problems there.
1: Well, every time I turn on the TV, we seem to have another three-year-old announcing itself as a Guinea's chance, and Saturday was no exception because we saw this pretty tidy three-year-old contest. It was taken out by System of Play, had a big reputation coming into the race. I guess a little bit of doubt about the 1,400 metres fresh, but the doubts were soon put to bed with this pretty clinical performance.
2: Very good. No real tempo. Grosser Skill tried to steal it.

0: metres of the race, second quickest last 6 and 4. But he looks progressive, and he looks on this really tractable too.
1: The figures aren't great given the slow tempo. It makes it really hard for a strong speed figure. But Grocer's Girl's got black type as a 2-year-old. She's had a soft lead. She's quickened and was going to make it really hard for the closers. So System of Play had to show some really real quality. I love that last 100 metres. Timing's everything in terms of a profile as well for, with the upcoming Ready to Run sale. He was one of the top lots from last year, 480,000. So well found and a colt with a big future.
0: Part of a really big day for Tiako as well. I think they had 4 on the day. So they were going really nicely. But I agree, Incandescent, and same for Roger James and Robert Wellwood. They unleashed some really nice 3-year-olds on the day. It does look progressive and one to follow
1: through. He's back and wide Incandescent and has closed off. So if he gets a better run next time, there's probably not going to be a lot between those two. And these 3-year-olds are now setting up really nicely.
2: They are, and we can keep on that same theme of 3-year-olds, because in the first race on the card, we saw Spellbound successful, took advantage of a good draw from the Roger James and Robert Wellwood stable and delivered the goods. There was a couple of nice runs in behind. Shaw Breeze, one of those, and Rossella, also pretty impressive. This is a race run by a pretty good horse last year.
1: Well, we're calling it the well-written maiden, aren't we? Last year, well-written beat Argo, who was Group 2 placed, Avantagia. Pulsatella went on to win a Group 3. Circus Trix was also a black-type winner, so a heck of a race last year. Spellbound was stakes placed as a 2-year-old, gets the favours there to win, and Shore Breeze had no favours. That's the one to follow.
0: Yeah, it was just a really unlucky in the inside looking for it, and obviously was really strongly found in the market, was backed into favouritism, looks to be one to follow. There's a few unluckies in behind. Magnate looked a little bit unlucky on debut, who said trialled really nicely leading in, but Spellbound was just, you know, it was just clinical, got to the front, did the job, to the speed, and did the job really nicely. And I do like what we see from Rossella. She's progressing the right way. And the beauty is she's a maiden. They can just go back and pick off that maiden win when they want. But in the meantime, they've got to try and qualify for the 1,000 guineas.
1: Well, that's interesting. At the moment, she doesn't hold
0: a nomination.
1: Right.
2: That could all change in the coming months. Coniston was also pretty impressive at Mutter Mutter on Wednesday. Nice win by this horse, who looks to have a fair amount of raw ability. Still got a little bit to learn, but certainly has upside.
1: Coming out of another great form race, that Texas Cowboy maiden race from Tarapa. I think this might be about the 4th winner as a stakes place getter out of that race as well. I liked his improvement in terms of his race professionalism. He jumped well. He put himself in a great spot. A little keen early, but still finishes off really strongly. He's got plenty of potential moving forward and deserves to be in the conversation as one of the favourites for the 2,000 guineas.
0: Yeah, he just got too far off them at Tarapa, but obviously hit the line really strong with good section. Like you say, he was more professional. He's able to take up the position, then he rounds it off with a really good closing finish. Quickest last 200 of the race, second quickest last 8, 400. Vodka and Caviar in second was really good. Quickest last 8, 6 and 400 of the race.
2: Aidan, shed some light on where these horses are going, where we can see them next.
0: Yeah, so we have been doing a bit of a ring around. Thanks to you too, Emily, on that. So we've got Coniston there heading to the 3-year-old 14 at Hastings on Livermore Classic Day. Rossella, Grocer's Girl, to the Soliloquy Stakes at Ellerslie on the 17th of October. Peter Didham says Vave will head to a maiden 3-year-old at Woodville. I think it's the beginning of November, so it's a little bit of time. The Advantage Point goes to Rotorua. This is a Sunday meeting. It's got the 2 stakes races on it. And then the 3 from Roger James and Robert Wellwood stable, they still should be decided. They're just going to monitor the horses as they've come through this week. But obviously they've got a lot of talent to work with there as well.
2: And you know, with these 3-year-olds, you know where they're going. It's the guineas is the end goal. It's just how you get there, whether you have one run, 2 runs, and if everything holds together. Speaking of the 2,000 guineas, here's a look at the market. I need a net.

0: that Taupo race for me is rating the highest on speed figures. Okay. Hawia was awesome off solid tempo.
1: Yeah, really looking forward to seeing her on a better track as well. All of that to unfold, and of course all of the build up to all of those feature races you'll be able to see on Trackside. Talking of Group 1 racing and top horses, Tuxedo was stepped out at Ellerslie for a track gallop. Here's a look at that exhibition gallop, of course heading towards the Howden Mile this weekend. Let's hear from Sean Ritchie on his thoughts on this piece of work.
2: Yeah, look, he's a bit of a lazy sort of a horse on his own, but geez, I love these exhibition gallops. Like, you obviously want to have nice and fit for the mile, second up after 3 weeks. And, you know, when they come here and they stand in the stalls and they think they're going to race and they have a little gallop like that, next time they go to the races, they stand in the stalls, they're lovely and relaxed. So he's nice and ready for that Hastings trip.
3: Yeah, it looks smooth and fluent. How has he come through that pricey plate?
2: He had a good look. I hope he said he really grabbed the bridle at the 600, wanted to get on with it. And, of course, he's had a look up the straight. So he's come through superb. You know, I thought well-written, looked easy.

0: coming away under hands and heels, draws the whip, comes away. Birdman too good.
1: Credit to the stable and to Ozzy and Johnny and all the guys involved with the horse.
2: Try to attack her on the turn, and she's going to blow them away.
3: She did what we needed to do today, and she had fun doing it.
2: It's Marzu taking out the shorts. Marzu by a half length.
4: Didn't pick a bad day to turn up, but a $1 million race. Terrific old horse. He really is.
0: Angel Capital takes the lead and wins from Siebel's Regal Award, Lady Shenandoah.
1: He got into a good rhythm, and Chris is a master at setting these horses for these races.
5: It was a Chris Waller field day across the Tasman, a dual Group 1, plus, of course, Autumn Glow in Sydney. Ben Mellum riding a Group 1 double as well. We start our Group 1 reviews with the Underwood Stakes. It was taken out by Birdman. Here we go back to look at the closing stages. And Birdman was a pretty comfortable winner in the end. He only sort of adds to the credentials for his Cox Plate.
6: Yeah, Cosmic Crusader was the hype horse, and he had his chance. One out, one back trail. Birdman followed him and was just dominant. And the grey horse we saw in New Zealand, Kingsman, just weakening a bit late, just to touch off those better Group 1 horses, but still respectable enough. Birdman wins nicely.
7: Yeah, I think he's going to improve, actually, Kingswood. I thought he was okay, but obviously Birdman, he's well, today, this performance was just a step up on what we've seen. We know he's got the ability, but a really dominant display from him on Saturday.
6: Remiss not to touch on that what happened pre-race day, Aidan. Shifting the rail.
5: Mm.
6: Before the start of the day.
7: Yeah, and obviously, so that meant that the holes were there. We saw jockeys going out with their, you know, their stick to measure and actually picking up clumps of dirt. So
6: it's that it would happen on a Group 1 day.
7: It is, and obviously people had gone out and checked the track, but yeah, it's just, like you say, it's extraordinary stuff.
5: Extraordinary stuff is right, and I guess all roads sort of lead to the Cox Plate for Birdman, and I know when you read about what the connections are indicating. Actually, the Cox Plate at Flemington, 2,000 metres. Yeah. Maybe this horse is ideally suited to the 2.4, but it sets up really well for him.
6: Completely different race, isn't it? She's Alibi, unlikely to go there, so remove that from the market on what we've heard, and Sir Delius is the favourite. Aliana's coming back really nicely, but wow, it's not the Cox Plate as we've known it.
7: No, it's not. how high are expectations? Yeah. So when you're looking at fields like this and saying, oh, it could be a bit better, but you know, look at the quality right through this field. I think Sir Delius up to 2,000 metres. I think we're going to see him in a sweet spot at weight for age, and obviously he does wear the colours of Sir Owen Glenn, so we'll call him a Kiwi horse.
5: I know Eliana in that market, there's sort of been some news since that race on Saturday that potentially they're reassessing a Melbourne Cup tilt with Eliana. So
7: I think it was around weights, wasn't it?
5: Yeah.
7: So I think 58 kilograms for a mare. It seems really high. There's not a great deal of real top-end quality in that Melbourne Cup. So hence, I think we're seeing half yours with 59 kilograms.
5: Yeah.
7: Like you say, Menzel Blue comes in nicely. The only New Zealand horse. Jeez, how long since we've only had one New Zealand horse in a major race up there? No New Zealand horse in the Cox Plate. Mm. Menzel Blue's the only horse in the Melbourne Cup. I think Wolfgang's in the Caulfield Cup, but you know, whether he goes ahead or not.
5: Just lacking a real star Kiwi weight. Well, we've got great Kiwi breads delivering each weekend, but a New Zealand weight for age horse that's sort of ducking across the Tasman to contest those races, aren't we?
7: I guess that from a New Zealand racing point of view, that's not the bad thing, because we're holding those horses to add depth to our races, but you want to sort of see our horses, you know, get over there.
6: But it could be a reflection of the landscape changing. Well-written's going for a Golden Eagle.
7: Mm. Yeah.
6: No, they're not targeting the Group 1 races like they're used to.
5: There's
6: massive
5: sold
6: prize money.
5: I hope he wins. There's a horse maybe who would target a Caulfield Cup, and she's sold over there. Yeah, so it is a totally different landscape maybe than what we've seen previously. Sir Rupert Clark was the second of the Group 1s, and it was Redemption Day for Angel Capital. If you've been a loyal supporter, you were finally rewarded, and everything fell into place for Ben Mellum and the team, Chris Waller, getting this horse home in the Yulong colours.
6: Oh, what an enigma he is. He's really good on his day. He was awful last time, wide in the Memsey Stakes, but plain. Wide run this time off really solid.

0: tempo, but picked them up nicely. And this is important in terms of a cult moving forward, the Group One.
1: It was a good performance. There's just no two ways about it. In a quality field, he's come wide, he's hit the line strongly, and a performance of real quality. Like you say, he hasn't often, put them together as we'd expect because the talent's there.
0: Often had a lot of bad luck with his run style. But, terrific first up, third in the missile, but plain second up, turns it all around here with a really strong performance. Great figures and a good renewal of the race.
2: I hope he goes one way and that's up from here, because after you get that win, sometimes you can get the momentum and you get the confidence and things.
0: There's no question the abilities there, so hopefully the penny's dropped and he could string Group 1s together now.
2: Randwick also hosted some major racing, and it was sort of a good indication as to perhaps the future big targets that are coming up. This was the shorts with a real eye on the Everest. Marzu delivered a bit of a surprise performance. You got Jolly Star in the mix as well. Talk me through this one.
1: Turns back the clock, doesn't he, Marzu? We know the abilities there. He was able to lead them up, but boy, that they have run home scorchingly, which suggests that maybe it was a little bit slowly run. It was certainly a race where those horses who are back and running just haven't been able to make any real impact. Ninja, for example, I think has run the last 600, and he's finishing, third last there in 32.6.
0: Spoken like a true owner.
1: Yeah,
0: well, rose tinted glasses. But yeah, as you say, it set up beautifully. Rachel King dictated this to a nicety, jumped brilliantly from gate one, controlled it and sprinted home the last 600 and 400. And it gave the others no chance, just a perfectly judged ride.
1: Yeah, it was.
2: The Everest picture is interesting, isn't it? Because when you get a horse like Kai Ying Rising, I guess a little bit like we saw in the NZB Kiwi, you have this star, you don't know if you can get anywhere near Kai Ying Rising, and it sort of leaves that marketing behind her a little bit open.
0: Well, there's a key. There's only two horses with a slot at the moment.
1: Yeah.
0: And how far are we out from the race? So that is a story in itself. Who will take on Kai Ying Rising?
1: The Kai Ying Rising hype will start now, because he has landed in Sydney. He's gone to the quarantine centre at Canterbury. There's a media conference tomorrow morning, so there'll be a throng
0: circus
1: of people there to welcome Kai Ying Rising back to Sydney.
2: Oh, it's exciting stuff, isn't it? You've got to love it.
0: And talk us through Ninja. It's got a slot and you've got a little piece of that one?
1: Well, just the My Racehorse thing, obviously. You just you get involved, and he's been going terrific. He should have won that Magic Millions on Protest.
0: Build a bridge.
2: We love it, don't we? And we've left the best till last, because Autumn Glow is the last Australian replay that we get you to. And what do you say about her? I mean, you just run out of superlatives. It was win number 13 at start number 14. She's got that beautiful big action, the way she gets over the ground. Multi-million dollar yearling, and then she goes and does this on the track. She's just got it all.
0: Win number 13, unlucky for some, and she was tested here. They came to beat her, but some real quality late as she stretches away. Another strong performance from a star.
1: Yeah, they did go up to her, didn't they? But there was another gear. Yeah. And James knows her so well, was just able to quicken nicely. And well, she's run 22.16 for that last 400. So she's really flown home late. Another top quality performance, as we come to expect of her.
0: But even the three behind her, the Gringotts, Chow Wolf, Aliana, all get strong pass marks. That's a good race. And it was only a small field, but it was top-end quality. Absolutely. Group 1 class.
2: How do they avoid her? I guess that is the thing. You know, how do you get round her? If you don't beat her, you've got to place them differently. She goes, obviously, to the King Charles, Autumn Glow, and we call Kai Ying Rising a certainty in the Everest. Well, you'd think she has the King Charles at her mercy.
1: It has been a race that Chow Wolf's won the last couple of years, it's a, you
0: sense
1: know...
0: It's a timing with him.
1: Yeah, exactly.
0: And what's her best trip?
1: Yeah, well, what do you think?
0: I think if they trained her like a sprinter, she'd be a chance at an Everest. She's just so adaptable, and I'm still not sure where it is.
2: Oh, it is exciting stuff. Over the next couple of months, seeing these horses week in and week out, and $5 million up for grabs in that King Charles. We're going to get you to a break on the back of that. We tackle all of the news from the week that was.

0: Johnson.
1: Coach Richard Watt's been good enough to join us. What's the overall picture with your All Blacks at the moment?
2: Well, we've got three of them back. So we've got Pussy Leototi, Amoni Narawa, and Fihi Whanuku.
3: Well,
2: the Royal General, we're not getting back. So, that's pretty awesome. Yeah, but I think they're getting some in Awa and Hotham and that. So those teams were pretty stacked up.
0: Mornings with Tony Johnson. Catch TJ.

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1: Marco Giovanni grinding away, Master Marco digging in, and Master Marco all the way.
0: Bringing you the very best of weekend racing. This is Weigh In, courtesy of Trackside and coming to you on Sport Nation.
2: On Weigh In, and it's time to wrap things up with all of the news from the week. And a good starting point is probably around the retirement of a Group 1 star. She was an Oaks queen, Laika Lucy. It was announced during the week that she has been retired. She was a real star of her age group, wasn't she, here in New Zealand?
3: Wasn't she just? She was deserved of the Filly of the Year title for her season. Terrific season, and she's off to stud.
2: She sure is. Off to stud, and a big... Well, I suppose cheerio to her, and fingers crossed that this
3: Kropskis next... are still involved.
4: We did great watching the team develop her as a broodmare now, and see what she does throw to.
2: Yeah, exactly right. And hopefully we can see her progeny in years to come. We also saw in the news about the purchase of Fayette Park by some interesting connections from overseas. South African ownership, it looks like a magnificent property, Bruce.
3: Yeah, the Hollywood Bets, a big gambling company out of South Africa. Owen Heffer, Craig Ramsey to manage it. Former South African, now relocated to New Zealand. Fayette Park, as you can see, so beautifully appointed and set up by David and Macy Benjamin back in the 1980s. In more recent times, Gary and Linda Harding have been at the helm. They spent $2.5 million on yearlings at Karaka in January, so this is brilliant for New Zealand breeding in the industry.
4: Yep, I haven't been to Fayette Park since the Benjamins had it back in, when I first started Waikato Times back in the early 2000s, and honestly, that place is stunning. It is an incredible property, and obviously things would have changed with Gary Harding. I'm sure he put a couple of kennels in there at times through his greyhound. But obviously he's got a great interest in racehorses as well, and now the new chapter as well with Ramsey's.
3: I wonder if manager Craig Ramsey will be trying to produce pants like David Benjamin used to produce.
4: Head of sales. He was always renowned for them, the most colourful pants you'd
2: see. Okay, I can feel a Kiwi bread story coming on, surely.
3: Salmon tartan at times.
2: Oh, I love it. Fashionista, bringing the real fashion to the sales. We also, on a more serious note, have an update around the Forsman stable. You might have noticed a number of scratchings, and you've been in contact with the team.
4: Yeah, I have. So obviously they had seven horses entered at Matamata last Wednesday, and 11 acceptances. We saw the whole lot come out. Spoke to Andrew about it. He said they've had a couple of instances of strangles there, and the new protocols just haven't really fitted with the makeup of their stable. Said the layout's really just taken some getting used to, trying to isolate horses while keeping them away from others. He said 96% of his horses have been sort of free of it, but obviously it just... The way it's

0: really pragmatic about it.
1: Credit to him.
0: Yeah, and so he's not putting the blame on anyone, but obviously he's just a victim of circumstances. Hopefully we do see his horses come back, because he's a great trainer, a powerful stable. We've seen some really nice horses trial, but unfortunately not be able to be presented on race day.
2: Well, we all have the end of weigh in the stewards' room and the winner's circle, and it's, I guess you could call the stewards' room a little gripe of the week. Bruce Sherwin, we turn to you first. What's your stewards' room query this week?
3: I'm the party pooper this time. I just, yeah, things didn't go well for Maloney with the students hanging over the fence and a hat flying over. It looked like he spotted them and pulled up. But to be fair, Go Trigger was closer to the students, but perhaps they needed to be a little bit further back. It was a perfect storm with the heavy track, runners getting right to the outside, and that crowd was really close.
0: So we can actually see it there too, can't we? The hat sort of...
3: He pricks his ears. He's set for victory. He had a good look at it, and he pulled up. You can see on the side on as well.
0: Craig look over there too.
3: Yeah. Yeah. Look of distress from Craig Grills and maybe a throwaway line as well, but yeah.
2: Especially on the heavy conditions, it can be just enough to be the difference between winning and losing, can't it?
3: Just handle
0: it. It's already on, and then it blows over there too. So, do we give the students a benefit of the doubt to fly off with the wind and things? But obviously, they're really close there, aren't they? Especially when the racing is so wide because of the heavy track. It is close, so yeah, maybe something to be looked at for sure. For me, I'll take you to Te Aroha to yesterday, and I just thought that the fines seemed really steep for the first two jockeys in the Great New Zealand Steeplechase. Now, not condoning them going over the whip use, but we heard from Daryl Horner Jr. there saying, would he do it again? And he probably would. So I don't know what the repercussions are, but he's come over from Australia, paid flights and things. His takeout of the race is something like $1,200. His fines, $5,750 for the whip use, and then $300 for a celebrated register. He goes home with flights on top. He probably just about loses for coming over and winning a Great New Zealand. I spoke to Josh Parker today, who was in the very similar situation. He was a lot over. He was 13 over. But he said his horse was responding each time. He got a lot of whip sort of penalties last year, but he's worked on it. This is his first one for the winter. Obviously, he's had some time out from injury as well. But I just thought those fines are really steep when you're taking away 50% of these guys' biggest payday in the biggest race of the year. Yeah, we don't condone the whip use, overuse, but the fines have got to be a little bit more. Fit the crime more.
1: A challenge internationally for racing at the moment, aligning these whip rules and getting some consistency around the world, what fits and what works.
0: Yeah.
2: And then we turn to, I guess you could say, lighter chat, and that is around the winner's circle. What's been the most positive thing and the thing that you've enjoyed throughout the week? We just need one. You've both agreed on what it is.
3: Yeah, the great New Zealand Jumps Carnival over Friday and Sunday was a fitting finale.
0: Yeah, it sure was. And we saw some really high quality performances, not only in those two feature races, but right through as well. And yeah, Quid, one of those immense highlights there for Kylan Wiles. But so too Christmas. Yep. And really nice to see Captain's Run return in that sort of style as well. But there were performances of real quality over both days.
1: The Australian participation and just building on it. I think there's still things we can do better over the 2 days, but it's going the right way.
2: And it's a really nice fit for the amateurs as well, isn't it? Gives the Duke of Gloucester Cup its real moment in the sun as well. So I think it's got positives all round. Big thank you to both of you for joining me this evening on Weigh In. It's been an absolute pleasure. As always, we've got Group 1.

0: The Agenda. Agenda 1.
1: I know you boys already kind of dove into this a little bit during the start of the show, but if you take a little bit of a deeper look into Paul Kelly's report on the Post around the future of New Zealand rugby, what are your genuine thoughts going forward if some of these proposals do go ahead, or if one of, obviously one of them might go ahead?

0: let's hash it out.
1: Say if, in your opinion, you've been around New Zealand rugby a lot, you played in these competitions, you have gone to the highest level, but you've also played with blokes who are on the fringe and battling and, you know, trying to earn an opportunity. Do you think if the NPC went to a model of, say, match payments, so if you're in the 23, you got $1,000 or $1,500, something like that?
0: Yeah.
1: So it's kind of a fully amateur model apart from the match payments. Do you think there'd be an exodus of talent in this country or the opposite?
0: Well, no, there wouldn't be, because there's only so many jobs going overseas. There's restrictions on international players in France, in Ireland and Scotland and England. And in Japan.
1: Yep.
0: In fact, it's getting even tighter in Japan.
1: Right.
0: So there's less and less jobs for players over there. My issue potentially with that is that, well, if there's less semi-professional teams where the pathway is clear into a professional gig, does that push some younger players into other sports?
1: Mm. Yeah, and that'd be the counter-argument for that.
0: Yeah, and like we said, we've had counter-arguments to everything.
1: Yeah. But then my counter-argument to counter-argument would be, so say if you saved all that money from 14 provincial unions and that wage bill of full-time, essentially what they are, and you gave that to, say, super clubs that were then able to, I take an example like a Harry Inch, right? I don't know if you're aware who Harry Inch is, the young fella out of Nelson College who was signed by Tasman and then by the Crusaders on one of those player development

0: all time.
1: Best ever. And it was off the back of the fourth World Under-20s champions in a row.
0: Yeah.
1: So New Zealand rugby was flying at this time. And there wasn't as much promotion from the New Zealand schools team in my last year at school to their under-20s team. There were a lot of guys in their under-20s team that then went on to be All Blacks that weren't in the New Zealand schools.
0: Okay.
1: So do we lose, that's I suppose the risk, well, do we lose that sort of potential talent that are late developers that haven't developed quite like your Harry Inches, for example? Yeah. So it's risk either way. So again, it's counter argument to a counter argument to a counter argument. But yeah, like I like your train of thought, because we do need to attract these guys and keep them in rugby. And I'd like to like maybe throw out a little bit of a future, you know, to these kids that are seeing an extra $35,000, for example.
0: Yep.
1: Right now.
0: Yep.
1: The great thing about rugby union is it is a worldwide game.
0: Mm.
1: There is you can play for good money all around the world. There are a lot more jobs for
0: rugby union,
1: rugby union players than there are for league. Now, if you're one of the best in rugby league, I can't deny that these guys make freaking good money, don't they? But there's only so many of those contracts going around. So if you back yourself to get to that level, sure. But for the mid-range guy like I was, rugby union has been incredibly beneficial to me and my future.
0: Definitely. There's actually some great texts on that. Really, really good on 8833. Keep them coming. Brad, interesting, like, when I'm thinking about, you know, young kids and trying to be competitive at the negotiating table, we had a discussion out there before around your time, and I know it's totally different, but when you left school, you played Colts footy.
1: I did, yeah.
0: Had a bloody good time doing it. Played prem rugby.

0: because they feel like, well, I've disconnected from that club now, so it's tough to go back. Do you see a world where schoolboy footy is restricted to solely first 15 and everyone else plays club footy to try and stop that player drain post-school, so they'll hopefully continue to carry on playing after schooling age because they've been in that club system the whole time and never had to disconnect from it and then reconnect again?
1: I hadn't heard or thought of that.
2: Well, this is the things we discuss here.
3: Yeah, I should just tune into the show a bit more often, shouldn't I?
1: Well, actually, that's a good idea. I don't mind that.
0: First 15 on, I think traditional, like first 15 is great. Yeah. You see great fixtures and guys want to play at that level. Yeah, but you can play it on a Wednesday. I think everyone else can still play for their club.
1: Maybe not just first 15. Maybe it's like first 15, under 15s stays at school perhaps.
0: Right.
1: Because that seems like there's a couple of national tournaments for under 15s and stuff, yeah. And those guys end up going into first 15 rugby. But yeah, mate, I think that's got legs. Yeah. I hadn't thought about that.
0: There's a lot of decent ideas about how to cut and dice.
1: Who'd have thought, Lash?
0: Oh, no. Oh, no. And it is something that we will continue to discuss throughout the show and want to hear from you as well on 8833. It is a great conversation to be had. There's a lot of care, and I think that's quite comforting too. A lot of care factor about the direction in which rugby union goes in this country, Fimbles.
4: Agenda 2.
5: Now, I put it in the headlines, team. Ashley Klein stepped down. NRL comes out and says Warriors should have been awarded a penalty for that escort on Lekahala Sima. Yep. I just want to get your thoughts on sporting competitions and sporting bodies coming out after the fact and sort of just saying, yeah, we got that one wrong. I feel like it doesn't change anything. It just rubs a bit of salt into the wounds, especially as Warriors fans. But would you rather have just kind of the NRL just kept it to themselves, I guess, if that makes sense?
0: Yeah, I mean, you're kind of on a hiding to nothing, really, aren't you, for the NRL? Everyone saw what happened, and do you really need to come out and admit it? Because bottom line is, Brett, like, kick a penalty goal, goes to extra time, they may or may not win the match. I think it's probably the right thing to do, the NRL, if it was to cost someone a game, like if it was a try to go ahead and win the fixture. But yeah, I don't think there's any real need to come out and say it. I think maybe Cameron George wants to showcase to Warriors fans that, yep, see, we should have actually gone to Golden Point, or we should have actually won the game. We've been robbed, we've been stiff, everyone can feel hard done by, but I don't think it accomplishes much.
1: Well, especially in that specific scenario, because Ashley Klein has to make a decision in the heat of the moment, like as it's going live. Like it wasn't sent upstairs. It wasn't the bunkers call.
0: No.
1: So we didn't have a challenge, I think, at that stage, did we? So in the heat of the moment, you can't expect the referee to get absolutely everything right. And I think I saw Sean Johnson say this morning that he thought that Ashley Klein actually had a pretty good game in terms of officiating it and letting the game flow as well as possible outside of all the mistakes that both teams made. He had a pretty good game, other than, yeah, maybe he might have missed a call here and there in the heat of the moment. But I think more so if it's a big bunker call, like you're sort of saying, in the act of scoring a try or something like that, then sure, there's probably maybe a bit of benefit to try and help get the those calls right. But
0: And I think what Warriors fans also maybe, no doubt, in the duration of that game, throughout kick chases, there would have been two or three escorts that weren't called.
1: Mm.
0: Because this one happened in the dying moments, everyone gets up in arms about it. I mean, did the NRL come out and say anything about why Lea Tower wasn't sent to the bin for the shoulder to the head on Kalen Ponga, which has seen many a bloke be sent for 10 minutes throughout the course of the NRL season? Like, I just feel like it's Cameron George asking for please explain. That's fine. But he's probably also better off asking his players for a please explain around, well, how can you, score three tries across two home finals matches and against a Newcastle side that completed at 73%, missed 62 tackles and made 17 errors? I think you're better off pointing the finger in that direction and maybe looking to rectify those problems, because if you can do that, you stop relying on referee decisions. I think that's
1: That's a mic drop moment from you, Lynch.
0: that's where the Warriors...
5: I don't know how it turned to me about the referee to Lash just sticking the boot into the wires again. Yeah, but hey, he's done it 2 days in a row now, Brad. Jeez, can you shut him up for me?
0: but it's just, and Chris has just texted.

0: 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Thanks to the great team at Kogan Mobile. 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
1: The Little Master and my old sparring partner Lashes, solving one sporting issue at a time. Millsy and Guy, from 3 p.m. every weekday on Sport Nation.
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0: Welcome back into the Millsy and Guy show here on Sport Nation. Lashes and former All Black halfback Brad Webber in the chair today for the team. And great now to be joined by Paul Cully from The Post, who's written a very, very interesting article on the eve of this summit with New Zealand Rugby about the potential landscape going forward for the game in this country. Paul, really appreciate

0: your time joining the show. Welcome in, mate. First question to you is, I guess, what's been the immediate reaction to that article? No doubt your phone's been running red hot. Welcome in, mate.
1: Yeah, good afternoon, gents. Yes, it has. As you would expect, plenty of feeling out there. But really, the context of this is, you know, the $20 million a year structural deficit that New Zealand Rugby is facing. When I say New Zealand Rugby, I mean New Zealand Rugby with a small r. It's across the game. So, I mean, that's when we talk about emotive things like changing competitions, NPC, Super Rugby, we also have to look at it with a hard head. And that is the economics facing the game in this country. So there's urgency around it. There's a lot of feeling around it. And, you know, the summit in Wellington, I mean, it really should be live streamed, shouldn't it?
0: Yeah, it definitely should be. And look, so the report and your article says there's been, three different proposals released. Can you just kind of explain to our listeners out there, I guess, the three options on the table that have been presented to your knowledge?
1: Correct. There's three options on the table, and there's an important distinction to be made here around the option of getting rid of Super Rugby and the NPC and replacing it with a 8-10 team national competition. My understanding, that's not reflective of New Zealand Rugby's position, i.e. the executive and the board.
0: Right.
1: It's come from the provincial unions, but in saying that, provincial unions, as we all know, are voting members of New Zealand Rugby, highly influential, long histories, and it has been their idea to get that discussed on Thursday. So that's one option. The second option is expanded Super Rugby. So the teams we've got at the moment, plus two, to come likely from provincial unions, two extra provincial unions. And the third option is essentially a status quo, but the amalgamation of Auckland, the Blues, Waikato, Chiefs, and so on and so forth throughout the five Super Rugby centres. So whichever way you look at it, I would suspect that major change is coming.
2: Paul, it's really interesting, and you mentioned that the stakeholders that are going to be at this meeting, and that obviously includes all the NPC teams or the representative from each team. And I'm really interested that you said that the potential to blow up Super Rugby and to expand it just to an 8-10 team, that came from the provinces themselves. Mm. Was that specifically a couple of unions in particular, like your Hawke's Bays, your Taranakis, or is this the whole NPC, I guess, executives united?
1: Well, the idea to go to an 8-10 team national competition to get rid of Super Rugby, that comes from the provincial unions, as I understand it. There was a white paper that they produced, and that's been the foundation for that proposal. The other ideas, or the idea that you just mentioned, I think, of the existing five Super Rugby teams and then a two extra, that's been discussed over a number of years. I think it was originally part of the Aritipu report a few years back, when they ultimately decided that there wasn't the resources to have seven New Zealand Super Rugby teams. So that proposal to me looks like something that's been gathered from previous reports and has just been put on the table. Now, none of these options are preferred. We're a long way off from having any of these options having that status. In some ways, a kind of robust conversation starters. But, you know, intuitively, I'm actually quite interested in that idea. This information is still quite fresh to me, but I quite like that idea of, you know, the five Super Rugby teams and then two extra, because it would give you those extra New Zealand derbies, a bit of extra tribalism that I think everybody can see is maybe lacking a little bit, and then extra playing opportunities for players in New Zealand as well.
0: Paul, so if that was to happen and they did expand a couple of extra teams and it come from provincial unions, and we'll use Brad's example of Hawke's Bay and Taranaki, what do you think that does to, I guess, communities and the unions like Manawatu, Southland, Northland, whoever it may be, that misses out, so to speak, on, I guess, continuing to play at that elite level?
1: The document states that the NPC would have to be, quote marks, reformatted.
0: Right.
1: Which you can read that any way you want. I think it would invariably draw a harder line between the elite professional game and the levels beneath that, which is why it's just an option at this stage. I mean, you're going to have to get agreement from a whole range of stakeholders before any of these happen. And even the potentially the mildest proposal, which is effectively the status quo, but amalgamation of, you know, the provincial unions and the super rugby clubs and those five main centres looks okay on paper, but in reality, how would that work? You know, does Auckland buy the super rugby licence from the Blues? And some of these relationships are already a little bit tense. So even the path of least resistance, I think, is going to be controversial.
2: Okay, and so if I'm right in saying, Paul, so this meeting that's happening this week, that's basically going to be a presentation of all these options to the stakeholders, and then obviously there's not going to be any decision made right then and there. It's more just to present these and then have some discussion around it. Is that right?
1: Exactly. So the documents already been presented to the stakeholders. So they're already across this. So they know when they arrive in Wellington what's going to be discussed. But it's going to happen quickly if New Zealand Rugby follows the timeline outlined. But my understanding is that they want to make a decision by the late October on the future.
2: Oh, wow.
1: So there's a blizzard of information, but in terms of the actual steps over the next couple of months, late October has been identified as the time when New Zealand Rugby decides which way to go.
0: Paul, what has been, I know it's obviously early days, but has there been any reaction from across the pond, our friends in Australia, to your article? Or if not, what do you expect their reaction to be to a couple of these potential proposed changes?
1: Look, I think New Zealand Rugby's been in touch with Rugby Australia, if not all the way through the process, and certainly at regular updates. I think that relationship's actually pretty good at the minute. So I think they've assured Rugby Australia that, you know, it's not their preference to get rid of Trans-Tasman. In fact, you know, they would like to keep it in whatever format that takes. And, you know, I can really sympathise with that argument, because while it would seem, you know, attractive in one sense, let's just go our own way, we don't need Australia. You know, we're a small country here, and we saw what happened last time when we blew up one of our partners in Super Rugby. We've seen what happened with that in the recent series against the Springboks. So I think, you know, New Zealand Rugby, his position is to maintain that relationship. And we've seen in recent months, you know, a strengthening of it, really, with the Anzac test next year as well. So I think New Zealand Rugby has been in touch with Rugby Australia to say, look, that's not coming from us. This is not our idea. This is coming from the provincial unions.
0: Okay, very interesting indeed. And just on that, privatisation, it's obviously the hot talking point on this show and on this station a lot, and in other parts of the media you definitely hear about it, and there seems to be a certain appetite for private money and private investment, particularly at that Super Rugby level. How likely do you believe it is in the near future or the not too distant future that New Zealand Rugby will hand over the keys, for want of a better term, to private money and private investment to run their franchise competition?
1: Yeah, that conversation is definitely happening. I've been wary about addressing it because you don't want to conflate the two issues. That privatisation is a separate piece of work that's been driven by the Super Rugby clubs. So they've been keen to keep it distinct from what's going on with the structure and the system of New Zealand Rugby. But, you know, I think that a move towards privatisation, if Super Rugby is maintained, is almost inevitable. May not be the full privatisation that we associate with maybe the top 14 in France, but I do think that New Zealand Rugby is keen to get additional money through the door, high-quality governance, high-quality investors. And people are very wary about privatisation. It's almost become like a dirty word. But I would say the one example that supports it is Super Round last year. That didn't come from New Zealand Rugby or Rugby Australia. That came from the Crusaders. They went in and pushed for that and made it happen. So that is an example of what can happen when you have a bit of energy and a bit of impetus coming from the clubs. So the privatisation is a really interesting discussion.

0: we will go down that path to a certain degree.
1: Yeah, I think that makes a bit of sense. There's so much ideas and talent out there that could help our game. But, Paul, of all the options that you've presented, you've obviously seen everything in some pretty good detail. Like, what would you like to see? What's your stance on the options?
0: It's such early days, but as I said at the start, I am drawn to this. I want to find out more about this option of the current five teams plus two more. I don't think that New Zealand can run a 10-team competition, domestic competition. I just don't think their players are out there. I mean, I love the NPC, but there's no way that defensively what we've seen in the NPC would prepare players say, for the All Blacks, all right? Yeah. And yes, it would improve if you inject 35 All Blacks into the system, but I don't think, you know, we've just seen in South Africa what the elite looks like. And the competition that New Zealand and Australia needs has to try and get to that level. But I am interested in this plus two idea because, you know, I think Hawke's Bay are almost straddling the NPC and Super Rugby as it is. And, yeah, maybe you could have a wealthy private investor like Brad Weber for all the money he's earned in France, putting some coin in there as well. But, you know, I think there's talent to go to six, possibly seven, but not 10.
2: And just lastly, Paul, from us, mate, really appreciate your time. Interested, obviously, the big topic of discussion at this summit will be Super Rugby and NPC, but what about some of the other branches of the New Zealand rugby game? You know, obviously the women's side of things, the Heartland competition, Sevens programs. Is everything on the table to be discussed and potentially rejigged?
0: Everything's on the table in a sequence. The first up in that sequence is the men's competitions. And that figure I mentioned at the start, the 20 million in savings that New Zealand rugby needs to find, that's not coming from just the competitions, that's coming from rugby system delivery, you know, the amount of money that's spent throughout the country running rugby programs, and also New Zealand rugby players and staff. So, you know, benchmarking New Zealand rugby's own headcount possibly according to their own priorities. So it's all on the table, and the savings will come from those three distinct areas. But the first one up is men's competitions, and that's why we're discussing that today.
2: Brilliant. It's something we'll watch with interest for sure about the direction in which the game goes in this country. Paul Cully, you're all over it from the Post, and we really appreciate you taking some time on the back of that great article from yours today to come and chat to us on the show, mate.
1: Cheers, Paul.
0: Thanks for having me.
2: There you have it there, Paul Cully from the Post, on the back of his very, very insightful article about the goings-ons at NZR ahead of their very, very important summit on Thursday. Bradley, we'll take a wee breather, and on the other side of it, we'll dissect that. We'll get to the text machine on 8833, and we'll do a couple of things that we've been putting off, maybe an HIA test or a little bit of stag do chat as well. Don't go anywhere.
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2: No, yep. 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
8: Radio Football, it's time to play the Magnificent Seven, where Brad Weber and I have got to guess seven names or records or people, whoever it may be, on this list and what they achieve. So let's rip straight into it. We get a couple of lives here though, eh?
9: Two?
8: Yeah.
9: And I need the top seven most capped NRL players who have also represented the Kiwis.
8: Oh my gosh. Jeepers.
10: Okay, so it's like...
9: Might be easier than you think.
8: Yeah.
10: It's like your Ruben Wickies.
8: Yeah, I'm thinking Ruben, Stacey, Sean, Benji. Lock in Benji Marshall, please. We'll just get him straight away.
9: Benji Marshall's number one.
8: Yeah, 300 gamer.
9: 356.
8: Right, Benji's one, so we think, oh, we know who else is there. He's a 300 gamer, isn't he? Simon Mannering.
10: Of course.
8: Yep.
10: No-brainer.
8: Lock him in, Finballs.
9: He's off the list.
10: Oh, my
8: God. Sorry, what?
9: He's off the list. He's number nine.
8: Yeah?
9: Yeah.
8: Does it say how many games?
9: 301 for Simon.
10: So, oh, my God, that's throwing a...
8: These blokes are all obviously 300 gamers then.
9: Mm-hmm.
8: Oh, jeez, I thought he was a certainty. Okay, rightio.
9: That throws a real spanner, doesn't it, gentlemen?
8: Yeah.
10: Massive spanner. It was like an absolute lock.
8: Yeah. So Benji's number one with 356.
9: Correct.
8: And Mannering's ninth with 300 and what?
9: Mannering is, sorry, not ninth, my bad. He is eighth, actually.
8: Okay.
9: And he's 301.
8: Right, oh, wow, so he's just missed out.
9: Mm-hmm.
10: How many does Stace play?
8: I don't know if he's a 300 gamer.
10: Yeah, I don't know if he is either. SJ? What? SJ didn't get to 300 either, did he?
8: Don't think so, no. I'm thinking Kieran Foran.

0: And how much was Mannering? 301.
1: Yeah.
0: So he only needs a couple more.
2: Yeah, so Mannering is number 8.
1: Okay. Let's lock in. Well, should we lock in Kieran Foran?
0: Yeah.
1: Okay. Lock in Kieran Foran.
2: Kieran Foran?
1: Yeah.
2: Number 4.
1: Okay.
2: 318.
0: Jesus, that was a little bit nervy, actually.
1: 318.
2: See, you already won life down. You were so certain as well.
0: Ruben Wickie? How many did Ruben Wickie play?
1: Are we sure he played?
0: I don't know. I'm not sure.
1: Who else we got then? Who else we got? What are some other options of ours?
0: Manu? Vatuvai?
1: Zanavi. Did he play 300 games?
0: God.
1: It's a lot of NRL. Adam Blair?
0: Adam Blair, yep.
1: So he's a 300 gamer?
0: Jared Wairarea Hargreaves? How many did he play?
1: Good shout. Yeah, let's keep him there on the list.
2: Gonna need one soon, gents.
0: Okay. Yeah, fair.
1: Who are we most confident in?
0: Wairarea Hargreaves, I think.
1: Okay.
0: You're not sure. I'm looking at you.
1: I'm thinking Adam Blair.
0: Okay.
1: But
0: Yeah, I don't mind Adam Blair.
1: You were right with Ivan Cleary yesterday.
0: Okay,
1: early
0: doors. Let's pack it in.
1: Okay, let's go Jared Wairarea Hargreaves.
2: 5th.
1: Beautiful.
2: 316.
1: Nice, Webby.
0: Okay.
1: Do you reckon...
0: Are we going... Do we need to go older?
1: Yeah, potentially.
0: Tawa Dineko? How many did he play?
1: Yeah. He's got a grandstand named after him in Melbourne. Yeah, that's a good shout.
0: Dineko.
1: Any hookers? Who's our hookers? No one really. Nathan Fien or...
0: Lance Ohio.
1: Yeah, Ho Hoya.
0: How many did he play? Played a lot.
1: He played a lot of footy for the Warriors. A lot of footy.
0: SJ... How many did Roger play? He didn't play.
1: Yeah.
0: Did he? Even with his time in Union.
1: So we're thinking Adam Blair. We're thinking Tawa Dineko.
0: Tawa Dineko.
1: Thinking Jesse Bromwich.
0: Jesse Bromwich.
1: What, did he play 300?
0: I feel like he played a lot. That's, and because he went to the Dolphins as well, remember?
1: Yeah, he did go to the... Yeah. Okay.
2: I don't need one, gents.
1: Yeah, okay, let's lock in Jesse Bromwich.
2: He's 2nd.
1: Oh, okay, wow. Yeah,
2: 338 games.
1: Rightio.
2: In the NRL.
1: I reckon Adam Blair played more than 300 games,
0: So do we throw Adam Blair in then? Mate, you back it. We've still got a life.
1: Adam Blair.
2: Lock it in.
0: Looking at us like that.
1: We've got one more life,
2: I love it, yep.
1: Adam Blair, Tawara. Who else we got?
0: Deepest Manu, centers. Roger.
1: Yeah, Manu, Roger. There are our options.
0: Did Ishe not play 300?
1: Don't think Sean Johnson played 300 games, eh?
0: He had a lot of injuries, but...
1: Yeah. The

0: He played a lot of footy, eh? I reckon.
1: One of the great white battlers.
0: Jason Nightingale, Finn Balls.
1: Whoa.
0: Oh, okay.
1: Are you locking it in?
0: Oh, okay. Well,
1: you're pretty confident, though, are you?
0: I reckon he played a lot of footy, eh?
2: Come on, fellas. Okay, need some names here.
1: Yeah, fair enough.
0: Did we lock in Adam Blair?
1: Nah.
0: Finn, did we lock in Adam Blair? I'm going to lock in Adam Blair.
2: Adam Blair's there.
0: Yeah.
2: He's third.
0: So we've got 1, 2, 3.
2: You

0: Lock and Jason Nightingale.
1: Jason Nightingale's not on the list. Come on, boys.
0: Okay. You got Nathan Kalis, Roger Tuivasa-Sheck, Tawhata Nika. Oh, I know. Hooker. What's his name? I've got 50 seconds. What's his name? You know his name. The text machine will roast me on this.
2: Not Bully.
0: From South Sydney. Yeah, Bully Luke.
2: Did he play 300, did he?
0: Well, Isaac Luke would have played 300 games, wouldn't he? Who are we locking in?
1: You've got 30 seconds.
2: We've mentioned one. That one we haven't mentioned, so maybe should we just lock that one in?
0: Nah, we'll try someone we haven't met. Roger Tuivasa. No. Nathan Kalis.
1: Come on.
0: Roger Tuivasa-Sheck.
1: No.
0: Oh.
1: Ruben Wickie.
0: Oh, Wickie. Oh,
1: 311. Jason Taumalolo was 7th.
0: Because
1: he's played for Tonga and the Kiwis.
0: Yes,
1: got you there.
2: Nice. I can't believe we didn't lock in Ruben Wickie.
1: Yeah, Ruben Wickie.
0: That was the first name.
1: That's what I said. I was like, can't believe you haven't got him.
0: Oh my god. Oh, we'll be right back.
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1: Fast approaching 6 o'clock. It is Lashes and Webby in for Millsy and Guy today, thanks to the great team at Kogan Mobile. Right, the NBL season is underway, and brilliant now to be joined by Joe Healy, who is an NBL sideline reporter. Joe, really appreciate your time. Thanks for joining the show. First things first, opening week, what really stood out for you? Welcome in.
2: Thank you so much for having me, guys. Opening week, what stood out? Well, first of all, I was working opening night and it felt like Christmas Day. I was so excited. It feels like it's been such a long off-site season and there's been so much to look forward to. It's pretty hard to go past that Bryce Cotton and Cole Anthony matchup game one. That was super fun to sort of see, and hopefully that rivalry kind of builds with Kendrick Davis, of course, throughout the season. But just answering all the questions that we've had in the off season, it's so hard to predict. I know, you know, everyone's had their predictions and whatnot, but I don't think anyone has said anything with any conviction. There's still a lot that we are yet to uncover.
3: Speaking of off-season narratives and stuff, Joe, the big signing that from New Zealand was the new head coach, Gordon Herbert, and everything that we're hearing out of Breakers camp was that he's been training the boys really hard and getting them really fit and firing for this season after a disappointing season last year. Are you seeing those fruits of the labour early doors? They had a good win over Illawarra on the weekend.
2: Yeah, do you know what? I definitely am. I have heard really great things about Gordy and the way he's come in. And I think you can already see, just chatting to a couple of the guys and even seeing their body language and things like that, they seem galvanized and much more together than they have been. I know I spoke to a couple of people within the organization towards the end of last season, and obviously they're competitors and they want to win, they want to do well, but they'd almost sort of lost a bit of belief within themselves. And I feel like that spark is back. Gordy's one of the best coaches we've ever seen here in the NBL, and he's so sort of calm and composed and garners so much respect. And I'm really excited to see where they go from here.
1: It's a very interesting, I guess, market when you look at the bookmakers and see who's favourite. I mean, Melbourne United are favourites and Adelaide 36ers, as probably expected. But, I mean, you can throw a blanket nearly over the rest of them, Joe, when it comes to taking out the title. Is outside the two obvious favourites, is there a team there that you think can really make some noise into this competition, barring they stay fit and healthy?
2: Yeah, well, I think that's the big thing. Even with someone like Melbourne United, they're, you know, I can say this because I'm older than all of them, but, you know, they need to try and stay healthy, but they're all kind of OGs of the basketball world when you think about it. A couple of the players I've spoken to have said that they're kind of worried about Tassie once they are fully fit, and I thought that was really interesting. But otherwise, that's the exciting thing. It's the best part of our league. It's like, no one's mentioned the Kings, and they came out and kind of made a statement against Cairns the other day in terms of going back-to-back. So I love the fact that it's so tight. You know, no one knows what's going to happen, and that's the beauty of it.
3: Yeah, the Kings were good in pre-season too, weren't they? So they're really flexing their muscles early. But, Joe, the Breakers play the Brisbane Bullets, I think, tonight, and the Bullets were pretty disappointing last season. Have they made any improvement, and will they push our Breakers tonight?
2: They are in a similar boat to the Breakers in that they've brought in an exceptionally good coach to really try and turn things around. There's a lot of question marks still over how they will go. They're not at full strength. A couple of their guys still out injured, but they've got some really interesting players. There's a Lithuanian import, Arnas Velička, who's come in, who is just directing traffic, and his passing and court vision is incredible. So someone like Ty Harrison is going to benefit from that. I'm really looking forward to seeing actually that matchup with Ty Harrison and Sam Menenga tonight, because Sam was huge in that first game. What do you have, 27 points and 8 rebounds?
3: Yeah, he's incredible.
2: Kind of just getting to wherever he wanted to with ease. He looks like he's, I mean, it's hard to see him bulking up even more, but it looks like he's gone away and gotten even stronger over the offseason. So that'll be a really cool matchup tonight. But both teams have some sort of X factors, you could say. So it's going to be interesting.
1: Joe, the NBL as a league and the competition seems to be going from strength to strength. And look, for our listeners out there, some of them may be uninitiated when it comes to, you know, the NBL and the league as a whole. So, but everyone knows the NBA and the great competition that can be. What do you think is one of the biggest misconceptions maybe that you hear about the NBL that's not necessarily true?
2: I would say the level of talent that we have here. I think the general sort of feel, if you don't really know the game that well, is that it's the level of talent is a bit lower than the NBA. Whereas from an actual skill point of view, these guys are as good as the NBA players. You know, someone like Parker Jackson Cartwright is an absolute machine out there, but he just doesn't have the size to probably make it at the NBA level. But in terms of, you know, his pace, his ball skill handling, the electricity, just everything he brings to the court, he's so much fun to watch, and you don't lose any of that when you're watching the NBL compared to something like the NBA.
3: Do you think on that, Joe, that the casual fan perhaps puts a bit too much pressure or expects too much from these imports from overseas, and particularly the guys from America? We think that they're going to just come in and carve up. Like, the talent from the Australians and the New Zealanders, like you say, are a lot better. So perhaps the casual fan probably shouldn't put as much expectation on these imports.
2: That's a good question. I don't know if I agree with that.
3: Okay.
2: I think I see what you're trying to get at, but I mean, these guys come in, they get paid very nicely, in the same way that the Aussies and a lot of the Kiwis do as well. There is an expectation. The fans want to see them out there competing. I don't see why we should take it any lightly just because they're playing the NBL compared to the NBA.
3: Yep.
2: Like, these guys are pros. They have expectations for themselves, and I don't know why, you know, the fans and whatnot wouldn't have that either.
1: Most definitely. Okay, so as Brad said, the Breakers Bullets tonight rounds out round one of the competition, and we look ahead to week two. I mean, if some fans, I guess, find themselves at a loose end, I guess, on this side of the ditch, the Warriors are now out of the NRL. There's no All Black rugby being played, and they might find themselves pretty keen to watch some live sport on TV. What game really sticks out for you in this coming weekend that maybe some casual fans should tune in and get some NBL action?
2: Do you know what? I was meant to be away on Thursday night, and I've just found out that I'm not going, and I'm secretly over the moon about it because there's a Melbourne throwdown. So Cole Anthony up against, you know, someone like Dash Daniels, who's NBA bound. That's just going to be electric. And then Bryce Cotton is heading back to Perth for his 300th game. Both of those are being played on Thursday night. I am not leaving my sofa. I cannot wait. So if you're looking for something to watch, I would 100% get around that.
1: Excellent. Well, we can't wait for the NBL action to unfold over the coming weeks, and hopefully our Breakers can go better than the last year and make a big push to the playoffs. Joe Healy, NBL sideline reporter, really appreciate you taking some time to join the show this evening to talk all things NBL. Enjoy the action this weekend.
2: Thanks for having me, guys. Catch you later.
1: There you have it there, Joe Healy talking the NBL, which is a growing and thriving competition, particularly with the younger generation, Webby.
3: Well, and too, she made a great point around how good some of these Australians and the Kiwi talent is. Like, there's multiple Australians in particular in the NBA now, and a lot of them are some of the better players on good teams. So certainly the quality of the NBL has no doubt gotten better, and the popularity of basketball as well in New Zealand and in Australia is be one of the fastest growing sports, I think, in both countries.
1: Yeah, without question there.
0: Sport is your soundtrack. 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
0: From opening weekend optimism to mid-season meltdowns, the Premier League always delivers. World-class goals, VAR nonsense, last-minute winners, and enough drama to keep the group chat firing all week. 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
2: Big story of the week, and it's going to be the biggest story this week, I think, in New Zealand sport, will be rugby's looming crisis meeting again. I feel like we've been here, done this. After a report was leaked into the structural finances of the game and the assessment by those who completed this report that New Zealand rugby looks like it's staring down the barrel of potentially $66 million in losses over the next 5 years, which would carve well and truly into their so-called legacy fund or their rainy day funds. It's outlined a number of the costs, and arguably the thing that's going to come under pressure the most here is going to be New Zealand's domestic competitions, NPC, FPC, Heartland Championship, all of which operate at losses of varying sizes. Then you've got Super Rugby, which is operating at a loss. You've got the Black Ferns that are operating at a loss. You've got the All Blacks that are bringing in 38 mil, apparently, which is the single thing that makes a buck. In all of New Zealand rugby, and it's not by accident that has been the golden goose for the sport here for a long, long time. It's the brand itself is what New Zealand Rugby were able to pitch and sell to Silver Lake for private equity funding. This is their thing. And I fear for the state of the game at domestic level. Domestic sport in this country, as has been proved by New Zealand cricket, as has been proved by netball, as is evidenced by the fact that, you know, there's now a free-to-air partner involved with NPC. Domestic sports competitions are under extreme pressure to get broadcast, to sell rights, and to fund the cost of production so that they have a shop window for the fans. And we do live in a very small market by global standards. You know, there might be 5.5 million Kiwis, but like not all of them are rugby fans. Not all of them are sports fans. Got a lot of people who aren't engaged in sports competitions in this country. Our demographics have changed, and there are so many more options

0: you know, we've had private involvement and investment in Super Rugby for many years now. They're not turning a buck. Mm. You can't tell me that the NPC is not compelling on one level. I know that at the scale of it now and the size of the grounds and the teams and the provinces, I know it's different. It's not your flagship event, but I mean, we love talking about it. It's such a crucial part of the structure of I think New Zealand rugby. And remembering New Zealand rugby is there for a reason. New Zealand rugby's purpose is not to is yes to market the All Blacks and to make money, but the purpose of that money is to be dispersed and to support the amateur game in this country. That's the sole reason to exist as a union.
1: Yeah, I've been reading this the last couple of days, Sumo, and I'm just trying to figure out what's the answer. You know, like where do we? I love MPC. You know, that's such a joy, and we talk about it a lot. And you know, it's a place where I started my journey, and this year is a prime example of how great it is when you've got Northland potentially going to retain the shield, be top of the table, and going to be very hard to beat at Ōkara Park, and could go on to do something unimaginable. You know, and how great that would be. And then I thought, okay, that's us in our own little bubble, and we love our NPC, but on a global scale, how do you garner money, you know, backing, etc., and amongst this competition, which is basically here, or do we think bigger picture and what do we do with Super Rugby and where do we go with that? One of them are going to go.
0: Well, possibly so is, but then there is another solution here, which is to make Super Rugby clubs completely private.
1: Mm. Private equity.
0: But the problem, private investment. But the problem that you have, and it's on both sides of the Tasman, is that the focus is on your high-performance program. Mm. New Zealand Rugby, in order to make money, needs to have All Blacks ready to go.
1: Mm.
0: Super Rugby clubs probably want to use those players as much as possible, which is the antithesis of what New Zealand Rugby wants, because they have mandatory rest weeks, they have their own programs. You have competing interests between marketing the sport and the club and having the flow of players to your national side. Those are competing interests. Mm. They're not complementary at the moment. And if you had a fully privatised Super Rugby, then that's taking a lot of cost out.
1: Hmm. What about?
0: But if you do have a fully privatised Super Rugby, can you afford now to keep it strictly for the boys, i.e. New Zealand teams for New Zealanders, Australian teams for Australians, or do you have to say, are we going to actually compete on a global level now and turn Super Rugby into a global competition?
1: Yeah,
0: in terms of the stars, in terms of competing for the biggest names in the game?
1: I can't see us doing it on our own here in this country, just having a New Zealand only competition. Like, this has all happened off the back of South Africa leaving.
0: Mm.
1: You know, them leaving just created an absolute shit show for this competition, and she's been a downward spiral. I've got some numbers in front of me, Sumo. NPC has become increasingly dependent on New Zealand funding. Mm. The article states that New Zealand's NPC cost has risen from $17 million in 2015 to $35 million, while other revenue sources have remained broadly flat. That's a big increase. So where are those costs? Like, I went down an absolute rabbit hole last night. You're going to be shocked. But I listened to this podcast with Jordan Williams. Jordan, he's a non-executive CEO of the tax union in this country.
0: Tax union, yes.
1: Yeah. He was talking about, I went to school with him actually, and he was a hell of a debater. So that's the sole reason I watched it. And he was talking about just certain things and how do we save costs and the public sector and private, you know, investment and so on. And basically just talked, we're going to just have to make some hard decisions here to cut costs. And obviously it's very unfortunate, but some people are going to have to lose their jobs. You know, some people are going to have to make way so we can streamline this cost that is heavy at the moment to get into a better place where we can be a business that is surplus in the future going forward, which was a hard thing for him to say and a hard thing for people to hear. But I think that's just the reality. I think there are so many people out there that are on a bracket and taking a wicket that aren't making any difference.

0: evidence whatsoever. So I just think that's potentially where you start. You've got to start streamlining and figuring out exactly where the money is going, how we are spending it, and say, are you the right person to make these decisions? Are you the right person to do this? I'm trying to explain it in a way where you can understand. You probably got no idea, but cost cuts. That's where it starts.
1: Yeah, but who do you... I agree. You've got to cut costs. But there's two ways, isn't there? You either grow your revenues. Grow your revenues. And how do you do that? Or you cut costs. Or ideally, you do both. But where do you cut the cost? That's the question. Who's sacrificed in this situation? If all of your competitions are losing money,

0: We don't have to be a part of this. Do the unions seed from New Zealand Rugby? If New Zealand Rugby sees itself now as a marketing arm of for the All Blacks, then do the unions take up the charge themselves? I mean, there are so many ways to slice this, but ultimately, if this is unsustainable, you have to ask why, because weren't we promised this great growth? Weren't we, as New Zealand Rugby fans and commentators, promised that the investment was going to change everything, that the dial would be shifted, that revenues would continue to grow, that new markets would be discovered?
1: Is it on us too, as fans, as people, to go along and support these games, these unions? You know, like, you look at North Harbour and they're on a tear this year, and still a lot of empty seats out there, and no doubt some commercial partners would want to jump on board with that, but where were they last couple of years when they were struggling? Like, you know what I mean? Like,
0: well, we have a lot of smaller businesses, excuse me, who deserve a lot of credit because they do invest in their local provincial sites. But, yeah, look, outside of Auckland, I think it's a different picture. We have seen great crowds in many other provinces through this NPC. But, you know, Auckland's a tough sell and it's a big market. And, you know, that's one of the fixes that I think that they've been trying to solve for many, many years now, how to get Auckland re-engaged in the game at that level. But outside the Super Rugby provinces or the host cities, I think you are seeing good health around attendance, around, you know, the hype and the competition. But it's a really hard place to be as a sport right now. This is still a game that purports to be our national sport.
1: Do you think one of these competitions is going to go?
0: Well, I don't even know if it's just purely about the competitions is. But I can't. Excuse me, I cannot see if there is a structural problem around the cost centres here for New Zealand Rugby, and the competitions are certainly a big factor in that, according to reporters from Richard Knoller and others around this, then yes, that's got to be looked at. I don't know the solution. I, like you, I love the NPC. I believe that the NPC is New Zealand's strength.
1: I hope it stays.
0: And, yeah, I mean, it should stay, but does it need to stay in a more sustainable way? Does that mean cutting down on squad sizes? Does that mean having a look at all the costs associated with the competition? You know, look, it should be on Thursday less about self-interest, which it always is at these meetings, and more about finding a solution in the best interests of the entire game.
1: Yes.
0: And I fear that if you're the CEO of Southland, Hawke's Bay, Tasman, Taranaki, your ideas about what is important to the game are very different to if you're the chief commercial officer sitting in Parnell in Auckland. Very different. So they need to come together and flip the stones and make sure they flip them all.
1: Yeah, good luck to whoever's in that meeting.
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9: It's the Warriors report cards. We've had a chance to, I guess, digest all the things out of that last finals game against the Knights. Disappointing, I think it would be. The sentiment most of us share about the way the Warriors went through those two finals games. Three tries felt like just opportunities not taken. Israel talked about the lack of finish and play five options over the weekend and all that aside. But you can't argue with the stats from the season. I mean, they were an ant's footprint away from being minor premiers. The Warriors this year, they chased that pretty hard. And I don't know whether that had a cost ultimately in fatigue that set in through the finals. You had a couple of key players there who were obviously not at 100%, but you found yourself in a must-win situation, so you had to play them. Lekka Halasima, I thought, was superhuman in that game, considering where he's been and what he's been through. And then Dallin as well, who came back so swiftly from that shoulder injury. So I guess, Sammy Ackerman, the question is, the season itself, where do you put it? What have you enjoyed the most, or where would you like to begin in terms of assessing the Warriors 2026?
10: I think that the Warriors season is going to be remembered eventually for more than the finals exit. The finals exit, in it's competitive sport, they're there to win it. That was the plan. They set it themselves. They've been in a great position to do so. They haven't done so, and it needs to be treated, you know, properly. Look into it, what went wrong and how they fix it. But that said, this season will be looked back beyond that. I think that it's, you can lay claim to this squad being as deep as any Warriors squad in history. I think you can say that there are players who we watched this season who will be remembered as Warriors greats as they get there. I also think that for a huge, huge chunk of this Warriors team, their best seasons are ahead of them. And in Warriors colours. It is a we talked about the Warriors having the, mate, we talked about the Warriors having one of the best forward packs in the comp. Losing Mitch Barnett is a big loss, right? For sure. But many of these young players are going to be at the Warriors, hopefully, for a very long time to come. Certainly their careers have got huge miles ahead of them. So to think that they're that good now and that they can do this in this season, what does it say about what

0: could come ahead. So I think that this has a potential to be a definitive season in the Warriors club history. And that is, I'm thinking of that as a positive, as it can get better. But the other way to look at it is it could be definitive because this is as close as they come. The squad's going that good. Can they keep it together? Can they make sure they find ways to progress as a team rather than going, well, that was the peak of our powers? So a lot to look at, lads. And the thing I want to ask of you all and to our listeners, when you think of this season, who are you going to remember? Who are the players that stand out to you as the best performers for the Warriors in 2026?
1: I'll start today. Okay, here we go. So you've sent us a little bit of homework, and I've gone through best player, biggest improver, best game, etc. So we'll go through. So start with the best player, and this will probably surprise many. I could have gone for an Aaron Clark, could have gone for a Mitch Barnett, Jackson Ford, but I've gone for a guy who really impressed me in the last couple of weeks. And, you know, this was a team that was under the pump, but every time he got the ball, he created an opportunity, he broke the first, second defender, and he put this team into a good position to potentially go on and execute. And that's Tane Tuaupiki. Tane Tuaupiki, this season, I thought he went from strength to strength in the number one jersey. He was in a battle with Chance, Nickel Klodstad, and it was a hell of a battle. But when you've got competition, it creates a bit of an edge in amongst the group. And I thought Tane Tuaupiki was outstanding this year, not only on the field with attack, but I thought his opportunity with the ball on the tee, being able to kick goals, and you know, in an area that was probably a problem with the Warriors is in terms of goal kicking. So I thought Tane Tuaupiki for me was the best player. Biggest improver, Jacob Laban. Jacob Laban. Yes, everyone's going to look at some of those big crucial tackles in the playoffs, but this is a bloke that's gone from playing 30 to 40 minutes, and now he's a staple in amongst that squad, and he's only going to get better. His body's going to get used to playing big minutes, and there was no better sight and no better feeling than seeing Jacob Laban in between the posts and that 15-metre line, leaping for the ball from a crossfield kick and scoring tries. So Jacob Laban was my biggest improver. Best game, 7th of August. V Panthers, 28-12. Luke Metcalf, come back, puts on an absolute clinic. And the Warriors provided us hope, because if you're going to win this competition, you got to beat the best of the best, and they did that against the Panthers. Players will miss the most, Luke Metcalf. I know you're probably thinking Mitchy Barnett, but for me, Lukey Metcalf, you're one injury away from having a wee little problem there in the halves, and we've seen that this year. When Tanner Boyd goes down and then you lose a Luka Metcalf, etc., it just creates a little bit of unsureness there in the halves. So I truly believe we didn't see the best of Luka Metcalf, and probably the best is going to come for him in another jersey, and that's the Dragons. Biggest area of strength, the pack. I thought the pack this year, well, there's been conversation, best pack in the competition. When they're on, this team goes to another level, and they put them in a good position to go on and bully teams and go on and hopefully produce a result. But the biggest area to improve when the pack isn't going well is our kick strat. And there was two games this season when the pack probably didn't get the go forward that we've seen in the past, and we struggled because we weren't able to relieve that pressure. So kick strat, getting height on the ball, kicking it into the ground, getting that opposition coming off the back fence, suffocating them in the left-hand, right-hand corner and putting them on the back foot. So kick strat going forward into next year. Quote, simple one, but I think it's very poignant for this group. Short-term pain, long-term gain for the Warriors. And you're probably thinking, what is he on about? Because there's been a lot of pain for the Warriors since their existence. But hey,

0: younger players will have got throughout this competition. Now, I'm going to take you through some of the ages, Sumo. Dimitri Fiamunga, 22 years old. Correct. Jacob Laban, 22 years old. Sam Healy, 22. Tanis Dowell-Smith, 21. Eddie Iremia Toyaba, 21. Micaiah Tafua, 21. Leka Halasima, 19. Now, those players would have taken so many lessons from this competition this year, and particularly in the playoffs, that will put them in good stead going forward into the future. These next 3 years will be crucial if the Warriors are going to have a chance to win this competition.
1: Jeez, that's good homework from you. Well, it's hard to argue with your points. To me, the most consistent player, I look at the best player, and I don't quite know how to gauge that on the parameters, because the positions are so different, because everyone's had moments this year where they've stood up, and like Jackson Ford was on track to be the best player
0: 28 years
1: if not in the club, in the competition at one point, but obviously injury intervened and his season was curtailed. But I think the most consistent player for this club this year was Wade Egan. He was top tackler for the club, for starters. I think the way he approached his ruck work in particular, the calmness, the composure he has, the obvious respect for him among the club. I mean, he went the full 80 last weekend on Sunday. I just think he doesn't get a lot of headlines, Wade Egan. And just there's a real glue about that guy at the club, and I think he deserves probably a bit more. And of the credit, I guess, for those games where the Warriors had to get through the grind and get out the other side. The biggest improver for me was Leka. I mean, you know, I just think he's become such a versatile player. And the sky's the limit for Leka Halasima. Absolute.
0: 19?
1: Massive freak. The best game was the demolition of the Bronx at Suncorp. Was it Suncorp? It was Suncorp, yeah. The Broncos demolition, I loved every second of that. It was so good. We're going to miss Barnett, there's no doubt. And I think on a number of levels too, because there is leadership and respect. There's also a toughness about Mitch Barnett that you have to fill, and those are big shoes to fill as well. The biggest areas of strength, I think you alluded to this, is that pack. But, you know, you've got to convert dominance. You've got to convert dominance. And we just saw that team unable to do so, certainly in that last 3 to 4 weeks, where they were leaking tries, where they weren't quite on top of their game. And the biggest area to improve, I couldn't agree more. I think it's that tackle five option. What are you going to do? What is your strategy here? Do we have the kick game to be contesting close ones week in, week out? That is the question. And I mean, there's no quote to sum up the season, but it's just sold out. Success, yes, I know. Everyone's desperate to see success measured in trophies when it comes to sporting teams. But, you know, we've got one sport here that we talked about this morning that's having a crisis meeting about, you know, costs and structures and finances. You've got a team here in rugby league that has sold out every single home game. Every single home game. That is selling out its merchandise, that is, effectively taking over the comp from a fan visibility point of view. Success must be measured in those things too, which are not as tangible as wins and losses, but look at the impact that club continues to make in this country and now across the ditch as well. So, mate, there's very few teams in the world of sport that can say sold out every single week.
0: Nice.
1: And that this club can, I think, is the real success story. Millsy
2: and Guy. That's fine, but he's probably also better off asking his players for a please explain around, well, how can you score 3 tries across 2 home finals? Because if you can do that, you stop relying on referee decisions.
3: That's a mic drop moment from you.
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9: Sandy, we've given you our thoughts on our homework assignment. 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
10: Well, listen, first of all, as I've mentioned, I think there's so much to like about it. The best player for me,

0: think Aaron Clark's consistency of performance is massive. I think that what he brings when he's on, and much like Wade Egan, he wasn't as effective in the finals as he was during the regular season. I think that's fair to say of most of the Warriors, though if we go across it, very few would say were better in the finals than they were regular season. So I put him in there. I'm also going to say that I think that the best player for the year, I know there wasn't as many reps as we'd liked, I still think Jackson Ford is the best player for the Warriors this year. I know he didn't play as many and it's a smaller sample size, but I don't recall seeing someone of, respectfully, where his standard was the year before make such a dominating impact on the NRL. He didn't come from nowhere. He's been playing forever. And he's more than a journeyman. I don't want to be disrespectful about it. But he lifted himself up into performances that put him in the sphere with elite, to the point where people were jumping up and down about him not getting picked for New South Wales on both sides of the Tasman.
1: That's right.
0: So I think that his efforts were just outstanding. The biggest improver, I'm actually going Tane Taupiki. I think Tane Taupiki got minutes in him that weren't expected necessarily. I know there's been people saying who should be fullback. He got given those moments and he stepped up in a lot of ways. I still think there's that Charles Nicoll-Crookstad's style at fullback can be beneficial to the Warriors as far as the communication, the big body, the extra pace. Meters he can gain from a harder defensive line to run at than perhaps say some of the ones in the we've seen at the back end of the regular season for the Warriors, but I think the way he's developed his game, he's put himself now into the elite

0: going the game against the Dolphins in Wellington. I thought that was just like entertainment value.
1: It's a super game of footy.
0: And for me, I know this is probably sounds a bit stupid, but I'm actually taking the Panthers' loss, the loss in Penrith, is the best game of the season, just up there too. One was free-flowing football, one, you know, the just excitement plus, and the other was rugby league in its most purest form that I just wanted to hook straight into the vein and go right at it, because that was, it was attrition, it was a battle, there was no one better than the other, it was moments that won the game, much like we saw in the game in the weekend. Sometimes it's just the moment that gets you there. And I think the player we will miss the most, Roger Tuivasa-Sheck, one of the club's all-time greats, and Mitch Barnett goes at a time where Jackson Ford is there to step up, and Tanner Stowell-Smith is growing in leaps and bounds, and Will Warbrick coming in is fantastic, and I know we've got Dell and Lofi Kamperera. There's some good wing options, but we do not have that experience head in the back line that can help calm things down and make those right calls and be the one, I know what's needed here and I'm going to do it. So I think he's a massive loss. The biggest area of strength is unquestionably the pack, absolutely. And I think that the bench up until the last few rounds of the season was in that conversation too. The biggest area to improve is confidence in yourself on the edge defence. Kick game, kick strat, absolutely belongs, and then you're both bang on. But I think that there was that they lost a bit of belief, and it had that butterfly effect that was hard to get out of it. And the quote to sum up the Warriors' season, not a band I'm a big fan of personally, but I'll go Matchbox 20. Let's see how far we've come. We'll tell. We'll tell how far we've come from this season as the years roll on.
1: Gee, you've really you've gone into the Matchbox 20 Obscura singles chart there, haven't you?
0: That's it.
1: Wow.
0: Yeah.
1: Can we just stay on Matchbox 20 for a second? Of all the bands and all the lyrics you could have chosen, you went for that?
0: Well, it just, I'm just looking at things, just the growth and how far they've come this season.

0: growth. Now they need the growth to become the premiership threat. There's nothing to suggest they shouldn't stay there.
1: The 3 years, Sammy? Sorry, Zuma. 3 years, you get, like, next 3 years, pivotal in terms of success, premiership?
0: I think that if New Zealand is to get a second team, the Warriors desperately, desperately, desperately need to be the first New Zealand team to win a premiership. Otherwise, it's going to become too big a millstone around the neck.
2: Can I ask something? Like, seriously, and Craig Fitzgibbon said this in his post-match after the Sharks defeat. Only two teams have won the premiership in the last 5 years. The Warriors have gone through this season having beaten every team remaining in the finals. Don't get me wrong, I'm not saying, like, they're not there. Okay, accept that. But they have beaten every team that is in the finals. They are a worthy team of being in the finals. Is it a case of all or nothing? Like, are people just now too expectant that this Warriors side, because they've shown good form, because they've had a winning season, just should win a premiership? Otherwise, the whole season's worth naught?
0: It's because they haven't, Scotty. It's because they haven't won one.
2: Yeah.
0: The Cowboys got that off their back of the era since they've come in. You've seen teams like the Storm come in, obviously, with a lot of financial aid from News Limited, go on to become powerhouses as well. Since the Warriors' existence, the other teams that have come in, I mean, look, the Titans you can throw in that same barrel, but they haven't lifted themselves to the lofty standards. The Warriors need to win one to get that closed, and then they're just a footy team. Right now, they're a team that has never got the job done, and it hangs over your head in the NRL big time.
2: The Dolphins are the dark horse in these finals.
0: Yeah.
3: I think they win.
2: And that might have ramifications for New Zealand's ambitions for a second team. Because, yeah, they're going to be battling against the Ipswich bit and that southeastern Queensland side. And they'll see what the Dolphins have done. If the Dolphins are going to lift this title, you think about what a powerful message that sends for rugby league in the region and for their chances of another team in that part of the world.
0: Couldn't agree more. Absolutely. It's a real push. So we've given our thoughts. Say someone who pays certain intense amount of attention in the areas that we don't necessarily shine a light on all the time. I want to bring the Alpha in. Alpha, what are your thoughts on the season?
4: One thing to add, a guy that hasn't quite been mentioned, and I think he fits probably in a potential best player if he had have lasted longer, but more in the most improved bracket, Tanner Boyd.
2: TD.
3: Yeah,
4: I think at the start of the season it was Metcalf or nothing. And then we started the season thinking, oh, Tanner Boyd's our seven. What are we going to do here? Everyone's like, he's not up to it. He had myself and majority of people in awe to start the season, and to the point that Metcalf was fit, and we go, well, you can't get rid of Boyd now.
2: That's right.
4: That jump in Warriors fans' minds, is ridiculous to me.
2: Confidence in your seven. Didn't he still finish the season as top point scorer, if I'm not mistaken? Or certainly most kicks. I'm pretty sure Tanner Boyd was still up there.
3: Yeah, he was great.
2: Look, you're right about most improved. And I mean, this is something that I guess we all have to consider as well. The number of players that we would have all thought could lead the side to a championship, to a title, to a premiership, who just weren't there through injury. Metcalf, Boyd, Ford, others, and RTS too. It's quite incredible to see what that club did, considering everything that went against them. And I know every team has injuries, but injuries to absolute superstars in the Warriors' case.
0: You tell me that having Jackson, Ford, Tanner Boyd, Metcalf, and Roger Tuivasa-Sheck in that game wouldn't make a difference? No one can convince me of that. We're hearing the excuses made for the Sharks in their performance against the Roosters, and you lose your halfback and skipper in the opening minutes of a game. Yeah, of course it's going to hit you hard. They go, oh, well, how are the Sharks supposed to win without their first choice halfback? Some teams make it through to almost a minor premiership and two home finals without their first three choice halfbacks. But, you know, it's all gravy. Just a thought exercise to keep in mind as well, lads. While before we get back onto the football field for the Warriors, we do have a small matter of contracts. They come off. Several players are able to speak to other clubs mm-hmm. as of November 1st. So they're signed for 2027, but as far as the future,

0: it goes. And there's a couple of areas in particular. One I want to put a focus on. Both Sam Healy and Wade Egan can go negotiate with other clubs. Both the hooking options. Oof. Will they be able to keep both? Sam Healy doesn't want to stand in line the rest of his career, does he?
1: No way.
0: But do you move on Wade Egan when he is so crucial to what they do? Guys like Chan Snooker Klukstad, they can go talk. Ali Liatawa can go talk. Tamari Martin is a lot of young talent and experienced talent too. Kurt Capewell, who can start negotiating with other people. So keeping this team together is the next question.
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17: 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Jonah, good morning.

0: Morning, my friend. How are you?
1: Jonah!
2: Oh, good morning, Izzy. Sumo, good morning. It's the Chalk Man. Good morning, lads, lasses, cats, dogs, elephants, and everything else that has legs.
0: What a great introduction. I share those sentiments. Good morning to all of God's creatures, great and small. Chalk Man, wowee, the machine kept on rolling over the weekend. Thursday night footy up there and putting another footy on. Counties Monaco this time. What's going so right? What's the formula?
2: I'd almost say that they're giving me a bit more time. Oh, like, you know, they're cutting my time in half, really. Like, they're not giving me 80 minutes and I could just go for a quick 60-minute dash and I'm giving you the best 60 ever.
0: So, are you appreciative of that, Chalk Man? I mean, yeah. I know you're a hard-working bloke, but, you know, just sometimes you just want to let it all out early, don't you?
2: Mate, that's it. But you can't give it out too early, you know. You got to hold a bit. Yeah, no, I'm loving it, eh? Like, I'm telling the coaches, like, you know what you're doing to me? Your longevity. I'm feeling that longevity coming on, and I'm feeling by the time we hit those finals, I'll be peaking.
0: Oh, yeah.
1: Oh, yeah. My gosh, I love it, bro. No, your team is absolutely flying. You've got some competition out there too, Jonah. You know, Cam Miller's on the bench. You got Patrick Pellegrini.
2: I feel like I've got a tow truck on the bench.
1: I was just gonna ask. Like, hey, do you reckon you're playing some of your best footy? Let's be honest. Don't have to be humble about it.
2: I'm probably enjoying it more right now than, I don't know, it's
1: why?
2: Different to Super Rugby, you know, the fun. I think I'm, like, enjoying it way more. Like, the boys here, they're a bit more, like, D-Lo. They're just playing rugby. They're not really complicating it with, you know, like, overdoing their homework. Everyone's just seeing what they're seeing on the field and just playing the pitcher.
1: Is that some advice for Jamie Joe, is it?
2: Hey, whoa. Hey, yo. Man, I got to tell you now. See that, Izzy, I got to tell you this yarn now. So I get called from some commentator like, hey, could I sit down and do a yarn with you? And I was like, yeah, see. And I'm talking about rugby, everything rugby. And then just one of the questions was about Jamie Joe, right? And I'm like, oh, like, it was about his All Blacks. And Jamie Joe was like, oh, sorry, boys, like, I brought all this attention to us and we didn't need that. And I was like, yeah, he just apologised. Article comes out, Jamie Joe apologised to boys. And I'm like, oh, my days. Where did the other 20 questions on rugby about the Chalk Man go?
1: Has he made you do that enough?
2: This is what's going to happen. You're going to be screaming for Jamie Joe. So if anyone's looking for a winger that's late 30s in the world, he was tied to the Landers, but they released him.
0: I think you're safe, Chalk. Look, North Harbour this weekend, mate. That's another team that's playing an amazing brand of footy. You guys have had some great battles over the years, but what do you make of Saturday night, 7:10 p.m.?
2: Yeah, like we did a quick review of them yesterday, and honestly, they're in form, and they've been in form for a couple of years now. So, what can we say? They're back three. Like, I think they're the first like, leading in the counter attack tries, turnover attack tries. So, we've got to tighten up a few things around.

0: we take that away from them.
1: Hey, Salamau is back in the squad, mate. Is it his shout since he's got back to the team?
0: Is it his shout? You know that paycheck when it comes in. You know that paycheck. I have been leaving my card. He was my roomie up in Counties, and my card was in my room. And I was like, mate, that's you. You're shouting that. You're shouting this. Nah, it's good to have him. It's good to have him, but he's getting married in December, so I've got to kind of be nice in some way, so let him save a bit of money for the big wedding.
2: What have you guys focused on this week, mates? You said you've reviewed a bit of Harbour, but what about your own efforts and Brownie's plans? What's been the big work on for the team?
0: Man, just play how we're playing, really. Just I don't know if you've noticed, but we're trying to keep the ball alive and... Not really set any rucks and just keep that fast tempo, especially when we're in the 22. So, just doubling down on that, really. And, our massive for us is our line-out defence and our line-out strike. So, Ryan Bamry's the leader of that, me and him. Oh, well, mostly him. And then I just fix a little of this and that, get the chalk man actually second receiver, so he's using his left to right. But other than that, we're just really just nailing down just our basic skills. Two games left and then into the finals, so not looking too far ahead, but just crossing the T's, dotting the I's, and what else needs to be crossed and dotted?
3: Cross your toes, brother, that's the way to go. Look,
0: well, a lot of things cross the legs, maybe.
3: Hey, Jonah, you're a great chat, mate. We need more of you in this competition, personalities through and through. Patrick Pellegrini, how's his leg? I know he's a little bit sore towards the end of that game.
0: Yeah. Well, he doesn't really do anything in the gym, mate. But, like, I can't talk. I don't go to the gym as much. But, like, I'll let him be. He got a shock probably because he started that game and he put in last, you know, he's usually coming on the last 20, last 30. So that's probably one of the things. He probably got a cramp, I reckon, and he's lying away. He had gout in his knee.
2: Jonah Nareke.
0: He did go to the Auckland market. He did go to the Auckland market, remember? Let's go. Come on.
2: Jonah Nareke joining us on the show this morning. Appreciate your time, Chalk Man. Go and get on with the day, and good luck for Saturday night.
3: Shout, brother.

0: Yeah, that's what I was trying to do. It blew up, so I wanted to turn it, but he still planned, so I set him up, really.
1: Yeah, you did. They live in fear down there, don't they? What's a hard one?
0: Like, you know, like, it was all fun, and then I'm like, oh, should we bring it back and just talk serious? Oh, no, we'll just keep going. So, like, I was just, that was a chat.
1: There's a lot going on with that team. It's a real typical Otago side, isn't it?
0: They got some depth. Mm.
1: They do have depth, but the way they approach their footy is great. And, I mean, it's all honesty. Everyone knows what's coming with an Otago team. And nice to hear Jonah there just say, look, you know, this is what we're trying to do. Everyone can see that. If you're at this level coaching or analysing, then you know what's up. But I just love their confidence as a group.
0: Yeah.
1: Go out there and play the game. And all those great Otago sides, and you go back many, many years through the likes of Leslie and Timu and others, and Brown and Wilson and Ellis, they were teams that just loved to play footy. And there's a space for that now in our competition.

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2: Sport Nation mornings, TJ and Rick, 8833, our text machine. We're asking you, what do you want on your Christmas list or on the bottom of your stocking in terms of the Warriors, or maybe an early Christmas present in terms of someone to come into the All Blacks from outside for the end of year tour? Lots of good ones stacking up. We'll get to them. But right now, it's time to take a look at the Heartland. King Country continuing their great season in the Heartland Championship. They've defended the Bill Osborne Taonga, the Ranfurly Shield at the Heartland, if you like, maintaining a 4-point lead at the top of the table as they enter the final 2 weeks before they split up. Top four go into the Meads Cup, then the next four into the Lahore Cup semi-finals. Let's have a look back on week six. And a man whose website, rugbyheartland.co.nz, is the place to go for all the news that is news in this much adored competition. Kevin here. Morning, Kevin.
3: Morning, CJ. Yeah, what a comp. What a comp. Forget NPC, Farah Palmer Cup, All Blacks and WXV. Heartland is where it's at if you want entertainment.
2: Nice sell, mate. That's a very good sell to start off the interview. Look, King Country, too strong for Ngāti Porou East Coast off the back of, it was a very rapid hat trick from a guy who's really been shooting the lights out this year, their number 8, Kaharua Takuriramita. What a season he's having.
3: He is. And I mean, it was 38-0 at half time. And you know, we've got to give a shout out to Logan Patterson from King Country. You know, they're all talking about Lucas Casey at the moment. Logan Patterson has now gone 7 games, 6 Heartland, but 7 games because they played the Barbarians in a pre season. In a row where he has scored a try every game. So, let's have a look at that stack moving forward.
2: Yeah. Look, the Taonga goes on the line this week against Buller. They have held it the most, I think. They had 7 successful defences since this Bill Osborne Taonga came in. As I say, it's like the Ranfurly Shield of the Heartland. Not having such a great year this year, Buller. I suppose if you could get the Taonga back, the world would be a good place on Monday morning.
3: Oh, it certainly will. And, I mean, they've won it before on the road, of course. And they've got a big travel to Taumarunui this weekend. They were unlucky against Wairarapa Bush. They were in the fight right to the end until Wairarapa Bush got up 25-21 over them to get the Bush boys back on track with their season. But, there's plenty to ponder. It's just, I suppose, my only issue at the moment is that the Buller boys have not travelled well, and with King Country, knowing that they've pretty much locked up a Meads place, semi-final place, don't know which position yet, will they rest players and will that be an opportunity for Buller to hijack them?
2: Mate, that sounds like almost like a family holiday itinerary to get from Westport to Taumarunui. How the heck do they manage that?
3: Yeah. Well, they could go to Nelson maybe and then fly to Wellington and then get a bus or fly to Taupo and then fly over to and then bus from Taupo to Taumarunui, or they'll probably go over the Alps to Christchurch, fly to Taupo maybe, or fly to Wellington, catch a connecting flight. Air points galore.
2: Yeah. I tell you what, it'd be a hell of a... So, the old days, it would have been a hell of a bus trip.
3: Oh, it certainly would. I mean, but then you've got to look at how North Otago, where they dropped their only game of, their first game of the season against Buller, going down 22-21 earlier on in the season. North Otago had, I think it was a 10.5-hour bus trip to get to Westport, and then they had to travel all the way back that night. So it was like, you know, the travelling can actually take it out of you. And I tell you, this is what the Heartland boys are going to do. They've got to sort of suck it up and sit on a bus and play cards for 12 hours.
4: When you say Buller have not had the best of times away from home, that's got to be the understatement of the season. I've just had a look. They've played three times away from home and conceded 205 points, Tony.
5: Oh. Okay.
4: Yeah, Thames Valley and both South and Canterbury. Fired some giants.
2: Yeah. Was that a bit of an understatement?
4: Yeah.
2: But I hope it wouldn't matter a thing if they could. Because also, it would get them back into the reckoning for the Lahore Cup as well, wouldn't it? So there's a lot at stake for them in this game.
3: Well, especially with Wairarapa Bush just above them, a couple of points ahead. Wairarapa Bush got to host Whanganui this week, who lost their first game since 2015 at home to Mid Canterbury last weekend. They played terribly, Mid Canterbury, Whanganui. Mid Canterbury really brought it to them and showed that, you know, they're, you know, contenders, and you know that will please, you know, their super fans like Mike Sheehan and Donnie Bell and company. But the thing is, if Wairarapa Bush can get up over Whanganui, well, it really puts that pressure back onto Buller to keep close going into those final two games, because they end the season with a game against Horowhenua, and Horowhenua are also there in the hunt, because at the moment, between second and seventh place, we've only got 2 points. So it's still anyone's competition up for grabs.
2: Yeah, or any team that can beat Whanganui. I mean, they have so long been the benchmark in this competition, haven't they?
3: They certainly have. They are in a complete rebuild at the moment. But, you know, if you look at the, you know, who's scoring, you know, the tries at the moment, the top two are, Zach, as I said last week, Zach Sokanoa, sorry, and from Whanganui, and Alexo Varongaronga. You know, between them, they've got 15 tries. So they're really putting the tries on, and so it's sort of like they're scoring the points, they're getting the bonus points. I mean, they've got 6 bonus points at the moment, and all of those are pretty much from tries. So the tries, you know, at the moment, averaging 6-7 tries a game in Heartland per team. So it's sort of like, you know, how can I put it? 401 tries, there we go, over 6 rounds. It's crazy numbers. And as I said, on the day, and the weather does play a part in that. So on the day, it depends on who's sort of bringing the biscuits, really.
2: Well, I had a look at what's coming up this weekend and got a bit misty-eyed, Kevin, because East Coast playing Poverty Bay, Ngāti Porou East Coast against Poverty Bay. And I got great memories of the 1999 final. Now that was the third division final. It was the last game of the 1999 season. And we all turned up at Whakarua Park. It's the first time a game had ever been televised out of that part of the world. And it was the final, and it was a glorious day. And I just remember, the thing I remember most about it was that East Coast played with the wind in both halves. So they played with a roaring wind behind them in the first half, then turn around. It was almost as if the ghost of George Nepi had sprinkled a little bit of magic over the crowd, because the wind then turned around. They played with it in the second half, but absolutely unforgettable. It is one of the great experiences if people ever, ever get an opportunity, particularly if it's on the coast. But it doesn't matter. It could be Gizzy as well. It's always great. But there's something really special about that game, because it's you talk about mate against mate, it's whānau against whānau, it's family members on both sides of the argument. It's special, isn't it?
3: It certainly is, and of course East Coast have a big part of my life, because I wrote their history for their centenary. And I tell you, going way back, you know, it's always had that, I mean, they started in the 1920s, and of course, you know, were they going to merge with Poverty Bay? What was going on? You know, found letters from some schoolgirls in the East Coast demanding that the East Coast Rugby Union give them the same kit to play rugby with, because they breed them tough up on the East Coast, and we play rugby better than the boys. That was in the 1930s. You know, so it's inbred into that iwi, into the whole territory, and it is, oh, I tell you, it's going to be a huge weekend there. East Coast just Poverty Bay coming off their win last week, and I do have to actually point out, name.

The last time, the assistant and the coach of a NPC FPC Heartland team both scored two tries in the game. So, Parori and Harmon Manuel, the coach, got two tries, and Keanu Tamatea got two tries in their 68-31 win over West Coast. I don't even think that's ever been done in world rugby, where the coaches have had to

0: At half time, East Coast hadn't had a great first half, and the crowd thought we've got to do something about this. And so they all went out onto the field at half time and did a haka. And there were more people on the field than there were around the ground by the time they got this thing going. And we used a couple of local lads to do our cabling. There were some assistants there just dragging cables for our camera operators. And one of our camera ops looking around, where's our cabler? And here he is with his Sky protective gear on, the you know, the high vis gear with the Sky logo on it, in the middle of the haka.
1: Yeah. Oh no, and there was probably a couple of horses in there as well. There's, you know, yeah, throw loads in.
0: The blue horse, you know, got on the field. I mean, yeah.
1: Yeah. Yeah, so it's for any rugby fan, it's a bucket list place to go and watch a game.
0: Yeah, look, it's lovely talking about those sorts of things, but there is a bit of a cloud hanging over the game right now, Kevin. A financial cloud, mm-hmm, it is, and there's a big meeting we're hearing is going to be held later this week in Wellington about the structure of rugby in New Zealand. Are there concerns about the future of the Heartland as it exists now?
1: I think there is. If you look at how it's at the moment with the financing and all that, you know, yeah, sure, the All Blacks are bringing in all the money, but when you're looking at, you know, player payments over all the professional teams of, you know, around about 95 million, 11 million goes to the Black Ferns, 11 million goes to Super Rugby, sevens and that, 5 million. When I've seen some numbers this week, you know, you see 22 million plus for the NPC and Farah Palmer Cup. Well, hang on. Where is Heartland in that? You know, they're not actually saying what it's costing for Heartland. Now, Heartland do get financing through the NZR, but again, they have to catch a bus for 12 hours. They have to do everything on literally less than a shoestring budget. I have always been an advocate that at the moment we've got 7 Heartland teams. There's 26 unions in the country, and we've got 14 NPC teams and 12 Heartland. And then you look at, as I mentioned in passing last week, about the sub-unions, you know, like Otago Country, Ellesmere, North Canterbury. I mean, in the North Island, we've got 7 teams. In the South Island, we've got 5. And if they want to try and, I think one of the best ways of helping Heartland is go back to the old Division 3 North-South days,
0: yep,
1: introduce Ellesmere or North Canterbury, introduce Otago Country, or even just say to Tasman, hey, can we have Marlborough back, right? And then you've got your 7 teams in the South Island. Now, having 7 teams, it means every team will have a bye to get over any injury or whatever. And then at the end of the season, to keep Heartland relevant, you still have those just Division 3 or North-South divisions, and the winner of the North plays off against the winner of the South for the Meads, and each island's runner-up plays off for the Lahore. You keep the tradition going of Heartland, and you bring down the cost of travel, because for Westport Buller to travel to East Coast costs them an arm and a leg. For Thames Valley to travel down to North Otago costs an arm and a leg. If they're travelling by bus now, why not just keep travelling everyone around the islands on a bus,
0: yep,
1: and they don't have to cross the strait?
0: Yeah, so I think that's a very sensible idea. They used to have, didn't they, the division, the Northern Division, the Southern Division. You go back to that, you cut back the travel costs. That's going to save a lot of money on airfares, etc. It seems like a very good way if you're going to keep it going. And it definitely has got a beating heart, a strong beating heart. You just got to rationalise things. Kevin, I think that's a great idea, and hopefully someone will talk about that at this meeting. Okay, mate, look, it's wonderful to talk to you, and people like hearing about the Heartland. We get the feedback to say that, so we're really grateful for your time, and of course, people can go to that website, rugbyheartland.co.nz. Certainly, it is the place to go for all the news about the Heartland competition. Kevin here, thank you very much for joining us.
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4: Turn this one up, because this Tuesday September deal at Night and Day is a real banger. $2 sausages. Now that's a chart topper, or should we say a hunger stopper? And if you haven't guessed it already, missing out on this deal would be the worst. 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
4: Some upsets, some injuries, some spectacular play, some great new talent, and melting cleats. Some of the storylines from week two of the NFL. Mark Peard from the Morning Shift podcast, New Zealand's NFL insider, joins us now. Morning to you, Mark.
5: Morning, TJ. Hope you're well.
4: I'm good, mate. I really am, and I'm loving it. I was saying early on today, I love the NFL. I'm a Cincinnati Bengals fan. Feel free to talk about how great they are. But look, you've got four teams in the AFC on two wins: Chiefs, Bills, Bengals, Raiders. Ricardo's Raiders. That's their
6: give them their full title.
4: Yeah. Give them their full title. Four teams on two wins in the NFC: Vikings, Seahawks, Eagles, 49ers, and one to come: the Giants and the Rams at SoFi Stadium this afternoon. Who has stood out for you? Is there one team that has just jumped off the pages at you so far?
5: Well, I hate doing this because I know this will really excite Ricardo, but I've been super impressed with how the Raiders have turned the ship around.
4: Oh, look, we're out of time.
5: Literally.
4: You know, thanks for being on the show.
5: You know what? But TJ, I think you should be fairly happy with the Bengals as well. I think this is the kind of start that most people would expect with such a tidy roster. Probably the best looking team for mine is the Bills, but we all know what happens at this time of year. The Bills tend to shine, and then when it gets to playoffs, they become a little more stagnant, and they seem to, you know, always run into a nemesis. So I'm not getting too excited about the Bills.

0: like this has been, I've just dove headfirst into this. And,
1: good therapy.
0: Nothing makes me smile harder than knowing that actually when I get up on a Monday morning, there's games being played and I can go and lose more money with Betcha.
2: Yeah, perfect. Mark, I wanted to talk to you about the Eagles going to Tennessee. I mean, the Titans were, you know, sort of been just a speed bump for a lot of teams, but they did put up some resistance.

0: in the NFL. They, as you've mentioned earlier, they are a bit of a speed bump to most teams at the moment. But yeah, that, I mean, that's shocking. That's welcome El Nino. That's a bit of I mean, you can't play in that heat. You simply can't. And when the players were complaining about their cleats melting, you've got real problems.
1: Yeah.
0: But it's Tennessee. And, like, you know what? If they make too much noise and they do anything like this, they may just get cancelled off everyone's roster and we'll no longer have a Tennessee Titans team.
1: I suppose it is to do with the artificial surfaces. I mean, they talk about the real heat, for example, when they're playing the Australian Open in Melbourne have to put...
2: Yeah.
1: The roof over, because those synthetic surfaces, they are like lava, as you say, and you just wonder whether there's going to be a push to get rid of them.
0: Yeah, 100%, TJ. I think this is pales in comparison, but the other weekend when we were over covering the Melbourne game, they allowed for a Creator's Cup. And so here I was at the ripe old age of 44 trying to catch a long ball while another small influencer ran underneath me. And I ended up just sliding on my knees. And I left half the skin off my knees on the fake grass, just the AstroTurf. It's horrible. Even though they've got the little wee rubber bits in there, that just adds to the heat. And this was just in Melbourne that it was hot there. I can't imagine it's you're able to keep that or maintain that. I know a lot of the different grounds that do still have AstroTurf as the playing surface, they usually have either a roof or it's played in the afternoon when the shade has sort of gone down, the sun's gone down slightly behind the stadium, so it's not as apparent. But I mean, when you're recording temperatures that high, that is player welfare problems in there. And for a team, like I'm saying, and it shouldn't come down to their win-loss record, but for a team that is as meek as the Tennessee Titans, you wouldn't want to be putting other teams, you know, at risk of injury by having this as your home ground.
1: When you're talking about melting cleats, so you're not talking about melting metal cleats, are you? You're talking about those molded sort of cleats that they wear.
0: Yeah, the rubber molds.
1: Yeah,
0: yeah, wow. Yeah. The rubber molds. So they usually have a plastic base underneath, like most rugby boots do. But instead of screw and sprigs, a lot of them are you'd see them in footballers as well. They're kind of that mold that already sits there. It's just like a plastic, rubbery mold that sits over the top where a sprig would be. And that's all that's happening. They're kind of melting or wearing down very quickly because of the heat that's involved.
2: Yeah, I saw that Nick Sirianni, who was sidelined as the coach, of course, of the Eagles, had to be on an IV drip for dehydration post that game. We should talk a few other things, though, mate, because there's a couple of big injuries here that might affect things, particularly in the NFC. Jaden Daniels carted off with yet another elbow dislocation. I think that's his third in two seasons. And gone for the Commanders, you'd think, for a while. And the Bears losing Caleb Williams to what looked like a pretty significant hamstring injury.
0: Yeah, well, I'm hearing that it wasn't as significant as what they were saying. Well, what it looked like when Caleb went down. But hamstring injuries, I think if Leke Halasima has anything to go by, you can strap that up and go next week, can't you? Well, that's what Bears fans will be hoping with Caleb Williams. But these are two franchise quarterbacks. These are two players that both these teams need. And when they're not available for these teams, their loss record just climbs up. So two huge injuries, both players so important to their offense. And I think for a lot of Bears fans, and it's been a while since you've heard this, like Caleb was looking really, really good. This offense was starting to hum, a new offensive coordinator. You know, he's been in there now for a couple of seasons. They're starting to look really good. And for them to lose... As we know, Bears are typically a defensive team that we see so much good defense out of their side. But to have an offensive weapon now and to be looking like a real sort of threat in the NFC is disappointing to know that Caleb Williams has gone down with a hamstring injury. I don't know. Like the day-to-day tags, the doubtful tags in the NFL do get a little confusing. I think sometimes the teams themselves use them to their advantage so that their opposition can't scout them as much rather than it being something that's genuine. But we'll have to see. But Jaden Daniels, elbows, man, he just needs to get bionic elbows. He needs someone needs to help him. That man is critical to Washington's success. And, to go down again, And it was a horrible looking injury too. Like, it's one of those ones you got to look away from the screen and get a little squirmish. You're like, ah. And it's literally just a grown man putting an arm down and it popping out. That's what all it was.
2: You know it was bad when Tom Brady on CoComs went, oh shit, on American television.
0: Yeah. He likes to hold his image pretty, pretty well. Like, he doesn't want to be seen swearing. So, it was a bit grim. And I think most of Washington

0: said exactly the same thing.
1: Much as it pained me to say it in light of the fact that they got Trey Hendrickson and they're in the same division as the Bengals, I had the Ravens as a team to really have a very strong season, maybe a potential go all the way. They lost to the Saints.
0: Yeah, if there's one thing I've known and learnt, I guess, and we people who follow the league, you know, in and out, that they are the team that the Warriors, sorry to keep going back to the league, you can clearly see I've been bruised by the loss on Sunday, but they are the team that the Warriors used to be. You kind of don't quite know. The Ravens could lose, they might not. Derrick Henry could put up 3 touchdowns and run for 140 yards, he might get none. And then Lamar may just absolutely bundle a game-winning drive and it's all over. So, yeah, I think the Ravens have real problems. It's inconsistency problems. And I think they've managed to, I guess, that's a harsh word. They've managed to get away with it with Lamar under center for long enough. But teams are starting to work out, you know, if we can stop the run with Derrick Henry, if we can just keep Lamar in the pocket and we can hang in this score, their defense doesn't really scare a lot of people. So if we can hang in this game, we may just win it. And that's the danger. Or, you know, then they could turn up one week and just absolutely, you know, blow the gates off and you've got a massive score you're chasing down and you won't hang with them. But the Saints, they just did a really good job of hanging in that game and making Lamar have to panic. Once you get him, you know, panicked, a little more panicked, and you can't run the ball anymore with Derrick Henry, then you've got a team on the ropes, and then they do make panic plays, and then all of a sudden they are losing to the Saints.
2: Yeah, I mean, how much of this do you put on the fact they've got a rookie coach, or is there, do you think, enough know-how on the field for this not to be something that should be a problem?
0: It's always hard to tell, although, as I just said before, you know, Caleb Williams and the Bears have started to look good. And their new offensive coordinator, they've started to buy into the playbook and what have you. I think it's a bit of this and a bit of that. Like, part of it is around the coach, but I do think they've had enough, you know, intel. They've got enough players who have been in the system for long enough to be able to get over a couple of little speed bumps and not be losing to the Saints. So I always look a little deeper once you start, you know, dropping games to teams like the Saints. The Saints don't deserve to be beating the Ravens with or without a new head coach. They don't. At this point, they don't. They, you know, they're still trying to find who their QB is. They've got a brand new running back system. They shouldn't be beating a team like the Ravens even under a new head coach. So it's a bit of this and a bit of that.
1: Funny, on that note, we had a text from Daniel on 8833. Morning, guys. Saints, baby. We're coming marching back. Sorry, Ricardo. Looking like an L for you this week. Hee-hee. Cheers. In fact, he's so confident, he's actually texted it twice.
2: Yeah, that's how confident he is. It's the Derek Carr derby. the quarterback neither franchise wanted.
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1: Mark Peard, look, we might as well talk about the Bengals while they've made such a good start to the season. Look, they've always had that offense there. Burrow, Chase, Higgins, Brown. But it's been their defense that stood out so far, keeping the Texans to 2 field goals. In fact, 2 games they've only conceded 2 touchdowns. That may be the missing piece of this frustrating jigsaw that they've been.
0: Yeah, I mean, I remember the first time I ever watched the Bengals play, it was John Kitna was the quarterback, and they had a team that was just there or thereabouts. But they've been able to boast over the last probably 3 to 4 seasons having probably the most explosive quarterback to wide receiver pairing. And what they have needed is a defense. And yeah, they have shown up. And I think I'm not entirely sure what to read into the first week's result against a fairly tidy Buccaneers team. They managed to hang in there and win that one. But I think you can take a lot out of this week's result against the Texans. The Texans are a good team, and they, you know, they're gonna give a lot of people a lot of problems. So that's a big victory. 20-6 to me is a statement game against a really good team. And yeah, it does come down to defense, but it also comes down to health. Do you know what I mean? Like, the health has been a real problem for the Bengals in the past, and keeping your franchise quarterback and Burrow's healthy, keeping your wide receiver duo and Higgins and Jamar Chase healthy has been a big part of how they haven't had the success as much as they should have in the past. They're healthy. They look good. They look strong. They're 2-0. This could be a really good year for the Bengals, I think, and a good defense as well to boot. I the only thing I come back to is keeping them healthy. If they can stay healthy on the park, then they should be there or thereabouts come the end of the season.
1: Just you mentioned Jamar Chase there, and of course on Sunday night we saw that incredible try that Lekker scored in the corner. Had no right to score it, but he did. It was absolutely brilliant. But I think Jamar Chase, that incredible connection that he's got with Burrow going back to LSU, but the touchdown that he scored in the corner, how the hell he managed to get both feet down, just beyond belief.
0: It's unbelievable. He's been doing magical things since he hit the league. And you're right, the LSU pairing definitely helps. I was watching a documentary the other day about how Jamar Chase's parents and Burrow's parents are good friends as well, like family friends. So they've been through this journey with them, not only through college, but now into their professional careers as well. And it's a heartwarming.

performing kind of duo. But the guy is magical. He'd be, you know, if not the best, one of the top three wide receivers in the league. And for him to have a quarterback, like, I think a lot of people don't really understand how much needs to go right for you as a wide receiver to actually stand out. You still got to have your skill sets, but you also need a good offensive line that's going to keep the defenders off your quarterback to give them enough time to fling that ball up. You've also got to have a quarterback that has the confidence to throw that ball up. And then you've also got to have a quarterback that has the faith and the confidence that you will actually go up and make a play for it and finish that play. So there are so many more mechanics that have to happen for you to stand out as a wide receiver that Ja'Marr Chase gets to nail because of the situation he is in with the Bengals. Now, didn't have as good a season last season because of the Joey Burrow's injury, but you know, now that they're healthy and have said it again, so long as

0: real possibility for this team to go far.
1: Given that Taylor Swift cost me a small fortune a couple of years ago, I don't like the Kansas City Chiefs. But seriously, Mahomes, he looks as good as gold, doesn't he, now? It looks as good as new. Fantastic.
0: Yeah, it's an interesting one because, of course, they've got last year's Super Bowl MVP, well, the start of this year's Super Bowl MVP, and Walker now at the running back position for them. So it gives them a whole different look, which they have been really needing. I think what Kansas City has been guilty of is we'll just keep on restocking at wide receiver or at tight end. Kind of, we'll play around in the passing game a lot more, and that's going to be our way to the top again. This year, though, it's completely different because they've got a really strong running back who knows how to hit the gap, who knows how to be patient behind an offensive line that can create new gaps, and he can spin through it. And Walker has given them a whole different look. And I think the more we talk about this team, and as the season progresses more and before, you know, as they get more and more confident, I think we're going to run into a spot where we actually see a different side of Patrick Mahomes, where it's not necessarily about the passing game, but it's about managing an offense that has both now, a running game and a passing game. And the first two outings for them, Walker has been outstanding. Didn't score a touchdown in yesterday's game, but, you know, still putting up 100 yards. That's the kind of workhorse that's been missing since back in the day. They used to have Priest Holmes, who used to, you know, he'd be stacking up yards, and that was the Kansas City team. Since Patrick Mahomes has hit the league, it's been a very pass-happy offense, and they've always been looking to try and restock out wide. It's going to be a really tough team to beat. I do think there's big gaps in their defense, though. If you can hang in that game again, kind of like what we were talking about with the Ravens, you can rattle this team and they can get a little bit jittery. But yesterday, I mean, going to extra time and beating the Colts on a field goal was an example of just how lethal this offense can be. Still, I the defense to me is probably something that's missing a little.
2: Yeah, we're sticking with the AFC West because the Broncos, I think with Bo Nix back, they thought we're all good. We've got a great rushing team now in Dobbins and Harvey, but now both Dobbins and Harvey have gone down injured. Looks like Jonah Coleman, who's a rookie, was going to probably have to start for them next week. Where do you see this AFC West? Because, you know, I think we all thought that it was the Chiefs to sort of walk, really, maybe with the Broncos pushing them. But the Broncos are 0-2 now.

0: Yeah, I know what you're doing here, Rick. You're really looking for me to put more gas on the fire there for the Raiders, aren't you?
1: Yes.
0: I mean, the most leading of all questions so far, TJ. I'm glad that you and I can recognise that. look, I've never really brought into what's happening at the Broncos. I mean, Bo Nix is a very good quarterback, but I never really liked the running game. I've never really kind of thought that, you know, they are this team that everyone is chirping about. Maybe that's probably a little bit of past trauma as well from the Peyton Manning days and the Von Miller sacking Cam Newton and the Carolina Panthers in the certain Super Bowl. I've never really bought into it, so I'm not surprised at all that they sit where they sit now. I'm probably more surprised at the Chargers. I didn't realize the Chargers were an 0-2 team. I didn't think they were an 0-2 team, I guess, is what I'm saying. I'm sure there's plenty of gaps there and they are nursing a few injuries, but I thought they would be better than that. I kind of felt like the Chiefs would be really geared up when they put Walker in the backfield, but the AFC West, the real surprise out of there is the Raiders for mine. Still not even getting to, you know, needing to take the safety wrapper off their brand new quarterback in Fernando Mendoza and getting where they've got to on the backs of, you know, Kirk Cousins, who is a serviceable backup, but to have them at 2-0 against, you know, division rivals, the Chargers, they played well in week one as well. They're the biggest surprise to me in the AFC West. Whether they hang in there, and we have a relationship with the Raiders on the podcast, so we have there's a little bit of inside investment there for us. We kind of like the idea of them doing well. I can tell you that from inside the organization, they are so happy right now to be two games up in the first two games. They are over the moon. They've won their Super Bowl, is basically what I'm saying. They are so happy that they've managed to be in this position, and I can't see any real reason why that would change either. They've got a couple of easy games coming up, if I'm being honest, considering the first two were a bit tougher, but they could, the Raiders could really push, you know, to keep up in this position near the tops of the AFC West.
2: Yeah, looking forward to how the rest of that plays out. But we should talk about today's game. Kicks off at 12:15. Just quickly, mate, Giants, who start with a win. They haven't gone 2-0 to start a season since 22. Up against the Rams, who before a ball was kicked were $6.50 favourites with Betcher to win the Super Bowl. The next favourite being at $11, and then they dropped their opening game. So how big is this for both teams?
0: Yeah, this one here will really tell me what we see and what we have in the Giants this season. I mean, there's been a lot of noise coming out of New York. It's excited noise as well. This young Jackson Dart, you know, Cam Scatterboo. There's a real energy. There's a real sort of tenacity to these two who are best mates and out here just giving it a go is kind of the feel out of the Giants camp. And then, of course, the Rams, which I have not seen odds that short on a team to be the Super Bowl winner at the start of a season. So I think, I don't know how long I've followed the NFL, but the amount of pressure on a team that is out and outright favourites that much, I think the Bills were paying $11 and they were the next closest to being the winners of the season. The gap between a $6.50 team and an $11, that's ridiculous that early on in a season. So the Rams, there's so much expectation there, and I think rightly so. I think this is a really, really good Rams team. I think it's only going to get better when Aaron Donald hits that defensive tackle spot. They got Myles Garrett, a defensive end. Like, they've got a really, really good defense, and then they've got a really, really explosive offense as well, with Blake Corum coming through, Kyron Williams at both running backs. You know, you can interchange both of those two and you get a little bit of difference between the two. You got good wide receivers for the Rams, great quarterback, last year's MVP, regular season MVP. So they've got all the toys. Now they need to put it together. And so today's matchup is really about a powerhouse that everyone's expecting to do well against a team that's saying they can do well in the Giants with an energy and a real kind of tenacity. And we'll have one winner at the end of the day. Which one plays out and plays true is really going to come down to each play as it goes. Who's going to handle the ball better? Who's actually about it? Who's just saying they're about it? And today's game, I think the Rams at $1.33 should be the favourites.
1: Yeah, I'm looking forward to getting home and watching that one. Mark Peard from the Morning Shift podcast, New Zealand's NFL insider. Great talking to you, mate. We'll do it again throughout the season. Love your work and have a great week.
0: Wonderful. 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
2: Yeah, time for news clippings. And the NRL 360 panel with Brayton Astor, Gordon Tallis, Brent Reed and Bulldog Richie. We're getting stuck in to the Warriors game, the refereeing errors, whether what was an error, what wasn't, those three big calls. And this is them talking about, so the NRL haven't announced that Klein has been axed, but they have announced the refereeing teams for the two preliminary finals, and he's not in either. So that's where this whole Klein's been axed thing has come from, I think, right?
16: Yeah. I mean, they don't necessarily mean the same thing, do they?
2: No.
16: That he not refereeing this weekend and being stood

0: down are not necessarily the same thing.
1: Yeah, so they were talking about that, and then the knock-on effect of that, if he has been axed, who referees the grand final?
2: Let's get to the drama. Klein has been dropped for the prelims after yesterday's game. How did we see the refereeing performance from Klein and, of course, the bunker?
3: You know, well, I thought it was really good for a lot of the match, but the really important decisions at the end, I thought there was a few decisions that the 50-50 ones were even a couple that I just think that he got wrong. I'm not saying that the Warriors would have won or the better side won, but he still got those decisions.
2: Who will referee the grand final, do you think?
4: Well, if Adam G gets through the prelim, this

0: Happy with that?
1: I thought he had a mixed game on Saturday night. Both were a lot of six agains in that
2: six
1: game.
2: Six agains drove me
1: ridiculous.
2: Nuts
1: the first
2: early
1: 20
2: on.
1: Minutes, there were so many of them. So, but you've got to say he's got his nose in front because he did the other game last weekend.
3: Yeah, so that's their thoughts on that. And then they went through the three different incidents. This one, they talked about Ali Lataua and just how long his fingernails are.
0: Let's go through them now, Rudy. Right, the bunker calls. Now, this was the first one, the ball touch that the NRL have said is a 50-50. You know, they looked at this numerous times. They said it wasn't a knock-on or was a knock-on, of course, for Best.
4: Well, two angles, right? So that one there maybe looks like that as a bit of a touch. The other one, his arm goes over.
1: I think he dead said touched it. I think they got the call right, Gordy.
4: But they said it's 50-50, so how do you take it off what the referee...
1: Because I think the more I look at it, the more I actually think he did get his hand to it and did touch it. So I'm quite comfortable with that call. Yeah. I think they got it right.
2: Where did he touch that?
1: I think the ball deviates, actually. I think
2: it's 50-50,
1: it
2: so there's no right nor wrong, clearly. But
1: I think the ball clearly deviates when you watch it.
2: We're talking about a cuticle.
0: I think it clearly does. Yeah. But I can understand people seeing it, right?
1: Mate, you can see the ball deviates.
4: Though. I don't know, really. I might need those glasses.
2: Good luck.
0: The NRL have backed his decision from the bunker. Talking to them today, I don't think they were 100% sold on it, but they supported.
4: But you can probably live with that one.
0: You can live with that one.
4: Yeah, mate, I could live with that one going.
0: Can we all live with that one?
4: Yes.
0: You can't, dog.
2: I'm not happy with it. It's a season-defining decision yet again. I still can't for the life of me see how that is deemed to have touched it.
3: Yeah, and I think that's the big piece here is that the bunkers come in and made a call that's... You can't really see the difference, so you should be left with the on-field call, I think is what the argument is there. But then they went on to talk about the Tamari Martin strip.
0: Warriors lose the challenge on Tamari Martin's supposed strip on Marzu. Now, I've got to be straight up. This is a loose carry every day of the week for me. When you slow it all down, Tamari's arm's in there. He has to come out. He's getting bumped off the ball. They said that he moved his fingers in a raking motion. Did he have time to move his fingers or try and rake that ball
4: out? If I'm going to try to rake the ball, I don't have my hand like that. I reckon he's got... Greg Marzu, right, was one of the strongest players at the Titans. I think it's 180 bench press. He's got a really strong carry, and watching that in fast motion, there's no way that he's trying to rake it. Do you think he's trying to rake at the footy?
0: It's a shocker.
2: It's more absurd the more I see it that's a strip.
4: Yeah,
2: it's a loose carry. It's an awful
4: that is
2: decision.
4: A loose carry.
0: It's a shocker.
2: There's no way of justifying it. I don't care what you say. The Warriors were gypped at that very moment.
3: Yeah, the Warriors were gypped is how they saw it, and that left us with one, which was the Frizzell block. Was he trying to catch the ball or wasn't he?
0: Now, the NRL actually admit they've got this wrong now. The Frizzell escort should have been a penalty, so they've openly admitted this. And just to clear something up here, I thought they lost their challenge on the Tamari Martin strip and they couldn't challenge this, but you could even if they had the challenge, they couldn't challenge this, all right? So what do we think of this? Do we agree?
1: It's a shocking call. I mean, Tyson's played it really well, right? It's a veteran play, put their hands up, kept his eye on the ball. There's only one thing in his mind,
4: Tyson,
1: and that's to block anyone.
0: Have you ever seen Tyson? Frizzell catch a bomb.
1: No, I haven't, no.
2: 303 games. He's barely touched it, let alone caught it.
0: And he was 2 metres away from where it landed.
2: Look, this is something out of Keystone Cops, isn't it? Oh, look, I'll spin around and then I'll fall over.
0: And we're all laughing here.
2: I don't mean to laugh. But it's too serious to laugh, bro.
0: You know, there was 50,000 fans in Auckland.
2: This is why they were so
0: laughing.
2: Upset. Exactly.
1: Yeah. It's a bad call, Brayton. And that's why Ashley Klein's been demoted this weekend. Yeah. And he probably deserves to be given the significance of that decision.
2: Why can't the bunker step in, though?
0: Yeah, that's my point here.
2: I know the rules. They can't
4: intervene unless it's foul play. But if you take someone out, that would be foul play, wouldn't it?
1: Seriously.
4: If you take someone out, is that foul play?
1: We've sat in this show and talked about the bunker intervening too much. Wayne Bennett said the bunker's too involved in play. Now we want the bunker to get more involved.
2: I hear what you're saying, but the bunker was brought in initially for the howler, the absolute howler that costs games. That's a howler that's cost a team.
1: Well, it didn't cost them the game because it would have got the golden point.
2: Well, it's pretty close. They got a golden point.
1: And you know what? They didn't deserve to go to golden point, right?
3: There you go. So RL 360 panel talking all of those refereeing controversies. Let us know what you think on 8833. Those are your Mass Sport clippings. We'll be back with more of your texts after this.
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0: If sport is your soundtrack, we've got good news. 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
10: I know you boys already kind of dove into this a little bit during the start of the show, but if you take a little bit of a deeper look into Paul Kelly's report on the post around the future of New Zealand rugby, what are your genuine thoughts going forward if some of these proposals do go ahead, or if one of them might go ahead?
11: I'd hate to see what happens to the game and our relationships with our friends across the pond if we cut them adrift. We're already half by sticking the finger up to them by doing this rugby's greatest rivalry.
12: Well, and look, we're sticking the finger up to the South African Super Rugby side's got us.
11: Yeah, dead right.
12: We've already...
11: Like Millsy says, we're a small island off Tonga. Yeah. Like, we're a nation of 5 million people in the bottom of the world, and we think we can go it alone. It just dumbfounds me, Brad. I think we need as much help as we can get, delve into as many markets with as many eyeballs as possible, whilst not tearing away the fabric of the game here in this country. But I do not think going it alone, which is one of the options there proposed, is the right play.
12: I like that we're being bold enough to have the conversation, though.
11: Yep,
12: for sure. It's been pretty clear that something needs to be discussed or something needs to change at the Super Rugby level, NPC level, because it's not sustainable, I think. So at least we're having the conversation, and even if things stay similar, maybe it might make changes in other areas that makes the game more sustainable. Who knows? But I like at least that they're brave enough to call the unions and the stakeholders to a meeting and let's hash it out.
11: Say if, in your opinion, you've been around New Zealand rugby a lot, you played in these competitions, you have gone to the highest level, but you've also played with blokes who are on the fringe and battling and, you know, trying to earn an opportunity. Do you think if the NPC went

0: a model of, say, match payments. So if you're in the 23, you got $1,000 or $1,500, something like that.
1: Yeah.
0: So it's kind of a fully amateur model apart from the match payments. Do you think there'd be an exodus of talent in this country or the opposite?
1: Well, no, there wouldn't be, because there's only so many jobs going overseas. There's restrictions on international players in France and in Ireland and Scotland and England and in Japan.
0: Yep.
1: And in fact, it's getting even tighter in Japan.
0: Right.
1: So there's less and less jobs for players over there. My issue potentially with that is that, well, if there's less semi-professional teams where the pathway is clear into a professional gig, does that push some younger players into other sports?
0: Mm. Yeah, and that'd be the counter-argument for that.
1: Yeah, and like we said, we've had counter-arguments to every
0: But then my counter-argument to counter-argument would be, so say if you saved all that money from 14 provincial unions and that wage bill of full-time, essentially what they are, and you gave that to, say, super clubs that were then able to, I take an example like a Harry Inch, right? I don't know if you're aware who Harry Inch is, the young fella out of Nelson College who was signed by Tasman and then by the Crusaders on one of those player development things, PDC things. Signed for 3 years, Crusaders did the great work, they identified him, we want him in our system, sold him the pitch, he signed the deal, agitated for a release, went to the Warriors to play, you know, junior football there. Right. I think he, altogether totalling up, he might have been on about $50,000 in rugby union.
1: Mm-hmm.
0: I think he went to the Warriors for, in the vicinity of 85. Okay, so if you're a young kid and that's on the table and there's a pathway into the NRL, there is a pathway in union too, but the money is far more attractive in the NRL at the moment.
1: For the top guys... Yes.
0: Yes. But so even these junior kids, right, who want, now.
1: That's, yes.
0: Do you think when saving all that money on NPC wage bill, giving it to super clubs so they can be more competitive for young kids coming out of school and try and win the war on league?
1: Yeah.
0: And go to the negotiating table and say, hey, you can still be an All Black and we can still pay you the same as you're getting just to play Harold Matthews for the Warriors.
1: Yeah, no, I like that. I like that idea, Lash. I think you're thinking in the right areas, and league has forced Super Rugby teams into this sort of thing, into signing kids out of high school now, right?
0: Yeah.
1: Where if that was around in when I was coming through,
0: mm-hmm.
1: there's every chance that Brodie Retallick gets lost through the cracks. Mm-hmm. Bowden Barrett. Potentially lost through the cracks.
0: Yeah.
1: Those guys were not New Zealand schools and potentially identified as potential All Blacks. So if they don't see the... And then those two blokes end up being World Rugby Players of the Year. So under this potential model, do we lose that potential talent, which the development from high school to sort of under 20s, under 21s is massive.
0: Yeah.
1: Like I think about I played in the 2011 under 20 team, the greatest
0: team of all time.
1: Best ever. And it was off the back of the fourth world rugby world under 20s champions in a row.
0: Yeah.
1: So New Zealand rugby was flying at this time. And there wasn't as much promotion from the New Zealand schools team in my last year at school to their under-20s team. There were a lot of guys in their under-20s team that then went on to be All Blacks that weren't in the New Zealand schools.
0: Okay.
1: So do we lose, that's I suppose the risk, or do we lose that sort of potential talent that are late developers that haven't developed quite like your Harry Inches, for example? Yeah. So it's risk either way. So again, it's counter-argument to a counter-argument to a counter-argument. But I like your train of thought, because we do need to attract these guys and keep them in rugby. And I'd like to maybe throw out a little bit of a future, to these kids that are seeing an extra $35,000, for example, right now.
0: Yeah.
1: The great thing about rugby union is it is a worldwide game.
0: Mm.
1: You can play... for good money all around the world. There are a lot more jobs for
0: rugby union
1: for
0: players.
1: Rugby union players than there are for league. Now, if you're one of the best in rugby league, I can't deny that these guys make freaking good money, don't they? But there's only so many of those contracts going around. So if you back yourself to get to that level, sure. But for the mid-range guy like I was, rugby union has been incredibly beneficial to me and my future.
0: Definitely. There's actually some great texts on that. Really, really good on 8833. Keep them coming. Brad, interesting, like, when I'm thinking about, you know, young kids and trying to be competitive at the negotiating table, we had a discussion out there before around your time, and I know it's totally different, but when you left school, you played Colts footy.
1: I did, yeah.
0: Had a bloody good time doing it. Played prem rugby, earned the right, got on the radar, had to shift up north, got your opportunity away laughing. Another big discussion we've talked about before on the show, and I'm keen to get your thoughts on it, is the disconnect from when you play junior footy for Taradale or the Dunedin Sharks, Mai Tyre Eels, whatever, then you go to high school, you feel that disconnect from your club, seventh form rolls around, come out of school, and there's that massive, I guess, decrease in players continuing to play footy because they feel like, well, I've disconnected from that club now, so it's tough to go back. Do you see a world where schoolboy footy is restricted to solely first 15 and everyone else plays club footy to try and stop that player drain post-school so they'll hopefully continue to carry on playing after schooling age because they've been in that club system the whole time and never had to disconnect from it and then reconnect again?
1: I hadn't heard or thought of that.
0: Well, this is the things we discuss here.
1: Yeah, I was supposed to tune into the show a bit more often, shouldn't I? Actually, that's a good idea. I don't mind that.
0: First 15 I think traditional, like first 15 is great. Yeah. You see great fixtures and guys want to play at that level. Yeah, but you can play it on a Wednesday. I think everyone else can still play for their club.
1: Maybe not just first 15. Maybe it's like first 15, under 15s stays at school perhaps.
0: Right.
1: Because that seems like there's a couple of national tournaments for under 15s. Who'd have thought, Lash?
0: Oh, no. Oh, no. And it is something that we will continue to discuss throughout the show and want to hear from you as well on 8833. It is a great conversation to be had. There's a lot of care, and I think that's quite comforting too. A lot of care factor.

Now, I put it in the headlines team. Ashley Klein stepped down. NRL comes out and says Warriors should have been awarded a penalty for that escort on Lekahala Sima. Yep. I just want to get your thoughts on sporting competitions and sporting bodies coming out after the fact and sort of just saying, yeah, we got that one wrong. I feel like it doesn't change anything. It just rubs a bit of salt into the wounds, especially as Warriors fans. But would you rather have just kind of the Warriors kept, not the Warriors, the NRL just...

0: fans that, yep, see, we should have actually gone to Golden Point, or we should have actually won the game. We've been robbed. We've been stiff. Everyone can feel hard done by, but I don't think it accomplishes much.
1: Well, especially in that specific scenario, because Ashley Klein has to make a decision in the heat of the moment, like as it's going live. Like it wasn't sent upstairs. It wasn't the bunkers call.
0: No.
1: So we didn't have a challenge, I think, at that stage, did we? So in the heat of the moment, you can't expect the referee to get absolutely everything right. And I think I saw Sean Johnson say this morning that he thought that Ashley Klein actually had a pretty good game in terms of officiating it and letting the game flow as well as possible outside of all the mistakes that both teams made. He had a pretty good game, other than maybe he might have missed a call here and there in the heat of the moment. But I think more so if it's a big bunker call, like you're sort of saying, in the act of scoring a try or something like that, then sure, there's probably maybe a bit of benefit to try and help get the those calls right. But
0: And I think what Warriors fans also maybe, no doubt, in the duration of that game, throughout kick chases, there would have been two or three escorts that weren't called.
1: Mm.
0: Because this one happened in the dying moments, everyone gets up in arms about it. I mean, did the NRL come out and say anything about why Leotawa wasn't sent to the bin for the shoulder to the head on Kalyn Ponga, which was

0: Like, I just feel like it's Cameron George asking for please explain. That's fine, but he's probably also better off asking his players for a please explain around, well, how can you, you know, score three tries across two home finals matches and against a Newcastle side that completed at 73%, missed 62 tackles and made 17 errors. I think you're better off pointing the finger in that direction and maybe looking to rectify those problems, because if you can do that, you stop relying on referee decisions. I think that's...
1: That's a mic drop moment from you, Lee.
0: that's where the
2: I don't know how
0: is.
2: It turned to me. Something about the referee to Lash just sticking the boot into the wires again.
0: Yeah,
2: but hey, he's done it 2 days in a row now, Brad. Jeez, can you shut him up for me?
0: But it's just... And Chris has just texted in saying he used to love the show, but I'm so anti-Warriors. I'm not. I'm just realistic, Chris. I'm not going to sit here and be a cheerleader when I feel like the Warriors, but focus should be best placed elsewhere instead of crying foul. That's all I'm saying, Chris. Webby and Lash in for Millsy and Guy here on Sport Nation. Thanks to the great team at Kogan Mobile. We'll take a break, come back on the other side, and look, we'll change tack a little bit. We'll catch up with the text machine on 8833, but we'll talk a little bit of Stag Do stuff too ahead of Webby's big day this weekend.
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4: Millsy and Guy.
0: That's fine, but he's probably also better off asking his players for a please explain around, well, how can you score three tries across two home finals? 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
1: That's a mic drop moment from you,
0: Lee. that's where the
2: I don't know how
0: is.
2: It turned to me. Something about the referee to Lash just sticking the boot into the wires again.
0: Yeah,
2: but hey, he's done it 2 days in a row.
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3: Welcome back into the Millsy and Guy show here on Sport Nation. Lashes and former All Black halfback Brad Webber in the chair today for the team. And great now to be joined by Paul Cully from The Post, who's written a very, very interesting article on the eve of this summit with New Zealand Rugby about the potential landscape going forward for the game in this country. Paul, really appreciate your time joining the show. Welcome in, mate. First question to you is, I guess, what's been the immediate reaction to that article? No doubt your phone's been running red hot. Welcome in, mate.
4: Yeah, good afternoon, gents. Yes, it has. As you would expect, plenty of feeling out there. But really, the context of this is, you know, the $20 million a year structural deficit that New Zealand Rugby is facing. Now, when I say New Zealand Rugby, I mean New Zealand Rugby with a small r. It's across the game. So, I mean, that's when we talk about emotive things like changing competitions, NPC, Super Rugby, we also have to look at it with a hard head. And that is the economics facing the game in this country. So there's urgency around it. There's a lot of feeling around it. And, you know, the summit in Wellington, I mean, it really should be live streamed, shouldn't it?
3: Yeah, it definitely should be. And look, so the report and your article says there's been,

0: is out there, I guess, the three options on the table that have been presented to your knowledge?
1: Correct. There's three options on the table, and there's an important distinction to be made here around the option of getting rid of Super Rugby and the NPC and replacing it with a 8-10 team national competition. My understanding, that's not reflective of New Zealand Rugby's position, i.e. the executive and the board.
0: Right.
1: It's come from the provincial unions, but in saying that, provincial unions, as we all know, are voting members of New Zealand Rugby, highly influential, long histories, and it has been their idea to get that discussed on Thursday. So that's one option. The second option is expanded Super Rugby. So the teams we've got at the moment, plus two, to come likely from provincial unions, two extra provincial unions. And the third option is essentially a status quo, but the amalgamation of Auckland, the Blues, Waikato, Chiefs, and so on and so forth throughout the five Super Rugby centres. So whichever way you look at it, I would suspect that major change is coming.
2: Paul, it's really interesting, and you mentioned that the stakeholders that are going to be at this meeting, and that obviously includes all the NPC teams or the representative from each team. And I'm really interested that you said that the potential to blow up Super Rugby and to expand it just to an 8-10 team, that came from the provinces themselves. Mm. Was that specifically a couple of unions in particular, like your Hawke's Bays, your Taranakis, or is this the whole NPC, I guess, executives united?
1: Well, the idea to go to an 8-10 team national competition to get rid of Super Rugby, that comes from the provincial unions, as I understand it. There was a white paper that they produced, and that's been the foundation for that proposal. The other ideas, or the idea that you just mentioned, I think, of the existing five Super Rugby teams and then a two extra, that's been discussed over a number of years. I think it was originally part of the Aritipu report a few years back, when they ultimately decided that there wasn't the resources to have seven New Zealand Super Rugby teams. So that proposal to me looks like something that's been gathered from previous reports and has just been put on the table. Now, none of these options are preferred. We're a long way off from having any of these options having that status. In some ways, a kind of robust

0: everybody can see is maybe lacking a little bit, and then extra playing opportunities for players in New Zealand as well.
1: Paul, so if that was to happen and they did expand a couple of extra teams and it come from provincial unions, and we'll use Brad's example of Hawke's Bay and Taranaki, what do you think that does to, I guess, communities and the unions like Manawatu, Southland, Northland, whoever it may be, that misses out, so to speak, on, I guess, continuing to play at that elite level?
0: The document states that the NPC would have to be, quote marks, reformatted.
1: Right.
0: Which, well, you can read that any way you want. I think it would invariably draw a harder line between the elite professional game and the levels beneath that, which is why it's just an option at this stage. I mean, you're going to have to get agreement from a whole range of stakeholders before any of these happen. And even the potentially the mildest proposal, which is effectively the status quo, but amalgamation of, you know, the provincial unions and the super rugby clubs and those five main centres, looks okay on paper, but in reality, how would that work? You know, it is often by the super rugby licence from the Blues, and some of these relationships are already a little bit tense. So even the path of least resistance, I think, is going to be controversial.
2: Okay, and so if I'm right in saying, Paul, so this meeting that's happening this week, that's basically going to be a presentation of all these options to the stakeholders, and then obviously there's not going to be any decision made right then and there. It's more just to present these and then have some discussion around it. Is that right?
0: Exactly. So the document's already been presented to the stakeholders. So they're already across this. So they know when they arrive in Wellington what's going to be discussed. But it's going to happen quickly if New Zealand Rugby follows the timeline outlined. And my understanding is that they want to make a decision by the late October on the future.
2: Oh, wow.
0: So there's a blizzard of information, but in terms of the actual steps over the next couple of months, late October has been identified as the time when New Zealand Rugby decides which way to go.
1: Paul, what has been, I know it's obviously early days, but has there been any reaction from across the pond, our friends in Australia, to your article? Or if not, what do you expect their reaction to be to a couple of these potential proposed changes?
0: Look, I think New Zealand Rugby's been in touch with Rugby Australia, if not all the way through the process, and certainly at regular updates. I think that relationship's actually pretty good at the minute. So I think they've assured Rugby Australia that, you know, it's not their preference to get rid of Trans-Tasman. In fact, you know, they would like to keep it in whatever format that takes. And, you know, I can really sympathise with that argument, because while it would seem, you know, attractive in one sense, let's just go our own way, we don't need Australia. You know, we're a small country here, and we saw what happened last time when we blew up one of our partners in Super Rugby. We've seen what happened with that in the recent series against the Springboks. So I think, you know, New Zealand Rugby is positioned is to maintain that relationship. And we've seen in recent months, you know, a strengthening of it, really, with the Anzac test next year as well. So I think New Zealand Rugby has been in touch with Rugby Australia to say, look, that's not coming from us. This is not our idea. This is coming from the provincial unions.
1: Okay, very interesting indeed. And just on that, privatisation, it's obviously a hot talking point on this show and on this station a lot, and in other parts of the media you definitely hear about it, and there seems to be a certain appetite for private money and private investment, particularly at that Super Rugby level. How likely do you believe it is in the near future or the not too distant future that New Zealand Rugby will hand over the keys, for want of a better term, to private money and private investment to run their franchise competition?
0: Yeah, that conversation is definitely happening. I've been wary about addressing it because you don't want to conflate the two issues. That privatisation is a separate piece of work that's been driven by the Super Rugby clubs. So they've been keen to keep it distinct from what's going on with the structure and the system of New Zealand Rugby. But, you know, I think that a move towards privatisation, if Super Rugby is maintained, is almost inevitable. May not be the full privatisation that we associate with maybe the top 14 in France, but I do think that New Zealand Rugby is keen to get additional money through the door, high-quality government, governance, high-quality investors, And people are very wary about

0: privatization. It's almost become like a dirty word. But I would say the one example that supports it is Super Round last year. That didn't come from New Zealand Rugby or Rugby Australia. That came from the Crusaders. They went in and pushed for that and made it happen. So that is an example of what can happen when you have a bit of energy and a bit of impetus coming from the clubs. So the privatisation is a really interesting discussion. I think the short answer is if Super Rugby is maintained, I think we will go down that path to a certain degree.
1: Yeah, I think that makes a bit of sense. There's so much ideas and talent out there that could help our game. But, Paul, of all the options that you've presented, you've obviously seen everything in some pretty good detail. Like, what would you like to see? What's your stance on the options?
0: It's such early days, but as I said at the start, I am drawn to this. I want to find out more about this option of the current five teams plus two more. I don't think that New Zealand can run a 10-team competition, domestic competition. I just don't think their players are out there. I mean, I love the NPC, but there's no way that defensively what we've seen in the NPC would prepare players say, for the All Blacks, all right? Yeah. And yes, it would improve if you inject 35 All Blacks into the system, but I don't think, you know, we've just seen in South Africa what the elite looks like. And the competition that New Zealand and Australia needs has to try and get to that level. But I am interested in this plus two idea because, you know, I think Hawke's Bay are almost straddling the NPC and Super Rugby as it is. And, you know, maybe you could have a wealthy private investor like Brad Weber for all the money he's earned in France, putting some coin in there as well. But, you know, I think there's talent to go to six, possibly seven, but not 10.
2: And just lastly, Paul, from us, mate, really appreciate your time. Interested, obviously, the big topic of discussion at this summit will be Super Rugby and NPC, but what about some of the other branches of the New Zealand rugby game? You know, obviously the women's side of things, the Heartland competition, Sevens programs. Is everything on the table to be discussed and potentially rejigged?
0: Everything's on the table in a sequence. The first up in that sequence is the men's competitions. And that figure I mentioned at the start, the 20 million in savings that New Zealand rugby needs to find, that's not coming from just the competitions, that's coming from rugby system delivery, you know, the amount of money that's spent throughout the country running rugby programs, and also New Zealand rugby players and staff. So, you know, benchmarking New Zealand rugby's own headcount possibly according to their own priorities. So it's all on the table, and the savings will come from those three distinct areas. But the first one up is men's competitions, and that's why we're discussing that today.
2: Brilliant. That's something we'll watch with interest for sure about the direction in which the game goes in this country. Paul Cully, you're all over it from the Post, and we really appreciate you taking some time on the back of that great article from yours today to come and chat to us on the show, mate.
1: Cheers, Paul.
0: Thanks for having me.
2: There you have it there, Paul Cully from the Post, on the back of his very, very insightful article about the goings-ons at NZR ahead of their very, very important summit on Thursday. Bradley, we'll take a wee breather, and on the other side of it, we'll dissect that. We'll get to the text machine on 8833, and we'll do a couple of things that we've been putting off, maybe an HIA test or a little bit of stag do chat as well. Don't go anywhere.
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2: Rightio, football's time to play the Magnificent Seven, where Brad Weber and I have got to guess seven names or records or people, whoever it may be, on this list and what they achieve. So let's rip straight into it. We get a couple of lives here though, eh?
19: Two?
2: Yeah.
19: And I need the top seven most capped NRL players who have also represented the Kiwis.
2: Oh my gosh. Jeepers.
20: Okay, so it's like...
19: Might be easier than you think.
2: Yeah.
20: It's like your Ruben Wickies.
2: Yep, I'm thinking Ruben, Stacey, Sean, Benji. Lock in Benji Marshall, please. We'll just get him straight away.

0: Yeah, 300 gamer.
1: 356.
0: Right. Benji's one, so we think, oh, we know who else is there. He's a 300 gamer, isn't he? Simon Mannering.
2: Of course.
0: Yep.
2: No brainer.
0: Lock him in, Finballs.
1: He's off the list.
2: Oh, my
0: God. Sorry, what?
1: He's off the list. He's number 9.
2: Yeah?
1: Yep.
0: Does it say how many games?
1: 301 for Simon.
2: So, oh, my God, that's throwing a...
0: These blokes are all obviously 300 gamers then.
1: Mm-hmm.
0: Oh, jeez, I thought he was a certainty. Okay, rightio.
1: That throws a real spanner, doesn't it, gentlemen?
0: Yeah.
2: Massive spanner. It was like an absolute lock.
0: Yeah. So Benji's number 1 with 356.
1: Correct.
0: And Mannering's 9th with 300 and what?
1: Mannering is, sorry, not 9th, my bad. He is 8th, actually.
0: Okay.
1: And he's 301.
0: Right, oh, wow, so he's just missed out.
1: Mm-hmm.
2: How many Stace play?
0: I don't know if he's a 300 gamer,
2: yeah,
0: Stacey.
2: I don't know if he is either. SJ? What? SJ didn't get to 300 either, did he?
0: Don't think so, no. I'm thinking Kieran Foran.
2: That's a good one.
0: He would have, like, he would. Yeah, I think he's definitely played 300.

0: You already won life down. You were so certain as well.
1: Ruben Wookie? How many did Ruben Wookie play?
2: Are we sure he played?
1: I don't know. I'm not sure.
2: Who else we got then? Who else we got? What are some other options of ours?
1: Manu? Butterfly?
2: Zanavi. Did he play 300 games?
1: It's a lot of
2: NRL.
1: Adam Blair? Adam Blair, yep.
2: So he's a 300 gamer?
1: Jared Wairere Hargreaves? How many did he play?
2: Good shout. Yeah, let's keep him there on the list.
0: Gonna need one soon, gents.
1: Okay. Yeah, fair.
2: Who are we most confident in?
1: Wairere Hargreaves, I think.
2: Okay.
1: You're not sure. I'm looking at you.
2: I'm thinking Adam Blair.
1: Okay.
2: But
1: yeah, I don't mind Adam Blair.
2: We'll go. You were right with Ivan Cleary yesterday.
1: Okay,
2: early
1: yeah,
2: doors.
1: Let's back it in.
2: Okay, let's go. Jared Wairere Hargreaves,
0: fifth.
2: Beautiful.
0: 316.
2: Nice, Webby.
1: Okay.
2: Do you reckon?
1: Are we going? Do we need to go older?
2: Yeah, potentially.
1: Tawhida Nico, how many did he play?
2: Yeah, he's got a grandstand named after him in Melbourne. Yeah, yeah, that's a good shout.
1: Nico.
2: Any hookers? Who is it? Who's our hookers? No one really. Nathan Fiend or
1: Lance Ohio.
2: Yeah, Ho Hire.
1: How many did he play? Played a lot.
2: He played a lot of footy for the Warriors. A lot of footy.
1: SJ. How many did Roger play? He didn't play.
2: Yeah.
1: Did he? Even with his time in Union.
2: So we're thinking Adam Blair. We're thinking Tawhida Nico. Thinking Jesse Bromwich.
1: Jesse Bromwich.
2: What, did he play 300?
1: I feel like he played a lot. That's, and because he went to the Dolphins as well, remember?
2: Yeah, he did go to the... Yeah, okay.
0: I don't need one, gents.
2: Yeah, okay, let's lock in Jesse Bromwich.
0: He's second.
1: Oh, okay, wow. Yeah,
0: 338 games.
2: Rightio.
0: In the NRL.
2: I reckon Adam Blair played more than 300 games,
1: So do we throw Adam Blair in then? Mate, you back it. We've still got a life.
2: Adam Blair.
0: Lock it in.
1: Oh, you're looking at us like that, Finn.
2: We've got one more life,
0: I love it. Yep.
2: Adam Blair, Tawhida. Who else we got?
1: Deepest Manu, centers. Roger.
2: Yeah, Manu, Roger. Here are our options.
1: Did Ishay not play 300?
2: Don't think Sean Johnson played 300 games, eh?
1: He had a lot of injuries, but...
2: Yeah, the voice of Rugby League for Sport Nation, Sam Hewitt, just walked into the producer's booth.
0: I reckon he'd smash this list.
2: Yeah, he would. Nathan Kalis played a lot of footy. Oh, I know. Did Jason Nightingale play 300 games?
1: Oh, that's a good one. No, 300?
2: All right, he played a lot of footy, eh? I reckon...
1: One of the great white battlers.
2: Jason Nightingale, Finballs.
1: Whoa.
2: Oh, okay.
1: Are you locking it in?
2: Oh, okay. Well,
1: you're pretty confident, though, are you?
2: I reckon he played a lot of footy, eh?
0: Come on, fellas. Okay, need some names here.
1: Yeah, fair enough.
2: Did we lock in Adam Blair?
1: Nah.
2: Finn, did we lock in Adam Blair? I'm going to lock in Adam Blair.
0: Adam Blair's there.
2: Yeah.
0: He's third.
2: So we've got 1, 2, 3.
0: You need 6 and 7.
2: 6 and 7, yeah. Okay.
0: So do you want me to read out who you have said?
2: Yeah.
0: Benji.
2: Yeah.
0: Jesse Bromwich. Adam Blair. Kieran Foran. Jared Wairere Hargreaves. And Simon Mannering was just off the list.
2: Yeah, right.
0: So you need 6 and 7. And I'll give you a clue because we are running out of time. You've mentioned one of them, but one of them you haven't mentioned.
1: Okay. Oh, only one. My God.
0: Yeah, so you're in a bit of trouble.
2: Who do you reckon we have mentioned?
1: We've mentioned Nightingale, SJ, yeah. RTS.
0: And I'm going to need you to speed it up because
2: I think Roger played his 300th, hadn't he? Roger. He not played 300? Lock in Jason Nightingale.
0: Jason Nightingale's not on the list. Come on, boys.
2: Okay. You got Nathan Kalis, Roger Tuivasa-Sheck, Tawhida Nika. Oh, I know. Hooker. What's his name? I've got 50 seconds. What's his name? You know his name. The text machine will roast me on this.
1: Not Bully.
2: From South Sydney. Yeah, Bully Luke.
1: Did he play 300, did he?
2: Well, Isaac Luke would have played 300 games, wouldn't he have? Who are we locking in?
0: You've got 30 seconds.
1: We've mentioned one. That one we haven't mentioned, so maybe should we just lock that one in?
2: Nah, we'll try someone we haven't met. Roger Tuivasa. No. Nathan Kalis.
0: Come on.
2: Roger Tuivasa-Sheck.
0: No.
2: Oh.
0: Ruben Wickie.
2: Oh, Wickie. Oh,
0: 311. Jason Taumalolo was 7th.
1: Because
0: he's played for Tonga and the Kiwis.
2: Yes. Yeah, so
0: got you there.
1: I can't believe we didn't lock in Ruben Wickie.
0: Yeah, Ruben Wickie.
2: That's
0: why I said. I was like, can't believe you haven't got him.
1: Oh, my God.
2: Oh, we'll be right back.
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12: 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Thanks to the great team at Kogan Mobile. Right, the NBL season is underway and brilliant now to be joined by Joe Healy, who is an NBL sideline reporter. Joe, really appreciate your time. Thanks for joining the show. First things first, opening week. What really stood out for you? Welcome in.
13: Thank you so much for having me, guys.

0: Christmas Day. I was so excited. Just it feels like it's been such a long off-site this season and there's been so much to look forward to. It's pretty hard to go past that Bryce Cotton and Cole Anthony matchup game one. That was super fun to sort of see, and hopefully that rivalry kind of builds with Kendrick Davis, of course, throughout the season. But just answering all the questions that we've had in the off-season, it's so hard to predict. I know, you know, everyone's had their predictions and whatnot, but I don't think anyone has said anything with any conviction. There's still a lot that we are yet to uncover.
1: Speaking of off-season narratives and stuff, Joe, the big signing that from New Zealand was the new head coach, Gordon Herbert, and everything that we're hearing out of Breakers camp was that he's been training the boys really hard and getting them really fit and firing for this season after a disappointing season last year. Are you seeing those fruits of the labour early doors? They had a good win over Illawarra on the weekend.
0: Yeah, do you know what? Definitely am. I have heard really great things about Gordy and the way he's come in. And I think you can already see, just chatting to a couple of the guys and even seeing their body language and things like that, they seem galvanized and much more together than they have been. I know I spoke to a couple of people within the organization towards the end of last season, and obviously they're competitors and they want to win, they want to do well, but they'd almost sort of lost a bit of belief within themselves. And I feel like that spark is back. Gordy's one of the best coaches we've ever seen here in the NBL, and he's so sort of calm and composed and garners so much respect. And I'm really excited to see where they go from here.
2: It's a very interesting, I guess, market when you look at the bookmakers and see who's favourite. I mean, Melbourne United are favourites and Adelaide 36ers, as probably expected. But, I mean, you can throw a blanket nearly over the rest of them, Joe, when it comes to taking out the title. Is outside the two obvious favourites, is there a team there that you think can really make some noise into this competition, barring they stay fit and healthy?
0: Yeah, well, I think that's the big thing. Even with someone like Melbourne United, they're, you know, I can say this because I'm older than all of them, but you know, they need to try and stay healthy, but they're all kind of OGs of the basketball world when you think about it. A couple of the players I've spoken to have said that they're kind of worried about Tassie once they are fully fit, and I thought that was really interesting. But otherwise, that's the exciting thing. It's the best part of our league. It's like, no one's mentioned the Kings, and they came out and kind of made a statement against Cairns the other day in terms of going back-to-back. So I love the fact that it's so tight. You know, no one knows what's going to happen, and that's the beauty of it.
1: Yeah, the Kings were good in pre-season too, weren't they? So they're really flexing their muscles early. But, Joe, the Breakers play the Brisbane Bullets, I think, tonight, and the Bullets were pretty disappointing last season. Have they made any improvement, and will they push our Breakers tonight?
0: They are in a similar boat to the Breakers in that they've brought in an exceptionally good coach to really try and turn things around. There's a lot of question marks still over how they will go. They're not at full strength. A couple of their guys still out injured, but they've got some really interesting players. There's a Lithuanian import, Arnas Velička, who's come in, who is just directing traffic, and his passing and court vision is incredible. So someone like Ty Harrison is going to benefit from that. I'm really looking forward to seeing actually that matchup with Ty Harrison and Sam Menenga tonight, because Sam was huge in that first game. What did he have, 27 points and 8 rebounds?
1: Yeah,
0: kind of just getting to wherever he wanted to with ease. He looks like he's, I mean, it's hard to see him bulking up even more, but it looks like he's gone away and gotten even stronger over the offseason. So that'll be a really cool matchup tonight. But both teams have some sort of X factors, you could say, so it's going to be interesting.
2: Joe, the NBL as a league and as a competition seems to be going from strength to strength. And look, for our listeners out there, some of them may be uninitiated when it comes to, you know, the NBL and the league as a whole. So, but everyone knows the NBA and the great competition that can be. What do you think is one of the biggest misconceptions maybe that you hear about the NBL that's not necessarily true?
0: I would say the level of talent that we have here. I think the general sort of feel, if you don't really know the game that well, is that it's the level of talent is a bit lower than the NBA. Whereas from an actual skill point of view, these guys are as good as the NBA players. You know, someone like Parker Jackson Cartwright is an absolute machine out there, but he just doesn't have the size to probably make it

0: at the NBA level. But in terms of, you know, his pace, his ball skill handling, the electricity, just everything he brings to the court, he's so much fun to watch, and you don't lose any of that when you're watching the NBL compared to something like the NBA.
1: Do you think on that, Joe, that the casual fan perhaps puts a bit too much pressure or expects too much from these imports from overseas, and particularly the guys from America? We think that they're going to just come in and carve up. Like, the talent from the Australians and the New Zealanders, like you say, are a lot better. So perhaps the casual fan probably shouldn't put as much expectation on these imports.
0: That's a good question. I don't know if I agree with that.
1: Okay.
0: I think I see what you're trying to get at, but I mean, these guys come in, they get paid very nicely. In the same way that the Aussies and a lot of the Kiwis do as well, there is an expectation. The fans want to see them out there competing. I don't see why we should take it any lightly just because they're playing the NBL compared to the NBA.
1: Yep.
0: Like, these guys are pros. They have expectations for themselves, and I don't know why, you know, the fans and whatnot wouldn't have that either.
2: Mm. Most definitely. Okay, so as Brad said, the Breakers Bullets tonight rounds out round one of the competition, and we look ahead to week two. I mean, if some fans, I guess, find themselves sort of loose end, I guess, on this side of the ditch, the Warriors are now out of the NRL. There's no All Black rugby being played, and they might find themselves pretty keen to watch some live sport on TV. What game really sticks out for you in this coming weekend that maybe some casual fans should tune in and get some NBL action?
0: Do you know what? I was meant to be away on Thursday night, and I've just found out that I'm not going, and I'm secretly over the moon about it because there's a Melbourne throwdown. So Cole Anthony up against, you know, someone like Dash Daniels, who's NBA bound. That's just going to be electric. And then Bryce Cotton is heading back to Perth for his 300th game. Both of those are being played on Thursday night. I am not leaving my sofa. I cannot wait. So if you're looking for something to watch, I would 100% get around that.
2: Excellent. Well, we can't wait for the NBL action to unfold over the coming weeks, and hopefully our Breakers can go better than the last year and make a big push to the playoffs. Joe Healy, NBL sideline reporter, really appreciate you taking some time to join the show this evening to talk all things NBL. Enjoy the action this weekend.
0: Thanks for having me, guys. Catch you later.
2: There you have it there, Joe Healy, talking the NBL, which is a growing and thriving competition, particularly with the younger generation, Webby.
1: Well, and too, she made a great point around how good some of these Australians and the Kiwi talent is. Like, there's multiple Australians in particular in the NBA now, and a lot of them are some of the better players on good teams. So certainly the quality of the NBL has no doubt gotten better, and the popularity of basketball as well in New Zealand and in Australia is be one of the fastest growing sports, I think, in both countries.
2: Yeah, without question there.
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9: Big story of the week, and it's going to be the biggest story this week, I think, in New Zealand sport, will be rugby's looming crisis meeting again. I feel like we've been here, done this. After a report was leaked into the structural finances of the game and the assessment by those who completed this report that New Zealand rugby looks like it's staring down the barrel of potentially $66 million in losses over the next 5 years, which would carve well and truly into their so-called legacy fund or their rainy day funds. It's outlined a number of the costs, and arguably the thing that's going to come under pressure the most here is going to be New Zealand's domestic competitions, NPC, FPC, Heartland Championship, all of which operate at losses of varying sizes. Then you've got Super Rugby, which is operating at a loss. You've got the Black Ferns that are operating at a loss. You've got the All Blacks that are bringing in 38 mil, apparently, which is the single thing that makes a buck. In all of New Zealand rugby. And it's not by accident that has been the golden goose for the sport here for a long, long time. It's the brand itself is what

as has been proved by New Zealand cricket, as has been proved by netball, as is evidenced by the fact that, you know, there's now a free-to-air partner involved with NPC. Domestic sports competitions are under extreme pressure to get broadcast, to sell rights, and to fund the cost of production so that they have a shop window for the fans. And

0: options for people now than there once was. This is going to be a big week for New Zealand rugby because it'll be very easy for those in the Auckland offices to point at the provinces and say, you're just costing us too much money, you've got to cut back. But, you know, we've had private involvement and investment in Super Rugby for many years now. They're not turning a buck. You can't tell me that the NPC is not compelling on one level. I know that the scale of it now and the size of the grounds and the teams and the provinces, I know it's different. It's not your flagship event, but I mean, we love talking about it. It's such a crucial part of the structure of I think New Zealand rugby. And remembering, New Zealand rugby is there for a reason. New Zealand rugby's purpose is not to to market the All Blacks and to make money, but the purpose of that money is to be dispersed and to support the amateur game in this country. That's the sole reason to exist as a union.
1: Yeah, I've been reading this the last couple of days, Sumo, and I'm just trying to figure out what's the answer. You know, like where do we? I love MPC. You know, that's such a joy, and we talk about it a lot. And you know, it's a place where I started my journey, and this year's a prime example of how great it is when you've got Northland potentially going to retain the Shield, be a top of the table, and going to be very hard to beat at Ōkara Park, and could go on to do something unimaginable, you know, and how great that would be. And then I thought, okay, that's us in our own little bubble, and we love our NPC, but on a global scale, how do you garner money, you know, backing, etc., and amongst this competition, which is basically here, or do we think bigger picture and what do we do with Super Rugby and where do we go with that? One of them are going to go.
0: Well, possibly so is, but then there is another solution here, which is to make Super Rugby clubs completely private.
1: Private equity,
0: but the problem that you have, and it's on both sides of the Tasman, is that the

0: Australian teams for Australia's, or do you have to say, are we going to actually compete on a global level now and turn Super Rugby into a global competition?
1: Yeah,
0: in terms of the players, in terms of the stars, in terms of competing for the biggest names in the game?
1: I can't see us doing it on our own here in this country, just having a New Zealand-only competition. Like, this has all happened off the back of South Africa losing, leaving.
0: Mm.
1: You know, them leaving just created an absolute shit show for this competition, and she's been a downward spiral. I've got some numbers in front of me, Sumo. NPC has become increasingly dependent on New Zealand funding.
0: Mm.
1: The article states that New Zealand's NPC cost has risen from $17 million in 2015 to $35 million, while other revenue sources have remained broadly flat. That's a big increase. So where are those costs? Like, I went down an absolute rabbit hole last night. You're going to be shocked. But I listened to this podcast with Jordan Williams. Jordan, he's a non-executive CEO of the tax union in this country.
0: Tax union, yes.
1: Yeah, yeah. He was talking about, I went to school with him actually, and he was a hell of a debater. So that's the sole reason I watched it. And he was talking about just certain things and how do we save costs and the public sector and private, you know, investment and so on. And basically just talked, we're going to just have to make some hard decisions here to cut costs. And obviously it's very unfortunate, but some people are going to have to lose their jobs. You know, some people are going to have to make way so we can streamline this cost that is heavy at the moment to get into a better place where we can be a business that is surplus in the future's going forward, which was a hard thing for him to say and a hard thing for people to hear. But I think that's just the reality. I think there are so many people out there that are on a bracket and taking a wicket that aren't making any difference whatsoever. So I just think that's potentially where you start. You've got to start streamlining and figuring out exactly where the money is going, how we are spending it, and say, are you the right person to make these decisions? Are you the right person to do this? I'm trying to explain it in a way where you can understand. You probably got no idea, but cost cuts. That's where it starts.
0: Yeah, but who do you... I agree. You've got to cut costs. But there's two ways, isn't there? You either grow your revenues. Grow your revenues. And how do you do that? Or you cut costs.
1: Mm.
0: Or, ideally, you do both. But where do you cut the cost? That's the question. Who's sacrificed in this situation? If all of your competitions are losing money... Mm. If you don't believe there's room for both a semi-professional, professional NPC and Super Rugby, if you don't believe that continued investment in the women's game is necessary, who loses out? Who takes the fall? Who's put on the block?
1: Governance is another issue. 26 provincial unions, boards and CEOs, but attempts at a structural reform have stalled.
0: Yes,
1: is that where you start?
0: And that is where Richard Knowler's article, it's true stuff, who the report was leaked to, you know, he sums it up. And this has been a conversation over the last couple of years around federated models in sport. Cricket has the major associations and the minor associations. Netball has its domestic areas, centres. Rugby has its provincial unions, etc. I believe in New Zealand, full stop, we've got over-governance. But which one of those unions is going to put their hand up and say, yeah, okay, fine. Well, we don't have to be a part of this. Mm. Do the unions cede from New Zealand Rugby? If New Zealand Rugby sees itself now as a marketing arm for the All Blacks, then do the unions take up the charge themselves? I mean, there are so many ways to slice this, but ultimately, if this is unsustainable, you have to ask why, because weren't we promised this great growth? Weren't we, as New Zealand rugby fans and commentators, promised that the investment was going to change everything, that the dial would be shifted, that revenues would continue to grow, that new markets would be discovered?
1: Is it on us too, as fans, as people, to go along and support these games, these unions? You know, like, you look at North Harbour and they're on a tear this year and still a lot of empty seats out there. And
0: yeah.
1: No doubt some commercial partners would want to jump on board of that, but where were they last couple of years when they were struggling? Like, you know what I mean? Like,
0: well, we have a lot of smaller businesses, excuse me, who deserve a lot of credit because they do invest in their local provincial sites. But, yeah, look,

outside of Auckland, I think it's a different picture. We have seen great crowds in many other provinces through this NPC. But, you know, Auckland's a tough sell and it's a big market. And, you know, that's one of the fixes that I think that they've been trying to solve for many, many years now. How to get Auckland re-engaged in the game at that level. But outside the Super Rugby provinces or the host cities, I think you are seeing

0: at all the costs associated with the competition. You know, like, it should be on Thursday less about self-interest, which it always is at these meetings, and more about finding a solution in the best interests of the entire game.
1: Yes.
0: And I fear that if you're the CEO of Southland, Hawke's Bay, Tasman, Taranaki, your ideas about what is important to the game are very different to if you're the chief commercial officer sitting in Parnell in Auckland. Very different. So they need to come together and flip the stones and make sure they flip them all.
1: Yeah, good luck to whoever's in that meeting.
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0: arms, dodgy defending, late winners and Monday morning arguments. 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
11: It's the Warriors report cards. We've had a chance to, I guess, digest all the things out of that last finals game against the Knights. Disappointing, I think it would be the sentiment most of us share about the way the Warriors went through those two finals games. Three tries felt like just opportunities not taken. Israel talked about the lack of finish and play five options over the weekend and all that aside. But you can't argue with the stats from the season. I mean, they were an ant's footprint away from being minor premiers. The Warriors this year, they chased that pretty hard. And I don't know whether that had a cost ultimately in fatigue that set in through the finals. You had a couple of key players there who were obviously not at 100%. But you found yourself in a must-win situation, so you had to play them. Lekha Halasima, I thought, was superhuman in that game, considering where he's been and what he's been through. And then Dallin as well, who came back so swiftly from that shoulder injury. So I guess, Sammy Ackerman, the question is, the season itself, where do you put it? What have you enjoyed the most? Or where would you like to begin in terms of assessing the Warriors 2026?
12: I think that the Warriors season is going to be remembered eventually for more than the finals exit. The finals exit, in as competitive sport, they're there to win it. That was the

0: plan. They set it themselves in a great position to do so. Mm. They haven't done so, and it needs to be treated, you know, properly. Look into it, what went wrong and how they fix it. But that said, this season will be looked back beyond that. I think that it's, you can lay claim to this squad being as deep as any Warriors squad in history. I think you can say that there are players who we watched this season who will be remembered as Warriors greats as they get there. I also think that for a huge, huge chunk of this Warriors team, their best seasons are ahead of them and in Warriors colours.
1: Mm.
0: It is a... We talked about the Warriors having one of the best forward packs in the comp. Losing Mitch Barnett is a big loss, right? For sure. But many of these young players are going to be at the Warriors, hopefully, for a very long time to come. Certainly their careers have got huge miles ahead of them. So to think that they're that good now and that they can do this in this season, what does it say about what could come ahead? So I think that this has a potential to be a definitive season in the Warriors club history.
1: Mm.
0: And that is, I'm thinking of that as a positive, as it can get better. But the other way to look at it is it could be definitive because this is as close as they come. The squad's going that good. Can they keep it together? Can they make sure they find ways to progress as a team rather than going, well, that was the peak of our powers? So a lot to look at, lads. And the thing I want to ask of you all and to our listeners, when you think of this season, who are you going to remember? Who are the players that stand out to you as the best performers for the Warriors in 2026?
2: I'll start today. Okay, here we go. So you've sent us a little bit of homework, and I've gone through best player, biggest improver, best game, etc. So we'll go through. So start with the best player, and this will probably surprise many. I could have gone for an Aaron Clark, could have gone for a Mitch Barnett, Jackson Ford, but I've gone for a guy who really impressed me in the last couple of weeks. And, you know, this was a team that was under the pump, but every time he got the ball, he created an opportunity, he broke the first, second defender, and he put this team into a good position to potentially go on and execute. And that's Tane Tuaupiki. Mm. Tane Tuaupiki, this season, I thought he went from strength to strength in the number one jersey. He was in a battle with Chance, Nicol Klodstad, and it was a hell of a battle. But when you've got competition, it creates a bit of an edge in amongst the group. And I thought Tane Tuaupiki was outstanding this year, not only on the field with attack, but I thought his opportunity with the ball on the tee, being able to kick goals, and you know, in an area that was probably a problem with the Warriors is in terms of goal kicking. So I thought Tane Tuaupiki for me was the best player. Biggest improver, Jacob Laban.
1: Mm.
2: Jacob Laban. Yes, everyone's going to look at some of those big crucial tackles in the playoffs, but this is a bloke that's gone from playing 30 to 40 minutes, and now he's a staple in amongst that squad, and he's only going to get better. His body's going to get used to playing big minutes, and there was no better sight and no better feeling than seeing Jacob Laban in between the posts and that 15-metre line, leaping for the ball from a crossfield kick and scoring tries. So Jacob Laban was my biggest improver. Best game, 7th of August. V Panthers, 28-12.
1: Mm.
2: Luke Metcalf, come back, puts on an absolute clinic. And the Warriors provided us hope, because if you're going to win this competition, you've got to beat the best of the best, and they did that against the Panthers. Players will miss the most, Luke Metcalf. I know you're probably thinking Mitchie Barnett, but for me, Lukey Metcalf, you're one injury away from having a wee little problem there in the halves, and we've seen that this year. When Tanner Boyd goes down and then you lose a Luka Metcalf, etc., it just creates a little bit of unsureness there in the halves. So I truly believe we didn't see the best of Luka Metcalf, and probably the best is going to come for him in another jersey, and that's the Dragons. Biggest area of strength, the pack. I thought the pack this year, well, there's been conversation, best pack in the competition. When they're on, this team goes to another level, and they put them in a good position to go on and bully teams and go on and hopefully produce a result. But the biggest area to improve when the pack isn't going well is our kick strat. And there was two games this season when the pack probably didn't get the go forward that we've seen in the past, and we struggled because we weren't able to relieve that pressure. So kick strat, getting height on the ball, kicking

0: it into the ground, getting that opposition coming off the back fence, suffocating them in the left hand, right hand corner, and putting them on the back foot. So kick strat going forward into next year. Quote, simple one, but I think it's very poignant for this group. Short term pain, long term gain for the Warriors. And you're probably thinking, what is he on about? Because there's been a lot of pain for the Warriors since their existence. But hey, I'm meaning now. The reason I say that, the lessons these younger players will have got throughout this competition. Now, I'm going to take you through some of the ages, Sumo. Dimitri Fiamunga, 22 years old. Correct. Jacob Laban, 22 years old. Sam Healy, 22. Tanis Dowell-Smith, 21. Eddie Iremia Toyaba, 21. Makaia Tafua, 21. Leka Halasima, 19. Now, those players would have taken so many lessons from this competition this year, and particularly in the playoffs, that will put them in good stead going forward into the future. These next 3 years will be crucial if the Warriors are going to have a chance to win this competition.
1: Jeez, that's good homework from you. Well, it's hard to argue with your points. To me, the most consistent player, I look at the best player, and I don't quite know how to gauge that on the parameters, because the positions are so different, because everyone's had moments this year where they've stood up, and like Jackson Ford was on track to be the best player
0: 28
1: if
0: years
1: on the club in the competition at one point, but obviously injury intervened and his season was curtailed. But I think the most consistent player for this club this year was Wade Egan. He was top tackler for the club, for starters. I think the way he approached his ruck work in particular, the calmness, the composure he has, the obvious respect for him among the club. I mean, he went the full 80 last weekend on Sunday. And I just think he doesn't get a lot of headlines, Wade Egan. There's a real glue about that guy at the club, and I think he deserves probably a bit more. And of the credit, I guess, for those games where the Warriors had to get through the grind and get out the other side. The biggest improver for me was Leka. I mean, I just think he's become such a versatile player. And the sky's the limit for Leka Halasima. Absolute.
0: 19?
1: Yeah, wow. Massive freak. The best game was the demolition of the Bronx at Suncorp.

0: and I just, yeah, I loved every second of that. It was so good. We're going to miss Barnett. There's no doubt. And I think on a number of levels too, because yeah, there is leadership and respect. There's also a toughness about Mitch Barnett that you have to fill. And those are big shoes to fill as well. The biggest areas of strength, I think you alluded to this, is that pack. But, you know, you've got to convert dominance. You've got to convert dominance. And we just saw that team unable to do so, certainly in that last 3 to 4 weeks, where they were leaking tries, where they weren't quite on top of their game. And the biggest area to improve, I couldn't agree more, I think it's just it's that tackle five option. What are you going to do? What is your strategy here? Do we have the kick game to be contesting close ones week in, week out? That is the question. And, I mean, there's no quote to sum up the season, but it's just sold out.
1: Mm.
0: Success, yes, I know. Everyone's desperate to see success measured in trophies when it comes to sporting teams. But, you know, we've got one sport here that we talked about this morning that's having a crisis meeting about, you know, costs and structures and finances. You've got a team here in rugby league that has sold out every single home game. Every single home game. That is selling out its merchandise, that is, you know, effectively taking over the comp from a fan visibility point of view. Success must be measured in those things too, which are not as tangible as wins and losses, but look at the impact that club continues to make in this country and now across the ditch as well. So, mate, there's very few teams in the world of sport that can say sold out every single week.
2: Nice.
0: And that this club can, I think, is the real success story.
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13: Sammy, we've given you our thoughts on our homework assignment. Your Warriors season report card, please, sir.
14: Well, listen, first of all, as I've mentioned, I think there's so much to like about it. The best player for me, I know, and I shout his name from the rooftops pretty often. I still think Aaron Clark's consistency of performance is massive. I think that what he brings when he's on, and much like Wade Egan, he wasn't as effective in the finals as he was during the regular season. I think that's fair to say of most of the Warriors, though if we go across it, very few would say were better in the finals than they were regular season. So I put him in there. I'm also going to say that I think that the best player for the year, I know there wasn't as many reps as we'd liked, I still think Jackson Ford is the best player for the Warriors this year. I know he didn't play as many and it's a smaller sample size, but I don't recall seeing someone of, respectfully, where his standard was the year before make such a dominating impact on the NRL. He didn't come from nowhere. He's been playing forever. And he's more than a journeyman. I don't want to be disrespectful about it. But he lifted himself up into performances that put him in the sphere with elite to the point where people were jumping up and down about him not getting picked for New South Wales on both sides of the Tasman.
13: That's right.
14: So I think that his efforts were just outstanding. The biggest improver, I'm actually going Tane Taupiki. I think Tane Taupiki got minutes in him that weren't expected necessarily. I know there's been people saying who should be fullback. He got given those moments and he stepped up in a lot of ways. So I still think there's that Charles Nuckle Crookstuds.

0: style at fullback can be beneficial to the Warriors as far as the communication, the big body, the extra pace. Extra meters he can gain from a harder defensive line to run at than perhaps, say, some of the ones in the we've seen at the back end of the regular season for the Warriors. But I think the way he's developed his game, he's put himself now into the elite fullback range for the NRL. And that's we always knew we had it in him, but this year we saw it.
1: The way he breaks tackles, Sammy, holy.
0: Yeah.
1: He's very good off the back fence.
0: Yep. Best game, I'm going the game against the Dolphins in Wellington. I thought that was just entertainment value.
2: It's a super game of footy.
0: And for me, I know this is probably sounds a bit stupid, but I'm actually taking the Panthers' loss. The loss in Penrith is the best game of the season, just up there too. One was free-flowing football, one, just excitement plus, and the other was rugby league in its most purest form that I just wanted to hook straight into the vein and go right at it, because that was, it was attrition, it was a battle, there was no one better than the other, it was moments that won the game, much like we saw in the game in the weekend. Sometimes it's just the moment that gets you there. And I think the player we will miss the most, Roger Tuivasa-Sheck, one of the club's all-time greats, and Mitch Barnett goes at a time where Jackson Ford is there to step up, and Tanner Stowell-Smith is growing in leaps and bounds, and Will Warbrick coming in is fantastic, and I know we've got Dell and Lofi Kahn-Pereira. There's some good wing options, but we do not have that experience head in the back line that can help calm things down and make those right calls and be the one, I know what's needed here and I'm going to do it. So I think he's a massive loss. The biggest area of strength is unquestionably the pack, absolutely. And I think that the bench up until the last few rounds of the season was in that conversation too. The biggest area to improve is confidence in yourself on the edge defence. Kick game, kick strat absolutely belongs and then you're both bang on. But I think that there was that they lost a bit of belief and it had that butterfly effect that was hard to get out of it. And the quote to sum up the Warriors' season, not a band I'm a big fan of personally, but I'll go Matchbox 20. Let's see how far we've come. We'll tell. We'll tell how far we've come from this season as the years roll on.
2: Gee, you've really you've gone into the Matchbox 20 Obscura singles chart there, haven't you?
0: That's it.
2: Wow.
0: Yep.
2: Can we just stay on Matchbox 20 for a second? Of all the bands and all the lyrics you could have chosen, you went for that?
0: Well, I'm just looking at things, just the growth and how far they've come this season. Not just saying they've come far, let's see. Let's see how far they've come, because this is now a platform for them to go forward from here. So that these steps were fantastic. The growth is amazing. The club all round, the sellouts, more than just results. Let's not forget the Warriors were selling out and coming, 13th the other season or two back, right? So that's the growth. Now they need the growth to become the premiership threat. There's nothing to suggest they shouldn't stay there.
1: The 3 years, Sammy? Sorry, Zuma. 3 years, next 3 years, pivotal in terms of success, premiership?
0: I think that if New Zealand is to get a second team, the Warriors desperately, desperately, desperately need to be the first New Zealand team to win a premiership. Otherwise, it's going to become a too big a millstone around the neck.
2: Can I ask something? Like, seriously, and Craig Fitzgibbon said this in his post-match after the Sharks' defeat. Only two teams have won the premiership in the last 5 years. The Warriors have gone through this season having beaten every team remaining in the finals. Don't get me wrong, I'm not saying like they're not there. Okay, accept that. But they have beaten every team that is in the finals. They are a worthy team of being in the finals. Is it a case of all or nothing? Like, are people just now too expectant that this Warriors side, because they've shown good form, because they've had a winning season, just should win a premiership? Otherwise, the whole season's worth naught?
0: It's because they haven't, Scotty. It's because they haven't won one.
2: Yeah.
0: The Cowboys got that off their back. Of the era since they've come in, you've seen teams like the Storm come in, obviously, with a lot of financial aid from News Limited, go on to become powerhouses as well. Since the Warriors' existence, the other

0: teams that have come in. I mean, look, the Titans, you can throw in that same barrel, but they haven't lifted themselves to the lofty standards. The Warriors need to win one to get that close, and then they're just a footy team. Right now, they're a team that has never got the job done, and it hangs over your head in the NRL big time.
1: The other, the Dolphins are the dark horse in these finals.
0: Yeah,
2: I think they win.
1: And that might have ramifications for New Zealand's ambitions for a second team, because yeah, they're going to be battling against the Ipswich bit and that southeastern Queensland site, and they'll see what the Dolphins have done. If the Dolphins are going to lift this title, you think about what a powerful message that sends for rugby league in the region, and for their chances of another team in that part of the world.
0: Couldn't agree more. Absolutely, it's a real push. So we've given our thoughts. So someone who pays certain intense amount of attention in the areas that we don't necessarily shine a light on all the time, I want to bring the Alpha in. Alpha, what are your thoughts on the season?
3: One thing to add, a guy that hasn't quite been mentioned, and I think he fits probably in a potential best player if he had have lasted longer, but more in the most improved bracket, Tanner Boyd.
1: TD.
2: Yeah,
3: I think at the start of the season, it was Metcalf or nothing. And then we started the season thinking, oh, Tanner Boyd's our seven. What are we going to do here? Mm. Everyone's like, he's not up to it. He had myself and majority of people in awe to start the season. And to the point that Metcalf was fit and we go, well, you can't get rid of Boyd now.
1: That's right.
3: That jump in Warriors fans' minds is ridiculous to me.
1: Confidence in your seven. Didn't he still finish the season as top point scorer, if I'm not mistaken? Or certainly most kicks. I'm pretty sure Tanner Boyd was still up there.
2: Yeah, he was great.
1: Look, you're right about most improved. And I mean, this is something that I guess we all have to consider as well. The number of players that we would have all thought could lead the side to a championship, to a title, to a premiership, who just weren't there through injury. Metcalf, Boyd, Ford, others, and RTS too. It's quite incredible to see what that club did, considering everything that went against them. And I know every team has injuries, but yeah, injuries to absolute superstars in the Warriors' case.
0: You tell me that having Jackson, Ford, Tanner Boyd, Metcalf, and Roger Tuivasa-Sheck in that game wouldn't make a difference? No one can convince me of that. We're hearing the excuses made for the Sharks in their performance against the Roosters, and you lose your halfback and skipper in the opening minutes of a game. Yeah, of course it's going to hit you hard. They go, oh well, how are the Sharks supposed to win without their first choice halfback? Teams make it through to almost a minor premiership and two home finals without their first three choice halfbacks. But you know, it's all gravy. Just a thought exercise to keep in mind as well, lads. While before we get back onto the football field for the Warriors, we do have a small matter of contracts. They come off. Several players are able to speak to other clubs as of November 1st. So they're signed for 2027. But as far as the future goes, and there's a couple of areas in particular. One I want to put a focus on. Both Sam Healy and Wade Egan can go negotiate with other clubs. Both the hooking options. Oof. Will they be able to keep both?

0: But do you move on Wade Egan when he is so crucial to what they do? Guys like Chance Duka Klukstad, they can go talk. Ali Liatawa can go talk. Tamari Martin is a lot of young talent and experienced talent too. Kurt Capewell, who can start negotiating with other people. So keeping this team together is the next question.
1: Out the gate has moved. Now live.

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13: Jonah Nareki joins us on the line out of the Razorbacks. Jonah, good morning, my friend. How are you?
14: Jonah!
15: Oh, good morning, Izzy. Sumo, good morning. It's the Chalk Man. Good morning, lads, lasses, cats, dogs, elephants, and everything else that has legs.
13: What a great introduction. I share those sentiments. Good morning to all of God's creatures, great and small. Chalk Man, wowee, the machine kept on rolling over the weekend. Thursday night footy up there and putting another footy on. Counties Monaco this time. What's going so right? What's the formula?
15: I'd almost say that they're giving me a bit more time. Oh, like, you know, they're cutting my time in half, really. Like, they're not giving me 80 minutes and I could just go for a quick 60-minute dash and I'm giving you the best 60 ever.
13: So, are you appreciative of that, Chalk Man? I mean, yeah. I know you're a hard-working bloke, but, you know, just sometimes you just want to let it all out early, don't you?

0: Mate, that's it. But you can't give it out too early, you know, you got to hold a bit. I'm loving it, eh? Like, I'm telling the coaches, like, you know what you're doing to me? Your longevity. I'm feeling that longevity coming on, and I'm feeling by the time we hit those finals, I'll be peaking.
1: Oh, yeah.
2: Oh, yeah. My gosh, I love it, bro. No, your team is absolutely flying. You've got some competition out there too, Jonah. You know, Cam Miller's on the bench. You got Patrick Pellegrini.
0: I feel like I've got a tow truck on the bench.
2: I was just gonna ask. Like, hey, do you reckon you're playing some of your best footy? Let's be honest. Don't have to be humble about it.
0: I'm probably enjoying it more right now than I don't know. It's
2: Why?
0: Different to Super Rugby, you know. The fun. I think I'm like enjoying it way more. Like the boys here, they're a bit more like D-Lo. They're just playing rugby. They're not really complicating it with you know, like overdoing their homework. Everyone's just seeing what they're seeing on the field and just playing the pitch.
2: Is there some advice for Jamie Joe, is it?
0: Hey, whoa. Hey, yo. Man, I got to tell you now. See that, Izzy? I got to tell you this yarn now. So I get called from some commentator like, hey, could I sit down and do a yarn with you? And I was like, yeah, see. And I'm talking about

0: All Blacks, and Jamie Joe was like, oh, sorry, boys, like, I brought all this attention to us, and it was, we didn't need that. And I was like, yeah, he just apologised. Article comes out, Jamie Joe apologised to boys. And I'm like, oh, my days, where did the other 20 questions on rugby about the chalk man go?
1: Has he made you do down enough?
0: This is what's going to happen. You're going to spray me for Jamie Joe. Oh. So if anyone's looking for a winger that's... late 30s in the world, he was tied to the Landers, but they released him.
2: I think you're safe, Chock. Look, North Harbour this weekend, mate. That's another team that's playing an amazing brand of footy. You guys have had some great battles over the years, but what do you make of Saturday night, 7:10 p.m.?
0: Yeah, like we did a quick review of them yesterday, and honestly, they're in form, and they've been in form for a couple of years now. So, what can we say? They're back three. Like, I think they're the first like, leading in the counter attack tries, turnover attack tries. So, we've got to tighten up a few things around executing our key roles. Sounds a bit boring, but we get that done, and then we take that away from them.
3: Hey, Salah Mau is back in the squad, mate. Is it his shout since he's got back to the team?

0: counties and Mike Todd was in my room. And I was like, mate, that's you. You're shouting that. You're shouting this. Nah, it's good to have him. It's good to have him, but he's getting married in December, so I've got to kind of be nice in some way, so let him save a bit of money for the big wedding.
1: What have you guys focused on this week, mates? You said you've reviewed a bit of Harbour, but what about your own efforts and Brownie's plans? What's been the big work on for the team?
0: Man, just play how we're playing, really. Just I don't know if you've noticed, but we're trying to keep the ball alive and not really set any rucks and just keep that fast tempo, especially when we're in the 22. So, just doubling down on that, really. And, massive for us is our line-out defence and our line-out strike. So Ryan Bamry's the leader of that, me and him. Oh, well, mostly him, and then I just fix a little of this and that, get the chalk man actually second receiver, so he's using his left to right. But other than that, we're just really just nailing down just our basic skills. Two games left and then into the finals, so not looking too far ahead, but just crossing the T's, dotting the I's, and what else needs to be crossed and dotted?
2: Cross your toes, brother. That's the way to go. Look.
0: Well, a lot of things cross the legs, maybe.
2: Hey, Jonah, you're a great chat, mate. We need more of you in this competition, personalities through and through. Patrick Pellegrini, how's his leg? I know he's a little bit sore towards the end of that game.
0: Yeah. Well, he doesn't really do anything in the gym, mate. But like, I can't talk. I can't talk. I don't go to the gym as much. But like, yeah. I'll let him be. It's probably he got a shock probably because he started that game and he couldn't last. You know, he's usually coming on the last 20, last 30. So that's probably one of the things. He probably got a cramp, I reckon, and he's lying away. He had gout in his knee.
1: Jonah Nareke.
0: He did go to the Auckland market, remember? Let's go, come on.
1: Jonah Nareke joining us on the show this morning. Appreciate your time, Chalk Man. Go and get on with the day and good luck for Saturday night.
2: Shout, brother.
0: Thank you. Appreciate it, lads.
1: See you, brother.
2: Awesome.
1: That is the one and only, Jonah. You don't want to ever tell stories about Jamie Joseph. I mean, look what happened to Lima Sopoanga.
2: Yeah, that's what I was trying to do. I wanted Jonah, but he's still playing, so I set him up, really.
1: Yeah, you did. They live in fear down there,
2: what's
1: don't
2: the hard
1: they?
2: One? Like, you know, like it was all fun, and then I'm like, oh, should we bring it back and just talk serious? Oh, no, we'll just keep going. So like, I was just, that was a chat.
1: There's a lot going on with that team. I love, yeah, it's a real typical Otago side, isn't it?
2: They got some depth. Mm.
1: They do have depth, but the way they approach their footy is great. And I mean, it's all honesty. Everyone knows what's coming with an Otago team. And nice to hear Jonah there just say, look, you know, this is what we're trying to do. Everyone can see that. If you're at this level coaching or analysing, then you know what's up. But I just love their confidence as a group.
2: Yeah,
1: go out there and play the game. And all those great Otago sides, and you go back many, many years through the likes of Leslie and Timu and others, and Brown and Wilson and Alice, they were teams that just loved to play footy. And there's a space for that now in our competition.

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1: 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And that's worth a golf clap, a genuine golf clap to the Warriors management for the last 3 years, 4 years of having created this

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11: Sport Nation mornings, TJ and Rick, 8833, our text machine. We're asking you, what do you want on your Christmas list or on the bottom of your stocking in terms of the Warriors, or maybe an early Christmas present in terms of someone to come into the All Blacks from outside for the end of year tour? Lots of good ones stacking up. We'll get to them. But right now, it's time to take a look at the Heartland. King Country continuing their great season in the Heartland Championship. They've defended the Bill Osborne Taonga, the Ranfurly Shield at the Heartland, if you like, maintaining a 4-point lead at the top of the table as they enter the final 2 weeks before they split up. Top four go into the Meads Cup, then the next four into the Lahore Cup semi-finals. Let's have a look back on week six. And a man whose website, rugbyheartland.co.nz, is the place to go for all the news that is news in this much adored competition. Kevin here. Morning, Kevin.
12: Morning, CJ. Yeah, what a comp. What a comp. Forget NPC, Farah Palmer Cup, All Blacks and WXV. Heartland is where it's at if you want entertainment.
11: Nice sell, mate. That's a very good sell to start off the interview. Look, King Country, too strong for Ngāti Porou East Coast off the back of, it was a very rapid hat trick from a guy who's really been shooting the lights out this year, their number 8, Kaharua Takaurira Mita. What a season he's having.
12: He is. And, I mean, it was, what, 38-0 at half-time. And, you know, we've got to give a shout-out, too, to Logan Patterson from King Country.

0: they're all talking about Lucas Casey at the moment. Logan Patterson has now gone 7 games, 6 Heartland, but 7 games because they played the Barbarians in a pre-season. In a row where he has scored a try every game. So, let's have a look at that stack moving forward.
1: Yeah. Look, the Tonga goes on the line this week against Buller. They have held it the most. I think they had 7 successful defences since this Bill Osborne Tonga came in. As I say, it's like the Ranfurly Shield of the Heartland. Not having such a great year this year, Buller. I suppose if you could get the Tonga back, the world would be a good place on Monday morning.
0: Oh, it certainly will. And, I mean, they've won it before on the road, of course. And they've got a big travel to Taumarunui this weekend. They were unlucky against Wairarapa Bush. They were in the fight right to the end until Wairarapa Bush got up 25-21 over them to get the Bush boys back on track with their season. But, there's plenty to ponder. It's just, I suppose, my only issue at the moment is that the Buller boys have not travelled well, and with King Country, knowing that they've pretty much locked up a Meads place, semi-final place, don't know which position yet, will they rest players and will that be an opportunity for Buller to hijack them?
1: Mate, that sounds like almost like a family holiday itinerary to get from Westport to Taumarunui. How the heck do they manage that?
0: Yeah. Well, they could go to Nelson maybe and then fly to Wellington and then get a bus or fly to Taupo and then fly over to and then bus from Taupo to Taumarunui, or they'll probably go over the Alps to Christchurch, fly to Taupo maybe, or fly to Wellington, catch a connecting flight. Air points galore.
1: Yeah. I tell you what, it'd be a hell of a... In the old days, it would have been a hell of a bus trip.
0: Oh, it certainly would. And I mean, but then you've got to look at how North Otago, where they dropped their only game of, their first game of the season against Buller, going down 22-21 earlier on in the season. North Otago had, I think it was a 10.5-hour bus trip to get to Westport, and then they had to travel all the way back that night. So it was like, you know, the travelling can actually take it out of you. And I tell you, this is what the Heartland boys are going to do. They've got to sort of suck it up and sit on a bus and play cards for 12 hours.
2: When you say Buller have not had the best of times away from home, that's got to be the understatement of the season. I've just had a look. They've played 3 times away from home and conceded 205 points, Tony.
3: Oh. Okay.
2: Yeah, to Thames Valley and both South and Canterbury. Fired some giants.
1: Yeah, was that a bit of an understatement?
2: Yeah.
1: But I hope it wouldn't matter a thing if they could, because also it'd get them back into the reckoning for the Lahore Cup as well, wouldn't it? So there's a lot at stake for them in this game.
0: Well, especially with Wairarapa Bush just above them, a couple of points ahead. Wairarapa Bush got to host Whanganui this week, who lost their first game since 2015 at home to Mid Canterbury last weekend. They played terribly, Whanganui. Mid Canterbury really brought it to them and showed that they're contenders, and that will please their super fans like Mike Sheehan and Donnie Bell and company. But the thing is, if Wairarapa Bush can get up over Whanganui, really puts that pressure back onto Buller to keep close going into those final 2 games, because they end the season with a game against Horowhenua, and Horowhenua are also there in the hunt, because at the moment between 2nd and 7th place, we've only got 2 points, so it's still anyone's competition up for grabs.
1: Yeah, or any team that can beat Whanganui. I mean, they have so long been the benchmark in this competition, haven't they?
0: They certainly have. They are in a complete rebuild at the moment. But if you look at the who's scoring the tries at the moment, the top two are Zach, as I said last week, Zach Sokanoa, and from Whanganui, and Alexo Varongaronga. Between them, they've got 15 tries. So they're really putting the tries on, and so it's sort of like they're scoring the points, they're getting the bonus points. I mean, they've got 6 bonus points at the moment, and all of those are pretty much from tries, so the tries at the moment

0: averaging 6-7 tries a game in Heartland per team. So it's sort of like, how can I put it? 401 tries, there we go, over six rounds. It's crazy numbers. And as I said, on the day, and the weather does play a part in that. So on the day, it depends on who's sort of bringing the biscuits.
1: Well, I had a look at what's coming up this weekend and got a bit misty-eyed, Kevin, because East Coast playing Poverty Bay, Ngāti Porou East Coast against Poverty Bay, and I got great memories of the 1999 final. Now, that was the third division final. It was the last game of the 1999 season, and we all turned up at Whakarua Park. It's the first time a game had ever been televised out of that part of the world. And it was the final, and it was a glorious day. And I just remember, the thing I remember most about it was that East Coast played with the wind in both halves. So they played with a roaring wind behind them in the first half, then turn around, it was almost as if the ghost of George Nepi had sprinkled a little bit of magic over the crowd, because the wind then turned around, they played with it in the second half. But absolutely unforgettable. It is one of the great experiences if people ever, ever get an opportunity, particularly if it's on the coast. But it doesn't matter, it could be Gizzy as well. It's always great. But there's something really special about that game, because it's you talk about mate against mate, it's whānau against whānau, it's family members on both sides of the argument. It's special, isn't it?
0: It certainly is, and of course East Coast have a big part of my life because I wrote their history for their centenary. And I tell you, going way back, it's always had that, they started in the 1920s, and of course, were they going to merge with Poverty Bay? What was going on? Found letters from some schoolgirls in the East Coast demanding that the East Coast Rugby Union give them the same kit to play rugby with, because they breed them tough up on the East Coast and we play rugby better than the boys. That was in the 1930s. So it's inbred into that iwi, into the whole territory. And it's going to be a huge weekend there. East Coast, Poverty Bay coming off their win last week. And I do have to actually point out, name the last time the assistant and the coach of a NPC, FPC, Heartland team both scored two tries in the game. Pororian Harmon Manuel, the coach, got two tries, and Keanu Tamatea got two tries in their 68-31 win over West Coast. I don't even think that's ever been done in world rugby, where the coaches have had to replace injured and sick players and then went on and scored four tries in the game.
1: Not at a first-class level. I very much doubt that has ever happened before. That's a wonderful snippet of information there. Well, let's hope they have a really great day, because, as I say, it brings back... In fact, I've done three games at Ruatoria, and East Coast, Ngāti Porou East Coast are unbeaten, the games that I've been there, including the final, that great final they had there against Whanganui, when Whanganui were on top. Do you remember the game?
0: Yeah, Sam Parks even played in it. And he'll be playing this weekend. Once you're in it, you're in it.
1: Yeah,
0: you're there for life.
1: I'll tell you the story about that, because at halftime, East Coast hadn't had a great first half, and the crowd thought, we've got to do something about this. And so they all went out onto the field at halftime and did a haka. And there were more people on the field than there were around the ground by the time they got this thing going. And we used a couple of local lads to do our cabling. There were some assistants there, just dragging cables for our camera operators. And one of our camera ops looking around, where's our cabler? And here he is with his Sky protective gear on, the high vis gear with the Sky logo on it, in the middle of the haka.
0: And there was probably a couple of horses in there as well. Throw loads in.
1: The blue horse got on the field.
0: So it's for any rugby fan, it's a bucket list place to go and watch a game.
1: Yeah, look, it's lovely talking about those sorts of things, but there is a bit of a cloud hanging over the game right now, Kevin. A financial cloud, it is, and there's a big meeting we're hearing is going to be held later this week in Wellington about the structure of rugby in New Zealand. Are there concerns about the future of the Heartland as it exists now?
0: I think there is.

I mean, because, I mean, if you look at how it's at the moment with the financing and all that, you know, yeah, sure, the All Blacks are bringing in all the money, but when you're looking at, you know, player payments over all the professional teams of, you know, what, around about $95 million, $11 million goes to the Black Ferns, $11 million goes to Super Rugby, Sevens and that, $5 million. When I've seen some numbers this week,

0: helping Heartland is go back to the old Division 3 North-South days,
1: yep.
0: Introduce Ellesmere or North Canterbury, introduce Otago Country, or even just say to Tasman, hey, can we have Marlborough back, right? And then you've got your seven teams in the South Island. Now, having seven teams, it means every team will have a bye to get over any injury or whatever. And then at the end of the season, to keep Heartland relevant, you still have those just Division 3 or North-South divisions, and the winner of the North plays off against the winner of the South for the Meads, and each island's runner-up plays off for the Lahore. You keep the tradition going of Heartland, and you bring down the cost of travel, because for Westport Buller to travel to East Coast costs them an arm and a leg. For Thames Valley to travel down to North Otago costs an arm and a leg. If they're travelling by bus now, why not just keep travelling everyone around the islands on a bus,
1: yep.
0: and they don't have to cross the strait?
1: Yeah, so I think that's a very sensible idea. They used to have, didn't they, the division, the Northern Division, the Southern Division. You go back to that, you cut back the travel costs. That's going to save a lot of money on airfares, etc. It seems like a very good way if you're going to keep it going. And it definitely has got a beating heart, a strong beating heart. You just got to rationalise things. Kieran, I think that's a great idea, and hopefully someone will talk about that at this meeting. Okay, mate, look, it's wonderful to talk to you, and people like hearing about the Heartland. We get the feedback to say that, so we're really grateful for your time, and of course, people can go to that website, rugbyheartland.co.nz. Certainly, it is the place to go for all the news about the Heartland competition. Kevin here, thank you very much for joining us.
0: Cheers, TJ.
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4: Some upsets, some injuries, some spectacular plays, some great new talent, and melting cleats. Some of the storylines from week two of the NFL. Mark Peard from the Morning Shift podcast, New Zealand's NFL insider, joins us now. Morning to you, Mark.
5: Morning, TJ. Hope you're well.
4: I'm good, mate. I really am, and I'm loving it. I was saying early on today, I love the NFL. I'm a Cincinnati Bengals fan. Feel free to talk about how great they are. But look, you've got four teams in the AFC on two wins: Chiefs, Bills, Bengals, Raiders. Ricardo's Raiders, that's their
6: official
4: name.
6: Give them their full title.
4: Yeah. Give them their full title. Four teams on two wins in the NFC: Vikings, Seahawks, Eagles, 49ers, and one to come, the Giants and the Rams at SoFi Stadium this afternoon. Who has stood out for you? Is there one team that has just jumped off the pages at you so far?
5: Well, I hate doing this because I know this will really excite Ricardo, but I've been super impressed with how the Raiders have turned the ship around.
4: Oh, look, we're out of time.
5: Literally.
4: You know, thanks for being on the show.
5: You know what? But TJ, I think you should be fairly happy with the Bengals as well. I think this is the kind of start that most people would expect with such a tidy roster. Probably the best looking team for mine is the Bills, but we all know what happens at this time of year. The Bills tend to shine, and then when it gets to the playoffs, they become a little more stagnant, and they seem to, you know, always run into a nemesis. So I'm not getting too excited about the Bills. However, they are my pick to make it from the AFC, and even over the top of the Chiefs, who looked pretty good yesterday with their new reformed running game. So there's plenty to be excited about if you're an NFL fan. I think this has been my great relief after the Warriors loss on Sunday. Like, this has been, I've just dove headfirst into this. And
4: good therapy.
5: Nothing makes me smile harder than knowing that actually when I get up on a Monday morning, there's games being played, and I can go and lose more money with Betcha.
6: Perfect. Mark, I wanted to talk to you about the Eagles going to Tennessee. I mean, the Titans were, just a speed bump for a lot of teams, but they did put up some resistance. How much of that was down to the heat? Because what they're saying is, at turf level, and it is fake turf at Tennessee, the temperature was 157 degrees Fahrenheit, which I got my calculator out and figured is 69 degrees Celsius.
4: Oh, no.
6: That's you're talking player welfare issues here, aren't you?
5: You are. And I think, most rugby and rugby league fans be like, oh, what are they worried about? They've got pads, they've got, you know, but they're also playing on lava, basically. I think the Titans have been working for years and years and years to try and become a storyline in the NFL. They, as you've mentioned earlier, they are a bit of a speed bump to most teams at the moment. But that's shocking. That's welcome El Nino. That's a bit of you can't play in that heat. You simply can't. And when the players were complaining about their cleats melting, you've got real problems.
4: Yeah.
5: But it's Tennessee. And, like, you know what? If they make too much noise and they do anything like this, they may just get cancelled off everyone's roster and we'll no longer have a Tennessee Titans team.
4: I suppose it is to do with the artificial surfaces. I mean, they talk about the real heat, for example, when they're playing the Australian Open in Melbourne have to put...
6: Yeah.
4: The roof over, because those synthetic surfaces, they are like lava, as you say, and you just wonder whether there's going to be a push to get rid of them.
5: Yeah, no, 100%, TJ. I think

0: this is pales in comparison, completely pales in comparison, but the other weekend when we were over covering the Melbourne game, they allowed for a Creator's Cup. And so here I was at the ripe old age of 44 trying to catch a long ball while another small influencer ran underneath me. And I ended up just sliding on my knees. And I left half the skin off my knees on the fake grass, just the AstroTurf. It just, it's horrible. Even though they've got the little wee rubber bits in there, that just adds to the heat. And this was just in Melbourne, that it was hot there. I can't imagine it's you're able to keep that or maintain that. I know a lot of the different grounds that do still have AstroTurf as the playing surface, they usually have either a roof or it's played in the afternoon when the shade has sort of gone down, the sun's gone down slightly behind the stadium, so it's not as apparent. But I mean, when you're recording temperatures that high, that is player welfare problems in there. And for a team, like I'm saying, and it shouldn't come down to their win-loss record, but for a team that is as meek as the Tennessee Titans, you wouldn't want to be putting other teams, you know, at risk of injury by having this as your home ground.
1: Well, you're talking about melting cleats, so you're not talking about melting metal cleats, are you? You're talking about those molded sort of cleats that they wear.
0: Yeah, the rubber molds.
1: Yeah.
0: The rubber molds. So they usually have a plastic base underneath, like most rugby boots do, but instead of screw and sprigs, a lot of them are you'd see them in footballers as well. They're kind of that mold that already sits there. It's just like a plastic, rubbery mold that sits over the top where a sprig would be. And that's all that's happening. They're kind of melting or wearing down very quickly because of the heat that's involved.
2: Yeah, I saw that Nick Sirianni, who was sidelined as the coach, of course, of the Eagles, had to be on an IV drip for dehydration post that game. We should talk a few other things, though, mate, because there's a couple of big injuries here that might affect things, particularly in the NFC. Jaden Daniels carted off with yet another elbow dislocation. I think that's his third in two seasons and gone for the Commanders, you'd think, for a while. And the Bears losing Caleb Williams to what looked like a pretty significant hamstring injury.
0: Yeah, well, I'm hearing that it wasn't as significant as what they were saying. Well, what it looked like when Caleb went down. But hamstring injuries, I think if Leke Halasima has anything to go by, you can strap that up and go next week, can't you? Well, that's what Bears fans will be hoping with Caleb Williams. But these are two franchise quarterbacks. These are two players that both these teams need. And when they're not available for these teams, their loss record just climbs up. So two huge injuries, both players so important to their offense. And I think for a lot of Bears fans, and it's been a while since you've heard this, like Caleb was looking really, really good. This offense was starting to hum, a new offensive coordinator. You know, he's been in there now for a couple of seasons. They're starting to look really good. And for them to lose, as we know, Bears are typically a defensive team that we see so much good defense out of their side. But to have an offensive weapon now and to be looking like a real sort of threat in the NFC is disappointing to know that Caleb Williams has gone down with a hamstring injury. I don't know. Like the day-to-day tags, the doubtful tags in the NFL do get a little confusing. I think sometimes the teams themselves use them to their advantage so that their opposition can't scout them as much rather than it being something that's genuine. But we'll have to see. But Jaden Daniels' elbows, man, he just needs to get bionic elbows. He needs someone needs to help him. That man is critical to Washington's success. And yeah, to go down again, and it was a horrible looking injury too. Like it's one of those ones you got to look away from the screen and get a little squirmish. You're like, ah. And it's literally just a grown man putting an arm down and it popping out. That's what all it was.
2: You know it was bad when Tom Brady on co-coms went, oh, shit, on American television.
0: Yeah. He likes to hold his image pretty, pretty well. Like he doesn't want to be seen swearing. So, it was a bit grim. And I think most of Washington said exactly the same thing.
1: Much as it pained me to say it in light of the fact that they got Trey Hendrickson and they're in the same division as the Bengals. I had the Ravens as a team to really have a very strong season, maybe a potential go all the way. They lost to the Saints.
0: Yeah, if there's one thing I've known and learned, I guess, and as people who follow the league, you know, in and out, that they are the team that the Warriors, sorry to keep going back to the league, you can clearly see I've been bruised by the loss on Sunday, but they are the team that the Warriors used to be. You kind of don't quite know. The Ravens could lose, they might not. Derrick Henry could put up three touchdowns and run for 140 yards, he might get none. And then Lamar may just absolutely bundle a game-winning drive and it's all over. So Yeah, I think the Ravens have real problems. It's inconsistency problems. And I think they've managed to

0: I guess, pretend that, not pretend, that's a harsh word, they've managed to get away with it with Lamar under center for long enough. But teams are starting to work out, you know, if we can stop the run with Derrick Henry, if we can just keep Lamar in the pocket and we can hang in this score, their defense doesn't really scare a lot of people. So if we can hang in this game, we may just win it. And that's the danger. Or, you know, then they could turn up one week and just absolutely, you know, blow the gates off and you've got a massive score you're chasing down and you won't hang with them. But the Saints, they just did a really good job of hanging in that game and making Lamar have to panic. Once you get him, you know, panicked, a little more panicked, and you can't run the ball anymore with Derrick Henry, then you've got a team on the ropes, and then they do make panic plays, and then all of a sudden they are losing to the Saints.
1: Yeah, I mean, how much of this do you put on the fact they've got a rookie coach, or is there, do you think, enough know-how on the field for this not to be something that should be a problem?
0: It's always hard to tell, although, as I just said before, you know, Caleb Williams and the Bears have started to look good under their new offensive coordinator. They've started to buy into the playbook and what have you. I think it's a bit of this and a bit of that. Like, part of it is around the coach, but I do think they've had enough, you know, intel, they've got enough players who have been in the system for long enough to be able to get over a couple of little speed bumps and not be losing to the Saints. So I always look a little deeper once you start, you know, dropping games to teams like the Saints. The Saints don't deserve to be beating the Ravens with or without a new head coach. They don't. At this point, they don't. They, you know, they're still trying to find who their QB is. They've got a brand new running back system. They shouldn't be beating a team like the Ravens even under a new head coach. So it's a bit of this and a bit of that.
2: Funny, on that note, we had a text from Daniel on 8833. Morning, guys. Saints, baby. We're coming marching back. Sorry, Ricardo. Looking like an L for you this week. Hee-hee. Cheers. In fact, he's so confident, he's actually texted it twice.
1: Yeah, that's how confident he is. It's the Derek Carr derby. the quarterback neither franchise wanted.
3: Mornings with Tony Johnson.
2: Coach Richard Watt's been good enough to join us. What's the overall picture with your All Blacks at the moment?
4: Well, we've got three of them back. So we've got Pussy Leototi, Amoni Narawa, and Fihi Panuku.
2: Well,
4: Leroy General, we're not getting back. So, that's pretty awesome. Yeah, but I think they're getting some Awa and Hotham and that. So both teams were pretty stacked up.
3: Mornings with Tony Johnson. Catch TJ from 9 Monday through Wednesday on Sport Nation. 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
11: Mark Peard, look, we might as well talk about the Bengals while they've made such a good start to the season. Look, they've always had that offense there. Burrow, Chase, Higgins, Brown. But it's been their defense that stood out so far, keeping the Texans to two field goals. In fact, two games they've only conceded two touchdowns. That may be the missing piece of this frustrating jigsaw that they've been.
12: Yeah, I mean, I remember the first time I ever watched the Bengals play, it was John Kitna was the quarterback, and they had a team that was just there or thereabouts. But they've been able to boast over the last probably 3 to 4 seasons having probably the most explosive quarterback to wide receiver pairing. And what they have needed is a defense. And yeah, they have shown up. And I think I'm not entirely sure what to read into the first week's result against a fairly tidy Buccaneers team. They managed to hang in there and win that one. But I think you can take a lot out of this week's result against the Texans. The Texans are a good team, and they, you know, they're gonna give a lot of people a lot of problems. So that's a big victory. 20-6 to me is a statement game against a really good team. And yeah, it does come down to defense, but it also comes down to health. Do you know what I mean? Like the health has been a real problem for the Bengals in the past, and keeping your franchise quarterback and Burrow's healthy, keeping your wide receiver duo and Higgins and Jamar Chase healthy has been a big part of how they haven't had the success as much as they should have in the past. They're healthy. They look good. They look strong. They're 2-0. This could be a really good year for the Bengals. I think and a good defense as well to boot. The only thing I come back to is keeping them healthy. If they can stay healthy on the park, then they should be there or thereabouts come the end of the season.
11: Just you mentioned Jamar Chase there, and of course on Sunday night we saw that incredible try that Lecker scored in the corner. Had no right to score it, but he did. It was absolutely brilliant. But I think Jamar Chase, that incredible connection that he's got with Burrow going back to LSU, but the touchdown that he scored in the corner, how the hell he managed to get both feet down, just beyond belief.
12: It's unbelievable. He's been doing magical things since he hit the league. And you're right, the LSU pairing definitely helps. I was watching a documentary the other day about how Jamar Chase's parents and Burrow's parents are good friends as well, like family friends. So they've been through this journey with them, not only through college, but now into their professional careers as well. And it's a heartwarming kind of duo. But yeah, the guy is magical. He'd be, you know, if not the best, one of the top three wide receivers in the league. And for him to have a quarterback, like, I think a lot of people don't really understand how much needs to go right for you as

0: wide receiver to actually stand out. You still got to have your skill sets, but you also need a good offensive line that's going to keep the defenders off your quarterback to give them enough time to fling that ball up. You've also got to have a quarterback that has the confidence to throw that ball up. And then you've also got to have a quarterback that has the faith and the confidence that you will actually go up and make a play for it and finish that play. So there are so many more mechanics that have to happen for you to stand out as a wide receiver that Ja'Marr Chase gets to nail because of the situation he is in with the Bengals. Now, didn't have as good a season last season because of the Joey Burrow's injury, but you know, now that they're healthy, and as I said it again, so long as this team can stay healthy, so long as, you know, you've got a mark up on Higgins as well, there's a real possibility for this team to go far.
1: Given that Taylor Swift cost me a small fortune a couple of years ago, I don't like the Kansas City Chiefs, but seriously, Mahomes, he looks as good as gold, doesn't he, now? He looks as good as new. Fantastic.
0: Yeah, it's an interesting one because, of course, they've got last year's Super Bowl MVP, well, the start of this year's Super Bowl MVP, and Walker now at the running back position for them. So it gives them a whole different look, which they have been really needing. I think what Kansas City has been guilty of is we'll just keep on restocking at wide receiver or at tight end. Kind of, we'll play around in the passing game a lot more, and that's going to be our way to the top again. This year, though, it's completely different because they've got a really strong running back who knows how to hit the gap, who knows how to be patient behind an offensive line that can create new gaps, and he can spin through it. And Walker has given them a whole different look. And I think the more we talk about this team, and as the season progresses more and before, you know, as they get more and more confident, I think we're going to run into a spot where we actually see a different side of Patrick Mahomes, where it's not necessarily about the passing game, but it's about managing an offense that has both now, a running game and a passing game. And the first two outings for them, Walker has been outstanding. Didn't score a touchdown in yesterday's game, but, you know, still putting up 100 yards. That's the kind of workhorse that's been missing since back in the day. They used to have Priest Holmes, who used to, you know, he'd be stacking up yards, and that was the Kansas City team. Since Patrick Mahomes has hit the league, it's been a very pass-happy offense, and they've always been looking to try and restock out wide. It's going to be a really tough team to beat. I do think there's big gaps in their defense, though. If you can hang in that game again, kind of like what we were talking about with the Ravens, you can rattle this team and they can get a little bit jittery. But yesterday, I mean, going to extra time and beating the Colts on a field goal was an example of just how lethal this offense can be. Still, I the defense to me is probably something that's missing a little.
2: Yeah, we're sticking with the AFC West because the Broncos, I think with Bo Nix back, they thought we're all good. We've got a great rushing team now in Dobbins and Harvey, but now both Dobbins and Harvey have gone down injured. Looks like Jonah Coleman, who's a rookie, was going to probably have to start for them next week. Where do you see this AFC West? Because, you know, I think we all thought that it was the Chiefs to sort of walk, really, maybe with the Broncos pushing them. But the Broncos are 0-2 now. We've got the Chiefs obviously struggling defensively. The Raiders have come from nowhere to be 2-0, and the Chargers have dropped both their games so far.
0: Yeah, I know what you're doing here, Rick. You're really looking for me to put more gas on the fire there for the Raiders, aren't you?
2: Yes.
0: I mean, the most leading of all questions so far, TJ. I'm glad that you and I can recognise that. look, I've never really brought into what's happening at the Broncos. I mean, Bo Nix is a very good quarterback, but I never really liked the running game. I've never really kind of thought that, you know, they are this team that everyone is chirping about. Maybe that's probably a little bit of past trauma as well from the Peyton Manning days and the Von Miller sacking Cam Newton and the Carolina Panthers in the certain Super Bowl. I've never really bought into it, so I'm not surprised at all that they sit where they sit now. I'm probably more surprised at the Chargers. I didn't realize the Chargers were an 0-2 team. I didn't think they were an 0-2 team, I guess, is what I'm saying. Sure, there's plenty of gaps there and they are nursing a few injuries, but I thought they would be better than that. I kind of felt like the Chiefs would be really geared up when they put Walker in the backfield, but the AFC West, the real surprise out of there is the Raiders for mine. Still not even getting to, you know, needing to take the safety wrapper off their brand new quarterback in Fernando Mendoza and getting where they've got to on the backs of, you know, Kirk Cousins, who is a serviceable backup. But to have them at 2-0 against, you know, division rivals, the

0: Chargers. They played well in week one as well. They're the biggest surprise to me in the AFC West. Whether they hang in there, and we, I mean, we have a relationship with the Raiders on the podcast, so we have a, there's a little bit of inside investment there for us. We kind of like the idea of them doing well. I can tell you that from inside the organization, they are so happy right now to be two games up in the first two games. They are over the moon. They've won their Super Bowl, is basically what I'm saying. They are so happy that they've managed to be in this position. And I can't see any real reason why that would change either. They've got a couple of easy games coming up, if I'm being honest, considering the first two were a bit tougher. But they could, the Raiders could really push, you know, to keep up in this position near the tops of the AFC West.
1: Yeah, looking forward to how the rest of that plays out. But we should talk about today's game. Kicks off at 12:15. Just quickly, mate, Giants, who start with a win. They haven't gone 2-0 to start a season since 22. Up against the Rams, who before a ball was kicked, were $6.50 favourites with Betcher to win the Super Bowl. The next favourite being at $11. And then they dropped their opening game. So how big is this for both teams?
0: Yeah, this is I mean, this one here will really tell me what we see and what we have in the Giants this season. I mean, there's been a lot of noise coming out of New York. It's excited noise as well. This young Jackson Dart, you know, Cam Scatterboo. There's a real energy. There's a real sort of tenacity to these two who are best mates and out here just giving it a go is kind of the feel out of the Giants camp. And then, of course, the Rams, which I have not seen odds that short on a team to be the Super Bowl winner at the start of a season. So I think, I don't know how long I've followed the NFL, but the amount of pressure on a team that is out and outright favourites that much, I think the Bills were paying $11 and they were the next closest to being the winners of the season. The gap between a $6.50 team and an $11, that's ridiculous that early on in the season. So the Rams, there's so much expectation there, and I think rightly so. I think this is a really, really good Rams team. I think it's only going to get better when Aaron Donald hits that defensive tackle spot. They got Myles Garrett, a defensive end. Like, they've got a really, really good defense, and then they've got a really, really explosive offense as well, with Blake Corum coming through, Kyron Williams at both running backs. You know, you can interchange both of those two and you get a little bit of difference between the two. You got good wide receivers for the Rams, great quarterback, last year's MVP, regular season MVP. So they've got all the toys. Now they need to put it together. And so today's matchup is really about a powerhouse that everyone's expecting to do well against a team that's saying they can do well in the Giants with an energy and a real kind of tenacity. And we'll have one winner at the end of the day. Which one plays out and plays true is really going to come down to each play as it goes. Who's going to handle the ball better? Who's actually about it? Who's just saying they're about it? And today's game, I think the Rams at $1.33 should be the favourites.
2: Yeah, I'm looking forward to getting home and watching that one. Mark Peard from the Morning Shift podcast, New Zealand's NFL insider. Great talking to you, mate. We'll do it again throughout the season. Love your work and have a great week.
0: Wonderful. Thanks, CJ.
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1: Yeah, time for news clippings. And the NRL 360 panel with Brayton Astor, Gordon Tallis, Brent Reed and Bulldog Richie. We're getting stuck in to the Warriors game, the refereeing errors, whether what was an error, what wasn't, those three big calls. And this is them talking about... So the NRL haven't announced that Klein has been axed, but they have announced the refereeing teams for the two preliminary finals, and he's not in either. So that's where this whole Klein's been axed thing has come from, I think, right?
2: Yeah. I mean, they don't necessarily mean the same thing, do they?
1: No.
2: That he not refereeing this weekend and being stood down are not necessarily the same thing.
1: Yeah, so they were talking about that, and then the knock-on effect of that, if he has been axed, who referees the grand final?
15: Let's get to the drama. Klein has been dropped for the prelims after yesterday's game. How did we see the refereeing performance from Klein and, of course, the bunker?
16: I thought it was really good for a lot of the match, but the really important decisions at the end, I thought there was a few decisions that the 50-50 ones were even a couple that I just think that he got wrong. I'm not saying that the Warriors would have won or the better side won, but he still got those decisions.
15: Who will referee the grand final, do you think?
17: Well, if Adam G gets through the prelim this week, he's clearly ahead now. It means they'll either have to bring in Grant Atkins or Jared Sutton. I'm a bit of an Atkins fan, but right here, right now, it's Adam G's to lose.
15: Are we happy with that?
18: I thought he had a mixed game on Saturday night. Both had a lot of six agains in that
17: six
18: game.
17: Six agains drove me
18: ridiculous. The first 20
17: on.
18: Minutes, there were so many of them. So, but you've got to say he's got his nose in front because he did the other game last weekend.
1: Yeah, so that's their thoughts on that. And then they went through the three different incidents. This one, they talked about Ali La'atoa and just how long his fingernails are.
19: Let's go through them now, Rudy. Right, the bunker calls. Now, this was the first one, the ball touch that the NRL have said is a 50-50. You know, they looked at this numerous times. They said it wasn't a knock-on, or what was a knock-on, of course, for Best.
16: Well, two angles, right? So that one there maybe looks like that as a bit of a touch. The other one, his arm goes over.
18: I think he dead said touched it. So I think they got the call right, Gordy.
16: But they said it's 50-50, so how do you take it?

0: take it off what the referee...
1: Because I think, when the more I look at it, the more I actually think he did get his hand to it and did touch it. So I'm quite comfortable with that call. Yeah. I think they got it right.
2: Where did he touch that?
1: I think the ball deviates, actually. I think
2: it's 50-50, it closely, so there's no right nor wrong, clearly. But
1: I think the ball clearly deviates when you watch it.
2: We're talking about a cuticle, a fingernail.
3: I don't think it really does. Yeah. But I can understand people seeing it, right?
1: Maybe you can see the ball deviates.
0: I don't know, Reedy. I might need those glasses.
3: Good luck. The NRL have backed his decision from the bunker. Talking to them today, I don't think they were 100% sold on it, but they supported.
0: You can probably live with that one.
3: You can live with that one.
0: Yeah,
3: right?
0: Mate, I could live with that one.
3: Can we all live with that one?
0: Yes.
3: You can't, dog.
2: I'm not happy with it. It's a season-defining decision yet again. I still can't for the life of me see how that is deemed to have touched it.
4: Yeah, and I think that's the big piece here, is that the bunkers come in and made a call that's... You can't really see the difference, so you should be left with the on-field call, I think is what the argument is there. But then they went on to talk about the Tamari Martin strip.
3: The Warriors lose the challenge on Tamari Martin's supposed strip on Marzu. Now, I'm going to be straight up. This is a loose carry every day of the week for me. When you slow it all down, Tamari's arm's in there. He has to come out. He's getting bumped off the ball. They said that he moved his fingers at a raking motion. Does he have time to move his fingers or try and rake that ball?
0: If I'm going to try to rake the ball, I don't have my hand like that. I reckon he's got... Greg Marzu, right, was one of the strongest players at the Titans. I think it's 180 bench press. He's got a really strong carry, and watching that in fast motion, there's no way that he's trying to rake it. Do you think he's trying to rake at the footy?
3: It's a shocker.
2: It's more absurd the more I see it. That's a strip.
0: Yeah,
2: it's a loose carry. It's an awful
0: that is
2: decision.
0: A loose carry.
2: It's a shocker. There's no way of justifying it. I don't care what you say. The Warriors were gypped at that very moment.
4: Yeah, the Warriors were gypped is how they saw it, and that left us with one, which was the Frizzell block. Was he trying to catch the ball, or wasn't he?
3: Now, the NRL actually admit they've got this wrong now. The Frizzell escort should have been a penalty, so they've openly admitted this. And just to clear something up here, I thought they lost their challenge on the Tamari Martin strip and they couldn't challenge this, but you could even if they had the challenge, they couldn't challenge this, all right? So what do we think of this? Do we agree?
1: It's a shocking call. It's a shocking call. I mean, Tyson's played it really well, right? It's a veteran play, put their hands up, kept his eye on the ball. There's only one thing in his mind,
0: Tyson,
1: and that's to block anyone.
3: Have you ever seen Tyson Frizzell catch a bomb?
1: No, I haven't, no.
2: 303 games. He's barely touched it, let alone caught it.
3: And he was 2 metres away from where it landed.
2: Look, this is something out of Keystone Cops, isn't it? Oh, look, I'll spin around and then I'll fall over.
3: And we're all laughing here.
2: I don't mean to laugh. But it's too serious to laugh, bro.
3: Yeah, there was 50,000 fans in Auckland.
2: This is why they
3: were
2: so
3: laughing.
2: Upset. Exactly.
1: Yeah. It's a bad call, break, and that's why Ashley Klein's been demoted this weekend. Yeah. And he probably deserves to be given the significance of that decision.
2: Sure. Why can't the bunker step in, though?
3: Yeah, that's my point here.
2: I know the rules say they can't.
0: They can't intervene unless it's foul play. But if you take someone out, that would be foul play, wouldn't it?
1: Seriously.
0: If you take someone out, is that foul play?
1: We've sat in this show and talked about the bunker intervening too much. Wayne Bennett said the bunker's too involved in play. Now we want the bunker to get more involved.
2: I hear what you're saying,
1: Reedy.
2: The
1: NRL cannot win.
2: I hear what you're saying. But the bunker was brought in initially for the howler, the absolute howler that costs games. That's a howler that's cost a team.
1: Well, it didn't cost them the game because it would have got the golden point.
2: Well, it's pretty close. They got a golden point.
1: And you know what? 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
4: 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Let us know what you think on 8833. 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
2: 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The Agenda. Agenda 1.
13: I know you boys already kind of dove into this a little bit during the start of the show, but if you take a little bit of a deeper look into Paul Kelly's report on the post around the future of New Zealand rugby, what are your genuine thoughts going forward if some of these proposals do go ahead, or if one of them might go ahead?
14: I'd hate to see what happens to the game and our relationships with our friends across the pond if we cut them adrift. We're already half by sticking the finger up to them by doing this rugby's greatest rivalry.
15: Well, and look, we're sticking the finger up to the South African Super Rugby side's got us.
14: Yeah, dead right.
15: We've already...
14: Like Millsy says, we're a small island off Tonga. Like, we're a nation of 5 million people and the bottom of the world, and we think we can go it alone. It just dumbfounds me, Brad. I think we need as much help as we can get, delve into as many markets with as many eyeballs as possible, whilst not tearing away the fabric of the game here in this country. But I do not think going it alone, which is one of the options there proposed, is the right play.
15: I like that we're being bold enough to have the conversation, though.
14: Yep, for sure.
15: It's been pretty clear that something needs to be discussed or something needs to change at the Super Rugby level, NPC level, because it's not sustainable, I think. So at least we're having the conversation, and even if things stay similar, maybe it might make changes in other areas that makes the game more sustainable. Who knows? But I like at least that they're brave enough to call the unions and the stakeholders to a meeting and let's hash it out.
14: Say if, in your opinion, you've been around New Zealand rugby a lot, you played in these competitions, you have gone to the highest level, but you've also played with blokes who are on the fringe and battling and, you know, trying to earn an opportunity.

0: community. Do you think if the MPC went to a model of, say, match payments, so if you're in the 23, you got $1,000 or $1,500, something like that?
1: Yeah.
0: So it's kind of a fully amateur model apart from the match payments. Do you think there'd be an exodus of talent in this country, or the opposite?
1: Well, no, there wouldn't be, because there's only so many jobs going overseas. There's restrictions on international players in France and in Ireland and Scotland and England. And in Japan.
0: Yeah.
1: In fact, it's getting even tighter in Japan.
0: Right.
1: So there's less and less jobs for players over there. My issue potentially with that is that, well, if there's less semi-professional teams where the pathway is clear into a professional gig, does that push some younger players into other sports?
0: Mm. Yeah, and that'd be the counter-argument for that.
1: Yeah, and like we said, we've had counter-arguments to everything.
0: Yeah. But then my counter-argument to counter-argument would be, so say if you saved all that money from 14 provincial unions and that wage bill of full-time, essentially what they are, and you gave that to, say, super clubs that were then able to, I take an example like a Harry Inch, right? I don't know if you're aware who Harry Inch is, the young fella out of Nelson College who was signed by Tasman and then by the Crusaders on one of those player development things, PDC things. Signed for 3 years. Crusaders did the great work. They identified him. We want him in our system. Sold him the pitch. He signed the deal. Agitated for a release. Went to the Warriors to play, you know, junior football there, right? I think he, altogether totalling up, he might have been on about 50 grand in rugby union.
1: Mm-hmm.
0: I think he went to the Warriors for, in the vicinity of 85. Okay, so if you're a young kid and that's on the table and there's a pathway into the NRL, there is a pathway in union too, but the money is far more attractive in the NRL at the moment.
1: For the top guys, yes.
0: Yes. So even these junior kids, right, who want, now.
1: That's, yes.
0: Do you think when saving all that money on MPC wage bill, giving it to super clubs so they can be more competitive for young kids coming out of school and try and win the war on league?
1: Yeah.
0: And go to the negotiating table and say, hey, you can still be an All Black and we can still pay you the same as you're getting just to play Harold Matthews for the Warriors.
1: Yeah, no, I like that. I like that idea, Lash. I think you're thinking in the right areas. And league has forced super rugby teams into this sort of thing, into signing kids out of high school now, right?
0: Yeah.
1: Where if that was around in when I was coming through,
0: mm-hmm.
1: there's every chance that Brody Retallick gets lost through the cracks. Mm-hmm. Bowden Barrett potentially lost through the cracks.
0: Yeah.
1: Those guys were not New Zealand schools and potentially identified as potential All Blacks. So if they don't see the, and then those two blokes end up being World Rugby Players of the Year. So under this potential model, do we lose that potential talent, which the development from high school to sort of under 20s, under 21s is massive.
0: Yeah.
1: Like I think about I played in the 2011 under 20 team, the one of the
0: greatest team of all time.
1: Best ever. And it was off the back of the fourth World Under-20s champions in a row.
0: Yeah.
1: So New Zealand rugby was flying at this time. And there wasn't as much promotion from the New Zealand schools team in my last year at school to their Under-20s team. There were a lot of guys in their Under-20s team that then went on to be All Blacks that weren't in the New Zealand schools.
0: Okay.
1: So do we lose, that's I suppose the risk, or do we lose that sort of potential talent that are late developers that haven't developed quite like your Harry Inches, for example. Yeah. It's risk either way. So again, it's counter-argument to a counter-argument to a counter-argument. But yeah, like I like your train of thought, because we do need to attract these guys and keep them in rugby. And I'd like to maybe throw out a little bit of a future, to these kids that are seeing an extra 35 grand, for example.
0: Yeah.
1: Right now.
0: Yeah.
1: The great thing about rugby union is it is a worldwide game.
0: Mm.
1: You can play for good money all around the world. There are a lot more jobs.

0: for
1: rugby union
0: for rugby union players than there are for league. Now, if you're one of the best in rugby league, I can't deny that these guys make freaking good money, don't they? But there's only so many of those contracts going around. So if you back yourself to get to that level, sure. But for the mid-range guy like I was, rugby union has been incredibly beneficial to me and my future.
1: Definitely. There's actually some great texts on that. Really, really good on 8833. Keep them coming. Brad, interesting, like, when I'm thinking about, you know, young kids and trying to be competitive at the negotiating table, we had a discussion out there before around your time, and I know it's totally different, but when you left school, you played Colts footy.
0: I did, yeah.
1: Had a bloody good time doing it, played prem rugby, earned the right

0: about before on the show, and I'm keen to get your thoughts on it, is the disconnect from when you play junior footy for Taradale or the Dunedin Sharks, Mai Tyre Eels, whatever, then you go to high school, you feel that disconnect from your club, seventh form rolls around, come out of school, and there's that massive, I guess, decrease in players continuing to play footy because they feel like, well, I've disconnected from that club now, so it's tough to go back. Do you see a world where schoolboy footy is restricted to solely first 15 and everyone else plays club footy to try and stop that player drain post-school so they'll hopefully continue to carry on playing after schooling age because they've been in that club system the whole time and never had to disconnect from it and then reconnect again?
1: I hadn't heard or thought of that.
2: Well, this is the things we discuss here.
3: Yeah, I should just tune into the show a bit more often, shouldn't I?
1: Actually, that's a good idea. I don't mind that.
0: First 15 I think traditional, like first 15 is great. Yeah. You see great fixtures and guys want to play at that level. Yeah, but you can play it on a Wednesday. I think everyone else can still play for their club.
1: Maybe not just first 15. Maybe it's like first 15, under 15s stays at school perhaps.
0: Right.
1: Because that seems like there's a couple of national tournaments for under 15s and stuff, yeah. And those guys end up going into first 15 rugby. But yeah, mate, I think that's got legs. Yeah. I hadn't thought about that.
0: There's a lot of decent ideas about how to cut and dice.
1: Who'd have thought, Lash?
0: Oh, no. and it is something that we will continue to discuss throughout the show and want to hear from you as well on 8833. It is a great conversation to be had. There's a lot of care, and I think that's quite comforting too. A lot of care factor about the direction in which rugby union goes in this country, Fimbles.
4: Agenda 2.
5: Now, I put it in the headlines, team. Ashley Klein stepped down. NRL comes out and says Warriors should have been awarded a penalty for that escort on Lekahala Sima. Yep. I just want to get your thoughts on sporting competitions and sporting bodies coming out after the fact and sort of just saying, yeah, we got that one wrong. I feel like it doesn't change anything. It just rubs a bit of salt into the wounds, especially as Warriors fans. But would you rather have just kind of the NRL just kept it to themselves, I guess, if that makes sense?
0: Yeah, I mean, you're kind of on a hiding to nothing, really, aren't you, for the NRL? Everyone saw what happened, and do you really need to come out and admit it? Because bottom line is, Brett, like, kick a penalty goal, goes to extra time, they may or may not win the match. I think it's probably the right thing to do, the NRL, if it was to cost someone a game, like if it was a try to go ahead and win the fixture, but... Yeah, I don't think there's any real need to come out and say it. I think maybe Cameron George wants to showcase to Warriors fans that, yep, see, we should have actually gone to Golden Point or we should have actually won the game. We've been robbed. We've been stiff. Everyone can feel hard done by. But I don't think it accomplishes much.
1: Well, especially in that specific scenario because Ashley Klein has to make a decision in the heat of the moment, like as it's going live. Like it wasn't sent upstairs. It wasn't the bunkers call.
0: No.
1: So we didn't have a challenge, I think, at that stage, did we? So in the heat of the moment, you can't expect the referee to get absolutely everything right. And I think I saw Sean Johnson say this morning that he thought that Ashley Klein actually had a pretty good game in terms of officiating it and letting the game flow as well as possible outside of all the mistakes that both teams made. He had a pretty good game other than, maybe he might have missed a call here and there in the heat of the moment, but I think more so if it's a big bunker call, you're sort of saying in the act of scoring a try or something like that, then sure, there's probably maybe a bit of benefit to try and help get the those calls right. But...
0: And I think what Warriors fans also maybe, no doubt, in the duration of that game, throughout kick chases, there would have been two or three escorts that weren't called.
1: Mm.
0: Because this one happened in the dying moments, everyone gets up in arms.

0: lashes, sticking the boot into the wires again. Yeah. But hey, he's done it 2 days in a row now, Brad. Jeez, can you shut him up for me?
1: But it's just, and Chris has just texted in saying he used to love the show, but I'm so anti-Warriors. I'm not. I'm just realistic, Chris. I'm not going to sit here and be a cheerleader when I feel like the Warriors, not anger, but focus should be best placed elsewhere instead of crying foul.

0: Webby and Lash in for Millsy and Guy here on Sport Nation. Thanks to the great team at Kogan Mobile. We'll take a break, come back on the other side, and look, we'll change tack a little bit. We'll catch up with the text machine on 8833, but we'll talk a little bit of stag do stuff too ahead of Webby's big day this weekend.
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0: No, yep. 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
2: Welcome back into the Millsy and Guy show here on Sport Nation. Lashes and former All Black halfback Brad Webber in the chair today for the team. And great now to be joined by Paul Cully from The Post, who's written a very, very interesting article on the eve of this summit with New Zealand Rugby about the potential landscape going forward for the game in this country. Paul, really appreciate your time joining the show. Welcome in, mate. First question to you is, I guess, what's been the immediate reaction to that article? No doubt your phone's been running red hot. Welcome in, mate.
3: Yeah, good afternoon, gents. Yes, it has. As you would expect, plenty of feeling out there. But really, the context of this is, you know, the $20 million a year structural deficit that New Zealand Rugby is facing. When I say New Zealand Rugby, I mean New Zealand Rugby with a small r. It's across the game. So, I mean, that's when we talk about emotive things like changing competitions, NPC, Super Rugby, we also have to look at it with a hard head. And that is the economics facing the game in this country. So there's urgency around it. There's a lot of feeling around it. And, you know, the summit in Wellington, I mean, it really should be live streamed, shouldn't it?
2: Yeah, it definitely should be. And look, so the report and your article says there's been, three different proposals released. Can you just kind of explain to our listeners out there, I guess, the three options on the table that have been presented to your knowledge?
3: Correct. There's three options on the table. And there's an important distinction to be made here around the option of getting rid of Super Rugby and the NPC and replacing it with a 8-10 team national competition. My understanding, that's not reflective of New Zealand Rugby's position, i.e. the executive and the board.
2: Right.
3: It's come from the provincial unions, but in saying that, provincial unions, as we all know, are voting members of New Zealand Rugby, highly influential, long histories, and it has been their idea to get that discussed on Thursday. So that's one option. The second option is expanded Super Rugby. So the teams we've got at the moment, plus two, to come likely from provincial unions, two extra provincial unions. And the third option is essentially a status quo, but the amalgamation of Auckland, the Blues, Waikato, Chiefs, and so on and so forth throughout the five Super Rugby centres. So whichever way you look at it, I would suspect that major change is coming.
4: Paul, it's really interesting, and you mentioned like the stakeholders that are going to be at this meeting, and that obviously includes all the NPC teams or the representative from each team. And I'm really interested that you said that the potential to blow up Super Rugby and to expand it just to an 8-10 team, that came from the provinces themselves. Mm. Was that specifically a couple of unions in particular, like your Hawke's Bays, your Taranakis, or is this the whole NPC, I guess, executives united?
3: Well, the idea to go to an 8-10 team national competition to get rid of Super Rugby, that comes from the provincial unions, as I understand it. There was a white paper that they produced, and that's been the foundation for that proposal. The other ideas, or the idea that you just mentioned, I think, of the existing five Super Rugby teams and then a two extra, that's been discussed over a number of years. I think it was originally part of the Aritipu report a few years back, when they ultimately decided that there wasn't the resources to have seven New Zealand Super Rugby teams. So that proposal to me looks like something that's been gathered from previous reports and has just been put on the table. Now, none of these options are preferred. We're a long way off from having any of these options having that status. In some way, it's a kind of robust conversation starters. But, you know, intuitively, I'm actually quite interested in that idea. This information is still quite fresh to me, but I quite like that idea of, you know, the five Super Rugby teams and then two extra, because it would give you those extra New Zealand derbies, a bit of extra tribalism that I think everybody can see is maybe lacking a little bit, and then extra playing opportunities for players in New Zealand as well.
2: Paul, so if that was to happen and they did expand a couple of extra teams and it come from provincial

0: unions, and we'll use Brad's example of Hawke's Bay and Taranaki. What do you think that does to, I guess, communities and the unions like Manawatu, Southland, Northland, whoever it may be, that misses out, so to speak, on, I guess, continuing to play at that elite level?
1: The document states that the NPC would have to be, quote marks, reformatted.
0: Right.
1: Well, you can read that any way you want. I think it would invariably draw a harder line between the elite professional game and the levels beneath that, which is why it's just an option at this stage. I mean, you're going to have to get agreement from a whole range of stakeholders before any of these happen. And even the potentially the mildest proposal, which is effectively the status quo, but amalgamation of, you know, the provincial unions and the super rugby clubs and those five main centres, looks okay on paper, but in reality, how would that work? You know, it is often by the super rugby licence from the Blues. And some of these relationships are already a little bit tense. So even the path of least resistance, I think, is going to be controversial.
2: Okay, and so if I'm right in saying, Paul, so this meeting that's happening this week, that's basically going to be a presentation of all these options to the

0: right then and there. It's more just to present these and then have some discussion around it. Is that right?
1: Exactly. So the documents already been presented to the stakeholders. So they're already across this. So they know when they arrive in Wellington what's going to be discussed. But it's going to happen quickly if New Zealand Rugby follows the timeline outlined. But my understanding is that they want to make a decision by the late October on the future.
0: Oh, wow.
1: So there's a blizzard of information, but in terms of the actual steps of the next couple of months, late October has been identified as the time when New Zealand Rugby decides which way to go.
2: Paul, what has been, I know it's obviously early days, but has there been any reaction from across the pond, our friends in Australia, to your article? Or if not, what do you expect their reaction to be to a couple of these potential proposed changes?
1: Look, I think New Zealand Rugby's been in touch with Rugby Australia, if not all the way through the process, and certainly at regular updates. I think that relationship's actually pretty good at the minute. So I think they've assured Rugby Australia that, you know, it's not their preference to get rid of Trans-Tasman. In fact, you know, they would like to keep it in whatever format that takes. And, you know, I can really sympathise with that argument because while it would seem, you know, attractive in one sense, let's just go our own way. We don't need Australia. You know, we're a small country here. And we saw what happened last time when we blew up one of our partners in Super Rugby. We've seen what happened with that in the recent series against the Springboks. So I think, you know, New Zealand Rugby, his position is to maintain that relationship. And we've seen in recent months, you know, a strengthening of it really with the Anzac test next year as well. So I think New Zealand Rugby has been in touch with Rugby Australia to say, look, that's not coming from us. This is not our idea. This is coming from the provincial unions.
2: Okay, very interesting indeed. And just on that, privatisation, it's obviously a hot talking point on this show and on this station a lot, and in other parts of the media you definitely hear about it, and there seems to be a certain appetite for private money and private investment, particularly at that Super Rugby level. How likely do you believe it is in the near future or the not too distant future that New Zealand Rugby will hand over the keys, for want of a better term, to private money and private investment to run their franchise competition?
1: Yeah, that conversation is definitely happening. I've been wary about addressing it because you don't want to conflate the two issues. That privatisation is a separate piece of work that's been driven by the Super Rugby clubs. So they've been keen to keep it distinct from what's going on with the structure and the system of New Zealand Rugby. But, you know, I think that a move towards privatisation, if Super Rugby is maintained, is almost inevitable. May not be the full privatisation that we associate with maybe the top 14 in France, but I do think that New Zealand Rugby is keen to get additional money through the door, high-quality governance, high-quality investors. And people are very wary about privatisation. It's almost become like a dirty word. But I would say one example that supports it is Super Round last year. That didn't come from New Zealand Rugby or Rugby Australia. That came from the Crusaders. They went in and pushed for that and made it happen. So that is an example of what can happen when you have a bit of energy and a bit of impetus coming from the clubs. So the privatisation is a really interesting discussion. I think the short answer is if Super Rugby is maintained, I think

0: Well, of all the options that you've presented, you've obviously seen everything in some pretty good detail. What would you like to see? What's your stance on the options?
1: It's such early days, but as I said at the start, I am drawn to this. I want to find out more about this option of the current five teams plus two more. I don't think that New Zealand can run a 10-team competition, domestic competition. I just don't think their players are out there. I mean, I love the NPC, but there's no way that defensively what we've seen in the NPC would prepare players safely for the All Blacks, all right? Yeah. And yes, it would improve if you inject 35 All Blacks into the system, but I don't think, you know, we've just seen in South Africa what the elite looks like. And the competition that New Zealand and Australia needs has to try and get to that level. But I am interested in this plus two idea because, you know, I think Hawke's Bay are almost straddling the NPC and Super Rugby as it is. And, you know, maybe you could have a wealthy private investor like Brad Weber for all the money he's earned in France, putting some coin in there as well. But, you know, I think there's talent to go to six, possibly seven, but not 10.
2: And just lastly, Paul, from us, mate, really appreciate your time. Interested, obviously, the big topic of discussion at this summit will be Super Rugby and NPC, but what about some of the other branches of the New Zealand rugby game? You know, obviously the women's side of things, the Heartland competition, Sevens programs. Is everything on the table to be discussed and potentially rejigged?
1: Everything's on the table in a sequence. The first up in that sequence is the men's competitions. And that figure I mentioned at the start, the $20 million in savings that New Zealand rugby needs to find, that's not coming from just the competitions, that's coming from rugby system delivery, you know, the amount of money that's spent throughout the country running rugby programs, and also New Zealand rugby players and staff. So, you know, benchmarking New Zealand rugby's own headcount, possibly according to their own priorities. So it's all on the table, and the savings will come from those three distinct areas. But the first one up is men's competitions, and that's why we're discussing that today.
2: Brilliant. It's something we'll watch with interest for sure about the direction in which the game goes in this country. Paul Cully, you're all over it from the Post, and we really appreciate you taking some time on the back of that great article from yours today to come and chat to us on the show, mate. Cheers, Paul.
1: Thanks for having me.
2: There you have it there, Paul Cully from The Post, on the back of his very, very insightful article about the goings-ons at NZR ahead of their very, very important summit on Thursday. Bradley, we'll take a wee breather, and on the other side of it, we'll dissect that. We'll get to the text machine on 8833, and we'll do a couple of things that we've been putting off, maybe an HIA test or a little bit of stag do chat as well. Don't go anywhere.
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1: Rightio, Fitball's time to play the Magnificent Seven, where Brad Weber and I have got to guess seven names or records or people, whoever it may be, on this list and what they achieve. So let's rip straight into it. We get a couple of lives here, though, eh?
2: Two?
1: Yeah.
2: And I need the top seven most capped NRL players who have also represented the Kiwis.
1: Oh, my gosh. Jeepers.
3: Okay, so it's like...
2: Might be easier than you think.
1: Yeah, yeah.
3: It's like your Ruben Wickies.
1: Yep, I'm thinking Ruben, Stacey. Sean, Benji. Lock in Benji Marshall, please. We'll just get him straight away.
2: Benji Marshall's number one.
1: Yeah, 300 gamer.
2: 356.
1: Right, so Benji's one. So we think, oh, we know who else is there. He's a 300 gamer, isn't he? Simon Mannering.
3: Of course.
1: Yep.
3: No brainer.
1: Lock him in, Finballs.
2: He's off the list.
3: Oh, my
1: God. Sorry, what?
2: He's off the list. He's number nine.
1: Yeah?
2: Yep.
1: Hey, does it say how many games?
2: 301 for Simon.
3: So, oh, my God, that's thrown a...
1: These blokes are all
3: spanner.
1: Obviously 300 gamers then.
2: Mm-hmm.
1: Oh, jeez, I thought he was a certainty. Okay, rightio.
2: That throws a real spanner, doesn't it, gentlemen?
1: Yeah.
3: Massive spanner. It was like an absolute lock.
1: Yeah. Benji's number one with 356.
2: Correct.

0: How many does Stace play?
1: I don't know if he's a 300 game.
0: Yeah, I don't know if he is either. SJ? SJ didn't get to 300 either, did he?
2: Don't think so, no. I'm thinking Kieran Foran.
0: That's a good one.
2: He would have I think he's definitely played 300.
0: And how much was Mannering? 301.
2: Yeah.
0: So he only needs a couple more.
3: Yeah, so Mannering is number 8.
2: Okay. Let's lock in. Well, should we lock in Kieran Foran?
0: Yeah.
2: Okay. Lock in Kieran Foran.
3: Kieran Foran?
2: Yeah.
3: Number 4.
2: Okay.
3: 318.
0: Jesus, that was a little bit nervy, actually.
2: 318.
3: See, you already won life down. You were so certain as well.
0: Ruben Wickie? How many did Ruben Wickie play?
2: Are we sure he played?
0: I don't know. I'm not sure.
2: Who else we got then? Who else we got? What are some other options of ours?
0: Manu? Vatavai?
2: Zanavi. Did he play 300 games?
0: God.
2: It's a lot of NRL.
0: Adam Blair? Adam Blair, yep.
2: So you're a 300 gamer?
0: Jared Wairere Hargreaves? I mean, he play.
2: Good shout. Yeah, let's keep him there on the list.
3: Gonna need one soon, gents.
0: Okay. Yeah, fair.
2: Who are we most confident in?
0: Wairere Hargreaves, I think.
2: Okay.
0: You're not sure. I'm looking at you.
2: I'm thinking Adam Blair.
0: Okay.
2: But
0: yeah, I don't mind Adam Blair.
2: We'll go. You were right with Ivan Cleary yesterday.
0: Okay,
2: early
0: yeah,
2: doors.
0: Let's pack it in.
2: Okay, let's go. Jared Wairere Hargreaves,
3: 5th.
2: Beautiful.
3: 316.
2: Nice, Webby.
0: Okay.
2: Do you reckon?
0: Are we going? Do we need to go older?
2: Yeah, potentially.
0: Tawhida Nico, how many did he play?
2: Yeah, he's got a grandstand named after him in Melbourne. Yeah, that's a good shout.
0: Nico,
2: any hookers? Who was it? Who's our hookers? No one really. Nathan Fien or
0: Lance Hoia?
2: Yeah, Hoia.
0: How many did he play? Played a lot.
2: He played a lot of footy for the Warriors. A lot of footy.
0: SJ, how many did Roger play? He didn't play.
2: Yeah,
0: did he? Even with his time in Union.
2: So we're thinking Adam Blair. We're thinking Tawhida Nico.
0: Tawhida Nico.
2: Thinking Jesse Bromwich.
0: Jesse Bromwich.
2: What, did he play 300?
0: I feel like he played a lot. That's, and because he went to the Dolphins as well, remember?
2: Yeah, he did go to the... Yeah, okay.
3: I don't need one, gents.
2: Yeah, okay, let's lock in Jesse Bromwich.
3: He's 2nd.
0: Oh, okay, wow. Yeah,
3: 338 games.
2: Rightio.
3: In the NRL.
2: I reckon Adam Blair played more than 300 games, eh?
0: So do we throw Adam Blair in then? You back it. We've still got a life.
2: Adam Blair.
3: Lock it in.
0: Oh, you're looking at us like that, Flint.
2: We've got one more life,
3: I love it, yep.
2: Adam Blair, Tawhida. Who else we got?
0: Deepest Manu, centers. Roger.
2: Yeah, Manu, Roger. Here are our options.
0: Did SJ not play 300?
2: Don't think Sean Johnson played 300 games, eh?
0: He had a lot of injuries, but...
2: Yeah. The voice of Rugby League for Sport Nation, Sam Hewitt, just walked into the producer's booth.
3: I reckon he'd smash this list.
2: Yeah, he would. Nathan Kalis played a lot of footy. Oh, I know. Did Jason Nightingale play 300 games?
0: Oh, that's a good one. No, 300?
2: He played a lot of footy, eh? I reckon...
0: One of the great white battlers.
2: Jason Nightingale, Finballs.
0: Whoa.
2: Oh, okay.
0: Are you locking it in?
2: Oh, okay. Well,
0: you're pretty confident, though, are you?
2: I reckon he played a lot of footy, eh?
3: Come on, fellas. Okay, need some names here.
0: Fair enough.
2: Did we lock in Adam Blair?
0: Nah.
2: Finn, did we lock in Adam Blair? I'm going to lock in Adam Blair.
3: Adam Blair's there.
2: Yeah.
3: He's third.
2: So we've got 1, 2, 3.
3: You need 6 and 7.
2: 6 and 7, yeah. Okay.
3: So do you want me to read out who you have said?
2: Yeah.
3: Benji?
2: Yeah.
3: Jesse Bromwich, Adam Blair, Kieran Foran, Jared Wairere Hargreaves, and Simon Mannering was just off the list.
2: Yeah, right.
3: So you need 6 and 7. And I'll give you a clue because we are running out of time. You've mentioned one of them, but one of them you haven't mentioned.
0: Okay. Oh, only one. My God.
3: Yeah, so you're in a bit of trouble.
2: Who do you reckon we have mentioned?
0: We've mentioned Nightingale, SJ, yeah. RTS.
3: And I'm going to need you to speed it up because
2: I think Roger
3: played
2: his 300th, hadn't he? Roger. He not played 300? Lock in Jason Nightingale.
3: Jason Nightingale's not on the list. Come on, boys.
2: Okay. You got Nathan Kalis, Roger Tuivasa-Sheck, Tawhida Nika. Oh, I know. Hooker. What's his name? I've got 50 seconds. What's his name? You know his name. The text machine will roast me on this.
0: Not Bully.
2: From South Sydney. Yeah, Bully Luke.
0: Did he play 300, did he?
2: Well, Isaac Luke would have played 300 games, wouldn't he have? Who are we locking in?
3: You've got 30 seconds.
0: We've mentioned one. That one we haven't mentioned, so maybe should we just lock that one in?
2: Nah, we'll try someone we haven't met. Roger Tuivasa. No. Nathan Kalis.
3: Come on.
2: Roger Tuivasa-Sheck.
3: No.
2: Oh.
3: Ruben Wickie.
2: Oh, Wickie. Oh,
3: 311. Jason Taumalolo was 7th.
0: Because
3: he's played for Tonga and the Kiwis.
2: Yes.
3: Got you there.
0: Nice. I can't believe we didn't lock in Ruben Wickie.
3: Yeah, Ruben Wickie.
2: That was the first name you said.
3: That's why I said. I was like, can't believe you haven't got him.
0: Oh, my God.

0: Oh, we'll be right back.
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0: Fast approaching 6 o'clock. It is Lashes and Webby in for Millsy and Guy today. Thanks to the great team at Kogan Mobile. Right, the NBL season is underway, and brilliant now to be joined by Joe Healy, who is an NBL sideline reporter. Joe, really appreciate your time.

0: You're welcome in.
1: Thank you so much for having me, guys. Opening week, what stood out? Well, first of all, I was working opening night and it felt like Christmas Day. I was so excited. It feels like it's been such a long off-site this season and there's been so much to look forward to. It's pretty hard to go past that Bryce Cotton and Cole Anthony matchup game one. That was super fun to sort of see, and hopefully that rivalry kind of builds with Kendrick Davis, of course, throughout the season. But just answering all the questions that we've had in the off season, it's so hard to predict. I know, you know, everyone's had their predictions and whatnot, but I don't think anyone has said anything with any conviction. There's still a lot that we are yet to uncover.
0: Speaking of off-season narratives and stuff, Joe, the big signing that from New Zealand was the new head coach, Gordon Herbert, and everything that we're hearing out of Breakers camp was that he's been training the boys really hard and getting them really fit and firing for this season after a disappointing season last year. Are you seeing those fruits of the labour early doors? They had a good win over Illawarra on the weekend.
1: Yeah, do you know what? Definitely am. I have heard really great things about Gordy and the way he's come in. And I think you can already see, just chatting to a couple of the guys and even seeing their body language and things like that, they seem galvanized and much more together than they have been. I know I spoke to a couple of people within the organization towards the end of last season, and obviously they're competitors and they want to win, they want to do well, but they'd almost sort of lost a bit of belief within themselves. And I feel like that spark is back. Gordy's one of the best coaches we've ever seen here in the NBL, and he's so sort of calm and composed and garners so much respect. And I'm really excited to see where they go from here.
2: It's a very interesting, I guess, market when you look at the bookmakers and see who's favourite. I mean, Melbourne United are favourites and Adelaide 36ers, as probably expected. But, I mean, you can throw a blanket nearly over the rest of them, Joe, when it comes to taking out the title. Is outside the two obvious favourites, is there a team there that you think can really make some noise into this competition, barring they stay fit and healthy?
1: Yeah, well, I think that's the big thing. Even with someone like Melbourne United, they're, you know, I can say this because I'm older than all of them, but, you know, they need to try and stay healthy, but they're all kind of OGs of the basketball world when you think about it. A couple of the players I've spoken to have said that they're kind of worried about Tassie once they are fully fit, and I thought that was really interesting. But otherwise, that's the exciting thing. It's the best part of our league. It's like, no one's mentioned the Kings, and they came out and kind of made a statement against Cairns the other day in terms of going back-to-back. So I love the fact that it's so tight. You know, no one knows what's going to happen, and that's the beauty of it.
0: Yeah, the Kings were good in pre-season too, weren't they? So they're really flexing their muscles early. But, Joe, the Breakers play the Brisbane Bullets, I think, tonight, and the Bullets were pretty disappointing last season. Have they made any improvement, and will they push our Breakers tonight?
1: They are in a similar boat to the Breakers in that they've brought in an exceptionally good coach to really try and turn things around. There's a lot of question marks still over how they will go. They're not at full strength. A couple of their guys still out injured, but they've got some really interesting players. There's a Lithuanian import, Arnas Velička, who's come in, who is just directing traffic, and his passing and court vision is incredible. So someone like Ty Harrison is going to benefit from that. I'm really looking forward to seeing actually that matchup with Ty Harrison and Sam Manette.

0: gotten even stronger over the offseason. So that'll be a really cool matchup tonight. But both teams have some sort of X factors, you could say. So it's going to be interesting.
1: Joe, the NBL as a league and the competition seems to be going from strength to strength. And look, for our listeners out there, some of them may be uninitiated when it comes to, you know, the NBL and the league as a whole. So, but everyone knows the NBA and the great competition that can be. What do you think is...

0: but he just doesn't have the size to probably make it at the NBA level. But in terms of, you know, his pace, his ball skill handling, the electricity, just everything he brings to the court, he's so much fun to watch, and you don't lose any of that when you're watching the NBL compared to something like the NBA.
1: Do you think on that, Joe, that the casual fan perhaps puts a bit too much pressure or expects too much from these imports from overseas, and particularly the guys from America? We think that they're going to just come in and carve up. Like, the talent from the Australians and the New Zealanders, like you say, are a lot better. So perhaps the casual fan probably shouldn't put as much expectation on these imports.
0: That's a good question. I don't know if I agree with that. I think I see what you're trying to get at, but I mean, these guys come in, they get paid very nicely, in the same way that the Aussies and a lot of the Kiwis do as well. There is an expectation. The fans want to see them out there competing. I don't see why we should take it any lightly just because they're playing the NBL compared to the NBA.
1: Yep.
0: Like, these guys are pros. They have expectations for themselves, and I don't know why, you know, the fans and whatnot wouldn't have that either.
2: Most definitely. Okay, so as Brad said, the Breakers Bullets tonight rounds out round one of the competition, and we look ahead to week two. I mean,

0: weeks, and hopefully our Breakers can go better than last year and make a big push to the playoffs. Joe Healy, NBL sideline reporter, really appreciate you taking some time to join the show this evening to talk all things NBL. Enjoy the action this weekend.
1: Thanks for having me, guys. Catch you later.
0: There you have it there, Joe Healy talking the NBL, which is a growing and thriving competition, particularly with the younger generation, Webby.
2: Well, and too, she made a great point around how

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1: Holy, my ride's going to be how much?
2: Should have used your ride. Your ride is

0: start. Are you okay with that?
1: Yeah.
0: Okay, I like to do confessions at the top of the programme. In August, I told you that Tottenham and Aston Villa would both qualify for Europe. On Saturday, they met as two teams that were without a league win so far. So do stay with us for more expert analysis. One word before we get going. United, Arsenal, Chelsea or Spurs. Which of those have got the biggest problem tonight? No essays, just one word. Crookie first.
1: United.
0: Troy.
1: United, Arsenal, Chelsea. Who was the others?
0: Spurs. That's three Spurs.
1: Yes, Spurs, sorry.
0: Okay, just to be clarifying. Well, Chelsea have obviously got problems, no doubt about that. But the biggest need probably is Manchester United. They did get a point in the end as they drew with Fulham. Fulham 1, Manchester United 1. Let's start at Craven Cottage, where nobody who meant to score actually scored. Lissandro Martinez turning the ball into his own net after Senna Lommens had saved from Calvin Bassey. Then the 89th minute, Matthias Cunha hit a shot from distance. David Affengruber, who will go down in folklore now, stuck out a leg and it spun past Bernd Leno into the opposite corner. Crookie, you were the United fan in the room. If I'd offered you a point at 4:30, would you have taken it?
2: That's a tough question. If you'd offer me a point at 6:00, I'd have taken it.
0: Well, that's the key difference, isn't it? Yeah. At 4:30, would you have taken it? But then the 88th minute, you probably definitely would have done.
2: Yeah, it felt like a must win, just like midweek did in the League Cup. It felt like a must win for Michael Carrick. And you've got to put it in context. A point on the road in the Premier League is okay, but this is a Fulham side who started the day bottom of the table. They've still not won a game under Alvaro Arbeloa, and you've alluded to it. You look at the number of chances that United gave up. Gonzalo Garcia could have had a hatful on another day. You look at the lack of running in that midfield area in particular, and you look at how toothless United were. Carrick will point to the fact we hit the woodwork twice. One of those was a massively deflected effort from Matheus Cunha. The other, Fernandes, probably should have done better, but we're still a team who play on moments. You know, there was no real cohesion to the performance. Fulham looked the much more complete outfit, and that's a massive concern. And I've written a comment piece for TalkSport.com. We've talked a lot about the fact the high

0: control of the ball. He just runs. And a bit that I've always been frustrated with him is because if you just took the talent package, he's unbelievable.
1: Yeah.
0: He's one of the best talents in the country. If you just took the talent, but application, consistency, that willingness to be, right, I'm going to be the best version I can be, is where I get frustrated with him. But what I think, just to circle off the point, is when you look at what Man United had, they had something that was working. So if Marcus is coming back into the fold because you have it, whatever's happened, you can't do it.
1: Absolutely.
0: He has to play up front. Not Cunha. He has to play through the middle.
1: Yeah, you're coming back front.
0: Exactly. This has been working. Mm. We know this works. You've got to fix it. You've got to show we're doing it. But what's happening again is they're pandering. They're pandering to his ego and to his nonsense that comes with him. You move him to the left, and now Cunha has to be the one to sacrifice, and you don't get the
2: best. And actually, I thought of all the attacking players today, Cunha was the one who kept at it. He kept trying to put 100%. Him on the back foot. He deserved
0: but
2: the goal.
0: But his game like that, though, isn't he?
2: Yeah.
0: He'll make a mistake and get it again. Yeah. He's not a problem. But I just think that's something that should be labelled at Carrick's.
2: Well, it'll be interesting to see when Ahmad comes back, and nobody really knows how long he's going to be out for, because obviously...
0: Didn't he drop him just before he got injured?
1: No, he hasn't been injured the whole season.
2: But when
1: he got injured just before the whole game.
0: Yeah, because I remember the whole game was kind of, did he get dropped or not? But
2: when Šeško wasn't playing last season, and he's obviously a bit brittle fitness-wise, it was... And Mbeumo was playing as a false nine, Ahmad on the right and Cunha on the left. So if he had Ahmad available, might he opt to go with the formula that worked so well last season?
0: Was unreal in pre-season.
1: He was excellent.
2: As a false nine.
0: But he was scoring, he was playing well.
1: They played well in pre-season. I know we sort of took the mick out of each other because you said, everyone keeps coming back to the fact you said this in pre-season.
0: But they did.
1: Well, they did.
0: Liverpool did as well.
1: Yeah, and the disruption is that, I want Marcus to really work, right? Because I think there's talent there. I think there's England could do with a talent.
0: I don't think anyone doesn't want him to do well.
1: But for whatever reason, that dynamic hasn't worked at the beginning of the season, and solving that problem is one of the biggest issues for Michael Carrick. The other big issue, I think, is trying to get them to be a little bit more dynamic. Now, he denied that they were passive in that 15 minutes after half-time, but Gary Neville, on co-commentary for Sky, said that he was absolutely pathetic. He said it was the worst 15 minutes he'd seen from United since he started watching him at the age of five. Gary's rode that back a little bit in the studio afterwards. He probably was a bit emotional at the time, but I called them anemic at one stage. And I thought there was a period where they were not as dynamic as Fulham were. Would you agree with that?
0: 100%. But again, we made a deal about it on Thursday, didn't we, in regards to the running stats. They're middle of the road. It feels like 14th, was it, in distance covered, 18th in sprints.
1: Yes. So, well, they ran 5K more than them.
0: Yeah. The blueprints there had to beat Man United. Run. Literally play forward, run forward. But then the other part to it is, if you actually do the opposite and back off, give them the ball, so they have to come forward, you give yourself more space to run into, and they're not going to track you. So I every time I watch Man United, I get so frustrated with the ball speed. And I think that's when I go, well, what have you been working on? From left to right, move it quick with the pace and the power you got in the wide areas, get after them. Defensively, a little bit all over. The goal was a disgrace. But I need to ask you, can the keeper go with his hand there, rules-wise?
1: Well,
0: I know it's not all on him.
1: Why couldn't he go with his hands?
0: I don't know, but he goes with his foot and kind of kicks it in his own net. Why couldn't he just dive and save it as opposed to go with his foot?
2: No, he could have done.
1: Because it came off of Martinez?
0: Yeah, but
1: he's never been given as a back pass.
0: No, but I'm thinking, is that where his head's at? Why has he gone with his foot as opposed to saving it?
1: Well, he saved the first one with his foot, didn't he? It came off his knee, didn't it? Instead of his hand.
0: But he can save the one that goes in.
1: Yeah, of course he can.
0: My brain have watched it back 20 times on the way here. Why didn't he just save it?
1: Yeah. Well, listen, he did make a mistake.
0: Yeah.
1: Martinez makes a bigger one.
2: It's Martinez.
0: Everything about Man United was encapsulated in that goal.
1: Yeah.
0: So you're playing out from the back.
1: Yeah.
0: Kobbie Mainoo plays a solid ball into, was it Cunha?
2: Yeah, and he thinks he's been fouled, which
0: it's not a foul.
2: No.
0: But because you don't have a proper forward, he's trying to fight while turning, loses the ball, and then in two passes, it's a goal.
1: Yeah.
0: And that's Man United.
1: Close enough to
0: There's nothing there. I don't know. It gets a bit sad, really, because when you had a big rant a few weeks ago, I understood it. I understood why, because you've gone on a little bit of a high. You started to feel that something's coming. But this is what we've been talking about roughly for 3 years.
2: Yeah.
0: Roughly, probably a bit longer.
1: But actually, probably since Ollie left.

0: And you had that weird point where you're bored. Like, I'm getting bored of talking about it.
1: I think the fans were bored today.
2: So let's move on from it a little bit and try and sort of move it on to a different angle. But let's just talk about Tottenham, Old Trafford, 10th of October. If United lose that one...
0: That's the next game up?
2: Yeah.
0: Wow.
2: What are good then?
0: Six-pointer.
1: Listen, there doesn't seem to be an appetite to change manager.
2: Which is a good thing. I think we all think that would be a ridiculous decision.
1: And you know, this board are cowards anyway, when it comes to making a big decision. Because you go back to when they fired the last manager. It wasn't because we got knocked out of the cup by Grimsby. It wasn't because he couldn't get a point against 10 men of Everton at home.
2: It's because he lost his temper.
1: It's because he started shouting his mouth off against the hierarchy. They wouldn't have fired him otherwise, and he should have been sacked on results. So
0: he's flying at the minute.

0: the momentum that was built up last season has been wiped away already.
1: I mentioned this to you on the show that we did earlier on today. You know, I can't really fathom this idea of someone's a hero for 6 months' work, and then in 5 weeks we can turn around and say, "Oh no, that's it. He's not good enough anymore." That's it's almost football. Like we're
2: What have you done for me lately?
1: It hasn't always been like that. It's more like that now than it has ever been. I mean, listen, apart from Watford.

0: but he's not quite as deluded as Erik ten Hag is. But if you hadn't seen the game and you just listened to Michael Carrick's post-match interview, you would have thought that United played well, maybe were unlucky not to win it, you know, had enough opportunities to win it. I'm not sure that's the case, and I'm not sure that's going to wash for those travelling fans.
1: A word for Alvaro Arbeloa and Fulham, still yet to win a league game. It's 5 play, 2 draws, 3 defeats, which is their longest winless start since 2020-21. I flagged Fulham as a club in danger in August, and so did you. Mm-hmm. That's probably the one good prediction that I did, so allow me.
2: It's only 5 weeks. Be nice. Be nice.
1: they play some lovely stuff, actually, don't they? I mean, Josh King, Oscar Bob, both should have scored. Gonzalo Garcia, I mean, he should have scored twice at least, shouldn't he? I mean, but here is the stat that worries me. Since the start of February, the only ever-present Premier League side with fewer points than Fulham is Tottenham.
2: Oh, wow. My concern from a Fulham point of view is, while they play nice stuff, it gives me the feeling of an under-23s game. Mm. Like they're gonna play this way no matter what.
0: Yeah,
2: and they're 1-0 up. There's 10 minutes left. There's no change. There's no control. It's keep doing the same thing and hoping that that's gonna win. And that's where the under-23s bit angle of it comes to me, because they are a young team with Josh King, Oscar Bob, all of those. Mm. I want somebody in there that's like, hey, stand next to me. We're not going anywhere. We're just going to kick it in the channels for five minutes. We're going to win fouls. Do you know who's that older, wiser head that's seeing the game out? And that's where I think not having a Marco Silva there, again, is a friend, so maybe he's a little bit biased, but having a new coach with new young players in a new young system, trying to change everything at once, I think they're going to get found out long term.
1: Okay, so there's plenty to work on for Manchester United during the international break. Across Manchester, Enzo Maresca's fortnight will be rather more relaxing. On Friday night, Enzo Maresca said Sunderland would be City's toughest game of the season so far. We all thought he's having a laugh. Actually, it turned out that it was quite tough, wasn't it? And a lot of it went down to Brian Brobby.
0: Yeah, what a performance from him to score a hat-trick and still end up on the losing team. I've seen a tweet from Matt Letizia saying he's in good company, because I think he did it at Norwich and Southampton lost 5-4, I seem to recall.
1: Didn't Robert Prosinecki score a hat-trick in a game against Barnsley and draw 4-4 and walked out the back at Portsmouth? This is when we were at Portsmouth. Walked out the back of the Fratton End with a fag in his mouth. Yeah. Got stopped by one of the reporters and he said, oh, Robert, can we talk to you about your hat-trick? He went, what a waste of 3 goals.
0: it would be great if Brobby did similar. But now, listen, he's a good player, isn't he, Brian Brobby? And this is someone that Erik ten Hag tried to take to United in the not-too-distant past. And I think this season in particular, physically, he's really imposing himself on games, took his goals well. And they knew they were in a contest. City. Maresca wasn't overly enamoured with the final scoreline, was he? Said he'd rather win 1-0, but great entertainment.
2: I think that's more from the World Cup as well. I think he got loads of confidence from his performance at the World Cup. Up and he's just come back. He is a little tank, and he puts himself about.
1: But he wasn't confident last week in the game against Arsenal. He did loads of great things outside the penalty.
2: I was going to say, in the shooting aspect of it, but everything else about his game
1: absolutely
2: was brilliant. And I think just as strikers, if you're having that and you're missing the target, you know that's going to come back, and that's ultimately today. But he's strong, even though he's not the tallest. He puts himself about.
1: The first goal was brilliant. Finish.
2: Uses his body, runs the channels. Every defender goes, oh, not him.
0: Yeah,
2: you know, the whole not him today. Yeah. But I thought he was good, and I think Sunderland were good. I'm still concerned about Man City. I'm not ready to jump on the hype.
1: Well, because of the fact that they conceded 3 goals and probably could have conceded more. I mean, Enzo Fernandez's first goal, by the way, from a free kick, should never really go in. Goalkeeper's got to be doing better. Ryan Cherki is Ryan Cherki. I mean, what a player.
2: Honestly, I'd big brother him. I'd just watch him all day. I'd pay the money just to watch him. He's so good.
1: But I said it during when the goal went in. Yeah. You know, why does he have so much time when everybody else seems to be rushing stuff? He's just got that composure. He's got
2: what
1: that blue blood. Tag?
2: Was it 40? 50 mil.
0: About 40, I think.
2: It was about 40. It was quite cheap. And definitely then I watched Florian Wirtz today. Wow. Liverpool got stung.
1: Mm.
2: Yeah. They should ask for the refund.
1: Well, it's the difference between him and Florian is the fact that Florian sort of hasn't got players on the same wavelength as him. And he takes...
2: Agreed.
1: He rushes to do things where Cherki just allows them to happen. It's almost like he just... You know, I've got this. I'll just do it when I'm ready to do it. I'm in control of the whole situation.
2: But also, he's got that confidence.
1: It's borderline
2: arrogance. The only one I can remember from my play time was when Hazard was the same.
1: Yeah, and that's what he reminds me so much of Eden
2: Hazard
1: because he's a bit sort of built like Eden as well.
2: I'm gonna win this game.

0: I'll win it. Just give me the ball. I'll deal with it.
1: Cantona like that as well back in the day.
0: Yeah, well, that, again, I didn't see that up close and personal. I was a kid. but the other side to it with when I watched Florian Wirtz today, it was like, he's clearly good. He's clearly good. But he's like, he doesn't have that confidence, that arrogance.
2: The aura.
0: Like, give me the ball. He needs to be in a team that works really, really well. And he's so smart. But yeah, Shirky.
3: You're not 100% convinced on them. I wonder how you feel about it. Because Maresca actually turns around and says the reason they're not at their very best and why they do concede these goals is because they only started 8 weeks ago. So is that a fair sort of analysis? I mean, obviously...
1: Troy thinks not.
3: Troy doesn't think so.
0: Have you ever known these managers? They have pre-season, then they have the games, and they go, we've only been working for 8 weeks. Okay, well, you did exactly...

0: 4 years, sorry.
1: I think it's more to do with the characters that left the club in the summer. 100%. And that is what would concern me about City. You know, when the chips are down, as they were actually, the only time the chips have been down so far this season under Maresca was in Cardiff in the Community Shield, and they wilted.
0: Mm-hmm. He seems to have forgotten about that game.
1: Yeah.
0: He never brings that game up, I've noticed.
2: Oh yeah, he totally ignores it. Like it didn't happen.
1: And I think when it comes to, you know, when they play Arsenal in the league, I think Arsenal will have a stronger mentality than what we're seeing from Manchester City. I don't think Arsenal concede 3 goals at home to Sunderland.
2: Quick word on Sunderland, by the way. Finished 7th last season. They played their first European game in 53 years. Been a good week for them. They lost today, but, you know, they beat Alkmaar RZ in the week, and that was this was Regis Labrie's 100th game in charge. Are they proving the doubters wrong again? Because I think a lot of people thought at the end of last season, because their data wasn't great at the end of last season, that they were going to struggle in front of goal, and they did struggle in front of goal up until today. In fact, I think they doubled the number of goals they've scored this season in one afternoon at Manchester City.
0: Yeah, it's always going to be difficult because of trying to balance both competitions, but I still think they're just a proper side, and he's a real good manager. So I don't think they're going to be seventh, but I also don't expect them to be in a relegation battle. Just 13th, 14th, steady away. They're going to have days like today where they're really good and not get the points that they deserve, but they're going to be scrappy as well. And so when they come up against a Spurs or someone that's around there, they can change their game and go, right, we're not going to lose this, and all the pressure on the other team.
2: Should we play a game, by the way? Because we always talk about, what is there a dearth of in football at the moment? What is there not? Positional?
1: Number nines,
2: right? Okay, there's not enough Troy Deeney's in the world. So here's
0: a
2: game.
0: That's a good thing, I'm told.
2: For you. We're told that too. Brian Brobby, name me 5 strikers in this league that you would rather have than Brian Brobby right now. Haaland and Isak are already taken. So by the end of the show, you need to come up with 3 more names. If you can't do it, then he has to be transferred to Manchester United in January. Right, let's move on to Saturday's action now, and the champions got a chastening. Brighton turned 125 on Saturday. They wore a special shirt. They invited the champions to the party. They kept a clean sheet. They lit the candles. And they blew out Arsenal. They took away all 3 points. Pascal Gross scored from distance in the 31st minute. I mean, it's not like he's been doing that for a while. Why did they back off him? Unbelievable. Then came the moment that summed up the afternoon. Bukayo Saka had a chance to save at one end, and 15 seconds later, Thierry Lampos Kostoulas had driven one into the bottom corner of the net from 25 yards. I mean, Arsenal had won 7 out of 7 in all competitions up until that point. How impressive was that Brighton performance?
0: By far the most impressive. I actually struggled to not... I do obviously team of the week for BBC, and I wanted to put the whole Brighton team in. That's how good they were.
2: Is there anyone you don't work for? I saw you on Sky this week.
0: TNT.
2: Oh, yeah.
0: Yes, you can't get me in there yet, but give it a week. He got you. That's you got that shut down. Anyway.
2: That's a nice joke.
0: No, honestly, I was at the game, and I don't want any of the reporting to be, oh, poor Arsenal. It wasn't poor Arsenal. Arsenal were exactly what they are on the tin. Brighton suffocated them, tactically tweaked their game. They went from a high press, and if the ball went out to the right back, the opposite side winger went right inside. They just

0: They ended up going deeper than the centre backs to get the ball because they were just suffocating them. And then when they won it back, I spoke to a few of the guys that I know at Brighton afterwards, and I was like, "You just seemed like you had more time." And he said, "Yeah, but we never went backwards. Yeah. Normally, when Arsenal, you know, try and regain the ball on the second press, you end up going backwards." Their manager said, "No, play forward. I don't care if you lose it. Play forward, play quick, and you'll get it." And they killed Arsenal.
1: And that's the difference, right? Because they did keep going forward. And sometimes I think when you do that, someone's going to find a way out and you're going to get caught, which is why they concede goals.
0: Yeah.
1: Because they will leave, maybe be a little, leave not enough players back. They'll be outnumbered. They'll get countered on and someone will score. But on days when they're at their very, very best, they can beat anyone.
2: Yeah.
1: And as they've proved.
2: Absolutely. And I think what was most impressive about it was the risk they were willing to take, the bodies they were willing to commit forward. Pascal Strauch in for Lewis Dunk was at times leading the press. You know, that's a central defender. So I agree with Troy. As much as Arsenal were probably not quite at their best, and Mikel Arteta admitted that afterwards, you can't take anything away from Brighton. I spent the evening with a few Brighton fans. A few alcoholic beverages were consumed in celebration, but they were saying to me, "This is Brighton's best ever performance."
1: Well, I quite possibly it is, and what a day to do it on the 125th.
0: Yeah. What a kit, by the way.
1: The kit is beautiful.
0: I did actually deny it. They got them on sale or what?
2: I don't think they have, have they?
0: No, they're unbelievable.
1: Are you trying to get one?
0: Absolutely.
1: I think we all have. I text someone at Brighton at half-time. I picked Arsenal to win the league. I still think that they'll do that.
2: It was just an off day for them.
0: Yeah, 100%. Yeah.
1: And it's also a fourth away game in a row in under 2 weeks. They run into the form team in the country, and champions are allowed to have one off day. What was the single most concerning thing about the performance, though, from Arsenal?
2: Bruno Guimarães for me.
0: Yeah, I was going to say their inability to figure out that all that was needed was to run in behind. Not once did any of the Arsenal.
2: Well, they did it once, didn't they? And Havertz went through one on one and missed the chance.
0: In the first half, they all kept coming to the ball, needed someone to stretch it. And even in that moment, Havertz goes through 1v1. It brings up that old thing with Arsenal, like, who's the main striker that's going to get you 20 goals?
1: Right, so here's the question then. When you look at Manchester City today and you see that Haaland scored, Semenyo scored, Cherki scored, Fernandes has scored, the goals are coming from everywhere and they've got a reliable striker who can take any chance, well, apart from the one he missed in the first half. How concerned should Arsenal be that they don't have the same level of firepower as Manchester City?
0: They should be, but the one thing that they have over everybody else is a back line. Normally, and a goalkeeper that's the best in the league. So they're going to still be who they are, lean on that. I expect after losing this at the international break for them to be even more...
2: It's Leeds next, isn't it? Leeds at home.
0: Even more defensive, though. Even more back to what they were. Resolute, horrible, and just grind the team out.
1: Okay, let's give Crookie his flowers. He's big on Kostoulis at the beginning of the season. And
2: since the beginning of last season.
0: By the way,
1: he has delivered.
0: You've been there, you've seen this. Before the game, never mentioned him.
1: Yeah.
0: Never mentioned him once. Half time after he scores, told everyone in the media room, "I've been telling you about him for a year." Literally every person in there. "I've been telling you about him."
1: It's like when we do our show on a Friday, he has one section, walks out and goes, "Like that, did you?" Mate, every section. The boys that work in the behind the glass are all like...
0: But you know everyone in the Brighton room, it's quite
1: tight. Yeah.
0: Everyone told you about him a year ago.
2: I've been waiting for him to come to the party.
1: No one else has ever seen him before, obviously. Crookie, it has also been reported this week that Fabian Hertzler would be keen on the Tottenham job if it came up.
2: I saw that. I'm not convinced he would be.
1: Why would any sane man switch Brighton for the bottom team in the Premier
2: League? Well, you have to remember, they were keen on De Zerbi when he was Brighton manager, and he ran a mile from that job.
1: Well, the only reason he took the job, let's be honest, is because he literally
0: all the money.
1: Just said to them, "I need this, I need this, I need this." And they said, "Okay, you can have that." And he went, "Oh, no, I'm not sure." And he went, "But I can also have this, this, and this." And they were like, yeah, you can have that. "No, I'm not sure. But I want this, this, this, this, this, this, and this as well." And then he went, "Oh, yeah, you can have that." All right, then.
0: But what the viewers need to know, that's what you do here. That's why I have to go elsewhere to get paid. You know?
1: Oh, yeah. Really?
0: You know, it's
2: a true story.
1: We've only been waiting 7 hours for you to get there. Right, okay, that's the top two. Let's get into Saturday's action now, where Tottenham sit bottom of the league. Yeah, my two pre-season picks for Europe met in North London on Saturday lunchtime, both without a lead.

0: League win. One of them had to rescue my reputation, and it was Aston Villa. I always thought they would come good, and I did talk a lot about Johan Manzambi.
1: Yeah, you did.
0: The reason I talked about him because I saw him so much playing for Freiburg last season, and I thought, this guy is good. He was absolutely excellent, and that combination between him and Nicholas Jackson was brilliant.
2: Yeah, and I think I called 2-1, I think. I just felt that this was the worst game for Spurs. A team that could sit in, hit you on the counter-attack with the pace and the power. And I did say Nicholas Jackson would have a good game against him. So it's just one of those things where you're watching Spurs again. They don't score the first chance. They just start to wilt. You were there, but they don't score a chance when they have it. And they just start to get tighter, more nervous. And you're just like, come on.
0: Well, I've been at both their games this week. So I was at the Liverpool game.

0: 30 minutes. Again, they're really good. Actually, I spoke to Roberto De Zerbi afterwards.
1: He spoke to you?
0: He did speak to me. He was allowed to speak to me. There was another situation that didn't go particularly well, but that's for another day. And he said to me, in my career, 14 years as a coach, I've never seen one team like us, so fragile, so inconsistent. He also said he did not speak to the players after the game. Quote, I didn't want to say anything. Maybe it's better. I don't think that's wise.
2: No. And this is probably the opposite end of the Michael Carrick spectrum, yeah. Whereas Michael Carrick is too reluctant to call his players out. De Zerbi has gone too far the other way. Because when he talks about that, it's like it's not his team.
1: Yes.
2: Well, that would be fine if you didn't spend more than 300 million quid in the summer. And actually, a lot of the players that you're picking now week in, week out are your signings. Mm-hmm. So if they're mentally fragile, that's not because they're scarred by what's gone on over the last couple of years. Mm. That sounds like a you problem, Roberto.
0: He said, and I quote, I have big confidence in Mateo Fernandez, but I didn't like his performance today. And on Dominic Solanke, he said, quote, we need more from him for sure, but he's one of my players.
2: I mean,
1: it's like, yeah, so it's like your kid who you know is not the smartest, but you go, go on, try your best in the test. Mm. We don't care what comes back. We love you either way, don't we? Fernandez for me is the biggest overpriced player of the whole old market. 85 million for a guy that's been relegated twice, and they keep telling you he's a talent. I just don't see it. Not this season, not last season, not the season before. And we did a lot of Southampton games, we did a lot of West Ham games. I just don't see what he's supposed to bring
0: to
1: the table.
0: He's not going
1: to
0: get the unwanted hat trick of taking three teams down, is he?
2: Well, you never
1: maybe
2: know.
1: Maybe. But on the other side to it, it's again, to your point, if a manager goes, you know, I don't know what to do with this team and he's my player, it's kind of like, are you bought in?
0: You're in a dressing room,
1: yeah.
0: You've been in there, you've seen a thousand managers.
1: Yeah.
0: If someone comes out and says to the media, this team is the most fragile team I've ever had in my 14 years of coaching, what's the reaction in that dressing room?
1: Well, you know when he said, I put myself into the situation, when he said, oh, I don't want to speak to the players. If I'm captain or if I'm one of the players at Spurs, I'm asking for, do me a favour, just stay out. You and your staff, just stay out for one set. Just got to shut the door. Because he's going into international break, so you need a hard, let's just have it out. Say whatever we've got to say, because we're not going to see each other for a few days. So all the effing words can come out. Say whatever you're thinking. Mm. Leave it in here. Let's go have a few days with the family. Come back. We need to get back on it. So that's what I would be saying. But when he's now doing that, the first day I'm back in, me and you need to have a chat. What's all this about? Because you're questioning me and my teammates.
2: Yeah.
1: Why are you absolved from this?
2: Yeah.
1: So the way he's handled it, there's more questions now internally than if it was just a straight Frank Gardner's conversation, it'd be dealt with.
0: Well, what's really fascinating as well is this, and this is a detail that I sort of got into him with afterwards, and he said that they knew, like we all knew, that Aston Villa are playing 86% more long balls this season than last season. It's because the goalkeeper is so brilliant at distribution.
2: Yeah, yeah.
0: Actually,
2: he had a good game.
0: He didn't have his best day with the ball at his feet, as he usually does. He's usually every single one goes in the hole, but a couple of them went into the stand this week, but still his distribution was key to them winning the game. And he said they'd spoken about that in many, many meetings, and that's exactly where Villa's second goal started from, with the long kick downfield from the goalkeeper up towards Manzambi and Jackson. So that's also, I mean, he was

0: an absolutely
1: but you know what I mean? Like,
0: ridiculous mistake. But that's unlike Robertson, who's actually been one of their better performers.
1: But when you're in that bad cycle,
0: yeah,
1: this is what happened. But and
2: I think, you're right about the goalkeeper as well. The goalkeeper doesn't instill confidence.
1: Kinski, well, absolutely not. Whatever you play, and you can't look back at your goal and go, he's going to get us out of it. Unfortunately, you're just not.
0: Sure, Pierre said Van Hecker was to blame for a couple of the goals as well, and he wasn't having him at all.
1: Yeah, and I don't
2: again, blame. They overpaid for him, yeah, bearing in mind he only had a year left on his contract.
1: But if you want to go bigger picture, we could be here for hours. But just look at that performance. Who comes off that pitch and you go, you did well? Who? For a Spurs player. You have to start, you were there, you have to start thinking. And that's when you know it's in a bad way. So they need to all drop their ego, go back to basics, and we're going to win every tackle. If you're, again, as a player, how many duels did I win? How much did I run? And then that's the starting best. That's it. Everything else, the passing, the shots, the all the fun stats, or whatever, that all comes later. They need to start winning their tackles 50-50, making sure they win more than the opposite number, and then run more than that.
2: I think I saw a stat that Unai Emery has won more games at the Tottenham Hotspur Stadium than the last three Tottenham managers combined.
1: Wow.
0: Well, there's a massive issue here. I don't remember the stat off the top of my head, but I think it is that Tottenham have won 5 Premier League home games out of the last 36. That's a major issue.
2: Yeah.
0: That's a major, major issue.
2: And again, it's not...
1: It's mentality.
2: You have to connect the two.
1: Yeah.
2: United and Tottenham, they played in that final in Bilbao. Yeah. They've been in the doldrums ever since. You know, the two clubs are very similar, in my opinion, and there is a weak mentality and a weak underbelly at both that Roberto De Zerbi has not solved. And actually, he didn't solve it at the back end of last season.
1: Mm-hmm.
2: It wasn't because of Roberto De Zerbi that Tottenham stayed up.
1: It was
2: because Aston Villa played the stiffs in a game against them, and that's because West Ham capitulated at the back end of the season. It wasn't like Tottenham saved themselves. So actually, his record since coming in is not that impressive.
0: But Aston Villa have been impressive, I think, and Unai Emery is an impressive manager. It's their first league win in the 5th attempt, but I don't even think that
2: they'll be fine.
0: You could have a question that he was going to turn it around. I mean, look, Unai Emery's already said this about his striker. Jackson improved clearly in his performance compared to the matches before. This is the way forward. The thing about him is he just tells you the truth.
1: Yeah.
0: Like, whatever it is, he tells you the truth. He might get a little bit irritated sometimes. Mm. It might not come across cleanly, but he tells you the truth. Here's a question for you, Troy. Is Jackson the answer for Villa or just the answer against Tottenham? And is Suzuki already an upgrade on Emi Martinez?
1: He's not an upgrade. He's probably measurable for where they're at right now.
0: Yeah, and a younger version.
1: Yeah, the younger version. Can he go on to be that good? I don't know. Only time will tell. As for Jackson, I do think he's the answer, yeah. I think he suits Aston Villa. He's got the ability to be a top-class striker, but he doesn't have the mentality to be a top-class striker. So being at a team where it's not as... They're not expected to win the league, but they are going to be right up there. They're a really good team. He will shine in that system.
0: And he gets on well with the manager as well. But
1: not being caught offside as much helps.
0: Well, he did get caught offside a couple of times. Johan Manzambi will be Premier League.
2: Is he going to win the Ballon d'Or like Estevao?
0: Young player of the year will be. He'll be young player.
2: Is Estevao still at Chelsea?
0: I don't know. I can't think they could find him, because apparently the other day when they were 2-0 down against Brentford, they turned to someone I hadn't seen play before.
1: Yep.
0: Before they turned to Estevao, which did worry me a little bit.
1: Was it Estevao last year?
0: Estevao last year, but he hasn't been able to beat Esther on the pitch. Well, Estevao won't feature on this list, but others might. It's time for our heroes and villains. Well, the good news is that Coventry have won. Go on, Frank.
1: He's back. And Hull lost.
0: Get in.
2: Played well, though, Hull.
1: Do you know what?
0: Hull did play quite well, yeah, and they could have got something out of that game.
1: But because we're doing confessions, you started this podcast with confessions. Okay. I have to give a confession as well.
0: Yeah, go on.
1: Because of this man to my right,
0: yes,
1: I have started...
0: Hating
1: cheering.
0: Hull.
1: No, I don't hate Hull. I have started cheering now.
0: Yeah.
1: When Hull go a goal down.
2: He actually has.
1: And he was like, "What, have you got a bet on us?" I went, "No, I just don't want you to be happy." So I apologise to Hull fans and players, but he's actually been that unbearable. Now I'm celebrating when Newcastle.
0: Yes. He's stopped being unbearable about Manchester United. He's transferred his unbearability to Hull City. Jay De Silva was the man who plugged that goal, and boy, did he take it.

0: He played 126 games for Coventry without scoring. In his 127th, he scored an unbelievable goal. The touch is excellent. The finish is even better. And it was an assist from Carl Rushworth as well. Mm-hmm. It was a brilliant, brilliant finish for Coventry's first goal of the season.
1: It was. And it's come from an unlikely source. I think if you'd have picked 10 players to score, he wouldn't have been in that 10.
0: Well, but Joe Edwards has been coaching him since 2013.
1: Wow.
0: And I don't think he's ever seen anything like that before.
1: No, it's massive, not only for De Silva, but also for Frank, for Coventry as well, just before the international break. If they would have lost that game, there would have been a lot of soul searching, because it's a really long 3 weeks now.
0: He's got to be a hero then, Jay De Silva. We've got to put him in.
2: We'll put him in. And it makes for a really competitive league as well, doesn't it? In fact, Coventry have got to win, Ipswich have won a couple of games, Hull have picked

0: is unbearable when it comes to the Spurs tweets.
1: Did you see the tweets this week?
0: No, he's been showing me.
1: Oh my God, he's been sent screen capping them and sending them to everyone. Really proud of himself for answering.
2: I think it's called keeping receipts, isn't it? That's what the hipsters say.
1: Do you know what? It's so good that you've got teenage kids, because otherwise you wouldn't know what the hell you're talking about. I don't actually think you do know what you're talking about when it comes to your down with the kids lingo. It's not that deep.
2: My hero, Tierno Barry. Scored a goal, didn't know a great deal about it. Scored the second goal. I think that should have stood. I agree with David Moyes. I think it's going in. I don't think the goalkeeper's going to get there. But all of a sudden, his numbers are looking a lot better than they were.
1: Yeah, it was well scouted. They had a lot of belief in him. He's a player who wins a lot of aerial duels. And one of the reasons they bought him in is because they thought that he was not the finished article, but could be refined. Last season was difficult. This season, he said to himself, I need to have a big season. He told everybody. And so far, it started very well. Troy, who are you going to go for?
0: I'm going to go, and you're not going to like this, unfortunately, Keith Andrews.
1: I like Keith.
0: Yeah, everyone likes Keith.
1: He's a nice guy.
0: Brentford beating Chelsea, first time in
1: ever,
0: like 70 odd years.
1: Beat them at home. It was a chastening experience.
0: Yeah, and also the fact that he showed a bit of his personality for the first time. He loved it. He got involved with the fans. You actually saw him really smile, which was nice. But I thought it was his coming out moment. I'm a manager now. He started to believe that he's a manager. Last year was a lot of...
1: he always believed he was.
0: Yeah, but I mean outwardly. So last year was a lot of playing it down. It's about the players, don't get over the top. But I think now, self-assured, knows he's doing a good job, knows he's got a good squad. But let me show a little bit of my winning personality. And I was really happy for
1: you. You have to be a Premier League manager. You have to have
0: absolutely
1: supreme confidence in yourself. Yeah. There's no way that you can walk.
0: But do you get my point outwardly? He's normally playing it down, really cautious, doesn't give it much away.
1: I think if you speak to him and you spend any time with him, you always knew that he knew he was.
0: Yeah.
1: He was just now, he's now... I think he now knows that you know he's good.
0: Yeah,
1: sense.
0: That's what I mean. It just felt really nice for him to see. Obviously, I played a year with Keith at Watford, and you see all of the traits he had then, you see now. So I'm so happy for him.
1: Okay, villain.
0: I got a few for these.
1: Okay, well, we've got the nominations are Lissandro Martinez, a World Cup winner and an own goal that wouldn't be, it's not the kind of thing that you see anywhere else apart from an under-10s game. Abdul Fatawu, one of Ipswich's most dangerous outlets at Everton.
0: He was in there.
1: Got himself sent off for a second yellow card for diving when his team needed him most.
0: Yeah, but that was kind of the whole essence of I'm going to say diving in general is a villain this week. Yes. Gabriel for Arsenal.
1: Josh King got booked for simulation.
0: Josh King. Fatawu got sent off. And then there was another one in the Liverpool games. Another one.
1: You were at this game.
0: I know. I can't remember who did it. Basically running to his own corner. Smith, right back.
1: Oh, right.
0: He does it all the time.
1: He does it.
0: Running in his own corner.
1: He's played four games, mate.
0: Literally, Gakpo is running, and people that can't see this and hear it, hands up like that, because he knows he's going to go down. He flings himself down. Oliver, foul straight away.
1: Yeah.
0: Diving, we've got a nip this in the bud. And also Scott, Adam Scott. Is it Adam Scott?
1: Alex Scott.
0: He did it for right in the last minute to get a free kick. It's embarrassing.
1: For me, Wesley Fofana. Because the set piece coach has assigned you to the far post, it doesn't mean you cannot leave it. Especially when Jadon Anthony has walked in front of you and decided that he's going to head the ball. You're allowed to move 5 yards to engage with him. That piece of woodwork isn't going to score.

0: Barco and Henderson in midfield. Don't.
1: Go on, I'll let you finish.
0: They did well for 60 minutes.
1: Now, listen, you know what you're turning into, that. You're turning into Mr. Crook, you know that. Where all the Man United fans who go, oh, but Rashford did well. What did he do? Oh, he ran. You're now going,
0: they were robust. For a little while, they were robust.
1: Yeah. I'm sorry.
0: Hey, hold on.
1: Go on.
0: Concede for 70 minutes. That's a bonus,
1: yeah.
0: And then conceding three in about 10 seconds, which is not...
1: But I also thought, because one of my villains was going to be Xavi Alonso. Mm. How can you be chasing a game and take your striker off to play with no striker?
0: Well, that was a bit strange.
1: But... you know, I think we need a deep dive into Chelsea.
0: I just didn't want to do it. It was Friday anyway. There's plenty of weeks left.
1: There's
0: plenty of weeks left. There's lots more to talk about since Friday. that is it for today. My thanks to Alex Crook, who decided to walk out during the heroes and villains section because he had to get a train and couldn't be bothered to wait till the end of the podcast. So he probably should go in the villains section himself. Agreed?
1: Absolutely.
0: Yes. So thank you from me and Troy Deeney. The Premier League now stops for the international break. It's back on Saturday, the 10th of October, with Arsenal against Leeds at lunchtime, which is live on TalkSport, and Manchester United against Tottenham at 5:30. Liverpool against Manchester City on the Sunday, we'll be there for that one. If you think Troy or Crookie or me have got something badly wrong today, the odds are pretty decent that you're right. But the email address to tell us is podcast@talksport.co.uk. 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
8: Do I ever tell you my favourite Guzzler story is?
9: Nah, you would appreciate this.
8: It was a test match in Dunedin. And the All Blacks obviously all had a curfew. They had to be home at a designated time. And it was after the game. And we'd been out for a couple of jars, just a couple, when I was with the Sky crew. And back to the hotel. And I think their curfew was midnight or something like that.
9: Somewhere around there, somewhere.
8: And so I walked through the lobby at the old, the Southern Cross. And the cast there. And Guz, he walks into the lift behind me, and I'm thinking, you know, it's 11:59, good timing, he's home before curfew. And gets in the lift, I said, what floor? He goes, oh, whatever floor you're on. So, I don't know. And so I get off on whatever floor I was on, the fifth floor, let's just say, and get out of the lift, and Guzzler gets out of the lift, and he's wandering down the hallway just behind me, and I'm like, are you all good, mate? He's here. Yep, no, just coming to your room. I'm like, oh, okay. Why is that? He goes, well, you've got a minibar and I've got a curfew, so it makes perfect sense. And Guz sat in the room. We just sat there for an hour, made sure that, you know, the minibar was emptied and he didn't break curfew. I got the bill and everyone was happy.
9: See, that's that grey area, Subo. What my understanding was, you being the front doors of the hotel at midnight It doesn't matter where you go in the hotel.
8: That's right. That's the grey area. That's what I mean. You just had to be in the hotel.
9: We're in the hotel.
8: Yeah, in the hotel.

0: So he took advantage of the grey era and took advantage of my expense account, which I didn't have. So, Guz, I know you listen to the show. You owe me a minibar.
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0: program just keeps getting more and more troublesome. No hint of a National League next year and only possibilities emerging for 2027. And so many of our top players are heading for the departure lounge, hopefully only for the meantime. Someone who has been all over this story, one of our top sporting journos, Dana Johansson. Bit of a journalistic cliche to use the word exodus every time someone in sport signs for an overseas club, but it's starting to look a bit like that with this netball scenario.
1: Oh, for sure. Yeah, the numbers are really stacking up at this stage. I think the projections are looking up around 15 or 16 players who will be playing overseas next year. Now, the bulk of those will go to the Suncorp Super Netball over in Australia, and it sounds like about 3 have been picked up in the UK Super League, which probably, if the situation in New Zealand had become a bit clearer earlier on, the English will be going after a few more players, but they had a lot of their rosters already lined up before the situation in New Zealand became clear.
0: Just who are we talking about, perhaps, in this latest group of players?
1: Yeah, we're still waiting on the confirmation, but essentially, you know, there were already 5 members of that Silver Ferns team that won gold in Glasgow last month, already playing in Australia. And then in addition to that, it sounds like pretty much that entire lineup will be playing over in Australia next year. So that includes names like Mila Rielu Buchanan, who was, I think, the breakout star of that Glasgow campaign, young defender Kara Stipe, Amelia Walmsley in the shooting end, Camille Depoy, Georgia Heffernan, who's the twin sister of Kate, who had already established herself in the Super Netball competition over in Australia. So yeah, I would say pretty much that entire Silver Ferns lineup, that won gold in Glasgow, will be playing overseas next year.
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2: 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Catch all your favourite shows, expert analysis, big interviews and live commentary from the biggest sporting events in New Zealand and around the world. 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It's NRL finals season and we've got you covered with all the action on the way to the big dance. Catch live commentary right here with all the big moments, the big calls and the drama as the competition reaches its business end. Who will handle the pressure? Who will rise to the occasion? And who will be left standing when it all comes down to the final game? The 2026 NRL Finals. Live commentary right here on Sport Nation. This is a Sport Nation Extra.
0: We're going to change tack here for a moment and talk about a big problem that we've got in sport in New Zealand. We already know that we've got a massive issue with abusive parents, spectators, ruining it for everyone. And so we hear of netball games being called off or played without any spectators allowed. Kids rugby and rugby league called off for a week because the refs have just had enough. But just as worryingly, it has a detrimental effect on the kids themselves. And that's been borne out in a recent survey carried out by 2Degrees that shows just how badly kids are put off by parental behaviour. This might really surprise you. And in particular, it affects young women, girls, and that this is a big factor in the alarming drop-off we see once teenagers leave school and are old enough to start making their own decisions about what they do at the weekend. Dr. Sarah Dewatna is a clinical psychologist who has spent over 10 years supporting athletes through High Performance Sport New Zealand and advising the young athletes and their parents, is joining us now to talk about this survey. Dr. Sarah, good morning to you.
4: Kia ora, Tony. Thanks for having me on.
0: Well, I think this is fascinating. Tell us about the survey. Who was it aimed at specifically to get this information that you have?
4: Yeah, I mean, I think it's a great initiative by 2Degrees, and they've really spent some time doing their research in talking to young female athletes between the ages of 11 and 16 to find out, you know, what are the things that maybe get in the way a little bit of them staying out there, what causes pressure, and what do they need to really stay involved?
0: Yeah, and I think that's something really important to emphasise, because a lot of people take a pretty hardline approach to sport, that it's survival of the fittest and no room for snowflakes or softly and all that sort of thing. But what cannot be denied is that you need numbers in
2: sport. Sport Nation, the Kiwi voice of sport. The Premier League is back, which means the sleep schedule is in trouble and the football chat is about to get loud. Title race.

0: collapses, relegation scraps, top four chaos, managers under pressure, and fans pretending they're calm when they're absolutely not. 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
6: Andrew Pragnell is the Chief Executive of New Zealand Football. He's with us now. Andrew, thanks for your time. Look, a strong stance from the organisation today. What has got you to this point?
7: Yeah, thank you. Well, this week we had a couple of meetings with OFC, the Oceania Football Confederation, but obviously it's 2 weeks now since the FIFA Forward Enterprise Scheme, the private equity scheme, if you like, was pulled. And ultimately that sowed a lot of distrust in the football system. It's raised concerns around transparency, it's raised concerns around good governance, and the game deserves better, football deserves better. And so the board have decided to withdraw their support for the President Gianni for the 2027 candidacy, but also we want an independent review on how it got to this. It's not good enough. And as a member of FIFA, we want more.
6: In the grand schemes of football, New Zealand football is a fairly minor player, and I do mean that with the greatest respect, and as I say, I feel like it's a strong stance that you've taken. But point being to my question is, what impact do you feel like this is actually going to have?
7: Yeah, good question. From a voting rights perspective, we've got the same voting power as Argentina or Spain, but you're right, we're small. But I think what we've shown, you know, I think there's a little bit of fear of speaking out, the smaller countries in particular. We are a smaller country, and that's not right. You shouldn't have fear of speaking out. And so we've taken a values-based decision that when we see something that's wrong, regardless of any concern about repercussions on us, we're going to stand for what we believe in and take an integrity-based approach. So I'd like to think that what it does is encourage all of the other medium and small football associations that are 211 to speak up. If we can do it, others can. You've seen, as I said, we're the first outside of UEFA to actually formally withdraw our support for his candidacy, and I hope there'll be some more.
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The Spring Frenzy Mega Sale is on now. It is Oracle Day today. A little bit later in the 8 o'clock hour, we'll get you to come on board and challenge the Oracle for a $250 Prezi card, which

0: could be yours to spend at millions of places that accept Visa and MasterCard. Why are you chirpy this morning, Izzy Dagg?
1: Well, I was staring at this empty seat and I was like, oh, am I picking up?
0: Staring in an empty seat.
1: Yeah, well, the camera was on the other seat and it was empty and I was like, oh my gosh, okay, here we go. So I pulled up the run sheet and I'm like, okay, we've got a hell of a show for you lads. People out there in listener land, listen up. Daggy's coming in hot. But no, the camera wasn't on you. I knew you were there. Yeah. I knew you were there, brother. How are you?
0: Very well, thank you, mate. 9 to 12, it's CJ and Rick today. The Rural Roundup with Aaron Speedy, 12 to 1. Jello and Mitch James, 12 to 3 today. Millsy and Pip will be on board between 3 and 6. And the finals countdown with Sammy Ackerman, Tanner Boyd and Jerome Ropati from 6 to 7 tonight. Sammy Ackerman and Alpha running the show for us. Marcus Wheelhouse will join us in about 45 minutes' time. Ryan Fox's BMW Championship finish. We'll discuss that. Also preparations for the President's Cup. At the Funky Cold Medina. Ephraim Gudgeon. We've had Ephraim on before, and he is Mr. Olympia from a New Zealand point of view. We'll catch up with him at 7 o'clock. Cam George, Warriors CEO, will join us at 7:15. Hopefully his emotions have cooled a little. But we'll get a rundown from him on his thoughts and feelings around the season, around the way the season ended. And I'm guessing already he'll be thinking about next year, what the plans are.
1: Yep.
0: Cam Howell, North Harbour, will join us. Josh Geary, Tauranga Open preview. Jimmy Tupou out of Counties Monaco. Sir John Kerwin will be live in the studio at around about 8:15 this morning, and I think he's got the Bloody Cup with him as well.
2: Oh, there you go.
0: I don't know if there's room in the studio for the Bledisloe Cup.
2: It's a big old cup.
0: Nah, we'll fill it up. Paul Mawari with the TAB odds update at 8:40 this morning. That's all coming up on the show. In terms of hot topics, what about this? The NRL Grand Final have decided, nah, we don't need a pre-game entertainment act. Peter Valandis was pretty bullish on this. I remember in the last couple of weeks, we don't need pop stars, out games, and entertainment.
1: Laughing straight to the
0: The battle between AFL and NRL is entertainment plus. Grab your popcorn and a ticket.
1: Tones and I, Dance Monkey, no more.
0: Tones, is that what, I don't even know who Tones and I are.
1: Yeah, look, they got a couple of bangers. Dance Monkey's one of the big hit, but there's also a collaboration with Fisher, and it's called Favour, which is a great track.
0: Yeah.
1: But yeah, there's no more, so there you go, you get nothing.
0: What if they just wheeled out Tina Turner's coffin and the crowd sung Simply the Best? What an act that would be.
1: Oh, what an absolute disappointment, though. You're going out there and you're firing barbs and you're talking about this act that's going to just blow it up and make it a party for the ages, and then all of a sudden it's an absolute flop and there's no one.
0: Apparently,
1: Landis will be so angry.
0: Well, he came out and said he didn't need an act. He doesn't care. He came out 2 weeks ago and said he doesn't need an act when all this was going down and the AFL was at NRL for not having anyone and they had whoever they've got, and she's all go.

0: first grand final. There's no,
1: oh, of
0: there's no halftime entertainment.
1: That's true. So
2: it's not about you sitting at home on your couch. Okay,
1: sorry
2: and
1: about
2: just
1: that.
2: Slowly getting the TV coverage coming in halfway through the first track. Okay, this is about the people that have paid good money. You know, that have hoped that the Warriors were going to be there to go and listen and have a bit of a party. Look, I've been to one awesome halftime show, Shakira, J-Lo. That was fantastic. It adds to the occasion. But look, they got a bit of time. They got a week and a half. I'm sure, being the NRL and how organised and on the front foot they are, there will be a plan B.
1: Oh, I can't.
0: Who cares? My Lord, I am so excited about there no halftime entertainment.
2: What a boomer.
0: I love it. I love it.
2: What a
0: they can just. They can
2: what
0: just,
2: a boomer.
0: They can. This is so
2: now
0: good.
2: Now, this is the problem. You know? You can't just focus on ground entertainment. We've got to think about the bigger picture here, and we want to encourage and entice people to come to these stadiums and fill them out.
1: Oh, this is when you have a guy. Just have a guy racing the billboard around the grounds, maybe some kids in Zorbs. I mean, bring it back to old school.
0: Yeah, no, get
1: crowd catches.
0: A kids' race, absolutely.
2: You can't rely, apparently you can't rely on just, you know, the Warriors, what they've done, that's unheard of. In Australia, people aren't going to these games.
1: Oh, no.
2: So you got to encourage them to come along.
0: Tones and I was going to put exactly how many backsides on seats.
2: Bangers on banger, Sammy.
0: Open your
2: mind to different music.
0: Tones and I has got one song that people know.
2: She
0: refused to play it. She says,
2: two
0: I'm
2: songs.
0: Not going to play Dance Monkey. It's like, okay, well, we're not going to listen to anything else you got then.
1: What's the song? What is the song? Dance Monkey.
0: Dance Monkey. You'll know it when you hear it.
1: I don't even know this song. Tones and I.
2: Here we go.
0: Tones and I, by the way, just one
2: sit
0: person.
2: Sit back, relax, let's go.
1: The other thing about
2: wait
1: that
2: patiently.
1: Is it should be Tones and Me. It's grammatically incorrect.
2: Here you go, listen. Oh.

0: This is a crime against my ears.
1: So, okay, so I am not disappointed this is not taking up the halftime or pregame or wherever they plan to do it.
2: Just imagine Dagger in the stands, in the box, actually. Going like this.
1: In the box, actually. He says of all those who paid hard-earned money for the seats.
0: Just chuck in your AirPods, mate, and just play it to yourself and pretend there's a halftime show.
1: That's what
2: to be
1: I
2: honest,
1: do. I'm with you. Go for the sing-along. Go say, we are going, halftime entertainment be damned. Everybody, we're going to sing along to Simply the Best or a tune that everybody's going to be able to belt out and take ownership of it. It's the people's show.
2: Don't worry. They put up the photo and I was like, who's that? Okay.
0: Yeah. By the way.
2: And then they put up the name and I'm like, who's that? Even more. And I was like, cool tracks.
0: By the way, and Shane has texted in quite rightly. Sammy, you'd have Savage at halftime.
1: Oh, please. But that's part of the vibe. He wanted to be there. He's already there. He was in the stands. He was like, yep, sweet, I'll come down.
0: He crushed it on the weekend. Savage.
1: He was amazing. Yes, I would take Savage. I don't have a problem with it, but this is
2: you can't
1: problem.
2: Take Savage. The worries aren't there.
1: Savage is part of the whole vibe. He fits into what it
0: is. The finals theme song.
1: Yeah, but what's Tones and I got to do with rugby league?
0: Nothing.
1: Doesn't care.
0: Who came up with Tones and I as the option they landed on?
1: I don't know, but I've got to say that I've been to a high number of grand finals, and very few of those acts are memorable. That you go, oh yeah, they play. I can tell you two that played. I can tell you when Macklemore played because half the crowd was, I love this. The other half was like, I don't like this rap stuff. And I was there when Billy Idol came out and said, "Are you ready to rock?" And we are still waiting. So
0: it's still one of the greatest moments in Billy Idol's career.
1: So, like, short of Tina Turner's amazing performance back in the early 90s, but short of that, no NRL halftime pregame performance has been iconic for the right reasons. So, why bother?
2: You think a Super Bowl and the anticipation
1: it's not the
2: waiting,
1: Super Bowl.
2: But you think you are.
1: You know the halftime performers of the Super Bowl months in advance, and you plan your life around it.

0: We're a few
1: you're the biggest competition in the Southern Hemisphere, apparently. Yes, so you'd want to make it like the Super Bowl.
0: No, they don't want to make it like the Super Bowl. They want to make it like the NRL. Yes, they'd love to have that size event, mate, but it's not. Who cares? I really have got no dramas with this. The money going back to rugby league, hey? What a decision that is. It'll probably filter down to 50 cents per child, but, you know, all good. The difference it'll make is, who knows, but it's $1 million going somewhere other than there. Like, I love Vallandi's take of, I'm not going to pay some pop star 90 grand a minute. Well, you were about to until they wouldn't sing the song you wanted.
2: So let's wrap this up. $1 million instead goes to a junior rugby league. Let's check those receipts in around 3 months' time. Adam Pompey, meanwhile, can we move on from Tones and I? Adam Pompey has signed, apparently, with the Melbourne Storm for 2027. According to multiple sources, nothing official has been announced as yet, but good on Adam Pompey for securing his future. Paul Gallen will come out of boxing retirement to fight Nelson Asofa-Solomona on November 6th in Sydney. There you go, Big Gal and Nelson going toe-to-toe. The Mystics, Anna Mowbray and Ellie Williams, new private netball league could bring together two Auckland sporting institutions with discussions underway for the Mystics to join forces with the Blues Super Rugby side. It's been tried before. Collingwood had both Collingwood Magpies AFL side of their business, plus they had a netball team as well. When Netball Australia was looking to turn pro, that was the first move they made to have AFL and netball clubs together side by side, with successes depending on how you look at it. Mark Woods, the 36-year-old English quick, announces his retirement from international cricket with immediate effect. Those are just some of the headlines floating around in the world. Irish John reckons Susan Boyle turning up at halftime. Pay for that. Anyway, we're all caught up at 6:11.

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1: The Little Master and the old sparring partner Lashes, solving one sporting issue at a time. 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
3: It is 6:16 here on Sport Nation. 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Sammy and Alpha running the show for us as always. 8833 is how you get in touch. 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The biggest story in New Zealand sport at the moment, you would have to say, is not the halftime show in the NRL or Kylie with the AFL. It is New Zealand rugby once again at a serious crossroads when it comes to professional competition pathways. Izzy Dagg, Paul Cully has been leading the charge in terms of reporting on this with good backup from his staff colleague Richard Nola. We spoke a little about the financial situation which has led to this meeting. And the more to come, obviously, but according to all sources, they will meet tomorrow to discuss their pathways, their options. Three of those on the table to blow Super Rugby up, that's one, and run an 8 to 10 team competition strictly here in New Zealand. There's another option to add a couple of teams to Super Rugby. From a New Zealand point of view, either way, or there's alignment with existing Super Rugby clubs and subsuming the provinces and bringing in private investment. Either way, this is going to have a huge impact on the game. My fear, I love the NPC, as you know, as you do, I believe it is hugely important to New Zealand rugby to have the breadth of the country covered in a professional or semi-professional competition that allows the spread of ideas, allows different styles to emerge, allows players opportunities to understand the pressures, at least some of the pressures of pro rugby. You've got Super Rugby, which, let's be honest, is a tough sell at times. It hasn't had the benefit of universal support for some time. South Africa is no longer in the building, of course. The Australian teams continue to battle. New Zealand's, there are always complaints that whether New Zealand has the depth to field five top-class professional, full-time professional teams with squads now of 50 players plus. There is a genuine intrigue here for me. A, how easy it would be to unravel the Super Rugby Pacific Agreement, which is now under a commission and co-owned by Rugby Australia and New Zealand Rugby. And there's a real issue for me that New Zealand could send itself to down the path to become the North Korea of rugby. Mm-hmm. Absolutely zero mates. Mm. Now, South Africa going to Europe, and I think sometimes, and I've been guilty of it before as well, to say, you know, arbitrarily blown up Super Rugby and reported it at the time. And yes, they did, under the leadership of Brent Impey. They said, we've had enough. But let's not forget, South Africa had used it as a threat for many years as well to leave Super Rugby and align themselves with Europe. It wasn't a comfortable marriage. It was a costly exercise, obviously, to get players all around the world, but it had an effect on our players in terms

0: up between the physical nature of South Africa and their set-piece dominance and New Zealand rugby's ambition and adventure. Where do you stand on this, Iz, in terms of if you just started with a blank piece of paper, what is the best... I know, this is a tough question, first thing in the morning. But is an expanded New Zealand-only 8 to 10-team competition really the way to go? And who is fueling that desire? Is that coming out of provincial rugby and the provinces themselves? Or do you think it's still important that New Zealand retains some regular professional rugby contact with at least an other rugby jurisdiction, in this case Australia and Fiji too, let us not forget?
1: A bit of everything, to be honest, Samu, but it doesn't sit well with me getting rid of NPC. I love the competition. I really enjoy it. And you got to think about what's the pathway.
0: Yeah.
1: When you leave school and you're going to club footy, that's a hell of a leap from club to fully professional.
0: Oh, for sure.
1: And then you're forgetting about some... That's the problem at the moment. Like, a lot of these kids have so many options these days. So if there's no genuine pathway in their community, in their province, well, why bother? So you're going to lose those sorts of players, and then you're going to be stuck in no man's land. For me, you've got to get your own competition. You've got to get your own ducks in a row. Here in this country, before you can think about expansion, I look at my work that I'm doing with this company at the moment, and basically we can't expand unless we have the credibility, the financial backing to go and put these offers on the table to say, look, we're a serious competition right now.
0: Yeah, sure.
1: And there's none of that at the moment. So what does that look like? Do we leave Australia? Well, look what happened when South Africa left. We've been in a downward spiral when they left. So are we just going to be solely focused on 5 million people and understanding that everyone's going to watch us because we're New Zealand and we've got the All Blacks? No, you can't do that.
0: Much of the argument and much of the griping that came out of South Africa for all of those years when Super Rugby was Australia, South Africa, New Zealand was the fact that they thought they deserved more of the broadcast pie because of the size of population. And they may have had a valid argument in that, but it was always the biggest point of tension in SANZA was what South Africa thought it was worth in terms of those broadcast rights, which is essentially what they're saying. Now, you can say what you like about extra couple of teams and adding something to Super Rugby, but then the devil in the detail, and in the reportage of this, Paul Kelly points out that Rugby Australia and New Zealand Rugby would retain the broadcast rights and private investment would be invited in to take a slice of everything else. We know for a fact that the biggest asset you have is your broadcast rights. It's like saying to a property investor, you can have the windows and the doors, but we'll keep the structure.
1: Yeah.
0: And I just don't think you're going to sell that to the kind of investor you want in the game. And you know that Super Rugby investors in New Zealand alone are already agitating for a lot of change because they want a bigger slice of the pie. They're saying, if we're going to underwrite this, if we're going to take risk in running a professional rugby team, then at least give us a chance to recoup the cost. The balance sheets of the Super Rugby teams are not flash. They're not. And we know that because they're public record.
1: So I don't know, like privatisation. Is it time to just cut ties with New Zealand Rugby and just sell these clubs, go private and you know, have these investors? Because you think of some of these creative, courageous minds out there that have done so well in business. There's a reason for that. You know, they're go-getters.
0: They
1: make decisions, they have clear alignment, they have a strategic plan of how they're going to get there, and they're all on the same page. When you've got two unions that there isn't really alignment, there's egos at play, they all want piece of the pie and they don't know how they're going to get part of that pie, then there's confusion.
0: There is, and the rugby's single biggest issue is the fact that it is...
1: No alignment,
0: but also, why do we have these competitions? Because they're sold as the pathway. The pathway to what? The pathway to the All Blacks. Why is that important? Because for rugby union, the international game remains the diamond, the crown jewel. The NRL does not have that problem. The AFL does not have that problem. English football does not have that problem. The NFL does not have that problem. The NBA does not have that problem. But you can't have a professional sport whose sole purpose as a club competition is to prepare players for international rugby.

0: And the irony is that international rugby team, as reported yesterday, brought in $38 million and every professional competition that is supposed to funnel up to support that lost money. That's rugby's, this is rugby's biggest issue. Are you an international sport or are you a professional club competition? Because at the moment, I think it's become patently obvious, England rugby club problems in terms of insolvencies and the losses that they've made in their premiership. Australia, of course, has battled, can't sell the rights like they used to. And here, you've got an all-black brand that is earning all the cash, but a professional competition that is purportedly feeding that brand is losing tin.
1: So for me, Sumo, I'd say we leave the grassroots as it is, but not as it is. You know what I mean? Like, go through cost cuts, go through some strategic plan on how you can run these competitions at a profit. I don't know what that looks like, who's going to make those big decisions, but there has to be alignment with NPC. You leave Super Rugby alone at the moment. You get the books in good order, so when there's an opportunity to expand, and when we are going to expand, I don't know where it is because the ship has sailed on so many nations already, but when you have the credibility to go and put an offer and an opportunity to these other unions, you've got backing. You've got the numbers that prove you are a successful product.
0: You bring in, look at a country like Japan that was always seen as...
1: Japan's a likelihood.
0: Well, but always seen as somewhere where New Zealand could earn a buck, right? Take test matches there, send players there on sabbaticals. It's been a convenient relationship. But Japan's League One is going great. Why would they want to put a team in Super Rugby again? Argentina, who knows what's going on there?
1: They won't now unless you get your ducks in a row here in Super Rugby.
0: It's not an attractive proposition under the current rugby system, which is everything leads to international rugby, and that's where the big tickets are.
1: Bring back Argentina too. Like, I don't even know why they left.
0: Well, and it's not an investment opportunity.

0: if the biggest slice of the pie, the broadcast rights, aren't on the table.
1: Mm-hmm.
0: So we've got ourselves into a situation here which is very hard to get out of, because you are trying to support your biggest earner with a competition that does not attract the investment required to keep it afloat.
1: Mm.
0: I mean, that is a jam.
1: Yep.
0: I don't envy the next couple of days or the people involved in the next couple of days, because there are some massive conversations to be had. But if you go start chopping up domestic rugby even further, I don't know what the future is for our kids. We've already put them in cotton wool and put them in academies and prepped them to be cannon fodder in Super Rugby teams.
1: So if we go to 8 teams expansion in Super Rugby, Sumo, that's NBC no more, isn't it? Basically.
0: Correct.
1: Or will it be a
0: it's going to be run at provincial level, but who misses out?
1: Mm.
0: Who misses out? Does Auckland become a super province again?
1: Central Vikings. Like
0: Central Vikings.
1: We all know what happened. We all know what happened there.
0: We certainly do.
1: Yeah.
0: These are the questions. And go back to 2007 when we were all trying to save provincial unions.
1: Mm.
0: It's like history is repeating itself here 19 years later. Yep. 6:28 on Sport Nation. Your thoughts are welcome on 8833, and there's plenty coming in, and we'll try and get through a few of those as the morning progresses. It's a big moment. It's a crossroads moment for the game here again.
1: Isn't it?
0: And you just hope that all things are under consideration for the good of the game at every part of the country. Headlines next.
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4: Seven minutes away from seven here on Sport Nation. Scotty and Izzy bringing the energy nice and early on. The Farmland studio has been full noise, as has the Farmland Freehouse. And let's grab ourselves some sports news headlines. Thanks to Night and Day, where you can grab yourself a $3 donut every day in September at Night and Day. Well, the teams for the penultimate week of the NRL have been named. Of course, the Warriors not part of that on this occasion, but there is still plenty of intrigue over some of these teams. In particular, in both the games, blokes picked in the number 7 jersey have been under a little bit of a spotlight. Let's start with the Dolphins versus Roosters game. Sam Walker has been named in the number 7 jersey for the Chooks in what would be quite the comeback. It was just 24 days ago that we're told his season looked over with a syndesmosis injury, and it was against the Dolphins on that occasion as well. So here's the deal. If you don't follow along with the NRL, you need to name your team on Tuesday, 6 o'clock New Zealand time, and you can only pick who the 17 that will run out from the 22 or 23 that you pick at that occasion. So you got to put
5: somebody
4: in.
5: Blows my mind. Syndesmosis
6: sounds like a Greek island. Yeah. What is syndesmosis? Remind me. You've probably had it.
5: I've never had that. I wouldn't have a clue what it is. It blows my mind. These rugby league players and their recoveries. I'm watching Dallin do hit ups, and I'm like, mate, you're 28 days. Lord. You just had shoulder surgery. Like, what is going on? That tough in league.
4: It's remarkable that if he can get back on the field. So as I'm saying, let's just talk about what this is actually shaping as, because if he is going to play, he needs to be named in this team. They picked him at 7 because they'll, you know, that's if he's going to play. But he could, for all we know, he could be a 2% chance of playing. But they're running on that 2%. So there's a lot of smoke that comes around these type of selections come the finals. But he's there, and that's seen Hugo Savala bumped back to the extended reserve bench and Dally Cherry Evans to shift back to the 6 jersey. So
6: Sam Walker's inclusion in the team named has not come at the expense of any other gun, has it?
4: Not a gun, no. Hugo Savala has been doing a good job there. Right. He does go back. Like he has been playing centre quite regularly, but Billy Smith has held on to that role. So he's lost his spot essentially in the team, Savala. He would be there on the bench as injury cover only, if required, with a 6-man bench. So, but no superstar has fallen by the wayside. It's a strong looking side, as you would come to expect. Players like on the bench as well. They've got a good bench with Connor Watson, Angus Crichton, Nat Butcher, Spencer Lennie will be the ones who end up getting used. And the forward pack is moving on nicely, and they've got a forward pack that will trouble. The Dolphins. The Dolphins, in fact, bringing Felice Kaufusi out of reserve grade, out of the Queensland Cup. He's a two-time premiership winner with the Storm, but they've brought him back onto their extended reserves as well to, the extended interchange. So that's the only change they've made from the team that beat the Waz a few weeks ago. And Nathan Cleary has been named at halfback for the Panthers, despite the foot injury that has some people questioning how big an involvement he can play. Same deal. He'll be looking to prove his fitness, but there's no reason to believe that he won't be there. A settled side within the ranks.

0: there. Isaac Tungal is on the extended reserves, and should he prove his fitness, you imagine he's a good chance to come in and push Blaise Talangi out of the centres, even though Talangi was very strong in his last start there. And the Knights loaded up, ran it back, same team that beat the Waz, making the trip to try beat the Panthers, which is pretty crazy that no they're going to have a chance to do that. No chance last week or the week before. I still don't think they'll do it, but there's a lot to dissect on that run, these teams and what they can do. We'll be doing that on the finals countdown tonight between 6 and 7 here on Sport Nation, so don't miss it. Isaac Hadjo is back, which means it is a return to racing bulls for Liam Lawson for the next Grand Prix. This weekend's Azerbaijan Grand Prix, we'll see Hadjo back from that wrist injury that sidelined him for the last three races. So he has gone back to the team he's been with this year. He's been thanked, Lawson, for his professionalism, dedication and hard work. He's delivered some impressive performances and made a valuable contribution to the team, and can't argue on that fault. And just lastly, in sports news for this break, India came oh so close.
1: Oh yeah, what about this?
0: To losing a game of cricket to Japan.
2: Yeah, that was a crazy scoreline, eh?
3: What a game of cricket it was.
0: See, a T20 that was reduced down to five overs a side, so that's real lottery stuff. India made 32 for four from their five overs, in Japan. In the run chase, fell agonisingly short, 30 for 3 from their five overs.
1: That's
0: so Japan almost grabbed themselves a cricket win over India in the format that they purport to be the lifeblood of the sport for them. So, yes, good times. Those are your sports news headlines brought to you by Night and Day. They've got it when you want it, Night and Day.
1: Thank you very much, Simi, and thanks to Massey Ferguson. Make no repayments until April 2027. Here is the Dagger weather.
2: Thank you, Sumo. Northland to Waitomo, hell of a cave system there. Highly recommend, the home of the glowworm, including Coromandel, Bay of Plenty, and Central High Country. Partly cloudy, a few showers developing this morning. Snow possible to 800 metres and may affect the desert road. Gisborne and Hawke's Bay showers developing this morning, easing this afternoon. Snow possible to 600 metres. Plenty of snow about, Sumo. Taranaki to Wellington, also Wairarapa fine spells, a few showers this morning and early afternoon. Let's head south, shall we? Nelson, Marlborough and Canterbury partly cloudy, a few showers falling as snow to 600 metres about Canterbury and Marlborough this morning. Showers clearing for most this evening. Buller to Westland, isolated showers about Buller and Grey this morning. Otherwise, a fine day. Otago, Southland and Fiordland partly cloudy or passing showers falling as snow to 300 metres easing tonight. Chatham Islands, a few showers developing this morning. We'll get back at 7:30 and I'll give you a few more temperatures around the country, Sumo.
1: Thanks very much. Don't stop, keep moving. Put a new Massey Ferguson to work now with no repayments until April 2027. The big topics of the day are the NRL finals, of course, and you can watch the finals or listen to the finals countdown tonight and watch with Sammy Ackerman, Tanner and Jerome. Plenty of discussion around the teams that were named last night for these two preliminary finals, and of course New Zealand rugby in another meeting around the future and the shape of the professional game. And sorry, didn't quite get that, but that's okay. Sammy, in terms of Gagai, and not to steal your thunder, says Josh, for the tonight's show, why is he playing? He should have been banned for a month after his cheap shot on Tane.
0: Yeah, I don't know. I don't think it's as bad as it looked. But it's I think Gagai playing is fine. It's the finals, the way that they're approaching the bans right now. It's nothing there is jumping off the page as being a disaster. Gagai deserves to play as much as the other players who have avoided suspension. There's nothing. They're going out of their way to avoid bans. Even the people who go from being charged –

0: dramatically. They're doing their best not to. Dan Gagai's there. They're not going to ruin the quote-unquote fairy tale over a hit like that. Maybe I'm conditioned, maybe I'm numbed to it, Scotty, but I don't think that that was ever going to be in the even the vague wheelhouse to getting himself a break, a ban there. Just didn't see it happening.
1: I want to talk about the Dolphins and the Roosters. Obviously, Alpha's a big Dolphins man, but are they a chance here? I mean, there feels like the Roosters might be in the ascendancy, but I love the way the Dolphins play.
2: Dolphins win this, they win the competition. There you go. I reckon.
0: What?
1: Bold prediction. Love it.
2: Dolphins win this, they beat the Panthers in the GF. And how good would that be? They're a team, man. They've been on the rise for the last couple of years, I feel. They've assembled a squad that in every position, there is gun. There are gun players. So
1: yeah, I agree. I believe Marcus Wheelhouse might be on the line, and good to have a chat to the wheelies. Sorry, my wheels came off there, quite literally. I just didn't quite know what we were doing, but now I do. Marcus Wheelhouse, good morning. Welcome to the show.
3: Sorry, that was my fault, Sumo.
1: No, not
3: you
1: at
3: know,
1: all.
3: Players and demands, eh? It's all good.
1: What did Foxy need from you?
2: Oh, yeah, what do you need?
3: Pretty much nothing, mate. Just directional, you know, north, south, east, west, you know it's like.
1: What did you make of his finish at the BMW, Wheelie?
3: Oh, look, really positive. Played nicely, you know, like had, you know, good three rounds with Rory and, you know, obviously, you know, a really solid day the last day. Played a bit scratchy Saturday. But, yeah, no, look, all in all, you know, got to be happy with sixth place. It was nice, you know, to come back after the Open and go to England and do that. So it's great. Mm.
1: And a decent payday as well always helps. Wheelie, President's Cup. I mean, what are we expecting from a hype point of view here at the old funky cold Medina?
3: Well, you know, like the miracle of Madonna in 2012, I think it was, has been on the minds of a few chats. But look, I think it's going to be, you know, tough for the internationals. They've only won it once, they've halved it twice in South Africa back in early 2000s. So, I mean, you know, the odds are against them. But I mean, in saying that, they've got some really good form players in the team. Adam Scott's playing great. Sanjeem, you know, there's like Tom Kim's playing good. Foxy's shown a bit of form. There's, you know, there's some real good talent there. So if we can just hang in there in that sort of first, you know, 2 days, obviously the third day's a big day. Yeah. They got two rounds, but yeah. So I mean, and singles will be tough, but you know, it's a great track. Like, you know, Jeff Ogilvie's done from OCM, who's a course design company. He's done a really good job. So all the boys have got some pretty good inside knowledge on the course.
1: Yeah,
3: and it's cold here, boys. It's very cold.
1: Is it?
3: It feels like, yeah, really cold. I got thermals on the whole lot.
1: Oh my
3: gosh.
2: Did you get all the merch like Foxy just got? Oh, he just put up some socials. Well, the gears he got, mate.
3: I know, it's crazy, right? These guys get sport, eh? So they deserve it, though. They deserve it.
2: They do. Look, Foxy played really well on the weekend, and like, it probably took a wee while for the big man to get back into gear and start finding some form. So what was the focus point for Foxy to hit the ground running at a poignant time?
3: Look, I think, you know, with what's happened and you know, with the Open win and everything else, he's probably, you know, got past all that now with a lot of the things that he's had to do. He's sort of getting used to being, you know, in the media lots with different things and demands. So it's just a bit of a new normal for him. So I think that's, you know, starting to kick in, and he's you know, he's hungry to play good this week and obviously was last week as well. So I think there's a few little elements there. But you know, he's swinging it nicely. We're just on the putting green now, and he putted really nicely last week, which was a big thing for anybody, but yeah, more so him.
1: Wheelie, what does it mean to you to be there? I mean, I know you love the game and you, this is your career, this is your livelihood, but gee, some of the experiences you've had in the last few months with Foxy and rubbing shoulders now in a situation like this at Medina Country Club, how much are you enjoying your life doing this?

0: that's where you dream of getting to, right? So yeah, no, look, I am very lucky, feel very humbled and grateful that I'm here, mate. And it's cool rubbing shoulders with, you know, some of the best players and golf minds in the world.
1: Willie, how does the team selection happen? Like when it comes to the day, like do the players, Fox in there, have any interest or where they're gonna take part, how it's all gonna play out?
0: Well, they just do what they're told. That's the first thing. You know, Scotty's probably got quite a bit of an influence, you know, being obviously a player as well. But I think he's done 12 of these. So, you know, the guy's played over 100 majors. So they're literally all in a room now talking stats and talking, you know, strategies and stuff. A lot of the picks have already done, but they're still, you know, tweaking away and talking about things. So it's never ending, I think, for the whole week.
2: What would be the best outcome, just before we let you go, Willie, what would be the best outcome for Ryan in terms of who you'd love to see him up against?
0: Well, there's probably no, you know, too much of a surprise that you know, Minwoo or Scotty or someone, you know, the Aussie guys will be, they'll be paired with him. So it'll, because they're all pretty tight. So they try and keep it, you know, with the mates and make it sort of in that space of, you know, obviously stats will come into the play, but there will definitely be some, you know, some dynamics there of mateship and getting along with them. So.
2: Well, we'll watch this space, mate. Enjoy the week. Really looking forward to watching the event. Like President's Cup, it's great. I know it's not as well hyped as the Ryder, but still such an important tournament for so many men. So enjoy yourself, Willie, and really appreciate you jumping on the show today.
3: Cheers, Willie.
0: No worries. Yeah, we'll do. Cheers, boys.
2: See you now. Bye now, Marcus Wheelhouse there, coach of Ryan Fox, among other things, and the Medina Country Club. It's 17 degrees there. What's he got? Thermals on for?
4: It's cold.
2: 17 degrees. It's warmer than here.
4: Oh. Soft.
2: We'll take a break back after this.
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7: It is 6.53 here on Sport Nation, the Kiwi voice of sport. Plenty to come after 7 o'clock this morning. We're going to be talking to Ephraim Gudgeon, Cam George, Cam Howell, and Josh Geary. In the meantime, Fehi Finianga Norfo, one of the All Blacks released to play NPC, not released, one of these All Blacks playing NPC this week, that contracted to. Fehi Finianga Norfo, just you had a thought on Fehi, and you know, what do these next few weeks look like for him?
8: Well, he's the most talked about player in Super Rugby, scoring 17 tries, all the hype, you know, what's he going to do with his contract? Well, the Premiership starts this week with Red Bull, and he's obviously staying here till the end of 2020.

0: how talked about he was and what a player he is. Like, he's a very fantastic footballer. But, you know, what does the future hold for him now? He's available for the Bledisloe Cup. He's available for the end of year tour. But end of the year, he's off contract. Has he done enough to stay here in this country? They're going to announce the Super Rugby squad, so we'll know more if he's involved in that. But 2027 is the Rugby World Cup.
1: Yeah.
0: So.
1: Yeah, he's got a short runway now, hasn't he?
0: And yeah, I'm just thinking, how does he feel right now? Has he made the right decision? He's probably starting to question whether he did with not signing that contract to go to Red Bull. But I guess in the next couple of weeks will be a telling point. He'll be welcomed back into the Bay of Plenty Steamers, the Bay, I should say, and see how he's able to play over these next couple of weeks. But yeah, I just thought it was intriguing. Just probably, well, he just didn't get the opportunities I thought he would have, Sumo.
1: Yeah, I guess it's there's a lot. There are a lot of players vying for those positions now, aren't there? And I don't know. Has New Zealand settled on a back three? I think it was Paul Lewis in the Herald today was talking about the fact that it's time for Dave Rennie to unleash his top team and stick with it. Mm. He ran some rotation for sure, and some of that was injury forced, of course. But where does he sit in this? You've got Caleb Clark, who was limited for minutes. You have got Lester Fainga-Anuku. We haven't seen much of him, and we don't know what he's doing. We've got Will Jordan. Is he a fullback? Is he a right wing? Rico Ioane, who got another shot at centre. There are so many players there who could make a claim for a spot. Mm. But you're right again. If Fihi Fianarfo can have a season like that and still not be considered in the 23, you've got to wonder.
0: Yeah, I just think you give him a chance. Caleb Clark's out. He's done his shoulder, so he'll be back next year, Super Rugby. So there's an opportunity there. You know, Leroy Carter, you don't get rid of him just because of a couple of defensive issues or missed tackles that obviously led to tries. So Moni Narawa, in the games that he played, I thought he was fantastic.
1: Yeah, it's going to be interesting to see those selections coming up, and we'll see you after 7.
2: The Warriors hit the front.
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It's 7 o'clock here on Sport Nation, the Kiwi voice of sports. Scotty and Izzy with you. Sammy and Al for running the show. 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And thanks to Chemist Warehouse, the Spring Frenzy Mega Sale is on now. Well, it's a big old hour coming up for us. Ephraim Gudgeon just around the corner. Mr. Olympia. It's all on in Vegas for our man. Cam George is going to join us in around about 15 minutes' time. Cam Howell out of North Harbour. And Josh Geary will be here to preview the Tauranga Open as well. So a lot going on. Your thoughts are always welcome. You know that. So make

0: the chat. Don't forget, Farmland's Rural Rugby Legends. Still time to nominate your Rural Rugby Legend. You know, I had one of those the other day, actually, Iz. I was up at Waipu on the weekend, as you know, and celebrating their 150th Jubilee.
1: Yep.
0: With a men in kilts game against the parliamentarians. But Steve Jones, who was putting on the weekend, a Friday, Saturday, and I thought, geez, there's a Steve Jones in every club, isn't there? And I just want to shout him out, him and his friends putting that whole event together. So well done to you guys. Ephraim Gudgeon joins us on the line. How are you, brother?
2: I'm good, brother. How are you guys?
0: We are so well. You're there. It's here. Are you ready to roll?
1: Yes.
2: Yeah. I'm as ready as can be. I'm pretty pumped. I'm nervous, but yeah, I can't wait. Yeah.
1: Brother, Izzy here. You're looking sharp on the camera. I wouldn't mind if you take that shirt off, bro, and show us that rig, because I'm sure it's looking absolutely sharp. But look, just take us through the last couple of weeks. How's it been for you? Following our last catch-up, how much of a fire has been lit in your belly to go over there and perform?
2: Yeah, so since the last time we had a chat, I've pretty much just been going hard, just hard training, hard dieting. I actually didn't have to pull down my calories quite as low as I did for Texas. I found that I was getting leaner while still on a good amount of calories, so That was good. I enjoyed that. But past couple weeks have been actually quite pretty emotional. I'm just so happy and so pumped. Like I told you guys last time, I did not expect to be here and to qualify this year. And so within the last couple weeks, I've just been really, I just want to represent New Zealand hard. Yeah.
1: Was it pretty overwhelming? Just the messages, probably the support that has been shown for you and your whānau, but also on the flip side, a sense of relief knowing that you could just focus on what you need to do to go and win.
2: Yeah, exactly. It was real overwhelming. Like I've almost embarrassed myself to the whole country last time, but you know,
1: when
2: you get help like
1: not
2: that.
1: Not at all, brother.
2: Yeah. When you get help like that, and you know, I said last time, when you have a goal and you don't know if you can achieve that goal due to just because monetary issues, and then you know I feel like the whole country pulled behind me, and you guys and just everyone just helped out, and so when that pressure was taken off me, that's what enabled me to just go hard these last couple of weeks, just diet hard, train hard, just do everything I can to. I have a goal. Obviously, I would like to win. But I'm just trying to be really realistic. No one really wins at something. I don't think anyone has competed at the Olympia their first time and won it. So I would like to win, but I have a realistic goal that I want to achieve, and I'm just gunning to achieve that goal. I just want to make sure I make everyone proud and make the people happy that helped me get here. Yeah.
0: Ephraim, I mean, apart from the focus you have for your event, one thing to consider, this is a truly global competition, isn't it? 10 different nationalities included in your division alone, let alone the rest of the divisions and the rest of the competitions. Quite extraordinary to see these athletes come in from all around the world, isn't it?
2: Yeah, it's pretty... Usually, I know with a lot of all the other divisions, the able-bodied guys, a lot of the athletes come from pretty much America or the UK.
0: Yes.
2: But I was surprised to see actually

0: Spain, Italy, France, America, Canada. There's a few of us, and so it's just cool to see that the wheelchair division specifically is such widespread, and hopefully we can grow the sport even more. Because the trouble that I had getting here is we don't wheelchair bodybuilding is quite new and it's quite niche, and so the sponsorships and the funding is quite limited. So hopefully from here it can grow, just with the amount of athletes that we have coming in now and the representation globally.
1: When you see your fellow competitors, what's that like for you? And the reason I say that, are you like giving them the side
2: stink
1: eye,
2: or
1: are you looking at their triceps and saying, "I've got bigger ones than you"? Like, are you just looking them up and down? No. What's it like?
0: Not at all. Like I said, I'm just happy to be here. Like, I had no idea. I didn't expect that I'd qualify. I knew I'd get here one day. Like, at the beginning of the year, I was like, oh, I'll probably get to the Olympic maybe in a couple of years, 2-3 years. And then after that Texas qualifying, after that Texas show, I just had no idea I'd be here. So when I see the other guys, like, I follow all of them on social media and stuff. And so when I see them, I'm like, oh, man, I got no business being up against these guys. But I do recognize that I have strengths that I have, without sounding a bit too fat head, but yeah, I do have strengths that I can. I do feel like I can beat them on a couple things, but yeah, I do give them the side eye. I will admit, I do give them the side eye. But in saying that, yeah, again, I'm just happy to be here, man. I just can't believe it,
1: brother. Sorry, Sue, just one more question. Like, in terms of judging and going about winning the competition, you probably get a little bit of a gauge, but for our listeners, how do you win this? Like, what are they looking for? Obviously, we're looking at you through the socials. You ripped as hell, but there's obviously a little bit more to it.
0: Yeah, so just to put it in words that people will understand who aren't in the bodybuilding world, there's like 8 different poses that you have to hit. And so everyone hits that pose, then they'll call the next pose, then everyone on stage will hit that pose. And it's pretty much judged by whoever. One person might win one pose and they'll get a point, and then it all just trickles down. And then after next, they'll hit the next pose, and then a different person might win that pose, and so they'll get a point, and then it all just trickles down. So it comes down to whoever wins the most poses, and then also on top of that, there's other things like how conditioned you are, which means like how ripped you are, or how the muscularity, how big you are. So a lot of those things come into play as well. So you might be the biggest guy on stage, but you might not be the leanest guy on stage, and so they take all that into consideration. And so, just to put it simply, yeah, it's I wouldn't, some people don't call it a sport, they call it a beauty pageant. The sport aspect of bodybuilding is done in the gym. And so, yeah, the sport stuff is all done, the training stuff is all done, now we just get to show it off. And so it's all judged, and pretty much it's all done by judges' opinions, really. Like, one judge might like one guy, and another judge might like one guy. So yeah, it's a different sport. Yeah, it's a different sport, but I love it. I enjoy it. It's given me something that keeps me out of trouble and something to strive towards throughout my life. Yeah.
3: Ephraim, amazing, mate. We're going to let you go, but the live stream is free this year. So if you head to olympiaproductions.com, you can register for that live stream if you want to catch any of the Mr. Olympia event. It's going to be a big old event for those who enjoy the muscles. And Izzy will be watching. He's going to be picking up some tips, Ephraim.
4: Oh, the big pose. I'd be good at it.
0: Thank you, brothers. Thank you.
3: We appreciate you joining us again, mate. Get into it, and can't wait to catch up after the event proper, brother. Go well.
0: Thank you, brothers. Appreciate you guys.
3: See you now. Ephraim Gudgeon joining us on the show at Mr. Olympia this week in Las Vegas. And that all starts tomorrow, New Zealand time, I believe, or the day after, actually.
1: I was going to be smart there.
3: Were you?
1: I was going to say,
3: you could do this.
1: No, my co-host, he's a hell of a poser. I reckon he'd go great at Mr. Olympia.
3: Oh, my gosh.
1: But I reframed from
3: doing it. Well, I'm glad you did, because you know that wouldn't happen. It is coming up 7:10. No one wants to see that. Coming up 7:10 after the break, Cam George, CEO of the Warriors, on the phone with us.
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9: It is 7:14 here on Sport Nation, the Kiwi voice of sport, joining us on the line from the Warriors CEO Cameron George. Cam, good morning to you.
10: Good morning, boys.
9: Well, the dust has settled, mate, but I'm sure the emotions still run very high for you. How are you, first and foremost, and where are you at from a heart and mind point of view?
10: I'm better today than what I was yesterday. Mm. Yesterday I was slightly better than the day before, but yeah, It hurts for a number of reasons, but you know, the whole club is we're going to have to get over it, which we will, and we'll go through all of that debriefing and stuff soon, and we started that yesterday, to be honest. But yeah, these things hurt, and it should hurt because we care, so that's the most important.
11: Yeah, Cam, obviously the result hurts, but there's obviously a lot of things you've probably thought about, and no doubt you've had this

0: want to do it for all the kids or the families and that were there and watching on TV. But, you know, as a footy club, that means a lot to us. But, yeah, we just missed that chance. And as a club, we just draw a line and we work through a process and come out the other end now and move on.
1: Obviously, you had some clarification from the NRL, Cam. It's something you have to do as a club, I guess, in those controversial circumstances. But is the thought here from a club point of view that all that aside, you just didn't quite rise to the level that you wanted to on the day?
0: Yeah, it's we had our chances, absolutely. We know that. Everyone knows that. But... yeah, look at that. That's just my job to represent the club, and when situations like that arise, and I have a fan base that I feel like I need to get answers for, and so on. And you know, that was done on Monday, and the results of that are obviously well known and public, and that doesn't help. But at the end of the day, there's a lot of other things too that we could have got right as a footy club, and we didn't.
1: In terms of the Eden Park situation, 48,000 fans, the Warriors' biggest home crowd here in New Zealand, the culmination of another season in which you've managed to sell out wherever you've gone, Cam, I know titles are what you're after as a club from a professional footy point of view, but as a business and as a going concern, I mean, what a trajectory this club has found itself on. Do you look at those things now and think, you know what, regardless of fighting for a premiership, we're still successful in so many ways?
0: Yeah, you raise a couple of really extremely good points. And I suppose where I sit, you know, we want to win on the footy field very much. And, you know, we just fell short there naturally. However, the year, when you take a snapshot since 2023, and, you know, in those 4 years, we've been in the top four twice, top six once, and missed the finals once. Now, to me, from a footy sense, we're a semi-final club. We're a finals club now. Mm. And that's a big shift away from where we were. And we're getting used to that expectation and that level of intensity week in, week out, and we're preparing well to match it with all the, you know, the clubs around the competition. And that's a really good position we've found ourselves in now, and we're dedicated to improving that, absolutely. And then off the field, it's just been absolutely mind-blowing where this club's been able to get to commercially. Like, you know, that experience on Sunday was, I would never have dreamt that this club could have had that. Mm. And it's only done because of our fans. It's done because of you guys and media that respect us and support us. And with that, we're able to pull together such a big special occasion that for years and years, kids and parents will remember that. That's the special part. And you're right, there's no trophy for that. But what it does do is leave legacies and history for the future of our footy club. And that's pretty important to us and our sponsors. And we're just going to keep diving down that rabbit hole and making this club bigger and bigger and bigger. And we've got plans to do that next year.
2: Well, let's continue the chat with the future, Cam. Look, I'll give you an example. Like, this is how bad. I want more. I want more, because this week has been a difficult week to talk radio because there's no more wahs. So we're going to wait, and we're going to wait to see what unfolds in the next couple of weeks and next couple of months for you. What are the priorities? We'll talk future here. I think November 1, a lot of some players can negotiate and talk with other clubs, etc. Are you any clearer of, you know, who you want to be a part of this squad, and what does that look like from a club point of view and for you?
0: Yeah, November 1's a big date. Obviously, it triggers a lot of conversations. However, between now and then, look, we started reviews yesterday. Medicals, boys will go away at the end of this week, and then I'll do it with the staff, footy staff, and that next week. And then, yeah, we'll certainly sit down now and reshape our view on what we need and what we don't need. To be honest, we've pretty well got everyone locked down. You know, there might be a couple of little moving parts, but regardless of that, there's only two spots left in our roster. So the one thing we've done well is look internally first before externally, but we'll have a chat about that. And then we're just planning for off-field growth. You know, we're about to

0: make some announcements of what we're doing with our merch. We're about to, really show some innovation around our brand and where we're going to associate that with in the near future. And, it's just an exciting time for our footy club. I know our fans won't feel that right now, but I can assure you the club will be bigger and better next year, and our roster will be, whilst we're losing some tremendous people in Mitch Barnett and Roger Tuivasa-Sheck, Luke Metcalf and the likes, I tell you what, we've got a hell of a bunch of kids coming through that are just so proud and excited about wearing the jumper. And, we've still got the experienced heads in Fish and Capey and Jackson Ford, and those younger kids are now more experienced because of the finals. It is exciting. We're just not feeling that right at the moment, but we've started the process of coming out the other end.
1: Cam, I don't want to be a downer on this interview because I always enjoy chatting to you, but we did see an incident at the end of that fixture, and I don't think any New Zealand sports fan wants to see that again. Is there any update on what's happened with those who decided to throw projectiles at Ashley Klein and the officials?
0: Yeah, look, you're not being a downer. That's just, it gives you the shits, doesn't it? Like, we just talked about how great our people are, our fans are. And look, I know the frustration was there, and I know the disappointment, and we're all seeing it and feeling it, but that's just the worst thing we could have done. It let us down a lot. So we're really disappointed with those individuals. And the NRL are doing their thing with the stadium. And look, I'm sure when they identify who they are, look, they will get handed a pretty significant penalty. So I don't have an update as such where that's at, but I know they're not going to leave any stone unturned trying to identify them. And as a club, we've apologised, and as a club, we never want to see that at our games again, because we rely on so many kids and families to have a great time. And I completely get the emotion, the frustration, but that's not the way to handle it. Just leave it to me to go to the NRL the next morning and do it that way.
1: Yeah, great points and well made, Cam. Look, there's been some talk about Adam Pompey. He's been a long servant of the club, and rumours circulating that he might be joining the Storm. Do you have any idea about Adam's future? And you'd be supportive, I'm sure, of wherever he chose to go.
0: Yeah, look, you're on the right track there. We're just finalising it all, and the club will make a formal announcement about that today or tomorrow. But that looks to be the case, and I'll just finalise it all this morning.
1: Good on you, Cam. And finally, mate, Josh, one of our great listeners and regular correspondents, he wants to know, do you know who you're playing in Magic Round yet?
0: Shit. Magic Round. No, I don't, but just get your tickets and get ready.
1: Hey, sounds good. What about for you, Cam, before we let you go? I mean, I know like the world of the NRL keeps going, but do you get a chance just to maybe take a deep breath and recover after what's been another huge year for the club, or are you just back to it?
0: No, back to it. This is our busiest time now, to be honest, because we dive into, I like to really plan early and get set, and then it allows then our staff and so on to sort of not put the feet up necessarily, but back off a little bit over the summer. And but I know we're tired, we're frustrated, but we get stuck into it now, and the next few weeks will be really, really busy. But then I can promise you, come November, the spring carnival's all happening. I'll be relaxing a bit.
2: Give us some winners.
0: I just want to say to you guys and to everyone, we just can't thank you enough. And I talk about you guys because you're respecters and then you're supporters, but you challenge us when you need to. That's your job, and we've got that mutual respect. I love it. To all of our fans, we thank you. We thank you so much from the bottom of our heart. We've seen some moments this year off the field that truly, truly make this club and this country special. And for that, as a footy club and a footy team, we're forever grateful. So thank you to everyone for your support.
1: You're a beaut, mate. We can't wait to get you in studio for an Ask Me Anything. I reckon we might be due before the end of the year. What do you reckon?
0: We'll do that for sure, boys. Love this.
1: Okay. Cam George, we appreciate you. Thanks so much. Yeah. And beautiful last words from you as well, man. 7:26 here on Sport Nation, and we'll take a short break. Sammy Ackerman will have your sports news headlines in just a moment's time, and we're going to be talking some rugby union. Cam Howell out of North Harbour will join us on the show after your sports news and weather.
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10: Here at Sport Nation, Scotty and Izzy for breakfast with Sammy and the Alpha in tow. Hope you're having a great morning wherever you are this Wednesday. We'll give you some sports news headlines thanks to Night and Day. They've got it when you want it at Night and Day. And Cameron George, Warriors Chief Executive, just on the show. Again, always an impressive chief executive, a man who understands the people and understands there's no need for BS. So he's pretty much told us directly that while it's not finalised yet, the story of the potential move of Warriors centre Adam Pompey to the Storm is pretty close to the money, and the next couple of days should decide what that is. So Adam Pompey's career, one of the longest serving Warriors actually at the club currently, certainly in the backs, will be moving to Melbourne should everything tick all the right boxes. I think Adam Pompey should go for Adam Pompey.
11: Yeah, 100%.
10: Adam Pompey as a player has done a lot for the Warriors. There have been a couple of times there where he's actually, go back a few seasons when the Warriors were up and down, he was the most consistent Warrior for a long time. He played every minute of every season. Was it 2023? I can't remember exactly which year it was, but he was there and gave it a lot when the team needed it a lot too. He can't sneeze without somebody jumping online and criticising him these days. I think the vitriol towards Adam Pompey's out of line. I think it's over the top. And I think for him to improve as a footballer, he should get somewhere where he can just be a footballer rather than some random lightning rod. If you met Wets, he is, as he's known by his teammates, he would tell you, everyone tells you he's a lovely guy. No one's got a bad word to say about him as a person. But for some reason, fans just jump all over.

0: room. I understand there's been some defensive reads he'd like back, a couple of passes and loose balls through his career. Find me a footballer that doesn't feel that way. Find me a player that's played over 100 NRL games who hasn't made mistakes in that process. So, yeah, he's a heck of a player. He's a talent. He's got experience. And if he can get into, I know we talk about the Storm system a lot. The Storm system probably hasn't been what it has been in recent years, if we're being entirely honest on that. But he is somebody that could thrive with a change of scenery. So should that happen, I think he goes with being somebody who gave a lot to the Warriors, and hopefully people can start to look back at a little bit more positively about his contributions than they have given in the last couple of weeks, couple of months in particular, lads.
1: Beautiful.
0: He's a...
2: Can't add to that, Sammy. I mean, I agree. I feel for Adam Pompey. He's been a great servant for that club and, you know, like he's been surrounded by some guns, but, you know, he's done a job. I've felt the criticism very unfair at times. And, you know, it's amazing. Some players just get that reputation right. They're the fall guy. And I think Adam's been that for some time now at the club. And who knows? A fresh environment might just be the spark he needs to put that behind him and carry on.
0: Yep, I agree. And so we'll see how that one plays out. There's obviously medicals, things that happen all the time, so let's not just presume that will be the case. The bit of news as well, Sean Strickland, UFC middleweight champion, described himself as an idiot. He's had an off-road vehicle crash while not wearing a helmet and has been considered lucky to survive. It happened at 60 miles per hour, the vehicle rolling about six times. So he's gone on there saying, don't be a goose, don't do what I did. Make sure you wear a helmet, because that is pretty good life advice. Wear a helmet, stop being a goose, but that's just how we go. So those are your sports news headlines, brought to you by Night and Day, and of course grab yourself a $3 donut every day in September at Night and Day.
2: Beautiful stuff. Should we get quickly through the weather with Massey Ferguson? Yep. Don't stop, keep moving, put a new Massey

0: on the major cities around the country. Auckland, height of 11 to 12 degrees, low around 8 degrees with partly cloudy skies. Tauranga Bay aplenty, the bay, high of around 11 degrees to 14 degrees today, dropping to overnight lows of around 8 degrees. Wellington, high of 10 to 13 degrees with chilly southerlies and lows dipping to 5 degrees. Christchurch, she's chilly. High of 11 degrees with clear, frosty nights, dropping to sub-zero lows of minus 2. Dunedin, high of 11 degrees with morning frost and lows around 5 degrees. We'll be back at about 8:30 with some more weather.
1: Beautiful. Love that. North Harbour flying high in the NPC this season, and Cam Howell joins us on the line. Cam, a very good morning to you. How are you?
2: Yeah, good morning. Good, thanks.
1: Mate,
2: got the day off today, so good. Have to hit him some coffees.
1: Good stuff. You are from the Pride of the Union. You're a North Shore boy, homegrown, mate, so you must be thrilled with how this Harbour team is flying at the moment.
2: Yeah, no, it's awesome. It's a really good group of lads, so to go kind of through what we went through last year with the results and getting this year has been really enjoyable.
0: Cam, Izzy here, bro. Appreciate you jumping on. You boys have been absolutely flying at the moment. So what has been the secret to success? What can you put it down to, brother?
2: There's probably not one sort of secret, but like the boys all get along really well. And we've really tapped into trying to play Harbour rugby, which is, you know, quite expansive, sort of back yourselves, a few risky offloads, or just really backing yourself.
1: Cam, it was a bit of a check last week. Canterbury, we know what a good side they are, and they seem to be on a positive trajectory after what's been a tough season for them. But where did things get difficult for Harbour last weekend?
2: Yeah, we talked about Canterbury obviously being real clinical set piece team. So the plan was to not give them too many entries and attacking lineouts, which we kind of did the opposite of at the start. Hence a little hat trick from the hooker, so we didn't nail our game plan there.
0: Showed fight though to get back into the game and give yourself a chance in the dying moments there. So no doubt Jimmy Maher and the group would have focused on the positives. Look, we spoke to Tom Brougham a couple of weeks ago. He was a character. He had some nutrition problems growing up, and he sorted those things out and got his Bronco time really, really quick. What about for you, Cam? Like, can you tell us a little bit about yourself and your journey to North Harbour? And as a young fella, did you always want to be a professional rugby player?
2: Yeah, I think I always wanted to be a professional rugby player. Probably similar to Tommy, I didn't nail the professional habits early on. Mm. Maybe that's just a Harbour theme. But, it's always been the goal, and just thankful I've been given opportunity recently over the last couple of years to kind of get on the stage and play. So, no, it's been good.
1: Currently fourth on the table, you're a point clear of Canterbury at the moment, mates. But it's quite a challenging end to the regular season for you guys, isn't it? Coming up next, it's Otago, and then it's Bay of Plenty, who showed some form against Hawke's Bay over the weekend. What are the plans to play a team like Otago? You guys have had some great contests over the years, but they also play a very similar style to you guys. They're a real chances team, adventurous. That's going to be something you have to be aware of, isn't it?
2: Yeah, 100%. We really back ourselves.

0: it's just finding a way to be brave and manufacture a bit of Harbour rugby, play on top, get into our fast lanes on the edges, and yeah, just play footy.
1: Cam, just quickly before we let you go, Cade Banks, he's having a season. 92 carries, 38 defenders beaten, 633 metres gained. Can you tell us and give us an understanding of why this bloke is having a season? Is it as simple as just giving the ball, give him a chance to open up?
0: Yeah. Well, I've been given a bit of shit from the coaches because sometimes I just pass and watch. His footwork's so good, and my second job sometimes take a back seat. But no, he's just electric, and he studies the game, and he's kind of he's very big on like, why would I pass it if I've got one defender in front of me, because I will beat him. So.
2: So what's Jimmy asking you to do? Pass and follow.
3: Pass and follow.
2: Back him up.
0: Pass and follow, bro. I've got the best seat in the house. I'm ready. I want to watch this.
3: That is good honesty. Well, mate, whatever you're doing, it's working out all right. So maybe stick with it. Cam L, we appreciate you. Good luck against Otago this weekend. And it's been a real joy to watch how Harbour's approached the season this season. So keep it on, brother.
1: Yeah, man.
0: Awesome. Appreciate it.
3: Go well, mates. Cam Howell there out of North Harbour, taking on Otago this weekend. That is box office, that game.
1: Yeah.
3: That is going to be loose.
1: We got there. We brought the character out in the end.
3: He's a good man.
1: You be lazy, Cam. Don't just pass and watch. Trust me, I know. Smithy used to wind me up. Mate, work rate, follow up, two touches.
3: Touches. Oh, my gosh. Harbour get home advantage this weekend as well. That's Saturday night's game. Harbour v Otago?
1: Yeah, I think they win.
3: Going to have the pleasure of calling that game at TVNZ, free to air on Saturday night on TV1. I'm looking forward to that. Should be an absolute cracker, though.
1: It's going to be.
3: Those are two entertaining teams.
1: Did you see, I know we had Jonah on yesterday, Sumo, and we've got to get off to Josh Geary soon, but Jonah had joined a group for try scorers, for the most try scorers in NPC. He's like top 10 now.
3: Yes.
1: I think he's 41 tries.
3: Yeah, amazing, isn't it?
1: From my understanding. Yeah, man, what a list to be a part of for Jonah. Lucky we didn't say that. Imagine the chat that would have come out of his mouth if we brought that up.
3: You don't have to say anything to Chalkman for the chat to come out of his waha, that is for sure. 7:41, Josh Geary talking golf, the Tauranga Open, previewing that with him next.
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0: 7:45, 7:46, in fact, here on Sport Nation, you are Scotty and his Farmlands Rural Rugby Legends. The search continues. Nominate yours now at farmlands.co.nz. America's Cup underway again this week too in Naples. Is the AC40s in action once more?
1: Snuck
0: Emirates
1: up on
0: Team
1: me?
0: New Zealand. What about this? GB, Team GB, had a collision with the Linky's chase boat. So that's untidy.
1: Oh, no.
0: Very untidy. In
1: a lot
0: the first full fleet practice. One injury, a facial injury to one of the sailors, Dylan, it'll come to me. And yeah, some damage to one of the foils. So not entirely sure how they're going to shape up, if they can fix that in time. But Emirates Team New Zealand, of course, back in action as they build towards the America's Cup proper, also in Naples. So a great test event this weekend. And before you text in on 8833, I know many of you aren't big fans of the America's Cup, but I like it.
1: I think it's great, but just sell GP, so front of mind at the moment. It's just blowing up. But I love the history and everything that is attached with the America's Cup in New Zealand, so I think it's important.
0: Yeah, big event. It's going to be, look, I think this is going to be one of those.
1: Is it even now? Is it evenly?
0: For sure. And Prada will have a lot of hometown advantage, and their young sailing team in particular during this AC40 series has been spectacular. So, yeah, and they've got Burling as well. Let's not forget.
1: I think that is a spicy meatball in itself, isn't it, Sumo?
0: Yeah, there's always one every cup. I remember AC36 here in Auckland, and Brad Butterworth, of course, signed on with Prada, essentially to be shit stirrer in chief, which he's bloody good at. But yeah, the subterfuge and all the string pulling and the behind the scenes stuff of America's Cups is absolutely fascinating.
1: I don't want to put you on the spot here, and you're probably going to tell me to go Google it, but what has changed, like, with the America's Cup, like, in terms of the level playing field? Like, well, I know that the winners,
0: there's no grinders,
1: the holders,
0: for starters.
1: But the holders don't have as much pull as they've had in the past, eh?
0: So what's happening before, if you're the defender of the America's Cup, you essentially get to run the event and set all the protocols. So that has changed substantially, which has given other teams a massive say in the group that runs the America's Cup event. So prior to this, Grant Dalton was essentially SAR of the event, as well as Emirates Team New Zealand. So you get to set the protocol, therefore you get to set the design, essentially, and the framework of the event. And I think what became apparent was that in order to attract those who have the kind of tin required to challenge effectively for the America's Cup, you needed to give them more say in how the event was designed and how the boats were to be designed. So similar boats to the last America's Cup, but less crew, obviously, without the grinders or the cyclores or whatever you want to call it. And now,
1: I think that's great.
0: And shared machinery, essentially, shared technology. So the hydraulic systems are battery powered, and that's a one size fits all, essentially. So, it does take a bit away because, look, New Zealand got themselves out of some trouble in the cup here in Auckland due to superior grinders, essentially, fitter athletes who were able to get the boat back on foils during times when they were becalmed. But, it'll be a fascinating events, and you know, Naples is Prada's home, so you think about the advantage that gives them as a challenger, long term challenger who is still to win this thing. It'll be their best chance ever, and they'll throw plenty at it.
1: I just think it's better for the comp. It's getting mundane, it's getting boring, and it's Sumo, like when the same team wins it every single year. It's like Max Verstappen with Formula One. It was getting rather boring.

0: America's Cup and organisers for making those decisions.
1: Yeah, exactly right. So that gets underway the 24th of September. I believe that is Italian time, so Friday our time, I think, unless the website is on New Zealand time. But it's going to be fascinating to see New Zealand and what they can achieve in this last of the preliminary regattas, essentially, before action switches.

0: Today I was, well, the program's today, I was going to go play, but actually I've got to pull out because Arlo's sick, so I've got to look after Arlo for the day, but that's okay. But I'll tell you what I did last night, I went down a rabbit hole. Again, you know I love me a rabbit hole, and I went down and watched Antoine Leonard-Brown and Jordy Barrett play golf in a two-man Ambrose. And look, it's fair to say, the chat was horrendous, but the golf was great. The golf was enjoyable.
1: Chat was average.
0: Now, Jordy's plays off a 2, and Anton plays off a 15. And Anton, good friend of mine, hell of an Ambrose player because he's got one good shot on him. But it was enjoyable. They played Murawai back in July the 8th in the lead-up, I think it's to the Irish game. And they finished 4 under, basically, after 18 holes. So, basically, Jordy's got his YouTube page out now. He's starting to play golf and starting to gain a bit of interest there. But, yeah, went down a rabbit hole and watched that last night. And Anton played particularly well, I must say.
1: Is that right? Well, there you go. How much golf did you play as an All Black?
0: Once a week. Yeah, every day off, I would go and play a game wherever we were around the globe. But we were different. We had to hire our clubs because we didn't have an extra container to take all of our golf clubs across around the globe. So there's a cost. You want to save costs? Yeah. There's one. You start there and you make them hire their own clubs.
1: Yeah, exactly. Who was the best golfer in your All Black sides?
0: Well, I don't know if I told you a story about Bodie.
1: No.
0: Bodie is an absolute freak show. Bodie, we went to Argentina. He's a left-hander. We turn up to the club, and basically he goes to hire some clubs. They don't have left-hand clubs. So Bodie was like, okay, I'll play right-handed. So I played right-handed. And we had a game, 18 holes in Argentina, and I'm like, I cannot lose to this guy. He's not even hitting the right way that he usually does. Well, we drew.
1: So, sorry, hang
0: we
1: on.
0: We shot 84 each.
1: He played, he's a lefty, and right, he played with right-handed. And he played with right-handed clubs.
0: He played right-handed in Argentina, and we shot 84 apiece.
1: No.
0: And he, mate, I could not believe it. But are you surprised? Because he's just some athlete, Bowden Barrett. So, yep, played everywhere I went, Sumo. It was a good time.
1: It's good to see. I mean, we've talked about golf a lot, and I know the Charles Tour, it sort of ticks away, simmers away here in New Zealand, and guys use that as a springboard to those bigger events, and certainly getting on the Australian Tour or the Japanese Tour and working their way up to the big leagues. But, gee, this sport is riding high here. We've talked about it a lot, and you know the fact that Ryan Fox was able to do what he did, it just brings the game into the spotlight. And I don't play golf regularly because that was always that would have been a marriage limiting move for me.
0: Is that my problem?
1: The number of people I know who play the game now, and the number of young female friends who play the game now.
0: Crazy. It's evolving, Sumo, because. The one problem is you've got people that are stuck in their own ways. Mm. Their traditional ways.
1: Yep.
0: And I don't want to be rude, but they're the older traditionalists, and sure. They've got to change their ways because young golfers are coming in and they want to play the sport because it's fun and it's enjoyable, and it gives them an opportunity to get out in the elements and enjoy the great game of golf. Golf is in a great position right now because you've got golfers like Foxy, you've got Kazuma Kibori, you've got Sam Jones, who has just gone on to the next stages in terms of DP World qualification and the World Tour. He's doing well. You've got Cooper Moore, who's he's over in with Foxy and the team, mimicking them and kind of just being around the President's Cup team.
1: Amazing.
0: He made the young juniors President Cup side. So he's playing well. You got Jaden Ford, who's coming off a big old win. You got Mitch Kale, his dad listens to the show. We've interviewed Mitch a couple of times. He played really well last week. So you just got all of these golfers from little old New Zealand that are showing and paving the way and showing what can be possible if you stick your mind to it. And they're opening up the imaginations of young golfers around the country, and it's such a joy to watch. I love my golf, and I always talk about it. And, well, Josh Geary didn't turn up, so I'll continue to talk about it.
1: Someone check on Josh Geary, make sure he's alive. But we'll catch up with him. He's got the tournament coming up tomorrow that starts in Tauranga, the Tauranga Open, presented by Caris, part of the Jenny and Holmes Charles Tour here in New Zealand. Time for us to take a short break because I've seen the great man wander in. Sir JK, Sir John Kirwan himself, is out there hovering over Robbie. Robbie, turn around. He's right there Look, there you go. There you go.

0: tune in for live commentary of the Dolphins against the Roosters. 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
2: Well,
3: Leroy General, we're not getting back. 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Yeah, but I think they're getting some Tamanawa and Hotham and that. So both teams were pretty stacked up.
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0: It's a very good morning, team. We've got some special guests in the studio. So JK's going to join us in just a moment. But we've got some self-aware as well. Alex and Danny are just setting that up for us. The Bledisloe Cup has arrived in studio. So is Sir John. Jimmy Tupou is going to be on the line in just a second's time. We're going to get to Sir JK very shortly. Paul Mawadi also here with our TAB odds update. And don't forget, it's Oracle Day today. $250 Prezi card could be yours if you take on the Sporting Oracle and win in a battle of sporting trivia. Jeepers, it's a big trophy. I like it. The girls are doing a great job there.
1: I haven't seen that one for years.
0: Exactly. It's there. It's still here.
2: Look, was asking me how many Steinies got in it.
0: Everyone wants to know that question.
2: I think it was
0: question.
2: Like 28 or something.
1: I haven't seen it. And Ozzy hasn't seen it too, JK, but yeah. That's okay.
2: No. Yeah, the sad thing is, mate, I was the last guy to lose it. Anyway.
0: No, just...
2: sorry.
0: We can't start there. Yeah. So, JK, great to have you in studio with us. And, you know, for some pretty cool co-pupa as well. I'm glad you're here because we're going to have a chat to Jimmy Tupou out of Counties Monaco. Robbie's just trying to grab him up on the line for us. But we are going to be talking about Mighty with you. And all part of your journey, which has been a rugby journey, a mental journey, spiritual journey.
2: So
0: it all comes together.
2: Yeah, I think Mighty Drive for Five, what we're doing is taking the beautiful Bledisloe Cup through the country, trying to raise $5 million for Mighty. Mighty is a curriculum in the schools for mental health. So about 9 years ago, I woke up I sort of felt that I'd failed, right? Because I've been the face of mental health for so long. But our suicide rates were wrong and our, you know, our...

0: mental health was heading in the wrong direction. So I decided to change what we did. And I looked around the world to see if there was something in the education space, because my reference to mental health was One Flew Over the Cuckoo's Nest. I don't know if you remember that movie, right? So I thought if I spoke to someone, I was going to get locked up in an institution. Anyway, we realised that there wasn't a curriculum for mental health. So we built one. We built one with the University of Auckland, and now we're in 300 schools.
1: Amazing.
0: And the goal of the drive is to take the Bledisloe Cup through, and then we're going to have the biggest game of rugby before the Bledisloe Cup. So 525 kids will be playing a bunch of All Blacks, basically, and Black Ferns, and trying to break a world record and, you know, raise $5 million for the charity.
1: Beautiful. Stay with us, Sir John, because Jimmy Tupou joins us on the line. Big Jim, lovely to have you on the show, mate. How are you?
2: I'm good, Sumo. Good to be back here.
1: Yeah, great to have your company, mate. Counties Monaco. Look, we've seen some moments of this team in action, mate, and we've seen some tough times as well. Your leadership, how important has that been to the rest of the boys as this season has progressed, Jimmy?
2: Yeah, like you said, Sumo, it's been a bit of an up and down season. And, you know, I think in the past I've probably gone through it a few more times than some of the less experienced players. So, you know, I can pull a bit of experience from that. And, you know, this week's a pretty exciting week. It's a one-off game. It's a Red Philly Shield, so I don't think we'll lack any motivation.
3: Jim.
1: Don't let us in.
3: I can't see a thing because the Bledisloe Cup's in my way, but that's okay. I'm here. I'm going to butt in here because Sumo doesn't really want to do this interview, mate, because you're taking on Te Tai Tokoro and he doesn't want to see it ever happen ever again. I know when we last spoke, brother, we reversed the curse. You went on a bit of a run. I'm here now to reverse the curse
1: even more and
3: give yourself a chance, brother.
1: You did not.
3: Are you ready to take that shield, Jimmy Tupou?
2: Oh, bro, I'll tell you what. I know Sumo's probably wearing a tunny jersey as we're talking, but, you know, one

0: it's been awesome to see how the community up there has really embraced it. And you know, I've had experience having it myself, and I know what it does to the community. And man, we're just going to go up there and give a good account of ourselves, and may the best team win.
1: I am wearing my Taniwha jersey, Jimmy, but only on the inside, mate, because I've put my shirt and blazer on, as I do every day today. We've got Sir JK in the studio, Jimmy, and I don't know if you remember this, but JK knows a thing or two about Ranfurly Shield footy.
2: Mate,
1: how special is it for you, JK, to see teams like the Taniwha have this, and knowing that Jimmy and the Steelers boys are up and to challenge for it this weekend?
2: Yeah, well, I was actually worried about Izzy trying to break the curse, because I saw him blowing up about the Bay competition.
1: Yeah, exactly.
2: Your boys got pumped.
3: Yeah,
2: Jimmy, I think it is like one of the most special days in the world of rugby. I think it's one of those moments that are just really, really important. You know, if you finish your career and you can say you've won it, it's a very, very special thing. And like you said, I think the nicest thing is what it does for the community. Mm. It brings the best out and the worst out in people. And I think what you've got to try and do as a rugby team is make sure you don't play the game on Thursday, Friday afternoon, play it at 2 o'clock on Saturday if that's the time of the game, because everyone around you will start talking about it. And so it is like playing for the Bledisloe Cup or playing for the World Cup. It is a moment in time, and it can really help the community. I was talking to Carl Tanana the other night, and he said, you know, the Taniwha and the northern region has just really benefited from having it. So, it'll be a special day, mate, and it's a special day. You know, it's a bit of a test match, and people say, what's a test match? Well, it tests your ability mentally, tactically, technically, tests everyone. So that's a fantastic day, and I don't know if I can say good luck, mate, because...
1: Yeah, you can.
2: No, because I'm a blues man. So, Jimmy, but you know, I'm a very parochial man, and I'm not like Izzy.
3: You've recognised the Taniwha as part of the region, have you?
2: Yeah. Mate, the harbour bridge. It's a harbour bridge, not a wall.
1: I think Jimmy's probably got, he's all pumped up now. That's one of the hell teams. Yeah. The great team talks. Jimmy,
3: how are you feeling, brother?
1: I do want to talk to you about a few of the youngsters. What have you seen in terms of growth and development from those young boys in your team this year, Jimmy, that gives you a lot of confidence in the program the Steelers are trying to run?
0: Yeah, I think, we've been pretty big on promoting local talent. So part of that is the players that we want to promote to play for the Steelers are from the region and play club rugby here. So I think the hardest thing for me to do is to get people to want to play for the jersey, and that's not an issue for me. So... Mm. It's quite funny, actually. A lot of the boys that are coming through now were probably at primary school when we last won the Shield. So, so they've had some experience of when we had it. So, and you know, the motivation we're not short of this week around wanting to go out there and just giving it a good crack. And I think a key part for us is just going out there and playing counties rugby. You know, we can go off script a little bit, but I think it's just staying true to our DNA as a union.
1: Good on you, mate.
3: I'll tell you what's counties rugby, and this is in a nutshell. Peniasi, Mali Mali. Oh my goodness. Get him the board, Jimmy. Let him open up and show him what he's made of. Are we going to see more of him this week?
0: Oh man, you know, I think he had a bit of a spell on the sidelines this year with concussion, and you know, he was chomping at the bit last week to get his hands on the ball, and you know, he just showed us an array of what his skill sets are, both out wide and then in the ruck

0: for him. But if he gets the opportunity, I know he will. He'll look to make things happen on the field.
1: He is going to be getting a Tetai Tokoro welcome home, Jimmy. I can assure you of that, mate. Hey, buddy, unlike my colleague here who tried to wish Naitoa Arkoi bad luck when it came to the Battle of the Bays, all I can say to you is have a great day out, mate. I wish you all the best and good luck in that Ranfurly Shield clash.
2: Get up, Jimmy!
0: We'll go out there and give it a good crack, mate, and hopefully we can bring it down to South Auckland.
1: Oh, don't go that far, Jimmy. Don't go that far, okay?
3: Good luck to go.
1: Appreciate
3: good
1: you,
3: luck,
1: brother.
3: Jimmy. Good luck,
1: really
3: Jimmy.
1: Really do, mate. It's always lovely talking to you. Jimmy Tupou out of Counties Monaco. They take on the Taniwha 7-10 on Saturday night. We need to take a very short break. We've got Sir John Kirwan and the Bledisloe Cup in studio. We're talking Mighty, and we want to get to the bottom of what this means for our kids, what it means for mental health across the motu, and how you can catch up on the Mighty program as this month progresses. Stay with us. We'll be back in four.
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3: 8:13 here on Sport Nation. So John Kerwin joins us in studio, and it is all about the Drive for Five, the mighty campaign. We had a little bit of a taster of what this is all about before we spoke to Jimmy JK, but the importance of this to upskill our teachers, to upskill our school curricula, to make sure that students have adequate access to that mental health support, that is a huge part of the puzzle. Growing up's tough. Right?
4: Way tougher than when we were kids.
3: I've got teenage boys. Yeah. I know about the influences in their life. I know what they're exposed to. Parents feel like they're in a constant battle, not against their children, but against the technology that is taking their children's attention from them. Yep. And the influences out there now are so much harder to control than when we were growing up and than what our parents faced. Our parents' biggest problem from time to time was getting us home for dinner. But we live in a very confusing and chaotic world for our kids, and the pressures on them now are just different to what we grew up on. I know you understand that. So part of this campaign is to make sure that the toolkits are there, right? For those of us who don't understand this childhood, can learn to understand it, therefore be more supportive of it.
4: That is a great summary, mate. So what we found out there was we're learning English, maths and science and computer, IT, whatever's late. AI lately, but we're not giving these young people the tools they need to actually face up to bullying, understanding their own self. You know, when we grew up, it was happy, sad and angry. And what we're trying to do is extend that vocab. There's an amazing book that was written by Dr. Fitzpatrick at the Auckland University, which was this amazing guideline to how you should educate around mental health. What we did is we turned that into lessons, right? The university turned that into lessons. And we teach the teachers who then teach the kids. So it goes right across the curriculum, but it's not an hour of mental health. You start maybe 10 minutes before your maths class. And what the teachers are telling us is, A, it's working, so the schoolyard's changing. But also some kids are coming in on a Monday and you have to detox them from the technology of the weekend. So actually having Mighty in there that just lets their mind relax, they give

0: and hopefully, you know, we'll pay for them to come up, them and their parents, and we'll get out there in Eden Park and, you know, just show the world that rugby is an integral part of our you know, our community, and we want to support mental health through Mighty.
1: So JK, love your mahi, mate, and appreciate you jumping in and having a conversation with us. What are the tools? Like, what are the guidelines? If you know, can you break it down in simpler terms in terms of the Mighty app and what they'll be delivering?
0: Yeah, so basically what we do is we go into a school and we have what we call our teachers or our coaches, and they go into the school, and what we've built is a curriculum, Izzy. So it's a curriculum around mental health. So all the things that someone in primary school might need to actually approach this modern world. What happens if you're bullying? What happens if you feel a little bit different? What happens if you, you know, you're having a bit of a bad time, you change school? So all those emotions that you grew up with, what Mighty does, what the teachers do, is they go in and teach the teachers how to turn that into a curriculum. So 10 minutes before a maths class, you'll talk about, you know, kindness and what it looks like. There's also books that we have, you know, a young girl runs away from home and you unpack her backpack and sort of talk about why she might have, you know, run away from home. So there's all these lessons that the teachers can implement right across the curriculum. And what we're finding is that, you know, our youngsters are just having way more awareness around their feelings. They can then communicate them, and they can communicate them to someone else. One of the most beautiful letters I got, as a, you'd appreciate this as a parent, you know, a mother rang and said, look, I was having a really tough week, things were hard at home, and my daughter came home and she said, oh, Mum, we've done Mighty today and we learnt this, why don't we try doing this? And it was about a little bit of writing down, and so that was really powerful. And you know, I get back to this, you know, we need to give our kids the mental support to approach this modern world. I say it's way harder. You know, and I'm really proud of you too, Izzy, what you've been doing, especially over the last 2 or 3 years, you know, with some of your challenges in life. But we had to learn the hard way. We didn't know how to express ourselves. We didn't know how to talk about some of the doubts. And Scotty, you've been through your hard times as well. So what we want to do is be able to give those kids that dialogue, that learning, that toolbox, so that when things, you know, do happen to them, they can verbalise them and share them.
2: It's a lifelong quest to get on top of your mental health, as you have discovered. I was really taken by something you said earlier, that you woke up 9 years ago and thought you'd failed in your quest to raise awareness of mental health, to fix the problem. And, you know, New Zealand does have, I don't know if problem's the right word, because it just adds to, you know, the darkness of it. But we live in a society where we do have people who can't find the light. And on the other side, we live in this beautiful nation, which I think is full of heart and full of spirit and full of helpful people. So in terms of thinking about this as a lifelong quest, how much more important then is it to start our kids at such an early age and make sure that they are on that pathway right from the start?
0: Well, that's a great question, because and like, part of my mental health journey means that I don't you know, go and drink now when I feel like I failed, or run away from it, or hide it, or get angry. I embrace it, you know, and that's part of your journey. So failure is not something that people should be scared of. Failure is part of the journey and fun. But I think the greatness of your question is what happened after, and creating Mighty was I facilitated, you know, teachers, headmasters, child psychiatrists, IT people, media people. We went into a room for 9 months and we said, how do we do this? Mm. The first thing I thought would be a secondary school thing, right? But every teacher said to me, our child needs it by the time they get to secondary school. Yep. That's sometimes their first ever
2: tough
0: mental
2: transition.
0: Health moment, transition, yep. You know, like go to a school, they were the oldest at primary school. And so all these tools, you start at 5 years of age and you grow through them, and by the time you get to secondary school. And, you know, some of the feedback we're getting from secondary school teachers, they're saying, you know, the kids that come through Mighty are just dealing with that transition so much better. So yeah, it is a primary school, and you need to start young. You know, as parents, it's all changed. Teenage kids, you know, like you said, the challenges that we have as parents. And I don't think we're as equipped as our parents were, because I think my dad and I were a generation apart.

0: you know. He sort of knew that I was going to smoke behind the sheds at school, you know, I was going to drink before I was allowed to, and, you know, all those sort of retrospectively not good things, but relatively harmless. But he knew all those things because he's probably did it.
1: Yes.
0: Whereas now, we don't know the bullying world online. We don't know what our children are looking at night on their phones. We don't know, you know, if we didn't get invited to a party when we grew up, we didn't know about it and we did something else, and on Monday you just thought, oh, who cares? But now they get pictures of people at parties.
1: Right.
0: So the pressure's way higher.
1: I could talk all day about this stuff. I love it. But we do need to get some logistics out of the way, because the Drive for Five starts on Sunday. Christchurch, 9 a.m. Then on to Ashburton and Tuamaru, also on Sunday. And then on Monday, Dunedin, Invercargill as well. You've got a cocktail evening in Invercargill, the first of. That's on Monday, the 28th of September. You go to Queenstown, the Botswana Butchery Lunch. This sounds like a tough tour.
0: Yeah, exactly.
1: Rangiora, Blenheim, Wellington, Masterton, Hastings, Hawke's Bay dinner with you, mate. A gala event with Mighty in the Bay of Plenty, Morrinsville, Pukekohe. You can go to mightydriveforfive.co.nz. That's Mighty, M-I-T-E-Y. Drive for five, all words, no numbers, .co.nz. Go and check that out and make sure that your kids are there. They attend. You come to learn a little bit about what this Kaupapa is, what this program is, and how you can support it. It is a drive for $5 million. And that $5 million, I know you mentioned it before, but remind us where you want to spend that money, JK.
0: Yeah, so currently we're in 300-odd schools. So the total amount of schools in primary schools in New Zealand is 1,400. So that's our goal. We're currently in 300. And we have 250 on the waiting list.
1: Wow.
0: So we'd like to be able to, you know, deliver to those next year and then continue to grow it. So this money is going to go directly to the kids learning, you know, Mighty and mental health. So, you know, New Zealand, like you said just before, is a beautiful country. We're so generous. So, you know, go online, come and visit, come and talk to me, bring your kids down for a game of footy, get your school involved in donating, and please come and see us in the region, because it'll give us the energy and the and what we need to do this mahi.
1: Oh, it's amazing. We need to ask you a rugby question.
0: Yeah, of course, mate.
1: Before we let you go. It's a sports station
0: bring it
1: after
0: on,
1: all.
0: Exactly, bring it on.
1: And I think our listeners would be disappointed if we didn't get your opinion. You were there, mate. You've been through rugby's greatest rivalry. You and Vic Matfield have argued your way through that event. What did you make of the actual tour itself, and secondly, where do you see the All Blacks now in comparison or in contrast to where you see the Springboks?
0: Great question. So it was an amazing tour. The South African people were beautiful. You know, they're really united through rugby. It was a great event, great rugby. I mean, just really, really good rugby. Besides, you know, the refereeing decisions on occasions, and we won't even talk about the WAS on the weekend. Look, this is how I see it, and I've been thinking about it, but and Izzy, you might be able to comment on this. So I think this current team is like the 2007 team. Right?
1: Mm-hmm.
0: They made some critical errors at critical moments through an experience, but I think we've got all the pieces there. I think the South African team is like we were 2011 to 2015.
1: Yeah.
0: Right? So really mature, getting towards the end of it, know how to win in sticky situations, have been there before, understand it, so know what to do. I think this side hasn't yet. I do think that, you know, we need to settle on a couple of things. You know, I think our locking partnership's going to be really, really important. Mm. I think we need some of these younger, bigger boys in the front row to come through and really start grabbing their opportunity and dominating, and I think that'll give us a combination of really good front rows at the moment, but then a bit more size if we need it. And obviously nine settled, but what are we going to do at 10? And I think we've got some amazing opportunities. You know, I think Ruben was outstanding, but probably a little bit quiet. He'll probably go away and think, how can I get better under pressure? Richie's just come back and we'll see signs, and then we've obviously got the mercurial and amazing Bowden, who will probably get some opportunities. So I think we're in really good shape, but we just need to learn how to win those critical moments. And we need to get world rugby to wake up and do something,

0: you know. So we just need to work out how we're going to speed the game up and make sure that all styles of rugby don't get influenced by the rules.
1: Yeah, understood.
2: Couldn't agree more. Sir JK, I couldn't agree more. One more question just quickly before we let you go. NPC Super Rugby, there's a lot going on in the back room. Thoughts on that? How do we fix it?
0: Well, you get rid of Super Rugby. You get rid of Super Rugby.
3: You'd be happy to see.
0: I think that if the Blues want to stay as the Blues and Auckland doesn't exist, then the Highlanders want to stay as the Highlanders. But we need to take this competition back to the regions. We need to have 8 sides, 4 from Aussie, bring Randwick, bring Manly back in, and we just need to rebuild it. The franchise system has worked for us for the first 20-odd years, but rugby is about tribalism and traditionalism.
1: Correct.
0: You know, I want to see a battle of the bridge. I want to see the passion that you've got for your Hawke's Bay, even though you did lose to the Bay of Plenty, and I want the All Blacks to be available. I think we've got to rebuild it. The other thing we need to do, if we're not going to do that, we need to have a UEFA Cup or a Heineken Cup or whatever you want to call it, and we need to give that money to the franchises. The trouble is the game is leaking because the All Blacks have to pay for everything. So let's create a tournament like a UEFA Cup. So after 4 weeks of Super Rugby, we're not going to do the NPC way. Two Japanese sides come in, an American side, the South Africans can come in, and we play like a Heineken Cup. Mm-hmm. And you play it all year and you have a playoff. But that money needs to go to the franchises so they can start standing alone. Now, if they're earning, let's say it's worth $60 million and they're earning $6 or $7 million, then they're going to attract private ownership. And I think we need private ownership to go forward. You can't have complete private ownership because then you get a whole lot of different egos. But we need to do something drastic, and we need to make some decisions, and we need to not worry about world rugby because they move too slow.
3: Mm. That's one heck of a summation.
2: Yeah, that's a hell of a summation. You convince me.
3: I know you think about this stuff a lot, and my only concern is that, you know, we don't want to isolate ourselves, but in the face of the fact that you're right, the machinery doesn't move fast enough, and it's very hard to attract private investment when they can't share in the biggest slice of the pie. So we're in a state, aren't we, of flux again with the game here.
0: That's a great statement, but we've already isolated ourselves by getting rid of South Africa. Mm. Who have we got? You know, we've got the Aussies and that's it. So why don't we just go back? The NRL, like everyone says, oh, JK, I'm sitting here talking about the NRL. But they are moving fast. Mm. Their crowds are up. Mm. They've got a competition that people care about. You know, you've seen New Zealanders turn up on the weekend because they've always been Knights fans, you know?
3: Yeah.
0: So we need to get back to tribalism, traditionalism. If it's not the NPC, then it's a hybrid. But we need to start earning revenue away from just the All Blacks having to play more and more games. So to do that, we need to create a different competition. I think we need to bring the South Africans back in some way. And I think that would be actually...
3: Did you sense there's a hunger for that among some in South Africa?
0: Yeah, totally.
3: Yeah.
0: They feel pretty much like we do. They don't think the IPC or whatever it's called up there is giving them what they need. Mm. And what they'd like to have is some sort of hybrid. And I see that hybrid as like a UEFA Cup. Mm. Okay, let's break up every 4 weeks. You have 3 weeks where you're playing a Japanese side and an African side, and away you go. And then, you know, I think that competition needs to be privatised.
3: Amazing stuff, JK. On all the issues today, it is mightydriveforfive.co.nz. That's mighty, M-I-T-E-Y, driveforfive.co.nz. Starts this weekend. Make sure you get along. Check out that website. 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
0: So appreciate you guys. Thank you, mate.
3: Thanks, John. We'll take a short break. We'll be back with sports news headlines. Izzy will have the weather forecast for the Motu, and we are going to be thinking about the Oracle too, team, because that is going to be coming up after the next break.
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5: 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Go to the Scotty and Izzy section. Some great chats there. Sir JK, an absolute legend. But plenty more we've had today and plenty more to come on the show. Let's grab ourselves some sports news headlines. Thanks to Night and Day, we can grab yourself a $3 donut every day this month. How good. Russell Erasmus has made some big changes for the Springbok side to take on the Wallabies in Perth. Only two players, Eben Etzebeth and Ethan Hooker, have been retaining their spots from the side that beat the All Blacks. In fact, Andre Esterhazen will be the captain, with pretty much every other captaincy contender that you would have expected not part of it. So that is a big move called there from Russell Erasmus. The Breakers have faded to their first loss of the NBL season in game two of the campaign. They had a double digit lead and they were beaten 88-85 by the Bullets in Brisbane last night. So deflated there, but still right in there with the fight. Parker Jackson Cartwright, 26 points, 7 assists and shot 6 from 15 from the 3-point zone as well. So first defeat under coach Gordie Herbert. They'll have another game, I think, over in Perth, I think it is.
6: Yeah, it is this, Perth. Yeah, the roadie. Yeah.
5: We mentioned earlier on about the selections in the NRL and those who are in and those who are out. One thing we didn't talk about was a couple of selections worth bringing to light: the referees. So as expected, Ashley Klein will not be on the field. Adam G and Jared Sutton have got the whistle, which puts them in the box seat for the grand final. But Ashley Klein has a job. He is the video ref. He's in the bunker. He is in the bunker for the Dolphins-Roosters game. And the bloke who was in the bunker for the Warriors game, Chris Butler, also retains his role in the bunker. This one surprised me, lads. I know that the NRL came out and found ways to back his calls, but I would have thought that the performance was dicey enough, at least under enough fire, that they may look to change that. But Chris Butler has not lost his role, as many thought would be the case. So intriguing times, that one. In case you missed it, Paul Gallen has decided that he will try to challenge Farlap for the most comebacks in history, and he will come out of retirement yet again. I don't know what he can't use that word. He, he uses

0: I told him in person that I didn't want to come out of retirement. He kept putting my name in his mouth, so now I'm going to have to come out and take him on November 6th. It's like, mate, you didn't have to do anything.
1: You watch that script?
0: You did.
1: Do you
0: not
1: watch it?
0: Yep. I'm interested enough, but like, I don't know if I'd pay per view it necessarily. But look, it's for what Nelson Asofa-Solomon is doing. Great fight.

0: very, very tense indeed. The match was hosted as part of agreements reached during a summit between Japanese Prime Minister and his Indian counterpart to mark the 75th anniversary of their diplomatic relationship. Well, that relationship just about went right down the gurgler. Japan had managed to get a win. Some controversial scenes as well, with the umpires under a little bit of pressure as well, to Chris Brown, New Zealander, one of them, to overturn a wide ball decision, which was, so India squeak home by 2 runs. Those are your sports news headlines, brought to you by Night and Day. They've got it when you want it at Night and Day.
1: Thanks very much, Sammy. Massey Ferguson, no repayments until April 2027. Don't stop, keep moving. Here is the Dagger Cast.
2: Thanks, Sumo. Northland to Waitomo, including Coromandel Bay, plenty in central high country. Partly cloudy with a few showers. Snow possible to 800 metres and may affect the desert road. So please drive safely. Gisborne and Hawke's Bay, cloud and showers spreading north today, easing late afternoon. Snow possible to 600 metres. Taranaki to Wellington and Wairarapa, fine spells. A few showers this morning and early afternoon. Let's head south. Nelson, Marlborough, Canterbury, partly cloudy, a few showers. Snow above 400 metres about Canterbury and Marlborough this morning. Showers clearing for most this evening. Buller to Westland, isolated showers about Buller and Grey this morning. Otherwise, a fine day.

0: What do we got coming up, mate?
1: Hello, mate. Yeah, Timmy Horan on the show this morning.
0: Oh, outstanding.
1: Yep, good get. Timmy's going to talk about the test in Perth because we've got a Springbok team named. We'll try and make a bit of sense out of these proposals that are going before this big summit. Yeah.
0: Yeah, we'd love to know his opinion on what he thinks any chance of Australia being jettisoned.
1: I'll ask him about Super Rugby because I'm sure, I think he's sort of maybe about it. So, yeah, we'll talk to Tim. Dave Bieleski had a good week last week. Came up with an 18-1 winner.
0: Oh, my gosh.
1: Yeah. And
0: he's a freak.
1: Yeah. Puts a bit of thought into it.
0: He does.
1: So he's along after 10. Top five of everything. One for the bookworms today.
0: Oh.
1: Yes. I'll leave it at that.
0: Okay.
1: And Mick along after 11. It's
0: beautiful.
1: Just another manic Wednesday.
0: It's very, very manic Wednesday. It's felt that way today on this show too.
1: Yeah, been good though, eh?
0: Yeah,
1: great been getting lovely. JK. Great to see JK.
0: Yeah, and how good the Bledy coming in as well. No, he's
1: that too.
0: He's doing God's work. That is for sure. Appreciate you. Thank you so much. Appreciate our next guest, Paul Mawari, who joins us every day with our TAB odds update. TAB.co.nz is where you can watch and bet live on your favourite sports. Paul, good morning.
2: Yeah, morning, lads.
0: Right. Tell us where to be. Tell us what to look at. Tell us where we should look.
2: Why don't we have a look at the President's Cup because we have our very own Ryan Fox, part of the international team. He is currently $12 to be the top international point scorer. The favourite in that market at the moment, the Korean Siwoo Kim at $6. Adam Scott is at $7 alongside Hideki Matsuyama. But in terms of the actual who's going to win the President's Cup, the internationals are significant outsiders here. They're $6. The Americans are $1.18. The Thais at $17. I can tell you we've taken more money on the internationals at $6 than we've taken on the Americans. So the bookies already have a significant liability in that President's Cup winner book at the moment. But Ryan Fox, very popular with punters. No surprises there to be the top international point scorer and also to be the top overall point scorer, where he is currently $41. Your favourite in that market, Scotty Scheffler and Nick Taylor, both at $6. So I guess it'll have to do with what the captain decides to do, who is at Ogilvy at the Medina Country Club. That starts at about 11 o'clock tomorrow night.
0: Lovely stuff, Paulie. We had Teamless Tuesday yesterday, so the two preliminary finals, we know who's playing for both sides. We know who's in the squads at least. What about the books?
2: Yeah, Dolphins are $1.65 in that first preliminary final. The Roosters, $2.25. They look like a wee bit of value for mine, the Roosters. They put the Sharks to the sword last weekend. I think they can kick. And do they get a significant player back as well? We'll just have to wait and see if Mr. Walker turns up. In terms of the second one on Sunday, the Panthers, dominant favourites here. Another question mark here. Is Nathan Cleary going to be a part of this? I know he's been named, but there were question marks over that injury. They're $1.28, the Panthers, to beat the Newcastle Knights. They're out at $3.80. So far, we've had money on both the Penrith Panthers and the Sydney Roosters to win those preliminary finals.
0: Great stuff, mate. Thanks so much for that. We'll leave it there. It's the TAB app is available to download. Easiest way. It is R18. Please bet responsibly. Catch you tomorrow, Paulie. Thanks so much. Right, for now, 0800...

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8: Well, welcome back, team. It is 8:49. Unfortunately, we have run out of time for the Oracle today, which is not good news for those of you who've been standing by and waiting and for those of you who have called in. But unfortunately, we are just not going to quite have enough time to get hold of the Oracle today. So that's a real bummer for me because I enjoy Oracle time. I really do.
9: Yeah. But anyway, I reckon he was beatable today too. But
8: you
9: that's
8: felt,
9: okay.
8: You felt beatable. But don't worry, the Prezi card will still be there and we'll figure out another way to get that to you too. $250 Prezi card. Thanks to our friends at Prezi card for always supporting the Oracle and for those who ring up to take on the great man. It's been a big old show today. Marcus Wheelhouse joined us, of course, talking about Ryan Fox, President's Cup coming up this week. Ephraim Gudgeon is at Mr. Olympia. You can follow that live stream and see how he goes. 10 in the wheelchair, Mr. Olympia at Las Vegas. Cam George, I thought spoke beautifully, certainly spoke really beautifully about the fans and what they mean to the club and the successes that that club has had, if not on the field, then certainly off it. And a bit of a tease from Cam as well, saying they're already working on some certain aspects of their, I guess, their offering for next year, including merch, and I'm thinking the fan day experience as well. Cam Howell out of North Harbour joined us. Josh Geary, well, he didn't, but that's okay. So hopefully he's okay. Maybe if you look out your window, Iz, and just see if you can see him down there on the beach and make sure he's okay.
10: He's doing the kids.
8: Jimmy Tupou out of Counties Monaco, they are taking on the Taniwha for the Ranfurly Shield, and you can't use reverse the curse when it comes to the Taniwha. I know you're angry with me because I reversed the curse for Bay Plenty and they beat your Magpies, but you can't do that to my Taniwha.
9: Nah. Oh, look, Jimmy was there. I can't see them getting the job done. And I just can't fathom and imagine, like, the fun and enjoyment that would be had up there with the Shield in the North over summer. I think it'll be fantastic.
8: Josh is not happy that we've run out of time for the Oracle. You can't pin that on Sam and Robbie. We had the great Sir John Kerwin in the studio, and we're going to use as much time as we could to talk about Mighty and his thoughts on rugby and the Bledisloe Cup as well. Josh wants an apology tomorrow, first thing, tomorrow morning. Josh, I tell you, here's an idea, Josh. We'll call you up first thing and just give you a trivia challenge.
9: Josh, he's got a bit big for his pants.
8: Do you think Josh has got a bit lippy lately?
9: Yeah, I think so.
8: Just a little bit lippy.
9: Yeah, he's a bit demanding.
8: He's very, well, you know, like sometimes you've got to be that way. You've got to get what you want in this world. If you want.
9: And I've met Josh, he's not that big.
8: do you think his mouth's writing checks his body can't catch?
9: Yeah.
8: Well, 100%. Well, if you missed anything, you can go and find it where

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1: Sammy, you had your hand up.
2: Joshy, sorry, mate. We had one of the greatest all-back wingers of all time in studio talking to us about one of the most important topics in New Zealand right now. So, the Oracle got squeezed a bit today. It happens, mate. The Oracle's understanding. He knows
0: there'll be a trivia challenge around the corner for him. I mean, I think he leaves this show and then he just goes into...
2: That's right.
0: You know, it's like those people who dress up in Civil War uniforms and reenact battles. He's like that with other trivia masters.
2: Reenacting trivia battles like of the past.
0: Maybe like the scene from Anchorman, where the trivia masters turn up in a pitched battle.
2: Perhaps. Do you think maybe they just go in and all redo the Slumdog Millionaire moments as well? Sit down in the chair and practice putting each other under pressure. But hey, Joshy, it's good to know that when the Oracle does reappear, you will be the first caller through to take him on.
0: That's right.
2: Right?
0: That is right.
2: Money, mouth is Joshy.
0: Rob, have got anything?

0: Great commitment from you. And, now, Izzy, what do you got coming up on your day? Because
1: my day's ruined now.
0: What?
1: I've got a sick kid at home.
0: Well, what are you going to do with Arlo? Are you just going to leave him in bed? What do you mean your day's ruined? I've got a sick kid at home. He's sick. What do you have to do?
2: Poor fella.
1: I'll feed him and look after him and deal with him all day. Nah, look, I'll just chill. I've had a change of plans today, so I'll just hang out with my little mates and, get ready. I've got to shoot to Auckland tomorrow and then back here. A few things coming up over the weekend, but pretty relaxing day with Arlo, my brother.
2: Well, we're gonna,
1: and just chill out.
0: Well, it's Friday tomorrow.
2: Good show tomorrow.
0: Yeah, Friday.
2: Good show tomorrow.
0: Friday tomorrow is going to be good. And, I need some advice before we leave for the show today. Because
1: what do you need?
0: Well, my teenager went out last night. Now, this is the thing about teenage boys. They went out
1: what
0: to
1: sort of went out?
0: Well, he just went out to a friend's house. And I said, well, how are you going to get home? I'll be in bed by the time you finish. He goes, yeah, I'll Uber home. That's fine. And I said, well, don't be late because you've got school today. And he said, I got this, was his...
1: Yes.
0: That's his last message to me. He has not gone to school today. He's truant.
1: Oh.
0: So there has to be consequences.
1: Is he hanging out with Kurt Eklund?
0: He's gone fishing with Kurt and Nitor. So I don't know. Like, what do you do here? I mean, is it a phone ban?
1: Is he tired or...?
0: Obviously he got home late. I was asleep. I don't care. But you got to pitch up the next day. Mate, you make your decisions in life.
1: You got to front up. That's a problem with kids these days.
0: Nah, they just don't front.
1: Nah. No, I had an old saying, piss up, front up.
0: Yeah.
1: That's the old saying. Not that I piss up anymore, but you front up.
0: That's exactly right. You want to have a late night, you want to stay up late, you still got to get up the next morning. Anyway.
1: Did he have a good night anyway?
0: I don't know. I haven't spoken to him. He hasn't answered his phone.
1: Are you ignoring him?
0: No, his brother dobbed him in. Welcome to my
1: siblings.
0: Welcome to my life, people. There's just a peer behind the curtain in the lad pad. It is coming up to 8:56. We're out of here. We'll catch you tomorrow at 6. Rick and TJ are next. Thanks for your company this morning.
1: Cheers!
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Australia again have the possession. Bentu. Kefu. Superb. Mallon for the support. Richard Hurry over the 22. Can Australia finish it off this time? Timmy Horan will do.

0: I don't have a plan.
1: You don't have a plan. Okay.
2: No, just turn the mic on. Brilliant.
0: It'll be a good show.
2: Yeah. Okay. Good.
1: How are you, mate?
2: Yeah. Good. Thank you, mate. Good. Yeah. Lots coming on. I mean, that story that you talked about with Paul Cully put out there on the Post yesterday about the future, like this leak that Super Rugby and NPC will be scrapped for some sort of 8-10 team hybrid models.
1: That's one of the proposals. There's three of them.
2: Yeah.
1: And that's one of them. I think that's an extreme one.
2: I think it's most likely, to be honest.
1: Well, I've got my thoughts on it. I'll share those just a little bit later on. About there's one of the options that I think probably suits most. I think what people just can't come to grips with is the idea that we don't have provinces named after where we come from. I think that's the great appeal of the NPC. And what happens to the Ranfurly Shield? Things like that. But there's going to have to be a shake-up. I think the compromise is you find something similar to what we've got now, but you change the structure of things to make it more efficient. But, oh boy, it's a tough one. I don't think there's an easy answer to it. But, of course, they've waved the big stick with this report, and I made that comment when I was talking to Paul Cully about it on Monday morning, that I think what they've done is that they've written a report that backs their position that things have to change, or they've asked someone to come up with a report that backs their position. Things can't carry on the way they are, otherwise the game will go bust. If we get it right, then we still have a game, a professional game, but some of the traditions are going to be very hard to part with, and I think that's where people struggle with it.
2: Yeah, and it's change is always going to leave somebody unhappy, right? That's just the state of things. I think, though, we've seen it happen before. So that we talked to Paul the other day and we were talking about this, and we said that there'd been that other independent review that the NZR had commissioned under the previous regime under Mark Robinson and things.
1: And what happened to that?
2: Yeah, well, it didn't say what they wanted it to say, so they ignored it. And now exactly that same problem has come up again, and the current guys under David Kirk are going, okay, well, we can't park this anymore. We need to actually do something about it.
1: Yeah.
2: So, yeah, it's going to be fascinating what they do. I'm a little bit torn on the... if Super Rugby goes in Australia, we split with Australia. I think from a rugby point of view at the moment, that suits us more than it suits Australia. But from a commercial point of view, what does that look like?
1: Yeah.
2: And how isolated are we then?
1: You have to have something with international appeal because you have to bring in international money. And, of course, that was the thing with having South Africa there. Yes, they complained a lot about the refereeing conspiracies and the travel and all those things. And there were some real issues in there that they had to confront when they went on tour. They went on tour for a month sometimes, which they didn't particularly like. Our guys maybe went on tour for 2, maximum 3 weeks. You talk to those guys, and I know that at one point they asked a whole bunch of senior players, and it was back in the days of Richie McCaw, Conrad Smith, Kevin Mialamu and the like, what do you think about Super Rugby and going to South Africa? And they said it's really, really important that we continue to send teams there because it sets us up for Test Rugby. And that's been a big topic for discussion when you consider how strong the Springboks are at the moment. And our players just simply, they're going to South Africa to play a Test match. It's the first time they've ever been there. But that ship sailed. I think with Australia and also Fiji, let's not forget the Fijian Drua, and sadly the demise of Moana Pasifika. But is there not a responsibility to rugby in the region? I think New Zealand rugby needs Australian rugby to be strong. And so is there, I think the option that's most likely to succeed when you consider all the varying components in the discussion is similar to what we've got now, except a totally different structure. And I'll talk about that a little bit later on, that one of the proposals is that we keep the 5 Super Rugby province franchises, but they all have a responsibility or to the provincial teams in their catchment area. And they come under a sort of a different sort of structure. So that's definitely an option that I think is workable, but they've got to try and find ways of not spending so much money on the game. And of course, there's the other thing too, and we've talked about it. It's such a difficult subject matter, but women's rugby, it's the fastest growing part in the game, but where's the economy around it? Is there an economy there? Have they tried hard enough to develop an economy around women's rugby?
2: Well, a question that I would ask is the current broadcast deal that they have. Mm-hmm. I'm not sure when this runs out, but can you split

0: Rugby off Super Rugby, off All Blacks, and split these things? Because I think one thing that we saw when the Women's World Cup was here and they did the deal with TV3, as it was at the time, to show the Black Ferns matches on live to air, the amount of viewership and the profile and demographic of viewership that they got was massive, and it blew their socks off. I remember at the time they were saying, we didn't anticipate this, so maybe the women's model needs to be completely different and completely separate, and take it to a free-to-air model that you get more eyeballs on, so you attract more sponsors rather than hide it behind a paywall.
1: The problem with that, just look at what happened in the netball.
0: Yeah, that's true, but then I mean,
1: the Silver Ferns, will rate every time you put them on TV. Everyone loves them. But was there enough interest, were there enough eyeballs in the netball league around the country to get a big TV deal out of it? And the answer was no.
0: Yeah, and you're probably onto something there, TJ, but I'm just thinking what we've seen in the past, it needs a rethink in terms of how you approach. What works for the All Blacks and for Super Rugby might not work for Aupiki and Black Ferns, and how do you
1: split these to make it work, right? Yeah, that's what I'm saying. I think more thought needs to go into that, and I made the point that they have an apparel sponsor, and it covers the All Blacks, the Black Ferns, the Sevens teams, the Māori All Blacks, the Junior All Blacks, whatever you want to call them, anything with those names on them. Can you not engineer a different jersey sponsor? So it's

0: coming here now sums up the sort of feeling that I don't care what they do with Super Rugby, but if the Stags get killed off, I'll never watch rugby again. And yep. That, to me, that's the whole thing, is that the tradition of the game, we want to preserve it. But is it possible to do that? And this is what this whole thing's about. They're just going to have to confront some harsh realities and hopefully come up with a really good solution. I don't know, but I've thought about it so often. What would be the best thing to do? And there's just simply no easy answer to it.
1: No, there's not. There's not an easy answer. And it's going to be, like you said, there's going to be a lot of difficult conversations had over the next 3 or 4 months.
0: What do you think about when they tried to trim the NPC back to, I think, 12 teams or whatever it was, and one of the teams in the firing line was Northland. A lot of people wanted to get rid of Tasman.
1: Mm.
0: Now, Tasman went on to win a title, an NPC title. Northland, they've got the Ramfurly Shield. They're top of the log at the moment. You know, at one point, it looked as though, and Manawatu was another one, that looked as though they might go out of existence. You've got to think, too, there's a pathway. You've got to have those pathways reaching into every corner of the country. They're just, as I say, it's making it all add up. The biggest problem is the costs of running the game, professional rugby, are increasing all the time. And even though the revenue is increasing all the time, and actually the numbers have been really good. Apparently attendances for NPC, and people look at Eden Park and they see that cavernous sight of no one in the north stand where the TV cameras are facing, or in Hamilton where they close off the stand that the TV cameras are facing because everyone's in the stand on the other side of the field, and you think, oh God, no one's there. But you look at Tauranga at the weekend, you look at the crowds they're getting up north at the moment. Overall, the crowd numbers are actually really good this year. The people watching on TV, especially with the free-to-air component, really good as well. So I think the interest is still there, but as I say, the money coming in isn't matching the money going out, and that's the big problem that they've got to confront. And I suppose the shortest solution to that is you have to trim the outgoings, you have to trim the costs somewhere, and that will revolve around rationalisation, maybe pegging a few things back. It's going to be brutal perhaps for some people, but I just hope that they can find an answer to this that preserves the great traditions of the game. Maybe some people look and give us your thoughts, folks. 8833, do you want to see the whole thing blowing up? Start again. Start from scratch. Because as I mentioned the other day, one of the issues that we have, provincial boundaries, they're all about rivers and mountain ranges. They were created back in, some of them, in the late 1800s. The demographics, really, the people in some of those areas just aren't there anymore. But then you might say, well, okay, easy answer, Tasman and Nelson Bays, Marlborough and Nelson Bays combined to make Tasman. It's been a success. It's not without its trials and tribulations. It's been really tough. But then you say, well, Buller and West Coast should combine. Do you know how far it is from Karamea to Haast? It's virtually the length of the South Island.
1: Yeah.
0: I mean, look at even Northland. I mean, you consider about how much ground they're covering. It's, yeah.
1: Well, I mean, you know, Northland, if you go from, what, Wellsford to up the top, I mean, it's a hell of a long way. So even talking about, you know, mergers, which we've seen in the past, like your Marlboroughs and your Nelson Bays, I mean, the Central Vikings didn't really work. I don't know if you could merge Northland and North Harbour, for example. I don't know if that would work. Could you merge counties and Waikato? I don't know. I don't know if these things would work, if they'd fly. So,
0: yeah,
1: it's interesting. Plenty to get into, and we'll talk more about that a little bit later on here on Sport Nation Mornings. But it is 9:15, so we should get away and catch up with Tim Horan on the other side of this.
0: Yeah, I guess so.
2: Millsian guy.
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2: 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We'll

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1: Absolute flood of texts coming through, 919 Sport Nation. We'll get to Tim Horan in just a moment, but I'd really like to read out some of these texts because clearly it's an issue that causes concern whenever you start mentioning it, and something's going to happen. But as I say, we talked about the one before about the fella saying if they get rid of the Stags, I'm not watching rugby again. TJ, is there an option for the super clubs to be fully privately owned, therefore freeing up money for the NPC? Well, it's getting that way anyway. That they are pretty much privately owned. I think that's one that they've definitely looked at, and they're as close to that now as, yeah. The All Blacks social media is average at best. Artie posted himself about his op. No recovery time, guess 6 months. No engagement with the fans. What's happening with Quinn, ALB? Well, they did put out a story this week going back over some of the injury issues and how long they were going to be out. Scott Barrett back apparently this weekend. Just want updates. You're talking about greater social media engagement. Well, I can tell you Scott Barrett is on the bench for Taranaki to play against Hawke's Bay this week. We talked about that possibility yesterday.
2: Load up on the Naki on the bench, yeah.
1: Believe it or not, just his second appearance
2: really?
1: For Taranaki. Yeah, he wants to play the following week against Wellington as well and needs the game time, but yeah. Mr. Hawke's Bay out there is suddenly getting very nervous about his team this weekend. We're losing the kids. This from Steve. You become a rugby fanatic at 5, not 25. Bums on seats, the answer. Cheers, Steve. No question. Get the kids along. Get them in love with the game. Get them feeling that they're part of it. Trouble is, it's pretty hard with kids these days. You know, it's trying to capture kids' attention. It's like trying to pin a wave on the beach, isn't it? There's so many other things as devices and whatever. But, yeah, and that, I think the answer to that, daytime, more daytime games.
2: Well, I think daytime games is good, but also, you know, you talk about engagement with kids and keeping kids in the game, and this is a different problem again, but plays into the same thing, is I think high school, schools have way too much sway with rugby competition, because if you get to 13, you can't play club rugby. You've got to play for your school. But if you're not first 15, how much
1: engagement is there?
2: That's the big problem.
1: Yeah. First 15 rugby has become very elitist, hasn't it?
2: Yeah, it has.
1: Look, I know a couple of blokes who became All Blacks, never made their first 15. Would they still keep playing the game if that was the case now? And what I think, I think this is probably in the two heart, became All Blacks, never made their first 15. Would they still keep playing the game if that was the case now? And what I think, basket as well, but if we only had a proper synergy connection between schools rugby and New Zealand rugby, but the schools don't seem to want that. They want to act independently. If you did that, if you had that connection, then you could have things like player drafts and stuff like that. Keep Super Rugby, keep NPC, bring in the United States, two teams for them to start, do three or four super rounds, two super weekends in the States, back to back, one in New Zealand, one in Australia. If interest in the game is key, the States the key to that, bring in huge revenue. It's a possibility. I still think that Japan, I just wish they'd been able to find a better way than the Sunwolves to get Japan connected up with New Zealand rugby.
2: That was the problem with the thinking around that. And if you want to do anything with rugby in Japan, you don't go and talk to Japanese rugby. Go and talk to Shiba and Mitsubishi, and you'd go and talk to all of those companies that run the big clubs in Japan Rugby One.
1: Yeah, and they didn't necessarily want the Sunwolves, a lot of them, because they got their own entity there, and it works really, really well. You have to have NPC. This is another text. Us in the regions don't have super connection, as not in our local communities. That's the point that I was making before. I totally agree with that. A whole bunch of texts coming through about it, and we'll get to some more of them later. But we've got to talk about what's happening this weekend. So Tim Horan, standing by to join us on Sport Nation. With the All Blacks on a

0: Argentina. So intriguing, this one, from a strictly New Zealand perspective. Put some context on the recent series. But just to see how the Wallabies are tracking, how they're growing under their coach Les Kiss, it's a pleasure to have on the show Wallaby great Tim Horan. How are you, Tim?
1: Hey, Joe. Thanks for being on the show, mate. It was sitting back as an Aussie watching Springboks against the All Blacks.

0: reasonably positive outcome for the Wallabies, or did they miss a chance to take it 2-0?
1: Probably missed a chance to take it 2-0, but that's been, you know, they needed to probably be a bit more ruthless. But, yeah, game one, I think, you know, after Les Kiss, his first two games, you know, he had against Japan and did reasonably well there. And but I think, you know, when you look at what Les is trying to do, he's trying to get a bit of a more of an up-tempo style and a brand of rugby. And I think that, you know, worked for most of the time in Argentina. I think, you know, as we all know, TJ, how hard it is to win over there. So any win there in Argentina, they were missing a couple of key players, Argentina, but as you know, really tough place to win. So I think we'll take that and then try and move on to the bigger ones now.
0: How's that transition gone? Because it's not ideal, obviously, switching coaches. And I thought when I saw what they were planning to do that it might work quite well, just a gradual handover. Has that been the reality? Has it gone smoothly, do you think?
1: Yeah, I think it has. It's been probably the first time, I reckon, since probably when you look at Rod McQueen, when he left the Wallaby job, most coaches post sort of Rod McQueen were sacked and virtually moved on after a period of time. So this was the first transition we've had probably since Rod McQueen going into Eddie Jones. So yeah, I think it worked well. That the similar sort of styles and brands of rugby that they both coaches, Joe Smith and Les Kiss. So yeah, it's worked pretty well. And I think, but Les Kiss, you know, he's brought in a couple.

0: position. How do you see Les Kiss handling that for this game?
1: Yeah, I'd be surprised if he didn't go Ben Donaldson. You know, with Carter Gordon out injured, and I feel for Carter Gordon because he just hasn't had a run at four or five test matches, to be right. I watched Tom Liner last weekend. He played for the Queensland Reds against New South Wales in a different competition we have over here, Super Rugby AU. And he's just got to get the same thing as Tom Liner. You need five or six test matches in a row. I'm surprised they actually didn't have a good chat to Noel Alessio and bring him back into the squad to get a feel. But, yeah, we don't have that out-and-out depth in all positions, and number 10's one of them.
2: Yeah, Carter Gordon, a fractured leg this time. I mean, and he'd been looking really good since he came back. I mean, how long's he going to be out for?
1: I was hearing sort of 6 to 8 weeks, but it just depends on the poor fella. Like, he had that injury, and then 5 days later he gets married, so he was on crutches for his wedding, unfortunately. But yeah, my great kid gets it. But once again, you need some rhythm. The good thing for the Wallabies now, you got Joseph Suaalii coming back into the team. You'd think he would start. He sat on the bench in Argentina, came back on. Glenn Icky Tau. So if I'm the Wallabies, I'm probably looking to actually not go through the middle of the Springboks because their defence is outstanding. Of course, we know how big their forwards are. I'd be trying to go a bit more aerial and probably go a bit wider and put Joseph on the wing and let him get up for the high ball and then get him behind their defensive line and start attacking. So interesting to see what Les Kiss is thinking when the selection comes out today.
0: Yeah, it's interesting you say that. I think what we saw in that All Black series against South Africa, Bomb's a big part of their game as well, right? So you want guys that are aerially very capable to play wings, to play fullback. That probably plays into Tom Wright's hands as well a bit, doesn't it?
1: It does, yeah. Tom Wright, I'm a big fan of Tom Wright, but his form hasn't been great. He, of course, only played the last 3 or 4 games of Super Rugby because he came back from an ACL injury. And, you know, guys, we know that most players take 6 months at least back in on the field to feel like you were before you had that injury. So he's getting there, Tom Wright. Hasn't been outstanding, but been solid. And then you look at Max Jorgensen. You know, do you put a Max Jorgensen at 15, but then he's not a tall guy, so that South Africa could probably put more high balls up to him. So, yeah, it's just a challenge to make sure we get back and field those high balls, which we've seen how often and how well the Springboks do it.
2: Yeah, looking up front for the Wallabies, I think I've got this right, that Taniela Tupou and Tom Hooper are okay to play this test but not the Bledisloe, is that right?
1: At this stage, yeah, because obviously we know in the Northern Hemisphere, you know, they're contracted over there, so Taniela Tupou in Paris and Tom Hooper in the UK. So yeah, I think if we get one more game, you probably have to start them, or you have Taniela off the bench, but they've got to have big impact in this test match. If they're not going to play the Bledisloe as well, you need to get as much out of them in this test match in Perth on Sunday. So interesting to see how it goes, because, of course, in the AFL Grand Final, Fremantle are playing on Saturday, and it's interesting that we're playing at Optus Stadium. There'll be 60,000 people there on Sunday, and the Fremantle fans wanted to go to Optus Stadium on the Saturday and pack it out to have a bit of a party by watching the game on the big screen, but South Africa said no, we've got our team run there, so you can't have it.
2: Oh, okay, alright. Which brings us on to a favourite subject of ours, that of the Springbok coach. I mean, you've seen a lot of coaches in your time. You go back to the likes of Bob Dwyer, Alan Jones, Eddie Jones. What do you make of Russie Erasmus, Tim?
1: Yeah, he's certainly taken the game to a different level, both on the field and off the field. And, you know, he's got a lot of assistant coaches and support around him. I'm not a big fan of, I mean, the one where he announced his side on the Monday and then totally changed it. I don't think that's good for the fans. I think, you know, and even I get you want to keep your side away from the opposition as much as you can, but I think for fans, in the game we're playing now, fans want to be able to engage with, okay, by about Wednesday, I thought Super Rugby was really good this year. One strong thing for Super Rugby was besides it all got announced on the same day, you knew who was playing, fans could then start to go, okay, well, I want to watch this bloke or I want to watch this guy. So, yeah, but Russie's certainly done a great job, you know, for blooding new players. You look at, you know, we thought Andre Pollard would be the 10 for the next 5-6 years, and then all of a sudden they bring 2 or 3 other young kids in, and how good are they going?
2: Yeah, for sure. In terms of the Bledisloe, obviously that's next up for the All

0: All Blacks. Does this give the Wallabies the right sort of step up, I guess, in the intensity of the opposition ahead of the trip to Eden Park?
1: Yeah, I think it does. Yeah, I think it, you know, you look at Les Kiss, you know, the first couple of games, not too bad, easier. And then all of a sudden, he then gets an opportunity to play in Argentina, gets a feel for the players. You know what it's like, guys, when you go away on a tour, like the All Blacks have just had and the Wallabies have just had to Argentina. You get to know the players off the field, what makes them tick, what motivates them, and why they play the game. And that's pretty important to get to know these players' personalities off the field and get a feel for who they are and why they want to play the game. So that's good for Les Kiss. And then coming against the All Blacks after the Springboks will be important for us. And, you know, when you look at, guys, when you look at how many games the Wallabies are playing the All Blacks next year, I think it's four matches, including, obviously, the Rugby World Cup. So, good opportunity for this Wallaby team to show what they can deliver at a place at Eden Park when we know what's happened there over the last 20-odd years. And I think it was the first Aussie team to win there last weekend with the Newcastle Knights for a long, long time. So, we're looking forward to Eden Park. Can't wait. It's a great stadium, and it'll be packed again, I'm sure, when the Wallabies take on the All Blacks.
2: Ashley Klein's been banned, by the way, just so you know, Tim. He can't referee that bloody like Ashley Klein.
1: Be nice to have him, though, wouldn't it?
0: Well, for scam, some people might think, just before we go, there's a lot of talk about the future of New Zealand rugby, just domestically here, the structures of the game and the costs in the game and what that might bring. First and foremost, are you an advocate of keeping Super Rugby, A, and B, do you think we're missing out a bit by not having those South African teams in Super Rugby, just in terms of the absolute sharp end of the game?
1: Yeah, I just don't know what the answer is with Super Rugby. I quite enjoyed it this year. I thought it was quite entertaining. I thought that Super Round was excellent in Christchurch. I see a lot of positives there. I just don't know where it can go. I'd love to have Japan back into Super Rugby somehow. I don't know how that works and how that fits with the travel. And maybe it needs to go a little bit longer, Super Rugby. Maybe it needs to be definitely a home and away opportunity for both teams, both countries. But I don't know where we go. I quite liked it this year. I enjoyed it, but you know, a lot of people talk it down, and maybe that's because it doesn't go long enough.
0: Oh, well, that's all in the future. I mean, the immediate future is we've got a test match to look forward to in Perth. Should be an absolute cracker. It's a great time for us here in New Zealand. It's an evening kickoff. So we look forward to that. We look forward to your role in that, Tim. And thanks so much for taking the time out to talk to us.
1: Thanks, guys. Always good to chat. Yeah, it'll be a great match, and you watch the rugby league early, then stay on and watch the rugby league rugby union post that. And so hopefully the Wallabies can get one up against the world champs. It's going to be a tough match.
0: Tim Horan joining us from Australia. It's 9:36 Sport Nation morning. Springboks have named their team, and it is a much changed team. Only two, Ethan Hooker and Eben Etzebeth, are survivors of the team that took the field in Baltimore. We'll talk about that in just a moment on Sport Nation Mornings, where we have our mass sport clippings.
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12: Yes, news clippings with Massport, and time to hear from everybody's favourite South African, Rossie Erasmus. 13 changes to the starting 15 from the last test for this test match against the Wallabies in

0: how can we build I've seen your players to everybody have the same voice, you know. A guy like Eben Etzebeth, captain or not being captain, he always brings the same attitude and wise and calm head on his shoulders to the party. You know, a guy like Andre, we always know what he's doing when he's there. I mean, Jesse's not playing, but he's been our captain. Obviously, Sia has been. We try to just build our leadership group in that way. He's been the Sharks captain, and you know, I mean, he's been one of the players that really, whenever you ask something from him, being it a hybrid player or playing behind Damien Dalinda and Damien Willems is sometimes a hell of a lot, and then accepting to play forward and backline player, we just feel it's we would love to see him in this situation against a really strong Australian team. Obviously, Eben is a vice captain, so yeah, we feel it's not just the honour of him getting captaincy, but it will also help us as a team, you know, going forward into matches and closer to the World Cup to have more guys that know what it feels like to lead the Springboks.
1: Yeah, so Andre Esterhuizen is the captain from 12 with Eben Etzebeth. One of the two guys who has held his position as the vice captain. Russie also was asked about retaining some sort of balance when you make these amount of changes.
0: I think it's all over. I think, you know, I think the average age is 28 of the guys who are starting and about 29 of the guys off the bench, and the caps is here between 35 and 40. So I think with making so many changes, obviously we're in a fortunate position that we've been rotating a lot during the last couple of years, and I guess the big thing always there is can you maintain winning whilst doing that, and luckily we could through stages. There was obviously some stages where we couldn't, but if you look at this team, I think it's a really mobile team. If you look at Jan Hendrik, Grobbies and Zach, so we know what Eben brings. He's always fit. But with Franco and Paul and Elrich, that's also guys that I think we'll have to match Australia the way they defend and they fill the field, and how they also like to keep the ball through structure alive. And then in the back line, I think Apalele has proven himself over and over. Ed will fully deserves a chance. Kanan and Andre has done some great things for us together as a centre combination. And then Ethan, we all know how well he's played the last couple of weeks. I mean, it's tough not to give a guy like Cameron another run, but he fully understands what the plan is and what the plan will be the end of year two with him. Obviously, we could have played Sia and Damien Willems, Kobus Reinach. There's a couple of guys that we could have put in the team. And then if you look at the bench, I think if you look at that bench, you'll see probably the only guy that still haven't had a solid chance is Kian Horn. But other than that, 7 of the 8 we feel can really bring stability and security if it doesn't go too well. And Keon has proven for us that he can play 10, 12, 15 and even wing for us, you know. So we feel it's a well-balanced team that obviously, even if we picked a totally different team, I think Australia is anyway a challenge. So I don't think it's a specific area apart from maybe the starting team being a little bit more mobile, a little bit more younger than the team that played last weekend with some proper backup on the bench.
2: Yeah, talking about Kian Horn there, who's the one name on the bench that's probably not a lot of familiarity to New Zealand viewers, but I can just look at that bench. Look, he's made massive changes. Just the two players, as I mentioned, Ethan Hooker on the wing and Eben Etzebeth, and talk about him in just a moment, but they're the only survivors of the run-on from Baltimore. But you look at that bench, Marks and Chair, Lowe, Tiaka, Visa, who plays 50th, Vandenberg, who played really well at halfback, Sasha, and then Horn, as I say, the one. The interesting thing, too, is that he's gone for a 5-3 split, so he's gone back to convention a wee bit with this. But even with all of those changes, Rick, you look at that Springboks, there are no new caps in this team, and there are 527 caps in the starting lineup. That's an average of about 35. Now, obviously, that's blown out a bit by Eben Etzebeth, who will play as 147th, and he's gradually making his way up the charts. He's gone ahead of Beauden Barrett. He's now just, this will be his 147th, so that would make him just one behind Richie McCaw. I've got a feeling with Etzebeth, he looks like he could keep playing till he's 50 the way he's going at the moment. So, yeah.
1: Especially if you get all those breathers in between scrums.
2: Yeah, well, yeah, but he's still a beast. Oh, boy. So Alan Wynne-Jones on 170. I'm not sure that he's going to get that far, but I think conceivably by the time they get to the end of the World Cup, he could get into second. He could go. He'll go ahead of Richie McCaw and then Sam Whitelock on 153. I'm pretty sure he'll do that within the next year. James Slipper, 154.

0: more, and I think he'll probably end up being the second most capped international player of all time, Eben Etzebeth. The interesting thing is, if you look at that list, what have they all got in common? They're all forwards.
1: Yeah, that's true. They are all forwards. They're all tight.
0: Wynne-Jones, a lock. Alan Wynne-Jones, I should say. A lock. James Slipper, prop. Sam Whitelock, a lock. Eben Etzebeth, a lock. Richie McCaw, a flanker. Those are the most five cap players of all time. The longevity. And look, every single one of them, a great player.
1: Yeah, there's some fantastic names in there that you mentioned, TJ. Those are your Mass Sport clippings. It is 13 away from 10. When we come back, we'll look at some more of your texts.
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6: It's 9:51 on Sport Nation Mornings after 10 o'clock this morning. Dave Valeski along with his golfing deep dive, had a good weekend last weekend. Came up with a couple of winners for you. Hopefully some more this week. So we'll discuss all the ins and outs of golf, what's coming up, what went well last weekend. And, of course, we'll have the top five of everything, what with it being a Wednesday this week, as I say. Something for the bookworm, something about sporting books. So that'll come up. And then between 11 and 12, Mick Guerin will join us for his midweek mail run. But let's go to some texts. Firstly, from Anthony. Hi, the Wallabies are a good go this weekend. They beat South Africa last year, first test. South Africa a bit under strength. I don't know what an under strength South African team looks like at the moment, but definitely a lot of changes. Definitely, you'd have to say they'll be strong, but they are not as strong as the team that played against the All Blacks. So maybe a chance to catch them off guard in Perth. Certainly makes it all worthwhile watching. And I think that test, it's a good time frame for us too. I think 7:30, isn't it, on Saturday night?
7: Yeah. You know what I tend to look at these things and hear what Anthony said, and I go straight to Betcha and I open it up and go, what's... And because he's right, you know, there's going to be some new combos here for the South African side. So how long is that going to take to gel? And that made me think maybe the Aussies lead at halftime and then South Africa with that bomb squad bench come back and win it. Aussie halftime, South Africa full-time, $6.50.
6: Okay.
7: Do you like that? You like the reasoning?
6: Yeah, I like the reasoning behind it.
7: Yeah.
6: The reality, of course.
7: Something else.
6: We don't always hear about that, do we?
7: No, not always.
6: We hear about the ones that come off. They've had an interesting week too, because remember they were in Baltimore and then they had a couple of days training in Terrigal on the central coast of New South Wales before going to Perth. I don't know what the story is. Maybe some of these guys have actually been training independently, didn't go to Baltimore, and they've been preparing anyway. He won't go in underprepared. That's for sure.
7: It's not Rassie, is it, to do that?
6: No. Yeah. More about the potential changes to the shape of New Zealand rugby. This big summit meeting that they're having tomorrow in Wellington, where they're going to come up with three proposals on the table that we talked about, various configurations going forward, some of them doing away with the NPC altogether and replacing it with a maybe 8 to 10 team fully professional competition. There's other options as well, including keep the game in the same format that it is now, still have Super Rugby, still have the NPC, but change the structures of it so that the NPC teams come under the umbrella of the Super Rugby teams that represent their region, which would be interesting, because I think one of the crazy things about this is at the moment the provincial teams have the say, Super Rugby teams don't have any say. But Peter from Cambridge has texted, so if we were to cut teams like the Stags, Northland, Manawatu, and you're making assumptions that they are the teams that would go, I'm not making those assumptions, Peter is, that seems like a band-aid.

0: and not actually addressing the main issue. I couldn't agree more with that, Peter. Hi, TJ and Ricardo. NPC all the way with the top players playing. I think a lot of people want to see that. They want to see a return to the days where we had a national provincial championship that the All Blacks played in. As I say, it's about whether or not that can generate enough money through TV revenue, both not only New Zealand, but also globally. You have to have a product that's got some international appeal to get some extra money coming in. And as he says here in this text, the key is TV rights. It must be a local time in South Africa. In West Australia. Kickoff is actually 10:45 on Sunday. Someone's saying, which is not ideal. Does that measure up with what you've got there?
1: What have I got? Yes, they're right. 10:45 Sunday.
0: Okay, yeah. He was talking about 7:30. It's actually a 7:30 local time there. Pathways include club rugby. Yeah, where's anyone talking about that? This text says, how many people on the gravy train at head office, how are they accountable? Well, they cut a lot of them during COVID, didn't they? There's certainly not as many people working there as there used to be, but definite message at the end of that, no mergers.

0: needs to start with preserving them. Super Rugby can go, as far as I'm concerned. That from Simon from the North Shore. NPC, it's my favourite comp. Leave it at 14 teams. Someone's saying, what about some government funding? I don't think so. It's coming up 5:40 to 10.
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1: 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The pulse of sport in New Zealand starts here. This is Sport Nation Mornings with Tony Johnson.
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1: 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It's going at it.
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5: 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That's really good.
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3: He's got a chance. He's got a chance.
6: You know you saw his eyes, Jordan, didn't you?
3: He doesn't miss many, but he didn't need to make that one. Jacob Richmond is the winner of the first ever Biltmore Championship Asheville.
7: Jacob Bridgman at 18-1. Bet of the week at the Biltmore Championship in our deep dive golf segment last week. That's a great tip. And it didn't end there either. Dave Bieleski along very shortly. We'll be giving him pats on the back and standing ovations, etc. I'm sure you'll be very happy with what he came up with last week. It's 2 minutes after 10 now. Sport Nation Mornings, as well as Dave Bieleski. We'll have the top five of everything today. It's one for the bookworms. And then after 11 o'clock, of course, Mick Guerin along with the midweek mail run. But first and foremost, before we go any further on Sport Nation Mornings, time for some headlines.
8: Yes, with PGG Rights and Turf helping create the stage four finals heroes, French driver Isaac Hadjar will make his racing return alongside Max Verstappen for Red Bull at the Azerbaijan Grand Prix this weekend, having recovered from the wrist injury that saw him sidelined for the last three races. It means Liam Lawson, who stepped in for Hadjar, will return to Racing Bulls, and Yuki Tsunoda will go back to his reserve role. Red Bull released a statement saying, having made a successful recovery from his wrist injury, Isaac will return to action at the Baku City Circuit on Thursday. The team would sincerely like to thank Liam for his professionalism, dedication and hard work over the last three races. Stepping in under challenging circumstances, stances, he delivered some impressive performances and made a valuable contribution to the team. Hadjar missed the Dutch, Spanish and Italian Grand Prix, and Lawson, who was the Red Bull teammate for Verstappen at the beginning of last season, picked up points in two of those three races. He's currently ninth in the driver's standings. He's 12 points behind Hadjar,
7: yeah,
8: as it stands.
7: Which I think Hadjar probably would have come back even if he had his arm in a plaster and a sling. He would have wanted to come back and drive that car as Lawson was getting closer and closer to his points tally.
8: Exactly.
7: Yeah, it was nice of Red Bull to acknowledge the performance of Liam Lawson, particularly in light of what happened last year. I think he's proven a point, hasn't he?
8: I think he has. I guess now it's up to Red Bull as to what they do, because there's another very good young Red Bull driver sitting in F2 at the moment.
7: Yeah, there's talk about it. The Bulgarian guy. But there's talk of him racing somewhere else next year. I think it would be, mind you, it wouldn't be exactly beyond the possibilities with that organisation to just say, hey, thanks very much, you've done a really great job, but now we're going to bring in, you know, someone 19 years old or something. Because, I mean, let's face it, that's the whole idea of Racing Bulls. It's supposed to be a development program, but boy, that would be really tough for Liam Lawson to lose his seat there. Having said that, he's done well enough, I think, to arouse, even if he was to leave, I don't think it would be the end of his F1 career, whereas probably a year or so, 2 years ago, it would have been.
8: Yeah, potentially. I mean, a lot of these guys that are in F1 bring checks with them, and I don't know that Liam does that, but maybe he's done enough now on the points on the track to show that
7: he's a really good driver.
8: Yeah, exactly. Now, Anna Mowbray and Ali Williams have also got this new private netball league. They've done a deal with New Zealand Netball to get that underway for 2027. And all the teams in the league are going to be privately owned and operated. And the franchise licences are going to be sold off. And understood that one of the potential owners of the Mystics, or what is currently the Mystics, could be real estate director Peter Thompson, who's, of course, one of the major sponsors of the Blues. So it might see come under the same umbrella, Blues and whatever the new netball franchise is.
7: Well, there's Peter Thompson, who's the head of Barfoot and Thompson Real Estate. Well, it's not just the Blues. I mean, he's a fantastic sponsor, supporter of Auckland rugby, but also netball and cricket. In fact, you wonder sometimes what sport would be in New Zealand's biggest city if it wasn't for Peter Thompson and Barfoot and Thompson.

0: Thompson. They do an absolutely amazing job. So it doesn't surprise me one little bit. I mean, I know I've spent a lot of time in the car park trying to get in and out of the car park at the Barfoot and Thompson North Harbour Netball Centre over the years. So yeah, that wouldn't surprise me at all, and it's just another example of how much this guy gives to sport, and his family and his company.
1: The Breakers have blown a chance to start the NBL season with back-to-back wins. They led the Bullets by 11 points 4 minutes into the third quarter under the stars at the Pat Rafter Arena in Brisbane. But then Lithuanian import Aranas Velika took control of the game in a come-behind win. He got 14 assists to go with 23 points and hit 5 shots from behind the arc, showing that the home side could be ruthless as well as roofless at the Pat Rafter Arena. And they ended up winning 88-85. Peter Jackson Carter, right, the best of the Breakers, 26 points, 7 assists and 4 rebounds. The Bullets now stay home in Brisbane. They take on the Hawks on Friday night, while the Breakers head west to take on the Perth Wildcats on Saturday evening, TJ. And finally, the New Zealand Open have confirmed it will once again be part of the Open qualifying series in 27, providing a pathway to the world's oldest major. The leading player who's not already exempt for the 155th Open will earn a place in the field at St Andrews, with the iconic course set to host the Open from the 11th to the 18th of July in 2027. The announcement continues the New Zealand Open's growing international significance following the 26 event, when Lucas Herbert secured exemption after being runner-up to Daniel Hillier, and he went on to make the most of that at Royal Birkdale, carding a record equaling 62 during the Open and finishing in a tie for sixth place. So definitely shows that it is a pathway, and it's not just to go there and participate.
0: Yeah, for sure. If you hadn't caught the news earlier on too, we spoke yesterday a lot about some of the All Blacks coming back into the NPC this weekend, and news that Scott Barrett, as we suggested, is going to be on the bench this week for Taranaki and wants to play the game against Wellington the next week. So he'll be playing for Taranaki against Hawke's Bay. And I suppose in light of the fact that two captains have gone down, and Artie Savia and Luke Jacobson, does that bring him into the frame to go back into that role as New Zealand captain? Or does Dave Rennie think, you know what, maybe best without the burden of captaincy on his shoulders? But yeah, I'm sure that Taranaki would be very happy, and a lot of rugby fans would be very happy to see him back in action. What's the latest? We've got the latest on Ashley Klein, because we've talked about that a lot during the week. We must find that out as well, because I'd heard some sort of suggestion that he might actually be involved in some capacity this weekend. Anyway, we'll find that one out. Just a couple of texts before we move on. Reading a lot about the whole NPC thing. A lot of people want to see the NPC, which is a 10 to 13 week competition, stay in place if a rugby restructure takes place. Will fans still have the same enthusiasm if it becomes a professional competition going for, say, 20 to 26 weeks? Well, there's plenty of competitions that go that long, the NRL being a prime example, where the interest certainly keeps going over that 26-week period. And we've got some other suggestions too. We'll sort through a few of them before we read them out, because there's some pretty complicated ones coming through. It's great to see people are thinking about it. And what I really like too is that people are coming up with some ideas as to what might work, and not just comments about what won't work. It's 10 minutes after 10. What did work last week was the deep dive and golf segment with Dave Bileski. It worked all right. If you were paying attention, we'll talk to Dave in just a moment on Sport Nation Mornings.
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1: The news is moving fast and TJ is across every angle. 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
11: It's 14 after 10, Sport Nation Mornings, just ahead of our deep dive golf. Yeah, Ashley Klein. He is working this weekend. He's in the bunker for the Dolphins-Roosters game. Some people might say he's been demoted, but he certainly hasn't been. He's not going to be unemployed. So it makes you think, was he really axed, or was he actually just not going to be involved this weekend anyway?
12: I think they felt like they had to do something for that era. But what I tell you, you're interested when we first looked at this off here and said, oh, he's actually going to be in the bunker. Your comment was, well, it was the bunker that let him down. So maybe it's actually the bunker guy that's been axed.
11: Yeah, okay. It is 10:15 now, Sport Nation Mornings.

0: It's quarter past 10 now, Sport Nation Mornings, and yeah, big round of applause. Dave Bieleski. Morning, Dave. Knocked it out of the park last week, mate.
1: What a lovely intro. Thank you, T-Day. Appreciate that.

0: And the colloquial round of applause, the standing ovation, very much appreciated.
1: Oh, they weren't standing. They were sitting. Oh, okay. No.
0: Just a golf clap, was it?
1: Yeah, it was a golf clap, yeah. Hey, that was great, mate.
0: Well, look, I appreciate it either way.
1: Yeah, 18-1 winner on the PGA Tour, and the bookie beater cashing in on the DP World Tour. Remind us.
0: Yeah, look, hopefully a few listeners managed to follow us in after what we spoke about last week. Brisbane 18-1 was our favourite bet of the week. It really did push them quite strongly, both over on our Patreon page, but also on the radio segment last week, and got the job done in spectacular fashion. And then the bookie beater was on Matt Fitzpatrick at the BMW PGA. Top 10 was paying $4.20, but his bookie beater was the booster top 20, paying $2.25. He finished in 6. So both of those landed as well. I think it's always worth remembering, TJ, right? It's reiterating with golf betting. I've never suggested I can pick the winner out there every week in all the fields. And most of these fields have up to 156 golfers. This was our 9th outright winner of 2026. We've had 6 runner-up finishes as well. But we typically select between 4 to 7 golfers in a tournament. So even if we said selected 7 out of 156, well, that's 1 in 22. It's like sticking your money on the nose of a single horse in the Melbourne Cup and expecting to pick the winner every time. So what we always try and do is we identify within our modelling golfers who have a better chance of winning than the odds being offered imply. Nothing more, nothing less than that. And you only have to go back kind of 4 weeks ago when we hit that Quinella at the tournament in Denmark at 70-1 and 81 with first and second within our selections. So, look, there's winning weeks, there's losing weeks, especially when you're betting at those sort of odds. But the important thing is, for me, where the edge produces a return over time, and we're currently well on track for a 5th consecutive year of tracked and transparently published profit. And last week it just so happened to be Brisbane winning at 18-1 and both the Fitzpatrick bets cashing.
1: Yeah, okay, let's start with Brisbane.

0: one in the final round. So some tough results for him. But yeah, look, Bridgman with a second PGA Tour victory here, won the Genesis Invitational at Riviera early in the year, and not bad timing either because he was a captain's pick for the President's Cup this week for Brandon Schnedeker.
1: Yeah, look, how important was the course analysis? Just going back to what you were saying about trying to come up with, I think, suggestions for people, the course analysis is part of, a big part of your thinking, isn't it?
0: Yeah, absolutely. And I thought this really stood out this week. I was really satisfied with how that went. We spoke about the cliffs, and once you adjusted it for altitude, it was going to play quite short. A lot of emphasis on accuracy off the tee and approach from 100 to 200 yards. And Bridgman fitted that really nicely. He's an excellent iron player and one of the more accurate drivers in the field. We also, every week in our preview article, TJ, we publish the top 20 golfers based on their overall record across the last 50 rounds on comparable courses that we've identified. And another name to shout out, I mean, just to this part of the article is all free, so just sign up on the Patreon, but Ricky Castillo was ranked second on that list behind Tony Finau, who's been in dreadful form. You could kind of just strike a line through Tony Finau anyway, but Castillo finished tied third for his first top 20.

0: our readers.
1: Yeah, Bridgman, one of the players selected for the American President's Cup team, as you say, someone who wasn't, was JJ Spawn, and might have proved a point when he won the BMW PGA Championship at Wentworth.
0: Yeah, Spawn was pretty open about this afterwards, TJ, about the fact that missing out had motivated him. He was 10th in the Presidents' Cup standings, and four of the six captain's picks ultimately went to players who actually finished below him in the standings. He played really well in the Ryder Cup on debut at Bethpage last year. He was one of only three Americans to finish with a winning record in that Ryder Cup. And Spawn said he had a conversation with Schinecker early in the year, which actually led him to believe he was going to make the team. And then instead, Schinecker ended up calling him and then use the words, you are unfortunately the odd man out, and the call lasted apparently about 45 seconds. So Spawn said he had arrived with this huge chip on his shoulder and wanted to show he deserved to be on that squad that made him a diner, and he certainly did that, birdied four of his last five holes, shot a 67 and posted 17 under to win by two. But that doesn't tell the full story, TJ, because it was an absolute brutal finish for Manuel Alvera. He was chasing his first DP World Tour victory, and he just made an incredible eagle at the par 5 17th to join Spawn at 17 under, stepping on to the tee at the par 5 18th, knowing a birdie, which is a very real possibility, would win the BMW PGA Championship, or a par would just get him into a playoff. Unfortunately, he managed to find the fairway bunker with his layup. He then airmailed the green, nearly hit a photographer, eventually made a double bogey, and dropped into a four-way tie for second. So pretty brutal scene for him in the space of about 15 minutes. But Manuel Alvera's brother, Nacho Alvera, also plays in the DP World Tour. He's a three-time winner on the DP World Tour himself, and he stayed around, was there to give his brother a consolatory hug after the round. And to Manuel's credit, he fronted the media afterwards. He was really positive, saying he played some of the best golf of his life. So, you know, huge props to him for doing that in what would have been a very, very tough moment.
1: Yeah. Look, wasn't a bad week in the end for the New Zealanders at Wentworth. Ryan Fox actually had himself in the lead at one point. What's it, about nine to play?
0: Yeah, look, he started three shots off the lead, but played that front nine at a fantastic 4-under 31. Birdies at the 8th and 9th took Foxy to 14-under and gave him the lead with just nine holes to play. And of course, it's a tournament he won previously back in 2023. Look, he couldn't keep that momentum going on the back nine. He had a bogey at the 11th, dropped him back. But a final round 68 for Foxy, tied 6 in the end at 14-under, just three shots behind JJ Spawn. Another really strong week for Foxy in a world-class field here, and ideal really to see him finding his best once again as he heads to Medina for his first President's Cup. Daniel Hillier also made the weekend. He finished tied for 36 at 9-under, but he will look back at the par 5s at this tournament with some frustration. He never birdied either the par 5 12th or 17th all week. He played them at 3-over and 1-over respectively. Now, both of those holes, TJ, were averaging roughly half a shot under par. So across four rounds, that's about 8 shots that you're giving away compared to the field. And Hillier finished at 19 under, JJ Spawn at 17 under. So I'll let you do the math in that regard.
1: Yeah. Okay. We'll come back to Foxy in the President's Cup shortly. But first, the DP World Tour heading to Paris, FedEx Open in France. And pretty strong field for this.
0: Yeah, look, and there's a couple of reasons for that. We've got Matt Fitzpatrick, Tommy Fleetwood, Ludvig Åberg, Victor Hovland. They're all playing this week. We've also got a few coming over from the PGA Tour. Ryan Gerrard, who himself was very unlucky to miss out on this President's Cup team. Michael Kim and Bud Cooley all playing as well. But part of what's happening here is the uncertainty around the end of the DP World Tour season. The final two playoff events traditionally held in Abu Dhabi and Dubai in November. But of course, with the ongoing conflict in the Middle East, there is some uncertainty over whether those tournaments ultimately will go ahead there. Now, Fitzpatrick was pretty candid about this week at Wentworth. He's the defending champion of the DP World Tour Championship. He's won the tournament three times, but said that as things stand, he wouldn't feel comfortable traveling to Dubai and would prefer to see the event moved elsewhere. He also shared some frustration because players plan their schedules and they still don't exactly know what is going to happen here. The tour maintains that it's still their intention to play in the UAE, but there have been reports that some European venues are being considered as contingency options here. However, all these DP World Tour players do need to make a minimum of 4 non-major tournament starts on the DP World Tour to retain a membership. And that is very important because you need to have DP World Tour membership to make the European Ryder Cup team. So tournaments like this

0: we suddenly become very useful with the uncertainty in the Middle East, and that is part of the reason why we see such a strong field this week.
1: Tell us about the course. I think it was Le Golf National. Sounds like Royale with cheese. That's Le Golf National. Going to look a little different, though, from what we saw at the Olympics. Is that the place they played the Olympic golf at?
0: Yeah, it sure was. Yeah, so it has undergone a pretty extensive renovation work since then. That was partly because they're reconstructing the Paris Metro line, which coincidentally runs right near the course. And holes 4, 5, and 6 have been completely reconfigured. We've seen a number of changes here to greens and bunkers. Despite that, I don't think it changes the fundamental identity of Le Golf National, TJ. I'm still looking for many of the same characteristics that have traditionally produced success here. We've had a huge amount of historical data at this golf course. It is the regular home of the Open de France. It didn't host it last year with the renovations, but it hosted this tournament for 2 consecutive decades before that. Hosted the 2018 Ryder Cup here as well, which the Europeans won very convincingly. And of course, as you mentioned, the 2024 Paris Olympics. This is where Lydia Ko had her gold medal moment, which many Kiwi golf fans will have seared into their memories. A fantastic moment on that final green. This golf course in particular, the course history and experience here ranks 2nd among all courses on the DP World Tour when it comes to predicting future performance. It's always been a course where accuracy and positioning off the tee matters. There's water on 11 holes here. There's some really penal misses. Approach play is important as well. And traditionally, one of the most archaic statistics in golf, greens and regulation, is actually a very useful guide here. So you've got one of the most difficult closing stretches on the DP World Tour. Mistakes become very expensive very quickly with a lot of the water in play, and that really reminds me of TPC Sawgrass. Emphasis on driving accuracy, positional play, and the course even has those revetted sort of wooden bulkheads lining the water of the course. So you've got this massive double island green shed.

0: by the 15th, 18th holes, and that's a good pointer for what this week will bring.
1: Yeah, yeah. Well, look, Matt Fitzpatrick, as we say, got the bookie beater home for us last week at Wentworth. What are the betting tips this week? You got another deep dive golf bookie beater for us at the Open de France?
0: Sure do, yeah. And look, I've decided to spray pretty wide here, TJ. Just given the volatility of this golf course, it's understandable why people like Matt Fitzpatrick and Tommy Fleetwood are at the head of this market. But we have seen some major upsets at this tournament, given how volatile it can be. And I'd rather shoot wide and cover my bases on some long shots rather than going sort of all in on a single sort of 9-to-1 shot, which you'd have to do here. So first one I'll give out today is Tom Valent, who's a Frenchman, paying 80-to-1 for the win, or $4 for a top 20. Now, he played here in 2022 at the World Amateur Team Championship, the Eisenhower Trophy. Now, he finished 7th on his own ball in that tournament as an amateur, and then played in this event still as an amateur that year, straight after it, and finished 45th. He's played again a couple times, always made the cut here, and he's been in better form recently, the last few weeks. His approach play looks to be on form, so I think he is worth a bet at some very big odds. And another who was in that World Amateur Team Championship was Maximilian Steinlechner. Now, he is 100-to-1 triple figure odds, TJ, for the win, or a top 20 at $4.40. He was also in that event way back in 2022, played very well. He's played well on other comp courses and recently finished 15th at the European Masters and 14th at the Irish Open. But the bookie beater this week on the Open de France, we do have a second bookie beater this week coming up. But the one in France is Nathan Kimsey. He's 66-to-1 for the win, or a top 20. That is the booster bet. It was $3.25. The TRB are going to boost it all the way out to $4 for you. As I mentioned in the course analysis, one of the best predictors here is Simply Greens in Regulation. Well, of all the DP World Tour regulars, Nathan Kimsey leads the Greens in Regulation stat on the DP World Tour at the moment. He is first in that category. And in terms of driving accuracy, he is second on the DP World Tour of driving accuracy, behind our very own Kazuma Kobori from New Zealand, mind you, who I do also like this week. So he ticks those two boxes and has, again, played at this tournament previously, made the cut every time, including a best finish of 14th in 2023, returns here in excellent form, 3 made cuts in his recent starts, but those statistics really do sing out for me, and I think he is very good value at 66-to-1 or $4 for that boosted top 20.
1: There you go, write it down. Nathan Kimsey, the bookie beater in terms of the Open de France. Well, got to talk about the President's Cup. Great to see a New Zealander. Always good to see a New Zealander in the President's Cup team. Ryan Fox making his debut for the international team at Medina this week. I guess we look at the President's Cup and think, well, this is just the same. Sorry, the Ryder Cup and think this is just the same. Are there differences, though, just in the format?
0: Yeah, look, the basic concept is very similar to the Ryder Cup, but instead of the United States playing Europe, it is an international team made up of players from everywhere outside the United States and Europe. There are 11 players on each team. Brant Snedeker is captaining the USA, and Jeff Ogilvie is captaining the internationals. Now, the President's Cup is played over 4 days rather than 3, so it starts on Thursday, and there are 30 matches rather than the 28 we see at the Ryder Cup. Another interesting difference is that the host captain gets to choose which format starts the week, so Brant Snedeker has chosen four ball this year. So we'll have 5 four ball matches on Thursday, 5 foursomes on Friday, then 4 matches of each format on Saturday before all 12 players will play singles on the Sunday. And the key reason, this is a little analogy I like to use, TJ, if you're trying to work out the difference between 4 ball and 4 sims. So 4 ball, you play your own ball, sometimes known as best ball, so the lowest score of your 2 players is the one that counts for your team, whereas 4 sims, you play your ball some of the time, also known as alternate shots. So you hit the tee shot, your playing partner would then hit your iron shot, yeah, and so on and so forth as you alternate shots as well. So with 30 points available, you need 15.5 to win, but unlike the Ryder Cup, if it finishes at 15 all, the two teams actually share the President's Cup rather than the defending team retaining it.
1: Yeah, look, the Ryder Cup's great. I love the Ryder Cup. It's one of those things that just absolutely captivating, but I do like the President's Cup too, because you still get great competition, you still got great quality of golfers, but perhaps just lacking a bit of that or...

0: absence of that kind of jingoistic and rather boorish behaviour that sometimes accompanies the Ryder Cup tournament. The President's Cup, it's at Medina, which is obviously a very famous golf course in the States, but a course, again, that's undergone some changes from the past.
1: Yes, and many people will remember this from the Ryder Cup. Of course, we had the miracle at Medina back in 2012 when the European side managed that incredible victory and huge comeback to win that tournament on US soil. But course number three here at Medina, it underwent a massive redesign in 2022. And where that is really interesting, TJ, is the man captaining the international team this week, Jeff Ogilvie. It was his partnership with two other golf architects who did the redesign. So they completely removed three holes here. They've built three new ones. They've doubled the amount of fairways. There's a massive increase in the number of bunkers from 70 to 117. And they've also increased the average green size here from 6,000 to 8,600 square feet. The main thing they did is they removed a lot of trees. The course had become really overgrown. There's about 4,600 different trees on the property at Medina. So they've opened the property up. They've created much wider fairways, more angles and options off the tee. So it's gone from sort of a traditional, very tight, you must hit it long and straight kind of the American Championship course to something a bit more strategic. The main thing they have done this week, they've grown out the rough to over 4 inches for the President's Cup. And there are some very deep fairway bunkers and more of those fairway bunkers as well. So despite being wide fairways in places, you can't just stand there and spray the ball everywhere you are. It's going to have to place the ball strategically and position yourself a little bit off the tee. And the really interesting change for me this week is they actually changed the order specifically for the President's Cup. So the President's Cup is going to start on the fifth hole, and if a match goes all the way to 18th, it will finish on the fourth hole of the course. And the reason why they've done that is historically 80% of the President's Cup matches have finished by the 16th hole. So they've changed the routing to bring the spectacular holes around Lake Kadaija into the part of the course where the matches are most likely to be decided.
0: Yeah, Medina, not Medina. I got it confused with a place in the Middle East there for a moment.
2: Funky cold.
0: no getting away from it. This is one that the Americans have dominated over the years. Has this international team got enough quality there to seriously challenge them this week?
1: Yeah, look, that's the big question, TJ, because the history here is pretty brutal. The Americans have won the President's Cup with 13 wins. They've had one draw and just the solitary loss. So they have won the last 10 President's Cup in a row, and the internationals are very much the underdog here. They've never won on American soil, and their only victory came at the Royal Melbourne course back in 1998. The Americans have consistently had the deeper team, and that is the case again this week. If you ranked the top 24 golfers in this field by their performances over the last 6 months, just one international golfer would crack the top 10. That is Siwoo Kim, and he would rank ninth. 9 of the 12 international players actually rank lower than even the statistically worst American golfer, ironically, is actually Jacob Bridgman, who just won last week. So I do think there is some glimmers of hope here. Medina does give Jeff Ogilvie something really interesting to work with, because it isn't a regular PGA Tour venue after those renovations, and they don't play here all that often, where all of these Americans have years and years of recent and competitive experience on the course. And you've obviously got that added factor that Jeff Ogilvie actually helped redesign the place, so nobody is going to understand the angles, the different tee options, and how you can manipulate this golf course for match play better than the one man who actually designed it, who was captaining the international side. So I do think it's going to be an excellent course for match play. There's plenty of width off the tee. There's some genuine risk reward holes, and it's going to become particularly interesting when you're switching to that four ball format or alternate shot, where you can be a bit more strategic in terms of how you create those pairings. The other glimmer of hope, I think, TJ, is Foxy's obviously a President Cup rookie, but last week would have been a huge confidence boost for him. He's hardly arriving here as someone who's going to be overwhelmed by the occasion. And I do think that Foxy's play and his pace of play is a real positive for match play, because I spoke with this obviously about when he won the Open at Royal Birkdale, and spoke together with him about this. He never gives himself really too much time to think and overthink things. He's just decisive and very aggressive, and that can really suit match play. And then of course Adam Scott finished sixth last week at the BMW PGA Championship. He's on the completely other end of the spectrum to

0: So he's a rookie. He's playing his 12th President's Cup, which ties the all-time record for appearances. Remarkably, he's never actually been part of a winning international team. But look, the internationals are obviously up against it, given this history. But with Ogilvie's knowledge of Medina, genuinely world-class players, and guys like Ryan Fox and Adam Scott finding form last week, there's plenty of interest here to make this a really interesting President's Cup. While the overall record is incredibly one-sided, this is always a tournament which often looks much further apart on paper than what we actually see once they get out there on the golf course.
1: Yeah, it'll be a lot of fun to watch. It really will. And just before we go, just a reminder of, if people want to know more about Deep Dive Golf, where can they find it?
0: Yep, so just jump on social media, Deep Dive Golf on Twitter or Facebook, and our main page, we will have all our analysis articles, including every single batch of the President's Cup. We will be previewing and providing our tips for every selection throughout this whole tournament. So that is patreon.com/deepdivegolf. And we do, fortunately, have a second bookie better this week.
1: TJ, oh, yes, of course, to the yes, TAB. We do. Yeah, you mentioned that, yeah.
0: And it has to be Ryan Fox based, right? Because we've got to back the Kiwi in this President's Cup. The bookie beater is on any Australian or Kiwi to be the top international point scorer. So for that, you are getting Ryan Fox, you are getting Adam Scott, and you are getting Minwoo Lee. Any of those three to be the top international point scorer this week, that was paying $3, and the TAB are going to boost that up to $3.50 for you. So a great way to back Foxy and enjoy some morning golf this weekend over at the President's Cup.
1: There we go. Not one, but two Deep Dive Golf bookie beaters. Dave Bileski, thank you very much. We'll talk to you next week.
0: Sounds good. Thanks, TJ.
1: Okay, it's 10:39 Sport Nation Mornings. Yeah, it was a good week for him, an 18-1 winner. And yeah, someone texted in about the bookie beater paying $2.20. Hey, a $2.20 collect is still a $2.20 collect. It's still a collect, isn't it? And the other thing too is, I think Dave explained himself pretty well, the process that he goes through when he comes up with these suggestions. It's like if a guy's leading the tournament and then decides to hit the ball into Tiger Country or Scon a photographer, that's not really his fault. We'll have the top five of everything very shortly on Sport Nation Mornings.
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6: It's 10:44 on Sport Nation Mornings, Wednesday, the 23rd of September. 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
7: for
6: this.
7: 5, 4, 3, 2, 1.
8: Tony's top five of everything.
6: Yeah, this week I turn into a bookworm. Now, I'm going to make a confession here. I started off, I wanted to make it the top five books about sport in general, the best books about sport that I've ever read, but it just got too hard. I couldn't get past the top two, and I'm absolutely convinced the best two books about sport I've read are Open, which is the autobiography of Andre Agassi, a tennis playing genius laying his soul bare. Frank, to an almost painful degree, but a book that left me in awe of a guy. I'd never really warmed to Andre Agassi, but his book was fantastic. People say Ruffer's book is great too. I actually haven't read it, but Andre Agassi's book was a good one. The other one I was thinking of was the Tiger Woods, a book written by two guys, Jeff Benedict and Armin Ketjen, and both you've seen them. I think they've been on NBC and sometimes ESPN, top American sports journalists and writers, and they wrote this book about Tiger Woods. Now look, this is about how Tiger Woods became the biggest phenomenon golf has ever known, and of course how and why so much of that unraveled in pretty full detail. There's a lot about the sporting side of it, but there's also a heck of a lot about Tiger's life, and that made it hellishly readable. Great holiday reading. I picked it up at Auckland Airport. We were going to a family holiday in Fiji, and I pretty much read it from cover to cover. And then the big test of it is the fact that when I finished, my wife picked it up, and she's not into sports books, and she read it cover to cover, could hardly put it down. How good was that book to read? Well, not even the sight of a former Aussie cricketer turned commentator arguing incessantly with his wife over the other side of the pool at the resort in Fiji. Not even that could distract me from the book about Tiger Woods. But yeah, I only got that far, so I decided to simplify it a bit, and I've cut it down to the best five books I've read about New Zealand rugby.
7: Five.
6: I, George Nepier. Special one, this one, because my nan gave it to me for Christmas not long before she passed away. She wasn't able to get out and buy me something, but she knew I'd become rugby mad at 11 years old, so she gave me this out of her bookshelf, and I have still got it. It's the story of a humble young man from the East Coast who became one of the most revered figures in the New Zealand game. It's centred mainly around the 1924 Invincible All Blacks tour. And get this, George Nepier was 19. He was picked as the only fullback for that team. And he played every one of the 32 tour matches. Now, George Nepier wasn't a former Christian Cullen type running fullback, but he was a fearless defender. He used to defuse these forward rushes that were central to the game back then, forwards actually dribbling the ball down the field, and he'd swoop in and grab it from their bootlaces, and that was

0: But also, he was one of the first people that kicked with the spiral punt. And he explains how he was at the MAC in Hawke's Bay, and he learnt to spiral the ball after watching one of the Mormon elders that were there who could throw. He was a gridiron player, American football player, and he would spiral throw the ball. And so he thought, hey, if I kick the ball like that, it could go a long way, and it did. So it's a great read. Terry McLean wrote many great books, but this surely was his best. So there you go. Number five, I, George Nepier.
1: Four.
0: Open side, the real McCaw, it's sometimes called, depending on where in the world you buy it, the story of Richie McCaw, one of our most admired and successful rugby players, tells the story of his career and also captures that, well, uncomplicated approach to life. There have been a lot of bang average rugby biographies over the years. This isn't one of them. And I think one of the main reasons for that is that it was written by one of our great authors and playwrights, a guy who perhaps in a different era might have become an All Black himself, Greg McGee.
1: Three.
0: Legacy. James Kerr was able to go where few have ever been allowed before, deep inside the workings of a great All Black side. Not really about the playing of the game, who beat who scored the tries, but the inner workings, the importance of strong leadership, strong principles, powerful commitments to the jersey, the legacy. It has earned global admiration, and it's where you first started reading about things like no dickheads and sweeping out the changing rooms. Legacy by James Kerr.
1: Two.
0: Of Fame. This is the work of another great Kiwi writer, Lloyd Jones. It's a novelised telling of the 1905 Originals tour, the team that went on the great pioneering adventure, cut a magical, mystical swathe through the UK, Ireland and France, not just the first great New Zealand rugby team. This is the story of the first famous New Zealanders. It's not a long book. It's so brilliantly written, though. It feels like you're immersed in a grainy old black and white newsreel film of a magical, mystical tour.
1: One.
0: And number one. My favourite New Zealand rugby book, Old Heroes, the story of the 1956 Springbok Tour, written by the late Warwick Roger, founder of Metro and North and South magazines, told the story of the 56 Springbok Tour at first through the wide eyes of his 11-year-old self as the tour took over and dominated New Zealanders' lives for 3 months, and all that fervent hope that the old enemy would at last be beaten. This is in the days before television, remember. Then later in life, he set about tracking down all the surviving members of the box and the All Blacks who played against them, travelling all over New Zealand and into the uncomfortable surrounds of apartheid South Africa to find his old heroes, unravelling mysteries, dispelling myths, capturing the rather monochromatic New Zealand life of the 1950s. I first got it as a paperback, but the version I treasure is a hardback given to me as a birthday present by my fellow Sky crew and travelling journalists on my birthday in South Africa in 2006. So there you have it, this week's top five of everything. It's 10:50.
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9: It's 10:54 and some texts in about your favourite books. Hi TJ, one book I wasn't sure if I'd enjoy was Paddy O'Brien's Whistle While You Work. Very interesting, especially through his early years. That was a really good book. I do agree with that. Agree with your choice. The Book of Fame, TJ, takes you back to another time. I chose I, George Napier as a school prize in the 70s. I've never read it, so we'll hunt it out amongst the boxes in my garage. Jeff, it will be worth it even now. I think Chris Pringle's texted in here. Try and get the book. I'm Chris Pringle. Maybe. And Rory's saying, I'm writing a book about beer. I'm on my fourth draft. Very funny. I should have got my own book mentioned in there, Behind the Silver Fern. The story of the All Blacks told by the players all the way back to 1903. I think we interviewed about 55 All Blacks. It's still available through Mighty Ape. Lynn McConnell and I wrote that. Don Cameron's barbed wire box about the 81 tour was a really good one. Murdoch, Ron Polenski, getting as close to anyone as the real story of Keith Murdoch and his expulsion from the 1972 tour. So, yeah, some plenty of good reads out there. There's pretty ordinary ones as well. Well, that's about it for this hour. In fact, pressing matters, I'm actually going to have to take off now, but I'm leaving you in the very, very capable hands. After 11 o'clock, Ricardo Ball and Mick Guerin will be along with the midweek mail run. Apologies for my early departure. Got to do it. See you next week.
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5: Sportiki running on, and then Hayo Sasbom in further back. Betty Factor knock off, clearing the lead. 150 to go. Dubai Sportiki to second. Hayo Sasbom and Betty Factor, but it's all knock off. He's going to lead for a go to woe. A brilliant win, a commanding victory. Knock off won it, and Lear Hemi loved it.
6: Diamond Jack to the outside. Rosetown Princess up the rail. Fly My Way kicking back here. He's a shocker. Diamond Jack's about to join in and solidify the four of them. And it's Fly My Way. Over the top comes Diamond Jack. Fly My Way. Diamond Jack. Diamond Jack. 4 kilos swinging the weights today. 200 to go. Reward Smile's gone to the lead. Whiskey and Roses. War Queen right up the inside. Top Shelf is looking to finish the race off well too. On the outside of Moss Invader in front. Reward Smile. Top Shelf. This has been a Top Shelf return. And Top Shelf will get the win.
7: Christmas is chiming in. Followed in behind them by Old Jock and then Lord Spencer. At the last of 25, smug captain's run. Christmas on the outside, coming through Old Jock. It's all out here at the 100. Christmas, captain's run, shrine hard. The Aussie in front. Christmas, Christmas has come early. Christmas has won the Ben and Ryan Foot Racing Great New Zealand Steeplechase second over. A very game captain's run. And then came smug Old Jock.
8: It's 11:02 on Sport Nation Mornings with Rick and Mick. Oh, that works, doesn't it? Michael Guerin, how are you, sir?
9: It's taken us a while to get to that level, but yeah. I hadn't thought of that before.
8: Yeah, there we go, yeah.
9: I'm good. It's a cool week because it's a Group 1 racing week, and it's Group 1 racing back at the Bay, as in Hawke's Bay.
8: It's not the Bay anymore, mate. They lost the Bay of Plenty on the weekend, so you have to say Hawke's Bay, not the Bay.
9: The mini Bay.
8: That's the rules.
9: The other Bay.
8: You know that story, right?
9: No, I didn't know that.
8: So Bay of Plenty and Hawke's Bay, every year they play, whoever wins, they get to call themselves the Bay for the rest of that year.
9: Well, tell you a funny story about sport, because obviously, like everybody in the country, I was watching the Warriors on Sunday, and they lost, and you wake up in the morning, you've got that Warriors hangover, and you have to read all the news reports and watch the shows, and it's just yuck. It's just not a nice feeling. The great thing about racing is, every year when the NRL and the All Blacks finish, so that's sort of first week of October, then last week of November, you get that sort of morning feeling, like, what am I going to do now? It's been 27 weeks. It's been great. But racing just chimes in at the same time.
8: So, bang, start of the spring carnivals.
9: And then it kind of runs in New Zealand till about March the 10th. So Champions Day, I think it's March the 6th or 7th. And then ironically, racing season's awesome and it's summer and there's sales and it's really cool. And then it finishes, you're like, oh, I'm really going to miss that. And then the NRL, when the rugby starts again. So it actually works out really well. You move on really fast. And for the other Bay, the losing Bay, Hawke's Bay, is a really big day this Saturday because Group 1 racing hasn't been there for a couple of years because they had an issue with their track and the track got slippery and they had to re-camber it.
8: I was going to say it was to do with the camber, wasn't it?
9: Yeah. And these are really big deals and really expensive things to go through.

0: just come out. We'll go through that shortly. We'll talk to Darren Balcom, who's the boss there, not only about the next two group ones coming up, because it's so good to have her back there, but their plans for the future, because they are hoping to and planning to build another track at Flaxmere, so this track can become part of Greater Hastings and vice versa, be sold for money and all those sort of developments. So that's going to come up. We're going to talk to Sean Ritchie, who has Tuxedo, who was the favourite for the Holden Mile, but he's drawn wide, so whether he'll still be favourite in about 2 hours, yet to be decided. And a really interesting story, young Carter Dalgetty is one of the best harness racing drivers in the country. He also was a very good first 15 rugby player who played in the Christ College Christchurch Boys High game, which is a big, big deal if you live in that part of the world. And recently, as a 23-year-old, he went to South Africa to support the All Blacks. Now, you hear a lot of stories about people going to Africa to support the ABs who are in their 40s, 50s or 60s because they can afford to go, but not many youngsters go, Ricardo. So his take on that, plus he's racing this weekend behind Horse of the Year Republican Party. So a fair bit going on there, but last week we had a lot of questions on the midweek mail run. We're very big on being as honest as we can be. We're not going to get into people's personal lives. That's a different area. But if you have a question about any form of racing either side of the Tasman, get to us, 8833. We will answer those in the fourth segment today and try and find you a winner. So there's a bit going on, Ricardo.
1: Yeah, there is a bit. Now, just before you came in, TJ did his top five of everything, was his top five books about New Zealand rugby, right? So we went through those. But
0: books about New Zealand rugby?
1: Yeah, yeah.
0: Does that include autobiographies?
1: Yes, it does.
0: Okay, wow.
1: Yeah, yeah. So my challenge to you, which we're going to do questions in the last segment.
0: Yes.
1: Have a think over this hour about the best book on New Zealand racing, and we'll have a chat about that later.
0: Oh, I've read them all, and funny enough, I've got answers for you, but it is one of the great shames of New Zealand racing that because the market's so small, we no longer have many books. But Aidan Rodley, who works for Trackside, every year puts out a racing annual, and every year I say to him, are you a psychopath? Why would you possibly do this to yourself? But he does a great job, and we used to have a lot of wonderful books on New Zealand racing. We have a lot less now because of the way the marketplace and online media has moved. So good question. I'll do my best.
1: Okay, you do your best on that. 8833 is the number. Questions for Michael Guerin, who's with us for the hour, as always, on the midweek mail run. I believe that Darren Balcom is on the line from the Hawke's Bay Racing Club, the CEO there. Good morning, Darren. How you doing?
2: Yeah, good morning, Ricardo and Mick. Yeah, doing very well.
0: Darren, you'll be happy because I see the track has come up a soft six today and the weather's been sticking around all parts of New Zealand and putting our good tracks into maybe heavier than we would like, but so far so good this week. What are we expecting for Saturday?
2: Yeah, it's an interesting forecast. It's there's not much rain in it, to be honest, between now and Saturday. There's a few skippy showers, which seem to be the forecast all week, which we haven't got. They tend here to go around the hills quite often. There's a little bit of annoying rain looking around on Saturday, but I would say, given we've missed it the rest of the week, we'd be pretty much in the same boat by the look of that. I think it'll slide past. The track's sitting beautifully in the soft range at the moment, and I think it would stay there for race day.
0: You bought the track back. It's had, I think, had one last season, but two meetings this season. And the reports are it's raced well. There's been a bit of rain around, which has been good because it keeps it soft, and therefore, as the grass is shorter, there's no chance for it to become slippery. So was there a determined effort to keep it a little bit wetter as the grass grew out, and are we past that phase now?
2: No, despite the rumours that are out there, there was no determined effort to keep it softer than we would normally have it. Mother Nature sort of intervened and gave us the tracks we ended up with. We did keep the grass short, especially heading through the middle of winter there to try and get it to thicken up, which it did. Unfortunately, we did cop a week and a half of sort of very, very, very cold weather, some real significant frost getting down to sort of -4 at times, which did stunt the growth for a bit, but now she's back up to full height, and that's really pleasing. It's very strong at the moment as well, which is great. So no, we haven't kept

0: it softer than we would normally have it. It's just been the way it has been, unfortunately, at this time of year. It didn't take a lot of rain to move it. We have been verti-draining regularly, which does mean that, you know, any rain we do get gets straight down into the profile as well.
1: Now, Darren, I'm very much the racing for dummies guy out of this duo here, so I'm going to ask you a question that might seem on the face of it silly, but it's one that I'm keen to get the understanding of. When you recambered the track and you had to change things at Hawke's Bay, how does that then affect the riders coming down? Does it suit particular riders? Is it kind of like, you know, if you have a you go to the Wacker, it plays differently than if you play at the MCG? Does the way that the track has been recambered suit certain riders over others?
0: It was only the bottom bend that was recambered, and what it has done is made the mile start a lot better than what it was previously. The camber only started sort of 9 metres off the rail, so you had to get across very quickly from the mile start, or else you were hung out to dry a little bit around that the bend by the 1400. Now it's a beautiful sweeping bend from that 1600, which is, it's still a short run into the bend at the 1400, but it's a beautiful camber around that now, so that won't be the same issue with having to get across as quick as you used to. So I think the track's really improved from that side of things, and made it a lot better and a lot fairer for all.
2: For those who love a good Group 1 race, which I do, the Howden Insurance Mile is Race 8, 4:40, so we're getting a little bit later on Saturday. Whitehack's got Barrier 2, first 5, Barrier 6, El Vencedor returns, former Horse of the Year, Barrier 7, Crocetti has copped it. Poor old Crocetti, nothing's going right for him. He's got Barrier 14, Tuxedo has Barrier 12, and Sterling Express 3. So that's some of the highlights. Now, Darren, it's a good race, as Group 1 should be, but there's two other belters on the card, the Hawke's Bay Guineas, and of course we've got the Gold Trail Stakes. So if you're going to relaunch Hastings Group 1 racing,

0: movement are you expecting this weekend? Or do you find with people in the bay, or as Ricardo calls it, the little bay, because I was the rugby, that some of them wait for the Livermore meeting, which is 2 weeks later?
1: Yeah, it's a different crowd. So this day is really is your racing crowd. So we've sold out all the rooms in the grandstand, which is really, really pleasing on this day. We've also got the Nations Bar, or Melody Bell Lounge, as we've called it, for this week. And by that, just past the winning post there, and that's selling really well as well. So we've got a good crowd, and it really is a racing crowd for the first day. The second day, the Livermore Classic Day, is when, you know, the party really starts. And we get a hell of a lot of young ones that come along, and they're not here for the horse racing. They're here for the music and the entertainment and everything else. So they really are two separate days, and but this day really is a racing purist day, that's for sure.
0: Away from this weekend, we'll obviously talk to you, Darren. Not only, I'm sure, the team will talk to you on Saturday morning for the mail run, but again in 2 weeks' time for the Livermore. There are plans afoot for Hawke's Bay Racing and the racing industry per se to build another track at Flaxmere, and this track to become more or less part of residential Hastings. Where do those plans stand at the moment?
1: Yep, so we're just working through the plan change process at the moment. So the independent commissioner's hearing set down for the 12th of October, so off the back of Livermore, which we'll get to present to the council and go back against any of the feedback that's come back through that process. So once through that out the other side, we'll get a decision on whether it's been progressed and accepted, and hopefully that'll be all done and dusted sort of by the end of the year, and we'll be able to have shovels in the ground early next year.
0: I was actually surprised how many submissions there were. I was reading the often in these things people have submissions, neighbours and whatnot, but there was a lot of submissions at the hearing.
1: Yeah, it was reasonable. I think there was 60 odd in the end. You know, we were, well, talking to the experts in the space, which is by no means me, they were sort of expecting over, you know, well over 100 to 200 type ones on something this big. But so it wasn't, you know, it wasn't a huge amount. There wasn't a great deal of negativity, which was pleasing. There's a few things to work through with, you know, aero clubs and other things, but TW, who are doing part of the day, they've been really good in that space, working with those submitters, and they're all heading in the right direction, and most of them now are, any of the negative ones are sort of moved to a more neutral stance, which is really pleasing.
0: Okay, let's talk about the big one, the Haldon Insurance Mile on Saturday. Who do you think wins if the track stays soft six in that neutral type area?
1: I think you'd have to respect Whitehack on what he's done. He's the flashing light out of the Prosier plate, that's for sure. Really hit the line well. Drawn two, he's going to have to do no work, and I think will be very, very hard to beat. And She's a Dealer would be the other one that I thought ran really well, and has copped a nice draw as well, so should get a reasonable sit, and could be coming home late.
0: Okay, what about if people want to attend this Saturday or in 2 weeks' time on October the 10th? What does it cost? Where do they go to find out more?
1: So on our website, you can get your tickets direct from there. There's no gate charge this Saturday. We've still got a couple of spaces left in the Melody Bell Lounge, which is $200 a

0: the options available, but they will sell out quickly in the next week. People do tend to jump in over the next week, and we start putting out the sold out signs early next week, I would think.
1: Mate, well done getting racing back up at Group 1 level in the Bay. I know it means so much to the people of the Mini Bay, as I forgot to call it at the moment. Have a great Saturday. We're looking forward to it. It won't be the last time we hear you on Sport Nation.

0: strong card this week. Hawke's Bay Guineas and the Gold Trail, which is a fillies race named after one of the great horses. So it'll be the centre point of racing this week in New Zealand, and then they go again 2 weeks later. So it's gratifying to see it back there. It's a really interesting situation. They've recambered the track, but then eventually, inside 3 or 4 years, they might sell it back to the local council, I think, predominantly to become developed as residential and then start a new track in Flaxmere. Not everybody loves that idea, but economically, apparently, it's the thing to do. I haven't delved enough into that to know enough about it. And I know most major property developments cost a truckload of money before you even put the first shovel onto the ground. So other people are thinking about that. I'll stick to thinking about the racing this week, and we'll talk more about that over Sport Nation over the next 3 or 4 days with the mail run on Saturday morning to get into it too.
1: Yeah, we've got plenty of texts already sitting there for you on 8833. We are going to get to those at the end of the hour here with the mail run. But up next, Sean Ritchie, trainer of Tuxedo, joins us.
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10: It is 21 past 11. No TJ, unfortunately. Ricardo in for him, but Michael Guerin is alongside us, which is lucky, otherwise I'd be in all sorts of trouble. But joining us now is...
11: Even you could talk to the next bloke. Sean Ritchie is one of the more gregarious and intelligent horse trainers we have in the country. A lot of people remember him as about 40 years ago, the young teenage man who looked after Bone Crusher. God, that must seem like a long time ago. Hey, Shorty, as you say, good morning to you, brother. Do people ever still ask you about Bone Crusher over a beer at the pub some days?
12: Yeah, of course. I get guys come up and know how to commentate the last 800 of that Cox Plate with our Waverley Star. And the funny thing is, it never gets, it never bothers me. I seem to smile every time.
11: Well, it's funny you should say that. We've got some questions coming in today, Shorty, from some of our listeners, which we really appreciate. Rory just texted in, what's the greatest race mix ever seen? Was it our Waverley Star and Bone Crusher? And the answer is actually yes. And I've seen races all over the world, and I've seen lots of awesome races, but it's the race that resonates with me more. I think it's because I was 16. I was of that age when you're a very, you know, things mean so much to you, and that and Kiwi winning the Melbourne Cup. But when you look, how many times would you have seen that video? I reckon I've seen Waverley Star and Bone Crusher's Cox Plate conservatively 80 to 100 times.
12: Yeah, I'd say I'd be significantly taller or higher than that, mate. I reckon every time I had a horse go pretty crappy on a Saturday afternoon and come home feeling a bit down, I'd put that tape on. So that's a lot of times.
11: It's racing porn for you, right? Hey, let's talk about this week. A different type of group one. You're taking Tuxedo to the Howden Mile. You've caught Barrier 12, so that field has just come out. It's a race he can win. He was really good in the Prasier Plate, and I think he's going to be better over 1,600. But does Barrier 12 dent your confidence?
12: a little bit the luxury of having Opie Bossom, who's ridden over 100 Group 1 winners, is there will be no instructions. He's a guy who just gets the job done. He's been the best rider in New Zealand for some time now, I suppose. And you know, to tell him what to do would be foolish. I mean, I couldn't even, I was a terrible track work rider, in fact.

0: when I was in Ellerslie writing work there, and we moved to Takanini. Stephen McKee did a big article in the paper saying, and they said, did you ever want to be a jockey? And they said, no. He said, no, I never really wanted to be a jockey. He said, in fact, I was the worst track work writer until Sean Ritchie moved from Ellerslie.
1: Thanks for that.
0: What a writer I was.
1: It's nice to know people were thinking of you, Sean. What about, you started the Prassia Plate, and let's be honest, it was a race you could never win because there were two very fast horses there, Well-Written and Alabama Lass, who were going to be too quick for the rest of that field. Did the way he find the line, and considering three of the first four home there aren't in this race, did it suggest to you you've got enough horse and a horse who's in the right form to win this Saturday?
0: Yeah, look, I think going into the Prassia Plate, obviously the first two were always going to have too much speed. They'd had runs under their belts. They walked into the Birdcage particularly Well-Written with a summer coat and looked magnificent and just ready to go. Whereas we still had half our winter coat on us. That will be cleaned right up for this weekend. You know, I even had the luxury of he's doing so well, eating so well, but I took him up to Ellerslie, which is something we don't normally do a week out from a race, but that's how well the horse is doing. So in order for us to do that gives us some confidence to do it, and he took it well too, and he's come home and he's going to present much brighter than he did Prassia Plate Day.
1: Okay, who's the horse for him to beat?
0: Well, funny, now the barriers have come out, I'm going to have a lot of respect for Media World, I think, from gate one. See, the tracks, last time they raced on it a couple of weeks ago, you had a heavy eight, the rails coming in 5 metres from that, so you're going to have probably a pretty good track almost certainly a leader's bias can be the case when you've got a good track at Hastings. So he's got to be respected if he can get a soft sectional. And I thought She's a Dealer's Run was probably better than Tuxedo's. She did have a hard run, but her run was phenomenal in the Prassia Plate. So, and obviously Why Attack, the old warrior, he just never seems to give up. So they're the three without doubt that are going to be the ones to beat.
1: Okay, what about over the next week or so, you and Cole Murray, your training partner, what's your best chance of training a winner away from Tuxedo?

0: keen on a filly called Russian Prime in race two at Tirapa on Saturday. She's drawn barrier two. She didn't handle a wet track last time. We've got some beautiful sunshine and some wind here in the Waikato at the moment. So if that's kicking into the Tirapa track and with the rail out there as well, I think it's out 8 metres there. It's going to be sort of an on-pace style bias and probably an up and close as well near the fence. So that being the case, I'd say Russian Prime's our best bet. The best horse we may have, and apart from Tuxedo, could be a horse called Top Marks in race three. He's by St. Mark's Basilica. He's out of an Oaks winning, New Zealand Oaks winning mare, and he's a beast of a horse. He's just a magnificent specimen of a racehorse, and he is probably going to get back and give him a head start and be a little green on this occasion, but he's certainly the one to follow over the season.
1: Shawnee, I'm no horse trainer, and I don't mean to give you advice in a public forum, but I'm going to do it today just for once. Don't go to Tirapa on Saturday. The meeting's on Friday, brother. So don't turn up at Tirapa on Saturday with those horses. You'll look sillier than you do when you trap rig ride.
0: Just as well you said that, because I'll be in Hastings anyway, I hope.
1: Hey, it's nice to be able to help you out, Shawnee. Thanks for joining us on Sport Nation this morning, mate. Good luck with Tuxedo. And thanks for those two tips for Friday. We're looking forward to having a little bit of a play there at Tirapa as well.
0: Mick, I've seen you and Hamilton, and you and Adam Hamilton after New Zealand Cup meetings on the trots and the gallops, and on a Sunday morning, and you need as much help as I do on occasions, believe me.
1: Well, there have been days where I've wondered exactly where I was going, so I know exactly how you feel. Good luck at both Tirapa, and good luck at, of course, at Hawkstar. A little Hastings for the meeting on Saturday, Shawnee. It's Sean Ritchie, who I think he can win the race, Ricardo, but I'm not as confident with Tuxedo as I was before the barrier draw, but that's only percentage points. It's like, okay, I'm a little less confident, doesn't mean he can't win. Market will come out in about 2 hours for that. Be really interesting who this bit of favourite, because Tuxedo was favourite.
2: Yeah.
1: And with the barrier draws, maybe she's a dealer. I think Waitac might actually come up favourite now, but there is a word of warning. Andrew Scott saying in the Herald yesterday, he thinks the horse is still getting to his peak and his coat's coming away. So I don't know about Waitac. It's going to be interesting.
3: Question for you, because it interested me that Sean picked those three horses, because the draw, there's one and two on the rail and then there's 10. So
1: they also race in different styles. Yeah. So Media World jumps, gets up on the speed, maybe not a lot of pressure, so barrier one suits. Waitac will be neutral enough, tends to get back a touch, but barrier two's never bad. Barrier 10 for She's a Deal is less than ideal, because you have to come wide, but she's a horse who can do that. So it's a really interesting race. Lots of time to talk about it. There'll be more info in the Herald. Of course, Trackside will have a huge preview. The form, lots of different shows to get around that over the next couple of days. We're going to take a break, come back on the other side and go harness racing. Talking to Carter Dalgetty, and Brian Thompson from Addington is going to tell us about their new New Zealand Cup sponsor and how you can go to Cup Day at Addington. Because I tell you what, if you don't book, you won't be going.
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5: That's fine, but he's probably also better off asking his players for a please explain around, well, how can you score 3 tries across 2 home finals? 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
8: 26 away from midday here on the Midweek Mail Run. Brian Thompson still to come, and your text as well, 8833 if you've got a question for Michael. But time to talk, well, a bit of rugby and a bit of harness with Carter Dalgetty, who joins us.
9: Yeah, Carter was a very good first 15 player. Good morning to you, Carter. Before we get on to your recent rugby travels, just remind me, did you play for, I don't want to stuff this up because I'm not a Cantabrian, but did you play for Christ College against Christchurch Boys High? Is that how that works?
10: Good morning, guys. No, it was actually St. Andrews, mate.
9: Oh, St. Andrews. I knew it was one of those schools they had down there.
10: Yeah, the best one, of course, but it was unreal to see this year they went the whole way and won the New Zealand one, so that was a pretty proud moment.
8: Yeah, so, but that school's so good, they named a golf course after it in Scotland.
9: Tell me, Carter, the year you played, because it's obviously, back then it was televised. Did you win? I think you did win, didn't you?
10: Yeah, we did win. We played Christchurch Boys High in the final, which they were a bit of a juggernaut in Canterbury and unheard of to beat them. But yeah, we beat them in the final. We were down 20-0 at one stage, but come back and beat them, and yeah, she was a big moment.
9: Well, you've had plenty of big moments since you're a multiple Group 1 winning harness racing driver, but you took time away from your career recently to go follow the All Blacks in South Africa. Now, you're only in your early 20s, so it's quite a big undertaking for you and your mates to go over there and follow the ABs. It's not a cheap experience. What did you make of it?
10: Oh, it was absolutely incredible. It was sort of been lingering around, you know, we knew the All Blacks were going, but a few of my mates were going over and doing a tour, and I just thought this would be too good to not do, really. I love rugby and love the All Blacks, so yeah, it was, and I also love a bit of travel, so it was just a no-brainer.
9: What was it like logistically, like, if you go to Sydney, you know Sydney, so you know how to get from A to B. What's it like when you find yourself in Joburg on a Tuesday night?
10: Oh, geez, pretty different, really. Like, Johannesburg was the first stop, and we got there the weekend of the first test, Ellis Park. That was just absolutely unbelievable. But around the stadium there at Ellis Park was extremely rough. We sort of come in on a bus and drop there.

0: and then picked up straight away. That was probably a really rough part of South Africa. But where we stayed was beautiful little town. I forget the name of it now. Sandtown, I think it was called. But we were just a couple of hotels down from the All Blacks themselves, and that was a beautiful spot. But yeah, Johannesburg was nice, but rough.
1: Did you manage to get along to the races? Because I know George Simon did. He was over there on tour as well, and he actually managed to get to call a race in Joburg.
0: Oh, geez, that's quite incredible. But I did try to get there, but where one of the main tracks in Durban was, it's where I was doing my safari and went out to the game parks and that. So I didn't have time to see any horses. I saw a few zebras, though. They do look pretty similar to horses, so that's as close as I got.
2: All right, let's talk about other horses who don't have stripes. Your favourite Republican Party returns at Addington for the Chairman's Handicap this Friday night. Now, he's off a 20-metre handicap, and he is a two-time Auckland Cup winner. This is the start to the Road to the Go Media New Zealand Trotting Cup. He's the best horse in the race, but off that handicap, are you going in there thinking we can win, or a third or fourth would be okay as a starting point?
0: Yeah, it's really good to have him back for starters, really. Any sort of race like this, you've seen heaps of the Mick, and coming back fresh up, as you said, you can be the best horse, but when you're off 20 metres, and the sectionals, these horses run off the front, it's just nearly impossible. But I'm not sort of riding him off, but I'm not going to be driving him in such an aggressive way where I think he can work hard, step, circle them and win. So, yeah, it's more so a stepping stone, this race. And as long as he feels good and hits the line really strong, that's sort of a pass mark for him. But I'd find it very tricky to see him winning this race.
2: Okay, your family, your mother and father, Chrissy and Cran, have a really strong hand in the Lazarus Stakes. I think you've got four horses drawn on the front line. What's your best chance there?
0: It's an interesting group, those four, because they've all got a lot of talent, but they've all sort of got different strengths. The horse I'm driving, Franco Ancara, he is just lightning fast. Probably better saved up and having a good crack at them late. And then Unsogno, he's sort of been flying as well. He loves a dog fight. He's sort of like a big stayer. And then Marble Arch, he's probably the new kid on the block. It's his first go against these bigger boys, which is always tricky, but I think he's got the talent to do it. And then Freeze Frame, well, he beat Jamal last year in the Sci Stakes final, so he's been there and done that. So they've all sort of got their own strengths and weaknesses, but yeah, Jamal is a quality animal and one of the best juveniles I've seen, so he's going to take a lot of beating.
1: Text that's come through on 8833 here, Michael, saying Carter beat your favourite nephew in that final. I'm assuming that his said nephew was texting and saying, I think Carter owes me a tip for that heartache. Thanks, mate.
2: That's true. My nephew actually, Matt Robbins, played first five for the other team that day. Have you got a tip for Matt and the rest of us listening here on Sport Nation, Carter?
0: Well, I better make up to him, I suppose. And I think we'll go with Tetrick on Friday night at Addington. I think he's at race five. He's a trotter. He's not always had a bit of ability, but sometimes the hands have let him down early. So he's had a nice break, two great trials, and I'd expect him to be pretty hard to beat.
2: Racing tonight at Addington, Twilight Racing, there you get a horse in the first, which is rare for your family stable. Can it win?
0: I'm not going to say she can't, but we've got her down from the north from the great Graham Rogerson. She just goes a little bit better this way. She's got a few quirks. I think she does have ability, but it looks hard for her to win. But I will say, if she doesn't win tonight, I would follow her in the next few weeks.
2: Mate, it's great to chat to you. I'm glad you had a good time in South Africa. Awesome to see Republican Party back as part of a huge Friday Night Lights. Mate, we look forward to seeing how your spring progresses, mate.
0: Thanks for that. Always a pleasure.
2: It's Carter Dalgetty. He is a man of many talents. Got his own clothing line as well. We're going to try and get hold of Brian Thompson from Addington. He is the chief executive there, and they have

0: announced a new sponsor for their biggest race. In fact, probably New Zealand's biggest race of either coat, really. It sits alongside the New Zealand Galloping Derby as our biggest. It is now called the Go Media New Zealand Trotting Cup. Good morning to you, Brian. It must be very satisfying to get a sponsor because it's such a big race and these deals tend to be so intricate.
1: It is a huge excitement that we've got Go Media across the line. Definitely, if you look out there, the cherry blossoms are out and the daffodils and sun shining, so that means that Go Media New Zealand Cup Day's on its way, mate.
0: Well, it's only about 50 days away, I think, Brian. Now, I was talking to Ricardo about this. It's one of those days that people sort of think, oh, I'll go to the races. But if you don't book your ticket, you may not be able to go. So where does that stand at the moment? For example, general ticket sales, you've got a big infield party, all that type of stuff. If people are listening to this and they think they want to go, what do they do now?
1: Yeah, look, to be honest, some of the hospitality areas are pretty much sold out. So there's a few left. So if people want to get a group together, definitely start considering now and jump onto nzcupweek.co.nz. But typical for New Zealand people, GA and infields, they build up close to the event. But with the entertainment that we've now announced and the full campaigns in the market, we expect those tickets to be sold out pretty quick. You know, it gives Canterbury a reason to get dressed up, celebrate with friends and just have a good time.
0: What's the infield situation? Because people love a good infield party and some people don't really care about the racing as much as they do the party.
1: Yeah, definitely. We've got Kieran Haiketsu infield returns this year. Debuted last year with about 4,000 people. This year we've got Lee Matthews. They're the pretty much a drum and bass duo, Kiwi born. They'll start after the last race. We've got Savage. Definitely one of our acts that'll, you know, get the crowd pumping and excited. And also throughout the day, we've got George FM's General Lee, Tizzer and Becky B. So it's sort of an infield entertainment, live music within the Cup Day atmosphere.
0: It's obviously the big week of the year, so Tuesday, Friday for Addington. What about between now and then? There's racing basically every Friday night at Addington. So do you have any special type of nights among all that? Because the racing's always really good, but do you have anything else jacked up?
1: Yeah, we do actually. We've got Oktoberfest. Oktoberfest is on the Friday the 2nd. So we've got Christian Cullen decked out as a Bavarian sort of German food hall. With plenty of steins, plenty of entertainment, prizes, dress-ups. So, yeah, that's going to be a great night, actually.
0: Brian, what's the place to go to get all the Addington guff? So, like, I know you said Cup Week's the one for Cup Week. If you just want to know more about Addington and going to the races at Addington, where do our listeners go?
1: Yeah, just jump on to addington.co.nz.
0: Brian, congratulations on getting a sponsor for the New Zealand Cup. $800,000 this year. It is the Go Media.

0: awfully big, and we'll be talking to you about it awfully more times over the spring. So thanks for joining us this morning.
1: Cheers, mate. Have a great day.
0: That's Brian Thompson. Look, I would say, Ricardo, I know it's easy to sell the stuff, rah, rah, rah, but it's one of those things you want to get your tickets to, because otherwise you won't go to the areas you want to go to, and it is alongside some of the footy days they have down there, one of the biggest days of the year in Canterbury. We'll take a break. The first race at Timaru. The racing at Timaru today, the birthplace of the great Far Lap, is about to jump. We'll come back after this break and answer some of your questions as we count down to the 12 o'clock session starting very shortly on Sport Nation.
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3: 10 away from midday here with Rick and Mick, and plenty of texts coming through on 8833 for you, mate. This one came through bright and early, actually, saying, I went to Trentham on Saturday. No shelter, nowhere to sit. The only TAB caravan was inside a compound where there was a 20-somethings party going on and credentials were required. Couldn't the member stand be opened in some way for day attendees? I watched two races, had no bets and left.
4: First enough, that's not good enough, and I agree that that is not good enough. I think the member stand should be open all the time to let people in for free, apart from the big days. So I agree with you. I do think the trend we're getting to where there's not enough betting caravans or open areas is not good enough. I think Trentham are restarting their engines, getting ready for summer. They'll take that on board. I think they want to have a really good summer so they can justify their place in New Zealand racing. That doesn't sound like an experience I would enjoy either. 100% agree with you. I will pass it on to their president.
3: Mark in Christchurch has texted this one through. Talking about Group 1s and weight for age races. I've always wondered why more two-year-olds don't enter these if they're allowed. Remember a two-year-old called Cobber's Queen racing in a weight for age race somewhere carrying an insanely low weight. Money for jam, I thought back then.
4: Look, first of all, the two-year-olds only race at 1,200 or 1,400 metres, and we don't actually have that many weight-for-age 12 or 1,400 metre races. You could extend them to a mile, but they're not going to win it. But you'd need to be awfully, awfully good. Now, they have their own 1,200 metre races. If you're good enough to win, for example, the railway, a weight-for-age 1,200, you're probably good enough to win the Sistema, which is also Group 1, worth as much and not as challenging. So I understand the thought behind doing it, but it's a little bit like saying if you've got a college footballer in America and he's good enough to play for Alabama, would you put him in the NFL straight away? Well, if you play a couple of seasons for Alabama and you don't get the hell beaten out of you and things go well, you're worth more when you go to the NFL.
3: Yeah, right.
4: So it's not a bad idea technically, but so few horses have won and or have done it and won over decades, you can see why people don't do it.
3: Question for you is, why is our technology still behind Australia? I'm referring to when horses go past the post. We seem to be left too long waiting for a result. Sometimes it's very clear when they go past the post. It's a real bugbear. That is from Grant.
4: Yeah, as much as I know, because I've spent a lot of time in the control rooms at trackside over the years, I don't technically know how it works, but I know that it's done manually here. So basically, there is someone just like us, sitting in a control room, you watch them go past the post. What they're very cautious of is saying, well, I think six ran third. Because if you put up six running third and it didn't run third, then people get really angry. And because that's done manually, often you'll be in a situation where you're like, oh, well, best we err on the side of caution. Those things will tend to be in the future automated. But also, let's not forget, Australia has an enormously more scale than Entain does in New Zealand. Entain's basically in this building, and there's two control rooms which have about six people in each of them all the time. Sky Australia is a gigantic building out of French's Forest, and there's a lot more people working there. So personally, the quicker you can get race results up, the better. I love them being up super quick, but there's nothing that people hate more than getting it wrong.
3: Yeah, no, that's fair. And actually, we saw a perfect example in race one from Timaru here, yep, where the third went to a photo, and there was a horse on the inside, and there was a horse on the inside of the inside horse, and it was almost impossible to tell.
4: Well, I would watch more races than almost anybody in the country, and sometimes you still get the angles wrong. And if you went, well, it's number six, and then people go, what an arsehole, he got that wrong, and that was my money.
3: Yeah.
4: So they do tend to err on the side of caution, but I agree, the quicker you can get it turned around, the better. I think the systems are way, way better now than it

0: was a couple of years ago. As they hit the line now, technically they get the winner up and your money pretty much goes in your account straight away.
1: With the Howden Mile, the TAB had well written an in an all market for weeks, she was never going to race. Belatedly, they withdrew her from the market Tuesday. Punters deserve a refund. They were taking money under false pretenses. That is from Dan.
0: Now, well, Dan, look, interesting question, and I see where you're coming from, but you're wrong. Two things. First of all, she was in the nomination, so that was a nominations market. So she was in the noms, and therefore they can't take her out until Stephen Marsh withdraws her. Because if they take her out and the plane to Sydney next week gets cancelled and she starts, you had no option to back her. Now, if you knew she wasn't going to start, and it was in the New Zealand Herald all the time, and I'm not going to bullshit anybody here, the absolute biggest source of racing information in this country, most realistically, is the New Zealand Herald. Because we just tell the truth because we don't care what people think of us. We don't work for the industry. If you knew all that and read all that stuff and still backed her, you're a twit. So they have to give you the option to back her until she's pulled out, because otherwise the market is bastardised. But every single person in the generation knew she wasn't starting. Just like, for example, Fiji are in the market to win the Rugby World Cup and they're not going to it 1,000 to 1. If you choose to back them, that's your own problem.
1: Just quickly, we've got 15 seconds left. Best racing book you've ever read?
0: Tapestry of Turth is a wonderful book on New Zealand racing, and a book called Flying Sulkies sits alongside Unhoppled Heroes as two of the great harness racing books. There are many, many great ones. I wish we had more, Ricardo.
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0: Kia ora family, welcome in. It's 1 minute past 12. Welcome into Afternoons here on Sport Nation. It is Jello and Mitch on your Wednesday afternoon. Now we'd like to open the show with some very sad news. Now, as you know, Mark Stafford, he has been down in Palmerston North with his family this last week, and very sadly he lost his father late last night. So all our love and condolences from everybody here at Sport Nation. If you know Staffy, he's a very loving man. He has a big heart, and I think this one is going to hurt. It's going to hurt a lot. So all our love with the Stafford family. For our listeners, if you guys want to text in perhaps a message of support or your condolences, we'll make sure that Staffy gets those. But yeah, very, very sad news.
1: Yeah, very well spoken, Jello. We all love Staff at this station. He's one could argue he's the heartbeat of the station when you walk in to the office during the day, and he's always got a big smile on his face. So I couldn't have said it better myself, bro. Staffy, if you're listening, huge love to you and to the whole Stafford whānau as well. And we'll do our very best.